0: Look, I'm not a patient. I've come with me uncle here. We want to...
1: Oh, you, sir.
2: Your pardon? No, it's uncle. Yes, it's me.
1: Right, sir. Name, address, and religion.
2: Yeah, I'm Alfie Hall. Hold me leg! Okay, no, I mean Twig. All Twig. You're Alfie, uncle.
0: He's not sick. Well, not more than usual. We've come to see Mr. Tommy Twig. You see...
1: Ah, your visitors. Your visiting hours, 7 to 8. You're too early, too soon. Come back later.
0: Can't wait. Too late. Got to go home.
2: It's Mr. Twig we want to see, and we can't come at 7.
1: Well, we don't normally allow casual visiting out of hours, ad hoc, just any time.
0: But it's a matter of life and death.
1: There is no Mr. Twig on the danger list.
0: No, but I am.
1: Well, is he a close relative, blood relation, next of kin?
0: He's my dad, my father, my parent, and my son.
2: I'm Mr. Twig's uncle, your nephew.
0: He's my dad's brother.
2: That's right. Sure.
1: Well, I suppose it will be all right. Yes, yes, yes.
0: Good. Where do we go?
1: Well, you have to wait until I check whether he's back in the ward. I see that he was down to go for an X-ray this afternoon. So just go and wait in the room marked outdoor patients. That door over there, that one. I'll come and let you know. Tell you as soon as he's ready, finished, back in the ward.
0: Right, will do. Roger and out. Come on, Alfie. Uncle. Be as quick as you can, please, mister. My dad will be crying for me, sobbing, wetting his pillow.
1: Right. I'm more like trying to get away from you, I should think.
2: Come in here, sit down, shut up.
0: Oh. Don't start getting your needles stuck. And if anybody asks, remember who you are.
2: Yeah, I know, I'm your dad's daft brother, but your uncle. Oh, now keep quiet.
0: Hey, there's some right ones in here. Let's play at guessing what's wrong with them. Okay. Keep your voice.
3: 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Please check back soon.

0: This channel is currently offline for essential maintenance and will be back as soon.
1: Cut your head off. That bloke at the end. I'll bet he's got a headache.
2: Which bloke?
1: The one with the axe in his head.
2: He hasn't got an axe. Oh, shut up with your daft games.
1: Well, let's play hospitals. I'll be the doctor. Now then, young man, put your tongue out. Oh, I should leave it out. If you put that back, you'll poison yourself.
2: Will you stop trying to be funny?
1: Well, go and see that bloke at the inquiry office again. It's nearly 6 o'clock.
2: We haven't been here 5 minutes. He said he'll come and tell us. Now, just be patient.
1: Oh, all right. It's a bit miserable here, isn't it? Not even a telly. After an hour in this waiting room, you'd be glad to have an operation just to liven things up a bit.
2: Don't stop.
1: Look at the posters on the wall. Have you been himmunized? Have you been himmunized, Alfie?
2: Ah, well, when I was a baby.
1: Oh, that's what did it. Be a blood donor. We need your blood. If you can't send it, one of our vampires will call.
2: Where did it say that?
1: Did I frighten you? You know what they do? They stick a tube in your arm and suck the blood out into a pint bottle.
2: Ugh, shut up.
1: That's what you give a pint. When Mr. Higginbottom gave one, me grandad said he'd had froth on.
2: Don't be horrible. You might feel awful inside.
1: You mean your stomach's laughing?

0: you'd be no good as a doctor, would you? As soon as you started to operate, when the blood...
1: Oh, shut up. I don't even like to hear the word.
0: What word?
1: Blood work. Will you stop me?
0: All right, I won't mention it again.
1: What?
0: Blood.
1: Yeah.
2: Just take a seat, Mrs. Prendergast. I ring the board and ask if your husband's conscious come round yet recovered.
3: Oh, thank you very much. Baby is rather heavy.
4: Yeah, move up, Jim. Yeah, sit down here, lady.
3: Thank you.
4: Can I hold the baby for you?
3: Oh, would you? Thank you.
4: Here we are. Come to Uncle Al, eh? Oh, the pretty girl, Dan. The pretty girl. Yeah, she's laughing.
0: Well, she's looking at your face.
3: Would you keep her there a minute? I'll just go and get a drink of water.
4: Yeah, that's all right. It's just through the door there.
3: I won't be a second.
2: Mrs. Prendergast, you can see your husband now if you go straight down to the end zone.
3: Oh, thank you. My poor Harry.
0: Ah, she's gone, Alfie.
4: Yeah, well, I rose, but... Hey, Mrs., your baby. Linda, she's here. You've forgotten Linda. Come back.
0: Alfie, you've been left holding the baby. Oh, reckon from the sound of it, you're holding the wrong end. Oh. Alfie, try covering your face up.
4: Oh, dear. Oh, rock a bad baby on a tree to you. Naughty Linda. I think she's had a little accident.

0: settle down, Mr. Twig, and have a good rest.
1: All right, yeah, nurse. I'm ready for a snooze.
0: Pardon?
1: A snooze, a kip, you know, 40 winks.
0: Yes, I thought you'd have been off before now after I gave you that tablet. Anyway, you won't wake up once you do go off, not for 8 hours at least.
1: Oh, I sleep here all right. It's lovely. I didn't know I'd get a room on my own in the hospital. You know, I feel a proper aristocrat.
0: Well, it's only for a day or two. They call these a side ward.
1: Oh, I see.
0: Oh, by the way, you can't have visitors until tomorrow, I'm afraid. Doctor wants you to have an undisturbed rest. Still, your wife can come tomorrow.
1: I hope not. She's over in Liverpool. With a bit of luck, I'll be out before she gets in.
0: You are a naughty man, aren't you?
1: I know.
0: Anyway, off to sleep now.
1: Right you are, nurse. Oh, it's comfortable in here, you know. Oh, I could sleep for a fortnight. Oh.
2: Right. Come on, Alfie. Quick, before the nurse comes back.
3: She doesn't catch us. That bloke at the inquiry office said no visitors are allowed.
2: We're not visitors. We're here on business. She's asleep now. Hey, Mr. Twig, wake up. Mr. Twig, wake up.
3: Ah, come, he's well away, isn't he?
2: Yeah, it's all your fault. We'd have caught him while he was awake if you hadn't gone the wrong way.
3: No, you weren't, sure.
2: No, but you were. First left, first right, down the corridor, left again, and we're there. We were there, all right, in the maternity ward. I think you've got babies on the brain today.
3: All right, now stop napping and wake Mr. Twig up before that nurse comes.
2: Right, pass me that jug of water.
3: And I'll pour the jug of water on him.
2: I'm only going to dip my fingers in and sprinkle him. Pass it over.
3: All right, but be careful.
2: Here we go. Come on, Mr. Twig, wake up, wake up.
1: Watch it. Oh, it's raining again. Watch it.
2: Let's have another dip, Alfie. Come on, Mr. Twig. I christen you Tommy Van Winkle. It's no good. I'll give him a shake. Come on, Mr. Twig. Come on. The roof's falling in. Fire! Come on, let's have you.
1: Hey, Missus, don't snatch him.
3: Oh, you'll never wake him. Hey, steady on. You'll knock him unconscious before you wake him. After you knock him, wake him.
2: Pull him out, we'll walk him up and down.
3: He's got a bad leg.
2: Well, make him up. Will you wake up, Mr. Twig? Ooh, hey, I'm hurting my hands. No use. Pass that jug, I'll give him the lot.
0: What on earth are you doing? Who are you?
2: I'm Mr. Twig's son, and he's...
3: He's that brother. Uncle. Mr. Twig.
0: I don't care. You're not allowed in tonight. Get out.
2: Well, it was the keys to his greenhouse we wanted so we can look after his plants. He might die.
3: Yes, if his grandfather finds it. I mean...
0: There are no keys here. The lady who came with Mr. Twig, his next-door neighbour, I believe, she took his clothes and things back with her.
2: What? And we've gone through all this for nothing. Come on, Alfie, let's get to the woman.
1: Oh, hello there, Jim. Oh, just waiting to go. What's good? Oh, well, it's nice of you to come and see me, Jim.
2: Oh, get to sleep. That's all we needed. The woman next door being out. If you hadn't wasted all that time at the hospital, we'd have been...
3: Yeah, go on, blame me. You put the blooming soapbox in the greenhouse, not me. I don't even know why I'm here.
2: Because your father didn't have enough sense to shoot the stork.
3: Now listen, you.
2: I'm sorry. Come on, let's see if we can break into the greenhouse.
3: You were not breaking anything.
2: Hey, look, there's a light in the greenhouse. I'll bet that woman's been in there all the time we were knocking on her door.
3: Well, anyway, you can get in now. Come on. Hey, but you always have luck on you, a spy.
2: It's not luck, it's brains. Excuse me, missus. Oh, heck.
4: Jimmy, what are you doing here?
2: Grandad, what are you doing here?
3: Your grandad asked first. Don't hear it, grandad, Mr. Trouble. Never think we're...
2: We, just, thought we might, have a look at Mr. Twig's plants. Didn't we, Alfie?
3: Yes, before Mr. Sinclair found a hoover leg.
2: Sorry, Alfie, the door blew back.
4: Well, I told you I was going to stoke up Tommy's boiler.
2: Yes, but... You were going to the hospital first.
4: Well, they told me he can't have any visitors. Anyway, the lady next door had the key. Well, now you're here, you better give me a hand.
2: Yes, sir. Me and Alfie will move some of this rubbish out. Grab the wheels, Alfie.
4: No, no, I want that old box.
3: But it's a soap box, Jim. Below me over the leg.
4: Well, obviously, Tommy had it here for firewood. Now, hold that end, Jimmy, while I chop it.
2: But you can't chop this.
4: It's what?
2: It's firewood. I'm holding it.
4: It should burn to treat this old box.
2: Oh, heck. 10 bob up this money. After all I've been through, somebody up there doesn't love me.
5: Those involved with the Clitheroe Kid this week were Peter Sinclair as grandfather, Patricia Burke as mother, Danny Ross as Elsie Hall, Diana Day as Susan, Frank Roscoe as Tommy Twig, with Brian Truman and Rosalie Williams. The recorded program was written by James Casey and Frank Roscoe, produced by James Casey, and starred Jimmy Clitheroe as the kid himself.

0: Is that proper farmhouse cheddar?
1: No, I don't think so.
0: What about that?
1: No. It's quite nice, though.
0: Is it? Do you think I might try a piece? I'll have 2 ounces, please.
2: Jacob's, the cream of cream crackers.
3: Yes, it's for you. It's your dinner. It's called Cupboard Love. 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Moist. It's good for you. Like it?
4: New Cupboard Love. 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

0: Time to meet the men from the ministry. We're about to hear more low notes in high places from Norma Ronald, Ronald Baddeley, John Graham, and the men from the ministry, Richard Murdoch and Derek Giler. For the staff of the General Assistance Department, their office in Whitehall is a place beset with pressures and problems. It's a welcome break when some task takes them outdoors, even if it's only as far as a nearby building site.
1: Morning, ma'am.
2: Ah, morning, too. And what a beautiful morning it is.
1: Yes.
2: So this is the new block you're keeping an eye on, eh? For the Ministry of Social Security, I gather.
1: That's right. They're calling it Wilson Towers.
2: Oh. Don't tell me it's leading to the left.
1: No, it's shaped like a sauce bottle.
2: Oh.
1: The trouble is, this block should have been finished months ago. The workmen are well behind schedule.
2: Yes, well, you are wise to call me in. I'm something of an expert on building matters, you know. Oh, yes. Yes, I put a new handle on our greenhouse door, you know.
1: The men just don't seem to work, that's the trouble. They don't want to get on with it.
2: They've a marvellous gadget in Russia, I hear, for speeding up work and production.
1: Oh, what's that?
2: I think it's called a whip. Good Lord, that workman's got two spades in his hand.
1: Yes, and the ace of diamonds. That's what I mean. It's nearly 11 o'clock and nobody's started work yet.
2: I'll soon sort this lot out. Good. I say, my man, I want a word with you.
3: Morning, sir. You'll be after doing what?
2: My name's Lennox Brown. We're ministry men. We're here to advise and consult.
1: We're assisting the Department of Environment to safeguard aesthetic and ecological aspects of new London buildings.
2: Current inertia and deceleration on this project indicate a marked shortfall on the completion program as forecast.
3: Be chappers and picara, would just mind speaking English.
1: This skyscraper block should be finished by now, but the inside's hardly touched.
2: I suppose you'll say your schedule is too tight.
3: Not at all. I've always walked like this.
2: Oh, Gloria, we're getting nowhere with this fellow.
3: You'd best be after having a word with Mr. Makepeace. Now, he runs things around here.
2: Oh, yeah.
3: Hey, Cyril.
1: Oh, him. He's their leader.
2: Is he?
1: A real troublemaker. Last week he demanded padded handles on all picks and shovels.
2: Padded handles? Whatever for?
1: So they'd be softer for the men to lean on.
3: Here's Mr. Makepeace now, sir.
4: What is it you want?
2: My colleague and I would like to discuss ways and means of speeding up work on this site.
4: Is that so?
2: Yes.
1: For instance, couldn't your men climb the ladder with more than one brick at a time?
2: And then there's the question of tea breaks, you know. Now, how many do you have here?
4: Only two. What's

0: There!
1: No!
0: Nice one, Cyril.
2: There, Mr. Lamb, you sit back and relax. What an awful experience.
3: Those workmen are terribly difficult, Mildred. They're a really tough mob.
4: Mind you, we took a tough line with them, you know.
5: Oh, my word, yes.
4: Oh, I wasn't standing any nonsense.
3: Yes, we certainly put them in their place.
2: How did you get this black eye, then?
3: I bumped into some workmen with hods of bricks.
4: Yes, there are some awkward hods about there. This building business is fraught with problems, you know.
3: Still, we've done rather well with that other development. That's all gone very smoothly.
2: What development's that, sir?
4: The new recreational centre for MPs. You know those buildings at the foot of Whitehall?
3: They're open already, Mildred. There are Turkish bars, squash courts, and saunas.
4: Cost a fortune, you know. Oh, not that it matters. I mean, it's all public money.
3: We did a really good job there. We spotted the plans weren't right, and we redesigned the whole thing.
2: Well done. The permanent undersecretary should be pleased for once.
3: Well, he should be, but you never know with Sir Gregory. He's such an old villain.
6: Hello? Someone talking about me?
3: No, Sir Gregory. We were talking about another old villain.
4: Hello, Sir Gregory. Hello.
6: The MP's recreational centre is open, I hear.
4: Indeed it is.
3: We can take credit for that, Sir Gregory.
6: Oh, you can you?
3: We made quite a few adjustments to the original plan.
6: Is that so? Quite a few adjustments, eh?
7: That is correct, sir.
6: No, Lennox Brown, it is very far from correct. Oh. Thanks to you, the changing rooms are on one side of Whitehall, and the baths are on the other.
4: The baths are on the other.
6: Yes, with the result that MPs are forced to run across the road wearing nothing but a towel and a worried look.
3: Oh, dear.
4: Very awkward, Sir Gregory.
6: Awkward? It's outrageous. The Chancellor of the Exchequer was crossing the road for a bath, and his towel got caught in a passing scooter.
3: Oh.
6: Now the Chancellor's been run in for streaking.
4: Dear me.
6: Well, he's furious, of course. The whole of Whitehall saw his predicament. You incompetent, bungling, bird-brained idiots.
4: Now, Sir Gregory, I mean, just because we make a tiny slip-up now and then...
6: Now and then, Lennox Brown, every task you're given, no matter how simple, no matter how small, is in the end bungled and botched. No, this department is a permanent disaster area, and I'm fed up with it, fed up. Have I made myself plain?
2: If you haven't, someone did.
6: And you, Miss Mervyn, stop muttering. You're no better than these two.
2: Oh, sir, that's an awful thing to say.
6: It was thanks to your typing error that the President of Bosnia was described in the welcoming address as a very impotent person. I used to think this office was the bottom, but since then the standard's gone down. You're useless, all of you, useless.
3: Useless?
6: You're no use at all, except as a horrible example.
4: Sir Gregory, there are limits to the abuse we can take, you know. Even a worm will turn.
6: Well, what if it does? It's just as hopeless on the other side.
4: I mean, we don't have to stand here and put up with it.
6: Indeed you don't, Lennox Brown. You can go any time, all of you.
4: Oh.
6: But while you're here, you'll make some attempt to do things properly. What about this new building for the social security people?
3: Now, Wilson Towers, sir, we've asked the workmen to speed things up. We suggested fewer tea breaks.
6: Fewer tea breaks?
3: Yes.
6: You're to inform them that all tea breaks will cease until the building's completed.
3: Oh, you mean you want us to tell them, Sir Gregory?
6: Naturally. And another thing, I've had a complaint from the Foreign Secretary. He fears that people on the top floor of this skyscraper will be able to look into the Foreign Office washroom. They could see staff powdering their noses and putting on their makeup.
3: Oh, dear, we wouldn't want the girls to be embarrassed.
6: It's the men's washroom that's involved.
4: Well, what do you want us to do, son?
6: No, go up on the roof of Wilson Towers, take a pair of binoculars.
3: Oh. And make sure it doesn't overlook anything it shouldn't overlook.
6: Exactly. Yeah. And if it does, the whole building will have to come down.
4: Well, isn't that rather ruthless, Sir Gregory?
6: I am ruthless, Lennox Brown. Yeah. Just remember that.
4: Strange man. He's like Jekyll and Hyde, isn't he? Half the time he's difficult and irritable and quite unpleasant. Then something snaps and he really turns nasty.
3: I don't mind going up the top of Wilson Towers, but how are we going to tell the workmen they can't have any more tea breaks? Will you tell them one?
4: By all means. Oh, I'm not afraid of them. On the other hand, of course, a written memo might be better. It'll carry more weight, you see.
2: You mean hand it to them in writing?
4: Not exactly handed to them. No, I think we'd do better to post it. I'll dictate a note and it can go off today.

0: closer. Yes. And can I come on the roof of Wilson Towers? I'd love to see the view.
1: But I thought you couldn't stand heights. You get vertigo if you wear high heels.
0: Well, I'll be all right, sir, as long as I don't go near the edge.
2: Yes, very well, then. I have to go to the housing department tomorrow morning, but we'll all meet on the building side in the afternoon at 3 o'clock.
0: Well, it's gone 3, and no sign of Mr. Lamb yet.
2: Oh, he'll turn up already.
0: Have you got the binoculars, sir?
2: No, but I've got a telescope.
0: Oh.
2: Yes, it's the one I used in that play about Nelson for the Civil Service Drama Group.
1: Here I am. Oh. Sorry I'm late, but I had to buy some potatoes to take home for Mrs. Bradbury.
2: Right, well, come along then. Let's get up on the roof.
0: Do we have to walk up 26 flights of stairs, sir?
3: No,
2: Mildred. We couldn't even if we wanted to. The stairs aren't built yet. The only way up and down is by this workman's lift.
0: Well, shouldn't we ask their permission, sir?
2: No! No need to disturb them. I'm sure they're all very busy.
1: I say, one. There's that Mr. Makepeace over there.
2: Come along, too. Press the button. The lift will take us straight up to the roof.
1: Right. I say, hold on to your bowler hat, one. It's very blowy up here.
0: What a blooming fabulous view. I can see the whole of London. There's St. Paul's. Oh, and I can see the Tower of London.
1: Oh, and I can see Mrs. Bradby's.
0: Mrs. Bradby's what?
2: I say, I can see our offices through my telescope. By Jove, there's old Crawley, all alone in his room.
0: Little does he know he's being watched.
2: Good Lord. What is he doing with that paper cup? My word. You'll never believe what he's trying to balance it on. Good grief. He's done it. Crawley's balancing a cup on the end of his nose.
1: And you always said he had no talent.
0: Can you see the Foreign Office, sir?
2: Yes, I can see right in there. No, there's nothing unusual. No, all the top brass sleeping at their desks. Wait a minute. There's one chap chasing his secretary round and round the table. No. She's chasing him. By Jove.
1: What about this problem, man? Can you see into the men's room?
2: No. You can see the windows, but you can't look in. They've got little chintz curtains patterned with pansies.
1: Say, it's fun up here, isn't it? I think those workmen are jolly lucky to work in a place like this. I can't think why they're always moaning and going slow.
4: This hooligan, if them pinstripe layabouts comes here today trying to tell us what to do, I'll give them a knuckle sandwich.
5: Quite right, sir. Oh, this letter has just come for you.
4: Letter? Oh, well, let's have it then.
5: My old mother had a letter once, you know. She was so proud, she never opened it. Didn't want to spoil the envelope, you see.
4: Why, heck.
5: Oh, is it bad news, Cyril?
4: This letter's from them ministry swine. Ordering us to stop all tea breaks.
5: No, I can't believe it. And if I was able to read, I'd only believe it if I read it.
4: How dare they? Stop our tea breaks? By heck, that does it. Tell the lads.
5: Oh, that I will. Oh, tell the lads what?
4: Everybody out.
5: Oh, Picara, you mean we'll strike?
4: Oh, you're quick, O'Hooligan. I'll give you that. I want every man out of here, double quick. Get him down off the scaffolding. Switch off the power for the drills and the lift. Nothing moves on this site till we get our tea breaks.
5: You're right there. We'll stay out forever if it takes 6 months.
4: We'll show them ministry twits sitting in their plush offices. They don't know what it's like on a building.
2: Oh, well, time to go home, I suppose. Press the button for the lift, Mildred, will you? And we'll be on our way.
0: Righty-ho, sir.
1: Oh, I have enjoyed it up here, Run.
2: Yes.
1: This marvellous view. I feel I could almost stay longer.
0: The lift's not coming, sir. And the light doesn't go on when I press the button.
2: Oh, I'll do it, Mildred. Perhaps you haven't got the knack.
0: Oh.
2: Well, you're right. It doesn't go on. The whole thing's dead. Almost as if the power were cut off.
1: I say, one, it's deserted down there. There's no one moving on the site.
2: Good grief. They've packed up work for the day. They must have turned up the power when they went.
1: Oh, that's awkward. We'll have to go down the stairs.
0: Oh, Mr. Lamb, there aren't any stairs, remember?
1: Oh.
0: Just a blooming great hole where the stairs are going to be.
2: Without that lift, there's no way down.
1: We'd better shout for help.
2: Oh, save your breath. We're 400 feet above the traffic. No one would hear us.
0: Blimey, we're stuck here for the night.
2: Well, I'm not staying here all night. We must wave something white and attract attention.
1: Good idea. I'll nip down and buy a flag.
2: Don't be daft, too. Look, we'll have to improvise. Now, let's see. Something large and white. Your shirt will do.
1: My shirt? I'm not taking my shirt off.
2: If you don't take it off, we'll wave it about with you still inside it. Now, listen, two. Listen, I'm in charge here. Just give me the shirt. Come on. Now, I'll wave it about, and you two keep your eyes open, see if anybody spots it. And perhaps it might be worth shouting. Are you ready?
1: Yep.
2: Right.
3: Help! Help! Help! Help! Help! Help!
0: Help! Help! Help! Oh, Mr. Lennox Brown, you look worn out.
2: Well, you'd be worn out if you'd been waving a shirt for 3 hours. Well, that's the end. There's no point in waving it in the dark. It's incredible, isn't it? All that effort and no one saw us or heard us.
1: Well, practically no one. That chap at the Foreign Office noticed you were waving.
0: Fat lot of help he was. All he did was wave back.
2: Well, I'm afraid there's nothing for it. We are here for the night.
1: Well, as the workmen left early, let's hope they get here early in the morning.
2: Yes, well, we'll just have to grin and bear it, I suppose. Now, we'd better make some rude sleeping arrangements.
0: Do what?
2: Don't be silly, Mildred. You're safe with Mr. Lamb and myself. We're both gentlemen, you know.
0: Hmm.
2: Yes, it could be quite an experience sleeping up here in the open air. Well, I mean, at least it's a fine night.
1: Oh, dear, and we didn't bring our umbrellas.
0: An awful night, sir. Did you get any sleep at all?
2: No, not really, Mildred. No. The wind kept me awake.
0: Oh, it's because you had no supper. How about you, Mr. Lamb?
1: I didn't dare go to sleep.
0: Why ever not?
1: With no wall over there, 400 feet up. I sleepwalk, you see. If I dropped off, I might have dropped off.
2: Well, the workmen will be here soon. You keep a lookout, too. I'm going to wash my face in this puddle. Must look smart when they get here. Thank heavens, it's almost over.
1: I can't understand it, Mildred. 11 o'clock and still no sign of the builders.
0: That looks like a crowd down there, just outside the gate. Have a look through your telescope, Mr. Lennox Brown.
2: Yes, wait a minute. By Jove, yes, it's a bunch of workmen. Wait a minute, they're carrying banners and placards.
0: What do they say, sir?
2: No tea breaks, no work. Good grief. They're on strike.
0: Do you realise what that means?
1: Yes, they don't like our stopping their tea break.
2: Not just that. We're trapped up here till they go back to work.
0: And they won't do that till the tea ban's lifted.
1: Well, I suppose you'd better give in, Mum. Let them have their tea breaks.
2: Well, how can I do that when I'm stuck up here? Oh, haven't you grasped it yet? We're on this roof till the end of the strike.
1: Oh, but that could take days.
2: Days? Oh, the last building strike went on for 9 months.
1: No.
2: Oh, now then, now, stop it. Stop. Please. Stop it, both of you. Now, our survival will depend on keeping calm and organizing ourselves till someone guesses we're up here. Now, wait a minute. Now, have we got any food?
0: Well, I've got a piece of chewing gum in me pocket. It's only half chewed, and I could get the fluff off it.
2: And, two, you have those potatoes you brought for your landlady.
1: Oh, so I have.
2: Yes.
1: That's good, isn't it? We can have chips today, mashed tomorrow, fried next day.
2: And how are we going to cook them?
1: Jacket on Friday. Oh, you don't mean we eat them raw.
2: But we've no alternative, have we? I'll ration them out day by day. And we'll need protein.
1: Oh.
2: Oh, yes. Now, perhaps we could catch a pigeon. Using a piece of string in my bowl of ham.
0: But what are we going to drink? I'm thirsty.
2: We'll trap rainwater in Mr. Lamb's bowl of hat.
1: But won't that shrink it, Mum?
2: Or better still, we'll use that big tarpaulin. Now, I'll make a rude shelter with scaffolding poles and that corrugated sheet.
1: Raw potatoes could upset my tummy.
2: Oh, nonsense. On reflection, it won't be for long. The ministry can't function without us, can it? I mean, they'll spot we're missing and they'll put two and two together. Oh, yes, they're probably in a state at the office already.
6: Be with you in a moment, Miss Lusty. I just want a word with Mr. Lamb. Morning, Mr. Lamb. Oh, he's not here. Mr. Lennox Brown? Cooey!
7: Ah, Crawley, you're looking for them too.
6: They're not here, Sir Gregory.
7: Nor is Miss Murphy. Very strange. I know they're always late, but never as late as this.
6: Oh, it's most odd, sir.
7: Yeah, probably out on the tiles last night.
6: Well, I doubt it. Mr. Lamb never goes to bed late. Except sometimes he does stay up for the 9 o'clock news.
7: On the other hand, I had occasion to upbraid them yesterday. I gave them a good dressing down.
6: Oh, I heard you, sir, from the office next door. That's Sir Gregory, I said, giving them a piece of his what's-his-name.
7: And Lennox Brown got at his high horse. We don't have to stay here, he said. By Jove, perhaps they've left. Walked off in a huff.
6: Oh, well, if they have, sir, I'm sure they'll come back.
7: Yes, I'm afraid you're right. They'll return, no doubt, with their tails between their legs. They won't stay out in the cold for long.
0: It's not very flattering, is it? 5 days and no one's missed us.
2: They will, Mildred, they will.
0: What exactly are you doing, sir, with all that burning paper?
2: I was a Boy Scout, you know. Some years ago, yes. So having collected all the paper we could muster, I ignited it by focusing the sun through my glasses.
0: Well, yes, sir, I saw you, but why?
2: Well, don't you see? To make a change from raw potato. I'm cooking this briefcase.
0: Cooking the briefcase?
2: Well, it's soft leather, you see. I mean, it should taste just like a canteen steak.
0: Well, I never saw a steak with a zip fastener before.
2: Just keep your chin up, Mildred, and fix that tarpaulin. Oh, dear me, that fire didn't last very long. Where is Mr. Lamb, by the way?
0: He went off on his own to the other end of the roof.
1: Great news, Bun. I can see a way to escape. Yeah. We must get lots of bits of paper and write help and please rescue us and drop them all over the edge.
2: By Jove, too, you've hit it. You've hit it. Why didn't we think of that before?
0: One little snag, sir.
2: Yes?
0: You just collected all the paper we had and burnt it.
2: Oh, glory.
1: Oh, Juan, how could you do such a thing? It was our only chance.
2: Oh, be quiet, too, and pull yourself together, both of you. They're bound to have missed us at the office by now. They'll be sending out search parties. Sir Gregory must be sick with worry.
7: They've been gone for over a week, Crawley. I really believe they've left us for good.
6: So you don't think they'll come back with their what's-his-names between their what's-his-names?
7: No! No, I must have mortally offended them. I can't think why I didn't do it before. Have a cigar, my dear fellow. Let's celebrate.
6: Oh, thank you, sir. If Mr. Lennox Brown and Mr. Lamb aren't coming back, someone will have to take their place, won't I?
7: Hmm?
6: I mean, their jobs are vacant.
7: By thunder, Crawley, I don't see why you shouldn't take over. Unofficially, of course, till the selection board confirm your appointment.
6: Oh, well, I'm sure they'll do that, sir, once they see my enormous what's-his-name.
7: Yes, well, your first task will be sorting out the builders at Wilson Towers. Thanks to Lennox Brown's bungling, they're out on strike.
6: Oh, leave it to me, sir. I'll deal with them. And if I'm moving into this office, I'd like to make a few changes.
7: I'm glad to hear it.
0: You're trembling, Mr. Lennox Brown. Whatever can you see through your telescope?
2: I could see Crawley in our office.
0: Hey?
2: Yes, he's putting up some sort of graph and taking down my bunny girl calendar. And he's putting his feet up on my desk.
0: It's a mirage, like people see in the desert when they're on the run from the British Legion.
2: It's not a mirage, Mildred. Here's the telescope. See for yourself.
0: Yeah, you're right. Creepy Crawley's drinking tea from our pot.
2: No.
0: He might at least have used a cup. Sir Gregory's just come in. He seems to be laughing. Now I've seen everything.
2: Not quite, Mildred. If you look over there, you'll see Mr. Lamb carving out his will on the concrete.
0: Poor soul. Do you think he's cracked?
2: I thought so for years.
0: You all right, Mr. Lamb?
1: This is the end. The end, you hear? There's only one potato left. and his eyes seem to follow me everywhere.
8: Steady, too, steady.
1: No use, don't you see that? We'll all be transferred to that great ministry in the sky.
8: Two.
0: He's right, sir. We done well to hang on for a fortnight. We can't go on much longer.
8: Now, this won't do. Look, we'll have a sing-song to keep up our spirits.
0: A sing-song?
8: Yes. Now, come along with me, now.
9: We're sitting on top of the world.
7: Well done, Crawley. So you settled a workman's strike after only a month.
6: Oh, yes, Sir Gregory. There's just one way to deal with these troublemakers. I insisted they had more tea breaks, higher wages and shorter hours. I drive a hard bargain, you know. I really do.
7: And they're back at work this morning. I can see the first lift going up now with a couple of workmen. That's the way to do things, what?
6: Did you enjoy your strike then, Cyril?
10: Oh, well, I felt like a bit of a change, so I nipped down the Riviera. Spent a few days in Monte. What about you, O'Hooligan?
6: Oh, sure, and I fancied a change and all. So I worked for the building site down Lewisham way.
10: Well, now we're back, we best clean up this roof. I'll bet there's some rubbish left lying around.
7: Here we are at the top, then open the gate. Oh, good faith. I dare say the rain's been...
6: Yeah! What is it, Cyril?
10: Stay where you are, O'Hooligan. Don't look. It's not a pretty sight.
11: And now the rest of the news. Three civil servants were today brought down from a London skyscraper block after spending a month on the roof. It was thought at first they'd been trapped there, but a ministry spokesman, Sir Gregory Pitkin, later denied this. He said no civil servant could be that stupid. The three had, in fact, been researching the effects of exposure on the human frame. They had to assess the process of human deterioration. And the two men had been chosen because they were halfway there to start with. As they left the roof this morning, one man, Derek Lennox Brown, was seen to be eating his bowler hat. The other, Richard Lamb, was running round with a straw in his mouth shouting, "I'm a bird, I nest in high places." The third civil servant, Miss Mildred Murfin, explained that they'd lived on a bag of potatoes. It hadn't been pleasant, but they were thankful for small Murphys. It's just been announced that all three will be decorated by the League of Scientists for their courage in the cause of research. Medals will be presented by their president at next month's annual dinner.
12: And in conclusion, ladies and gentlemen, I repeat that these gallant persons well deserve the medals I have so graciously bestowed upon them.
0: Graciously. Just because I'm wearing a low-cut dress, he took 10 minutes pinning mine on.
12: May I commend you once again, all of you, on your very great courage and endurance.
13: Thank you, sir. Thank you. We are proud to have pushed back the frontiers of knowledge.
12: To think you could have left that roof at any time.
13: What? We could have left the roof?
12: Well, of course, by switching the lift to automatic. That way it works off a battery.
1: You mean we weren't really trapped at all? We didn't have to stay there? It was all for nothing?
13: Steady, Two.
1: No,
13: keep calm.
1: I can't stand it. I don't believe it.
13: Two, put the president down. Let him go, Two.
11: Hitting the roof as the men from the ministry were Richard Murdoch and Derek Giler. Also featured were Norma Ronald, Ronald Baddeley and John Graham. The program was written by Edward Taylor and John Graham and produced by Edward Taylor.

0: 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It's one of the places in a worse shape. 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
1: 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From the Hollywood Canteen, the Pepsodent Show, starring Bob Hope and his guest star...

0: so much.
1: How do you do, ladies and gentlemen? This is Bob Hollywood Canteen Hope. Telling you soldiers to use Pepsodent whether your mouth has a lot or a few, and even though your toothbrush may be GI, your teeth will never be PU. Well, here we are back in Hollywood, and you should have seen the reception I got at the railroad station. What a crowd. One guy insisted on putting me on his shoulders and carrying me for blocks and blocks. I finally said, gee, you certainly are a fan without equal. And he said, no, I'm a cab driver without tires. And as soon as Skinny Ennis arrived in Hollywood, he went right over to the Red Cross Blood Bank to make a donation. But a terrible thing happened. On his way over, a mosquito bit him and drained him dry. Everything has changed in Hollywood, though. It's all dimmed out down here along the coast, and you can't have any lights shining toward the sky. In fact, in the drugstores, you have to play the pinball machines upside down. And they have a midget underneath to tell you what your score is. And they've certainly got an efficient way of moving the troops from one place to another down here. In San Francisco, they use trains. In Seattle, they use flying fortresses. Down here, they just send out a girl in slacks. But... but I'm really glad to be back in Hollywood, and here we are doing the first broadcast in the Hollywood Canteen. Boy, this is really a marvelous place. Any enlisted man can come in here, be entertained by the top Hollywood talent, and get free food served by Hollywood beauties. One soldier had a big turkey dinner here, then he danced with Dorothy L'Amour and spent the rest of the evening sitting on Hedy Lamarr's lap. He's been AWOL for 4 days now. They can't send him back to camp till he stops steaming. And it's so crowded that if a soldier wants to play the radio, he has to squeeze past Lana Turner, Hedy Lamarr, and Betty Grable just to put it on. In 5 minutes, I heard 148 different programs. But can you imagine all those beautiful hostesses and only servicemen are allowed? I know one guy who got dressed up in a uniform so they could get into the canteen, but they knew he was a fake because the uniform fitted him. So they threw me out. And the... And the soldiers, sailors, and Marines all get along very well together here. I saw a soldier dancing with a blonde, and a sailor cut in on him. Then a Marine cut in on the sailor, and it was all done in an orderly military manner. In fact, the bodies were dragged off the floor in a column of three. One of the soldiers here danced with a fat girl the other night, and when he wanted her to stop dancing, he didn't smile at her and say, should we stop dancing, miss? He just stood at attention and shouted, company, halt! And everybody wanted to dance with Marlene Dietrich. A soldier who was a head taller tried to cut in on a sailor, and I won't say the sailor cut him down to his size, but that was the first guy I ever saw who parts his hair at the shoulder blade. And I want to tell you, there's certainly a lot of strong soldiers hanging around the canteen here. I walked in with a blonde on one arm and a brunette on the other. 2 minutes later, no blonde, no brunette, no arms. And Dorothy L'Amour came down here to work last night, but she was almost had a disaster. She was standing in the kitchen in a sarong when a nearsighted soldier reached for a dish towel. And now, Wen Niles. Step in, Wen.
2: Say, Bob, doesn't it feel great to be back here in Hollywood?
1: Oh, it certainly does, Wen.
2: Say, I'll bet you got a great welcome when you went down to Paramount.
1: Oh, what a welcome. You've seen that big red carpet that they roll out for the stars?
2: Yeah. Did they roll it out for you?
1: Certainly. Then the producer turned to me and said, I'm glad you're back, Hope. Now go get the vacuum. Say, Wen, I thought you were coming down to visit me at the studio.
2: Well, I did come, Bob, but I couldn't find your dressing room. Which one is it?
1: Well, you know where the number one dressing room is.
2: Yeah.
1: Well, you know where the number two dressing room is?
2: Yes.
1: Well, right between them, Paramount hung a doily over a gopher hole, and it's mine. Tell me, did you see Dorothy L'Amour down there?
2: Oh, yeah, Dorothy L'Amour. Dorothy L'Amour. Now I got to talk about Pepsodent.
1: Oh, come, Wen, you're getting paid for it. Don't pout. Go.
2: Oh, that's right. I get paid to tell people about Pepsodent, but you folks who use it, you're the ones who really collect. Pepsodent gives you the big plus of Irium, that speedy super cleanser that loosens and flushes away filmy coating you can feel with your tongue. You see, you can have a bright smile and never know it. Maybe hidden under a dull coating that stains and makes your teeth look dingy. But once that film is whisked away, there's your natural smile. Your bright smile ready to shine.
1: I'll remember that. I'll keep my mouth shut during blackouts.
2: Why stop there, Bob?
1: Go, you Irium slave. Go.
2: But seriously, give Pepsodent a chance to show you how bright your smile can be. Give that cool, refreshing flavor of Pepsodent a chance to wake up your taste and let you know your teeth are clean, bright. And you'll know that they are just by the feel of them. So, tell you what to do. You know that empty metal tube you've been saving? Take it to your store tonight. Doesn't matter what kind of an old tube you take to the store. The important thing is to bring back a tube of Pepsodent toothpaste.
1: And here's Frances Langford, ladies and gentlemen. Here she is.

0: there, Francis. That was Frances Langford singing at last. And now, ladies and gentlemen, I am proud to present one of the foremost actresses of our time and the president of the Hollywood Canteen, Miss Betty Davis.
1: Thank you. Thank you, Bob. That was the most flattering introduction. Are you sure I deserve it?
0: Well, you certainly do, Betty. You're all the things I said about you and more. Really, it's a pleasure to meet someone in my own class. But seriously, Betty, it's a thrill for me and those associated with me on the Pepsodent program to be here at the Hollywood Canteen tonight and to give what assistance we can to the wonderful work that's being done here.
1: Bob, we're certainly grateful to you for broadcasting from here.
0: Say, I guess this is the first radio show to be broadcast in the Hollywood Canteen, eh, Betty?
1: That's right, Bob, you are. Later on, there'll be others, but we thought we'd start in a small way.
0: Now, wait a minute. I'm a big name.
1: Yes, and I know what it is, but let's be friendly.
0: But, Betty, this is really a wonderful place here for the soldiers.
1: We're so glad you think so. Bob, there's a little matter I want to take up with you. You know all the food and the entertainment at the canteen is free.
0: Of course, I know that.
1: Then why were you standing on the street yelling to the soldiers, "Hey, come on in, fellas, it's my treat"?
0: Well, I left the tips for all of them. And Pepsi and caps are hard to get now. But tell me. Tell me, Betty, how did this Hollywood Canteen get started?
1: Well, actually, Bob, local number 47 of the Musicians Union had an idea to have a canteen fashioned after the American Theater Wing Stage Door Canteen in New York. They invited all the other guilds and unions of the entertainment industry in Hollywood to join forces. They did, and we formed this organization called the Hollywood Canteen.
0: Oh, it's swell. Now, I bet the enlisted men have a lot of fun here, Betty.
1: They seem to, Bob. One soldier who spent the evening here last week came up to me when it was all over and said he'd had such a good time, he wished he could take this whole place back to camp with him.
0: Gee, that was certainly nice of him.
1: Yes, the MPs caught him half a block from here with 9 pieces of silverware and Lana Turner. By the way, Bob, I understand you've been doing some wonderful work selling bonds.
0: That's right, Betty. I've been offering to kiss every movie star who bought a $500 bond.
1: That's wonderful. How many have you sold?
0: One, and Boris Karloff wants his money back. Say, tell me. That you, Boris? Tell me, How long has this canteen been open, Betty?
1: It's been open 10 days, and the wonderful thing about this building, Bob, is that the members of the different guilds and unions remodeled it themselves, and it didn't cost the canteen a nickel.
0: Really? Well, who waxed the floors? Fibber McGee?
1: Yes. How'd you know?
0: I can see Molly's footprints where she stood over him with a broom.
1: Everyone contributes. Yesterday, Bing Crosby brought some steaks over.
0: Yeah, I know. I saw them lose at Bay Meadows. Tell me, does my old girlfriend, Hedy Lamarr, show up here much?
1: Oh, yes, Bob, but I always thought your girlfriend was Madeline Carroll.
0: Oh, yes, she's one of the mob, but you know... You know, in my last picture, I had about 25 love scenes with Madeline.
1: Yes, she told me. I know you'll be glad to hear she's feeling better now.
0: Oh, you must have your little joke.
1: What else can I get on this program?
0: Step out from behind the net and you'll find out. But say, how about going out with me tonight after the broadcast over, Betty?
1: Well, I'm afraid I'm too busy, Bob. You know, these are busy days for all girls.
0: Yeah, you know, women are doing a million things nowadays. They're riveting, welding, taking care of gas stations. See, who knows, maybe someday one of them will learn how to cook.
1: Every day, Bob, women are proving they can do anything men can do. There are even women driving taxis.
0: Yeah, I had a lot of trouble with one of those women taxi drivers last night.
1: What was the matter?
0: She wanted me to sit in the back. You know, even gas stations are putting on girl attendants now.
1: Yes, I'll bet they're very efficient, too, Bob.
0: Say, Betty, I have an idea. Let's do a little sketch for the folks. You be the girl attendant at the gas station, I'll drive into my car.
1: All right, Bob, let's go.
0: My merry Oldsmobile with no tires on each wheel. Gee, I'm running out of gas. Gosh, am I lucky. There's a gas station over there. Oh, boy, I made it. There's nobody here. Service! Hey, a little service, please.
1: What's your hurry, Deagle Nose?
0: Come on. Fill her up. Hey, gee, you're a girl, huh?
1: Well, shall I check your water?
0: No, it's all right, even if I do drool a lot. By the way, kid, what do you think of this wagon I'm driving?
1: It's got a hopped-up motor and a driver to match. Come on, tell me, what's the trouble?
0: Well, one of my brake rods is busted. I burned out my bearings, and my crankcase is in terrible shape.
1: Oh, you poor boy. How do you manage to walk? Say, this left rear tire's kind of worn. Want me to examine it?
0: Okay.
1: I must remember to get my nails shortened.
0: Oh, that's all right. I can always pick up another tire. I've got a Tommy gun.
1: Just a minute. I'll spray your windshield.
0: What makes you think I got a windshield? And get me a towel.
1: Hey, you didn't drive very much last night, did you?
0: How can you tell? Gas in the tank?
1: No, compact on the seat. Well, how much gas do you want me to put in that flamethrower?
0: Well, give me about 5 gallons.
1: Okay. I'm sorry, it'll only take 3 gallons.
0: 3 gallons? Are you sure?
1: Of course. Just look, it's so full I can't get the radiator cap back on.
0: Oh, brother, you're really fixing me up fine. Say, what happened to the guy that used to work here?
1: You mean that guy with flat feet, fallen arches, asthma, rheumatism, and lumbago?
0: Yeah?
1: They drafted him as a commando. Say, I just noticed. Where'd you get that china?
0: Oh, I went driving with a girl who works at Douglas.
1: Swing shift?
0: Yeah, she swung before I could shift. Thanks, Wolf. Say, how about you going out with me tonight?
1: Okay. I don't mind going out with a swell dresser like you. You sure know how to do a zoot suit, Justice. That's a swell zoot suit.
0: Yeah, get a load of this jacket. It comes all the way down to my ankles.
1: What's the good of that?
0: I'm the only jitterbug in town who can go out dancing while he's having his pants pressed at the same time. Well, I gotta leave now. Say, how about a little kiss before I go?
1: That's not part of the service. Besides, I don't kiss strange men.
0: Wait a minute. I'm not strange.
1: I'd hate to put it to a vote.
0: Oh, come on. Just to show there's no hard feelings.
1: Well, all right.
0: I'll give you a real kiss. There. How was it?
1: They're certainly freezing a lot of things these days.
0: Yeah. Thank you, Betty Davis. And I wish you all luck in the world to you and the Hollywood canteen. Keep up the grand job you're doing. And now, Skinny Ennis singing Kalamazoo.

in Kalamazoo. 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Am I dreaming? I can hear it screaming. Are you Mr. Jackson? Everything O-K-L-A-M-A-A-Z-O. What a gal. A real

I can hear her screaming, "Hi, Miss Jackson, everything is okay, L-A-M-A-Z-O-O, what a gal, a real pimperoo. 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

0: And now I have a message for all of our listeners. How many of you know... Oh, my gosh.
1: Hey, what's the matter, Wynn?
0: Hey, Skinny, something's wrong. Now, ladies and gentlemen, Skinny Ennis and his band will now play Jingle Jam...
1: Hey, take it easy, Wynn. Slow down there. Tell me, what's wrong?
0: Say, Skinny, what's a tube of Pepsodin?
1: Oh, you know, Wynn, that's the thing that's built like me.
0: Yeah, I mean, but it's a toothpaste, isn't it? Here's a script that was handed to me, and it talks about a toothbrush.
1: Well, shucks, Wynn. Didn't you ever hear about Pepsodin toothbrush? Didn't you know we sell toothbrushes, too?
0: Gosh, no. Gee, that Pepsodin company doesn't miss a bet, does it? I mean, not when it comes to making teeth brighter and better looking. Gosh, I didn't know about the Pepsodin toothbrush, but here it says the 50 Tough toothbrush is now a better toothbrush. Better because it has improved Fibrex, DuPont's newest and finest synthetic bristles. These new bristles are sturdier, heavier than before, and that means they'll last longer. But strong as they are, they're still gentle, kind to tender gums. And they feel good to your mouth the first time you use them. And did you know this new Pepsodent 50 Tough toothbrush carries the Good Housekeeping magazine seal of approval? Well, it does, and that means you can buy it with complete confidence. So tonight, folks, go out and get a new Pepsodent 50 Tough toothbrush. Gee, isn't it funny I didn't know about that toothbrush? I thought we were only selling toothpaste and tooth powder.
2: Once again, we want you to meet the Navy. Representing the servicemen here tonight at the Hollywood Canteen is...
3: Yeoman Wilbur Johnson reporting, sir.
4: There you are. That's fine. How are you, Wilbur? Say, you just said you were a yeoman. What does that mean, a yeoman?
3: Oh, it's about the same as a private in the Army, only their pants, they can bend over.
4: Your pants do hug you, don't they, huh?
3: Hug me, Bob. When I bend over, the stitches in the seams start singing my devotion. It sure ain't like those civilian clothes I used to wear back in Arkansas.
4: Arkansas, really? Well, say, now that you're out here, what do you think of the girls in California?
3: Oh, I don't pay attention to them. I'm married. I got a wife in Little Rock.
4: Really? Well, this is the first time I've ever seen a sailor with a ship in the Pacific and an anchor in Arkansas. Well, how long have you been married, Wilbur?
3: I got married a year ago.
4: I suppose it was a whirlwind courtship.
3: No, Bob. I went with my wife 12 years before I married her.
4: 12 years? Say, what department are you in the Navy? Reconnaissance?
3: Nope, intelligence.
4: Just wait for my last before you throw your slingshot in there, old boy. Do you understand? Say... Don't say what last, or I'll fall over. Say, Wilbur, I hear you're a pretty good golfer.
3: Well, I certainly like the game, Bob. I understand you play a lot with Bing Crosby.
4: Not anymore. Boy, would you play with a guy who waits till nobody's looking, then picks his ball up and throws it toward the hole?
3: Of course not.
4: Neither will Crosby. That's you. Cut in. Right there.
3: You know, Bob, being at the Hollywood Canteen like this, I wanted to meet a movie star.
4: A movie star? Well, you're lucky you ran into me.
3: Yeah, that's right. Know any?
4: Do I know any? Listen, just sit down here at this table and you'll be surprised who you'll meet.
5: Oh, hello, sailor boy. I understand you wanted to meet some of the other people on the show, and here I am.
3: Pleased to meet you, Mr. Colonna.
5: The idea of saying I look like Mr. Colonna, I won't stand for it.
3: And neither will I.
5: You don't understand. I'm Vera Vague.
3: Pleased to meet you. What outfit you with?
5: Mr. Hope, what's the name of this handsome hunk?
4: Why, Miss Vague, this is Will Johnson, yeoman, third class.
5: Oh, listen, brother, he's a man. As far as I'm concerned, that makes him first class. I think I could go for you.
4: You could?
5: Yes, I like tall, dark men.
3: I'm blonde.
5: Oh, then who cares? Kiss me.
3: Oh, I couldn't. You're old enough to be my mother.
5: Now, Mr. Hope, I'd poke you right in the mouth if you weren't old enough to be my father.
4: Well, tell me, Miss Vay, how are you getting along with the servicemen here at the canteen?
5: Oh, they're wild about me. Simply wild about me. Imagine, I just stole a soldier right from under Hedy Lamarr's nose.
3: That's impossible.
5: Oh, is that so? That Hedy Lamarr, I'm just as pretty and young and attractive as she is. I noticed right after I laid her out with a baseball bat.
3: Gee, I'd like to meet that Hedy Lamarr.
6: Well, you know, Wilbur, all the big movie stars wait on the tables here at the canteen. I wonder who we'll get. Boy, last night Lana Turner waited on me. She came over to the table and kissed me. The night before that, Carol Landis waited on me and kissed me. Well, here goes. Waiter!
7: Mustache tickles, doesn't it?
6: Oh, so you're the waiter. Do we have to pay for our meal, Kelowna?
7: No, we serve all soldiers free.
5: What about me?
7: Veterans of the last war serve free, too.
5: I'd like to get into your mustache with an egg beater.
6: Now, look, waiter, what's wrong with this chicken soup? There's more water in it than chicken.
7: Ah, yes. Hen was crying. Chicks got drafted.
6: Furthermore, Kelowna, I have another complaint to make. This steak is as tough as shoe leather.
7: Well, that's ridiculous, Holt. That steak is not as tough as shoe leather. It's soft and tender and, well, maybe it is as tough as shoe leather.
6: Kelowna, how come you suddenly changed your mind and agreed with me?
7: Well, I just looked down and I'm barefoot. Now, what do you have?
5: Oh, Professor, I don't know what to order. What would you suggest to keep my figure trim?
7: Meat cleaver.
6: Well, I'll go back in the kitchen and get your order. All right, and hurry it up, Cologne. Oh, look, Wilbur, here comes Skinny Innes. Hiya, Skin.
8: Hello, Bob.
6: Skinny, I want you to meet Wilbur Johnson, yeoman, third class. Wilbur, this is Skinny Innes, human, fourth class.
8: Hiya, Muscles.
6: Boy, you should see these two guys standing side by side, folks. They look like a couple of strands of spaghetti in search of a meatball.
8: Well, shake hands, Bob. We found one.
6: Gee, I wonder what's keeping Kelowna with our food. Hey, Kelowna!
7: Be with you in a second, Hope. Having a tough time putting these panties on the lamb chops.
6: How come?
7: Won't fit over the girdles.
6: Kelowna, you'll drive me to distraction.
7: Okay, but no faster than 35 miles an hour.
6: Well, Kelowna, can you just bring me a glass of milk?
7: Milk? Easiest thing in the world. I have a cow out here, and I'll milk her. Only it's cold out here, so I'll put on my woolen mittens.
6: Kelowna, don't milk her with those fuzzy woolen mittens.
7: Why not? She doesn't mind. Watch.
0: Moo.
7: Very interesting. Very interesting. Care for a milkshake?
6: Say, guess we may as well forget about Kelowna for a while. Oh, here comes Francis Langford. Hello, Francis.
9: Hello, everybody. Hello, sailor.
10: Hello. Gee, you're beautiful, Miss Langford. Your eyes are like those of Hero, for whom Leander swam the Hellespont. Your smile's the smile of Cleopatra that made Mark Antony her slave.
9: Well, what do you know? An intellectual wolf.
6: Well, look, now that we're all here at the table, Skinny, Wilbur, Vera, Francis, and me, let's have some fun.
9: Gee, Skinny doesn't look as though he's having a good time, Bob.
6: Oh, Skinny never has a good time at these dinners, Francis.
9: Why not?
6: Well, the pimentos and the olives keep looking at him and saying, he's out there, why are we in here?
9: Oh, the music's starting.
6: Good, let's dance. Who wants to dance this dance with me?
5: I do.
10: Who wants to dance this dance with me?
5: I do.
8: Who wants to dance this dance with me?
5: I do.
6: I don't think she can't do it either. Say, you know, I don't think Kelowna will ever get... I'll get it. Hello?
9: This is Long Distance, Denver, Colorado, calling Bob Hope.
6: Oh, this is Bob Hope speaking.
9: I'll put your party on. Go ahead, please.
7: Hello, Hope.
6: Yes, Kelowna.
7: Which one of you ordered that Denver sandwich?
6: Why, Kelowna, you wouldn't be so stupid as to go to Denver for a Denver sandwich.
7: Why, of course not. That would be silly.
6: Well, where are you?
7: In Bermuda, getting the onions.
11: All thanks for the memory, Miss Betty Davis, queen of Hollywood's canteen. Each soldier saying flying man and leatherneck marine. Do thank you so much, and thanks for the memory. You folks who never shirk to make this project work, for every dime and mite of time you've lent to make it perk. We thank you so much.
6: Well, we've all had a great time tonight broadcasting here from the Hollywood Canteen. And really, it's great seeing these boys of the service enjoying a little of the fun they deserve. Next week, we'll be back at the same time broadcasting for the boys down at Camp Elliott in San Diego. Good night, everybody, and greetings to the boys at the Harbinger Aerial Gunner School down there in the lower Rio Grande Valley, listening tonight over KRGV. Good night, everybody.

0: This broadcast came to you from the Hollywood Canteen in Hollywood, California. This is Wendell Niles speaking. 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

0: Gee, you know, Marilyn, it sure is fun to sing with you because, well, singing with you seems to give me something.
1: What?
0: I don't know. I haven't got it yet.
1: Oh, you're awfully sweet, Sonny.
0: Yeah, I know. But, well, as much as I enjoyed being here, I've got to get back to Paramount to make a picture. So my friend George Murphy's taking over the old hall. Good old George Murphy. That charming, unassuming, shy, modest...
2: Okay, Bob. I'll take it from there.
0: George Murphy.
2: Now then, Sonny, you were peddling something when I came in, I believe.
3: Now, let's see. Getting back to the business at hand, just what has been your official capacity around here, Sonny?
0: Well, it's hard to say, George. Since Bing left, I've just been sort of filling in. You know.
3: And John Scott Trotter?
4: Oh, you know what I've been doing.
3: Sort of filling out.
2: Now that I've checked the dope, I'd like to make some improvements to surprise Crosby when he returns. Now, let's see. John Scott Trotter, how many songs do you play every week?
4: Two.
2: Well, from now on, you'll do four. That'll give Crosby something to think about. Marilyn, how many songs do you generally do?
1: One.
2: Well, from now on, you do three. That'll give Crosby something to think about. Anything else?
0: Well, the sons of the pioneers.
2: How many sons are there?
0: Five.
2: That'll give Crosby something to think about. Marilyn Maxwell's going to sing Dance with a Dolly. Sing it, honey. Sing it.
5: As I was walking down the

0: exactly like you.
1: Why should we spend money on a show or two? No one does those love scenes exactly like you.
0: You make me feel so grand. I want to hand the world to you. You seem to understand each foolish little scheme I'm scheming.

0: tumbling down.
1: Bob Nolan and the Sons of the Pioneers take to the hills and pay tribute to a quiet spot loved by all who know the great outdoors, the Timber Trail.

0: Great stuff, Pioneers. You know, we toughs always go for songs from the great outdoors. How about the Murphys, George?
1: Well, we don't care which side of a door a song's on.
0: I guess maybe I'm just sentimental because I got my start outdoors.
1: Left on the doorstep, eh?
0: No, I was referring to my life at Yale.
1: Oh, I didn't know you studied at Yale.
0: They study there?
1: Well, it was a rumor. At least that's what I was told.
0: Who told you that?
1: The dean. You see, I went there, too.
0: Yeah, well, I devoted all my time to athletics while I was there, and I must say I've never regretted choosing the outdoor life.
1: Well, with me, it wasn't a matter of choice, exactly. When I was at Yale, I was forced to be an outdoor man.
0: Your health?
1: No, my landlady.
0: Sounds like you didn't find athletics very profitable.
1: Well, judge for yourself. When my college football days were over, I became a vaudeville hooker. Say, what did you do?
0: Sold refrigerators.
1: Oh. You know, I was thinking it over. Maybe we should have gone to school the rest of the year as well as just during football season.
0: Yeah, I sure miss college and the old game.
1: Oh, I do too, Sonny. I do too. I'll never forget the last game I played. Oh, I was going great that day. Before I came out of the huddle, I threw 14 passes.
0: How could you do that?
1: Dice were hot. Pirates pistol.
0: Yeah, I'll never forget my first time I played against Harvard. I can see it now. What a play. It's first down, 10 to go. The ball is snapped. I get it. Hesitate for a moment to look over the field. And then second down and 15 to go.
1: Wish I could have gotten a hold of you in your high school days, Sonny. I could have made a real football hero out of you. Why, I can see it all now.
0: Yeah, I can.
1: You can't? Well, you can see it, can't you, Ken?
2: Why, sure, George. I can see the football field of good old Knee-Socket High School, known affectionately to the student body as Knee-High. You know, George, it was this school that gave the world such fine athletes as Lightfoot Larry Humperdinck. He ran the mile in a quarter. That's a record that still stands. It also gave the world that fine swimmer, Snoqualmie Quackendale, who made the Hall of Fame by staying underwater 31 days. Still a world's record, too. You know, sometimes I wonder whatever became of Quackendale. The school has taken to football in characteristic rousing fashion and thus far has a perfect score for the season. 3 games played, 3 games lost. And as we approach the playing field of old Knee High, we find the new coach, known affectionately as Crusher Murphy, getting acquainted with his team. His first game with them happens to be the big game of the season, against their traditional archenemy, Coca Wallace High School, known affectionately as Coke High. Coach Murphy speaks to them man to man, as one friend to another.
1: Now listen, you juvenile delinquents. This year we're going to take Coke. For the last time, I'll explain this new play. Now the quarterback starts running with the lemon, and the left guard runs right beside him with the hot water.
0: Well, what kind of a play is that?
1: The T formation.
3: Say, Coach, can I explain a play I saw used by Peoria University last season?
1: Never mind to you. How did you both line up last year?
0: Right end, right tackle, right guard, Yuki, Carpenter, and Tuff. Left guard, left tackle, and left end, John Scott Trotter.
4: Don't say that, Sonny. I'm sure Coach Murphy only has to take one look at me to see that I'm a fullback.
1: Yeah, and a full front, too.
4: I'm glad you're the new coach here, sir. The last one we had was impossible.
1: How so, Trotter?
4: Well, I didn't mind when he wanted me to tackle, and I didn't mind when he wanted me to kick, but finally he went too far.
1: What did he want you to do?
4: Run around my own den.
1: What an imagination he had. Well, Trotter, your troubles are over. I'm taking you out of the backfield.
4: Why, sir?
1: The field don't go back that far. Now then, Tuff, the records show here that you served this team for 3 years, so they've asked me to present you with this letter.
0: Gee, thanks. But gee, it's an awful little one after 3 years. How come I get such a small letter?
1: Female. Tell me, you were the star around here last year.
0: Yes, I was.
1: Who called the signals?
0: I did.
1: Who ran the end?
0: I did.
1: Who scored all the points?
0: Our opponents.
1: And I know why. With the material you got around here. Carpenter, How come you're out for football at all? The manpower shortage can't be that bad.
3: Well, perhaps I would be of more use as a cheerleader.
1: Great. Lead yourself out of here and I'll cheer.
3: Now, Coach, just a minute. Permit me to demonstrate my ability by reciting a cheer of my own composition, which I feel sure would incite a vast amount of enthusiasm from the assembled masses. Hop. Rickety snake, rickety tape, push us around and we'll crush a grape. Rock.
1: That's a bit messy, isn't it? You'll never do, Carpenter. By the way, who is our cheerleader?
0: That's Marilyn Maxwell, Coach, the pretty girl over there running up and down with the lines.
1: Oh, yes. If I may say so. Those aren't bad lines running up and down that pretty girl.
0: Here she comes.
1: Who's afraid?
5: I don't want to intrude, Coach Murphy, but I did want to know how you like our boys. Last year's coach used to say they play like one man.
1: They still do. I'd like to get them to play like 11.
5: You're the most masterful coach we've ever had.
1: Oh, Miss Maxwell. And you're just in time to watch me demonstrate my new place kick. Carpenter, hold the ball.
3: Oh! What kind of a place kick is that?
1: Usual kick, usual place. Now I want all you guys to line up and practice that kick and do it in rhythm. I'll count. One, two, three, kick. One, two, three, kick. One, two, three, kick.
0: Hey, Coach, you think that'll really improve our kicking?
1: No, but it may help your conga.
0: Conga, fat chance I get out to do any dancing. It'd keep me too tired for a date, even if I could take the time off while we're in training.
1: Now, that's gratitude for you. Why, if it wasn't for football, none of you lugs would ever get a date. Now, here's one thing I want you to remember.
6: You gotta be a football hero.

0: Dear Diary, whenever I hear I'll see you in my dreams, I sometimes wonder if the day will come when that's the only place I'll see Sonny. Mother says she can't even see him there. Life used to be so simple, just like Sonny. But lately, it's been kind of complicated. Ever since the night he ran into his old school chum, George, and brought him along. We sat there in the dark on the old porch swing, and the two boys talked about old times over my shoulder. Sonny's friend was really quite nice, and he seemed to understand Sonny so well. I remember that Sonny had often told me that they'd do anything for one another. I guess George remembered it, too, when he said...
1: Hey, Sonny, how about if we had some ice cream, huh? My treat.
2: Gee, swell, George. Thanks.
1: Oh, that's nothing. Here's the change. Get it at the drugstore downtown.
2: Downtown? Why can't I get the drugstore on the corner? It'll take me half an hour to get downtown.
1: I know. But they have better ice cream downtown. And, you know, after all, I want your girl to have the very best.
2: Gee, George, thanks. And before I go, I know you're the kind of a friend that I can trust when my back's turned.
1: Sure thing, Sonny, sure thing.
2: No offense, George, but you wouldn't try to double-cross a pal. I mean, take something that's really his.
1: Oh, so you don't trust her?
2: Well, I don't... Just want to make sure how you feel.
1: Oh, forget it, Sonny. You know you can trust me any old time.
2: Okay, then. I guess it's okay to leave him a cigarette.
0: Goodbye, Sonny.
1: Don't think he heard.
0: Nice here on the swing, isn't it?
1: You know, just sitting here a second gives me an idea.
0: Really?
1: Sure. I just thought of something I'd sure like to do.
0: What, Mr. Murphy?
1: Oh, just call me George. No kidding, though. You'll want it, too, after I do what's on my mind.
0: Really?
1: Yeah. You're going to make everything a lot more comfortable around here for everybody.
0: What are you going to do?
1: Get an oil can and fix that squeak.
0: While Sonny's gone, we could go inside and dance.
1: Oh, no, don't do that.
0: Well, what would you like to do?
1: Well... Hey, could you sit over here just a little bit closer?
0: Well, do you think I should?
1: Sure. What not? I just want you to put your arm around here and lay your hand on my shoulder.
0: Why, George?
1: Oh, come on. Be silly. That's it.
0: Well, my hand's on your coat shoulder. Now what?
1: How do you like that material for $22.50?
2: All right, boy. I got it, boy.
0: Well, Sonny, you sound so different. Is anything wrong?
2: Plenty. I know when somebody's trying to put something over on me, boy.
0: Why, Sonny?
1: Now, listen, Sonny. Don't jump at conclusions.
2: Look, when I came back, I can see with my own eyes. The minute I got back here, I realized I've been made a fool of.
0: Why, Sonny, don't say that.
2: I will, too. That dumb clerk gave me pistachio and I asked for Tootie Fruity. Ha ha ha!

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I only ask you, Jack,

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1: Hello, Cheeky.
2: Hello, Cheeky. Hello! Hello! Oh, hello, Cheeky.
1: Hello, Cheeky. Hello, Cheeky.
2: Hello!
3: Hello.
2: You're all under arrest.
4: And first, for all those who remember Carol Gibbons and the Savoy Hotel Orpheans...
2: You're getting on a bit, aren't you?
1: I'm not. I was only two when the war broke out.
2: I was born after the war finished.
4: My mother is expecting me in a fortnight.
1: My wife's expecting me in half an hour. Can't we get this whole business over?
2: That's what my wife always says.
4: Yes, she does, doesn't she? Oh!
1: And I'll tell you another irritating habit.
2: What's that?
1: A Franciscan's one, worn inside out. He doesn't half itch, I'll tell you.
2: Apropos of that, I once spent an evening with 12 Benedictines.
1: What happened?
2: I drank them all and fell over.
4: I don't understand all these strange religious orders.
2: How do you mean?
4: Left turn, quick man.
1: Meanwhile, in a monastery not 1,000 miles from Crewe Junction.
5: Good morning, sir. I'd like a job as a bricklayer.
6: But this is a monastery.
5: I know, but I thought it was the monastery at labour.
6: Shh. Here comes the abbot.
7: Good morning, brothers.
8: Good morning, abbot.
9: Evening.
10: I think we'd better try that again.
7: Good morning, brothers.
8: Good morning, abbot.
9: Evening.
10: Just a minute. Something's wrong here.
6: What is it, Abbott?
10: Someone chanted evening.
8: You may see a stranger across the crowded room.
4: That joke was sent in by E. Murgatroyd for Harcourt Villas, and we'll be round later to smash his teeth in. And now, over to Michael Aspel.
2: I'm sitting on top of Miss World.
1: And now, over to the bridge of the SS Titanic.
2: Is that an iceberg, first mate?
11: No, sir. April Fool.
4: Last week, I was a 7-stone weakling, and when I sat on the beach, bullies kicked sand in my face. This week, I weigh 11-stone.
1: How did you manage that?
4: I swallowed 4-stone of sand.
1: And now for this week's adaptation of the classics.
12: Ha ha, Jim lad. You follow me and we'll find the treasure.
2: How was that?
4: Very good, but we're doing Little Women.
2: Oh, all right.
12: Ha ha, Joe. It's up to E to look after us girls now.
2: Get off!
1: Oh, God, I'm thirsty.
2: Why?
1: I've just given the Dead Sea the kiss of life.
2: Get off!
1: Sorry? What do you find on a snooker table and in a man's trousers?
2: I don't know.
1: Pockets. You were wrong, madam.
2: You thought he was going to say green bays. Now then. I should explain to our listener, hello there, Eric, that Tim is, in fact, wearing green baize trousers.
1: And talking of green flies, Barry, I did...
4: Are you two finished?
2: Only professionally. Carry on, young sir.
4: And now, my impression of Winston Churchill making a speech on a newsreel in 1919. Thank you.
1: Think about it.
11: Nurse, this leg's got to come off.
13: Why, Doctor?
1: It makes the bloody table wobble.
2: John, when you said we were going to do Little Women, did you...
4: No, I did not mean. What do you think I am?
2: A great lumbering idiot.
4: And self-taught.
13: How dare you? Don't ever speak to me again.
14: What's the matter?
13: He said I'd got bad breath.
14: Don't worry, it's not true.
4: Meanwhile, in a courtroom not 1,000 miles from Clapham Junction...
2: Clapham?
4: Why, they haven't done anything yet.
10: The court will rise. The case of Podium versus Rent-A-Bird. Mr. Justice Once presiding.
4: Me love, I am acting for the plaintiff.
6: And not very well either.
4: Me lad, my client, Mr. Trevelyan Podium, on the night of the 14th of October last, read the following advertisement in the Jodrell Bank Echo. I shall quote verbatim.
6: You do and you'll clean the mess up yourself.
4: May I continue?
6: Usher!
11: What?
6: Buy your baby with a Dixie melody.
4: I object. Those are the wrong words.
6: Correct.
4: My lad, the advertisement read as follows. Contact Rent-A-Bird for pleasant companions, delightful conversation, and all tastes catered for.
11: My lad, this cannot go on.
6: Why not?
11: I've lost the next page.
6: If this continues, I shall clear the court.
4: That's a hell of a jump for a man of your age.
6: I know.
11: My lad, may I say that I think you're the most beautiful girl I've ever seen, and my arms are aching to hold you.
6: Why did you say that?
11: Told you I've lost this page.
6: In that case, just say something off the top of your head.
11: Dandruff.
6: Meanwhile,
11: in an art school not 1,000 miles from this court case.
4: Darling, I want to make love to you, and I swear I've never made love to one of my models before.
10: Is that true?
4: Yes.
10: How many models are you at, then?
4: 7. 4 bananas and 3 oranges. However, I must admit one of the bananas made me feel a bit fruity.
11: Meanwhile, back to the court case.
6: I find the parrot not guilty, and it can leave this court without a stain on the bottom of its cage. Another triumph for British justice. I'd like to conclude today's proceedings by asking you all to join me in a little song in Titty I Tittled. She was only a barrister's daughter, but she always lost her briefs. Thank you, maestro! In an old village called Churling cum Strando,
8: whack, whack, go kick a neighbor.
6: They did have a church with a steeple so grand, oh.
8: Fal diddle diddle dido, I hate my old mum.
6: For hundreds of

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0: Our Parrot's Lousy Lovers, The Last of the Hellraisers, Robert Dougal's own story. Spot the murderer and win a Minnie Morris. All in tomorrow's sin. Get the sin tomorrow, and I wish to heaven I could stop talking like this. It's very embarrassing.
1: Love is lovelier the second time around.
2: That's true, but a damn sight more difficult.
3: University of the Air. Teach yourself how to bind books.
4: Feed them hard-boiled eggs.
5: You and your problems with Marge Whoops.
6: Dear Marge, my lower lip is much larger than my upper lip. It has caused me much embarrassment. I can feel people looking at my lip and talking about it behind my back. My life has been ruined by this lip of mine. Dear Marge, what should I do?
5: For a start, you can give me less of your lip.
4: Little-known facts that nobody cares about. Number ping.
3: Did you know that in Italy, Lord George Brown's name is Bruno? In Spain, his name is Moreno. And in England, his name is Mud.
5: We have been asked by Sir Lou Grade to announce that on Wednesday last, he lost £500 in used notes at Marble Arch. He would appreciate their return, as they are of great sentimental value.
7: If you climb up that lamppost, you can see a lady taking her bra off.
8: If you go round the back, you can see a lady who doesn't wear one.
4: That was a shortened version of What the Peepers Say.
9: Do you know the way to San Jose?
4: Go to the traffic lights at the Hammersmith flyover, then ask again.
10: Thank you.
11: Officer, officer.
12: What is it, madam?
11: A young man clasping me round the waist, covering my face with passionate kisses and running his hands up and down my spine.
12: Yes, madam, when did this happen?
11: No, I want one.
5: Have you seen this headline in the paper? Mother of four. Look at it. Mother of four sues for divorce. She was too young to be married anyway.
6: I married young.
4: Did you?
6: Yes, Muriel Young.
4: Were you happy?
6: At first. But then we had a row coming out of the church.
5: Hey!
6: Here's a good one. Knock, knock.
5: Who's there?
6: Oh, you've heard it.
4: And now, over to a maternity hospital, not 1,000 miles from crude language.
5: Congratulations. I say again, congratulations, Mr. Upchurch. You'll become the father of a beautiful bouncing baby.
6: Is it a boy or a girl?
5: We don't know. We can't stop it bouncing.
4: Gosh, you chaps, look at this in my paper. A girder fell from a building in Bradford on Friday and missed a man's shoulder by only 3 inches. Hit him right on the top of the head.
7: No.
5: I went down.
7: No.
5: To him.
7: Ask him, Ray. Ask him.
5: No.
7: Oh,
5: Julia.
7: No. Ask him, Ray.
3: That was Today in Parliament. Satire lives. And now over to Kenneth Candle. Oh, he's gone out. Well, anybody got any news they'd like to do?
13: Me.
3: Ah, over to Florence Dougal.
4: A man wearing a stocking robbed a bank in Maidenhead early today. He was immediately identified as the stocking was on his right leg. Over to Reginald Bosanquet. Bosanke? Bibuzan. Andrew Gardner.
5: At a Mrs. Mills concert tonight, the piano surrendered. Over to Hayley Mills.
3: At the Bedfordshire Catapult Championships this afternoon, a shortage of elastic occurred and the ladies' section was cancelled when the crowd invaded the pitch. One of the players said, all the girls feel very let down. And now, over to the pub. Paranoia. This week's edition of Paranoia.
10: Good evening. Tonight in Paranoia, we take a look at the latest industrial dispute concerning the plastic wrapper packers. For the latest developments in the dispute, over to our industrial correspondent, Juliet Mills.
3: The seven leaders of the unofficial strike refused to appear before the Industrial Relations Court after their new claim had been turned down. The situation looked like getting out of hand this afternoon when the court ordered that the seven men should be arrested, have their eyes burnt out, be skinned alive, chopped up into little pieces, tinned and exported to France at £7 a pound. This decision was held to be a little harsh by some observers today who felt that £5 a pound was a fairer price. All other unions came out in sympathy except the dockers, who stayed out. All other unions. Oh, well, I'm off then.
10: Here in the studio, we have Sir Frank Levy, Minister for Employment, and Ernie Clogg, one of the strikers.
13: Look, if that stupid git thinks he's going to tell me what to do, I can tell him where to stuff it, because we was only doing what we think was right.
10: Yes, Minister, I'm sure you were. I'm sure you were indeed, but is that really the point? Ernie Clogg.
3: Thank you very much, Robin. Let me restate our basic claim, ma'am. Thank you. All we're asking is an extra £96 an hour, 51 weeks paid holiday per year, and retirement with full pension at 23. But this was just a bargaining point, and we would have settled for less.
10: What would you have settled for?
3: Fivepence a week and luncheon vouchers.
13: You're lying, aren't you, Spotty?
3: Who are you calling Spotty, Fatty? You,
10: gentlemen, Spotty. Gentlemen!
13: You. And you can keep out of this, you with your puffed a bow tie. I can't even...
11: Don't call me Spotty.
13: Spotty, Spotty, Spotty.
11: Fatty. Fatty, Fatty, Fatty. You're Fatty.
10: Well, I'm happy to say that, as usual, we have to end Paranoia just as things are getting interesting. Good night. It is not a puffed a bow tie.
13: It is a puffed a bow tie.

0: And now, that virtuoso of the keyboard, one of the country's leading experts on the pianoforte, Dennis King, will oblige us with a rendition.
1: Hey, something's gone wrong. It won't work.
0: Lift up the lid.

0: Dennis, get us a cheese sandwich while you're up there, will you?
1: Hello, I'll see what I can do.
2: And now, round table, in which top DJs discuss records of the week.
3: Yes, my friends. Here's a new release. A new release, my friends, that I think is going to be a big smash. How about those lyrics, then?
2: Well, it didn't say anything to me, but then nobody ever does. Because I don't give them the chance, I just drone on and on and on and on.
0: Well, guys and gals, I think definitely...
3: P-L-R-M-G-G-B-O-O-P-T-F-F-G. There's a big brown thing in the coal shed, and Daddy's gone away to fight a war. Mummy's making models out of old banana yogurt, and Auntie Cecil's drunk again and lying on the floor. Out in the scullery, a man I don't know is washing out his socks.

0: and thrill to the beat of the drum. 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
1: Tim Brooke Taylor has just had a complaint, but it's responding to the ointment.
2: Meanwhile, in a restaurant 999 miles from Crewe Junction.
3: Waiter, this steak's off.
1: I'll get his hat and coat, sir.
3: Bring me the manager.
1: I shouldn't bother, sir. He tastes worse than the steak.
4: I'm sorry I'm late. I was held up in Oxford Street.
3: Traffic?
4: No, I was drunk. Waiter, can I see the menu?
1: I don't know. How drunk are you?
3: Don't speak to my fiancée like that, waiter. Speak to my fiancée like this. How drunk are you, you silly old cow?
4: How dare you? I shall walk this white line.
1: I shouldn't, madam. It goes up the wallpaper.
4: So much the better. He's been driving me up the wall for years. Here I go.
1: You see Dennis up there? Ask him about the cheese sandwich.
4: Dennis, why are you holding that piece of brie up to your ear?
5: Well, to find out if it's genuine. You see, someone told me that...
6: Every little breeze seems to whisper Louis.
3: What's going on in the kitchen?
1: It's the manager, sir. He's cooking a goose.
3: Sounds more like he's goosing a cook. Why? Why is the service so bad in here?
1: It's the vicar, sir. He's been at the altar wine again.
3: Altar what?
1: Wine. Thank you.
4: That does it. I'm off.
3: Can't you serve my fiancée?
1: No, I'm sorry, sir. She's off.
3: Ah.
2: Meanwhile, in a prison cell, not 1,000 miles from Wormwood Junction.
1: So here I am. That's the whole sordid story, really. I'm locked up here for 5 years. I can't help what I am. It's just a moment's madness, and I know I'm different, but there we are. It's so marvellous to have someone to talk to about it.
7: I know, love. I know.
1: Oh, my God!
2: Little-known facts that nobody cares about, number...
3: Did you know that if the entire Chinese nation started to march past your house now, due to the excessively high birth rate in China, the procession would never end?
1: Yeah, just a minute. If they're marching all the time, how can they shut up?
5: I mean...
1: No, but I mean...
2: Possible.
3: No, shut up, man.
6: Love is like a violin.
2: No, it isn't. Actually, it's more like a trombone. Listen.
1: Yes. See what you mean? I'm surprised they allowed us to do that, actually. Where are you going?
2: I shall be forced to speak to Ken Dodd.
3: Everybody has to be forced to speak to Ken Dodd.
1: Where's he working this week?
2: He's not. It's Tony Blackburn's turn for the teeth.
3: In response to a postcard from someone who just signed herself Anne, no, we're not going to do a show-jumping sketch. Instead, we're going to continue our policy of letting you hear more radio in a shorter time and still get out before the pub shut. We confidently present all at once Zed Cars, Gardener's Question Time, and Book at Bedtime. We'll just repeat that.
1: Zed Cars,
2: Gardener's Question Time,
3: and Book at Bedtime.
2: To Drink at the Fountain by Denise Holloway, Episode 8.
3: Spring came early to Broadmead that year. To Harvey, walking down the lane, suitcase in hand, memories came flooding back of...
1: Two ponces in the public bar and that one-eyed tart from the docks.
3: If he starts on me, he'll get a mouthful of...
2: leaf mould and compost in equal parts. Spread this on the
3: dining room table with little cucumber sandwiches. It was just as Harvey remembered it. Mother, still like a Dresden shepherdess, fragile and sweet, gave an impish smile and murmured,
8: "Get stuffed, you big git. Nobody's pushing me into..."
3: a bone china teapot. "Just look at these." It was Dorothy from the French windows, as he had always pictured her, with an armful of...
2: window boxes and small greenhouses. On the other hand, you may prefer to bed down early with...
1: Sergeant Lynch, if he's not there, get hold of...
3: Dorothy's bosom, heaving... heaving with emotion.
2: I can assure you they look lovely side by side. particularly if you have one red one and one blue one. Don't forget, this is also a good time of year for...
7: robbery with violence, indecent exposure and grievous bodily harm.
3: Yes, please, said Dorothy. And she clapped her...
2: tulip bulbs. But they do tend to wilt in an early frost.
7: Look, son, there's a dead body being found in the car park, and I want to ask you a few questions. For a start, like...
3: will you marry me? Dorothy blushed like a...
2: dead ferret that I once found. Behind the potting shed. I think he must have got there.
7: By cycling over from Runcorn.
3: But he can't. I know for a fact that he was in the Red Lion that night playing the piano.
2: Which is a habit ferrets have that not many people know about. Another question that gardeners often ask me is how can I treat a vegetable marrow that has...
3: been in love since she was a schoolgirl. I can see you now, smiled Harvey, in your little summer frock with the...
7: handcuffs, truncheon, and a couple of tear gas bombs. Just in case, you know.
2: Why, sir, are you expecting trouble in...
3: the back pocket of Harvey's trousers. Pulling it out, he said, I know... I know this is only a photograph, but it'll give you some idea of what it looks like. Good heavens, said Dorothy. It's...
2: the biggest stick of rhubarb in East Anglia.
3: Harvey said nothing. He simply...
7: smashed her over the head with a water jug. Stole her holiday money and got out of town disguised as a...
2: turnip and a bag of King Edward.
3: Oh, Harvey, said Mrs. Hetherington. How sweet of you to get Dorothy...
7: in the club with two drag artists and a dodgy soprano.
3: There's only one way to stop him, Sarge.
2: Cut off the end with a pair of secateurs.
3: It'll never be the same again, said Harvey, smiling bravely. The following morning, Harvey rose early and packed his suitcase with...
7: the whole of B Division and four panda cars.
3: Dorothy opened her mouth to speak, but she was so overcome with emotion that all that came out was...

0: In tonight's program, the part of Mike Yarwood was played by Harold Wilson and Edward Heath. All the other parts were played by Tim Brooke Taylor, Barry Cryer, John Junkin, and me. Me, Dennis King. Oh, and the program was produced by David Hatch.
1: Ta-da, Cheeky.
2: Bye-bye, Cheeky.
0: Bonsoir.
2: Wiedersehen.
1: Hasso, Cheeky. Get up.
3: Get knotted.
2: Toodaloo. And you.
1: I'm in love again.
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0: aftershave with After Effects.
1: Well, come in, Smithers. What is it? Speak up, boy. Orange juice.
2: No, sir. New Kellogg's Rise and Shine.
1: Eh? Finish.
2: And look at this, sir.
1: No peel, no pips, and it's got vitamin C. Well, Smithers, I suppose this is it.
2: What are you doing, sir?
1: Thank you, Governor. Wife and three pips to support. Thank you.
3: New Kellogg's Rise and Shine. Now tastes as good as orange juice.
1: Well, come in, Smithers. What is it? Speak up, boy. Orange juice.
2: No, sir. New Kellogg's Rise and Shine.
1: Hey, finish.
2: And look at this, sir.
1: No peel, no pips, and it's got vitamin C. Well, Smithers, I suppose this is it.
2: What are you doing, sir?
1: Thank you, Governor. Wife and three pips to support. Thank you.
3: New Kellogg's Rise and Shine. Now tastes as good as orange juice.
1: Well, come in, Smithers. What is it? Speak up, boy. Orange juice.
2: No, sir. New Kellogg's Rise and Shine.
1: Hey, finish.
2: And look at this, sir.
1: No peel, no pips, and it's got vitamin C. Well, Smithers, I suppose this is it.
2: What are you doing, sir?
1: Thank you, Governor. Wife and three pips to support. Thank you.
3: New Kellogg's Rise and Shine. Now tastes as good as orange juice.
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6: We now present another episode in a radio series based on the world-famous BBC comedy success, Steptoe and Son. With Wilfred Bramble as Albert and Harry H. Corbett as Harold. 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
7: So there you go, recipe time will be coming up in 5 minutes, so get your pencils and papers poised. In the meantime, while you are fantastically poised, as we are, we have another request, actually. And this time it's from Mr. Harold Steptoe of Aldrum Lane, Shepherd's Bush. And he writes thuswise. He says, Dear Jim, which is a good way to start a letter to me, I suppose, I listen to your prog every morning while I'm working on the round, and so does my old man while he's stinking in his pit.
8: Saucy pillock. 5 million people heard that.
7: And he says, I'd like you to play a record for him together with a message. And the message reads, Mr. Steptoe Pear, he says, get up and get your finger out and get my dinner on. I'll be home early, Sarnoon. So that's the message. Here's the record. Dem bones, dem bones, dem dry bones.
8: Yeah, you can stuff your record and your recipe. Be home early? What does he think he's got, a part-time job? Well, I ain't cooking anything for him. He'll have to make do with some take away curry.
9: Kids? Kids? I'm out. Whack there. Whack there. Let's see what we've got. Now, where's my list? Oh, here we are. Right. There's one Victorian oil lamp. Right. Check. Four swords. We've got them inside. Check. Assorted cane furniture. Oh, there's a couple of chairs on here somewhere. Yeah, clean them up, they'll be all right. Check. Indian carpet. That's in my bedroom. Check. Now, what else do I need?
10: Assorted there you are. Just been out to get your dinner.
9: Yeah, no, curry again.
10: How do you know?
9: I could smell you coming down the street.
10: Well, you like curry.
9: Well, I know I do. Well, I've had it five times this week. And it's still only Thursday. We had it once for breakfast. Look at me, I'm turning brown.
10: Well, it does you good in this weather. Warms you up, mate. I got chicken madras, mutton vindaloo, beef biryani, bingee bargee, vegetable curry, half a dozen poppadoms, nine and a tanner. I don't know how he does it.
11: I do, mate. When did you last see a cat round here?
10: That thing is disgusting. He wouldn't do things like that. Yeah, well, if you don't want any, I'll have it. I'll cook you something else.
11: No, thank you. I've had enough of your Jimmy Young cock-ups.
10: Oh. And that's another thing. You made a laughing stock of me, haven't you?
8: Oh, you heard it, then?
10: Heard it? The old country heard it. You want your brains tested, giving our address out on the BBC. Telling everybody you were out on the round and I was in here on my own. It's an open invitation, isn't it? We could have been robbed.
8: Oh, yes. I've no doubt that hundreds of gangs of international art thieves are at this very moment converging on London from all corners of the world.
12: Last night, members of the flying squad raced to London Airport after a tip-off that a priceless cast-iron mangle was being smuggled out of the country. This and the three gas stoves that was impounded at Dover are now safely back under lock and key in the collection of that eccentric art connoisseur, Mr. Albert Steptoe. Tilly-a-tilly-a, 24 hours. Shepherd's bush. Tilly-a-tilly-a, get the dinner ready.
10: What are you going to do with all that junk?
11: If you must know, I'm getting some props and costumes together for the next production at the Civic Hall.
10: Oh, good. Are they on the ear roll again?
11: I'm very happy to be able to play a part in the cultural life of the community.
10: I don't know why you bother. People don't want to see that rubbish. The last one you dragged me along to, Richard the 111th thief.
11: Richard the Third.
10: Terrible.
11: Shakespeare, terrible.
10: Well, it was the way they did it. 10 people in the audience, including us. Cool, what a disaster. The curtain goes up, matey hobbles on. Now is the winter of our discontent. And his hump falls off. They're amateurs, Harold.
8: But of course they're amateurs. I mean, that's why it's so worthwhile. You're a right knocker, you are. You never give nobody any encouragement.
11: As it happens, they're developing into a very good little company. I mean, their last few productions have been very well attended. I, for one, am proud to be associated with them.
10: Cobblers. All you're interested in is the leading lady.

0: I admire Madeleine Bannerman very much, but purely on an artistic level.
1: Get out of it. You went as red as a beetroot when you met her backstage.
0: I didn't go red through meeting her. I was embarrassed by the way you was behaving, calling Richard the Third Humperdinck all night long. And then saying to Miss Bannerman, you ought to join the Bristol Old Vic. It's not her fault she's flat-chested, is it?
1: Not a dunny joke.
0: In extremely bad taste.
1: What's all this stuff for, then? What a load of old rubbish are they doing this week?
0: We're performing a new play that has been especially written for us by our producer, Rupert Faynes Muir. And we are performing it at the Civic Hall next week.
1: We?
0: Yes, we. I'm in it.
2: You? On the stage?
0: And why not?
2: Oh, no! Oh, don't! Oh, stop it! Don't make me laugh! Oh, dear! Oh, dear!
0: I fail to see anything amusing.
2: Hello, Dwarling. Oh, hello, Dwarling. Oh, lovely Dwarling. Saw your Hamlet, Dwarling. Up yours, Dwarling. Kiss me, elbow, Dwarling.
0: I don't think I care to continue this discussion. Excuse me. I mean, I have work to do in the house.
1: What are you going to call yourself? Lawrence O'Toole?
0: I haven't made up my mind yet, so I might keep my own name. Harold Steptoe. There's nothing wrong with it. I'm proud of our name, even with you in the family. Yes, Harold Steptoe. It has a nice ring to it.
1: Don't be silly, Harold. You'll only make a fool of yourself. You can't act. It takes years to learn. You have to go to school.
0: Not necessarily. I mean, lots of actors have started in rep. It's the finest experience you can get. I mean, our Richard III, he's never been to drama school. He's an income tax inspector. Rupert says I'm a natural. He says I've got potential, and he's been around. He's a professional. I've seen his press cuttings. Alden Bradford Barnsley.
1: If he's such a good actor, then why isn't he in the West End?
0: I had to give up acting. He was very ill. It left him with a weak bladder. And he can't stay on the stage for long periods.
1: Oh, blimey, a right goon show this is going to be.
0: Atypical, isn't it? You don't give anybody credit for anything. Oh, it would get right up your nose if I was to become a star, wouldn't it, eh? I mean, you'd be choked up to here, wouldn't you? You'd like to see me get on, wouldn't you? You'd see me get out of this rat hole and get to the top, making films all over the world. Rome, Madrid, Hollywood, playing opposite all that international crumpet. And Raquel Welch, Verna Leasley, and Jane Fonda.
1: Yeah. Irene Handel's more your mark.
0: I would be very honoured to play opposite Miss Handel. Because don't you make any mistake, it could happen. I mean, this is what I've been waiting for. I've got a feeling. Oh, this is the one job where an education don't matter. You don't need A-levels to be an actor. For years I've been stuck here, not knowing which way to go, not knowing how to express myself. I thought, well, acting, I mean, that could be it. Oh, look, I'm not building castles in the air, Dad. I realise he has to have a bit of luck, but it happens to other people. Why not me? I'm not a bad-looking fella. I mean, if Fuller would get hold of me, they'd do my nose and my teeth and pin my ears back. I could look as good as any of them.
1: So could King Kong, if they did that to him. Stop dreaming, Harold. It don't happen to blokes like you.
0: It does! Sean Connery was a lorry driver. He's the same age as me, and I've got more hair than he has. I didn't expect any help from you. But you'll be the first one on board my yacht, won't you? Yeah, well, I've got news for you. You're barred. The moment I see you walking up the gangplank, I shall pull it away. I shall tell the captain, full steam ahead, and see if you can get him with the propellers. Go on.
1: The only yacht you'll ever have is the plastic one in your bath.
0: Yeah, we shall see. And if you wouldn't mind serving for dinner, I have got work to do. Must get this dunghy cleaned up and ready for my guests.
1: What guests?
0: At 8 o'clock, the entire company is meeting here for our first rehearsal. A new play by Rupert Faynes Muir, a drama of the Northwest Frontier, entitled...
1: Up your Kyber.
0: Up your... entitled Guilt, the White Man's Burden.
1: What are you rehearsing round here for?
0: Because the karate club is using the old tonight. Now, hurry up, come on.
1: Here you are. Chicken Madras and mutton vindaloo. Get that down, yeah. Might help you to get into character. It's not too hot.
0: Oh,

0: Oh, God. My voice. My voice.
1: If I make my debut sounding like Louis Armstrong, I'm going to murder you.
2: Harold. I'll go. Hello, sailor. Have you brought your yacht already?
3: Don't be sarcastic. All actors wear gears like this when they're lounging. Cary Grant wears it all the time. And another thing, why haven't you gone out? They'll be here in a minute.
2: I'm not going out.
3: What do you mean, you're not going out? You promised.
2: I've changed my mind. I want to stay here and watch you.
3: You're not staying here taking the mickey out of me.
2: You're the biggest audience you're ever liable to see. You'll have to get used to that. Heckling, it's part of your training, getting the bird.
3: I've no intention of getting the bird.
0: Oh, God, there we are.
3: Look, oh, Dad, look, please, go out. Well, I don't ask you for much.
2: It's too cold.
3: Go to bed, then.
2: No, it's too early.
3: Right, stay here. I'm warning you.
2: You put that sort of down.
3: This is very important to me. One word out of you. Right, out of place. And the next item on the menu will be curried ghoulies.
2: All right.
3: Just watch it. That's all.
2: Yes, darling. Anything you say, darling.
4: Oh, you found it all right. Do come in, come in.
5: Come on, darling. In you go.
6: Hello, darling.
3: Hello, darling.
6: Oh, Jeremy, darling. Yes, be a darling, darling. Take my coat, darling.
7: All right, darling.
6: Thank you, darling.
5: Now, Nemily, darling, do come in, darling. Now, get the door closed, would you? That's lovely. Now, Harold, I don't believe that you know everybody. Now, this is our new leading lady, Nemony Wagstaff.
3: How do you do?
8: Hello. I've heard so much about you.
3: Have you? Oh, good, I hope. What happened to Miss Bannerman?
5: Yes, what indeed?
6: Do let
5: me tell this one. Now, you know she was married, don't you?
3: No, I didn't.
5: Oh, yes. She was married to Norman, who worked the lights. Well, it was all a bit empty, and we were all expecting something. But anyway, you remember Jack, who played Jim in John Loves Jane?
3: Yes.
5: Well, he was married to Janice, who played his mother. He said, well, it seems that Jack came home from work last night and packed his bags and went. There's an empty desk at the Gasboard showrooms this morning.
3: He went. Oh, he's just right there.
5: Scarford, with the Bannerman. They've gone into production on their own. Now, we're very lucky to have got hold of Nemony. A tremendous experience.
3: Oh, really?
5: Yes, a right little pro, aren't you, darling?
8: Oh, I shall look forward to playing opposite you, Harold.
3: Oh, I do hope I don't let you down. I'm very inexperienced.
8: Oh, I'm sure not in everything.
3: Yes. Won't you all come into the lounge?
6: Oh, yes, darling.
5: Oh, I say.
6: Oh,
5: what about
6: sweet.
5: This? What a super set. Straight out of Love on the Dole.
2: This is our own.
5: Oh, I say, I didn't mean to be rude.
3: Oh, may I introduce my pater?
6: Oh, hello.
3: Pater, this is our producer, Rupert Faynes-Muir.
2: How do you do?
5: Delighted.
2: I'm sorry to hear about your illness. If you get caught short, the bog's outside.
3: Anyone like a drink?
5: Well, now, nothing alcoholic now. We've got work to do.
3: Oh. Would you like some cocoa?
5: Yes, cocoa will be fine.
3: Yes, Peter, go and make some cocoa.
2: Now, I want to watch.
3: Go and make some cocoa. I'm totally sorry for the delay.
5: Oh, that's all right. Now, shall we come along? Now, let's get started, shall we? Now, you've all got your work.
3: Yeah, I've got most of the props together. I think you're going to be pleased with them. I've got some uniforms as well.
5: Oh, yes, lovely.
3: And I must say that I have fed to play, and I think it is quite magnificent.
5: Thank you, dear boy.
3: I only hope that your confidence in me is not misplaced and I don't make a ball. I mess it up, my dear boy,
5: I've never been wrong yet. In any case, I love the challenge of presenting a new face to my public. Now, listen, is everybody ready? Now, listen, briefly, the play takes place in a beleaguered fort on the Indian frontier during the Afghan Rising. Now, a punitive expedition by the British has failed, and they are now surrounded by 50,000 savage tribesmen whom, of course, we don't see. Now, it's a one-set play. And the general's bungalow inside the compound. And the action deals with the last 2 days of their lives. Now, the dramatis personae...
3: The what?
5: The cast list. Now, the cast are... Officer commanding the fort, that's General Sir Langham Willoughby. That's you, Jeremy.
3: Oh, super.
5: His wife, Lady Cecilia, Deirdre. Their beautiful daughter, Ariadne, Nemone. Oh. And her fiancé, Lieutenant Carstairs. That's you, Harold.
3: Oh, yes.
5: Now, also in the fort are Gunga Din. Manville blacking up again, I'm afraid.
3: Nice.
5: And the General's batman, that's you, Timmy.
6: Rupert, darling, I don't wish to knock it at this stage, but don't you think the plot's just a teensy-weensy bit, well, old-fashioned? For 1974, I mean.
5: I thought you did, darling.
6: Well, I have, darling.
5: Well, then surely you must have realized that that's deliberate. I mean, that the whole thing is an analogy between the British in India and the Americans in Vietnam.
3: Oh, yes!
2: Yes! Yes! I mean, that is the first thing what struck me. I mean, that's why I like it so much. It has a profound social message for us all.
5: Thank you, Harold. Thank God for an intelligent actor.
3: Well, it's probably that I've had more time to study it than my fellow players.
5: Now, the only other member of the cast is a special government envoy. Now, the Right Honourable, the Lord Carruthers, K.C., who has been personally sent by Queen Victoria to negotiate with the Mad Mullah. Now, unfortunately, we've got a bit of a problem there.
3: Why's that?
5: Reg hasn't turned up. No, he had all his teeth out this morning and he won't get his new set back until after we open. It's going to be a rather difficult part to cast. Now, Lord Carruthers is a man of 70, a distinguished career behind him, a military bearing, a patrician-like face, small in stature, but...
2: Come and get it!
5: Don't move!
2: Eh?
5: Say that again.
2: Say what again?
5: What you just said.
2: Come and get it!
5: Remarkable. Such resonance. It's amazing. No! Pardon?
2: I'm not having him in it.
5: But he's perfect. I mean, look at that face. That is the Right Honourable Lord Carruthers to a T.
2: That is my old dad, who's an ignorant old git. He's in it, he'll ruin it.
5: No, I don't think so. Have you ever been on the stage before?
7: No, he hasn't.
2: Yes, I have.
7: When? 1914-18 war. Troops, concerts.
2: Ah, of course, you've done everything, haven't you? We needed a brain surgeon, you'd be the first up, wouldn't you?
7: Oh, I took my mate's leg off once in the trenches. I made a very good job of it. I only had a bayonet, and the field doctor said it was the finest...
2: Oh, shut up!
3: Give the curco round. Rupert,
5: yes.
3: Can I have a word with
5: yes,
3: you?
5: Yes, certainly.
3: Private. Look, Rupert, he is making a terrible big mistake. He'd be terrible. I mean, he can't act. He can't play a lord with a voice like that.
5: But he talks like you.
3: Oh, yes, but see, I'm like Michael Caine. I can put it on. Like he did in Zulu.
5: Well, perhaps your father can, too.
2: He can't. He's as coarse as sandpaper.
5: Now, Mr. Steptoe.
7: Here?
5: Can you speak with an upper-class accent?
7: What do you mean? Like this old chap?
5: You see, he's perfect.
2: He's not perfect. He's rotten, rotten.
7: Of course, if you wanted more Sandhurst, there was an officer in my regiment who had him as...
2: Right.
7: Really interesting voice. I mean...
2: Shut up! He'll never keep it up. He's a right good blimey.
5: Well, I think we'll take a chance on him. Now, Mr. Steptoe, how would you like to play Lord Carruthers?
7: Oh, yeah, I'll give it a go. Might be a giggle.
5: Oh, splendid. Now, here's a script. Now, the part is marked.
2: Right. Well, I've warned you. He'll be a disaster. So be it on your own heads.
5: All right, now. Is everybody ready?
6: Yes.
5: Now,
6: yes.
5: We'll go from the top. Okay. Now, the scene opens. The scene opens at dusk. There's a lull in the fighting. All is quiet. The curtain rises... And we find Lieutenant Carstairs on the veranda with Ariadne in his arms. Right, go.
8: It's very quiet out there.
9: Yes.
8: It's unbelievably quiet.
9: Yes.
8: Do you think they will attack before morning?
9: No.
8: You're very taciturn, aren't you?
9: Yes.
7: Blimey, you've got a lot of words to learn, haven't you?
5: Shh, shh, shh,
10: I told you, he's not a professional. He runs like it. Now, come along. He's no temperament. Now, carry on. Keep it going.
11: What chance do you think we have, Riley?
3: There's one chance in a million. If we slips out of here tonight, and if I get to Delhi in the morning...
2: Ding dong, the bells are gonna chime.
10: Monkey! Monkey! Mr. Stetson, now look, you're not giving your son a chance now. Come along, please, let's be serious now. Carry on, Harold. You're very good. Now, your speech, Nemini.
11: Do you think we'll get out of this alive?
3: He won't if he don't turn it in.
10: Stick, please!
3: I'm sorry. Your father and Lord Carruthers are in the study now, discussing the terms they will present to the Mad Mullah.
11: Don't you mean the terms the Mad Mullah will present to us?
3: Ha ha! Ha ha ha ha ha! I should have known it was foolish to try to deceive a soldier's daughter. But believe me, Ariadne, I promise you, I won't let those fiends take you alive. I've saved the last two bullets for us. That way, we shall always be together.
11: My darling.
10: Now the door burst open. And in stride, Lord Carruthers and the General. Now, Lord Carruthers is very angry. All right, go.
2: Yeah, well, I won't bother about the accent. I'll work on that later. I am not satisfied, Willoughby. Her Majesty's government has been seriously mizzled.
3: That's misled.
2: Oh, sorry. Yeah. Misled. But needles to say...
10: Needless!
3: Somehow he's going to spoil it.
10: That's all right. I will sort it out. Now, please, go on.
2: But needless to say, I have a plan. I bring a sausage from Her Majesty.
10: A sausage? Blessings! I'll put your glasses on. Oh,
3: look, Roots. Couldn't you rewrite it, Roots? I mean, could you have him stand at the French windows and get killed by a stray bullet?
10: No, please, don't stop. Carry on.
3: What is this sausage? What is this message you bring?
2: It is a message from Her Majesty the Queen to Alf Garnett's chief.
3: The Afghan chief?
2: Yeah, the Afghan chief. It is a message of peace and goodwill between our two peoples, and as a gesture of friendship, she has instructed me to present to the Mad Mullah a string of Peloponnes.
3: Peloponnes? Polo pony.
2: Well, that's not my fault. It's that typist. She's run the two words, one and the other.
3: That's a shiny mask, but I have to say it as well. I knew there was polo ponies, but she wouldn't give him a string of peloponies. Would she?
2: I don't know what the Afghans has for breakfast.
10: You can't think. You can't think it. You can't act. And our whole production's going to be a fiasco.
12: No, please. Really, look, it's early days yet. It's only a read-through.
3: Well, look, my career's going to be ruined before it's even started. Peloponnes. You're great, Bert.
2: He's very temperamental, ain't he? Well, come on. Let's go through it all again.

0: Coming.
1: Good evening. I'm the dramatic critic of the East Acton Gazette.
0: Oh, please, do come in. Would you have a drink?
1: No, thank you. I've got one next door in your father's room. He was a great success, wasn't he?
0: Oh, did you think so? I was so busy with my part, I didn't have time to notice anybody else.
1: Well, your father sent me in to ask you if you were going to join him in the celebrations. They've offered him a contract, you know.
0: No. If he will excuse me, I got a bit of an headache. It was a very demanding part. You know, I feel quite exhausted.
1: Yes, of course. I'll be off then. Enjoyed it very much. By the way, as a matter of interest, something you said in the third act confused me. What is a polypony?
0: It was a slip of the tongue. I made a mistake, that was all.
1: I see. I understand that was your last performance.
0: Yes. I've decided to retire. I mean, I only did it tonight to help them out.
1: I will. Good luck.
0: Thank you. Don't bother to shut the door. I'm leaving myself.
2: Good night, sir.
0: Oh, good night, George.
3: Here, mister, can I have your autograph?
0: What for?
3: Oh, you're an actor, aren't you?
0: No, sir. I'm a rag and bone, man.

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0: Hello, darlings. First, I want to say, be sure to tune in again next week at the same time for another big show. The announcer usually says this at the end of the program. But last week, I received a phone call from a very dear friend of mine in Hollywood. Her name is unimportant. Miss Betty Unimportant. And I asked her if she'd heard any of our shows, and she said she tuned in the first week just in time to hear the announcer say, tune in again next week at the same time for another big show. So the next week she tuned in again at the same time, and again the announcer said, tune in again next week at the same time. Well, she never heard the show, darlings. Just the announcer forever saying, tune in again next week at the same time. But I received another phone call that I'm really thrilled about. A man called me. Well, I can hardly wait to meet him. I don't know who he was, but over the phone he sounded so tall and magnificent, his voice like a rippling stream, a babbling brook, a gushing waterfall.
1: You wouldn't settle for a post-nasal drip, would you?
0: I
1: couldn't get nasal out of my nose.
0: Am I glad you're on our show this week?
1: Is that a question?
0: No, I need your advice. I have a problem.
1: Oh, a problem. Will you step a little closer to the microphone, madam, please? And no initials. I want names, dates, places, everything. I'm nosy.
0: Yes, I know, Fred. Well, this past week, I received a most exciting phone call from a very wealthy man I've never met.
1: Really?
0: And he's coming backstage to see the show, and then we're going out.
1: Oh, he's coming down to get you in a taxi, honey?
0: Yeah, I'm going to be ready at about 8:30.
1: Now, darling, darling, don't be late.
0: Oh, no, I want to be there when the band starts playing.
1: Ladies and gentlemen, for our next song, Miss Bankhead
0: Fred.
1: And I...
0: Please be a dear. It's very important to me, darling, that I make an impression on this man.
1: Oh, really?
0: I want you to show me how I can be witty and screamingly funny and get lots of laughs. I want you to tell me how to be a huge success on this program.
1: You want me to explain how to be a success in radio? Well, that's one way to get the program off to a big laugh right there. Tell me more about this telephone Lothario who called you up. Who is he? What does he do?
0: Well, he told me he owns a chain of restaurants. And I think he said he dabbles in literature. He's written a book about restaurants.
1: Oh, a book about restaurants? Mm-hmm. I think I've read it. It's called Are These Our Child?
0: No, please, Fred. I want to be terribly funny.
1: Funny.
0: Remember the time when I was a guest on your radio program and we did a wonderful little satirical sketch about the early morning Mr. and Mrs. shows? Why don't we do that now for them? For him, Fred.
1: Oh, what's the use, Tallulah? He'll only laugh. But look, if you insist, we'll try it. Now, as I remember, first you heard the NBC chimes, and then the announcer said,
2: the correct time is 6 a.m. And now, Tallu and Freddy, that happy, homey couple. We take you to their homey little apartment, where they broadcast their homey little program direct from their homey little breakfast table. Meet Tallu and Freddy.
0: Good morning, Freddy, dear.
1: Good morning, Tallu, angel.
0: Sweetheart, I must say you look refreshingly well-rested this morning.
1: Yes, thanks to our wonderful Pasternak factory-tested Pussy Willow mattress. The mattress that takes all of the guesswork out of sleeping. So soft, so restful.
0: And just $17.50 at Bamberger's.
1: Only the hearts of the tender pussy willows are used. Is breakfast ready, Angel Faze?
0: Yes, sweetums. Here's your coffee.
1: Ah, thank you, doll. What coffee. What aromatic fragrance. It must be...
0: You're right, lovey.
1: I knew it.
0: It's McKeister's Vita Fresh Coffee. The coffee with the locked-up goodness for everybody. Grind or drip.
1: Quick, darling, another cup.
0: Peach fuzz, you've spilled some on your vest.
1: Goody. Now I can try some of that little panther spot remover. No harsh rubbing. Just spray some little panther on your vest and watch it eat the spot out.
0: And imagine, darling, a big 2-ounce bottle for only 35 cents.
1: Or, if you are a messy eater, you can get the handy, economical 40-gallon vat with springboard.
0: Oh, Angel Eyes, I have so much juicy gossip to tell our listeners this morning.
1: Stop, stop. Don't you dare move,
0: Now, what's the matter, darling? What is it?
1: What have you done to your hair? That sheen. That brilliant.
0: Well, I just did what so many society women are doing these days. I went to Madame Yvonne's Hairdo Heaven.
1: Oh.
0: It's on Madison Avenue. You go to the back of the orange juice stand.
1: Yes.
0: Rap three times and ask for Antoine.
1: It is divine. Your head looks like the back of a bunny. Good bunny.
0: Madame Yvonne uses a sensational hairdressing.
1: Really?
0: It contains that new mystery ingredient, chicken fat.
1: Oh. I hear it's on sale at all of the better thrift shops. But go on, darling. Our canary, little Yasha.
0: Oh, doesn't little Yasha sound glorious this morning?
1: And I bet I know just what he's saying, too. He's saying, gee willikers, Mummy and Daddy, thanks for feeding me that swell Dr. Gruber's three-way bird seed that comes in 15 and 25-cent packages, tailored to fit the beak.
0: Ah, little Yasha is so happy. He's so carefree, and why shouldn't he be happy?
1: Yes, he knows that the newspaper on the bottom of his cage is New York's leading daily. The Morning Record. The Morning Record has 32 columnists, 18 pages of comics, and all the news no other newspaper sees fit to print.
0: Oh, excuse me, Apple Honey.
1: Yes?
0: I have a letter here from Mrs. T.S. Button of Mole Holes, Idaho.
1: Yes?
0: Now, Mrs. Button has had a splitting headache for 40 years until she heard about Pepto-Bepto on our program.
1: Oh, only Pepto-Bepto is guaranteed to fizz twice. Once before you drink it, and once after.
0: Oh, here's another interesting letter from a kleptomaniac. She writes...
3: Morning, Mumsy and Daddy.
1: Why, it's our little 3-year-old daughter, Irene.
0: Isn't she cute? Oh. Irene, I just love the way your tooth is shining this morning.
3: Yeah, I brushed it with Dr. Pratt's homogenized toothpaste.
1: And what does Dr. Pratt's toothpaste do, baby?
3: Well, gets into your mouth,
1: yeah.
3: Rolls up its sleeves,
1: yeah.
3: And really does a job on your dirty old teeth.
1: Isn't she cute?
0: So now run along to school, baby.
1: Yes.
0: Daddy and Mommy have, so many things to tell our listeners.
1: Yes, especially about the celebrities we saw at the Stock Club last night.
0: Oh, wasn't it too wonderful?
1: Oh.
0: Maury Amsterdam,
1: oh.
0: Buster Crabbe,
1: yes.
0: Nick Kenny... The mistress chef.
1: Yes.
0: J. Edgar all waving to her. Now what are you laughing at, love?
1: I just thought how witty Oscar Levant was last night when he poured that bottle of Piccalilli over Jim Farley's head.
0: Oh, dear Oscar, so clever.
1: Oh, especially the way he ad-libs with Piccalilli. I've never seen anything like it.
0: And wasn't Mr. Farley a good sport? Well, darling, he just sat there grinning and smacking his lips.
1: Yes, and you too will smack your lips if you taste Primoff's pre-shrunk Piccalilli. The only Piccalilli that bears the Hobo News seal of approval.
0: Well, there's little Yasha telling us our time is up.
1: We'll be back tomorrow morning at 6, folks. Until then, this is Freddie.
0: And to Lou.
1: Saying
0: goodbye.
1: Goodbye. Now, wasn't that simple, Tallulah? With a radio program like this, you don't have to worry about talking for an hour and a half every Sunday night. Or with a morning show, you can be all finished and back in bed by 6:30.
0: But it's ridiculous, Fred. Nobody can possibly be that cheerful every morning.
1: Well, that's true. If one of those happy couples woke up grouchy one morning, the listener would probably hear something like this.
0: Oh. Hey, knucklehead, get out of that bed. We've got a program to do.
1: Will you quit yapping? 6 o'clock in the morning. Who's up to listen to us? A couple of burglars and a disc jockey, maybe. What a racket.
0: Well, if you want to go back to hustling gardenias in front of Lindy's, go right ahead.
1: Yeah? Where were you? Queen of the powder room at the brass rails. mouth tastes like a sand hog just pulled his foot out of it. Gad, I'm sleepy.
0: Well, why don't you stay home some night and try sleeping?
1: Sleeping? On that Pasternak Pussy Willow mattress? Pussy Willow. It's stuffed with cat hair. Every time I lie down on that cat hair, my back arches.
0: Oh, stop beefing. Here's your coffee.
1: Well, it's about time. What are you trying to do, poison me?
0: It's that Makisa's Vita Fresh coffee. It won't kill you.
1: Oh. It won't, eh? Why do you think the government makes them put that skull and crossbones on the can? Look at this. I spill some on my nightshirt here.
0: Oh, you're such a slob. I'll get that bottle of little panther spot remover.
1: You're not putting any of that atomic juice on me. The last time it ate away my nightshirt and I still had the spot left. Holding it there in my hand. I was on the spot and had it with... Where do you find these sponsors? In the police lineup?
0: Look, Gruesome, if you'll keep that big bazoo of yours closed for 1 minute... What is it?
1: Your hair. It looks as though you just took your head out of a Mixmaster.
0: I know that hag, Madame Yvonne, with her chicken fat. My hair keeps sliding off my head.
1: That bird again. Shut up, you molting pest. I thought I told you to give that canary some Dr. Gruber's bird seed.
0: Well, I did. Now, Yasha's the only canary in the country with an ulcer.
1: The way that Gruber palms off that chopped up beaver board on bird lovers.
0: What's the mail today, Chowderhead?
1: A summons. Somebody took that Pepto-Bepto and dropped dead. Why don't you?
0: Now, look here, clam face.
1: Oh, shut up. And, Yasha, you shut up, too.
3: Good morning, Mumsy and Daddy.
1: That'll teach you. Sneaking up on your parents with that one tooth like an old elk.
0: Well, can the brat help it if she looks like you?
3: I want my breakfast.
1: Go gum a donut.
0: Pipe down, Crum. I want to mention the celebrities we saw last night at dinner.
1: What celebrities? We ate in the automat and you know it. I'm going back to bed.
0: The program isn't over, Dope. We still have 160 more products to mention.
1: Well, you mention them. I've had enough of this 6 o'clock grind with you and that kid and the canary yapping around here. I've got a gun.
0: You're right. You killed Yasha.
1: Yes, and you're next.
3: Ah. Daddy, you killed Mommy.
1: Yes, Irene, now it's your turn.
3: Ah. Am I going too, Daddy?
1: Yes. Good night, Irene. Well, tune in tomorrow, folks, for something new in radio programs. One man's family without the family.
0: The kind of thing I'd like to do on this program, Fred. Can't you tell me some of the funny and witty things you say on your show so I can impress this man?
1: Well, Tallulah, I'm going to let you in on a little trade secret. You know, I really don't say anything witty or funny. It just seems as though I do. I'll show you what I mean. I brought along a few jokes I happened to run across. I got my copy of the National Geographic a little early this month. Now, if I could just get a straight man to help me tell these jokes. You, sir, could you come up here, sir?
4: Would you... Yes, I'm coming. Here I am. You mean me, don't you?
1: Yes, sir. What is your name, sir?
4: My name?
1: Yes.
4: I don't know.
1: Your name.
4: Wait a minute, I'm thinking.
1: Well, wait a minute.
4: I had it on the tip of my tongue, you know. Would you mind looking at the tip to see what my name is?
1: E.D. Ed, I see Ed. Could you put your tongue out a little farther so I could see the rest? Oh, Ed Pallet, is it? I see Pallet in there.
4: No.
1: That's not your name?
4: I know my name, because my wife and I just had dinner, you know.
1: Uh-huh.
4: And we had alphabet soup, and My name came up. I know it. It's Wynn. Ed Wynn is my name. Ed Wynn. Well, that's my name. Yes.
1: Well, Mr. Wynn, we've never met before. We're total strangers.
4: Yeah.
1: You don't know who I am, and I don't know who you are. Is that right?
4: That's right, Fred.
1: What business are you in, Mr. Wynn?
4: Oh, I'm not ashamed. Television.
1: Oh, are you? Television. It is known in some circles as home entertainment.
4: Mm-hmm.
1: Because nobody would think of going out of the home to see it. You're in the television business, eh? Well, look, I'm having a little trouble with my set.
4: Well, what's wrong? You can't get any shows on it?
1: No, I can't get them off of it.
4: Oh, well, I'll tell you. I have an invention for a thing like that.
1: Yes?
4: You'll enjoy your television with my invention. It's a 6-foot screen.
1: A 6-foot screen?
4: Yes, I keep it right in front of my set. Can't see a thing, you know.
0: Well, now, if you two embittered gentlemen will get back to my problem.
1: Yes, Tallulah. Now, watch this closely. Mr. Wynn, if you will, please, will you start reading the jokes from this National Geographic magazine here?
4: Yes, all right. Seems like such a silly thing to do, though.
1: No.
4: All right. The dancing girls of Java are known for their...
1: Please, Mr. Wynn, it's on the other side.
4: Oh, I'd rather read this part if you don't mind.
1: Well, no. Read the other side, if you will, please.
4: All right. But that's like walking out in the middle of a picture, you know. All right, here it is. Joke. A hunter one day was walking through the jungles of Africa when he suddenly encountered a lion.
1: You mean? Get that, Tallulah. Isn't that a clever line? You mean?
4: Yeah. Before he could shoot, the lion sprang at the hunter, but he misjudged the distance.
1: And then, there's a gem. Latch on to that one. And then?
4: And then the lion took such a long jump that he missed the hunter completely and he ran off into the jungle.
1: Uh-huh.
4: Well, coming back that evening, the hunter saw that the lion, well, he saw the same lion in a little side trail-like in the jungle, you know.
1: Yeah.
4: And what do you think the lion was doing?
1: You don't mean that...
4: Yes, sir. It was the same lion he was practicing... Shorter jump.
1: Well, I know there are people out there. I can hear them breathing. You see what I mean? You see what I mean, Tallulah?
0: You were very funny, Fred.
1: I know I was excruciatingly funny, but what did I say? All I said was, you mean, and then, you don't mean that. That's all you have to learn. Now, if you do that, Tallulah, you'll be as big a success in radio as I was.
0: You mean?
1: Now you're doing it.
0: Fred, I'm eternally grateful to you.
1: Oh, it's nothing, as you will soon find out.
4: The dancing girls of Java are known for their wonderful...
1: No, please, please, give me that National Geographic, Mr. Wynn.
4: Oh, all right.
0: Gentlemen, if you don't mind, I would like to rehearse these witticisms before my visitor gets here. Meredith, would you please have your orchestra play something?
5: Well, aren't you going to introduce the number?
0: Oh, all right, darling. Meredith Wilson presents the Big Show Chorus and Orchestra in an exciting gypsy song called Love is Such a Cheat, complete with flashing eyes, violins, love, and moonlight.

0: You mean, and then you don't mean that. You mean, and then you don't mean that. Oh, Fred, darling, would you see if I'm reading these lines correctly?
1: Be glad to, Tallulah.
0: Now, see if you like this reading. You mean, and then you don't mean that. How's that?
1: Well, it may not get a laugh out of the audience, but it certainly will keep them awake.
0: Now, Fred, darling, am I throwing too much of myself into it?
1: Well, if I may say so, Tallulah, the best part is still left over. Say, Tallulah, here comes Jack Carson. Why don't you try my suggestions out on Jack?
0: Oh, Jack Carson, just a man I want to see.
2: Hello, Tallulah. Hello, Fred. Say, I heard a funny story back there just now.
0: You mean...
2: Oh, you heard it.
0: Oh, no, go right ahead.
2: Thank you. Well, this is the story of a fellow who dreamed one night that he was a great baseball player, see? He pitched a no-hit game, and every time he got up to the bat, he hit a home run.
0: And then?
1: That's it, Tallulah.
2: And then the next night, he had that same dream again.
0: You don't mean that,
2: Certainly I do. He dreamed that he pitched a no-hit game, and every time he got up to bat, he hit a home run. He dreamed this 7 nights in a row.
0: You mean?
2: Mean what? Aren't you paying attention? He dreamed this 7 nights in a row, and then he decided to sell his butcher shop and become a ball player, and his partner wouldn't let him. He made him go to see a psychiatrist.
0: You don't mean that,
2: But what?
0: I don't know, darling. Yes, you don't mean that.
2: This is the glamorous, unpredictable Tallulah Bankhead.
1: Who cares about her? Jack, I want to hear the end of this story. So this fellow went to a psychiatrist.
2: Yeah, and then the psychiatrist said to him, why do you waste your time dreaming about baseball? Why don't you dream of a beautiful girl with $1 million, madly in love with you, takes you out in her big car, winds you and dines you and pays all the bills, drives you home and gives you a great big goodnight kiss. Why don't you dream about that instead of baseball? And the fellow said to the psychiatrist, what? If it's my turn at bat?
0: And then?
2: That's it, kid. Those are the jokes. I know you're here. I can hear you breathing.
0: Oh, Jack, I'm terribly sorry I acted so stupidly. It's just that I'm expecting a visitor, and I want to impress him. And Fred has been such a dear, showing me how to be...
1: Oh, it was really nothing, Tallulah. I don't know how I got into this thing in the first place. I just happened to stop in here to say howdy to Mr. Ice and pick up a few cubes on the way home. But they tell me Mr. Ice has moved his rink over to Rockefeller Plaza. So I'll just take this tonsillectomy bag over there. See you all later, I'm afraid.
0: See you later. He's a dear. But, Jack, maybe you can advise me. I want so much to be successful on this show today.
2: Well, Tallulah, every actor should have a flash finish to his act. A dance or a song. You sing?
0: Give my regards to Broadway.
2: You dance?
0: Now, Jack, I sing very well, in spite of my voice. Won't you try a song with me?
2: Well, I'm from Milwaukee, and I ought to know better, but here we go. Meredith, how about Baby, It's Cold Outside?
0: I really can't stay.
2: Baby, it's cold outside.
0: Darling, I simply must go away.
2: Baby, it's cold outside.
0: Very well, darling, I'll stay. You twisted my arm.
2: And hoping that you drop in.
0: I said I'd stay.
2: I'll hold your hands there just like I...
0: Well, don't make a federal case out of it, darling. I'll stay.
2: Beautiful, what's your hurry?
0: Who's in a hurry? I'm not going out in this blizzard.
2: Listen to the fireplace roar.
0: I'd like to listen to it if you'd stop talking.
2: Beautiful, please don't hurry.
0: Who's hurrying? I'm gonna stay here in front of the fire.
2: Put some records on while I pour.
0: Hand him a drink, darling.
2: Baby, you'd freeze out there.
0: I believe you. You've convinced me.
2: Well, it's up to your knees out there.
0: I'm spending the night right here in front of this fireplace.
2: You are? Your eyes are like starlight now.
0: Stop talking about my eyes. My feet are freezing.
2: How can you do this thing to me?
0: I'm not going out there and put the car in the garage.
2: Think of my lifelong sorrow.
0: And go and see if the children are covered.
2: If you caught pneumonia and died.
0: And warm up my side of the bed.
2: Baby, don't hold out. Baby, it's cold outside.
0: Honestly, sometimes I think I should never have married you in the first place.

0: fooled you, didn't we, darlings?
1: You see, Tallulah, a song always kills them. And Tallulah, if you can do a song impersonating somebody else singing it, you're a cinch.
2: But, darling, I couldn't possibly impersonate anybody.
1: Couldn't? That's not the way I heard it. I hear there's one impersonation you do better than anybody else.
0: What?
1: Yeah, no. Hey, here's what I mean by an impersonation. It goes something like this. The music stops. Steady kid. But we were still dancing, which goes to show. Well, Tallulah, what did you think? Tallulah, hey.
2: Hey,
1: what's
2: that?
1: Where'd you go?
2: Oh, I just got back, and you sent me, and just in time to ring my chimes, is NBC, the National Broadcasting Company.

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The big stars on this program are Fred Allen, Jack Carson, Mindy Carson, Ed Archie Gardner, Lawrence Melchior, Edwin Meredith Wilson and his orchestra, and every week, your hostess, the glamorous, unpredictable, Miss Tallulah Bankhead.

0: Well, darlings, this is one big show where I must be especially effective because I want to impress a certain mysterious gentleman who phoned the other day and said he was coming over to see me. And how can I miss when appearing with me here are three great stars, Fred Allen, Jack Carson, and Ed Wynn. Now, the advice these gentlemen have given me has been most invaluable. It's worthless.
1: Worthless. Worthless. You try to help somebody out, and that's all the thanks you get. Plus a check.
2: Yeah. Yeah, Fred, and who knows if the check isn't worthless?
1: A good point, Jack. I'm glad
3: Wait a minute here. You fellas getting paid for this?
1: Yeah.
3: They told me it was a benefit.
1: Well, it is for Miss Bankhead.
2: Yeah. Imagine a woman emceeing a big show like this. Women are getting into everything, you know, fellas. I was even driven over here in a taxi by a woman cabbie.
1: We've been in radio for years. Any one of us could do a better job than she does, couldn't we, Ed?
3: Well, I don't know, Fred. I've never driven a taxi, you know.
2: You don't understand. Fred's talking about us running a big radio show like this one.
1: Yeah.
2: We've been stars on radio for a long time, and to be replaced by a woman.
1: Yes.
0: Mr. Carson, may I ask what radio show you're starring on these days?
2: Well, I'm not on any show this season.
0: And you, Mr. Allen?
1: Well, I'm not on radio this season either.
0: And you, Mr. Wynn?
3: Oh, I've been out of season for years.
2: But I have a television show, and so has Ed Wynn, and people seem to like those, and people enjoy your television show too, don't they, Fred?
1: Well, they enjoy it after a fashion. An old-fashioned even helps more. Television is all right, Jack, but give me radio as it used to be, with all of the big stars like Ed Wynn here, Kate Smith, Rudy Vallee, Jack Carson, Jimmy Durante, Jack B-E-N-N-Y.
3: Oh, yeah, those were the big names, Fred. But great Godfrey, who have they got today?
1: Radio has new faces, Ed. Quizmasters. Yeah. Have you seen any of those new pans who are giving away pots? And vice versa?
2: Once upon a time, you put on a show with a big star whose name was a household word. Now all you need to put on a show is a household utensil.
0: Darling, it's nice to be standing here listening to you wags wag. But I'm expecting a very important visitor, and I'd like to get on with the show.
2: Here comes the guy now. Is this the one?
0: Oh, no, that's Ed Herlihy, and he probably has a commercial.
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0: I can't understand why this man hasn't shown up. If he's unavoidably detained, the least he could have done was to have telephoned.
2: Has he got your number, Tallulah?
0: Yes, Jack, he has.
2: That could be a reason.
1: Well, say, this may be a revolutionary idea, Miss B, but why don't you call him up?
0: Frederick, I, Tallulah Bankhead, telephone a man? Never. No. I would never telephone any man, do you hear me? Never, never would I telephone a man. I have never telephoned a man, and I will not telephone a man now. Never, never, never.
1: So you won't talk, eh?
0: Why, I wouldn't telephone him if he were the last man on earth.
1: Well, if he was, his line would be pretty busy.
0: Now, Fred, can you ever in your wildest imagination picture me sitting around in my apartment moping because some one man hasn't called up?

ring over the phone before any man, in a conversation that would probably go something like this. Hello? Hello, is Claude there? Oh, I'm terribly sorry. I must have the wrong number. Now, wouldn't you know, they never get a wrong number on any other radio show, but on this huge hour-and-a-half mishmash extravaganza, some incompetent sound man gets me a wrong number. Hello, Claude, darling. Hello, darling. Yes, this is Tallulah. What do you mean, Tallulah who? Now, Claude, you needn't try to disguise your voice. I know it anywhere. Oh, Ling Young, I'm sorry. May I speak to... thank you, dear. Darling boy, Ling Young. His family's been with Claude's people for years. His father before him, that was Old Young, and now Lin Young. He's the Young Young. Oh, hello, Claude, my pet. This is Tallulah. What do you mean, Tallulah who? Oh, a joke. That's awfully good, dear. Bore. Oh, Claude, dear, you were supposed to phone me, you know. Well, you were taking me out to dinner. Well, will you meet me in my dressing room right after the show? I shall be but a mo... Well, in front of NBC. I'll be waiting at the car... But would you drive to my hotel, darling? I'll be in the lobby right by... All right, darling. What is your address again? Now, just a moment. I'll get a pencil and jot it down. I saw one here just a moment ago. Where is that pencil? Oh, hold on, Claude, dear. I'm looking for a pencil, darling. Where in the... Oh, just when I need a pencil, you can't find one. Oh, hold on, darling. Holding on. Okay. I'm just going to find my glasses so I can find my pencil. Well, I don't wear glasses all the time, only when I'm awake. That was a joke, son. Oh, here's a pencil. I found it without my glasses, you see? Now, Claude, what was that address again? Oh, I'm sorry, darling. It isn't a pencil after all. It's my thermometer. You're just lying here. It's 105. I'm sure that pencil must be around here somewhere because I... Oh, here it is at last. I found it, Claude, darling. I found it. Now, what was that address again? Tell me again now, will you? Yeah, I'll jot it down right now, huh? And no, not so fast, my sweet. Yes, I'm ready now. I can't see, you tonight. Why not? Yes, you've told me that before. Rehearsing in a play, yes, I know. Yes, of course, at the theater by 8 o'clock, I know. Yes, big scene tomorrow. With whom, did you say? Oh, Claude! Oh, you're kidding. Well, she plays your mother, of course. She plays your fiancé. Oh, how quaint. It must be one of those stories where the young man marries the rich old dowager. Now, don't tell me how old she is. I went to school with her. Oh, what am I saying? I mean, I was only joking, darling. I mean, really, where's your sense of humor? Well, if you're busy tonight, how about tomorrow night, huh? Oh, and the night after? I see. But you can't see me. I understand perfectly. Oh, no, Claude, of course not. Of course, there'll be no tears. Oh, no hysterics, no weeping, wailing, and tearing of hair. That's for Judith Anderson, darling. You've seen me often enough in the theater. I always underplay. But for the hilt! I play all my crises coolly and calmly. And now, coolly and calmly, I give you this ultimatum. Either you see me before the week is out, or what, or nothing. Either you see me before this week is out. That's it. Listen to me, Claude. If I don't hear from you before the week is out, I'll call you tomorrow. No, please, Claude, you needn't lie about it. I know when I'm being made a fool of. I wasn't born yesterday. Now, what do you mean by that last remark?

Claude, this is no good. We simply cannot go on this way. I mean, it was never meant to be, my sweet, that's all. This is our third act curtain. The play is over. The notices are written. It's been a long run, and we were a hit while it lasted. No, Claude, don't say sorry. I'll go away, Europe, London. Somebody wants me to do a play, you know. Oh, I'll stay there, because I'll never come back. It means leaving my friends, my life, but I'll make a new life over there. Then this is goodbye. And, oh, Claude, one thing you can do for me. Give my regards to Broadway. Hello! Hello!

0: Now, Fred, can you imagine my doing that? Never.
1: Hey, Tallulah, I found him. Is this the guy you're waiting for?
0: No, Jack, that's Lawrence Melchior!
2: Young man, please put me down.
1: Oh, sure.
2: What is this strange custom, Miss Bankett, carrying artists into the studio? I can walk.
0: Oh, I'm terribly sorry, Miss Melchior. But you see, I was expecting a friend, and Jack thought you were he. But am I glad to see you, darling?
2: Is that a question?
0: Oh, no, no. We're very happy to have you on our program. We're trying to get some of the greatest voices in the world on the big show. Why, only a few weeks ago, we had Mr. Pinza.
2: Oh, yes. Old man Pinza. He was here.
0: Oh, yes.
2: Oh, I see. So that is when you started the custom of carrying the artist into the studio.
0: Mr. Melchior. Mr. Pinza is very attractive and so virile. We girls find him that way.
2: We who?
0: That's very funny, darling.
2: Yes, I understand, my good friend, Esther has become quite a romance figure.
0: You're so right, he is romantic.
2: No, no, Miss Bankett, I said romantic.
0: Why, Mr. Melchior, you're making Pinza sound positively aged. How old is he?
2: Older than springtime is.
0: Oh, Mr. Melchior, I saw him only a few weeks ago, and I'm sure he's only in his late 30s.
2: Miss Bankett, it is later than you think.
0: How old are you, Mr. Melchior?
2: I'm in my late 30s.
0: In your late 30s?
2: Yes, 44. And how old are you, Miss Bang?
0: Now, what are you going to say with your first number, darling?
2: Miss Bangard, I ask you a question. How old are you?
0: What are you going to say for your first number?
2: Didn't you want to tell me your age?
0: What are you going to sing for your 38th? No, I mean your first number.
2: The Cry Song.
0: And as only you can, darling. Ladies and gentlemen, one of the great voices of our time, singing the prize song from the Meistersinger, Mr. Lawrence Melchior.

0: Here's a word from RCA Victor. There used to be a saying, you can't be in two places at once, but millions of us are disproving it every day. Your living room rug, with television, becomes the world's most wonderful magic carpet. And while you're sitting comfortably at home, you can be at your choice of dozens of other places. 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Here's what William D. Davis, Jr. tells us. 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
1: Pardon me, I'm looking for a tomato named Tallulah.
2: Who are you?
1: I'm from Duffy's Tavern. The name is Archie.
2: And what do you want?
1: Well, I made a blind date here with some little mouse.
2: It is obvious that you have staggered in here by some ghastly mistake. This is the big show.
1: Oh, the big show, huh? Who are you, Big Tallulah?
2: I am Tallulah Bankhead.
1: This is a blind date. You know, it's a funny thing. This is a center theater here. It's a center of everything but laughs, you know? Permit me to present me card, Miss... Here you are.
2: The Ace of Spades.
1: The Ace of Spades? Oh, I'm sorry. Fell out of me sleeve. I should have removed me handball glove. Here, this is me card.
2: Ed Archie Gardner, Duffer's Tavern, where the elite meet to eat. The Habla Espanol... And Spanish spoken, too. And Spanish spoken, too.
1: Like a cucaracha.
2: Well, I'd still like to know what you're doing here.
1: Tallulah, don't you remember? I'm the Don John that telephoned you. I told you I'd meet here and we'd go out.
2: You!
1: Surprise you, huh? Well, come on, Toots. I ain't got no time to fool around. Shake it up. You ain't even dressed yet.
2: Not dressed?
1: You ain't going out in that kimono, are you?
2: This dress is Hattie Carnegie's.
1: Better give it back to her and slip into one of your own. I'm taking you over to Duffy's Tavern.
2: Duffy's Tavern?
1: Yeah.
2: On the phone, you told me you had a chain of restaurants.
1: I said I had a restaurant chain. Chain that runs along the bar to keep the drunks from falling.
2: That book you said you wrote?
1: I said I'm making book. You ain't going out with a nobody tonight. You're going out with a long shot.
2: Obviously a case of arrested development.
1: Well, he ain't pinched the joint yet. Well, come on, Tallulah. Leave us get the lead out, huh? We'll get the car.
2: Oh, the town car you said you had.
1: I said a cross town car.
2: Cross-town car?
1: Well, certainly, you're traveling in style, kid. I'm loaded with transfers. You ain't never been to Duffy's Tavern, huh?
2: No, and I can imagine what sort of place it is.
1: I doubt it. You got to see it to believe it. It's only one of the most exclusive joints in New York.
2: Oh, exclusive, huh?
1: Oh, very risque. Matter of fact, you can't get into the place without a card.
2: And how do you get a card?
1: We got a kid in the street passing them out. Yeah?
2: How bourgeois?
1: Bourgeois? Look, I ain't giving you no bourgeois. It's a high-class joint. It has that certain something, you know.
2: The certain je ne sais quoi?
1: What?
2: Je ne sais quoi.
1: Well, it did at first, but the health department took care of that.
2: And how was the cuisine?
1: Oh, the cuisine. Oh, magnifique. Practically as good as the food. what food? When you get over there tonight, I want you to try the 25-cent seven-course dinner. You'll never forget it.
2: 25 cents for seven courses?
1: Well, it might seem like a lot to you, but don't worry. Tonight it's on me.
2: From the look of your vest, it's been on you every night.
1: You like me new suit, huh? It's imported. It's one of them Scotch Terriers.
2: Tell me more about these kennel rations you serve for 25 cents.
1: Look, believe me, Tallulah, it's worth it when you consider the service, you know. We make it very personal. A private napkin to each customer. Individual knives and forks. The tablecloth changed every fortnight. Sometimes even every third night. And on top of the food, a floor show.
2: How messy can you get?
1: Yes, sir, and what a floor show. We got a one-man band, you know.
2: A one-man band?
1: Yeah, a guy known as the Lone Ranger. Yeah, he's terrific. Plays the harmonica with his mouth, the drums with his feet, and the cymbals with his elbows.
2: What does he do with his hands?
1: He holds them over his ears. He can't stand it. Well, how does the tavern sound to you?
2: It sounds perfectly nauseating.
1: I knew you'd like it. Well, come on, let us get going. We're wasting time, huh?
2: Well, just give me a moment to think about it.
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1: Well, Tallulah, you had that minute to think it over. Have you come to any concussions?
2: Yes, I must have a hole in my head for even thinking about it. But I'm considering going with you. You intrigue me.
1: I intrigue you? Yeah. Well, not now. Maybe later. Maybe we'll have a midnight smack, huh?
2: I'll go on one condition, that all of my friends on the big show come with me. Fred, Jack, Ed, Lawrence, Meredith. Come here, darlings. I want you all to meet Mr. Gardner. Mr. Gardner, may I present Mr. Fred Allen?
4: How do you do?
5: How do you do?
2: And this is Jack Carson, Mr. Gardner.
4: How do you do?
5: How do you do?
2: And you've met Fred.
4: How do you do?
5: How do you do?
6: How do you do?
2: And Ed Wynn.
4: How do you do?
7: How do you do?
2: And Jack and Fred, of course.
4: How do you do?
5: How do you do?
4: How do you do?
6: How do you do?
2: And Lawrence Melchior.
4: How do you do?
2: Oh, let me see now. Have you met Fred, Jack, and Ed?
4: How do you do?
5: How do you do?
4: How do you do?
6: How do you do?
7: How do you do?
4: How do you do?
2: And Meredith Wilson.
4: How do you do?
6: How do you do?
2: Now, who else now? Fred, Jack, Ed, and Lawrence.
4: How do you do?
5: How do you do?
6: How do you do?
5: How do you do?
6: How do you do?
5: How do you do? How do you do?
1: Well, that'll be service for 58. And everybody gets a separate check now, except you, Miss... did I meet you yet?
2: Tallulah Bankhead.
4: How do you do?
5: How do you do?
2: Well, we're all off the Duffy's Tap.
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4: How do you...
3: This is the Big Show. And all of our stars have been invited down to Duffy's Tavern.
1: Hello, Duffy's Tavern, where the elite meet the Archie the man just speaking. Duffy ain't here. Oh, hello, Duffy. Hey, guess who's coming over tonight? Tallulah. What do you mean, Tallulah who? Tallulah Bankhead. Huh? Who was he? He only happens to be one of the biggest female actresses in the country. Never heard, huh? Duffy, this dame has been up in tights. I mean, lights. Been up in lights for years. I still don't know who she is. Duffy, she's a combination of a beautiful woman and a great comedian. Well, think of Betty Grable for beauty. Uh-huh. Now think of Joan Davis for comedy. Mix them together and what do you get? Betty Davis? Well, that's close enough. And who else do you think is coming? Lawrence Melchior. What do you mean, who is she? You heard of Pinzer? Well, this guy's a contemptuary of his. We got three of the biggest clowns in America, Fred Allen and Jack Carson and Ed Wynn. Hey, what? On ice, huh? In addition, there's Meredith Wilson. Yeah, Meredith Wilson, the conductor, is coming down. Look, Duffy, I realize that all of them crumbs ain't as good as four chicks and a chuck. But I can get them to work free. Well, look, Duffy, I gotta hang up now. I'll call you back. Here comes the big Mo now. Well, Tallulah, welcome to the tavern. How do you like the place?
2: It obviously is not 21.
1: Neither are you.
2: Yeah. The others will be here in just a minute. There was a slight misunderstanding. The conductor was quite stuffy about accepting yesterday's transfers. I'm most anxious to find out how you can stay in business and serve a 7-course dinner for 25 cents.
1: How do we do it? We got ways and means. May I check your coat, Miss Bankhead?
2: Please do.
1: It'll cost you $5.
2: $5?
1: That's the ways and means. And this is a lovely coat. My goodness. Mink dyed?
2: Well, we all have to go sometime.
1: Well, here comes Mr. Allen. Welcome, Mr. Allen. You never ate here before, did you?
6: Well, once, Archie, many years ago.
1: And you never returned?
6: No, but for weeks the food did. I have a bitter memory of a sandwich I consumed here. It was called a Sam Special.
1: Sam Special?
6: Yes, it consisted of a slice of Spam, a slice of ham, and a slice of Sam.
1: We still got the Sam Special here. Very popular.
6: Ouch! There's Sam making a special up now.
1: Okay, Mr. Allen, is that what you want, a Sam Special?
6: No, I don't think so, Archie. What else have you got?
1: Well, I'll give you the bill of fare in a minute. Let me check your coat, Mr. Allen.
2: Fred, aren't they etche, you're okay.
6: Why?
1: Check your coat, Mr. Allen?
6: Yes, thank you.
1: It'll cost you $5.
6: Well, isn't that a coincidence? So did the coat.
2: Oh, here comes Jack Carson.
7: Yeah. Hi, gang.
2: Hello.
1: Well, welcome to the tavern, Mr. Carson. Are you hungry?
7: I certainly am.
1: Well, here's a man after my own heart.
7: If that's what you're serving, I'm leaving.
1: Oh, no, you don't dig me. Let me check your hat and coat.
7: Here you are.
1: Here's your hat check. That'll be $5.
7: $5 for what?
1: For the hat check. You want to get your coat and hat back, don't you?
7: Look, I don't need a check. I go to all the best places in town, give them my hat and coat. They never give me a check. They know me. All the pictures I've been in. Uh-huh. I just finished one with Ginger Rogers for Universal. The Groom wore spurs. You see, I'm a Hollywood celebrity. I just went into Toots Shores, gave the girl my hat and coat, and she didn't give me a check. The only thing was, when I got my hat back and started to put it on, a little piece of paper fell out, and on the check, the girl had written, tall, ugly man on the paunchy side.
1: Gus, you don't need no check here.
7: Thank you very much.
1: Not at all. How do you spell paunchy?
8: Hello, everybody.
7: Hello.
8: Oh, I'm so sorry I'm late, but the funniest thing just happened to me on the way over here. A man stopped me on the street about a block from here, and I felt so sorry for him. You know, he looked so hungry and emaciated. Didn't even have an overcoat on. What do you think of that? And he was standing there shivering. Honestly, I felt so sorry for him, I gave him all the money I had. $83.20.
2: How generous, darling, but I wouldn't have given him all that.
8: I wouldn't either, only he had a gun.
7: Some classy neighborhood.
6: Yeah, everybody here is stuck up.
1: Stuck up. Oh, maybe I should have gotten four chicks and a chuck. Hey, Mr. Melky, Mr. Wilson.
9: Hello.
2: Hello.
1: Welcome, gentlemen, to Duffy's Tavern. Mr. Wilson and Mr. Melchior, table for three, gentlemen.
10: Thank you. I'm very hungry, Archie. Do you have a steak?
1: Have we got a steak. How would you like it, Mr. Melchior? Medium, rare, or well done?
10: One of each.
1: One of each? Holy cow.
10: That and some pignoblers, too. And cleanse your potatoes.
1: And you can get all the potatoes you can stomach. They're chateau potatoes.
10: Chateau?
1: They're on the house.
10: On the house?
1: Will you stop this for a second, please? Yes, they're on the house. They're free. Au gratin, you know? What's the matter? No hablo español? How about you, Mr. Wilson? Are you hungry?
9: I sure am. Bring on anything you got.
1: There's a man after my own heart.
7: There he goes again. You must have two hearts.
6: Three clubs.
2: Three, no trump.
11: I double.
1: Please, no poker. You can't gamble here.
6: Can't gamble, he says. How about that dinner we're going to eat here?
2: Oh, look, isn't that Minnie Carson coming in? Yes, it's Minnie Carson. Hello, darling. How are you? Come in.
12: Hello, everybody.
1: Well, now that Miss Mindy Carson is here, leave us start the festivities festering. Would you fester us with a little song, Miss Carson? Hey, you're a cutie, you know.
7: You're looking at the wrong Carson. She is Miss Carson.
1: Oh, excuse me. How about a song, Miss Carson?
12: Oh, I'd love to, Archie. My first song is Frank Lesser's new hit tune, If I Were a Bell.
7: No, just a minute. You're not going to let this little lady sing just like that. Let's give the place a little class. I'll introduce her, huh?
1: Okay, Mr. Carson, go ahead now. Everybody, sit back and relax, huh? First, I'll save up a few drinks.
7: Ladies and gentlemen, this is the most fabulous tavern in the world, Duffy's Tavern. The guests for dinner here tonight are seated in the famous Cub Room, the Dodger Room, include Miss Tallulah Bankhead, debutante from Montgomery, Alabama, who will soon be coming out. If she's not careful with that dress. Mr. Fred Allen, the eminent nose specialist. The former fire chief, Mr. Ed Wynn. And there are the famous operatic team of Lawrence Melchior. And there at a table for two are Meredith Wilson and his orchestra and chorus. And wiping his hands in a dirty apron is your fabulous host, Ed Archie Gardner. Mr. Gardner has just sent over to the gentlemen at each table a magnum of celery tonic. And for the ladies, a bottle of Canal No. 5. Now stepping into the spotlight with one foot daintily posed on the bar rail is Miss Mindy Carson.

0: Oh, that was wonderful, Mindy. You know, you're really solid.
1: Oh, you like my voice?
0: Yeah, I was talking about your bilk, though. Speaking of solid, Mr. Milkier, you ain't done nothing yet, and you've already been on your second helping of pig's knuckles.
2: These are my own knuckles.
0: Well, how about singing a little song anyway?
2: I do not sing little songs. I sing arias from Grand Opera, and I'm sure you don't understand Grand Opera.
0: I listen to Grand Ole Opry on the radio every Saturday night. Very funny show.
2: Well, we are not speaking of the same Grand Opera. I am speaking of the opera of Gallicucci, Schumannheim, Geraldine Farrar.
0: What about Minnie Pearl?
2: You see, you don't understand Grand Opera.
3: Oh, I do. I understand opera. And do you know that Carmen is my favorite opera? Look, I'll tell you what I'd love to do with you. If you just sing, I will explain the opera to the public. Because very rarely do they know what, you know.
2: Very well. I'll sing Pagliacci.
3: Pagliacci?
2: Yes, Vesti la Cuba from Pagliacci.
3: You don't happen to know Carmen, do you? That's my favorite.
2: Oh, yes, I do, but I'm going to sing Pagliacci.
3: Well, all right. I still think that Carmen has got something,
2: Pagliacci.
3: You know. Pagliacci. If you could just bring yourself around to my way of thinking. Carmen is...
2: I sing Pagliacci.
3: Pagliacci. How much do you weigh? How much do you weigh?
2: Please, I will sing. You just explain the story for the public. Maestro Pagliacci.

0: Pardon me, let me explain it up to there. They can't remember too much. Now, the opera, what he was singing, as the curtain rises, we see Carmen, you see?
1: Is this not this is the story of a broken-hearted clown.
0: I know that. For heaven's sake, I studied opera. He's a broken-hearted clown because he's in love with a girl, and guess what her name is?
1: You mean?
0: Exactly. Carmen. And as the curtain rises, we see Carmen walking out of the cigarette factory. We know it's a cigarette factory because there are doctors walking in and out of the building. Now, Carmen, you know, Carmen is not very pretty. She's not pretty. In fact, the one fault to find with Carmen is, that is with her appearance, is that her head sticks out of her dress. Now, as the play opens, she is wearing a yellow blouse and a checkered skirt, and as she walks down the street, men whistle at her. They think she's a taxi cab. I love this opera. Carmen enjoys this little game, and she keeps her motor running. Carmen has many admirers, and to each one of them, she is given a lock of her hair. Isn't that beautiful? So Carmen, or as she is now called by her friends, Baldy, hasn't any hair left to give to the clown, and he is broken-hearted. Would you continue, please? Wait, I'll explain it. Wait. We now see Carmen, who has left the cigarette factory, and she's taking a job in a cigar factory. You can tell that she has switched to cigars, because she has on a Havana wrapper. A strange man appears in the opera. It is Don Jose. He says to her, "How about a drink?" She indignantly. She says, "Swine." He says, "No, whiskey." Carmen loves pun, so she falls in love with him. Don Jose kisses her, but she forgets to take the cigar out of her mouth. What an exciting scene that is. My goodness me, Don Jose proposes to her. Listen to this. 9 different times he asks her to marry him, and still he keeps on asking her. He will not take yes for an answer. At this moment, Carmen's father enters. He says, "I'm going to the river to fish for some mussels." So we see the muscle-bound old man. He is walking toward the river. Don Jose stops Carmen's father and asks for his daughter's hand. Now, if you will continue. That is her father's answer. By now, Don Jose and Carmen's father hate each other. And the audience is in a pretty nasty mood, too. But Don Jose returns to Carmen, and he says to her in a beautiful scene, he says, "Let's get romantic." And they do. They take a walk down the old ox road, and he is filled with pride because she's the biggest ox on the road. Well, if you're not going to take this thing seriously, I won't... I'll explain it. You can tell that Don Jose is really broken-hearted. He is so broken-hearted he knows he will never be able to work again. Having only a little money, he starts economizing. When he walks, he takes long steps just to save his $6 shoes. But his steps are so long, he splits his $8 pants. I just told you about the pants, La Juba. A little later, I'll tell you about the vest of La Juba. If you will continue.

It's so nice of you to applaud me like that. Now, the part that he just sang, to me, is the most interesting part of the whole opera. It is the day of the bullfight. I will explain it. The real hero of the play, Escamillo by name, is pacing the floor in his dressing room. His Toreador's costume is not back from the cleaners. The spectators are yelling for Escamillo, so he rushes into the arena in his underwear, and the bull sees red. Escamillo sees Carmen sitting in a box with her father, and he turns to bow to Carmen. The bull charges, absorbed in the back of Escamillo's underwear, and the bull stops suddenly. He has seen the trap. In the next scene, Escamillo calls on Carmen at her home. And at 3:30 in the morning, he proposes marriage to Carmen. And at 4 a.m., they decide to elope. And just as Escamillo and Carmen are sneaking out the kitchen door into the yard, Dawn is creeping over the fence. Dawn is Carmen's mother. She gets around a little too. And now comes the big dramatic moment of the opera. When the couple are standing before the justice of the peace getting married, the judge says, "Do you take this woman to be your wife?" Escamillo says, "I do." The judge says, "That's funny. I take her to be your mother." They get married. But it's a matter, you know, it's a modern marriage. It's a failure. So they separate and they decide to divide the house equally. She gets the inside and he gets the outside. Poor Escamillo starts streaking and he loses all his money. He loses all his friends. But one day he finds something in an old suit. It is himself. He starts calling on Carmen again. But she wants no part of him and she runs away to South America. On her arrival in Buenos Aires in South America, in a newspaper in Walter Winchell's column that she has just become a mother in New York. This confuses her. So she rushes back to New York. She's anxious to see her child. She finds him. He's making a fortune. He's a television repairman. Well, that's the story of what that man who was just here was singing about. But some night, if you can get this same guy to sing Carmen, I'd love to tell you the story of Pagliacci.

0: Edwin, my darling, I love you as always, and Lawrence Melchior, I love you always.
1: Wait a minute, Miss Bankhead. How about you entertain us a little, huh?
0: Oh, no, I couldn't possibly. I'm in the legitimate thought.
1: In that case, how about doing something illegitimate?
0: Well, I could sing.
1: Not that illegitimate.
0: Well, this place is hardly conducive to a dramatic performance.
1: Well, I conduce it up for you. Come on, you know, that's what wonderful thing is about television. You know, when you come to a line like that, I conduce it up with you, you know. You don't
0: Press
1: read
0: on,
1: the line,
0: darling.
1: You
0: come
1: just
0: on,
1: drop your pants.
0: Baby.
1: All right, come on.
0: Come on.
1: Step into the stoplight and strut your stuff, huh?
0: Yeah. Oh, is that my line?
1: I wouldn't have known it, brother. That's a cue.
0: Oh, you're a living actor, huh?
1: Yeah, huh?
0: Oh, glad you asked me. Is that your line? I can't perform alone if I do a scene from a play.
1: You can't perform
0: no,
1: alone?
0: No, dear.
1: Well, I'm glad you asked me. How would you like to co-star with one of the greatest living actors?
0: And not you, darling.
1: Uh-huh.
0: You a living actor.
1: Yeah. Greatest in Sonny Tufts. Yes, sir, actor's blood curses through me veins.
0: Yeah, I can hear it from here, darling.
1: Huh? The smell of the grease ball is in me nostrils. Yeah, how about it, Tallulah? How about you and me doing a little play? We'll co-star together, huh?
0: No, I don't think so, Archie, darling. Yours is such a great talent that it can stand alone. Definitely alone. You don't need me.
1: No, huh?
0: No.
1: Maybe not.
0: You must go on alone to great heights, can't you see it? Archie as King Lear. Archie as Macbeth.
1: Archie as Hamlet.
0: Archie as Julius Caesar.
1: Archie as Tobacco Road.
0: Yes, you will go on and on and on. And all I ask is that someday when you're striding about the stage, you will look up towards the balcony, and there in the very last row will be a little old lady, and I will be saying to the people around me, "That's Archie. I knew him when. Archie, I knew him when."
1: You think you ought to be talking while I'm acting?
0: I'm so sorry, darling, you're so right.
1: Well, on with the play. Who is it that once says the play is the thing?
0: Well, I could do something if I had a scene from a drawing room drama, but I would need the assistance of a finished actor.
2: Well, there's nobody more finished than I am. They got finished with me in this script about 20 pages back.
3: Yeah, me too.
2: Say, is your name still Jack Carson?
3: It's been so long since anybody mentioned my name in this program, I don't remember.
4: Well, don't look at me. I should have brought my sister with me. I'm just the third man. That's all I am.
2: Well, if the star of this program hadn't taken so much time with that telephone call, sure, this program isn't the big telephone hour.
0: I'll take it, darling. That must be Claude now. He followed me here. I knew he would. Hello. Oh, hello, Claude, darling. I'd recognize your voice any... Duffy? Who's Duffy?
1: Oh, that must be for me. Hello, Duffy. Well, I'm doing great here. What do you mean? You're on the cuff. I clipped one of them for $83.20 before he even got here.

0: Next Sunday, darlings, from New York, we'll have Fred Allen, Margaret Truman, Danny Thomas, Douglas Fairbanks Jr., Martha Ray, the Sons of the Pioneers, Mindy Carson, Meredith Wilson and his orchestra and others, and now Fred, Jack, Mindy, Archie, Ed and Lawrence. Will you join me in hoping that until next Sunday, may the good Lord bless and keep you, whether near or far away. Mindy.
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The Big Show is directed and produced by Dee Engelbach and written by Goodman Ace with George Foster, Mort Green and Frank Wilson. This is Ed Hurley. Have fun with Phil and Alice, and later here, Texas Rangers on NBC.

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1: The Adventures of Ozzie and Harriet. Presenting America's favorite young couple, Ozzie Nelson and Harriet Hilliard. And now let's see what's going on in the Nelson family.
2: Telephone!
3: I'll get it.
4: No. Stay where you are, dear. After all, there are three able-bodied men around the house. David, will you answer the phone, please?
2: Okay, I'll get it.
5: Well, hurry up, dear. Let me answer the phone, David. You answered it last time.
2: I did not. It's my turn.
5: It isn't either.
3: Well, I wish somebody would answer it.
4: Come on, boys. If one of you doesn't answer pretty quick, I will. See what I mean? Now you've both lost out.
5: Hello?
4: Let that be a lesson to you, boys.
5: That's very flattering, Louise.
4: Why don't you guys go outside now? It's a beautiful day.
2: Okay, Pop. Come on, Reggie.
3: All right, Louise, I'll see you later. Bye.
4: Who was it, dear?
3: Louise Hopkins, the president of the PTA. She asked me to head the Ways and Means Committee to raise money for the association. You don't mind, do you, dear?
4: Oh, no, of course not.
3: It's for a good cause. They're starting a fund for hot lunches for the children at school.
4: Oh, that's a good idea. What are the plans?
3: We're having a meeting this afternoon to decide.
4: Mm-hmm.
3: I told Louise I'd be there. I remembered that this is the day you go bowling with Mr. Thornberry.
4: Well, I have a date with
3: Barney. In fact, some of the girls on the committee think a bowling tournament would be a good way to raise the money.
4: A bowling tournament?
3: Mm-hmm.
4: Of course, it's merely my personal opinion, but I don't think much of that idea.
3: Well, don't tell me you've gone sour on bowling. Your favorite sport?
4: Favorite sport? I don't recall having made that statement, dear. In fact, I think it's a pretty silly game. Roll a ball down an alley and knock over some pieces of wood.
3: But you've always seemed so enthusiastic about it.
4: What do you mean always, dear? I just started 3 weeks ago.
3: What was your score when you bowled last night?
4: That has nothing to do with it. I just happened to feel that bowling is a childish pastime. I've lost interest in it.
3: What was your score last night?
4: There's no connection, Harry. I'd feel this way about bowling even if I'd bowled 300 last night.
3: What did you bowl?
4: 86. I tell you, that has nothing to do with it. I'm just tired of bowling. It's as simple as that. Show you how silly the game is. The better you bowl, the less exercise you get. If you knock all the pins down and make a strike, you don't get to bowl the second ball.
3: Well, we don't have to make it a bowling tournament. I can hold out for a bazaar.
4: Sure, a bazaar or a dance or anything. So much of bowling is pure luck. Either the pins fall down or they don't.
3: I see.
4: In fact, I wouldn't be a bit surprised if a lot of the big bowling matches were fixed. Pin boy pushes a button and the pins fall down. Want a good score, you have to bribe the pin boy.
3: Okay, dear, I'll try and talk him into a bazaar.
4: Anything, as long as it isn't bowling.
3: Will you pick me up at the school after you and Mr. Thornberry finish your game this afternoon?
4: There isn't going to be any game. If Thorny wants to bowl, he can bowl. I'll get down to the post office and feed the pigeons or something.

0: What time's the movie start, Thorny?
1: Oh, not for a half hour yet. We got plenty of time.
2: You want to stroll up past the bowling alley just to see what's going on?
0: Well, I'll walk past the place. If you're figuring on coaxing me in, you're wasting your time.
1: Oh, I know how you feel, Art.
0: What do you mean?
1: I saw your bowl last night. It was pretty horrible.
0: I was a little off my usual form. That has nothing to do with my opinion of bowling. I just come to the conclusion it's a silly game, and I have more important things to do. Well, I'm not going to let a stupid game make my whole life miserable.
1: I don't blame you, Art. Don't think I've ever seen a full-grown man bowl as cheesy a game as you did last night. You rolled a 52, wasn't it?
0: Don't make it worse than it was. It was 86, and I had every break against me, and you know it.
1: Yeah. Frankly, as your friend and neighbor, I'm glad you're giving up. With an approach like yours, you never could become a good bowler.
0: I don't think that's very fair, Thorny. You know very well I had a hole in my shoe last night for one thing.
1: Yeah. Personally, I don't think the game is worth the aggravation. Especially with that approach of yours.
0: Speaking of approaches, you remember the hop, skip, and jump event that we used to do at Boy Scout camp?
1: Yeah.
0: You know, that might be a wonderful approach for bowling. Think of the speed you could get up.
1: Hop, skip, and jump?
0: Well, not exactly. What I had in mind was more of a run, you see. That's to get up the speed, then a little skip to get you in balance, and then the ball swings back like a pendulum and whoosh, to follow through.
1: Think it's legal?
0: See, why not?
1: Well, if you ever decide to take up the game again, it might be a good thing to try.

0: quite a few bowlers here this afternoon.
1: Yeah.
0: I see two alleys vacant down the end, numbers 11 and 12.
1: Let's take 12. You get a longer run.
2: We have with us this afternoon the new chairman of the Ways and Means Committee, Mrs. Nelson.
3: Oh, I
2: believe Mrs. Nelson has something to say for her committee.
3: Madam President, I rise to point of order. We haven't read the minutes of the last meeting.
2: Well, where are the minutes of the last meeting?
3: Oh, I'm sorry. I didn't bring the minutes with me.
4: Oh, you know what happened, girl. She made out a grocery list on the back and gave it to her husband.
2: Ladies, Mrs. Nelson has the floor.
3: Thank you, Mrs. Stone. I have a suggestion to make in behalf of the committee to raise money for the lunch fund. Several of our members are in favor of giving a bazaar such as we gave last year.
5: Well, I'm not baking any cakes for a bazaar.
1: Then I vote for the bazaar.
4: Oh. Well, it's okay if all the members can bake cakes that are fit to eat. You know, we had quite a few complaints after our last cake sale.
5: Mary Jane, if you're referring to my upside-down pineapple cake, why don't you say so?
4: I'm not mentioning any names. The cake fits well.
5: Well, I'm
4: look a lot better than some of the hats I see around here.
5: Girls, please.
3: Ann Stone had an interesting suggestion, a bowling tournament.
5: Oh, how could we raise money with a bowling tournament?
3: Oh, we charge an entry fee. Most of our husbands would be crazy about the idea. What do you think, Mary Jane?
4: Well, first, I'd like to hear what Kathy said.
5: Well, I think it'd be a good idea.
4: I don't think it'd work at all.

0: Yeah. Does anybody have a husband who runs a bowling alley?
1: Well, no, just a minute, ladies. What do you think, Bernard?
2: Oh, let's have a bazaar. I look dreadful in slacks.
0: Oh,
2: order, order, please.
3: Let's take a vote. All those in favor of a bazaar signify by saying aye.
4: Aye.
3: All those in favor of a bowling tournament signify by saying aye.
4: Aye.
2: Some of you ladies voted twice.
3: I have an idea, girls. All those in favor of letting me decide the question, say aye.
4: Aye.
3: Aye. Opposed?
4: Aye.
3: On what grounds do you object, Janet?
5: I don't know. What were we voting on?
6: A 168, Thorny. The hop, skip, and jump did it.
7: Some game, huh?
6: Best game I ever rolled. You see, Thorny, it was my approach. I knew it. You know, that's the great thing about bowling. It's all technique. How about the first time anybody ever saw a hop, skip, and jump on a bowling alley was just now?
7: Yeah, the first time you tried it, you about scared the pin boy to death.
6: Well, it is a little spectacular, but what results, Thorny?
7: I must admit you bowled better today.
6: Made all the difference in the world. Just the hop and the skip.
7: Watch it,
6: hop! Oh! Oh, I beg your pardon, madam. From now on, Thorny, I'll improve steadily. You just watch. Give me such a drive and a follow through. Just a hop, a skip, and a...
7: Oh!
6: Oh, my God. Sorry, thank you.
7: Better take it easy, Oz, before you knock somebody down.
6: You know, you ought to try it next time you bowl, Thorny.
7: I'll wait till I get my pilot's license.
6: 168. Boy, aren't you like to get into a tournament right now.
7: Well, according to my wife, the girls at the PTA are going to hold a bowling tournament this year instead of the annual bazaar.
6: Oh, you mean they were going to? Harry's chairman of the committee and I, like a big dope, talked her into running another bazaar.
7: Oh, Oz, you did?
6: Yeah.
7: Don't you remember last year, running all over town for lumber, for boots, going from house to house begging for old clothes? Why, on a rainy day, I can still feel where some woman slammed the door on my foot.
6: Maybe Harry can switch it back in some way.
7: Well, it's certainly worth a try.
6: Well, it certainly would be swell to get into a bowling tournament now. Yes, sir. Just a hop, a skip, and a...
7: Oh, oh,
6: oh, oh, oh, oh, I beg your pardon, madam.
7: Ah! Shut up!
6: Harriet!
8: I'm in the kitchen,
6: dear. Oh, thank goodness you're home.
8: Hi, is anything wrong?
6: Harriet, is there any way of getting your committee to change its decision?
8: Well, why, dear? It came out just the way you wanted.
6: Well, you see, that's just it. When I
8: don't spoke you want a bowling tournament?
6: No, dear, I want a bowling tournament. A bowling tournament? You're having a bowling tournament? When did you decide?
8: Well, the girls left it up to me, so I decided right now. I took a look at your face and decided you and bowling had just been made up. What was your score today?
6: You won't believe this, Harriet.
8: I'll try not to show it. Go ahead.
6: 168.
8: Is that with or without bribing the tin boy?
6: No, that's on the level. 168. And you know the secret? I have a new approach. The hop, skip, and jump. You see me in the tournament. Look, I'll show you the technique. I have to start down the hall here.
9: Hi, Mom.
8: Hello, boys. Yeah, you better stand back. Your father's about to demonstrate a new bowling maneuver.
6: All right, now watch, everybody. There goes the ball, down the alley,

0: alongside Ozzie Nelson. Play safe. Move over to the next alley.
1: Well, you see, Ozzie's discovered a new flying approach called a hop, skip, and jump. It's pretty dangerous, but Ozzie has so much faith in it, he's just about sure he's going to win the bowling tournament being held by the Rogers Road PTA. He's out in the backyard right now practicing his newfound technique, rolling an imaginary ball down an imaginary alley and making imaginary strikes.
2: With a hop and a skip. Huh, that is it.

0: Oh, hello, Emmy Lou.
1: Everybody in our house has been trying to guess what you're doing.
0: Oh, really?
1: Uh-huh. Mother was the only one who had the slightest idea.
0: Oh, your mother?
1: Mr. Nelson, what does demented mean?
0: Well, it's just a word, Emmy Lou, and I might add, I don't think your mother's a very good guesser. I'm sure she isn't.
1: Well, what were you doing, Mr. Nelson?
0: I was practicing, Emmy Lou. What you saw was my new approach.
1: Approach?
0: Mm-hmm. I'm practicing bowling for the PTA tournament. It's a new technique I invented myself.
1: Daddy loves to bowl, but he isn't as clever at it as you are, Mr. Nelson. He never gets off the ground.
0: Well, but there are the conservatives who cling to the old-fashioned methods.
1: Well, what kind of a bowling ball do you use?
0: Well, any kind I happen to have.
1: You don't have your own bowling ball?
0: No, I just pick out a ball at the alley.
1: You take any old ball, Mr. Nelson?
0: Unsanitary, huh?
1: No, it's not that. Every good bowler has his own bowling ball. Would Byron Nelson play in a tournament without his golf club? Would Hank Greenberg go up to the plate without his baseball bat? Would Esther Williams...
0: Yes, I see what you mean.
1: Well, still think of a hockey player.
0: Just a second. I'm still thinking of Esther Williams.
1: Your best without the proper equipment.
0: Well, thanks for the advice, Emmy Lou, but I think the only equipment I need is maybe a new pair of bowling shoes and the old hot skip and jump.
1: Well, good luck in the tournament, Mr. Nelson, and happy landing.
0: Thanks, Emmy Lou.
2: Be careful now, dear. You know what happens when you get in a place like this.
0: Well, what do you mean?
2: Well, all you need is a pair of bowling shoes. Don't buy out the whole sporting goods store.
0: Harriet, please.
2: Oh, thank you.
0: Hey, I got some nice stuff here. Look at all these bowling balls.
2: Oh, Ozzy, you don't need a bowling ball.
0: I know. I'm just looking at them. Gosh, they've got them in all different sizes and colors. Man, this one looks pretty good. Yeah, feels good, too. Wonder how this would work with the old hop, skip, and jump. Hop, skip. Oh, not at all.
3: Looking for something?
0: Yes, I wanted some sporting equipment.
3: A jumping rope or a pogo stick, perhaps?
0: No, I bowled. I was looking at some of this bowling equipment. Say, those bowling shoes in the window, for instance. They're pretty good shoes, are they?
3: Yes, that's pretty good shoes.
0: Quality rubber in the soles, I suppose. The kind that cling to the floor and keep you from slipping.
3: Yes, I imagine.
0: I wear a size 9.5.
3: We have them in 9.5. Shall I wrap them up?
0: Yes, I'll. Say, these are pretty good looking shirts over here. I see they have the swing back.
3: Yes, they're for golf.
0: Uh-huh. They should be good for bowling.
3: I guess you could use them for bowling.
0: The right kind of a shirt means a lot in bowling, wouldn't you say?
3: Well, you probably play better when you're comfortable.
0: Might as well be safe. I'll take one of these. Say, how about these socks here?
3: Which ones?
0: Oh, those?
3: Yeah, those are tennis socks.
0: Look like bowling socks to me. You're sure these aren't bowling socks?
3: Well, I guess you could use them for bowling if you wanted to. Will that be all?
0: I don't know. Just looking at these slacks over here. They look as if they'd give a person good free leg action.
3: Yes, they're quite roomy.
0: Save a person's good clothes, and...
3: Oh, they do that.
0: Yeah. You certainly do make these things sound attractive. I'll take a pair of these. Hey, here's a nice gadget right here.
3: That's a portable seat they use for the races.
0: Say, that'd be a good thing to have at a bowling alley when you're waiting your turn if all the seats are taken.
3: Well...
0: I'll take one.
3: Yes, sir.
0: What's this over here?
3: That's a tennis visor.
0: Say, you know, if the lights were too bright at the bowling alley, this would really shade my eyes, wouldn't it?
3: I imagine it would.
0: I'll take one.
3: Good. Maybe you can use a pair of these.
0: Well, they look like snowshoes.
3: Yes, they do, don't they?
0: What are they?
3: Snowshoes.
0: What would I need these for?
3: Well, while you're bowling, if there's a hole in the roof and it's snowing outside... You won't get caught in a snowdrift on the way from your seat to the starting line.
0: Now, just a minute. There's a limit to the things I can use, you know.
3: I know. I just wanted to find out where it was.
0: That's pretty good. You know, I'm just thinking, every good bowler has his own individual bowl, doesn't he? That's a really good investment, isn't it?
2: Oh, here we go.
3: Well, frankly, sir, they're nice to have, but you can get along.
4: without one.
0: Oh, I don't know about that. If you're going to bowl at all, you ought to do it right.
4: Oh, maybe so, but after
0: all... After all, it isn't very sanitary using a ball everybody else uses now, is it?
4: Well, that's true.
0: You don't play golf with another man's clubs, do you? A bowler ought to have his own bowling ball.
4: You're right. I'll take one.
5: Yes, it's a good idea.
0: Hey, this is a mighty fine-looking ball here. Holds just at my grip, too. This is a new type of ball, isn't it?
5: Yes, we don't know much about it yet. Made of South American hardwood. They call it the atom ball.
0: I'll take one.
5: Thanks. Oh, by the way, here's something might interest you. This little booklet here, Standard Rules of Bowling. It's just 10 cents.
0: No, thanks. Definitely not.
5: Oh, but really,
0: The answer is no.
5: Okay. I'll get you your check.
0: How do you like that, Harry, a book of bowling rules? You have to watch these clerks. They'll try to sell you everything in the store. Well, that's sure a beautiful ball, isn't it, Harriet? I can just see it whirling down the alley, scattering those pins.
2: Dear, if you don't stop polishing it, you'll wear it down to a billiard ball.
0: Hey, wait a minute. What's this?
2: What's the matter?
0: Well, the wood in the finger holes is damp.
2: Green wood, maybe. Or maybe it's full of water.
0: Harriet, do you think a ball like this ought to be damp?
2: You know, just offhand, dear, I'd hazard a guess and say no.
0: Do you suppose it was properly cured? Harry, this could be serious. The tournament starts at 3 o'clock, you know.
2: As a matter of fact, I should be over there right now.
0: Wait a minute. I have an idea. How do they dry wood? With heat. Harriet, turn the oven on low.
2: Oh, dear, are
0: you... It's the only way to dry it out. Slow, even heat.
2: It's your bowling ball. What are you doing, Pop?
0: Oh, hello, David. Oh, I'm glad you came. Listen to this carefully. It's very important. I have to go over and help your mother with the arrangements. So at 3 o'clock, ask Emmy Lou to shut off the oven, and you bring my bowling ball over to the alleys, okay?
1: You mean you're going to put that bowling ball in the oven?
0: Yes, it needs to be baked out of it. Step aside. There, Jen. See, they evidently didn't season this ball properly, so I'm just warming it up just enough so it gets its shape perfectly.
1: Oh, gee, Pop, you sure know everything.
0: Well, not quite everything.
1: No, but you sure know stuff that nobody else knows.
0: If the old hop, skip, and jump sure is an improvement.
2: Yes, it is, dear, but don't tire yourself out before the tournament starts.
6: Just a moment, Mr. Nelson. My husband and I have been watching you hop, skip, and jump, and we don't think it's legal.
0: Why isn't it legal?
1: Well, if there's any doubt about it, ask Mrs. Brooks. She's chairman of the rules committee.
6: Well, Mrs. Brooks.
7: Yes?
6: Is a hop, skip, and jump legal in bowling?
7: How should I know? I never bowled in my life.
0: Well, I don't see any reason why it shouldn't be.
7: I voted for a bazaar.
0: I know, but...
6: Well, I don't think it should be allowed.
7: Oh, stop picking on
0: me.
7: You're not picking on me. I wanted a bazaar. I was going to bake a delicious cake, too. But no, you got to insist on a bowling tournament.
0: Okay. Okay, I'll bowl without my hop, skip, and jump.
8: Attention, everybody. We have so many entries, we've just decided to start the tournament right away.
0: Well, how do they expect me to bowl? My bowling ball won't be here till 3 o'clock, and I can't use my hop, skip, and jump.
1: Oh, Ozzy, dear, please don't make a scene about it.
0: But, Harry, that's not fair.
1: I know, dear, but please...
0: Refuse to bowl.
1: Oh, Ozzy, please, don't disrupt the tournament. Remember your college code, dear, sporting to the end.
0: Okay, I'll do it for you, Harry, but I won't consider this a regular tournament. I'll just bowl an exhibition.
1: That's right, dear. You go out there and make an exhibition of yourself.
9: Hey, Oz! Oz, what's this I hear about you?
0: I got a chance to win, Thorny. Not in the individual play, but in the family match.
9: Oh, great work. What's the score?
0: Well, if Pedrick misses his last pin, he and his wife will only have a 9-point lead on us if she doesn't change the rules.
9: Let's hope he misses.
0: Gee, if I only had my atom ball here, I'd have been way out in front in the husband's match. If I could have used my hop, skip, and jump.
9: Oh, look, there goes Pedrick's last ball.
0: Oh.
9: Give me, Oz! He missed!
1: Okay, dear, it's up to you. I know you can do it. Well, go ahead, dear. Everyone's watching.
9: All you need is a strike or a spare, Oz.
0: Okay. Here goes.
9: He's really got great form, Harriet. Look how he lifts that ball out of the rack. Very professional. Notice how he uses the rosin rag. Great form.
1: Now watch him bowl.
9: Oh, good heavens. He's back to that rumba again.
0: Here,
9: hey!
0: Oh! Did I open my eyes now?
9: What a tough break, Oz. You only got 8 pins.
0: Well, then I still have a chance. I could get them on... Oh, no.
9: Yeah. A 7-10 split.
1: What's that?
0: You see the end pins in the back row across the alley from each other.
9: The shot is practically impossible to make.
1: Pop!
0: Oh, David!
1: Come here, Pop. Here's your special ball.
0: Well, you're just in time, David. What took you so long?
1: Well, you see, when we took the ball out of the oven, it was too hot. So we had to put it in the refrigerator.
0: Oh, for Pete's sake.
1: Hey, give
2: bowling balls in the refrigerator.
0: Well, give me the ball anyway.
9: Oh, it's cold.
6: Mr. Nelson, will you please stop breathing on the ball and bowl? We're waiting for you.
0: Oh, Harry, I still have a chance if I can hit that left pin on the right side and knock it all the way over to the right pin.
9: Good luck, old man.
0: Well, here goes. Hey, it's splitting. My atom ball is split. It's both pins. We win. Both pins. I'll make a deal with you. I'll roll the whole frame over again, but you've got to let me use my hop, skip, and jump approach.
6: Well, very well, Mr. Nelson. Under the circumstances, I'll agree to that.
0: It's a deal. Where's that ball I've been using all evening, Harriet?
6: Is this the one?
0: No.
6: This one?
0: I don't think so.
6: Well, what's the difference? They're all practically alike.
0: Okay. As long as I can use my approach. Let me have it.
6: Hey, wait. Isn't that thumb hole a little tight?
0: No, no. This will be all right.
8: Quiet, everybody. Mr. Nelson is being given another chance.
9: All right, folks, stand back, Jim Brown.
6: Good luck, dear.
9: Here goes.

0: anything serious, Doctor?
1: Oh, he'll recover in a day or two. Just keep him quiet.
2: Oh. What happened? Where am I?
1: Now, lie still. You're home.
0: Don't try to move, dear.
2: Well, Harry, at the tournament.
0: We won, dear. Oh. There was some argument at first, but the rules committee decided you should get the loving cup.
2: Oh, it's pretty, isn't it?
0: They thought at first you made the strike with your head, but there was no bump on it, so the ball must have hit first.
2: Oh, that's good.
0: And in view of everything else, they decided you ought to have some sort of victory.
2: Oh, Harriet, something's wrong with my arm. I can't lift it.
0: Oh, don't worry about that, dear. As soon as the swelling goes down, they'll take the bowling ball off of it.
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0: 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They really do know what they like. Tibby.
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0: Christmas Eve at 8224 West 73rd Street, New York City. And on the third floor in apartment 3D, all is serene and quiet. Except for my roommate, Irma Peterson, who is reading.
1: 'Twas the night before Christmas, and all through the house, not a creature was stirring. Ah! Look, Jane, a mouse!
0: Now, don't get excited. It's lost. It's probably looking for Professor Kropotkin's room.
1: Oh, gee, Jane, I've never been so happy on Christmas Eve, and that's because I have such wonderful friends. You and Richard and Mrs. O'Reilly and Professor Kropotkin, and of course, Al.
0: Oh, by all means, Al.
1: Of course, I can't really consider Al a friend because I'm going to marry him.
0: Naturally.
1: And Jane, you don't know what it means to have a few good friends you can count on, especially on Christmas Eve. Well, you know, when you'd really like to be with your family, but mine lives over 1,500 miles from here.
0: Irma, you never say much about your family.
1: Oh, Jane, there isn't much to say. They're just an average family, just like me. Perfectly normal people. For instance, there's Anna Peterson, my younger sister. She's not as old as I am.
0: It figures.
1: And there's my brother, Ernie Peterson. He's engaged. To be married, of course.
0: Yes, of course. What about your parents?
1: Oh, I miss them the most. They're just like a mother and father to me.
0: You know that happens in most families, Irma.
1: But, gee, they're all in Minnesota and I'm here. But I'm not lonesome because I'm surrounded by good friends, and, Jane, I really appreciate them. That's why I'm giving a Christmas Eve surprise party tonight for you and Richard and Professor Kropotkin and Mrs. O'Reilly and Al.
0: Tonight?
1: Uh-huh.
0: Oh, Irma, honey. Well, I don't know how to tell you, but...
1: Tell me what?
0: Well, dear, excuse me, honey. Hello? Oh, hello, Richard.
2: What?
0: Yes, I know it's formal. No, I've never been to the Long Island Country Club. Yes, I'm terribly excited. It'll be our second Christmas Eve together. Oh, I'll be ready. Goodbye, dear.
1: Jane, you mean you're going out tonight with Richard? Or what about my Christmas Eve party?
0: Well, honey, you didn't say anything about it, and Richard invited me to a Christmas party at the Long Island Country Club. I'd hate to miss it. It's the affair of the season.
1: Well, but this is Christmas Eve, and I thought tonight we'd be together. Christmas Eve isn't like other holidays, you know.
0: Well, I realize that, honey, but...
1: Well, I could understand it if it was Independence Day, then we wouldn't have to be together. We could be independent.
0: Irma, I'm terribly sorry, but... Well, there's nothing I can do about it. Richard asked me weeks ago. Anyway, my not being here shouldn't spoil your party. You'll still have Professor Kropotkin and Mrs. O'Reilly and Al.
1: I understand, Jane. I still have the others.
0: Sure. Come in.
3: It's only me, Professor Kropotkin. How are my two little Christmas trees? One full grown and the other a little sapling.
0: Why, Professor.
3: Excuse me, a little Yuletide joke. By the way, girls, a Merry Christmas to you both.
0: Merry Christmas to you, too.
1: Merry Christmas, Professor.
3: I hope you'll excuse me for coming down. I don't mean to interrupt, but I wasn't feeling so good. And when I don't feel so good, I always rush out of my room as fast as I can.
0: Why?
3: I wouldn't be found dead in that place. Well, girls, do you realize tonight is Christmas Eve?
0: Yes, and just look at that blanket of snow outside. Isn't it lovely?
3: That is a matter of opinion. If Mrs. O'Reilly doesn't put glass in my windows, not only will I have a blanket of snow, I'll have a carpet of the same material.
0: Oh, Irma, you'd better ask the professor about this evening before it's too late.
1: Oh, yes. Professor, will you come to my Christmas Eve party tonight?
3: Tonight? Oh, Irma, I'm so sorry.
1: You mean you can't come either?
3: Well, it can't be helped. Tonight I'm playing my fiddle at the Gypsy Tea Room. I've been practicing all day.
1: Oh, that's terrible.
3: Yes, I know, but they pay me for it.
1: First Jane disappoints me, and now you.
0: Well, now, look, honey, the professor can't help it. He must earn a living. And after all, you still have Mrs. O'Reilly and maybe the Martins upstairs. And, of course, there's Al. Come in.
4: Hello, everybody. Merry Christmas.
0: Well, the same to you, Mrs. O'Reilly.
1: Merry Christmas.
3: Say, Mrs. O'Reilly, that's a beauty downstairs. But that sign in the middle of it.
4: You don't like it?
2: Merry Christmas, lots of cheer. Remember the landlady or you'll freeze next year. To me, it's not a sentimental thought.
1: Miss O'Reilly, I'm giving a big surprise Christmas Eve party tonight for you and Al. We come tonight.
4: Oh, Irma, darling, I'm so sorry.
1: You mean you're too busy, too?
4: Yes, the Martins have invited me to go to Jersey with them. And since they owe me 4 months back rent, I can't afford to let them get on the train by themselves.
1: This is awful. First Jane turned me down and the professor. Now you...
4: Maybe next year, Irma, dear. Merry Christmas and goodbye.
1: Oh, Jane.
0: Oh, sweetie, now stop crying. I know you're disappointed, but you should have told us about your party earlier. And besides, honey, you won't be left alone. You bought some food, didn't you?
1: What do you mean? Of course I bought some food.
0: Then Al will show up, I guarantee it.
2: Speaking of food, I think I'll go up to my room and have my dinner.
0: Are you cooking, Professor?
2: No, I just take one look at that dump. I sit down and I eat my heart out. Merry Christmas, girls. I'm sorry, Irma.
0: Honey, I'm sorry things turned out this way for you.
1: Oh, it's all right, Jane. This is one way of finding out who my real friends are. They're Al. Every one of them.
0: Come in.
5: Hello, Jane. Hiya, chicken. Merry Christmas.
1: Oh, gee, Al. Merry, merry Christmas. I'm so glad to see you.
5: Same here, chicken. I like being with you, too. Mind if I warm my hands on the radiator?
1: Well, of course not, honey. How'd they get so cold?
5: Wanted to take the crosstown trolley, but with all that snow on the ground, took me 4 hours to find a transfer.
1: Honey, that's too bad. And your poor face, it's so red.
5: That ain't from the cold, chicken. They caught me with yesterday's transfer.
0: Oh, my goodness, look at the time. Richard's going to pick me up in an hour, and I haven't even started to dress. Al, aren't you going to take your top coat off?
5: Oh, thanks, Jane, but I ain't staying. Just came in to wish Chicken a Merry Christmas. I got to be on my way. Got a big deal brewing.
1: Oh, Al.
5: Oh, Chicken, it's important.
1: Oh, you and your deal.
5: Business is business, Chicken. I got to be running along.
1: But I'll be left all alone on Christmas Eve. And Al, I depended on you, my own boyfriend.
5: Chicken, if I could only explain.
1: Don't bother. None of you must think very much of me if you can leave me alone on Christmas Eve. Fine friends I have. Goodbye.
5: How do you like that?
0: Al, of all the low-down, contemptible, good-for-nothing...
5: Hold it, Jane. I won't have you saying those things about the girl I love.
0: I'm not talking about Irma, I mean you. How could you desert her on Christmas Eve of all nights? Me, I have to go out with Richard, but you're her boyfriend.
5: Oh, Jane, I love Irma. And when a man is in love, he ain't responsible. He may do strange things, things he'd never do in his right mind.
0: What are you talking about?
5: I went and got a job.
0: You got a job? Al, have you been drinking?
5: Knew it would shock you. But it's just for one night. Want to make a little dough and buy Irma a present.
0: Oh, well, I apologize, Al. I'm sorry I yelled at you.
5: Forget it, Jane.
0: Oh, gee. Listen, Al. The Christmas carolers.
5: Gee, that's pretty. Would like to stay, but I got to get to work. Tell Irma I'll see you tomorrow, huh? Goodbye.

0: Hello? Hello? Who is it?
1: It's me, Richard. Jane.
0: Jane? Well, what's wrong? You sound terrible.
1: Richard, I can't go with you to the Christmas dance.
0: Why not? Are you ill?
1: No, Richard, I'm all right. It's just that... Well, Irma... You see, Irma hasn't any family or relatives in New York, and this Christmas Eve, all our friends seem to be busy, and I just couldn't leave her alone, Richard.
0: I wouldn't want you to.
1: Are you sure you mean that, Richard?
0: Of course, honey. I understand. I'll talk to you tomorrow. Goodbye, and Merry Christmas, Jane.
1: Merry Christmas, Richard. But, Al, I thought you left.
2: Came back for my hat. Didn't mean to eavesdrop, Jane, but if you're willing to give up a good time tonight for Irma, I guess it's my duty to be with Chicken, too.
1: Oh, Al, that'd be just wonderful. But wait a minute, what about the present you were going to get for Irma? If you don't work tonight, where will you get the money for it?
2: Gonna hock my watch.
1: But, Al, that's the only thing you own. You know that no matter how bad times have been, you always said you would never hock your watch.
2: Well, a man like me don't need a watch. I sleep all day long. So time is not important. And at night, it's too late to do anything.
1: Come in. Oh, it's you, Professor.
3: Excuse me, Jane. I've been thinking about poor little Irma, and, well, I decided to give up the job so tonight I could be with her.
1: But, Professor, won't that cost you money? You get big tips during Christmas.
3: On Christmas Eve, it's not important to make money. It's important to be with friends. After all, what's money?
1: Well, it's pretty important.
3: I see you've been talking to Mrs. O'Reilly again. No, my little Irma has no father in New York, so tonight Professor Kropotkin will be her father.
2: Attaboy, Pop.
3: Listen, Al, the first chance I get, I'm disinheriting you.
4: Excuse me, everybody. I took the liberty of walking in.
1: Why, Mrs. O'Reilly, I thought you were on your way to New Jersey.
4: I changed my mind. I got to thinking about poor little Irma being all alone tonight, and I just didn't have the heart to go. I'm going to stay here with Irma.
1: Oh, isn't that wonderful? Professor Kropotkin just said he's going to be her father.
4: I tell you, if that's the case, I'll be her mother.
3: I got news for you. If you're the mother, I'll be on the train for Reno in the morning.
1: Everybody, I've got a wonderful idea. Irma was going to throw a surprise party for us. Now we'll throw one for her. We'll give her the best Christmas a girl ever had.
2: Well, I'll go out and hock my watch and buy the present. I'll get my violin.
4: Oh, and we can have the party in my apartment. It's bigger. Come along, Jenny, and we'll start decorating. Oh, it'll be a merry Christmas. Come on, Professor. Take me arm.
3: A fair swap. She's been taking my blood all year.
1: Until Irma finds out, she'll be the happiest girl in New York.

0: train now leaving on track 6 for Harmon, Poughkeepsie, Albany, Buffalo, and Point.
1: Max, where to, miss?
2: Please, mister, what is the fare to Minneapolis?
1: $58 round trip.
2: $58? I only have six. Where can I go for $6?
1: $6? Let me see. How about Niagara Falls?
2: Oh, I couldn't go to Niagara Falls. I'm not even married. I'll find some other place to go. Merry Christmas.

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2: Well, we're down in Mrs. O'Reilly's room, the professor, Al, and myself. Al is beaming proudly. Come January the 1st, he will have completed a solid 6 years of steady unemployment. I'm setting the table, and Mrs. O'Reilly is out trying to find a Christmas tree.
3: Oh, my aching feet. I've walked all over and I can't find a Christmas tree.
2: Well, did you see Irma anywhere in the neighborhood?
3: No, I didn't. But it's nothing to worry about. We must get the tree before she gets back.
4: Tree? Well, there's only one man who can help us.
2: Who, Al? As if I didn't know.
4: Who else but... Hello, Joe. Al, got a problem. Need a Christmas tree right away. What? I can get one at Macy's already trimmed for a dime? Oh, the dime is for a glass cutter. The tree is in the window. No, Joe. No, this is Christmas Eve. When I hear jingle bells, I don't want them on a patrol wagon. What, Joe? You're playing Santa Claus tonight? Going down the chimney? Joe, this is quite a change for you, isn't it? Oh, you're going in with an empty bag and coming out with a full one. Well, Joe, nothing I can say except good luck and Merry Christmas, noble friend.
2: Oh, Al, what are we going to do? It's getting so late. Stand over there and we'll put out all the lights and give her a big kiss.
3: Come in.
2: Merry Christmas, honey.
4: Here's one for me.
5: Me too, my darling daughter.
6: For goodness sake, will someone please put on the lights?
2: Richard!
4: I thought Irma needed a shave.
2: Richard, we didn't expect you. I thought you went to the club.
6: I couldn't take it. Same old crowd, same old monotony. So I realized that I'd rather be here with real people on Christmas Eve.
2: Oh, gee, Richard, I'm so happy and you're more than welcome.
6: Where's Irma?
2: Well, she thought we were all deserting her, so she went out in a huff. That's why we're throwing a surprise party for her. We're waiting for her to come back.
4: Yeah, don't want to find chicken until we can get a Christmas tree, though. Got any ideas, Richard?
6: Why don't we go out and buy one?
4: Nice gesture, Richard. We'll wait here for you.
2: Richard, you don't have to.
6: It's my pleasure, Jane. I saw several on the way over. I'll have one in a few minutes. Be right back.
3: I'll get the cake out of the oven.
5: And I'll make some punch.
4: And I'll tell you when it's right. Jane, what are you crying about? The party's taken form.
2: I know. So wonderful having everyone pitch in, Richard getting a tree, and all of you giving up things. Oh, this is the most wonderful Christmas

0: Look, lady, this is your third round trip on this ferry boat. Ain't you got a home? Ain't you got any friends?
1: No.
0: Well, take my advice. Make some.
1: All right, I'll try. Thank you, and a Merry Christmas to you.

0: to ride.
1: On a sleigh?
0: In a one-horse
2: open. Oh, hold it, fellas. Look, lady, we're Christmas carolers. We don't do this for a living, but we enjoy it. And we rehearse a great deal. We don't mind you joining us, but we like to have the sleigh come after the horse.
1: I'm sorry.
2: Okay, fellas, let's do it again.
0: Jingle bells, jingle all the way. Oh, what fun it is to ride.
1: When the horse comes after the sleigh.
2: Look, lady, would you mind running along?
1: Oh, all right. I was just lonely. Merry Christmas.
3: Pardon me, lady. Have you got a dime for a cup of coffee?
1: Oh, you poor man. And Merry Christmas. Maybe you ought to have another dime for a donut.
3: Oh, thank you.
1: Oh, gosh, I don't have any change.
3: Well, would you like me to break that five for you?
1: If you don't mind. Are you all alone in New York, too?
3: Yeah. How about you?
1: I'm from Minnesota.
3: Minnesota? How well I know that place. You know, you look very familiar.
1: I do? Oh, well, my name is Peterson.
3: Of course. You're Peterson's little daughter.
1: My father's name is George.
3: Hey, let me think. Peterson. Hey, that must be George Peterson.
1: Well, how did you know?
3: Why, I remember. You used to live in
1: Minneapolis.
3: Let me see.
1: Minneapolis.
3: George Peterson. Minneapolis. That's the place. I never forget a name.
1: Gee, it's so nice to meet some old friends. Especially when you're lonely. You can keep the $5, sir.
3: Thank you. But this is only a loan. I'll return it the next time I see your father. Good old Fred Petersburg in Wisconsin.
1: No, it's Peterson in Minnesota. Mister! Mister!
4: Al, we've walked for miles. Perhaps we'd better go home and call the police to look for Irma.
5: Maybe you're right, Jane.
3: Pardon me, but you got a dime? Oh, Al, it's you. You got that quarter you owe me?
5: Mushface, ain't you got no character? How can you panhandle on Christmas Eve?
3: Great pickings tonight. Just got a fin from a blonde. Told her I knew her old man, Peterson in Minnesota.
4: Peterson? Al.
5: Mushface, which way'd she go?
3: Across town. You know it?
5: Why, what's the difference?
3: I've been feeling like a crumb ever since I clipped her. Seemed like such a nice kid. Hey, would you give her back this fin? Yeah, thanks. And Merry Christmas. Hey, bud, you got a dime for a cup of coffee?
4: Come on, Al, come on. Let's go home and call the police. Now I'm really getting panicky.
5: All right, Jane, I'm with you. Lady, I seen that picture, Mildred Pierce. Now you get off this bridge.
1: I was just looking at the water, Mr. Watchman.
5: Look, lady, don't look down there. Everything that's beautiful is up here. It's Christmas Eve, you know.
1: Yes, I know it. I'm so lonely.
5: Oh, I get it. You're all alone, huh?
1: Yes.
5: Any friends?
1: Yes, but my closest friends are far away.
5: Well, now, don't you cry, sister. You're coming home with me. We ain't got much, but we're happy to share it.
6: Hey, Bill.
5: Yes, Sergeant?
6: Did you happen to see a blonde girl? Say, lady, what's your name?
1: Irma Peterson.
6: That's all we want to know. Come along, sister.
1: I didn't do it. I didn't do it.
6: Didn't do what?
1: I don't know, but my boyfriend always says to say you didn't do it.
7: Now, look, Janie, we got to be brave. Now it's up to the police. They'll find her. But we got to take our minds off it. Mrs. O'Reilly, Would you like to dance?
5: Oh, I'd love to.
2: Al, dance with her. I'll play the fiddle.
7: Merry Christmas, everybody.
4: Merry Christmas.
7: How do you like that? I just started playing and already the neighbors got the police here.
8: No, it's a squad car pulling up. I think it's Irma.
5: My chicken.
4: Oh, Al, it is Irma. The police have found her. She's coming up the steps. Now, quick, turn out the lights, everybody. Come on, we can still surprise her and have the party.
9: Come in, dearie.
4: Irma, darling.
7: Surprise, chicken. Here's a big kiss for you. And here's a kiss from your father.
9: Why, Professor?
7: Quick, turn on the lights. I'm dying. I just kissed Mrs. O'Reilly.
4: Irma, darling, Merry Christmas. Where have you been?
1: Oh, you're all here. I thought no one loved me, and I felt so alone.
4: Oh, honey, don't you know that people always spend Christmas Eve with their loved ones? And you're the one we love the most.
7: Exactly my sentiments.
5: Bless my little Irma. You're like my own daughter.
2: Sure, chicken. I'd never leave you. I want to spend all of my Christmas Eves with you.
1: Oh, this is the best Christmas a girl ever had, surrounded by her friends. Oh, it's midnight. Is that right, Al?
2: Wait a minute. Look at my watch.
1: Al, why are you going to the window?
2: Watch happens to be across the street. You're right, chicken. It's 12 o'clock. Merry Christmas, chicken.
1: Merry Christmas, Al. And Merry Christmas, Professor Kropotkin and Mrs. O'Reilly and Richard and Jane and all our friends. 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

0: 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Park Levy writes the script with Stanley Adams and Roland McLean, and is brought to you by Pepsodent Toothpaste with Irium, another fine product of Lever Brothers Company. The part of Al was played by John Brown. Hans Conried is Professor Kropotkin. Gloria Gordon was heard as Mrs. O'Reilly, and Donald Woods as Richard. Music was under the direction of Lud Gluskin. This is Wendell Niles speaking.
1: B-R-I-S-K, brisk flavor. 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
6: I don't see why you have to buy cowboy boots to wear in the mountains, Oliver.
7: You have to wear them, Mary. If a snake strikes you, he hits the boot instead of your leg.
8: Well, what about me, Pop? I need them too, don't I?
7: Well, not necessarily. The records prove that snakes bite more men than children.
6: I don't see why Junior can't have a pair of those boots.
7: Because they cost $25. And he'd only wear them once.
6: Oh. You're going to wear yours to work.
7: How do you
8: like? Uh-oh. Here we go again, folks.

0: This whole thing started with the difference of opinion between Oliver and Mary about some cowboy boots Oliver bought for his vacation this year. It has finally been settled that the family will go to the mountains, but only after a struggle. The first thing Mary knew about the decision was when she was driving Oliver home from work this afternoon.
1: Well, I bought a tent this afternoon.
2: A tent?
1: Sure. Gets chilly up in those mountains after dark.
2: Well, I don't see why we couldn't have just gone to the beach for a week.
1: The beach? And get trampled to death? Oh, no. The mountains are the only place left where you can stretch your legs.
2: What's in this box?
1: This? Why, the fellow where I bought the tent showed me a pair of cowboy boots. Said I'd need them.
2: Need them for what? Roping mountain goats?
1: No, for riding horses if we pack in.
2: I don't know. The more I think of this mountain trip, the less I like it.
1: Oh, you'll love it when you get up there. The clear, cool air.
2: What's in this large box?
1: Just a few things. A kerchief and a plaid shirt and a pair of chaps.
2: Sounds more like you're entered in a rodeo.
1: Never mind. I'm going first class for once.
2: Maybe I'd better pick up a few things tomorrow to wear up there.
1: Pick up what? You just need slacks, and you have them, and you won't do much riding.
2: I'd like to go first class, too, Oliver.
1: Oh, I see. Now I'll hear that from now on.
2: Well, I didn't want to go in the first place. Now, I don't see any sense in going someplace you don't want to.
3: Is that you, Mom?
2: Yes, Junior.
3: Pop with you?
1: Yep.
3: Gee, what's wrong? Speeding again?
1: Oop.
3: Did you get the stuff, Pop?
1: Yeah, most of it. I couldn't get a reel.
3: Oh, I fixed that. Butch Chapman has two reels, and he'll let me use one of them.
2: Oh, that's fine.
3: Of course, I had to ask him to go with us to get the reel.
1: What? You mean you invited the Chapman boy to go?
3: Well, sure. I needed a reel, so I made a deal.
1: Well, you can unmake it. I'm not going to be responsible for anyone else on this trip.
2: Of course, you can always go wading, Junior.
3: Gee... It took me 3 hours to sell them on the idea, too.
1: Well, look, Junior, I hope you see what I mean.
3: Yeah, I guess so.
1: Yeah.
3: Gee, Pop, what's in the boxes?
1: Oh, just a couple of things I'll need.
2: That doesn't include a reel either, Junior.
1: It doesn't include a reel because I can't get one. Yeah. See what it is now.
3: Jeepers, Pop. Cowboy boots. For me?
1: Well, no. The man only had this one pair.
2: You can wear them while your father sleeps, Junior.
3: Oh, gee, Pop.
1: I bought them because we might run across a snake. And these boots could save me from being bitten.
2: A snake wouldn't strike a Junior, I guess.
1: It's a known fact, Mary, that more men than children are bitten by snakes. Anyway, I want them for riding.
3: What's in this other box?
1: Oh, just odds and ends, odds and ends. See, a kerchief for my neck.
3: Red.
1: Well, and this flannel shirt, just plaid.
3: Kind of corny, Pop.
1: I don't care if it is.
3: If those boots are too small for you, can I wear them, Pop?
1: They're not too small.
2: Did you get any directions on how to get into them, dear?
1: Oh, that's cute. Hand them to me, Junior.
3: Here, Pop. Gee, red tops. Like a Russian dancer.
1: No cracks.
2: While your father gets into them, Junior, how about taking these packages out to the kitchen for me?
3: Aw, Mom, I want to see how Pop comes out.
1: I'll come out all right. Go on, go ahead.
3: Put on the whole outfit, Pop.
1: I may do just that.
2: Here, let me help, Oliver. They won't go on that way.
1: Now, who is that?
2: Oh, go ahead, put them on. I'll answer the door. Oh, hello, Homer.
4: Oh, howdy, howdy. Can I come in, Mary?
2: Of course. Oliver's in the front room.
4: Yeah, just saw him drive up.
1: Oh, it's Homer, eh? Hi.
4: Well, what on earth? Oh, me... Cowboy boots. Well, sir, I remember one time I had...
2: Snake bites, Homer.
4: Oh, they are, huh?
1: Yeah.
4: Oh, me, cowboy boots. Let's see you walk in them.
1: I will as soon as my feet stop burning. They are a little snug, Mary. I guess they need breaking in.
4: Yeah, looks like they need another inch on the end.
2: Stand up, Oliver. Let's see how they look.
1: I don't think I can. Maybe they are a bit small, but I can break them in.
2: What's on your mind, Homer?
4: On my mind?
2: Mm-hmm.
4: Oh, yeah. See, I'm going to a club social this evening, and I can't find my hair stay. You got a little Vaseline I could use, Oliver?
1: Why, sure.
2: I don't think we have any, Oliver. You packed the lawnmower wheels with it.
1: Well, then show them where the lawnmower is.
4: I don't want no Vaseline out of a lawnmower.
2: I don't blame you, Homer. How's Martha?
4: Well, sir, pretty upset. Been talking to Mrs. Byers down the street.
1: You haven't been annoying Mrs. Byers, have you, Homer?
4: Nope, nope. Oh, ain't never looked sideways at her. Junior around?
2: He's out and back.
1: What is it?
4: You sure you won't repeat a word of it? Huh? Hey, what are we whispering for?
1: I don't know.
4: Well, sir, hey, if this got out, I'd be a dead duck. But Martha and me is the only one what knows this. Mrs. Byers is getting sued for a divorce.
2: Oh, no. She's a lovely woman.
4: Yep, yep. That she is, Mary. Nice woman to talk to.
1: I thought you didn't look at her.
4: Well, I ain't. I've been pouring cement at Briggs's for 3 days now. Ain't been no place.
2: Yes, Briggs said you were working for him.
1: He said you took more cement home in your ears than you poured in the farm.
4: Oh, that ain't so. Tain't so. No truth in that at all. No, sir. Well, well. I guess I'll get on back home and just put some water on my hair.
1: Or just keep your cap on all evening.
2: Oh, what's wrong, Oliver?
1: Oh, these boots are killing me.
2: Well, just sit down. We'll take them off.
4: Yes, sir. Ain't nothing worse than a pair of tight shoes. Well, I guess I'll get back home. Martha will think I've been telling you about Mrs. Byers.
2: Well, don't worry about our saying anything, Homer.
4: Oh, I know you won't. Poor woman feel pretty bad if she thought anyone knew it.
1: Tell me how you come out.

0: Yep, sure will. I'm going alone. Get the idea?
1: Homer isn't careful. Martha may decide that Mrs. Byers is a good idea.
2: Homer's too smart for that.
3: Mary, I can't stand another minute of this torture. I have to get these boots off.
1: Now what did Homer forget?
2: Well, he probably wants to know where the lawnmower is.
1: Oh, Mrs. Gunkel, won't you come in?
4: And stay but a minute, Mary.
2: Who is it, Mary?
1: Mrs. Gunkel, dear.
2: Oh, hiya, Gertie.
4: What's he got to be so happy about?
1: Vacation. Come on in the front room.
4: New drape.
1: Oh, new a couple of weeks ago.
2: How's Gus?
4: Oh, he's all right.
2: Still working?
4: He sure is. And am I glad of it.
2: Yeah, I imagine so. It's probably a relief to stay home and not have to drive that bus anymore.
4: That's no job for a woman, Oliver.
1: Sit down, Gertie.
4: Well, no, I thought you were alone, so I thought I'd drop in and get your contribution for the flowers this year.
2: Does she have to be alone for that?
4: Well, no. But there was something else I wanted to mention. But this isn't the time to do it.
1: Oliver, would you go out and see what Julia's doing?
2: I will not. I can't walk.
4: Oh, bending the elbow?
1: No, tight boots.
3: Is it about Mrs. Byers?
4: Mrs. Byers? Why, how did you know?
1: How did you?
4: Well, of course, it's very much on the quiet. No one knows about it. I just dropped in to see Martha Meister.
2: And no one knows it but Martha, Homer, Mary, you, and myself. And it's early in the day yet.
4: Well, it's a good lesson to some of these husbands.
2: I don't get the connection.
4: Well, it just goes to show that women don't have to take the things they used to.
1: Bravo, Gertie.
2: You took it, Gertie.
4: That's all right. But my folks live 2,000 miles from here, and Gus never does get carfare ahead. I'm no fool.
1: I wonder what Mrs. Byers will do now.
2: Okay, Mary, let Mrs. Byers solve her own problem.
4: You know, Oliver, Gus and I were talking last night. And we couldn't see what Mary ever saw in you.
2: I didn't know Gus ever got to talk.
4: Very funny. Very funny.
1: Oh, come now, let's not be children.
4: Anything I hate is a flip and smug husband.
1: Why, Gertie, you're joking.
4: No, I'm not, Mary.
2: Well, if I bother you so much, why don't you go on your route down the street and explain to the neighbors about Mrs. Byers?
4: Oh, Oliver, what you'd expect from me, Mary. And I don't have to come here to be insulted.
2: No, you can get that anywhere. Yeah. And don't bring any more of those turkey raffle cards over here for us to punch. With a lucky number home in your own pocketbook.
4: That's all I want to hear. Gus will take it up from here. And believe me, you'll be sorry.
1: Oh, come now, you're acting like children.
4: I'm not mad at you, Mary. But Oliver will certainly hear from this. Gus will be over this evening.
2: You mean you let him out after dark?
1: Oliver.
2: Let her go. All she ever does is to run people down.
1: Now she'll never speak to me again.
2: It should make you very happy.
3: Oh, my feet.
1: Why don't you just slip them off, Oliver?
2: Wait 3 minutes and they'll drop off.
1: Oh, give up. Make Junior a present of them.
2: Mary, now don't laugh. But I can't get them off.
1: Can't get them off?
2: No, I think my feet have swollen in them. Oh, brother, let me lie down a while. I have to get off my feet.
1: Maybe I could just pull them off.
2: Oh, no, not now. Wait till they stop throbbing. Let me just lie down for a few minutes. Brother, does it feel good to get off my feet?
1: Yes, the rest might do you good. I can't understand why you and Gertie Gunkel always have words.
2: Oh, she's just a busybody, Mary. there's enough trouble in the world without peddling it from door to door.
1: Well, I'll pull the shade down a bit and let you have a short nap before dinner.
2: Yeah, so swell.
1: There. Now, just put your feet on this pillow.
2: Oh, wait. I'll move them out. Oh, they're burning up.
5: Mom! Hey, Mom! I just spoke to Mrs. Gunkel and she didn't answer me.
1: Shh, your father's taking a nap.
5: What's wrong?
1: Boots too tight.
5: Oh, think I'll get them?
1: I wouldn't be surprised. Now, come on out. Be quiet and let your father sleep.
2: I'm going to go for it.

0: Oh, my feet. I gotta get these boots off.
1: Just sit on this chair, Oliver. I'll pull them off.
0: Well, hurry up. Get a razor blade. Get the scissors. Cut them off.
1: No, just hold still. I'll yank this boot off first.
0: Okay, pull.
1: Well, hang on now.
0: Wait,
2: stop.
1: Oh! Oliver, I'm so sorry.
0: I told you to stop. Let me get a hold of this door. Now, you pull and I'll kick.
1: Okay. Got hold?
0: Yeah. Yank while I kick.
1: Kick.
0: Pull.
1: Oliver, you kicked me right in the eye.
2: Hey, you brute. I saw you kick her.
0: Where?
2: In the eye.
0: I didn't do any such thing. I just...
1: Oh, my eye.
2: You scoundrel.
0: Huh?
2: You should be in jail. Mary, don't you stay with this person another minute.
0: But, Gertie, you know I didn't mean
2: yes,
0: it.
2: Yes, I know. Come on, Mary. I'll send you my lawyer. We'll see if you have to stand for being kicked around.

And now, back to the Anderson family. Oliver bought some very beautiful and expensive cowboy boots for a vacation trip into the mountains. It seems that he got the boots to fit just a little too soon. And on Mary's advice, and after much struggling, including a heated argument with Gertie Gunkel, Oliver has sought his cot for respite and refuge in a short nap. He has just fallen asleep.

0: Yep, yep. What is it?
1: It's me, Oliver. I was just walking around and thought I'd stop in.
0: Well, get in quick before anybody sees you.
1: Before anyone sees me, I don't get it, Homer.
0: How's Mary?
1: Mary? Oh, that. Oh, she's fine. Things like that never bother her.
0: You mean she's used to being kicked around? Huh?
1: Kicked around?
0: Look, Oliver, I'm your friend. And I always thought you was a pretty nice fella.
1: Well, thanks, Homer.
0: I just stood up to a band of wildcatchers there and said one word again you. But Gertie's seen it with her own eyes.
1: Oh, so that's it.
0: Yep, me and Marthy's talked it over. And Marthy's a good woman. If she was home, I wouldn't dare let you in the house.
1: But, Homer, you know me well enough to know I wouldn't do a thing like that on purpose.
0: No, you wouldn't, eh?
1: No.
0: Well, of course, sometimes a fella kind of loses his head, and before he knowed it, he'd done something terrible.
1: But I don't think it was terrible. I was just...
0: Yep, I know, Oliver. We're entitled to our own opinion in them things. Why, the same thing happened when Marthy and me was first married.
1: Well, let's not go back that far.
0: She took $11. I'd been a-saving for a corn sheller.
1: Well, now that's different. There was money involved.
0: No, it don't make no difference, money or no money. She took that $11 and bought herself a new fall outfit with high button shoes, hat, gloves, dress, a coat, a petticoat.
1: For $11?
0: That's when a dollar was tough to get, son. Well, sir, when she walked into the house with the paraphernalia on and kind of leered at me under a cheap veil hanging over her left eye, I was waiting for her.
1: What happened?
0: I walked up to her and jerked her hat off her head and pulled back my fist.
1: And hit her?
0: Well, no, she swung first.
1: Mm.
0: Oh, but it just goes to show that a man ain't always to blame.
1: Mm-hmm.
0: I won't breathe it to her soul. Listen. Marthy, you're coming up the steps.
1: Yeah.
0: Come on, quick, out the back way.
1: Gee, I feel like a criminal.
0: Come on, now, hurry, now. I'll see you tomorrow sometime. After dark. Now, get...

0: Good evening, Briggs. Lovely evening.
1: Oh, Anderson.
0: Yeah.
1: Is Mary Hope in the hospital yet?
0: Hospital? Has she been in one?
1: Don't you know? Or don't you care?
0: Why, of course I care. Oh, I presume you're speaking of Mary's eye.
1: Why? Was something else, Kit?
0: Now, look, I don't know who told you about this, but it... Listen.
1: Don't grab me by the shoulder. I don't have to take it from you. Baby will certainly see to it that you don't maul me around.
0: I'm not mauling you. I just want you to wait a minute.
1: Don't think you can go kicking people in the eye or choking them.
0: I wasn't choking you. I merely touched your shoulder.
1: Yes, but it's a short distance from my shoulder to my throat. And I've heard all about you.
0: Tomorrow? Well, where are you going tomorrow?
2: Well, it seems I'm going to Grandma's till Mom can get settled someplace.
0: Settled someplace? Well, she always liked it here, didn't she?
2: Well, you can see why she couldn't stay on now, Pop.
0: Yeah, I guess so. How is Mom?
2: Pretty bad.
0: Oh.
2: Mrs. Gunkle is nursing her back to normal.
0: Gunkle? Oh, how can a person be normal around Gertie Gunkle?
2: I just wanted to tell you, Pop, I think you're all right.
0: Thanks. I think you're all right, too, Junior. I suppose no one took the time to explain it was an accident.
2: No one explained anything, but I saw Mom's eye.
0: Oh, well, from what I've heard, I didn't know she still had it.
2: Of course, I'll see you every vacation, Pop.
0: Well, that's swell. We'll have so much to talk about.
2: Well, I guess I'll go see if I can help Mom pack.
0: I don't think it'll do me any good to go down and talk to your mother.
2: No, I don't think so. Mom was all right till everyone started phoning. Now she has to do something about it.
0: Oh, you mean Gertie got on her bike again.
2: Yeah, looks like it. Well, shake, Pop. We may get together at a later date.
0: Well, of course. I'll be around somewhere. Now, don't you worry, Junior. Just be a good boy.
2: I will. I'll take care of Mom.
0: I'll try to get to see your mother before she leaves.
2: I wish you would. I think she still likes you, Pop.
0: Really? You think she'd...
2: But don't get your hopes up. Gertie's taken over.
0: Oh. Mary, how long is this thing going on?
3: Leave that door open, Oliver.
0: Open? Okay.
3: Oliver, I hate to do this. You've been so lovely about everything, and we've been so happy. Now, you can see I could never hold my head up again after Gertie told everyone about this and exaggerated it.
0: Look, Mary, I'm going to see Gertie Gunkle right this minute.
3: Oh, no, please, Oliver, please.
0: She's not going to break up my home when it's half paid for.
3: But she's sending her lawyer to see me.
0: Well, we don't have to talk to him, Mary.
3: Well, maybe it's best to just see what happens.
0: Yeah, well, I'll tell Gertie to stay home nights and put as much effort into cooking as she does into gossiping, and Gus will know how it feels to be well-fed for once. I'll say to her, listen here, you troublemaker. I'm all through fooling with you, and from now on, look out.
4: I heard that, Anderson.
0: Huh?
4: I heard every word of it.
0: Where'd you come from? How'd you get in?
4: The door was open, and I heard every word of it. I'm Mr. Gunkel's lawyer of the firm O'Brien, O'Brien, and O'Brien. My name's Bergman. Bird Dog Bergman, they call me.
0: Oh.
4: Now, Mrs. Anderson, if we could get someplace where it's nice and quiet and private.
3: Well, Mr. Bergman, maybe you'd better talk to my husband.
0: Yeah.
4: After what I just heard? Not Bergman. I'm not interested in husbands.
3: Mr. Bergman, this is my husband, Oliver.
0: I've met him.
4: Well, so you're Mr. Anderson.
0: That's right.
4: You naughty man.
0: Now, wait a minute. Did Gertie Gunkel send you here?
4: That doesn't concern you, Mr. Anderson. I just want the poor young lady to sign a few papers, and O'Brien, and O'Brien will do the rest.
0: Papers? Now, wait. I didn't call you.
4: It happens that I'm representing the lady in the case. Say, Mrs. Anderson, could we have it sort of private in here?
0: Now, look here. Mrs. Anderson doesn't really want a divorce, and she didn't send for you.
4: That's the husband side of it. And I'm prepared to take this to the highest court in the land.
3: But, Mr. Bergman, maybe if we
4: Don't let him scare you, Mrs. Anderson. I know how you feel, but always remember this. From our long experiences in cases of this type, we find that once they kick him in the eye, they'll do it again.
3: Oh, but Oliver didn't kick me on purpose.
4: Yes, but we got witnesses who say he did. I tell you, this man's unreliable, Mrs. Anderson. Now, I know we all hate to take this step, but why go through a living... Well, even just go through. Because remember this, if he kicks you in the eye once, he'll do it again.
0: I didn't kick her in...
4: Say, pardon me. Leave the room, will you, Sonny? By law, I'm entitled to privacy with my client.
0: Well, I'm all right. I'm just sitting here.
4: That's just what I'm objecting to.
0: Now, look, Mary's not going to be bullied into something she doesn't want.
4: Now, just a moment, my friend. The courts are full of your kind. Kick him in the eye and try to square it with a pair of rayon stockings. And where does it get the wife?
0: Where?
4: Just another kick in the eye.
3: Oh, Mr. Bergman, I don't know what to do. I'm so upset I can't think. Take it up with Oliver. I can't stand any more of this.
4: She can't do this to me.
0: Now, look here, bird dog. I know you came out here on legitimate business. I don't mind that. I know you're trying to make a living, and I don't mind that. But I do resent your telling Mary I'll kick her in the eye again. Now you have her confused.
4: Listen, buddy. I know it's tough. We get these remorseful husbands every day. But they always come through after the bird is flown. Look, why don't you settle a few $100 on her and give her a divorce and start over again?
0: Words don't seem to have any effect on you, bird dog. And if I could stand in these boots for just 10 seconds, I'd run you out that door.
4: You mean you can't stand on your feet?
0: Well,
4: that's just fine. Because you ain't gonna like this. The little lady's going to get every dime you've got. And don't try to come crawling back to her. Because remember this, kick him in the eye once, and you'll kick him again.
0: Get out of here. Come on, Jack! I'll give you 3 to be out that door!
5: Oliver, what a way to talk.
0: Oh, you're back. I don't want to see me squirm.
5: Quit kicking, Pop.
0: And you can take Gertie with you.
5: Oliver, wake up. Wake up, Oliver. It's Mary.
0: Oh, Mary. Oh, where'd he go?
3: Where did who go, darling?
0: Bird dog.
5: Wake him up, Mom.
3: Oliver, wake up. Come on, snap out of it.
0: Huh? Oh, it's Mary.
3: I've been trying to waken you for 5 minutes.
0: Hmm.
3: Pick up those pillows off the floor. What's this bird dog business?
0: Oh, brother, am I glad to see you. And, Junior, do you look good.
2: Gee, your dream must have been a dandy, Pop. You wake up so nice and chummy.
0: Well, it wasn't pleasant, I can tell you that. Oh, my feet. They're getting paralyzed.
3: Oh, you poor man. Here, hold your foot up. Get hold of the heel, Junior.
2: Mom, you shouldn't talk that way about Pop.
3: Oh, quiet, Junior. Now, pull.
0: It's moving. Keep pulling. It's moving.
3: Oh, my eye.
2: Pop, you kicked Mom in the eye.
0: Well, do something. Help me pick her up, Mary. Is your eye cut?
2: Oh. Gee, someone at the door, Pop.
0: At the door? Well, I can't go.
3: Oh, my eye. I can't see a thing.
0: Quiet, Mary. Junior, you go to the door. And listen.
2: What, Pop?
0: If it's Gertie Gunkel or a fellow by the name of Bird Dog Goodman, don't let him in.

The Anderson Family is written by Howard Swart, directed by Herbert Litton, and featured Richard Lane as Oliver, Louise Arthur as Mary, and Walter Tetley as Junior. Herbert Rawlinson played Homer Meister. Others in the cast were Jenny Johnson and George Peroni. Sound was by Ray Erlenborn, music by Gordon Kibbe. Your announcer is Doug Young. The Anderson Family is a Hollywood Broadcasters production, transcribed from Hollywood.

You know, some marmalades get some of their tang from added flavoring. While Robertson's Golden Shred gets all of its tang from Seville oranges. What would you rather have for breakfast?

0: Steiner.
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0: From Hollywood, California, we bring you the Smiths of Hollywood. As Bump Smith, age 10, Jan Ford.
1: Mom! Mom! I hear the garbage man coming.
0: As Nancy Smith, Brenda Marshall.
2: Bill, the garbage man, would you empty the garbage in the kitchen?
0: As Bill Smith, Nancy's husband, Harry Von Zell.
3: I'm in the bathtub. Uncle Cease, would you dump that garbage in the kitchen?
4: What a quaint request. But just as you say...
0: And that was Sir Cecil Smythe, Bill's English uncle, Arthur Treacher. Yes, it's the Smiths of Hollywood with music by Carl Hawk. Presented by...

0: Yes, it's the Smiths of Hollywood. And now meet attorney Bill Smith. Now meet attorney Bill Smith.
1: Oh, Nancy, darling, I'm in the bathtub. Would you take it?
2: Okay.
3: Hi, everybody. This is Nancy Smith. And what a day this has been. Brother, it started with breakfast. Newspaper. And once in a while, doggone it annoys me. Bill, when we were married, didn't you promise to love, honor, and not read the paper at breakfast?
4: Mm-hmm.
3: I can't even kiss you anymore without Dick Tracy breathing down my neck.
4: Mm-hmm.
3: Bill, if you don't come out from behind that newspaper, I'm going to set fire to it.
4: Mm-hmm.
3: Oh, you didn't even hear me. All right. I will light a match to it.
4: Mm-hmm.
3: Bill, I'm really going to.
4: Mm-hmm.
3: Your newspaper's on fire, darling.
4: Mm-hmm.
3: I have a big glass of water here. Would you like me to put the fire out, darling?
4: Mm-hmm.
5: Nancy, is something burning?
3: Uh-huh.
5: Well, aren't you going to do something about it?
3: Uh-huh.
5: Oh, someday I'll marry a woman who can make toast without... Hey, holy smoke, my newspaper. Fire! Fire!
3: Oh, don't worry, darling. I'll save you.
5: What is the idea of soaking? Look at me. You little...
3: Is that any way to talk to someone who just saved your life?
5: You're a femicidal maniac. First you try burning me at the stake, then drowning. Right.
3: What's your newspaper got that I haven't got?
5: Little Abner. And if you must know, Nancy, I was looking through the want ads for a job.
3: Well, what's wrong with the one you have?
5: No, a job for Uncle Cecil, Stoop. He's eating us out of house and home.
3: Oh. Now, darling, Cecil's a nice man. And what's one more mouth to feed?
5: Plenty if it's Uncle Cecil's. I sometimes wonder, is that guy a mouth or is he a man? Hey, mouth or man? What do you think of that?
3: I think it's lousy.
6: Good morning, Pater. Good morning, Mater.
5: Well, listen to Dater. We're being very British, aren't we?
6: Hearing Uncle C singing in the shower does it. It smells to me like he's using the pet shaving lotion again, Pop.
5: No, now that is the last straw. Breaks my golf clubs, wrecks my car, drinks my scotch. Wonder when he's going to start wearing my clothes.
7: The beautiful news. Well, good morning, good morning. How do I look?
6: Pop, you can stop wondering.
5: Yes, my new gabardine. That is my favorite suit.
7: It was it? Excellent taste, William. Is breakfast ready?
3: Uncle Cecil, before you sit down to breakfast, that is Bill's best suit.
7: Oh, well, in that case, I'd better have a napkin. Yes. Thank you. I'll tuck it under my chin.
6: If I were you, I'd tuck it under both chins.
3: Quiet, Bumps. Hurry now and drink your milk at Bill's strong tea.
6: I'd rather have him built by the dentist like Uncle Steve.
3: Bumps! Bill, can I use the car today?
7: I was planning to use the car today.
5: Now, she didn't ask you. Nancy at least knows enough not to drive on the left-hand side of the street.
3: Our club's having a rummage sale. Is there anything you'd like to get rid of?
5: No. You... Well, yes, now that you mention it, I...
7: William, stop staring at me that way.
3: Well, we're going to use the money to buy food parcels for Europe.
5: Yes, well, you better hurry. If Uncle Cecil stays in this country 3 more weeks, Europe will have to start sending food to us.
3: Well, I've got $75 of the club money now, and we want to raise 300 more. That would feed 40 families.
5: Yes, well, dear, I, for one, will be very glad when your club gets a new treasurer.
3: Well, that's uncalled for, Bill. I haven't muddled accounts at all, hardly.
5: Yes. How about the $5 you couldn't account for last week?
3: I found it, and I suppose you've never misplaced $5.
5: Not of anyone else's money. Darling, as your lawyer, well, you can never be too careful when you handle other people's money. Right, Uncle Cecil?
7: Right. By the by, old boy, could you advance the 10 so I'd have something to be careful with?
5: Ten. Uncle Cecil, if you get a job, you wouldn't have to bother asking me for money all the time.
7: What's no bother, William? I don't mind a bit.
6: Uncle Cecil doesn't want a job. He's more the banker type.
7: Yeah, pretty sensible hours those fellas keep, 9 to 3.
5: Oh, Uncle Cecil, there's a lot goes on in a bank after the doors close at 3.
7: Really? Well, I've always suspected as much.
3: Say, Bill, how about sending Cecil to see Mr. Upjohn at the First National, huh?
5: Well, what has Upjohn ever done to me?
3: No, I'm serious. After all, you are attorney for the First National. And Mr. Upjohn was very grateful to you when you helped him put across the community chest drive.
5: Well, I know, but what could Uncle Cecil do at a bank?
6: Maybe they need someone to scrape up chewing gum or fill Inkwell.
7: What a hideous little mind that child has.
5: I don't know, Bumps. That idea is not as crazy as it sounds. I think I will talk to Upjohn. I'll phone him right now.
3: Bill, your breakfast is getting cold. Try phoning Mr. Upjohn later.
5: Nancy, his secretary says she'll have him in a minute. I'll wait.
3: Bumps, go upstairs and see if you have any old clothes for my rummage sale.
6: How about my middies? It's time I started being a sweater girl.
7: Sweater girl? I say, what is a sweater girl?
3: That's a middy girl who eats her spinach and drinks her milk.
7: Oh, like Popeye the Sailor,
6: huh? Oh, grow up, Uncle Cecil. I'll go get the things for you, Mom.
3: Are you interested in the rummage sale, Uncle Cecil?
7: Oh, yes, definitely, my girl. Where does it take place?
5: Say, Uncle Cecil, I just spoke to Mr. Upjohn at the bank, and guess what? You're in.
7: Really? How do I get out again?
5: No, I mean everything is Jake.
7: Jake? Oh, is he in there with me?
5: Oh.
3: Bill means that you've got a job. I guess that's what you mean, don't you, Bill?
5: Yes, if Cecil doesn't talk himself out of it. Mr. Upjohn wants to see you in a half hour.
7: Does he now? Well, I'll be lolling in the hammock. Send him out, will you?
5: He wants to see you at the bank. Oh. You can get the bus at the corner.
3: Oh, I could drive you later.
5: No, he hasn't time. Now, here's a dollar for bus fare, Uncle Cecil.
7: A dollar?
5: Yes.
7: Now that I'm a banker? Here's your one. I'll take that 10.
5: Now, just a second. Give me back that 10.
7: Confound it, man. I only just borrowed it. Stop hounding me.
5: Isn't that... That's a fine thing. I get you a job and it costs me money.
7: Oh, that's high finance for you. Well, cheerio, gungo. I'm off to the money vault. Uncle,
3: Bill, is there really a job at the bank?
5: So Mr. Upjohn said. And dear Uncle Cecil ought to be perfect for it. Yes, just perfect for it.
7: Hey, Mike, where do I cash a check around here?
2: The first window, my good man.
7: My good man, he says. I'm a bank guard yet.
2: What'll I think of next?
7: A confounded nephew of mine coercing me into menial labor. He told me I was going to be front man. Imagine me, a doorman.
6: Hi, Uncle Steve. Get that, get up.
7: Yes, I'm afraid this would happen. What do you want?
6: Pop said you're a bank director. Just came down to see what a bank director does.
8: My good man, could you direct me to the president's office?
6: Now I know.
7: Shut up. That gate to the left, sir.
6: You want me to go home and get my camera and take a picture of you?
7: No, I don't want you to go home and get your camera and take a picture of me. Just go home.
6: cheer up, Uncle Smitty. This job might turn out to be more exciting than you think.
7: Look here. Why don't you go and find yourself a toy or a mate or whatever interests small girls and leave me alone?
6: Well, here comes a customer. Boy, get a load of that figure.
7: Yes, it's quite a load of it, isn't it?
9: Hello, are you in charge around here? I came here to check my billing.
7: This is a bank, madam. Are you looking for a bank or a weighing scale?
9: This is the First National Bank, isn't it? I had a letter from you people yesterday saying I was a little short.
7: Oh, I wouldn't take it personally, madam.
9: Oh, of all the incidents, I have a notion to have you fired.
7: Nothing would delight me more, old girl.
9: Oh, girl! Well, I like that.
7: That you do, old girl. Cheerio. I say, you do have some amazing creatures over here in the colonies, don't you?
6: The money around here.
7: How should I know? Now, look, child, you make the seed even more conspicuous in this dreaded uniform. Now, run and catch a bird or something, will you?
9: Oh, Mr. Smythe, Sir Cecil, Mr. Upjohn, the president, wants to see you in his office.
7: Really? Oh, probably wants to raise my salary. Be with him in a jiffy. Well, well, Mr. Upjohn.
10: Hello, Sir Cecil. Come in.
7: Thank you. I say, don't get up, John. Don't get up, John. I say, saw the good in it. Oh, not there.
10: You know, sometimes I wish my name was Smith.
7: Up Smith. I don't see the humor to that. Oh. Mind if I take a cigar?
10: Yes.
7: Thanks very much.
10: Mm-hmm. And how did the first day on the job go?
7: The question you've just asked me makes the 243rd unnecessary question of the day.
10: Yes. As a matter of fact, that's why I wanted to speak to you. A couple of people said you were curt.
7: Me, curt? You sure they meant me?
10: Well, I always say a word to the wise is sufficient. We pride ourselves on being friendly here.
7: I'm terribly sorry, really, I am. Is that why you sent for me?
10: Yes. I just thought I'd mention it.
7: Oh, I thought you might be considering me for a more important position.
10: But maybe after you've been with us longer.
7: I suppose this is learning the job from the outside in. I say, is that money on your desk? I thought you kept it in vaults.
10: This? Oh, no, this is worthless money.
7: Worthless? Looks good to me.
10: Well, it went through many hands before we spotted it here at the bank.
7: Spotted it, eh? How careless of you. I don't see what a few spots matter.
10: Eh? Well, you British have a better sense of humor than you get credit for. Excuse me just a moment. Hello. Upjohn speaking.
11: 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Who's sponsoring the program to which you're listening?
10: This is a bank, madam.
11: Oh, the businessman's friend. Well, hang on. I'll connect you with my radio. You mustn't miss this.

0: And now you know who's sponsoring the Snits of Hollywood.
1: Well, thank you. I'll remember. Why is it those radio surveys never ask me if I like what I'm listening to? Oh, you still here, Sir Cecil?
2: You know, I've been looking at this money. Are you sure it's worthless?
1: Positive.
2: What do you do with it?
1: It goes back to Washington. I suppose they burn it.
2: Burn it? Of course, in Europe, we always did say you Americans had money to burn, but I never believed it before.
3: Excuse me, Mr. Upjohn, but there's a man to see you outside.
1: Oh, yes, excuse me.
2: Now, about this money, I seem to be talking to myself. That money worthless, I just can't believe it. He's probably only tried it on people who have too much of it anyway. Must be lots of people who aren't so fussy about a little spot here and there. You know, they ought to give it another chance before they burn it.

0: where to keep the money?
1: Oh, are you still here? I thought I sent you home.
0: Gee, Wilkins, what a roll of cabbage.
1: Cabbage?
0: Greenbacks, dogskins, Missoula.
1: Are you speaking boogie-woogie?
0: Uncle Steve, what are you going to do with the money?
1: Save it from a horrible fate, I hope. Bunce, if your uncle is right, Mr. Upjohn is man enough to admit he's wrong, I should at least wind up as vice president. See you at dinner time.

0: Another beer here, Mac. Leave off the suds.
1: Ah, keep your shirt on.
2: What do you want, Bub?
0: Bub? Who's he?
2: That's you, Bub.
0: Well, then, Bub, we'll have a glass of bubbly. Ho, ho, ho, yeah. But first, my good man, will you take this money in exchange?
2: I never turned down no money yet.
3: Hey, what a roll. You must be a terrific crapshooter.
0: Crap shooting? Oh, no, no, no, nothing like that. I left my fowling piece in England.
3: You shouldn't be flashing such a wad around. You look like a banker.
0: I say you're a discerning chap, aren't you? As a matter of fact, I am in banking. If you ever require the service of a bank...
3: Me, I don't trust nobody. I keep mine in the old sock. Hey, there was a guy around here a minute ago that could use a bank.
1: Hey, Mac, come here. That's the guy on the end of the bar.
3: He has some checks he wants cashed. Me, I wouldn't cash my own brother's check.
0: Yes, well, you probably know your brother.
3: If he wants to cash a check, squeeze a drink out of him.
0: Really, although I may look like it, but I'm not a juice extractor.
4: Holy smokes. Where'd you get the wad?
3: I told you, the guy's a banker.
4: Hey, no kidding there. Can you cash some checks? I didn't get to the bank in time.
0: That's all, boy, if you don't mind this spotted money.
3: Blood money, huh? What racket's you in? Selling homes to veterans?
4: Well, money's money to me. How much you got there? Looks like enough to choke a horse.
0: And I haven't tell it to tell the truth, but a horse would have a hard time swallowing it, wouldn't it?
4: Well, could you cash a couple of $100 for me?
0: Well, if you don't object to this money. And I say, if you don't have a regular bank, why not come to the First National? There's one of our cards. Be sure and say I sent you.
4: Well, now I've seen everything. Bankers cruising for business like taxi cabs. Here, have one on me.

0: May I come in, Mr. Upjohn?
1: It's all right. Don't get up, John.
2: I don't intend to.
0: Where did you go?
1: I'll come to that. I'll, mind if I take one of your cigars, old chap? I think I deserve one.
2: Did you take those bills off my desk?
1: Now, before we go into that, I want to talk to you as a friend, you understand. How long have you been on this job?
2: Here at the bank? 23 years.
1: Yes. Well, it couldn't be inexperienced then, could it? No. No, probably too close to the job. Yes, must be it, yes. Mr. Upjohn, why don't you take a long vacation?
2: What?
1: You know that money you showed me? It was perfectly good.
2: Oh, Smythe, come to the point.
1: I got rid of it with no trouble at all.
2: Got rid of it?
1: Yes, saved the bank $200.
2: Oh, Gabriel's team. You didn't put that money in circulation.
1: Yes, I did. Yes. And here, Mr. Upjohn, are the checks I took in exchange. Not a bad day's work, eh?
2: Oh, Smythe, quickly now. Who did you give the money to?
1: Oh, some chap I encountered in a pub.
2: At the pub?
1: Yes, he was very grateful. I knew it was good money. You know, I really advise a vacation for you.
2: A vacation? If it gets around our bank is giving out counterfeit bills, I'll get a vacation all right.
1: Oh, you deserve it, yes.
2: Counterfeit?
1: Did you say counterfeit?
2: I said counterfeit.
1: Ah, yes, I was afraid I heard correctly. Here's your cigar back, Mr. Upjohn.
2: Smythe, I told you that money was counterfeit.
1: You didn't tell me it was counterfeit. You said it was worthless.
2: Worthless money, counterfeit money, what's the difference? Why can't you learn to understand English?
1: I do, old boy. Worthless money, counterfeit money.
2: Why
1: can't you learn
2: to speak English?
3: Aren't you home awful early?
4: Oh, your mother has the car. I took an early bus to avoid the jam. Uncle Cecil around?
3: He's working at the bank.
4: Yes. I hope Mr. Upjohn never holds this against me.
3: I don't think you need to worry. Uncle Cecil was in there pitching. I just left him.
4: Yeah. How does he look as a doorman?
3: Swell. But Uncle Smitty is headed for bigger things.
4: What? I couldn't have misjudged the old fossil, could I? Well, what do you mean, bigger things?
3: Well, I'm not quite sure, but... Well, hi, Uncle Cecil. I was just telling Pop what a swell doorman you are.
1: William, I'll never trust you again. Telling me I was going to be front man at the bank.
4: Well, you are, aren't you, Uncle Cecil? Say, did you and Upjohn hit it off all right?
1: Hit it off? No, almost, but it stopped short of blows.
4: Yes. What stopped short of blows?
1: Oh, dear, so soon. William, William, if that's Upjohn, say I just joined the Foreign Legion.
4: What are you talking... Wait till I answer this. Hello?
5: Hello, Bill?
4: Yes?
5: That blasted uncle of yours told you what's happened?
4: We just got home. What's the matter?
5: He gave out over $200 in counterfeit money.
4: He... No.
5: Yes.
4: Why, that's terrible. His bond will cover it, of course.
5: Oh, that's not the point. The FBI will be on the poor soul's tail and let those bills get in circulation.
4: Well, listen, you better get hold of the poor guy and explain before he passes out any of that money.
5: Well, how? Sir Fogbound never even got his name. All the checks were made out to cash.
4: Well, that fella could probably bring suit. What are you going to do?
5: What are you going to do? You're our attorney.
4: Oh, yeah, so I am. Well, hold on. I'll be right down.
2: There are the checks. All cash, no endorsements.
4: Yes, Helen Matthews, Jane Faulkner. Here's one from Ann Sheridan.
2: Right.
4: Say, did you call these people and ask them who they gave cash checks to today?
2: I can't reach them. Ann Sheridan's business manager said she was going to some sort of a charity rummage sale.
4: What?
2: That's my only lead so far.
4: Wait a minute, did you say rummage sale?
2: Yes, but who's holding a rummage sale?
4: Rummage sale. Now, isn't it a small world?
2: What do you mean?
4: Oh, I mean, be of good faith. Don't worry. Give me the checks and cheer up, John. Leave it to Sherlock Smith.

0: Well, home at last. Bring all the fenders with you, Nancy?
1: Oh, why, Bill, did you come out to open the garage doors for me?
0: I'll put the car in later. Well, isn't it fashionable to kiss your husband this season?
1: Oh, it's fashionable for me. But just let some other woman try kissing my husband. Oh, Bill, I had the most exciting day.
0: Well, let's hear about it.
1: Oh, people were so nice, we took in over $200 to buy food for overseas. Imagine.
0: Yes.
1: I've had to buy food packages for 40 families.
0: Oh, Dolly, I'm proud of you. Did you deposit the money?
1: No, I didn't have time. I got it right here in my purse. Oh, I guess my purse is in the back seat.
0: $200, that's quite a haul, darling.
1: Oh, people can really be so nice. Bill, see if my purse is in the glove compartment.
0: Mm-hmm. Well, I don't see it, Nancy.
1: Oh, you'd have been so proud of my auctioneering, Bill. It isn't in the glove compartment?
0: Nope.
1: Well, it must be. Let me look. Bill, something dreadful's happened.
0: What, dear?
1: Well, my purse is gone. With all those chicks.
0: That's tough.
1: Well, don't just stand there. Do something.
0: Do what?
1: Well, something. Oh, Bill, what'll I do?
0: Well, first, I'd hire a good lawyer.
1: Lawyer?
0: You don't think people are going to believe you just lost $200?
1: But I did lose it. Bill Smith, don't you think for a minute that
0: me? Not me, dear, but of course I'm not a judge.
1: Bill.
0: The courts are full of such cases. I lost one like this just last week. Unfortunate woman got a year for embezzlement.
1: Oh, how horrible.
0: Yeah.
1: Well, I'd better start calling people at once.
0: Oh, no, as your lawyer, I advise against that.
1: Well, I have to do something.
0: All right. Now, I advise you to just put your head on my shoulder. That's it. No tears. Now, Nancy Smith, I want you to repeat a magic phrase. Say, I'll never be careless with money again. Go ahead, say it.
1: Oh, I'll never be careless with money again.
0: That's right.
1: Oh, Bill, don't be cruel. I didn't mean to do it, honest.
0: Of course not, darling. And now, reach in my right coat pocket.
1: Mm-hmm.
0: That's it, there.
1: Oh, the checks.
0: Presto.
1: All 11 of them. How did you get them?
0: Nancy, I am a man of many secrets.
1: You took them. Oh, Bill, the scare you gave
0: did
1: me.
0: I?
1: You're horrid.
0: Oh, Nancy, my shit. Don't.
1: Oh.
0: Stop it. No.
2: Oh. I say. Oh. What is on out here?
0: I could
2: do all a game of soccer.
0: I don't think so.
1: Oh, the scare Bill gave me about those checks. I thought I'd really lost them, and I was mad enough to scalp Bill. You know, I still can't figure out how he got the checks. Oh, excuse me a moment. Hello.
3: Mrs. Smith? This is Fred Upjohn at the bank. Say, they nabbed the man that took the checks out of your car.
1: What?
3: Mm-hmm. He tried to cash one of the bills at the racetrack. He has quite a record. I suppose Sir Cecil deserves some of the credit. Thought's a little harsh with him. Is he there? I'd like to apologize.
1: Well, this is all beyond me, Mr. Upjohn. Just a minute, I'll put Uncle Cecil on. Uncle Cecil, Mr. Upjohn wants to speak to you.
4: Upjohn, tell him I'm not here. He probably wants to hire me back.
0: You go and talk to him, you dope. Maybe he's changed his mind.
4: Well, I haven't. No, William, I don't want to work there anymore.
0: Listen, Uncle Cecil, he didn't mean all he said.
4: That's not the point.
5: But, William, employees frequenting pubs, handing out counterfeit money, I say, is that any way to run a bank?
6: And now a word from our sponsor.

Hollywood, starring Arthur Treacher, Brenda Marshall, Harry Von Zell, and Jan Ford, is written by Dick Nosselman. Dick Knight directs, Andrew Hickok produces. Tonight's cast also included Sarah Brenner, Howard McNear, Jim Doyle, and Tyler McVeigh.

0: Bring out Pup Branston. 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
3: Hello?
4: Hello?
5: Hello, welcome to the multi-award winning Down the Line with me, the award winning Gary Bellamy. But I wouldn't have won any awards without you. You are what makes this show. So come on, give us a ring. 0800 068 7060 or email downtheline@bbc.co.uk. Immigration, the big one. It's a minefield, isn't it? I mean, is Britain being swamped by immigrants? Is our culture in danger of being changed beyond all recognition? Are we all going to become Muslims or Polish? Or are we benefiting from the multicultural melting pot that Britain has become? I mean, God knows, I wouldn't want to clean a toilet. Now, these aren't necessarily my views. I'm just asking some questions. I'm just trying to get the debate going. I don't have the answers, but maybe you do. Why not give us a ring on 0800 068 7060 or email us on downtheline@bbc.co.uk. And love. What does love mean to you? A new report out today says that people aren't as much in love as they used to be. And in some areas, love is down by as much as 70%. But what is love? And is love something that should be measured? Call us and tell us all about it on 0800 068 7060 or email us on downtheline@bbc.co.uk. Oh, love. Okay, we're going to go to our first call now and we've got Mick on the line. What do you want to talk about, Mick?
6: I'd like to talk about immigration, mate. Basically, I think it's too easy for the illegals to get into your nation. I mean, if you land a small boat anywhere in the UK, in 10 seconds you're on a motorway and you're home free. I mean, these guys are squatting down eating chickens with their bare hands, you know. Next day they're up a world of leather buying up the shop.
5: What?
6: I mean, in Australia we have an immigration policy which is the envy of the civilised world. I mean, if they land anywhere on land, we just literally put them in huge cages, and if we get them on the boats, we shout at them, go away, and we point guns at them. And if they actually land in Australia, land, leave them alive. Spiders, crocs, I'm talking about no water or food for 2,000 miles in every direction. Glad to meet you. Come aboard. You're picking the bones out, mate.
5: But, and you're proud of this, are you?
6: Well, I think you'll find, mate, if you, there was a summit meeting of many of the leaders of the Western world, and they basically said, we wish we had your immigration policy, but it's too late. So basically, we are the envy.
5: I tell you something, I'm not envious of it, and I think it sounds barbaric to me, to be honest.
6: What's barbaric, mate?
5: You're not very well informed.
6: Listen, I don't want to sound too
5: racist,
6: cold about this.
5: Horrible, nasty,
6: pardon?
5: Cruel, wicked. What other words?
6: You're using words there that children use to describe witches. I'm not a witch. I'm a man that deals in cold facts. We have the best country in the world in terms of land space, in terms of industry.
5: What you fail to realise is that you're the biggest nation of immigrants that ever existed.
6: That is a lie.
5: That's not a lie.
6: But we never came from England. We were here originally. And the
5: you weren't. What are you talking about? Hello? Mick. What a coward.
6: There's nothing cowardly about me, mate. We were there originally. We were originally
5: in
6: Australia.
5: No, you weren't. Are you Aborigine? What do you look like?
6: I'll tell you what, mate. If you sit there to me in the pub, you'd find yourself waking up with a crowd round you.
5: What a coward. A total coward.
6: I heard that.
5: Our next call is Brigadier Bruff Rysett. Is that right?
7: Lysett.
5: Hello, Brigadier.
7: Hello, Gary. I'm just ringing in about love. I just like to say that, of course, love can take many forms. There's standard romantic love, which is love between a man and a woman. Of course, this may not necessarily be sexual. Similarly, love between a man and a man. This may not, again, be sexual, but I'm thinking more about comradely love. Love between two soldiers, for instance, during wartime. Men can form an incredibly close relationship.
5: Do you think that men can actually...
7: Of course, at the opposite extreme to this, we have love from afar. A teenage girl may form a crush on a film star or a pop musician. And, of course, love need not even be between two people. It's love. Love of an object. Man can very much be in love with his car, and of course these attachments can be incredibly intimate.
5: Yeah.
7: You know, mobile phones, personal computers, the BlackBerry, and of course when people are separated from these things, it can cause them extreme distress.
5: Yeah, but you can hardly compare loving a BlackBerry to a brother. Or
7: of course, it's the greatest love of all: love of a parent for a child, love of a child for a parent, love of a child for a pet, love of a brother for a sister, love of a brother for a pet, love of a pet for a parent. Love of a woman for a pair of shoes. Love of a woman for two pairs of shoes. Love of a woman for two soldiers. Love of a soldier for three women. Love of three women for two men, a car, a blackberry, a pop musician. Love of a pop musician for a soldier.
5: Yeah, right, I think we've got the point. Okay, my next caller is Sarita, and you're going to want to talk about immigration, is that right?
2: Actually, it's Sarita.
5: Okay, where are you from?
2: I'm from Hemel Hempstead.
5: So what do you want to talk about immigration?
2: Well, what I want to say is there's a lot of discussion these days about immigration and people who shouldn't be coming here, or they are, you know, immigrants or asylum seekers or what have you. And what I want to say is that nobody talks about the people like Madonna and Rio Ferdinand, people like that who aren't English, but who are living here and being paid a lot of money. They're also immigrants.
5: I think you'll find Rio Ferdinand is English.
2: And, you know, people like Madonna, you see, if she weren't living here, she showing everyone her bottom night and day, then Shirley Bassey might still have a job. Or Lulu.
5: Thanks very much for your call. I agree with most of the things you said.
2: Oh, I'm very pleased to hear it. Thank you,
5: Thank you very much. Thank you. Bye-bye. Okay, my next call is Dave from Southend. Hello?
3: I want to say this, right? I am a rapist and I'm proud of it.
5: You're a rapist and you're proud of it?
3: No, I didn't say that. No, I said I'm a racist and proud of it.
5: Oh, sorry.
3: Call me a rapist, mate.
5: No, sorry, that's out of order. Sorry about that. Although, am I sorry? I mean, it's pretty bad. I mean, being a rapist is just as bad as being a racist, isn't it?
3: I'm a racist. I'm a white supremacist.
5: But come on, you're a racist. I mean, what are you, a moron? That's a horrible thing to say.
3: Don't call me a moron.
5: How can you be proud?
3: I have taken a political position.
5: There's nothing political about being proud of being a racist.
3: I don't like them.
5: All right, thank you. I can't believe that someone would actually ring up and boast about something like that. I mean, it's like ringing up and boasting about being a drunk driver. It's just not on. Let's go to the next call. Hello.
4: Hello, it's Ted Garibaldi. My name is Donk Spimmer. I am a proto-fascist from the Netherlands.
5: Goodbye.
4: And I would like to just
5: Let's go to our next call. Hello.
7: Love of God for mankind.
5: Oh, no.
7: Love of man for Manchester United.
5: Yes.
7: Sporting love. That can be very important
5: Thank
7: in
5: you.
7: People's lives. Love of man for
5: yes.
7: a football team. Love of a football team for a man. Love of a man for three women, a football team, two soldiers, a film star, a pair of shoes and a car. Love of a car.
5: My next caller is D from Northern Ireland, from Belfast, yeah?
8: That's right, Gary. I used to know love, but, you know, I've been heartbroken in my time, and it's very difficult to get over, and I know people are ringing in, they're quite flippant about love, and it's not something you can just put aside, you know, if your heart's been
5: broken. Got a very pretty voice.
8: Oh, thank you very much, I've never heard
5: so
8: that.
5: So you've lost love, have you?
8: I've lost a great deal of love.
5: Sad, yeah?
8: I'm really sad, yeah.
5: What do you look like?
8: Excuse me?
5: Just out of interest, you know, you've got such a lovely voice, I'd like to put, you know, like a picture to the voice.
8: Well, people do say, actually, I look like the lead singer of that Irish band.
5: What, The Cause?
8: No, what are they called?
5: The Cranberries?
8: No, you too.
5: Oh.
8: Bono.
5: Right.
8: So, the reason I was upset...
5: Thanks very much for your call. Okay, I've got, Tony Becton on the line now. As you know, you might remember, Tony Becton appeared on one of our early shows on Down the Line last year. Hello, Tony.
9: Hello, Gary.
5: How are you?
9: I'm okay.
5: Doing okay? The book doing well?
9: Nah, not too bad. We're going to do a second reprint.
5: I saw you on the South Bank show.
9: He was a prat.
5: What are you ringing about?
9: Oh, I want to talk about immigration.
5: Right.
9: What people don't realise is that the criminal fraternity, as we know it, has been irrevocably changed by this vast influx of basically foreign criminals.
5: Right.
9: You've got Albanians, you've got Russians, gangsters, these people...
5: But you're not saying that all immigrants are criminals, but
9: no,
5: you're saying
9: I'm
5: that...
9: I'm just saying, underneath all the stories about them taking the plumbing jobs and them doing the cleaning jobs and blah, blah, blah, and the call centres and whatnot...

0: British crime is being taken over by foreigners.
1: Absolutely. Listen, Gary, what I'm saying to you is, in the old days, the boys and me, we'd have a few sherbets, a few drinks, we'd pop in a motor, down into Kent, sub post office, out comes the shooter, hello darling, boom boom, give us the takings. They'd give us a few quid, no heroes, back in the car, and we'd be up the fair in the evening, on the dodgems.
0: But do you really think it makes any difference to be held up by an Englishman with a gun or a Nigerian with a gun? Do you know what I mean? What difference does it make? You've still got a gun in your face.
1: If I go to Nigeria and get robbed, that's fair enough. But if I'm in this country, I want a white man robbing me.
0: You know, whether or not you're foreign or whether you're from England, a criminal's a criminal and crime is crime and it's nasty.
1: What you say, mate?
0: Wherever you come from.
1: You're talking to me?
0: You're expecting us to give you some kind of credit for being an old-fashioned
1: listen to me.
0: Criminal.
1: Listen to me, you little rat. Don't you come over here, Alex! Don't come over! I'm coming up there!
0: Okay, Mr. Fenwalter, hello, you're down the line.
2: Say what you like about this country, but we've got the friendliest robins in the world. That's well documented.
0: Thank you very much. I couldn't agree more. My next call is Connor Metcalf. Hello, Connor.
3: Hello, I just wanted to call in to talk about drinking and driving.
0: Yes.
3: You hear a lot of fuss about it, and a lot of people are always getting... I've been listening to your show.
0: Yeah.
3: A lot of idiots.
0: Are you driving now?
3: I'm driving at the moment, yes.
0: You shouldn't be driving...
3: No, I'm fine. I'm fine.
0: Hang on. Seriously, you should pull over. You can't drive and talk at the same time on a mobile. Are you on a mobile phone?
3: No, it's in the crook of my shoulder. It's fine. I'll concentrate. It helps me to concentrate when I'm talking to someone I'm driving.
0: I refuse to talk to you while you're...
3: Yes, just move out the... No, I wanted to talk about the drink driving thing, Gary. There's a lot of... Everyone making this terrible fuss about it all the time.
0: Mm.
3: I drive a lot better when I've had a few drinks.
0: You're not drunk now.
3: Yeah, I've had a few, but, you know, it shouts my concentration.
0: Right, listen, Connor, stop now. Please, put the phone down or pull over.
3: Well, I can't pull over now. I'm in the middle of the M17. I just pull over the side of the road. Somebody got me off.
0: Connor.
3: Whoa! It's stupid. Different people drive differently. There are so many idiots on the road. That's the problem.
0: Yeah, I know.
3: It's the idiots on the road that's the problem.
0: Connor, you think you can drive? Listen, I really am telling you now.
3: I'll tell you this. It's a true story. It's an absolute true story. Mm. The other day...
0: Connor. Hello? You obviously listen to me. Put the phone down. You must never drive and talk on the phone at the same time. It's wrong. My next caller is Silas from Nigeria. Hello, Silas.
4: Good evening.
0: Good evening.
4: I've been listening to your discussion about love.
0: Mm.
4: And... I cannot believe that no one has mentioned the delightful experience it is to be in love and what a marvelous thing it is to have in the world. Mm. And I think if we all have more love in the world, then the world would be a much better place, you know? I think, for example, if the soldiers, when they are in the battle, if instead of firing the weapon, they quote a word of Shakespeare, you know? So when the fellow comes to them,
0: yeah,
4: you can just maybe create some Romeo and Juliet or whatever, you know.
0: Yeah. Take a long time, wouldn't
4: it? But soft when light through yonder window breaks.
0: Yeah, okay, we've heard it.
4: And Juliet is the song, you know.
0: Yeah, we've heard
4: and
0: it.
4: And another one that...
0: Yeah, well...
4: Shall I compare it to a summer's day?
0: Yeah.
4: That are more lovely and more temperate. Rough winds do shake the dull and buzzes may, and thy eternal summer shall not fade. Neither shall I lose possession of that fear thou hast. Hello?
0: Sorry.
4: Are you not listening to me?
0: Well, I've... No.
4: But it's championing that delightful experience. For instance, as I walk about day to day...
0: Oh, you're not going to do another one.
4: No, I'm not going to do a poem, but don't you think when you walk around and you see the ladies looking so delicious, don't you want to go and nibble them? Don't you want to go and nibble all the ladies...
0: Sorry?
4: In a state of love. I sometimes go into...
0: you don't go up and nibble ladies, do you?
4: I go into the laundry parlour sometimes.
0: The laundrette? You go into a laundrette and nibble women?
4: No, I go into the laundry parlour. I've been there many
0: Lingerie?
4: Times. I buy that for my girlfriend.
0: Laundry parlour.
4: And you notice that there are a lot of ladies in there looking very delicious. I always want to go and nibble them. So I'm just ringing to celebrate that.
0: But you're talking about going up to ladies in lingerie parlours and nibbling them. That's not love. That's nearly rape.
4: No, it's not. It's not. You are luring it to the lowest common denominator. It's to do with appreciation of the female form.
0: You just want to go up to a lady, read them a poem and nibble their boobs.
4: And nibble their what?
0: Their breasts.
4: No. I want to nibble them all over. It's not a sexual thing. It's just an expression of love.
0: What's not sexual about nibbling someone all over?
4: Well, it's to
0: You're
4: do
0: a pest.
4: It's to do with the appreciation of the female.
0: Pest.
4: Please allow me to finish.
0: All right.
4: Shall I

0: compare thee to Thomas Thou art more lovely and more
1: tender. Thanks very much for your call. Okay, I've got a regular caller now on the phone. It's Humphrey Milner, and you want to talk about immigration. Is that right, Humphrey?
2: That's correct. Guy. Yeah. This is a quick point.
1: Quick point.
2: It seems to me that the big fear that people have of immigration is that that somehow our innate British culture will be somehow swamped and altered completely by these immigrants coming in, and we will no longer be British. But the thing is, if one looks at the evidence, no country has really been significantly changed. By immigration, the national character seems to be set somehow, and immigrants are much more likely to assimilate than they are to actually change the culture that I'm sorry, I've lost interest in this. Thank you.
1: Okay, my next caller is, it's Gary Bellamy. Hello,
3: that's
1: Gary.
3: Right. How you doing? All right. I get this all the time. People say, are you the old Gary Bellamy from radio? And I say no.
1: No. You're not the same as me, are you?
3: No, I'm a separate man.
1: Separate man. And what are you ringing about?
3: I'm ringing about immigration.
1: Oh, yeah.
3: I've got the old Danny, listen, right?
1: Yeah.
3: Got a lot of people coming in here, right? Got the Pakistanians. You've got the Arabs coming from the Saudi Arabia, you've got people coming from Dubai, you've got them coming from all the African places, St. Vincent, you've got them coming from Zimbabwe, you've got them coming from Barbados, the Bahamas, you know, you've got them coming from nearer countries as well, you've got them coming from France, from Spain, Belgium, you've got them coming from Estonia. Poland, you've got them coming from Romania, you've got them coming from Czech Republic, you've got them coming from, like, Sweden, Holland.
1: They're coming from all over. Yeah.
3: They're
1: coming from all over.
3: You've got them coming from the Far East.
1: Yeah.
3: You've got them coming from the Chinas, the Japans.
1: Yeah.
3: You've got them coming from Thailand, Taiwan. They come from Australia.
1: What do you think about that? Is that a good or a bad thing?
3: Well, my point is this. You've got these people coming over. You've got them coming from France. You've got them coming from Spain.
1: From
3: Scotland.
1: Okay.
3: South Africa. There's a lot coming from Czech. A lot coming from Czech now.
1: What do you think about that? Is that a good or a bad thing?
3: When people do come from these countries, and they come from Iceland, or they come from Finland, or... I've got cramp.
1: Oh.
3: I've got terrible cramp. I'll call you back.
1: Okay. Right. Okay, Khalid. Hello, Khalid.
4: Hello.
1: Hello.
4: Calling about love. Oh. What is point?
1: Well, surely what is point? A point of love is that
4: Point is love. What is point love?
1: Well, love is... what love makes the world go around. It makes us happy, doesn't it? It makes us live.
4: What is point live?
1: Well, we live to love, don't we?
4: What is point of live? Of live of love. What is point of live of love? What is point?
1: Thanks for your call. Okay, let's go. Hello, who's on the line? Hello?
5: Monsieur Bellamy.
1: Yes.
5: Road Toad.
1: Hello, Road Toad.
5: I'm just coming down the M24 onto the M17, Gary, and it's absolutely logjam. Tell your listeners to stay well clear, mate. It's bumper to bumper.
1: So, obviously, you're stationary now, so you're allowed to talk on the phone while stationary.
5: I'm wearing pants.
1: Just make that clear.
5: Woman pants.
1: What?
5: I've got to be in Milton Keynes in 45 minutes. I'm not going to make it.
1: Right.
5: I don't know what's happened, Gary, but we're locked down.
1: We don't normally do traffic things on here, but...
5: we're getting ambulances go by. Oh, hang on, another one gone by, and a couple of squad cars have gone past too, so something's up.
1: Something bad's happened.
5: Well, let's hope not, Gary.
1: Thanks for your call.
5: Sure thing.
1: Right, my next call is Tony from Mill Hill. Hello, Tony.
6: Hello there, Michael. Is it Michael?
1: It's Gary. Gary.
6: Hello, Gary. I'm sorry about that.
1: Gary Bellamy.
6: Hello, Gary.
1: What's your question?
6: Immigration.
1: Yeah.
6: It's not a question, really, because there's a man that lives... well, he either lives or semi-lives there, if you see what I mean. But no one knows if he should be there because he could have been an immigrant. Do you think we're meant... well, this is the question bit. Should we phone the council?
1: Hang on, hang on, start again. You're talking about someone who lives on your street?
6: Yes. No, well, it's actually an avenue.
1: Right.
6: But they don't. No one really knows because his clothes are different.
1: Yeah.
6: And he's of a darker complexion, and he just acts very differently, and you know, we don't know what to do about him.
1: Yeah. Well, surely there's people of loads of different colours in your street.
6: Yes, there are. Yes.
1: Right, but you can't define what this one is.
6: No. He didn't know either when I asked him.
1: Right. Is he causing a menace?
6: No, none at all, actually. He's quite a nice man.
1: So why do you want to get rid of him?
6: I don't really, but I just wondered if the council would remove him.
1: What? But he lives in a house, right, in your avenue? He doesn't...
6: A man there did say, yes, he lived in the house.
1: Do you know what his name is?
6: No, we don't know, but another man said his name might be Parvish, but another man said it might be Tandle.
1: Right. What do you exactly want me to do about this?
6: Do we phone the council? Is there some way that on behalf of the BBC we do some... Not a petition, is it? We just don't really know what to do. My wife and I doesn't know.
1: Well, if he's not causing a problem, then just let him live his life.
6: Well, I suppose I'm only doing my bit.
1: For who?
6: The country.
1: Right, thanks very much for your call.
6: Thank you very much. God bless.
1: Okay, my next caller is Chuck Perry. Hello.
7: I'll tell you what I'm calling about love.
1: Right.
7: I'll tell you what... That's got to be the biggest joke of the lot, hasn't it? Love, romance, commitment, don't make me laugh, Gary.
1: Are you in love? You sound like you are. Are you in love, Chuck?
7: I've been hurt too many times, mate.
1: Have you? Chuck, are you laughing on the inside?
7: I'm dying inside, mate. That's the biggest joke of the lot.
1: Thanks very much for your call. Thanks, Chuck Perry there. Thank you, Chuck. Okay, I've got a Pearly King on the line. Hello.
8: Hello, Gary. God bless you. God bless us all.
1: You're a real-life Pearly King.
8: I'm Pearly. Yeah, I'm a Pearly King. My father was Pearly. My nan's Pearly.
1: Yeah.
8: My wife's Pearly. My cousin's Pearly. My Uncle Joe, he's one of the best Pearlys. His leg's gone now. My two boys, Gary and Dave, both Pearly.
1: Yeah.
8: The other one, he's gone goff. We'll forget him.
1: All right.
8: Well, I'm calling in to say that I would like to extend the hand of friendship to the Muslims.
1: Oh.
8: Go into the mosque.
1: Yeah.
8: Go amongst them, because they come amongst us. And really show them, Gary, the Pearly way.
1: What is the Pearly way?
8: Get round the Joanna, get them all round the Joanna.
1: Yeah.
8: Get some chili noodles, pirate mesh, and all of a lovely sing song.
1: That sounds great.
8: Hey.
1: Hey. A real life Pearly King there. I love this job. Okay, right, we've got someone else calling in now from the M17. Hello, who's there?
9: Well, I call myself the Princess of the Roads.
1: Oh, right.
9: And I think I've just seen my first dead body, so I'm quite excited.
1: What?
9: I think I've just seen somebody die by the side of the road. I was trying to take photos on the camera, but I went by too fast.
1: Right, this is a discussion programme. We don't want everyone just keep ringing in telling us about traffic incidents.
9: I thought there was this man, his face was all smashed up.
1: Okay,
9: he looked like an omelette, but one made out of blood.
1: Well, thanks for your call, Road Princess.
9: Oh, Princess of the Road.
1: Thanks, bye.
9: Retiring from duty after this, I think.
1: Thank you very much.
9: Thank you, bye.
1: Bye. So, we've got Marcus Pell on the line. Hello, Marcus.
10: Good evening, Billy.
1: And you're talking about immigration.
10: I'm talking about immigration. I've been listening to the programme. very good.
1: Mm.
10: And I do have a lot of issues around immigration. I'm English.
1: Yeah.
10: English stock, born, bred, prime. And the way I see it is this. I don't like the influx. I think they're not good people. There's a lack of purity. And I think the country is under siege.
1: Look, hang on, sorry to interrupt. You can't just say all these people coming over aren't good people. There's good and bad in everyone. Ebony and ivory.
10: Yeah. Well, you see, in my house, we just call that song Ivory.
1: Dear.
10: We don't acknowledge the existence of wonder. But here's the thing, and this is what I propose, man. What I say is this. Let's put these curbs in. Come on. Let's have this now. Come on. Let's have these restrictions. Let's stop them coming in. But this is another problem, you see. You can stop the people coming in from the African islands. What do you do about the Europeans? Well, what I suggest we do about the Europeans is we stop them as well. And here's another thing, and this is what I'm suggesting, Bellamy. I don't like the Scotch. I don't like the Welsh. I don't like the Irish. So this is what I'm proposing. Let's just keep England for the English. And this is what I'm proposing. I don't like the Northerners. I don't think they help. I don't think they add to our rich culture. So I'm suggesting a north-south divide, but I'm not going to stop there, Bellamy. What I'm suggesting is, you know, I live in Cheveley in Berkshire.
1: Mm.
10: I don't want to let the people in from Hungerford. I don't like the people from Reading.
1: Well,
10: I think let's keep Cheevely as Cheevely. But I don't want the people from the neighbouring street patrolling our street. Who are they? Are they going to marry in? Are they going to infiltrate our blood?
1: Let's so you're basically saying keep the Pell House for the Pells. Is that it?
10: That is, absolutely. And any member of my family who doesn't abide by it will be expelled. And that is not a joke. So I really do think, yes, let's all remain within our own capsules.
1: But what kind of life is that to live?
10: It's English life.
1: Thanks very much for your call. It's very interesting. Thank you very much. Hello, my next call is Martina from Poland. Hello, Martina.
11: Yes, Gary. Hmm? My boyfriend is working as builder.
1: Yeah.
11: He works very hard.
1: Hmm.
11: He works very good. If somebody said to me, he does my job, I say, you do the job. Englishmen is lazy, they don't want to work.
1: No, that's true.
11: They don't want to work.
1: You've got an absolute point there. I mean, if people and men in this country are saying that you're coming over and taking all their jobs, if you're doing your jobs better than we are, then fair play to you. I mean, that's absolutely fair enough. Although I wouldn't want him to take my job.
11: He's built and he's electric and plumb.
1: What, he does plumb?
11: Yes, skill. He's skill.
1: Oh, he sounds quite good.
11: Many things.
1: Right, well, I've got a few jobs that actually need doing.
11: Yes.
1: Actually, if you could, when we finish the call, if you could stay on the line.
11: Yes.
1: And someone from the office will take your number and
11: yes.
1: they'll get back to you.
11: Yes.
1: Yeah, is that okay?
11: Yes.
1: Thanks very much for your call.
11: Yes.
1: Thanks, Martina.
11: Yes.
1: Bye. You see,
11: yes.
1: I embrace immigrants to this country, and it's not just because I need some cheap plumbing work done on my flat. And I must say, on a personal level, I have been saddened by the intolerant views on immigration expressed by some of our callers on tonight's Down the Line, and so it is with a heavy heart that I go to our last call of the evening. Hello, who's there?
12: Sergeant Bob Church here, traffic police. I'm calling from the M17.
1: Oh, right, there's been a terrible accident there, I hear.
12: There's been a major traffic incident, sir.
1: Yeah.
12: And in fact, it appears that the gentleman who caused the aforementioned incident was on the phone at the time, and the last number dialed was you.
1: Oh.
12: Well, so, do you recall speaking to the deceased?
1: Deceased?
12: That's correct, sir, deceased.
1: He's dead?
12: That's right, sir, deceased usually means dead, yes.
1: You sure?
12: Well, how can I put it? His head is approximately 3 metres away from his body at the moment, sir. That's usually an indication of death.
1: Yeah, well, I did...
12: Listen, sir, were you speaking to the deceased earlier? As far as, from my record of his mobile, it seems that you were the last person he talked to. Do you know?
1: No, I was talking to him for a while. In fact, we were talking for about 3-4 minutes, actually.
12: Well, that's a very responsible, sir, and in fact, it's an offence to knowingly conduct a phone conversation with someone whilst they're driving. Are you aware of that?
1: I wasn't talking to him for long.
12: It's neither here nor there whether you were talking to him for very long.
1: I hardly spoke to him at all. In fact, I was telling him to put the phone down and that it was an offence to...
12: The fact is that by your actions, you have led indirectly to the cause of an accident, and as such, you could be charged on
1: no,
12: the road
1: listen,
12: traffic.
1: No, listen, I told him to get off the phone. He was very brief on the phone. I told him to get off.
12: Don't take that tone with me, sir.
1: I'm not taking any tone.
12: Don't take that tone with me. Give me your name, please.
1: Gary Bellamy.
12: Not like the fellow off the radio.
1: Well, I'm him.
12: Are you really?
1: Yeah.
12: Well, you're Gary Bellamy off the radio?
1: Yeah.
12: The phone-in show?
1: Yes.
12: Oh, no, you're joking.
1: No.
12: Oh, crikey, is that Gary Bellamy from the radio
1: yeah.
12: show? Well, I love that show. I've been trying to get through for weeks, you know. I mean, I've got a lot of really strong opinions, as you can imagine, not least about the wearing of the burqa.
1: Oh, what a shame. We've just run out of time. Why don't you give us a call next week?
12: Well, yeah, I'd love that. It'd be great.
1: Yeah. In fact, you could go and use the Listen Again facility on BBC Radio's website. You can listen to the whole Down the Line episode and hear that particular section. And I think you'll find that I will be exonerated and that I was actually trying to get the man off the phone, the deceased. So that all seems to have turned out nicely. And it is with a happy heart that I, the award-winning Gary Bellamy, wish you, the great British public, a good night. God bless.
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20: Day one, and I can't feel my legs. I'm on a plane on my way to Wellington, not the top public school in Somerset, but the capital of New Zealand. I'm 11 hours in, with 19 hours and 57 minutes left to go. I saved a fortune by agreeing to take a seat at the back that doesn't recline. Next to the loo, and near where they bring the trolleys through.
21: Oh! Sorry, sir.
20: Still, that has at least given me some feeling back in my legs. Aww, he's been doing that all the way here.
21: Ow!
20: Right, gonna bung on the old earphones. Channel 3 Entertainment, presented by, Sally Gunnell. Ah, great, it's Dead Ringers. Love that. They always say who they're doing, which helps.
22: Good afternoon, ladies and gentlemen. The seatbelt sign has come on as I'm afraid we're experiencing some turbulence, nothing too severe, unless you're seated in the back of the plane where it could get pretty uncomfortable.
23: Excuse me, sir. Sir, could you find me?
20: He thinks he's Doctor Who. Oh, hilarious.
21: Ow!
20: So why am I, Giles Wembley Hogg, 2 M's, 2 G's, flying all the way round the world to halfway? Well, if I told you that it was so that I could see the girl I still love marry someone else in a chapel in Christchurch, you'd think I was mad, impetuous and stupid. And in a way, I'm both. I don't think that when Arabella, that's her name, invited me to a wedding over 12,000 miles from my house, that she really expected me to come. But I don't think she reckoned on the old Wembley Hog spirit. It's a 58% proof parsnip-based brew that my father invented and could well be responsible for the death of Mrs. Benson's swan. Turns out the groom-to-be, lucky swine, runs Wellington Uni Extreme Sports Sock. Psycho. So while I'm here, he's arranged for me to do sponsored whitewater rafting and extreme skiing for the charity of my choice. There's also bungee jumping, but I said, you won't catch me on the end of a bungee rope, and he said, no, I won't, and then it all got a bit complicated. New Zealand's amazing. It's the last place on Earth to be peopled by people. Peoples? Plus, it's also where they filmed the critically acclaimed Lord of the Dance with Michael Flatley. This is my story. Aloha, New Zealand.
24: 5, 4, 3, 2, 1, Bungee!
25: No.
26: Okay, mate, look, lots of people freak out first time, so in that respect, you're just like everyone else.
25: However,
26: this is your 15th attempt, and there are now 47 people waiting to have a go.
25: Okay, look, this time I promise I'll go.
26: It's either that, or I push it.
25: No, don't touch me!
26: Okay. Why don't you start the count?
25: Okay, right, yes, here goes. On me. 20, 19 and a half. 19.
24: From 5. 4.
25: No,
24: I'm not
25: ready. 2.
24: Don't push me.
25: Let go of more fights.
24: No, I'll fall.
25: You said you wouldn't push me. Make it stop. No one look at me. I've weed in my shirt.
20: Day one, evening, YMCA. And I've already done the bungee jump, which was great fun. Probably could have done with the cord being a bit shorter, but I think I was a bit modest about my weight. Still, nice to be the first one to hit the water that hard and not die. Bella would have been so proud. Shame I didn't manage to raise any money for the Friends of the Friends of Budley Donkey Sanctuary. No one would sponsor me because they thought I wouldn't go through with it. Who's laughing now? Not me. I've dislocated my jaw when I hit the water. Now, I've got to go and meet up with a chap called Greg. He's a pal of Bella's fiancé. And he actually runs the Extreme Sports Sock. Psycho. Can't wait to tell him about when Bella and I were together. I've been out with Greg for 20 minutes now, and he's put me on a Bella mention ban already. Apparently I keep going on about her.
0: Do you want another pint, Giles?
25: Yeah, why not? Of course, if Bella was here, I'd be getting a long G&T as well, but she's not. She's with her fiancé, who she's probably going to marry.
0: Do you want anything to eat?
25: Just a bag of salt and vin. Of course, if Bella was here, we'd have to get a plate of nachos as well. But she's not. She's probably having dinner with the groom's family.
0: His name's Josh.
25: I know. Still, onwards and upwards. Plenty more fish in the sea. More fish to fry. Out of the frying pan, into the sea. First cut is the deepest. The early worm gathers no moss while you may.
0: You finished?
25: What's the one about a bird with a bush being worth one with your hands?
0: If you don't shut up, I'm going to kick your head.
25: Right, fair enough. If there's one thing I learned during my time with Bella, it's when to shut up. I think Greg's a bit tense. Turns out it wasn't Michael Flatley they filmed here at all. It was Lord of the Rings, duh, by J.R.R. Hartley. So, I've been on the lookout for orcs, or at the very least a Gimli. I thought I saw a hobbit on the bus here, but it turned out it was just a child with hairy feet. Oh my God, it's the Riders of Rohan!
0: No, Giles, these are the guys from the Extreme Sports Society.
2: Gregor!
0: Robert!
2: Stilo!
3: Gregor!
0: Jennifer! This is Giles.
2: Giles!
25: Hello!
2: So, our first trip to New Zealand?
25: Yeah. Nice place. And my ex-girlfriend seems to like it. She's marrying one of your lot.
0: Ow! Sorry, Giles. I did warn you. And just so you know, we're all friends of Josh the groom.
25: Brilliant.
3: And I'm Josh's sister.
25: Perfect. Still, I didn't imagine you'd be here for the extreme sports.
3: And I'm a qualified extreme skiing guide.
25: Whoops.
0: Tonight we're doing extreme drinking.
3: Extreme
25: lager. Don't forget the extreme crisps. And an extreme wine list, if they've got.
2: So, you ready for the whitewater rafting tomorrow?
25: Oh, yeah. Yeah, I don't imagine it's too hard, is it? I mean, I've been on the log flume at Alton Towers twice. Got soaked. Had to buy a waterproof poncho for £4 and then bin it straight away. Mums can't bear those sort of things.
3: Yeah, well, Steve-O's going to be guiding tomorrow, so that should be pretty extreme.
25: How come?
3: He's not qualified!
25: Perfect. Day two. We're at a river just outside Wellington, and it's mental. We're in what they call a raft, but it's actually more of a rubber dinghy. Hey, Glegg, this boat is rubbery.
0: Yeah, it's actually made of a double-skin neoprene polymer.
25: Benny Hill's wasted on these people. Wow, I feel like Burt Reynolds in Deliverance. Or the hunky one from The River Wild, Meryl Streep. It's quite tricky. I've already fallen out of the boat twice.
2: Right, let's get this boat in the water.
25: Goodness, how exciting. Here goes everything.
2: Okay, the first rapid's coming up. When I say down, all duck down inside the boat and hold on. We mustn't lose anyone on this one. She's a real bitch. Rocks everywhere, fast water, totally extreme. Okay.
25: Sure thing, Steve-O. Duck down, hold on, don't fall out. Got it.
2: Here we go.
25: Ready about.
2: Okay, here she comes. Ready?
25: Yup.
2: Down.
25: Up.
2: Oh.
25: Woo! That was amazing. Whitewater rafting rocks. It would have been even better if I'd been in the boat. Apparently I fell out on rapid one. That's called the washing machine. I did rejoin the boat briefly about 10k downriver where the others had stopped for lunch. Unfortunately, I was going at a hell of a lick and ended up the wrong side of the super rinse and tumble. Eventually, they tied me to the boat, which was great until I snagged my rope on a rock and pulled everyone in just before the last. I'm not sure what it's called, but I think Steve-O said something about a big stupid basket. Yeah, ties in with the laundry theme. So that's £4 raised. Get in there. What a day. I'm in Geno's, what did you call this again?
4: A truck.
25: Yeah, a truck.
5: Also known as a ute.
25: Yes, that's the one. I like that. We're in Geno's ute, driving through the night towards somewhere called Huacapapa. Amusing. I think I must have swallowed some water from the river yesterday, because I've got a touch of welly belly. Still can't hear much either. Water in the lug holes. That's one thing, actually. Bella's got lovely ears. Really lovely ears. I like your ears, Greg. Oh, what was that?
5: A possum or something.
25: Do you think you killed it?
3: No, but the next one probably will.
25: Lovely. So you're Josh's sister, soon to be sister-in-law to Bella. Lucky.
3: Oh, you'd like to be a sister-in-law, would you?
25: Would I?
3: Funny, I never thought I'd have a scrawny, snooty pom for a sister.
25: She's not a pom.
3: Yeah, we'll soon have her scraping out the sheep sheds at home.
25: Sheep?
5: Yes, Giles. We rear sheep in New Zealand.
25: Really? Never knew that. Right, hence New Zealand lamb.
3: Oh, bloody rabbits. Don't understand what Josh sees in that Arabella girl anyway. I mean, she's a bit hoity-toity. She looks pretty average.
25: Let me assure you, she is well above average, and as far as being hoity-toity goes, where I come from, that's something of a bonus. You try getting a table at the Double Locks without a pashmina on. It's not easy. I've only managed it twice. What was that?
3: Awesome by the sound of it.
25: Not stopping? No?
5: The van should be fine. It was just a baby.
25: Oh, well, that's good.
3: Now, hey, don't get all mushy on me, you soft pom. You still hunt foxes in Britland.
25: Well, that's a them or us situation. Kill or be killed. Same goes twice for rabbits, woodcock and pheasant.
5: So how comes you're into extreme sports? I mean, you don't really seem the type.
25: Well, I joined up at uni, you know, the Durham Extreme Sports Soc. Crazy bunch. Once a month we go to Sunderland, which is lethal, but we always wear helmets and stuff, so it's usually just minor injuries. But I'm sorry to say it, guys, I'm here to win Bella back, and this sponsored trip's the only way I can afford to do it. Well, without dipping into my trust fund again, anyway. What was that one?
3: VW Camper, I think.
25: I'm on top of the world! Looking down on New Zealand, it's the only blooming country I can see. We're up a mountain, about to go extreme skiing.
3: How many times have you been skiing, Giles?
25: 10, I think.
5: You must be quite good.
25: Well, you'd think so, wouldn't you? But I've not actually done all that much actual skiing.
3: Well, how much actual skiing have you actually done?
25: Well, conditions were bad in 94 and 98. Oh, and 97 was a lot chillier than it looked. Low vis in 99, and 2000 was a complete whiteout, although I never saw it because it was too foggy. 93 was the year of the big snowball, bit of a tantrum and an early flight home. 2001 and 96, no gloves, cracked gogs, and couldn't find my hilarious frog hat. And the last time I was just full of roshti.
3: So, have you actually ever skied?
25: No, but I can sledge like a legend. In fact, they do call me the sledgeon.
3: Look, this is serious off-piste skiing, Giles. We just hiked 4 hours up here for the most extreme backcountry challenge in the Southern Hemisphere. And you don't know a snowplow from a ploughman's lunch.
25: That's the one with the pickle, isn't it?
5: Oh, God.
25: I wouldn't worry too much. I'm privately educated. These things come pretty naturally to us. My middle name was Salopette. Seriously, Mum's had to intervene.
3: Right, well, look, if you get into trouble or you feel out of control, just sit down. Not now.
25: Can anyone help me up? I'm a bit snowed in.
3: That was excellent. Giles, are you doing really, really well?
25: Thanks. It's mainly sliding and leaning, really, isn't it?
3: Yeah, now look, this next bit levels off a bit, so right. We need some serious speed or it's a long climb up the other side in soft snow. Nightmare.
25: Right.
3: Just tuck and bomb, okay?
5: Tuck and bomb.
3: As long as you make it past the big tree on the left, enough speed and plane sailing all the way from there.
5: See you at the bottom.
25: Right. Tuck and bomb. Here we go. Ooh, building speed. Quite fast now. I've definitely got the pace. Oh no, tree! Just make it past the tree! Yes, I missed the tree! I missed the tree! For once in my life, I've actually... So there were two trees then?
3: No, the other thing was a rock.
25: Right, rock. Okay. Well, thanks for the lift.
3: See you at the wedding, Giles.
5: Good luck.
25: Right, yeah. Day 4. It's night. I'm in Christchurch, which is on the other island from Wellington. This one's on New and the other's on Zealand. I've got 2 days to find Bella before the off and see if I can talk her out of the biggest mistake of her life, other than the time she left me in charge of the kedgeree at her parents' house. Tricky stuff, kedgeree. And that building was listed.
5: Oh, I don't know what to do. I want to tell Bella how I feel, but she's such a delicate flower, and I don't know if it's fair on her to rekindle what we once had.
4: Get out!
5: Day 5. Just met up with Bella, which was lovely. She's got a touch of the old pre-wedding nerves. It's funny, because between the 4th and 5th punches, she actually looked pleased to see me. Not sure I did a brilliant job of explaining myself, but to be fair, she did have my face trapped in the door of the minibar. Gin was gone. She doesn't change. She's so pretty and strong. Mainly strong.
4: You! Petri! Come here!
5: Ah, Mrs. Wells. Bella's mum. How nice to see you again.
6: Have you just been upsetting my belly bells?
5: Oh, you heard.
6: What on earth have you been saying to her?
5: Well, I did at one point suggest, in a way, you know, if she was still thinking of not stopping in a marriage kind of way, then I might be the right, because I still, you know, with the getting of things if she does.
6: And you put it like that, did you?
5: Well, not as succinct as that, but it's easier with the benefit of hindsight, isn't it? But yes, well, I think I blacked out at one point, actually.
6: Well, thank goodness someone's making sense. Have you met her fiancé?
5: No, but I know his sister kills possums.
6: Yeah, well, I'm afraid he's an absolute barbarian. I mean, he holds his knife like a pencil.
5: Really? Oh, dear. Poor Arabella.
6: Not quite. And don't get me started on the baseball caps.
5: Not backwards.
6: Backwards, sideways, the lot.
5: Oh, lorks.
6: I don't know what to do. His family is simply ghastly. They've all got accents. So heaven knows what any grandchildren are supposed to think, let alone speak.
5: Is there anything I can do?
6: The wedding. You must stop the wedding. I can't do it. There'll be a scene.
5: Right.
6: But I think you should go to the stag party tonight and see if you can get some photos of Josh in flagrante.
5: Right. Is that a nightclub?
6: Oh, quickly. That's Bella. She thinks I'm having a shiatsu. Good luck.
7: Are you my mother
5: out here? No, she's on the loo, apparently.
7: Oh, Giles, still here. Listen, I think I may have been a little bit touchy earlier. Are you okay?
5: Yes. Well, unless that means you want to start hitting me again, in which case, no, I'm bleeding internally.
7: You'd better come inside.
5: Yes! Hello!
7: I'm not going to kiss you, Giles.
5: Oh.
7: Let's order some nachos.
5: Yes! Hello!
1: I'm in Bella's room. I've got permission and everything.
7: Oh, you're still doing that audio diary thing?
5: Yep. Lots of stuff about you on here.
7: Oh, really? What like?
5: You know, stuff about how lovely you are and how pretty and stuff.
7: Oh, Giles, stop it.
5: Okay.
7: Right. What else?
5: Stuff I've done, things I've seen and...
7: Look, Giles Wembley-Hawk, if you've said stuff about me, I have a right to hear it, you know.
5: Right. Well, I might have said... I still love you.
7: Yeah, is there anything else about me being pretty or nice?
5: Loads.
7: Oh.
5: And some stuff about what Jennifer has in store for you when you live out here.
7: And she is such a bitch.
5: Wow. It's like you've been sisters for ages. Josh sounds nice.
7: Yeah. Mm. He's really funny in a sort of not actually making people laugh sort of way, you know.
5: Like Johnny Vaughan?
7: Well, Josh is very tall. He's got nice teeth and a van and stuff. He's quite... I don't know, he's got a real sort of... He's from New Zealand, so when I met him in London, he seemed so exotic, and now we're actually here, it's just, you know... Would you like to see the ring he got me?
5: God, no. Yeah, I'd love to. Wow, look at that. Is that quartz?
7: Quartz, yeah.
5: Lucky girl.
7: Gilesy, will you do something for me?
5: Anything. Just name it.
7: Well, it's just, do you think after all that's happened... I mean, if it's too late, just say...
5: No, go on.
7: Will you go to the bar downstairs and get me a little gin and toddy?
5: Oh, yeah. No problem. Okay.
7: See if they'll do a pint.
5: Sure.
7: And see about those nachos.
5: Knife and fork.
7: Please.
1: Day 6. I'm at the stag do and I've just met Josh, who's a git. Mrs. Wells has given me her camera and judging by the Kiwis I met at the Inter-Uni Ragweek Guinness and Pernod drink-off, I reckon I'll have enough evidence to bring this wedding to a halt in about 15 mins.
8: I'm just the luckiest bloke in the world.
9: Yeah.
8: I mean, Billet is just the sweetest, kindest person I've ever met.
9: We all wish you the best, mate, and hope you'll be very happy together for the rest of your lives.
8: Yeah.
10: Hey, any plans for kiddies yet, Josh?
18: Well, I always reckon they're the glue that bonds a marriage together, you know?
8: Yeah. Oh, not wrong.
9: Plus, the making of them isn't so bad, eh, guys?
26: City, Griho. Don't lower the tone there, mate.
5: Blimey, these Kiwi boys really know how to party. I better see if I can kick things off. Hey, guys, how about a few drinking games? Bombers and Fighters? Fuzzy Duck?
9: I'm not sure, Giles. I reckon Joshua wants to keep things a bit mellow before the big day, you know?
5: Go on, who knows Plum Master? No? Same as Thumbs on the Table, but with you. What about Zulu Warrior? No? We could change it to Maori if you like.
10: I just think that might be a bit culturally insensitive.
26: Plus, there are one or two other people in the bar. It'd be a shame to disturb their night.
5: Right, listen, we'll just play one round of Cock in the Beer, and if it gets too rowdy, we'll stop.
26: Okay, but let's start with half points, eh?
5: Hooray, right, who's on for another round of Up Periscope?
11: We need a new game.
5: Okay, what about Groomy Groomy Kiss Kiss? Hey!
9: What is it?
5: Well, it's where Josh has to snog three girls in 10 minutes while I take photos of him.
9: What about Extreme Rugby?
5: What's that?
8: We can play in the pub.
26: With a point for the ball.
8: Hey! Right, Josh, are you cook off?
5: I'm not sure about this. What's if we find Josh a stripper?
9: Extreme Rugby!
5: With Josh nude near some girls.
8: He's got the ball.
5: I haven't, that's my pint.
8: Get him!
11: Oh!
8: Ow!
11: Right. Josh has scored!
5: No, he hasn't. We just fell awkwardly. Phew, I've left the stag party. Josh trod on the camera when they started the extreme haka. So I'm off to the hen party, A, so I can report back to Bella's mum, and secondly, so I can stare at Bella and be married to her in my mind. It's a bit creepy, actually. This is the longest trip I've ever made from Budley, apart from the time I got stuck in the funicular railway at Lynmouth Sands for 2 days. Anyway, it's all been a bit of a damp squid. I haven't taken to extreme sports, and seeing Bella's made my feelings for her even stronger. To be honest, I'm feeling pretty sad and lonely. I'll just report in to Mrs. Wells and hit the hay. Now they should be in here.
11: I'm
5: not the stripper.
11: And look, he's come as a rugby player, but with chords. Bells, look, where's Bella?
5: Oh, yes, get your
11: kit
5: off, sexy. Oh, well, thank you very much.
11: Kick it off.
5: No, I'm just looking for Bella's mum.
11: Oh, whoa, kinky devil. Kick it off.
5: No, please don't. Not the cords. No, don't touch that. See, it'll be like that for hours now.
11: Giles, what the hell's going on?
12: Oh, my word, it's Kedgeree. What are you doing with no clothes on?
5: Well...
12: I'm waiting.
5: I'm the stripper. Ta-da!
11: Giles, get down from the table and for goodness sake, put this over it.
5: But that's a pint glass. It's see-through.
11: Not the pint glass, the beer. It's very cold. It might help the swelling go down.
5: Right. Day 6. We've been walking and chatting all night, just Bella and me. It's a bit ruddy romantic.
7: The sun should be coming up over there any minute, Giles.
5: No, southern hemisphere. It's the other way around.
7: What?
5: Well, I'm not 100% pos, but I think it'll be the moon coming up first, and then the sun follows on at about midday.
7: Either way, it's stunning here.
5: Yeah.
7: I'm so lucky to be marrying Josh.
5: Yeah. It's no Budley Salterton, though.
7: Well, there's less tea shops.
5: No one has more tea shops than Budley.
7: And there's no Joel Lewis out here.
5: Yeah. And no Marks and Sparks.
7: No Harrods. Or Salfordges.
5: Or Claire's Accessories.
7: Well, quite.
5: There's no Pimm's.
7: Really? Oh, God.
5: Rains a lot, too. Do you remember that rainstorm in Thailand and I fell in that puddle and got third stage amoebic dysentery?
7: Giles, you are funny. And do you remember how your sarong was always slipping down and everyone kept seeing your...
5: Penis, yeah. Same last night as it turned out. Your mother's face was a picture.
7: Well, she hadn't seen it since that time your jodhpurs split at the King's Nympton Gymkhana. No more Gymkhanas.
5: No. No more Giles Wembley Hogg.
7: No.
5: You'll lose your name, of course.
7: Yep, no more Arabella Wells.
5: What is Josh's surname?
7: Fonty.
5: Fonty? It's got a nice ring to it.
7: Oh, Jealousy. I don't know what to do. I think I still may be in...
5: Arabella Fonty! You'll be Arabella Fonty! Like the chap who did the banana boat song, you know. Dale!
11: Oh, Charles, you're hopeless. I'll see you at the chapel.
5: What? What?
13: joining together and holy matrimony of these two young people, Joshua Montgomery.
14: Mate. Sorry, excuse me.
6: Kedgeree, where have you been?
14: Sorry, have I missed the bit where the audience gets to shout out reasons why they shouldn't get married?
6: Not yet. Have you got the dirty photos of Josh?
14: No. And I'm afraid I burst your camera.
6: What?
13: So if anyone here can show just cause why these two people should not be joined together in marriage, may they speak now or forever hold their peace.
6: Giles!
14: Yep.
6: Do something!
14: Oh, right, yes. Stop there. Nobody move. It's me. Hello, Giles Wembley Hogg. Two M's, two G's.
15: Giles, what are you doing?
14: Well, Josh, in the words of Elton John, I want to kiss the bride. Only he didn't really, because he's a homosexual, so he'd want to kiss the groom. But I don't. It's Bella I love, and please will you not marry her, please, Josh.
6: Well done, Giles. That's bound to work.
16: Giles?
17: Greg, you dare. You're supposed to stop the palmy beginning here.
14: Yeah, I tried, Josh. We all did.
16: What's going on? Josh?
17: He was never supposed to make it here. He's supposed to be in hospital by now.
16: Hospital?
14: Hospital? You heard what he said. We had him thrown off a bungee bridge with an extra 40 foot of rope.
19: And you were supposed to follow me into Dead Man's Valley, but no, Mr. Fairweather Ski Prick had to bump into the only boulder on the bloody hill.
14: You're like some sort of retarded Terminator. You just keep on coming. Screw, he even survived 5-on-1 extreme rugby. Do you know, my whole life I was always told I was accident prone and I believed it, but it turns out it was all a massive conspiracy. I'm not accident prone at all. It's just you lot trying to make me look stupid. Well, I've had enough of it. Do you hear me? Enough!
19: Just my dress.
14: Whoop. Sorry, I thought it was a hassock.
16: Mind the flowers.
14: Whoop. I'll get it. Sorry. Excuse me.
15: Ouch.
14: Sorry. Sorry. All right! You've made your point. Maybe I am accident prone, but I'm here and I love you, Bella.
15: Sit down before I knock you down, you bloody freak. Please continue, Revo. This girl is marrying me.
14: No, she's not.
15: You give me one reason why she shouldn't become Mrs. Arabella Fonte.
14: Because every time she's introduced to someone, they're just going to be looking at her thinking, Deo, Deo, daylight come and me one go home.
15: I don't really think...
14: A work

0: Giles, this is a church.
1: It's 6 foot, 7 foot, 8 foot.
0: Giles!
1: Sorry.
2: That's enough.
1: You're not wrong. Don't get me started on jumping the line or mama look a boo-boo. Bella, I love you. Will you marry me?
3: No.
2: Ha!
1: Are you going to marry him?
3: Sorry, no.
0: Ha! Right, that settled it. Bella, darling, we're going home. Kedgeree, I suggest you join us before you're beaten to a pulp.
1: Right, yeah, good plan.
0: And if you ever sing near me again, I'll break your nose.
1: Fair point.
4: I thought it was lovely.
1: I'm on a plane. Mission accomplished. I can hardly believe I'm on my way home with the lovely Bella at my side. Well, not literally at my side, because she's upgraded herself to business classes. Still, much as I love being a traveller, I've never been more happy to be on a plane in all my life. Ow! Brilliant. Perfect.
2: Sweet, sir.
1: Oh, please.
2: Oh, sure. Sorry, sir. Stick on your lap.
1: Right. Let's see what's on the headphones. Music. A beautiful bunch, a ripe banana. Daylight come and me one go home to Bodley.
5: Yes, it's for you. It's your dinner. It's called Cupboard Love. 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Keeps it moist and squeezy. 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Moist. 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Like it?
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5: 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Keeps it moist and squeezy. That's right. It's a new kind of cat food. Moist. 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
1: Well, go on, go on. It's your move. What you waiting for?
2: Now, don't rush me. Don't rush me. Let's see here. Yes, I'll move that fellow over. No, I can't do that. You're jumping. See, I'll put this one. I'll move. No, I can't neither. I lose 2 men that way. Dag burn you. I'll put that fellow. No, I won't neither. I'll wait a while.
1: No, go on now. You've got to move. You've got to move. Go ahead.
2: Well, then I'll move that one right there.
1: You walked right into my trap. Here's where I get 2 men, yes, sir? And just make me a king besides.
2: Think you're smart, don't you?
1: Well, I bet the cigar I'm smart enough to give you a good trimming.
2: What kind of cigar?
1: Why, the kind I always smoke.
2: Nope, I won't bet you.
1: No, afraid to lose, eh?
2: No, afraid I'll win. Now, let's see. Oh, yes, here's a move. Yes, sir. Them cigars you smoke is just about the worst I've ever seen.
1: Oh, is that so? Well, let me tell you something, young feller. I don't smoke nothing but quarter cigars.
2: And who smokes the other 3/4?
1: You know what I mean. This is a 2-bit cigar, one of the best 2-bit cigars made. A Northwestern Mounted Police.
2: That's a good name for it, all right. Gets its man. Dad, darn it. There goes another car past without stopping. Why don't some of them stop?
1: Oh, quit your worrying. They'll stop. They'll stop. Trouble with you is you ain't got no patience. Didn't you ever see a cat watching in a rat hole?
2: No, but I seen something like it once.
1: What do you mean?
2: Well, you know my Uncle Jake.
1: Yes?
2: He's got a habit of sleeping with his mouth wide open. One night a mouse ran across the bed and ran right into his mouth. And he swallowed it.
1: You don't tell me. Swallowed a live mouse, eh?
2: Yes, sirree. Let's see. My move there, ain't it?
1: Yeah. Well, gosh almighty, what'd your uncle do?
2: Didn't do nothing but holler. But my aunt figured out something. You know, she got him to lay down, and then she put a piece of cheese on his chin. You see, the idea was to get the mouse to come back up after the cheese.
1: Yeah.
2: And then she put the cat alongside of my uncle to catch the mouse.
1: Mm-hmm.
2: Well, after Uncle Jake was out, waiting for the mouse to come up after the cheese, he fell asleep again.
1: And I suppose he swallowed the cheese, eh?
2: Nope, he swallowed the cat.
1: Well, go ahead. It's your move. What's your Uncle Jake doing these days?
2: Well, he ain't doing nothing right now. He had a good job in the shirt factory, but they let him out.
1: Well, that's too bad. What'd they let him out for?
2: Well, you see, he was working on the day shift, and now they ain't making nothing but night shirts. Now, look at that. Look at that. There goes another, and don't appear to me like any of them's going to stop.
1: Oh, they'll stop. They'll stop.
2: Well, why don't they do it, then? Why don't they do it, then?
1: I'm telling you, they will. Why, look, there's a fella slowing up now.
2: By the John Brown, you're right. And he's going to turn in here, too, looks like.
1: Yes, sir. Quick now. You give him gas, and I'll wipe off his windshield.
2: Look out, Dad. Dang it, you'll upset the checkerboard.
1: Oh, never mind the checkers. Here he is now. Howdy. Howdy, mister. There's something we can do for you?
3: What kind of gas are you selling?
1: Why, we sell long shot gas. I'll be darned. Say, what you reckon was the matter with that fella? Tore out of here like something had bit him.
2: You must have said something you didn't like.
1: All I said was long shot gas. That suddenly was funny. Well, as long as the checker game is busted up, I might as well get in the car and see that Mrs. Pinkley gets them groceries she ordered. Tell you what I'll do, Eb. I'll fetch her over here and you fill her up.
2: Who, Miss Pinkley?
1: No, you darn fool, my car. I mean fill her up with long shot gas. I think she'll need a gallon or two of gas.
2: And don't forget, she'll need an extra quart of milk, too.
1: Who, my car?
2: No, you poor fish, Miss Pinkley. Go ahead, now drive over here to the pump.
1: All right, put in 3 gallon, and I'll see if she'll hold any more.
2: All right.
1: That's one. That's two. That's three.
2: That enough?
1: Yes, that'll do. Well, I'll be back in about 15 minutes.
2: Hey, look out!
1: Oh, dead burn it.
2: Say, what are you trying to do? Look at you. Smash the pump.
1: Oh, gosh, you must have had my car in reverse.
2: Dead burn you. You give me a pain. If you was driving out in the middle of the Sahara Desert, you'd hit a hydrant or something. Always something you gotta bust.
1: Oh, is that so? Say, I've driven this car for 10 years, and I ain't had a real bus yet.
2: You mean you drove that bus for 10 years, and you ain't had a real car yet? See what you done? You got the gas pump all out of whack. The darn thing's still a registering 3 gallon. Look at it.
1: Well, wait till I get a hammer. I can fix it. I'll fix it.
2: Yes, you can. Look out. You're making it worse. Look out.
1: Wonder what incarnation has got into the darn thing anyway.
2: I don't know. And here comes a feller for gas, too.
4: How do you do? Are you the proprietor of this place?
2: Yep, I'm one of them.
4: Well, my name is Smith, Cyrus K. Smith. You've probably heard of me. I'm owner of the famous Smith Copper Mine. What? What's that?
2: I didn't say nothing.
1: No, you see, Mr. Smith, it's this here gas pump.
2: Yeah, the dead darn thing's out of whack.
4: The gas pump? Say, what are you trying to tell me? What do you think I am? Stop that, I say.
2: It ain't us. I tell you, it's this here...
1: No, honest, it ain't, Mr. Smith. It's the pump. You see, this here is a special kind of pump.
2: Yeah, it's a long-shot gas pump.
4: Oh, so you sell long-shot gasoline, eh? Well, then I think you're just the man I want to see. Have you read in the papers about Hector Smith?
2: Hector Smith?
4: Yes.
2: No, can't say as I have.
4: Well, Hector Smith is my nephew. He's a millionaire in his own right and heir to the famous Smith fortune.
2: Must be a lucky young feller.

0: He has a curious streak in his nature. Oh, now, I don't mean he's insane or anything like that, but he's just a little unbalanced on the subject of the brotherhood of man. He's too kind-hearted, and he's literally giving his entire fortune away.
1: Giving it away?
2: You don't tell me.
1: How do you mean?
0: Well, he's made up his mind that he wants to die poor.
1: Well, why don't he start a grocery like ours?
0: So he travels around the country dressed like a tramp, driving a broken-down old car. When he meets some person who treats him kindly, or when he considers a worthy unfortunate, he rewards them with a sum of money. $25, $50, sometimes as much as $100,000.
1: Well, by the John Brown.
0: But the lad's not insane. We can't have him shut up. All we can do is to keep an eye on him. And when he starts out on one of these, philanthropic sprees, go after him and bring him back home. Now, I understand that right now, he's somewhere in this vicinity.
1: Someplace around Corn Center here?
0: Yes. We've traced him as far as Squidgeville and then lost him. Now, I've just received a wire calling me back to New York. Important business. And as you fellows are located on a crossroads here where a lot of traffic passes, I'd appreciate it if you'd keep an eye out for him.
1: Sure, yes. We will, mister.
2: Of course we will. We'll be glad to.
1: What kind of looking feller is he?
0: He's a young man, 23 years old, rather short and chunky, has light hair and blue eyes. And, he has a slight impediment in his speech.
1: Has a what?
0: An impediment in his speech. He talks with something of a lisp, you might call it.
1: Well, then we'll watch out for him, mister.
0: Thank you. I'll make it worth your while if you find him. Just hold him here on some pretext or other and wire me. Here's my card. You can always reach me at that address.
1: Yeah. But how'll we hold him here?
2: Yeah, supposing he won't stay.
1: You want us to have him arrested?
0: Oh, certainly not. No, you can't arrest him. He hasn't committed any crime.
1: Well, it sort of seems a crime to be giving all that money away.
0: Just keep him here. Offer him a job. He'll probably be here and ask you for a job anyway.
1: Why do you reckon that he'll come to us for a job?
0: Well, as I say, when he arrives in a town, he always picks out some very unfortunate person. And he'll be bound to notice that you sell long-shot gasoline. Well, don't forget now. Wire me if he should turn up here.
1: We won't forget.
2: We'll wire you right off. So long, Mr. Smith.
1: Yes, so long, Mr. Smith. So long.
2: Bye. Say, Ab.
1: What?
2: What do you reckon he meant about this feller Hector Smith picking out unfortunate people and us selling long-shot gas?
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4: In 1545, a man called Michel de Nostradamus sat alone in his study. In front of him was a bowl of water. Through his power of the occult, he would make the water ripple and mist, and in its depths there appeared visions of the future. Visions so uncannily accurate, he was able to predict that a great plague would sweep through Europe, called James Last and his orchestra. 300 years before its invention, he prophesied the motor car would go brum brum. And in his 92nd quatrain, he writes of a box in a corner of the room which people will stare at. He called this the T-Lo-Voshone. Scholars believe this to mean the artifact we now call the radio. He also talks of one called C, who shall beget a son, and this second shall be known as
5: Son of Cliché.

0: We present Son of Cliché, written by Rob Grant and Doug Naylor, starring Christopher Barry, Nick Maloney, Nick Wilton. Music by Pete Brewer.
1: Under a tree, by a brook, in a valley, where nobody looks, is a land of plasticine people called Lumpkin Land. Woo woo! Chook chook chook! There goes the Lumpkin Land train. Bang on time. And who's this on his bicycle? It's Mr. Lumpkin Bun, the baker. What's wrong with you, Mr. Lumpkin Bun?
2: Oh, wattle daw wah, whittle wobble wobble wobble wobble. Oh!
1: You're worried about the struggle by the Armenian people for self-determination? And the recovery of their land currently occupied by Turkey and NATO forces?
2: Oh!
1: Well, never mind, Mr. Lumpkin Bun. Here comes Mr. Lumpkin Chops, the butcher.
2: Oh, wadda wadda wadda. Oh, wibba wibba wadda.
1: No, Mr. Lumpkin Chops. I didn't know the CIA were openly admitting their manipulative involvement in certain Central American puppet states.
2: Oh!
1: Oh, look. Here comes Uncle Bill. Hello, Uncle Bill.
3: Hi. Look, I think you're making it a bit heavy, you know.
1: What do you mean?
3: I think you should stick to the script and drop the political thing.
1: Well, yeah, but I was just trying to get some substance into the piece. It seems pretty crass.
3: No. That's good. It's fine. It's good.
1: What? Mr. Bun has to deliver some buns, and it snows, so he gets on the train to deliver them.
3: Yeah, well, what's wrong with that?
1: Sorry, have I missed something? Is it allegorical?
3: No. Of course it's not allegorical. It's just telling kids what trains are and what bakers do, right?
1: And I'm just telling them what's going on in South America and what's happening in Armenia. That's all.
3: Well, yeah. I don't think they want to know that sort of thing.
1: Well, it's a hell of a lot more relevant than the delivering the buns problem. I mean, you can imagine them. I can imagine them, right? Probably sitting at home saying, oh, God, it's the bloody bun plot again. I'll bet it ends up with them all on the train singing the Lumpkin song. I mean, can't we have something a bit more challenging?
3: Look, I know you wanted to get into current affairs. But you're stuck with us, okay? It's the Lumpkins, right? It's been a successful formula for 15 years, and we don't need these new characters.
1: Oh, come on. I mean, the kids love Mr. Lumpkin Trotsky, the politician activist.
3: No, they don't.
1: Oh, they do. They love his radical ideology.
3: They don't.
1: Well, they certainly like his funny moustache.
3: They don't. They hate him. His fierce polemics make them cry.
1: Well, maybe not him, but they've certainly taken to Miss Lumpkin Orgasm, the radical feminist.
3: They haven't. They don't like any of your characters. They hide behind the settee to watch it.
1: It just seems so unfair. I should have got the panorama job.
3: Look! They boarded both jobs and you ended up with this one, okay?
1: It just seems so unfair that Clive should get it. He's such a wally.
4: On Panorama Tonight, we'll be looking at the bun problem. Why trains go chug-chug, woo-hoo, and how Mr. Postman mends a puncture on his bike. But first...
5: I'm standing in the home of Roger Isherwood. Roger is 32 years old. To outsiders, he appears perfectly normal. But he isn't. Far from it. He's a bit odd. Well, more than a bit. Actually, he's a bloody weirdo. For when Roger was only 7, doctors diagnosed a chromosomal defect. The medical term is slapsticosis. To the layman, Roger is clumsy.
1: Sorry.
5: Roger, could you explain exactly the nature of the disease?
1: Yes, it's a chemical imbalance, which means everything I do ends up...
3: Oh, my God. I got my legs.
1: Oh, I'm sorry about that.
3: My God, that's hot.
1: I forgot I was holding the coffee pot.
3: This all over my groin.
1: No, I... Get your pants down.
3: Mind the bookcase.
1: Oh, I'm sorry. Are you all right?
3: I can't move.
1: I'm pinned. Help me, please help me.
6: I'll get help.
1: My legs. I can't feel my legs.
6: What?
1: Why can't I feel my legs?
6: I'll get help, then.
1: Mind the recording equipment.
6: Pardon?
7: Oh, no. You've just...
3: This is the clinic where, once a month, Roger goes for treatment.
6: Yes, I come here.
3: Don't come any closer.
6: Oh, sorry. How are your stumps?
3: Don't worry, they'll be fine. Just answer the question, and please don't come any closer.
6: Okay, I come here for training. I have to practice walking past banana skins, and I have to walk across the room carrying a piece of plate glass. Eventually, they hope they'll be able to leave me in a room full of custard pies by myself.
3: Roger spends one night a month in a hospital for observation.
8: Morning, Mr. Isherwood. Sleep well last night? Any problems?
6: Yes, Doctor. I woke up at about 3 and, did a whole comedy routine with the police. And Mr. Benson, the patient next to me, shot out the window. He was hanging out the building. Then I tried to help him back in.
8: Yes, I heard about that.
6: Is he being buried or cremated?
8: Cremated. There's not enough of him to bury.
6: Oh, sorry.
3: At weekends, Roger drives out to the country to find solitude.
6: Yes, well, I prefer to be alone. I feel I can't hurt anybody. My favourite spot's by that lake over there.
3: Over where?
6: Just over there.
9: My eye! Oh, my God, my eye!
6: Oh, I'm so sorry.
9: I can't see. You've poked at my eye.
6: I think I can see. It's just down there.
9: No, never mind. Never mind the eye. Watch the road.
6: What?
9: Ah!
6: No, dear.
3: My arms are broken. Both of them, look how hideously twisted they are. And my eye, I can't see.
6: Are you all right?
9: I'm right!
6: What?
3: Oh, my God.
6: Sorry.
3: My stitches have burst in my stumps.
6: Oh, no. Look, I'll get help. Stay there.
3: My fingers.
6: It's all right. I'll phone an ambulance. I really am most terribly sorry.
8: Yeah, okay, right, fantastic. Okay, great stuff. This is liberal studies, okay? We're all mature people here, okay? I don't want you to think of me so much as a teacher, right? I'm just the same as you. I'm here to learn, too. I like to keep it loose. We're all mature. You're not kids anymore, right? So let's try and ease into a one-to-one adult dialogue, okay? Granger, that's not a school regulation pullover. Get out. I mean, come on, you know I'm trying to treat you like mature, responsible people, and Granger takes advantage by wearing the wrong shade of gray. I mean, come on, we've been through the whole rap about the necessity for wearing a school uniform, right? We had a whole community discussion about this, and you took a vote, right? I disagreed. That's why you wear it. You can still be individuals. You can still express yourselves. Craig, get out. Go on, get outside. And don't come back till you've got a school regulation size nose. Look, in this class, I'm not interested in producing qualified sausages. I'm interested in churning out individuals. Do you understand? Young, get out. I've warned you before about being Chinese. I'm trying to teach you about individuality and tolerance so you can wipe that yellow smirk off your face.
6: Yeah, right. Okay, yeah, fantastic. Great. Mr. Donaldson, yeah?
8: Yeah, you got a problem?
6: Yeah, I got a problem.
8: Do you want to get into a dialogue about it, right?
6: Yeah, right. Yeah, get into a dialogue. Incredible thing. You know how you take individual studies and I take liberal right. studies, okay? Yeah, right?
8: Yeah, I'm with you, right.
6: Well, yeah, well, I got a bit mixed up, you know, yeah? And I thought I was you.
8: Hey.
6: And I've been taking your class.
8: Hey, God. That means I'm not you.
6: No, yeah.
8: I must be me.
6: Yeah.
8: And I've been taking your individual studies class.
6: Amazing, yeah, right?
8: Right, yeah, amazing.
6: Still, it's easy done. In the darkness of the night, when nothing's going right,
0: and you're feeling sad and the blues hang over you. When you haven't got a friend,

0: dollars. Don't touch us with hot dollars, now. Act like my dog and poor faces. Big truck and a fish. You don't like this, do you? You don't like, well, I don't like you.
1: There are many phenomena we cannot explain. Things we can only guess at. The notion, for instance, that aliens from another planet have access to our broadcasting frequencies, which they use to pass on subliminal messages to the people of Earth. Although, this
2: Hello.
1: Is something speculation
2: this
1: at
2: is
1: present,
2: Sarah.
1: Many intelligent police
2: Everything
1: believe
2: is going
1: this to
2: according
1: be true.
2: To plan.
1: The United States
2: Nothing
1: government dismissed
2: changed.
1: These claims as absurd.
2: Keep on acting
1: Yet it
2: normal,
1: is common knowledge that the power of subliminal
2: doing.
1: Suggestion,
2: Thursday,
1: although outlawed,
2: we'll
1: is used
2: to take
1: in advertising.
2: All you Earth women for more
1: it is so incredible that aliens with superior intelligence could
2: the
1: affect all of us in this
2: their
1: way.
2: Usual mind-wife treatment.
1: But we don't have to look to outer space to find mysteries. There are many things here on Earth we still don't understand.
2: And you join us at Madison Square Garden on the bell at the end of the second round in this world championship title bout. Thousands of fight fans have packed into this huge arena, paying up to $200 a ticket to see these two big men try and damage each other. Big Bob Cummings, 7 fights, and very skillfully damaging all 7 opponents. The challenger, even bigger, Frank Selby, a brilliant tactician, bunches up his fingers to turn his big hands into a club, which he then bangs down on people's heads, causing immense damage. And there's the bell for the third round. Out they come, and Selby surely will be trying to inflict as much damage as possible to the most important of the nephrons in his opponent's kidneys, the renal corpuscle, that pressure filter relying on blood pressure to remove water, ions, and small organic molecules from the blood. And yes, yes, he smashed it. Brilliant. Brilliant. Untold damage to the urinary system there, and no doubt he'll be passing blood tonight. The crowd absolutely loving it. Seeing Cummings' most vital and complex internal organs damaged in such a skillful way for only $200 a seat. Meanwhile, Cummings moving in. He's going for Selby's brain, that delicate and most complexly constructed of all organs, which coordinates the instinctive activities of the organisms necessary for life, and of course the Center for Higher Thought and Learning. And he'll be trying to smash that in tonight. And it's just a question of which bit he goes for. Oh, brilliant, brilliant. An absolute cracker to the anterior of the occipital region. And surely now the small stellate cells will cease to function and he won't be able to synthesize complete images anymore. And the judges, I'm sure, are going to be impressed by that one. That piece of colossal damage just there. But here comes Cummings. Here comes Cummings to club him again on his frontal cortex. Brilliant. Brilliant. He's killed him. He's killed him. He's completely killed and he's stone dead, and you could hardly hope for much more skillful damaging than that. Oh, it was lovely.
3: And we'll be going back to that world damaging championship right after this short break.
4: There you are, 157, 60, 70, 80, 90, £2. Sure you don't want any donuts? Lovely donuts, yes, fresh out of the oven. Fine, goodbye then. Yes, can I help you, young man?
5: Yes, I'm Paul Vincent.
4: Paul Vincent, Youth Opportunities Program.
5: Yes.
4: Ah, yes, you've come about the job selling cakes. Qualifications?
5: 6 O levels and 2 A levels.
4: Good, good, good. Yes, you seem just about bright enough to be able to sell chocolate eclairs. You haven't got advanced maths, have you?
5: No.
4: Never mind. No, we'll get someone else in to sell the meringues.
5: Well, I think I could probably manage that.
4: Oh, no, I wouldn't like to risk it. It's very, very complex, selling meringues. Yes, right. Well, let me give you some details. Youth right. Opportunities Program. Ah, yes. You'll get £34 a week. Before deductions such as rent for sleeping in my barn, branding and manacle fees. Any questions?
5: No, sir.
4: Do you mind not calling me sir? I prefer it if you called me Massa.
5: Yes. Massa?
4: Yeah, fine. And when you say it, could you wiggle your hands about like this and roll your eyes?
5: Yes, Massa Brown, sir.
4: Excellent. What was your name again?
5: Paul Vincent, Massa.
4: Paul. Ah, Paul, yes, that's not a very good name, is it? I think we'll call you, Washington.
5: Thank you kindly, Massa Brown, sir.
4: Right, Washington. Well, I'll just run through some of the rules. Humming decamp down races while you work. Now, if I catch you doing it, Washington, I won't hesitate to sell you down de-river to a cruel massa. Mm. However, if you are faithful and you don't try and escape, there are terrific opportunities for advancement. Oh, yes. For example, after 40 years of service, I'll take you down to the waterhole and have you baptized. All right, Washington?
5: Looks a mussy. Thank you kindly, Massa Brown, sir.
4: Right. Well, you can start now. Go through to the kitchen to fetch your apron and get your tendon removed. Hey, what have I told you lot? Cut it out!
3: And we interrupt this program to go straight over to the newsroom.
6: Here's a newsflash. Archaeologists working in the Sinai Desert have discovered what they believe to be an authentic page from the Bible. This short statement was released moments ago by Dr. Franz Luber.
7: Gentlemen, gentlemen, you must understand. This page has yet to be authenticated. Although preliminary tests have shown it to be of the period in question.
4: Standard, Dr. Luber, can you read out the page?
8: David Cliche, where is the page?
4: Which part of the book is the page from, sir?
7: Gentlemen, gentlemen, please. If it is an authentic page, it is not included in the current versions of the Bible. The page is not numbered. However, I believe it belongs near the beginning of the Old Testament. I will now read a translation of the page. The Bible, to my darling Candy. The characters and situations in this work are wholly fictional and imaginary. And any resemblance to actual persons, living or dead, is purely coincidental. By the same author, the New Testament and Testament 3. All your favorite characters back again for another zany adventure. That is all, gentlemen.

0: I've got a story.
1: Hey, stop singing now.

0: Hey, look, I'm trying to get home. Somebody's got home, you know, be fair.
1: The
0: I
1: day she left.
0: Now, I'll finish it all, even, but you mind. Now, come on, I'll play it.
1: So
0: home.
1: Now hey, there's
0: look,
1: nothing.
0: Much faster than that. Let's do it much faster than that, you
1: there's
0: know.
1: Nothing left. Evening jumpers, time to go to Barry's clubs and just you and me, Joe and Mikey, you know, let's have one last drink, one more for the road, one more last drink for old time's sake, one for the road, one more drink for the road, one more drink for the road, one more drink.
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1: Faithfully interpreted by this first form pupil.
2: The 11 Caesars. Scene one.
1: Scene one. A tent on a battlefield in Gaul.
3: Oh, Germanicus, what news do you bring?
4: Oh, Tiberius, the barbarian shields and with ramparts are attacking the swords.
3: When?
4: In Gaul itself. Amorpheus, physician Greek. Ah, here be he.
3: Come, O Amorpheus. Fatigue enslaves your features.
4: Come, sit and rest your weary arms.
5: No, young boy, for the standing is much something something.
3: Something rampart and shield. Something, something.
4: Aye, something.
5: Aye, in the road, something, something, something entails.
4: And in many tellings this history will be related.
3: Aye.
1: Scene two, a road leading to Rome.
4: Old man, something, something, something.
6: Something.
4: Aye, something, something, something, something.
6: Ah. Something. Something. Something. Something, something.
3: Spear.
4: Thank you.
1: Scene three. Outside the Senate, something in Rome.

0: spend all day straining potatoes?
1: Yes, for my leg has fallen off.
0: I wondered why you kept falling over.
2: Oh, Germanicus. Germanicus.
0: Oh, look. Here comes a banana.
1: What news, banana?
2: I have bananaed all the way from Gaul. And I bring sad news. I have in the bringing...
1: Something, something?
2: The battle is won!
0: Hurrah!
2: And thus I surrender my spirit.
0: The banana has expired.
1: Oh, poor banana.

Next week, in The Eleven Caesars, something goes to somewhere and is astounded to find something something. And his destiny becomes clear.

0: And now, to help promote international goodwill, the closing credits read in Lithuanian with subtitles with subtitles in English.
1: That was Son of Cliché. Starring Chris Barry, Nick Maloney, and Mick Wilson. The program is written by Rob Grant and Doug Naylor. With music by Peter Brewis and the Son of Cliché Big Band
2: Sound.
1: Produced by Alan Nixon. Good night.

0: Alan, I don't know what we do now. I mean, perhaps if we... Maybe you could applaud... I mean, no. I don't know. Well, it's going to be a bit of an embarrassing pause now, I'm afraid. Because there's no continuity announcers to do the next announcement. Well, they should be in the studio, but... Well, I don't know where they are. It's very embarrassing. I just... Well, I hope you can bear with us. Hello? Yeah, where the hell are you? Oh, I've slept. At this time? I thought you were on the wagon. In your pajamas? My God. Look, well, there's... Yeah. There's no one here to do the link. No, George isn't here. Well, you have to do it from the phone box. Well, they had to wait. Tell them you won't be long. You're on Radio 4. No, really, I don't think you're unprofessional. No, not at all. Well, borrow 5p. Look, I'll hold the receiver to the mic.
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6: As Time Goes By, written by Bob Larvey, with Judy Dench as Jean and Jeffrey Palmer as Lionel. You must remember.

0: Morning, Mum.
1: Oh, I thought you would have gone.
0: Nice weekend?
1: Yes, yes, it was, actually.
0: And how was...
1: Any more coffee in the pot?
0: Yeah, I'll get you one.
1: No, I'll get it.
0: How was Aunt Penny?
1: Much as usual. Bit on the depressing side. She asked after you.
0: I bet she said, how's poor Judith?
1: Poor little Judith, actually.
0: Did Uncle Stephen get a word in edgeways?
1: Just the one.
0: What about Lionel?
1: What about Lionel?
0: Why did you say, what about Lionel, like that for?
1: Like what? All I said was, what about Lionel?
0: No, you didn't. You said, what about Lionel?
1: Look, shouldn't you be at the office?
0: Well, I've got a meeting at 10 o'clock. I didn't think there was much point in going to the office first.
1: Well, I started that agency. I used to be at my desk at 8 o'clock in the morning.
0: I assume on those dark winter mornings you used to work by gaslight?
1: Oh, candlelight, actually. One candle only, of course.
0: So, what about Lionel?
1: Oh, not again. What about Lionel?
0: Well, did he have a nice weekend? That's all I'm asking.
1: Oh.
0: I bet he didn't.
1: Well, he did, actually.
0: Oh. I was expecting you back last night.
1: Yes, well, we were having such a nice time, we decided to stay over Sunday as well.
0: I see.
1: So we did.
0: It's a funny sort of place to have a nice time, isn't it, Aunt Penny's? It's a very funny place.
1: Where's your meeting?
0: Fitzroy Square.
1: Shouldn't you be on your way?
0: Yes, I suppose I should. I'm glad that you had a nice time.
1: Oh, well, I'm glad you're glad I had a nice time.
0: And that you and Lionel love
1: Judith.
0: It. I'll see you later.
2: Morning, boss.
1: Morning, Sandy.
2: The post. Mostly routine. Mostly downright dull, actually.
1: Any checks?
2: Some.
1: Oh, then. It's not all that dull.
2: Nice weekend?
1: Yes, thank you.
2: I'm glad.
1: Good.
2: No, I mean, I'm really glad.
1: You've been talking to Judith, haven't you?
2: Yes. Well, I phoned her on Saturday and she said that you and Lionel had gone away for the weekend.
1: Oh, I see.
2: Well, that's all I meant.
1: Well, for your information, we did not go away for the weekend.
2: You mean Judith made it up?
1: No, of course not.
2: You're not making a lot of sense.
1: I'm making perfect sense. Lionel and I were invited by my sister-in-law and her husband to stay for a few days with them. We did not go away for the weekend.
2: What's the difference?
1: Oh, don't play the innocent.
2: I don't know why you're so touchy on the subject.
1: Because my private life is my business.
2: Oh, fair enough. I'm glad.
1: What are you glad about now?
2: Well, that after all these years, you've got a private life.
1: Sandy!
2: Oh, I'd better see who it is.
1: I think you'd better.
3: Good morning.
2: Well, good morning.
3: Is Jean free?
2: For you? I'll check. It's your PL.
1: Oh. Hello, Lionel.
3: Hello.
2: I'll close the door, shall I?
1: Hello, Lionel.
3: Hello. What's a PL?
1: I don't know. Oh, yes, I do. Private life.
3: Oh. That's rather impertinent, isn't it?
1: Impertinent?
3: Well, nosy, then.
1: Yes, I'll accept nosy. Judy's just as bad. Nice weekend. How's Lionel?
3: What did you say?
1: I said you were fine.
3: You know what I mean.
1: Nothing. I said nothing.
3: I suppose we should be flattered.
1: Why?
3: Well, being objects of youthful curiosity at our time of
1: life. Well, I'm not flattered. I'm fed up with it. And I don't like the our time of life much either.
3: Well, we could always follow Alistair's advice. If pressed on personal matters, one just smiles mischievously and says, hey, hey.
1: I don't think that's us, do you?
3: Not really, no.
1: Yes?
2: Well, don't snarl. It's Atwell's on the phone. Mr. Atwell, to be exact.
1: Oh, tell him I'll ring him back, Sandy.
2: Okay, when?
1: Oh, soon.
3: Actually, I'm on my way to a meeting with Alistair, and I just popped in for Penny's phone number.
1: Oh, why?
3: Well, I think I've left my watch there.
1: Oh. Well, I'll phone her now.
3: Well, if you're too busy...
1: Don't push it.
3: Strange. I still can't get used to seeing you as an executive woman.
1: It'd look silly if I was a junior nurse, wouldn't it? Penny? Yes, it's Jean. Yes, I'm fine, thank you. Yes, he's fine too. Yes, it was a lovely weekend, thank you very much. Oh, a kleptomaniac, I think. Look, Penny, Lionel thinks he left his watch at the cottage. Yes, would you? Oh, yes, all right. Yes, fine. Okay, bye. going to ring back.
3: Who's a kleptomaniac?
1: You're treating one. Well, as far as Penny's concerned, you're a psychiatrist, remember?
3: So I am. I still don't know why you said that.
1: Well, because you didn't want to talk about the book.
3: I know that. I don't know why you said I was a psychiatrist.
1: Oh, well, then sometime I'll go to a psychiatrist and ask.
3: Yeah, there's one more favour.
1: What's that?
3: You couldn't help me buy a new suit, could you?
1: A suit?
3: Yeah, I've already got one, but you remember Alistair thinks it would be a good idea for the book launch. A new suit to drag me style-wise into the 90s.
1: And you want me to help drag you?
3: If you can spare the time. The outfit is only around the corner.
1: All right, but only half an hour.
3: Oh, my God.
1: He's not fighting someone in there, is he?
4: I'll inquire. Is Sarah all right in there?
3: No, Sarah's not all right in here. Sarah's hot and sick and tired of getting in and out of suits and taking his shoes off and putting them back on again. In fact, Sarah is becoming claustrophobic and completely brassed off.
4: Well, that was an outburst.
1: Railing.
4: I beg your pardon?
1: Railing. He does that sometimes.
4: About trying on suits?
1: Oh, about anything. You name it, he can rail against it.
4: Well, I wouldn't like his blood pressure.
1: Oh, no. Once he's had a good rail, he's quite himself again.
3: I don't like being discussed when I'm behind a curtain.
1: You make that sound as though it were a regular occurrence.
4: Would Sir like a glass of water?
3: No, Sir would prefer a pint of best bitter.
4: Oh, I'm sorry, I don't think I could. Well, I might be able to find a sherry.
3: I was joking.
1: You see, he's had a good rail and now he's himself again. Joking.
3: Well, what do you think of this suit?
4: Very smart.
1: Yes.
3: Is that an opinion?
1: Yes.
3: Well, what does it mean?
1: Yes.
3: Yes, but?
1: No.
3: Yes, it's just the job?
1: No, no.
3: Look, I appreciate your giving up your time to come with me, but I did assume you'd bring an opinion with you.
1: Yes, well, it's hard to put it into words.
3: Well, there isn't time for you to write me a letter.
1: Oh, very well, very nice.
4: Very smart.
1: In its own way. It's just a bit...
3: Go on.
1: Bankerish.
4: I'd take that as high praise.
3: Well, I wouldn't. Do you mean boring?
1: No.
3: Well, what do you mean?
1: Bankerish.
4: I'm sure I can find you a glass of sherry.
3: No. Let's not lose the thrust of this argument.
1: No, it isn't an argument. If the suit was for you, I'd know.
4: You mean the suit isn't for Sir?
3: Of course it is.
4: I'm sorry.
3: No, I'm sorry. What do you mean? If it was for me, it is for me.
1: No, but you, an author. You at a book launch. You signing copies. You making personal appearances.
4: Oh, a celebrity. What's the book called, Sir?
3: My Life in Kenya.
4: Oh, what's it about?
3: Curiously enough, it's about my life in Kenya.
4: Oh, non-fiction.
3: I'm afraid so. Well, come on, Jean. Help me look like a writer, albeit of non-fiction.
1: Well, what does Alistair say in his guidelines for authors?
3: Oh, well, I brought his folder with me, but I was hoping it would only be a last resort. Right. Here it is. Clothes, interviews, sex.
1: Sex?
3: He believes in covering everything. clothes. Here we are.
4: Is this going to be helping us, sir?
3: No, it's gibberish. See what you make of it.
4: I'm afraid I don't understand it.
1: Give it to me. It's perfectly plain.
3: Then perhaps you could translate.
1: Well, yes. What Alistair's saying is...
3: Yes?
1: Just a minute. It's smart, but not too smart. Stylish, but not too stylish. Informal, but not too informal.
4: I'm lost.
3: So am I.
1: Look, leave it to me, Lionel. Let me make the choice, and then after you've seen Alistair, come back to my house for lunch.
3: Perhaps we can find that glass of sherry first.
5: You're not into spritzers, are you, like?
3: I'm not into diluted wine, if that's what you mean, Alistair. I prefer sherry. I'll tell you something else I'm not into. This suit.
5: Well, why not? You look the biz.
3: I look like mutton dressed up as lamb.
5: Did you see the look that waitress gave you?
3: She couldn't believe her eyes, could she?
5: It was admiration, mate.
3: Then she either has poor eyesight or a screw loose. You don't seriously think this is going to help sell a book to you?
5: You'd be surprised what can help sell a book.
3: No, I wouldn't, actually. Not since knowing you.
5: I take that as a compliment.
3: I thought you would.
5: Do you know what that suit says?
3: Yes, take me off.
5: Wrong. It says, hold up. Coffee planters can be cool dudes.
3: Is this to do with the hey-hey business?
5: Right.
3: Speaking of which, how shall I put this? Carefully, I hope.
5: Right. Second thoughts, hold it for tonight.
3: What am I doing tonight, giving a pop concert?
5: Dinner. You, me, Jean and Judith. A little huddle before we go over the top with the book.
3: You've been going over the top with the book since you decided to publish it.
5: We're using over the top in a different sense there, aren't we?
3: Yes, we are. Yeah.
5: You and Jean are still on for tonight.
3: Yes. I'd forgotten, I'm sorry. You're seeing quite a lot of Judith, aren't you?
5: We hang out.
3: I do wish you'd speak English. What exactly does that mean?
5: Hey, hey. That waitress was looking at you again.
3: She probably couldn't believe what she saw the first time.
1: No, we don't want to do that. Well, pop round to the house and I'll make an omelette. Yes, in about, 20 minutes? It's fine. Penny, no, she hasn't phoned back yet. No, okay. Bye, Lionel.
0: Mum, you do remember we're having dinner with Alistair tonight. How could I forget it? You know, deep down, he's very sweet.
1: I'm sure he is. I just wish he was intelligible, that's all.
0: Well, he's intelligible enough when he wants to be.
2: Sandwiches for the workers.
0: What about the Queen Bee?
1: The Queen Bee is popping home for lunch.
2: With Lionel.
0: Oh.
1: Yes. Well, we just got tired of having sandwiches in the office again, all right?
0: I didn't say anything.
2: Cozier at home, anyway.
1: You two are getting very tiresome. Do you know that?
0: She's getting rattled. Oh, it's all right. I'll answer it. Noble soul. Good afternoon. Type for you. Oh, hello, Aunt Penny. No, she just left. You found Lionel's watch? No, I didn't even know that he'd left it. I'll tell him. Yes. Right. Under where? Under their bed. I see. No, look, Aunt Penny, I'm on my lunch break. You just chatter away as much as you want to.
3: This is rather good.
1: Mm. Well, we have a domestic side, we executive women. Did Alistair like the suit?
3: He said it was the biz, so I suppose he did. We should do this every day.
1: What, lunch at home, do you think so?
3: Rather.
1: And what about the executive side to my domestic side?
3: Sorry, I'd forgotten about that.
1: It's not a hobby, Lionel.
3: Well, don't get prickly.
1: Well, it's just the assumption that work is something I do when I've got an odd 10 minutes to spare. Too many men have made that assumption.
3: What men?
1: Oh, men.
3: Well, you mean men you've known?
1: Well, not necessarily.
3: Well, you must have known them all to know they made the assumption.
1: Well, when I say all...
3: I'm not asking for figures.
1: You're not getting figures.
3: Oh, let's change the subject. I'd like to have a chat about something, actually.
1: Oh? What about?
3: Us. Taking a holiday together. I've been offered a cruise.
1: Oh, what on?
3: A ship.
1: I know that. I mean, who offered you the cruise?
3: Well, it's odd, really. You know the lecture circuit I'm on? My life in
1: Kenya, yes.
3: Well, a chap I know is on the same circuit.
1: What's he doing? My life in Clapham?
3: Do you want to hear this?
1: Sorry.
3: Well, he somehow got himself a cruise out of it. 6 days of luxury just for 3 talks. He said it was an absolute doddle. And he thinks if he recommends me to the line, it would be the Mediterranean.
1: Oh, well.
3: I knew there must be some perks somewhere. I've just never found them.
1: Well, I hope you have a nice time.
3: Oh, no, you could come too. He took his wife.
1: I'm not your wife.
3: Oh, that's all right. Nobody seems to bother with questions like that anymore. We could put down companion.
1: No, we couldn't. Rich old ladies have companions.
3: Well, doesn't really matter what you call, does it?
1: Well, it does, actually.
3: Well, I could hardly put old sweetheart, could I?
1: What about nurse?
3: No, look. I made the mistake of talking about what we put you down as. We just put you down as your name. There's no problem.
1: Well, what do you say to the captain?
3: Well, why should I say anything to the captain?
1: You're the celebrity speaker. You're bound to be introduced to him. How are you going to introduce me? Providing you haven't hidden me in the lifeboat.
3: I'd say this is my friend, Jean Pardew.
1: Jean Pardew, sir, who is sharing my cabin.
3: Oh, well, of course I wouldn't say that.
1: Oh, he'd know it.
3: Look, why are you suddenly so concerned about the captain?
1: Well, I'm not. It's all the other people nudging each other and whispering and saying, well, she's not a new model, is she? Well, I'm tired of my private life being discussed, let alone by strangers.
3: I see. Well, you make a compelling case for not wanting to come.
1: Well, I'm sorry, Lionel.
3: It was free as well.
1: Oh!
3: What was that for?
1: To prevent myself from hitting you over the head with something. Well, ask me why. Go on, say why. Why?
3: Why?
1: Yes, why? I'd be a freebie. I'd be a hanger-on. Is she included? Oh, sure, chuck her in.
3: That is not the way I thought
1: well,
3: of it.
1: Well, it's the way it sounds. I'm going back to work.
3: Well, what if I asked for separate cabins? I wonder if they'd stretch to that.
2: Hello, Mum. Ice lunch?
1: One more personal question this afternoon and you're out. And that goes for you too. And if anyone wants me, I shall be out for the next hour.
2: So much for love in the afternoon. Perhaps they should stick to sandwiches.
3: I'd like to see your commander-in-chief.
2: She just went out.
3: Do you really expect me to believe that?
2: Do I really? Yes, I do, as a matter of fact.
3: Well, I don't. I'd like to talk to your mother.
2: Oh, she just went out.
3: Do you really expect me to believe that?
2: That's what he said to me.
3: Well, do you?
2: Yes. Would you like a cup of coffee?
3: No, thanks.
2: Wine gum?
3: No, thanks. I'm waiting for you to produce your mother.
2: Biologically impossible.
3: I don't find that very amusing.
2: Well, I don't find being called a liar very amusing.
6: That makes two of us.
3: Jean just went out. That's what you're saying, isn't it? I have days like this. I don't suppose you know where she's gone?
2: Yes.
3: Are you going to tell me?
2: No. Look, we don't know. She just went.
3: Rather early, isn't it?
2: Well, that's entirely up to her. She can go whenever she wants to go.
3: We had a bit of a disagreement. I suppose she told you.
2: No.
3: If you don't know the facts, why are you taking sides? Oh, I see. All girls together.
2: What would you say if I referred to you as a boy?
3: I'd say your mind had snapped.
2: Exactly.
3: Oh.
2: She likes Mum.
3: Ah, so I gathered. This misunderstanding...
2: Look, I don't want to know.
3: Perhaps I put it badly.
2: What did you put badly?
3: Well, I just told her that I could possibly get a little lecture job on a cruise ship and she could come along free if she wanted to.
2: Oh, Lionel.
3: I think I'll go.
1: 400.
7: Three.
1: Four.
7: Three and a half.
1: Mr. Atwell, if you want girls on a regular basis, you must...
7: Girls on a regular basis? There's quite a double meaning there, you know.
1: Oh, is there really? Well, secretaries, then, to avoid any other subtle double meanings. If you want secretaries on a regular basis, we're talking of regular salaries.
7: Are you sure you wouldn't like a drink?
1: Yes, thank you.
7: Afraid it'll go to your head?
1: Yes, something like that.
7: Such an attractive little lady. Such a strong will.
1: It's four.
7: Look, dear, I'm sure...
1: Oh, don't call me dear.
7: Sorry, just a term of endearment.
1: Mr. Atwell...
7: Cyril.
1: Mr. Atwell, we've no need of endearments. Let's face it, we are not endeared. We're talking business.
7: Three and a half.
1: Four.
7: I've got a timeshare.
1: Oh, have you really?
7: My bear. Through lounge, all ethnic tiled, microwave, sun deck, use of the pool. Maria comes every day. She's very good, despite the limp.
1: Is this relevant?
7: Think about it.
1: I have, incredibly fast. Four.
7: You misunderstand me. I wasn't inviting you.
1: Oh.
7: No, I thought perhaps you and hubby might like a little...
1: I don't have a hubby.
7: Oh, poor woman.
1: No, I'm not a poor woman. I'm a businessman. Woman.
7: And that's all there is, isn't it?
1: You make that sentence sound as though it should have black edges round it.
7: Oh, let's be fair. It explains a lot.
1: It explains nothing. Four.
7: Three and three quarters.
1: Four.
7: You're a tough lady.
1: Oh, not a rascal or a rogue.
7: I'm not with you.
1: Never mind.
7: You little business ladies, you know...
1: Four.
7: Four.
3: Lie, lie, lie. Look, I hate being called lie, let alone lie, lie, lie. And I still don't see what I did or said that was so terrible.
8: You admitted you were on a freebie.
3: Well, actually, I said perk.
8: Same thing, different generation. Perks are fine, But the one thing you never, never do is tell your lady that she's on a freebie too. It's not very flattering, is it?
7: It's honest.
8: Lie, we are talking man-woman. We are not talking about honesty.
7: Oh, I'm out of touch with women. Come to think of it, I've never been in touch with women.
8: What about the great romance with Jean in the early part of the century?
7: The middle of the century, actually.
8: So it was.
7: No, that was, well, understanding each other didn't really come into it.
8: Well, it must have been something.
7: Yes, it was. And then later, well, there was never a relationship which required me to understand women.
8: What about Kenya? What about your wife?
7: She didn't want to be understood. Any effort on my part would have been looked on as a kind of intrusion.
8: Jean is coming tonight.
7: Well, she was. But in the prevailing climate, she may not be lending her wholehearted support to this book business.
8: Actually, Lionel, that may not be entirely a bad thing. Oh, talking of which, it's the Three Graces rolled into two women.
1: That makes us one and a half women each. Hello, Alistair.
2: Lionel.
7: Hello. Hello, Judith.
0: Sandy's forgiven you.
2: Oh, what for?
7: All I said was...
2: Oh, one of those.
8: Shall we take in some bubbles?
1: Cheers.
8: Cheers.
0: Gosh, I'm hungry. Shall we order?
8: Actually, with everybody's permission, I've put ordering on hold. Let's do the stuff first, and then Mungus.
7: I'm sorry, I only understood every other word in that sentence.
0: Alistair wants to talk about the book first and then eat.
1: You should take Judy on as an interpreter, Alistair.
8: I'm sorry, I get carried away sometimes. Trying to keep up with the young fellows, I suppose.
7: I see.
8: Right, now we have Ignition. We publish in a week, and then hopefully comes a time when Lionel will be in the public eye.
7: In this suit?
8: Which they will love. It's part of the image we're trying to create, hmm? If the public gets interested in an author, then they get interested in the book.
0: If you'd published Shakespeare, he would have really been something.
8: Judy, I was being serious.
2: So was Judy.
8: Look, what we don't want to suggest is that My Life in Kenya is simply the story of someone who planted coffee.
7: But it is.
8: We know that, mate. But what we want to hint is that that guy who planted coffee didn't just plant coffee.
7: We're back to the hey-hey thing, aren't we?
8: Right.
7: Look, Alistair, if you want to persist with this ridiculous fiction...
2: He does sell books.
7: He does sell books. What does it have to do with me now?
8: Because, Lionel, if we're to believe the then, we have to take the now and believe the now is still halfway then.
0: Judy, you've got to come across as a bit of an old dog, Lionel.
7: A leap in the imagination.
8: Which is where you come in, Jean.
1: What do you want me to do? Follow him around saying he's an old dog, he's an old dog.
8: Don't get me wrong, Jean. As you know, I think you're one hell of a lady. But for the sake of the book, I don't want you to follow him around at all.
0: Oh, I see. Alistair.
8: I'm not talking people. I'm talking business.
1: And I know the difference.
7: I don't know what anyone's talking about.
1: Being followed around by a lady of mature years will do nothing for the old dog image.
7: I see.
8: No offence, Jean.
1: As you say, it's business.
7: Well, in that case, bugger business. Follow me around. If it hadn't been for her, I'd probably have packed a bloody thing in weeks ago. But she's put up with my moaning. She's given up her time to encourage me. She's even persuaded me that your crackbrain ideas actually make sense. Well, maybe they do, but not this one, Alistair. If Jean has the will or the stamina or the time to help me try and sell this damn book, then all I will feel is gratitude. And you'd better get used to it. Oh, and I'll feel something else as well. And that's proud. Right, I'm ready to eat. Waiter, may we see a menu, please?
8: You're sure you two don't fancy coming on somewhere with Judith and me?
1: No, thanks, Alistair. We'd probably be asleep by the time we got there.
7: Then we'd wake up, go inside and fall asleep again.
8: Whatever you like.

0: Here's your coffee. Quite a speech you made at that restaurant.
1: Oh, I just said what I thought.
0: I know. That's why it was quite a speech. I'm sorry I was so ratty about the freebie and the cruise.
1: Well, it probably won't come off.
0: No, well, if it does, I'm your shipmate. I was offered a timeshare in Marbella this afternoon.
1: Oh, yes?
0: Mm. Oh, nothing like that. I don't seem to get those offers anymore. No, he wanted me to bring the hubby along.
1: Hubby?
0: Yes, he's that kind of chap. He referred to women as little ladies.
1: Which hospital is he in?
0: No, I hit him where it really hurt, in his wallet.
1: Used you to get that sort of offer?
0: Sometimes.
1: Did you ever...
0: Mind your own business.
1: Oh.
0: No, I didn't. It was the young woman alone in business, you know, the fair game syndrome.
1: It's called sexual harassment now.
0: Gosh, you're moving with the times.
1: Yeah, I heard it from the town crier. What was it called in those days?
0: Putting up with it. You see, when he died, David didn't leave much money, and there was Judith. I just started here. Me, and a telephone and a typewriter. It's probably in the British Museum by now.
1: But you made it?
0: Yes. Do you know what the highest compliment is that a male client thinks he can pay me? My God, he says, you're as tough as a man.
1: If we hadn't lost touch, if things had worked out right, would you have wanted to go into business then?
0: Would you have wanted me to?
1: In the light of this conversation, that's a leading question.
0: I know.
1: No, I wouldn't.
0: No, I thought not.
1: Would you have wanted to?
0: Well, that's a leading question.
1: It was my turn.
0: All right, then, no. I would have cooked the meals for us and our 15 children and become a kind of Mother Earth figure. Don't tell anyone I said that. What are we going to do about that smirk on Judith's face?
1: Questions will be asked.
0: Not in the house.
1: I sincerely hope not.
0: Well, have you any idea? I mean, any constructive idea what we can say?
1: Well, as a matter of fact, I have. Alistair does talk a lot of twaddle, but he has got one phrase which may come in handy.
0: Hmm?
1: Hey, hey.

0: You've been listening to As Time Goes By, written by Bob Larby, starring Judi Dench as Jean and Jeffrey Palmer as Lionel. Judith was played by Moira Brooker, Alistair by Philip Bretherton, Sandy by Jenny Funnell, and Mr. Atwell and the Shop Assistant by Simon Greenall. The producer was Martin Fisher. As
1: time goes by. As Time Goes By was a DLT entertainment production in association with the Theatre of Comedy.
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1: Morning, Amelia. Looking a bit glum.
0: It's the new redundancy figures.
1: Oh. Just ours or the entire nation's?
0: Just ours. I don't know the figures for the entire nation. We've got no one left to cover that.
2: Oh, man, that bacon roll smells evil. You eat too many of them things. Your arteries is firing up faster than a racehorse on Charlie.
1: Freddy, is anyone in the online department aware that a plural subject requires a plural verb?
2: Oh, stop fussing. We is well fed up with you, Maddox.
1: I think I have my answer.
3: Electric Ink by Alistair Beaton. Starring Robert Lindsay as Maddox Bradley.
4: Morning, everyone. Morning. Thank you.
5: Oh, sorry. Excuse me. Sorry.
4: Hello, Maddox. Prompt as ever.
5: Yes, I, sorry.
4: Let's kick off, shall we? It's getting tougher, people. Circulation's down again, and we've had to lose a few more colleagues. Sorry about that. However, I may have a little surprise appointment pending, which will cheer you all up enormously. I said it will cheer you all up enormously. In the meantime, standards must be maintained, people. I know typos will creep in, but surely we can avoid misspelling BBC. And we'll, of course, have to adopt more flexible work patterns, a little bit more multitasking. No reason why our fashion correspondent can't do opera reviews. More focus on the costumes, can't be bad. Foreign news. Thrilled by our coverage of President Sarkozy's visit to Afghanistan. No harm at all in dedicating a whole page to his wife, though to be honest, how exciting is it to see seven pictures of Carla Bruni in a burqa? Congratulations on our hugely popular supplement about the environmental dangers of plastic bags. But did we really need to shrink wrap it in a plastic bag? Think, people. Think. Okay, tomorrow's edition. What have we got?
1: Are we ready to shoot?
2: Just about.
1: You know, Freddy, I started off being cynical about podcasting, but you know, I'm rather enjoying it now. I feel I'm making quite an impact with the Politics Minute, even if the extra ad means I'm now limited to 38 seconds. Hey, did I tell you? I was recognised in the street the other day.
2: Coolio, what happened?
1: A man threw a shoe at me. It shows how I'm reaching people. I found a whole new audience interacting with me at street level.
2: Yeah, an audience that's prepared to go barefoot to show how irritating they find you. Okay, Maddox, I was going to recall, but try and relax a bit more, yeah?
1: What? I am relaxed.
2: You ain't. Every time we do this and you speak into the camera, you look startled, like I've just shown you my nuts or something.
1: That's how I look when I'm concentrating. Maybe I don't need you anymore, Freddy. Maybe I could operate the camera myself.
2: No, I like doing this with you.
1: Really? Generational bonding, eh?
2: No, I just find you well funny. It's like watching a dog on a surfboard. Okay, rolling.
1: Okay. My hair all right?
2: Yeah, it's a bit chubby, but it'll do.
1: Chubby?
2: I was just pulling your chain. Let's do it.
6: I'm Maddox Bradley, and this is the Politics Minute. Today, the entire Western economic system is teetering on...
7: Have you heard?
1: Oh, for heaven's sake, Tasneem, can't you see?
7: Now I know what Oliver meant by his surprise appointment, and it's brilliant. A writer I can actually market. A writer that people want to read. I can't tell you what a relief this is for me. It's just crazy that the marketing manager's been the only person standing between this paper and complete meltdown.
1: Ah, you don't think we journalists might have played a role in that?
7: Journalists? Oh, you mean the content providers? Well, I suppose they have their place, but they're not as important as marketing.
2: Tasneem, we're halfway through a creative frenzy here, know what I'm saying?
7: Yes, all right. Okay. Are you ready for this? We're getting a new columnist.
1: Hey, who?
7: A household name.
1: Who?
7: It'll transform our sales figures.
1: Who?
7: Debbie De Winter.
1: Debbie De... Oh, my dear God.
2: Debbie De Winter. Oh, man.
1: Debbie De Winter? God, give me the number of that euthanasia clinic in Switzerland, quick.
7: Apparently, Oliver's been secretly negotiating this for weeks. She starts immediately. Her first piece will run tomorrow. She's actually in there with him now.
2: What? Debbie De Winter, here in this building? Oh, gosh. Oh, golly, crush. I say, wow. Man, she's the speed, know what I'm saying? You must have loved her in I'm a Blonde, Get the Colour Right.
1: I'm afraid I don't watch I'm a Blonde, Get the Colour Right.
2: Maddox, you is so ignorant.
7: She was the winner of the second series.
1: I thought she was a page three model.
2: That's how she started out. Then her career went south, right? And then she, made her comeback on TV.
7: You really need to keep up, Maddox. I'm a Blonde gets huge ratings. A group of models are marooned in a disused warehouse and have to manufacture their own cosmetics in the middle of a desert.
2: So it's really a sandpit in Yorkshire, but it looks like the desert.
8: Oh, God, give me strength.
7: She's exactly what this paper needs.
2: She is the bomb.
9: No, she's not the bomb. This is excruciatingly awful news. This is the worst example of dumbing down I've ever encountered. A reality TV performer writing a column on this newspaper and... Ah, can you imagine what she's costing?
2: It'll be worth it. She was wicked on Jonathan Ross. The way she used the C word, that took balls, yeah? And did you see her take her bra off on the Graham Norton show? She is well versatile.
7: Come on, Maddox. I know she's dumb and useless, but she'll be good for sales.
8: Oh, I'm in despair. Can I please recall the politics minute? Just in case anyone is still interested in politics, the news, world events.
2: Yeah, let's get on with it.
1: Thank you, Freddy. I'm pleased you're finally showing some interest in serious journalism.
2: No, I just want it done so I can be there when Debbie De Winter comes out of Oliver's office.
10: Well, Debbie, as I say, it's a thrill to have you on board, and so helpful of you to deliver your copy in person. Very helpful. Now, if you don't mind, I'm sure you understand that I'm under a lot of pressure and don't really have time to sit around in my office and...
11: Oh, I love your office, Oliver. These leather sofas are really nice. Though they're so slippery, my skirt keeps riding up.
10: Yes. Yes, it does, doesn't it? Yeah, well, thank you for your, column.
11: Good, isn't it?
10: It's extremely interesting, thought-provoking, bold, outspoken.
11: Thanks.
10: I'll just give it to the subs who might want to, you know...
11: I'm really pleased you like it. Because the thing is, Ollie, right, I thought I'd show you that I'm taking this seriously. Because I love the news and all that. Me, I can't get enough of the news. I've been in the papers loads.
10: Oh, yes, yes, I know you have.
11: And I've got, like, hundreds of opinions and thoughts about the big issues of the day.
10: Well, that's why we hired you, of course, Debbie.
11: I will have a picture, won't I?
10: A byline photo, of course. Now, obviously, in our kind of newspaper, we can't have nipples.
11: Oh, that's all right. I've got loads of photos where I'm cupping them.
10: Yes, I'm sure we'll find an appropriate one. So, Debbie, it's all a bit hectic here, this being a newspaper.
11: You like what I wrote, all right, yes?
10: It's terrific. Naturally, the subs will want to make a few changes here and there, just, you know, to...
11: Changes?
10: Yes.
11: Well, here's the thing, Ollie. I don't want no one to touch a bloody word.
10: Oh.
11: I might have done page 3 in that, but I'm not stupid. I'm not one of them girls who puts their names on stuff what other people have wrote. I've got integrity. My autobiography... was done by myself, in person. All the ghostwriter did was take down my thoughts and put them in order, yeah?
10: Yes, I know. It's just...
11: I need full copy approval. My thoughts, my words.
10: I see. I'm not sure that's in our agreement, Debbie, if you were to check your contract.
11: It says I can fully express my views.
10: Yes, yes, it does. But, look, there are some things in here, in your first column, that will benefit from, you know, from a little bit of a polish.
11: Like what? Go on, give us a for instance.
10: Well, for example, here in the second para, where you give us your views on the Middle East, you say that, where is it? Yes. Suicide bombers? Give me a break. If you ask me, they should all be shot.
11: Well, they should be. Am I not allowed to say that, then? Am I being censured?
10: Censored? No. It's just that it's quite hard to shoot suicide bombers, seeing as they're already, you know, dead.
11: I think that's you being soft on crime, if you don't mind me saying so, Ollie. Shooting them would be like a deterrent, wouldn't it?
10: Well, look, let me explain.
11: It would make an example of them.
10: Yes, yes, it would. I mean,
11: is this like my column, or ain't it?
10: Of course it's your column, and you're free to express yourself, but, well, we might just want to make a few tweaks, purely for grammar and spelling and so on.
11: Oh, well, I don't mind you correcting the spelling. Spelling's never been my strong point. I can't never get the hang of that spell check thingy. And grammar's a bit of a bore. Yeah, all right, I can agree to that.
10: Excellent, I'll take care of it myself. Or, better still, tell you what, I'll give you my very best man. You can work on it with him.
11: Someone who knows what he's doing,
10: oh,
11: right?
10: Oh, yes, yes.
11: Is he good on your grammar?
10: Oh, he's excellent on your grammar. A very experienced journalist. I'm sure you'll enjoy working together. His name's Maddox. He adores co-writing, and he's a great fan of yours.
0: Freddie, where have you been?
2: Trying to get close up to Debbie.
0: Oh, she's not still in there with Oliver, is she?
2: Yeah.
0: That's ridiculous. Now, listen, Freddie, in exactly 20 minutes from now, I need 500 words on the collapse of the Italian retail market.
2: But I know nothing about economics.
0: Well, that doesn't matter. Neither does anyone else. Least of all the economists. So write it.
12: I've been to Italy.
0: Well, there you are, then. Supremely qualified. Just focus on the key issues, explain how it all happened.
12: Maybe people just got bored with buying pointy leather shoes. I'll pull something off the wires.
0: No, I need a clear and simple breakdown. And when you've done that, get me something on house prices. I think we're going to lead on that. Down 9% last month.
12: Man, that is serious. You know, soon people will be living in houses what cost what they're worth.
0: Hang on. Look what's coming in on the wires. A bunch of young hedge fund managers have gone berserk at Canary Wharf. They're on the top floor, drunk. They've broken windows and they're lobbing empty champagne bottles down.
12: I bet by now it's Carver.
0: Lots of police arriving. I want someone down there right away. I want pictures and I want to know more about the drunken toffs.
12: There's not all toffs, Amelia. The city is, like, open to all comers, know what I'm saying? Half of them is simple working class like myself, innit?
0: Well, toffs or not, they've just been fired. City boys go berserk in bankruptcy binge. Could be a good story.
12: I'm on it.
0: No, you stick with Italian shoes and house prices. I need quality work here. I'll do it myself.
12: Oh, you're mean to me, Amelia.
0: The police have invoked anti-terrorist laws. They're sealing off the Isle of Dogs.
13: Sealing off the Isle of Dogs? Excellent idea. Get rid of the pestilential parasites who destroyed our economy.
0: Not selling off, Maddox. Sealing off. Your hearing's going.
13: My hearing is 100% A-OK, OK?
0: Okay.
13: Sorry, Amelia, Sorry, still a bit upset about Debbie de Winter.
12: Me too. I still ain't had a good look.
13: I mean, it's the end of journalism as we know it.
0: Maddox,
13: it really is.
0: We're all quite pushed here. You don't fancy writing 500 words on the Italian retail crash, do you? Or at least explaining it to Freddie?
13: Nope, no time to write anything up for you, I'm afraid. I'm off on a little trip. Excellent plan, firing the travel editor. Can't think why it wasn't done before.
12: Oh, man, you were stealing a dead man's shoes. That is well nasty. Where's you heading? Caribbean?
13: Scotland.
12: That ain't dead man's shoes. Scotland is dead man's flip-flops.
0: They've not made you travel editor, have they?
13: No, just give me a little spare freebie as a small reward for all my hard work, I assume.
12: Yeah, very small.
13: Look, as a matter of fact, Freddie, I'm heading off for two nights of unbridled decadence at a five-star hotel in the Highlands of Scotland to the Gleninvaroch Luxury Lodge and Country Club Hotel, Jewel, in the crown of the De Ponte Deluxe International Resorts, all entirely free of charge in return for a mere 600 words.
0: Are you taking anyone?
13: Well, you know, a bit short notice. I think I'll have time to do a bit of reading.
12: So you ain't got no Doris, then?
0: Freddie, can you please do some work?
12: Will you be, like, lodging it with Bacardi Breeze and that?
13: I think you'll find that the Gleninvaroch Luxury Lodge and Country Club Hotel is a little too upmarket to serve Bacardi Breezes. A 30-year-old Lagavulin, perhaps.
12: It must be so weird to be you.
14: Maddox, at last I find you.
13: Hello, Masha. Lovely to see you. Tragically, I am bound for Inverness, so if you'll excuse me.
14: 3 days now, Maddox. You are not responding to the online comment thread.
13: Yeah. Well, I've been horribly busy and listen.
14: The online is the democracy. Do you not care about the democracy? In Russia, the journalists are dying for the democracy. Shot, cut down like dogs in the streets.
13: Yes, well, look, I'm not really in favor of shooting journalists, well, with the possible exception of Melanie Phillips.
14: Then please to be sweet little cabbage and do your online.
13: Masha, have you actually read these online comments?
12: Of course she has, Maddox. Question is, have you?
13: Yes, I have. And they're all nutters with too much time on their hands. I really don't see why I should take them seriously. Half of them think climate change is a hoax. Three quarters of them believe 9/11 was a CIA plot executed by Mossad with the help of Opus Dei. And all of them want to sleep with Britney Spears. And in any case, it's my belief there are only about 1,000 of them in total ranting away at every online newspaper in the land, and to their utter astonishment, finding that people take them seriously.
12: It's about immediate reaction, that's the point.
13: What about considered opinion?
12: Oh man, that is so last century.
14: Maddox, please to come to online communities desk prior to the Inverness departure.
0: Freddie, do you have that Italian piece yet?
12: Yeah, I'm on it.
0: Maddox.
13: Hmm?
0: Look what I found.
13: What? What is it?
0: I pulled up backgrounds on some of the yobs who are terrorising Canary Wharf, most of them posh boys, as it happens. And look at the photo I found of 7 very wealthy young men at Oxford.
13: God, what a ghastly bunch. Tailcoats, waistcoats, bow ties. Oh, my God. It's the Bullingdon Club. Spiritual home of the spineless, the chinless, the witless and other top Tories.
0: Yes, but is there anyone here you recognise? News desk. Yes, he's here. Sure, I'll tell him. Maddox, Oliver wants to see you.
10: And so I, to be honest, Maddox, I need your help.
1: Sounds to me, Oliver, like you wish you hadn't hired her.
10: No, no, not at all. It's just that her copy could do with, you know, a bit of sharpening.
1: Mm-hmm. You mean it's ungrammatical, misspelt, and largely incoherent?
10: Well, yes.
1: Yes, it's all your own fault.
10: It may well be, but you're the man to fix it.
1: All right, then, email it to me, I'll have a look, I'll work it up on the train.
10: Well, actually, sir, is a bit more involved than that. She really needs you to sit with her.
1: While she writes it?
10: No, while you write it, with her.
1: Co-write with Debbie De Winter?
10: Yes.
1: Well, thank you, Oliver. Very tempting offer. Sadly, I am unable to take it up because I have to leave for Scotland shortly. Goodbye.
10: This is more important than the hotel review,
1: Max. No, it isn't.
10: You can take it off the net.
1: What?
10: TripAdvisor, Booking.com, sites like that where the punters post their own reviews. Just rejig a few of them.
1: That's dishonest. That's cheating the reader.
10: Oh, everyone does it. You don't actually have to travel to write travel reviews. Not anymore. Get Freddie to help you. He's very good on virtual journalism.
1: I'm shocked, Oliver. Shocked, I really am.
10: Don't be, Maddox, because that's how it is. Get used to it. Now, let me give Debbie a ring. She's just gone out looking for a ginseng tea, I believe. But
1: this is really unacceptable, Oliver. We used to be a newspaper with some of the greatest minds in journalism, delivering intelligent analysis of all the major issues of the day. Now, we're reduced to peddling the ponderings of a pulchritudinous former Page 3 girl written by me. I have been with this paper 30 years. I'm 51 years old.
10: 56.
1: 56, and I've covered elections, wars, earthquakes, assassinations, cabinet resignations, political conspiracies, riots, uprising. And I have caused 8 priests to be defrocked, 1 cardinal to go into hiding, and 1 mother superior to admit to being a man. And now, you want me to become the mouthpiece of a B-list celebrity whose main talent is falling over outside nightclubs and demonstrating that she's not wearing a bra.
10: It's worth an extra £300 a week.
1: I'll take it.
0: Freddie, I have something to show you, and it's very, very... You haven't taken a lunch break. How can this be?
12: I love this job, Amelia. Usually I was just cutting and pasting bits of rubbish news that no one cares about, rewriting press releases, sticking my own name on them, but today I've had my eyes open to the enormous possibilities of the job.
0: Meaning?
12: Debbie De Winter walked through the newsroom 20 metres away from me.
0: yeah, look, I've come up with some personal stuff about the Canary Wharf louts. In tomorrow's paper, I want a name and shame. Trouble is, I need an insider who'll spill the beans, and I haven't found one yet.
12: I've got her calendar, you know. I keep it open on August. That beach shot in Jamaica, know what I'm saying? Man, she is fit. I've seen her on all those reality TV programs, eating sharks, testicles and kangaroo shit. I never thought we'd be in the same building.
0: What can you possibly see in her?
12: Me, I hope.
0: Don't be disgusting. She's a little nobody who takes her top off for the highest bidder.
12: Amelia, stop it. You is well turning me on.
8: Anyone seen my laptop?
12: No, but you can borrow my bagpipes.
8: Yeah. Sadly, the Scottish trip is off. Instead, I shall be in meeting room A, helping out Mr. Winter, who astonishingly requires the benefit of my experience for her first column.
12: Please, Mad, let me join in. I want to learn from the master. Teach me, Obi-Wan.
8: Freddie, no chance.
15: Hello.
12: Oh, my God, it's her.
15: You Maddox, then, right?
8: Yes, indeed, Mr. Winter. Pleased to meet you.
12: Oh, wow.
15: Who's this?
12: Wow.
15: Sorry?
12: Wow.
8: This is Freddie. He works on one of our computers and is unable to speak.
12: Oh, wow.
8: Mm-hmm. Oh, and this is Amelia.
15: You his secretary, then?
0: No, I'm the news editor, and I am very busy. Freddie, we need to talk.
8: Right, if you'll follow me, Mr. Winter.
15: Yeah, all right. I hear you're a big fan of mine, yeah?
0: You need to grow up, Freddie. Now. Focus, all right? I have a great picture to accompany the naming and shaming piece, and I think you might like to see it.
12: Yeah, okay, if you want.
0: Yeah, well, look at it then. It's a photograph of some of the Canary Wharf toffs from their time at Oxford. The boys of the Bullingdon Club.
12: Oh, yeah?
0: And look who's in the back row, just at the end, there. Freddie, you've gone very quiet.
12: Where did you get this?
0: Looks like the truth's out, doesn't it, Freddie?
12: Amelia, don't run it, please. I beg you, it'll be the end of my reputation. Hardly anyone knows I went to Oxford, far less join the Bullingdon Club. Amelia, please, please.
2: Please.
14: That is wonderful photo, Freddy. You are looking lovely with your friends. Such beautiful clothes. Lovely tailcoats. Nice bow ties. Very handsome boys. What play was it? Something by Oscar Wilde?
2: Oh, bloody hell, it wasn't a play, Masha. It was a club I was in. The problem is it makes me look posh.
14: But you are posh, Freddy. It's okay to be successful, come from rich family.
2: No, it'll ruin my public persona. If people think everything's been handed to me on a plate, no one will take me seriously.
14: I think you have job here because you are good at job here. Not merely because father owns airline.
2: Thanks, Masha.
14: And anyway, pretty soon people who own airlines will be in dole queue along with everyone else.
2: Yeah, I don't think you understand how it works for rich people, Masha.
14: Well, I like nice photo. You are handsome boy.
2: But it's not fair to be outed like this, Masha. I mean, what can I do?
14: Calm down, my little sausage. And start clearly to think.
2: Meaning?
14: Well, Amelia wants information, you know, background on these posh boys. So you say to her you can provide this as long as she does not publish photo.
2: Oh.
14: You already helped her.
2: I already helped her.
14: You are very naive, boy, not cunning enough. You need to learn the cunning, Freddy.
2: Anyway, she's news editor. These people are completely unscrupulous. She'd only have reneged on the deal. She certainly wouldn't pass up the Bullingdon Club photo. It's visual dynamite.
14: Well, then we must devise other solution. And I am thinking maybe I have one. Please to look again at picture.
1: So, Mr. Winter, what would you say your opening paragraph was about?
11: Ain't it obvious?
1: Not terribly.
11: It's about global warming, right?
1: I see. And what's your view on that?
11: Well, I just hate Ryanair and I can't stand EasyJet. We should get rid of them and fly in decent airlines with business class and that will get rid of all the chavs what travel too much and that will cut down on the carbon footprint emissions and stuff like that.
1: I see. Your second para?
11: That's about the importance of flying off to the sun a few times a year so as to get a real suntan and not them fake jobs. You see, I'm having this argument with a member of Girls Aloud because she said that I'm nearly orange because of all the fake tan I use. But I don't use fake tan because it's all natural for my holidays in the Maldives and places like that. What does she know? Because she dresses like a tart anyway.
1: I see. And the third para, it seems to be about the Italian retail crisis and radical Islam, which I think might confuse the reader. So shall we just deal with one of those subjects and drop the other?
11: Oh, no, they belong together.
1: In what way?
11: Well, for instance, tomorrow I'm flying to Milan to buy a new handbag. I'm scared rigid, because there might be suicide bombers on the plane out to get me.
1: Mm-hmm, mm-hmm. You feel you're particularly targeted, do you?
11: Yeah.
1: Why?
11: Well, I'm iconic, know what I mean? I'm a role model for young people, right? I like to show people what your freedom and your individualism is all about.
1: Yeah. You mean you represent what Western civilization has achieved?
11: Yeah, something like that. Maddox? Maddox? Why have you got your head in your hands? You think that's not true?
1: No, I think it, I think it probably is true.
0: I must say, much as I dislike Debbie De Winter and all she stands for, her column yesterday was just terrific, especially her analysis of the Italian retail crisis.
1: Really, Amelia? And her item on the dangers of tanning machines?
0: Very timely. Young girls need to be warned.
1: And the importance of reducing one's carbon footprint?
0: Bracing and perceptive.
1: Yeah, she's really very sharp, isn't she?
0: Do I detect your work in there, Maddox?
1: Oh, it would be ungentlemanly of me to divulge the hat.
0: So, Debbie will now be a weekly fixture.
1: Yes, looks like it.
0: Oh, Freddy will be happy. He was slavering over her all day yesterday.
1: I'm surprised he can still slaver, poor boy, exposed to the world as a rich posho.
0: Oh, that didn't happen. Haven't you looked?
1: Glanced at it. Not good for the health to gaze too long at the members of the Bullingdon Club.
0: Well, look again.
1: Good God. You're right, he's been airbrushed out.
0: Photoshopped.
1: By whom?
0: Well, I can't prove anything, but Freddie and Masha spent a lot of time together yesterday.
1: How very enterprising. And how did this slip past you, Amelia?
0: Our pseudo-street kid looked so desperate. In the end, I just couldn't do it to the poor little tyke. so I just let it go.
16: Maddox.
4: Tasneem. Oh, and Oliver. We don't often see you on the shop floor.
0: Unless something really bad has happened.
4: It has, Amelia, it has.
16: And it's your fault, Maddox. How could you do this to me? I am very, very close to going back on Valium.
4: Why exactly? Your hotel fees didn't go down too well with the hotel.
17: I did what you asked. Revamp Pontus' comments from the website. It's a morally dubious process, but
4: yes, you revamped all of the negative comments.
16: Moron.
17: Moron? Everyone hates that hotel. The online reviews were entirely unfavourable. I was merely trying to give an accurate account of what it was like from people who'd actually been there.
16: Don't you get it? De Ponte Deluxe International Resorts are one of our biggest advertisers, or were. They won't have any more to do with us. You have personally cost the paper £200,000 in lost revenue and made me look like a fool.
4: What on earth got into you, Maddox?
16: Yes. Thanks to you, I now have to make immediate savings of £200,000, and I have absolutely no idea how to do it, and I think my thrush is coming back.
12: I can't believe she's gone. I was well depressed.
4: Well, that's newspapers, Freddie. The editor giveth and the editor taketh away.
0: And she was the one single big-ticket item that could be done away with at a stroke.
4: Well, anyway, this newspaper shouldn't carry ghosted columns. It's perpetrating an untruth on our readers.
0: How much were you making for writing her stuff, Maddox?
4: You know, it was true. I was given a small bonus.
0: I heard it was £300 a week.
4: Well, frankly, Amelia, I'd rather be penniless than face weekly sessions with Debbie De Winter.
12: You are one sick person, Mads. I was really going to miss her.
4: Oh, cheer up. At least your cover hasn't been blown to the entire world. Though, personally, I remain horrified. Honestly, Freddie, the Bullingdon Club, what a waste. Eton and Oxford, all that money spent by your parents and your grasp of written English is as feeble as that provided by the lowliest inner-city comprehensive. Complete collapse of standards all round. Still, isn't it good? At last, equality of opportunity. Now everyone's education is crap.
12: I think Debbie was quite attracted to me.
4: Freddie, my dear deluded boy, Debbie De Winter is a celebrity. There is only one person that Debbie De Winter will ever love, and that is herself.
12: Yeah, maybe you is right, Maddox.
4: So, before she went, I got her to do something for me.
0: Maddox, I'm shocked.
4: Yeah, no. Nothing like that. Here you are, Freddie, from Debbie De Winter, signed photograph.
12: Oh, wicked. From Debbie to Freddie with love. Oh, Mads, you and me is solid.
0: Look, there's something written on the back.
4: Hmm? Is there?
12: I don't usually do signed photos, but I just felt sorry for you having to work with that cranky old duffer.
4: Oh, so I can't think who she's referring to.
12: Shouldn't that be whom?
3: In Electric Ink, Maddox was played by Robert Lindsay and Oliver by Alex Jennings. Amelia was Elizabeth Barrington, Freddie Ben Wilbond, Masha Debbie Chazen, Tasneem Zita Sattar, and Debbie De Winter Lizzie Watts. Electric Ink was written by Alistair Beaton with additional material by Tom Mitchelson. The director was Sally Avens.
18: Well, come in, Smithers. What is it? Speak up, boy. Orange juice.
19: No, sir. 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
18: 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Thank you.
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3: James Bond, Jr. Hello? Is that Elsie Goldfinger, the crook who kidnapped the jelly babies? This is Secret Agent James Clitheroe. My number's 007, and your number's up. Listen, pudding face. You know you were bragging that your dad was taking you to see James Bond in Goldfinger tonight. Well, I'm going as well. My mum's taking me.
4: Jerry, are you still on that phone?
3: I'm talking to Ozzie.
4: Look, I want to use that phone, and I'm in a hurry.
3: I was here first. Listen, Ozzie, you'll be scared to death tonight. There's fighting, shooting, knifing, screaming. And that's only the newsreel.
4: Jimmy, I want to use the phone. I want to ring Alfie before he leaves home.
3: I'll have to go, Ozzie. Alfie's leaving home.
4: Give me that phone!
3: Oh, all right, keep your curlers in. I'll see the pictures tonight, Ozzie. Get up!
4: Well, get out of my way, you delinquent. You need a good hiding. You make me sick with your cheek.
3: You make me sick with your cooking.
4: No, get down to the zoo with the rest of the monkeys. Hello? Mrs. Hall? Is Alfie there? Oh. Oh, I see. Oh, what a nuisance. No, it's all right. Goodbye. Oh, that's torn it. Jimmy, would you do me a favor?
3: What?
4: Alfie's gone to see his pal, Tommy White, to get his motorbike fixed. Would you take a message round to him for me?
3: Who? Me? Your cheeky brother? The delinquent who wants a good hiding?
4: Oh, all right. Will you go for me?
3: Sorry, Susan, dear, but I'm just going to the chimp's tea party. With all the other monkeys.
4: All right, I apologize for what I said. Now, will you go?
3: You'll have to ask me nicer than that.
4: Oh, please, Jimmy, will you go this errand for me?
3: That's better.
4: You'll go then?
3: No. How can't you go?
4: Because I've just washed my hair, it's wet.
3: Well, come outside and I'll hang you on the clothesline.
4: You such a snack in a minute.
5: Oh, you two at it again.
4: I wanted to phone Alfie urgently, and he kept talking to Ozzie about the pictures tonight.
5: If he doesn't behave, he won't go to the pictures.
3: Oh, Mom, you promised to take me.
5: I know what I said, but I can always change my mind.
3: It's my own fault. I should have got it in writing.
4: No, I'm going upstairs. Alfie will probably call.
5: Any more trouble and I won't take you. I'm not all that keen on going as it is.
3: Oh, Mammy, it's smashing. James Bond has to catch the crooks before they pinch all the gold. And he throws an electric fire in the bath when one of them's sailing his rubber duck. And another gets squashed flat when the giant press squeezes his car into a block.
5: Charming. How did you get to know all this?
3: I heard it on Listen with Mother.
5: Well, you'll just have...
3: Bless you. Is something the matter?
5: Oh, it's just a bit of a cold. I've had it for a couple of days now. What's the time?
3: According to my tummy, it's dinner time.
5: Yes, well, go upstairs and wash your hands.
3: Right, Mum.
5: If our Susan's in the bathroom, don't annoy her.
3: I won't say a word, Mum. I'll just fill the bath, shove her in... I'm plugging me granddad's electric razor.
5: You behave yourself. James Bond, indeed. The things I'll let myself in for. Father, I'll be all right. I'll take some more aspirin.
6: Oh, I've got to run inside. Your coat's getting worse now. Off you go to bed. I'll fill your hot water bottle.
5: But I've got things to do. Cooking and shopping. And I'm taking Howard Jimmy to the pictures tonight.
6: Oh, no, you're not. Sitting in a drafty bus, queuing up in the cold. You're getting pneumonia.
5: Oh, I suppose you're right. But our Jimmy's going to be very disappointed if I don't take him.
6: Well, that'll just be too bad. And your health comes before his pleasure. Now you're going to stay indoors.
3: Oh. I've washed my hands, Mum. Hello, Grandad.
6: Oh, Jim.
3: Hey, Grandad. I've just been telling our Susan about James Bond's car in the picture tonight. Oh, what a car. It's got knives in the wheels, makes its own smoke screen, and there's a big spring under the passenger seat.
6: Just a minute,
3: Jimmy. It's what fighter pilots have, an injection seat.
5: Jimmy, it's your granddad talking.
3: James Bond gets his enemy in the seat and presses a button, and his enemy shoots so high, you have to see him for the second half to see him come down again.
6: Jimmy, now listen to me. Your mother's not going to the pictures.
3: What? Oh, but, Mum, if you're worried about being frightened, I'll tell you when to shut your eyes.
5: Jim, it's not that. It's just that I've got a cold. I'm not really well enough to go.
3: Oh, what a shame. Still, I can tell you all about it when I get home, and I'll bring you a chalk ice back, if you give me enough money.
6: Look, son, it's an A picture. And you're too young to go on your own. You have to be over 16.
3: Oh, I see. Well, Grandad, I'll do you a big favor. You can take me.
6: No, I'm going out tonight.
3: Oh, well, our Susan can take me.
5: She's going out with Alfie.
3: Oh, heck.
5: I'm sorry, Jimmy, but you won't be able to go.
3: Oh, well, that's it then. I'll just have to stop at home.
5: I'm sorry, Jimmy. Now, don't get upset.
3: Who's upset? It's only a daft picture. I bet all the crews are all cowards anyway.
5: No, Jimmy.
3: It won't worry me how many of them James Bond sees up. I don't care if he's chasing after him in his smashing car and they capture him and he's bound and gagged and outnumbered 10-1. Then he'll break the chains, kick three of them in the ribs, chuck two of them through the window, shoot the boss. And I'll be at home filling up water bottles.
6: Oh, now, Jimmy, son. No, you're not a wee baby now. And you don't want your mother to be ill now, do you?
3: Of course I don't. But why can't you take me? There'll be still some beer left at the Rose and Crown tomorrow.
5: He's not going to the Rose and Crown. He's going to the old-time dancing tonight.
3: You know what? I've seen that on the telly. When the women do the old-fashioned waltz, the dresses all spin out.
6: Well?
3: If you do that in your kilt, you'll be arrested.
5: Does anybody mind if I go to bed?
6: Off you go, Pat, and I'll make you a hot drink, and we'll get the doctor.
5: Oh, I don't need a doctor. I'm not that ill.
6: I'm not taking any chances. Now off you go.
5: But what about the lunch?
6: Susan can make the lunch.
3: In that case, we'll all need the doctor.
5: Right, then I'm going. Oh, yeah, I do feel a bit sick.
6: Now, right, Jim. The number's on the pad, and you phone Dr. Jackson. And I'll be in the kitchen.
3: Right, Grandad. I'm fed up. No James Bond. And I've got to eat our Susan's lunch. The way she cooks, I think she's the one who's licensed to kill. Where's that phone number? Let me see. Off license, betting shop, ground track, vicar. Vicar? What's he doing with that lot? Oh, here we are. Dr. Jackson, Central 5634. Oh, heck, what's this? Hello?
7: Hello, is that you, Jimmy?
3: Who's that? You sound just like that twit Alfie O.
7: That's who I am. I want to speak to Susan.
3: You can't. She's upstairs, and I've got to phone the doctor.
7: The doctor? Is something the matter with Susan?
3: Yes, it's her face.
7: What's wrong with it?
3: It keeps stopping all the clocks.
7: You'll hear that sound from the gate. I'll pump you when I go.
8: come round to her.
7: Listen, tell Susan I didn't call this morning because of my bike.
3: Yes, well, get off the line. This is urgent.
7: Well, wait a minute. I'll be round this afternoon. I'm at Tommy White's. He's fixing me broom spindle.
3: Oh, is he a doctor?
7: No.
3: Oh, he's a vet.
7: Yes. Will you give over? No, he's a mechanic. I'm at his house. Now, listen.
3: There's somebody at the door.
9: Come on,
3: come in. It's Mrs. Butterworth from next door. Hang on.
9: Hello, Jimmy.
3: Hello, Mrs. Butterworth. Come in.
9: Oh, thanks, Jimmy. I've just brought you these half dozen Eccles cakes I've made for you.
3: Right, put them down there. I'll eat them later.
9: Oh, you do like your little jokes.
3: Yes, and I like my Eccles cakes as well. Excuse me. Hello, Alfie.
7: Hello. Did you get what I said?
9: Is it Mum, Daddy?
7: I'm a Tommy White.
3: Yes, he's in the kitchen.
7: No, he's not. He's in the tool shed.
3: Oh, shut up and get off the line.
7: Hey, now listen, Jimmy.
10: Oh, Jimmy.
3: Yes, Grandad.
7: I'm not your Grandad. I'm Alfie Hall.
9: Hello, Mr. Sinclair.
10: Jimmy, did you... Oh, hello, Mrs. Butterworth. Did you get through, Jimmy?
3: Well, just let me explain what happened.
10: Here, give me the phone.
3: But, Grandad...
10: Now, give it to me. Hello.
7: Okay, now, listen here, twig. You're asking for a glove clown.
10: What?
7: You're telling me to get off the line when I speak to Jimmy. Jimmy, what's up to you, boy?
10: That's not Dr. Jackson.
7: No, it's Dr. Hall. Alfie. I'm getting Susan's clock mended. No, you see, it's stopped and I can't ride it. Me bike, so I won't be around till this afternoon. I'm sorry I said sweet, but I thought it was your Jimmy. Goodbye, Mrs. Sinclair.
10: Oh, he gets barmier every day.
9: Oh, was that the doctor?
3: Yeah, Zulu Alfie, the witch doctor. You see, Grandad, he phoned before I could ring the doctor.
9: Oh, I see. Mr. Sinclair didn't realise who he was talking to. Oh, that can be very embarrassing, you know. I once rang one of the assistants in the ladies' underwear shop and I got through to the vicar by mistake. And what do you think I said? I said...
10: Jimmy, have you got a pencil?
3: Yes, Grandad. I'll write it down as soon as she says it.
9: Are you the one in slips and panties? And a deep voice replied, no, madam, I'm trying on my new surplus. Hey, what did you want the doctor for?
10: His patch. He's in bed in a surplus. A cold with a...
9: Oh, dear, I am sorry. Broth.
10: Eh?
9: Hot broth. That's what she wants. I'll make her come and bring it round. How about you, Peter? Do you fancy a bit of hot broth?
10: Well, I wouldn't mind.
9: Right, you come round on your own. You can have all the hot broth you want.
10: Just excuse me while I go up and see Pat. Now, don't forget the doctor, Jim.
3: No, I won't, Grandad. See in the broth queue?
9: Well, I must get to the shops. I'm making some buns and I want some of them glassy cherries.
3: Before you go, what are you doing tonight?
9: Not much, unfortunately. Still, you never know, I might have a handsome young burglar.
3: Why don't you go and see that James Bond picture, Goldfinger? I'll take it if you like.
9: Oh, not on your life, Jim. If there's one thing I can't stand at the pictures, it's shooting and violence. I once went to see that sort of film on my own. It got me so scared, I just prayed for the end to come and the lights to go up.
3: Why didn't you leave before the finish?
9: I couldn't find my shoes.

0: Susan. Do you want any messages taken to our field? Anybody?
1: Don't be funny. Alfie phoned me while you were having your second helping of apple pie.
0: Oh, yes. Oh, it was lovely pie you made.
1: Mother made it last night.
0: Oh, did she? Oh, well, it was nearly as good as the one you made last week.
1: You what? You told Mrs. Butterworth that my pastry was so heavy the gas stove had gone bow-legged.
0: I was only joking. I thought this morning how lucky Alfie would be if he married you. A smashing cook and pretty with it, too.
1: What's all this in aid of?
0: Oh, nothing. I was just thinking how nice you look with your new hairstyle.
1: This is the new hairstyle I wore last Saturday. And when I walked in, you said, what is it, Grandad, a sheepdog or one of the Rolling Stones?
0: It's just a joke.
1: Well, it wasn't funny.
0: I don't know. Grandad had a good laugh behind your back.
1: Now, don't start being rude again.
0: I'm not, Susan. I told my mum, I said, when Aunt Susan goes on the telly, they'll...
1: Me? On the telly?
0: Well, Katie Boyle can't last forever.
1: How much do you want to borrow?
0: Oh, don't be like that. I don't want any money. I just like you, that's all.
1: Do you mean that?
0: Of course. You're the one who doesn't like me. And I'm your brother. You should like your own brother.
1: Well, I do like you, really. It's just that you're so annoying sometimes.
0: Well, no. You used to like me when we were going to school. I used to grab your pigtails and gallop you all the way.
1: Yes, I had to take you everywhere with me.
0: Well, not everywhere. Your mum says we should go out together sometimes now. I mean, you are my sister.
1: We should, I suppose. Yes, I'll think of somewhere to take you.
0: I've already thought. You can take me to see Goldfinger tonight.
1: I can't do that. I told you before. I'm going to the club with Alfie.
0: You said you'd take me out and I want to see Goldfinger.
1: Now, don't start shouting. I can't go with you. We'll have to get someone else to take you.
0: If I could get anybody else, do you think I'd be asking me rotten sister?
1: So, that's it. All that rubbish about Katie Boyle can't last forever. When I get on the telly...
0: You still might get on. Old man Steptoe can't last forever either.
1: Oh, shut up. I ought to have more sense than to argue with an infant.
0: I thought I had her going there.
1: So, come in, Alfie.
2: Bathroom. Ooh,
1: hey, like your new hairstyle. Don't you start. Go in the room. I'll nip upstairs and put on my other dress and comb my hair.
2: You are. I'm sorry. I mean, what did I say, Alfie?
0: Oh,
2: she's gone.
0: Come in here, Alfie, me old pal.
2: Right, Jim. Hey, well, what's up with Susan?
0: Oh, don't ask me. One minute she's all nice, then for no reason she suddenly loses her temper. Just because I said she ought to go out.
2: Ah, but I'm going to the club with me. But she is. Well, don't she want to go?
0: Well, my mum's ill, you see, and...
2: Susan wants to stay and look after her.
0: Does she? You think that's it?
2: Well, it must be. I mean, it's only natural, isn't it?
0: Oh, you mean... Susan wants to look after my mum, but she thinks you might be upset if she says... She can't go to the club. That's what you're saying.
2: But yes, you said. No, I mean, well, I did. She's upset about me.
0: Is she? Well, I suppose you're right.
2: Well, of course I'm right about what?
0: Look, Alfie, the best thing is to tell Susan you don't want to go to the club. Say you have to stay at home. Then she won't be upset.
2: Yes, that's a good idea, I think. No, but just a minute.
0: Oh, it's very nice of you to think of me mum like that, Alfie.
2: Not at all. Your mum's a very nice... I wasn't thinking of your mum. But, I mean, I didn't say... What did I say?
0: You were going to say goodbye, weren't you?
2: Oh, yes, sir, I then. But wait a minute, I haven't seen Susan yet.
0: That's all right. I'll tell her for you.
2: Oh, no, I'll tell her.
0: All right, you go out with Susan, then. I can look after me mum. Me poor, sick mum. I mean, if I can't manage, I can always get out from somewhere. I hope.
2: No. I don't want you to stay in.
0: Oh, you want to leave me mum on her own? Well, I'm not doing it. You're just being selfish, aren't you?
3: Yes, I'm sorry. But no, I mean... Oh, I don't know. I'd better go home then.
0: Good lad, Alfie. I'll tell Susan.
3: Right, I'm off.
0: Just a minute, Alfie. I don't like to think of you sitting at home miserable. Look, Susan's here to look after me, Mum, so you go out and enjoy yourself.
3: What?
0: I'll meet you outside the Majestic at 6 o'clock. I'll take you to see Goldfinger.
3: Goldfinger?
0: Yeah, James Bond. It'll be smashing. I've heard about it. All fighting and shooting. And there's a bloke who can cut your head off with a bowler hat.
3: A what?
0: A bowler hat. He can sling it and cut your head off.
1: Are you still talking about that film?
0: Oh, heck. Alfie's just going. Say ta-ra to Susan, Alfie.
3: Ta-ra, Susan. I hope your mum's better soon. I'll see you outside the Majestic bedroom tonight.
1: Alfie, come here. You're not seeing him anywhere tonight. You're going to the club with me.
0: Alfie doesn't want to go to the rotten club, do you?
3: No, I don't want to go to the rotten club. I mean... Jim said that you wanted
1: to
3: stay...
1: He's just trying to find a mug to take him out.
0: I had one if you'd get your big mouth shut. So this is the last hope. Higginbottom's. What was it me granddad called it? Oh, yes. Dartmoor without balls.
4: Yes? Oh, it's you, is it?
0: Hello, Warder. Mr. Higginbottom.
4: Well, what mischief are you up to?
0: You will have your little joke. I've come to do Ozzy a good turn.
4: Do us all a good turn. Emigrate.
0: You are a funny... aren't you?
4: I'm a funny what?
0: I'm not sure. I mean, comic, you know, happy, yeah. Cheerful.
4: Yeah. Look, if you've got something to say, say it. But before you do, the answer's no. Now, what is it?
0: Has Ozzy had a wash yet?
4: No, what do you mean?
0: No, I mean, is he ready to come out? I want to take him for a walk.
4: A walk?
0: Yes, have you got his lead?
4: I'll belt you.
0: I thought you liked jokes. No, I mean a walk to the sweet shop and then I want to take him to the pictures.
4: He's going to the pictures with me.
0: Oh, is he? That's a coincidence. I wanted to take him to see the James Bond picture.
4: That's where I'm taking him.
0: Well, would you believe it? I'll tell you what, why don't we all go together?
4: Because we're going on our own. Don't pretend you don't know. Ozzy told me you were going with your mother.
0: Well, I was, but she's sick.
4: Oh, sick of you, I should think.
0: No, she's got a cold, so she can't take me.
4: Oh, so I was the second choice, was I?
0: No, you were the ninth. nicest.
4: Why doesn't your grandfather take you?
0: He's going to the old-time dancing.
4: Oh, and he sent you around here to spoil my night.
0: No, that was my idea. What do you mean, spoil it?
4: Did he give you any money?
0: No, I haven't.
4: I see. And I'm going to take you and pay for you, eh?
0: Oh, thanks, Mr. Higginbottom. What time shall I come back?
4: About 1973.
0: Right. What?
4: Take you? I'd sooner take the ragman's donkey.
0: Oh, that's different, Mr. Higginbottom. I didn't know you were taking a friend.

0: well, Mum. A nice cup of tea and a piece of toast.
1: Oh, thank you, son. That is nice.
2: I was just coming down to make some tea.
0: Well, I thought I'd save you the trouble, Grandad. There's your cup.
2: Thanks, son. Yeah, I'm sorry about the picture tonight, Jimmy.
1: Oh, yes, Jim, I feel terrible about letting you down.
0: Oh, that's all right, Mum. Can't be helped. I know my Grandad would have taken me if he hadn't got to go dancing.
2: Oh, that's true enough. But I can't change my plans now.
0: Oh, I know that, Grandad.
3: Mother, that was Mrs. Butterworth on the phone.
1: What, morning from next door?
3: No, from the hairdresser's. She said she'll be round in half an hour.
1: What's she coming to see me again for?
3: Oh, it's not you. She's coming to go with Grandad to the old-time dancing.
0: Oh, oh, that's a nice surprise.
2: What? Over my dead body. I'm not spending the evening listening to that chatterbox.
3: Well, she's coming for you. But that's why she's been to have her hair done.
2: Oh, well, she can get it undone, because she's not coming with me.
1: Father, you'll have to take her. Well, you can't insult her.
2: I can try.
0: Yeah. Tell her what you told the referee on Saturday.
1: That's enough from you.
2: I did my best to keep it a secret from her when she was here before.
1: She's a very nice woman, even if she does go on a bit. I know it's awkward, but there's nothing you can do.
2: Oh, yes, there is. I won't go to the dance.
1: But, Father, she'll know you're not going because of her.
0: Not if he promised to go somewhere else. And he couldn't break his promise.
1: Promise to go where?
0: To take me to see James Bond.

0: Forget that, please. Excuse me, please, mister. Sorry, mister. I mean, missus. Excuse me. Here we are, Grandad. He had no lemonade, so I got you peanut chocolate and an ice lolly.
1: I don't want it.

0: I should think so at these prices.
1: Oh, it'll be worth it, Grandad. And anyway, it's better than doing the shake with Jolly Flurry Butterworth.
0: Oh, well, that's true enough. At least I've got away from that walking gramophone record.
2: Oh, there you are, Peter.
1: Oh, heck, Grandad, here comes the top of the pops.
3: Excuse me, please. Can I get through to Miss Rex?
0: Oh, no, this is too much. Is there no escape?
1: Not unless you jump down to the stalls. Isn't it lucky the light's still being on? I might have missed you.
0: Lucky for who?
1: Pardon? He said it's lucky for you. We didn't see you. We saw you. The pitch is going to start, I think.
0: I thought you were going to the dance, Florrie. I heard something about it.
1: Oh, I was. But when Pat said you'd have to take Jimmy to the pictures, I changed my mind. I mean, it was no use going out dancing on my own, was it?
0: Well, I suppose.
1: And I didn't want you to think that I'd refused you.
0: Refuse me?
1: I think the picture's going to start. Take these nuts, Grandad.
0: I don't want them.
1: Shove them in her mouth. Come to Mrs. Butterworth.
0: Oh, be quiet. Well, what were you saying, Florrie, about refusing me?
1: I thought you were frightened of these films, Mrs. Butterworth, fighting and shooting.
4: Oh, I am when I'm on my own. But not when I'm sitting next to a big, strong man.
1: Oh, heck. I often went to them with my late husband, Peter.
0: Oh, did you?
1: Yes, and if I got scared, I used to grab his hand. I suppose you'd call me a silly girl. I don't think that's what he'd call you. I mean, he wouldn't say that, would you, Grandad?
0: Keep quiet. Florrie. I don't understand why you came to a film you're scared of when you're obviously so keen on dancing. And having your hair done and all that.
1: Oh, I'm not very keen, really.
4: Quite, the film's going to start, I hope.
1: No, I wouldn't have thought of the dance until Jimmy said you were going and you hadn't a partner.
0: What?
1: Have some chocolate, Grandad.
0: So you told Mrs. Butterworth, did you?
1: Oh, well, would you like a lick of me ice lolly? It'll cool you down, I mean.
0: You keep it for later.
1: Oh, you like this picture, Grandad. Honest, James Bond wins in the end, but there's a baddie who keeps knocking him down and throwing him about. And
0: I'll watch it with interest. And when we get home, we'll try a few throws ourselves. You be James Bond and I'll be the baddie.
1: Yes, and for once, the baddie's going to win. Why didn't I stop at home and watch Dixon of Dock Green?
5: Those involved with the Figaro Kids this week were Peter Sinko's grandfather, Patricia Burke's mother, Danny Ross's Alfie Hall, Diana Day as Susan, with Tony Melody and Molly Sugden. The recorded program was written by James Casey and Frank Roscoe, produced by James Casey, and starred Jimmy Clitheroe as the kid himself.
1: Well, I managed to get to bed before my granddad got away from Mrs. Butterworth, and this morning he'd cooled down. He said he'd enjoyed the picture after all, thought it was smashing. It makes you think, you know, because Mrs. Butterworth grabbed his hand 5 times and he didn't say anything. And the last time was after the national anthem. Stop!
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7: Join us again for a quick spin in government circles with Norma Ronald, Ronald Baddeley, John Graham, Mandy Cuthbert, and the men from the Ministry, Richard Murdoch and Derek Giler. In the General Assistance Office, Lennox, Brown and Lamb help any ministry that's overloaded. Today they're involved with the Department of Health and Social Security, the people who ensure that if any citizen falls by the wayside, he has at least filled in the proper forms first.
8: Curious, some of these appeals for extra benefit. Did you see this letter?
9: Hmm?
8: I can't understand the delay in payment. I have 6 children. Can you tell me why?
10: Very odd. And there's a lady here says, a month ago my husband's project was cut off. Since then I've had no benefit.
8: Well, I suppose you'd better help her out.
10: Pardon?
11: If you're 11, please, bang on time. 10:30.
8: Oh, thank you, Mildred. And would you open that window?
11: That one? That hasn't been opened since you sold seats there for the royal wedding.
10: We want

0: It's as much fresh air as we can get, Mildred. We're working for the Department of Health.
1: All right, Mr. Lamb.
2: We also have to assist the department in making Britain a healthier nation.
0: Yes. We've suggested people should eat more spinach. That'll bring colour to their cheeks.
1: Yeah, but who wants green cheeks?
2: And we're urging everyone to seek medical advice if they're feeling run down. Oh, what was that slogan you devised to go on the post?
0: Ah, there it is. If you think you're a wreck, you should see your doctor.
2: Also, we're tightening up on national health dentists. They'll have to obey a new rule.
1: What's that, sir?
2: If they don't give satisfaction, they must refund teeth. Oh, yes, I think we've done rather well, you know.
1: Oh, it's a clever boy, then.
2: Quite, yes. What did you say, too?
0: I didn't say anything.
1: Oh, it wasn't Mr. Lamb. It was that little bird on the window.
0: Oh, I say. A green and white sparrow.
2: Don't be daft, too. That's a budgerigar. Mm. What's he doing there?
1: He must be safe. Oh, look, he's landed on your shoulder.
2: Ah, yes, well, I have a way with our feathered friends. Oh!
0: Why did it peck your ear, then?
2: Oh. Well, it's just a sign of affection, you see.
1: What say? Now he's landed on Mr. Lamb's head.
2: Oh, like it's not a woodpecker.
1: He seems to have adopted us, doesn't he? We can keep him as the office pet.
2: As long as Sir Gregory doesn't find out. He won't have pets in offices. Remember that business with Patty Scott's dog?
0: That was exceptional. He was foaming at the mouth, wasn't he? And he bit Patty Scott on the arm.
2: Well, Sir Gregory's like that when he's angry.
1: Sir Gregory rang just now. He's dropping in here on his way to the customs and excise wine tasting.
0: Who's the old devil? Where can we hide the budgie?
2: Anyone got room in their drawers?
1: Don't be salty. Well, the safe's no good. He hasn't got a door.
0: He doesn't seem to want to go anywhere. He won't get off my head.
1: Ah.
2: Wait a minute. Yes, that may be the answer. What? Now keep it there and put your hat on top.
1: He's a clever boy.
0: Put my hat on over the budgie.
2: Ah, you're thinking it won't have air. Well, I'll punch a couple of holes in your hat with the paper knife.
0: What?
2: There we are.
0: Now run, that's my brand new bowler.
2: That's right. Now put it on and don't make a fuss.
0: Oh.
2: And don't let Sir Gregory see that budgie.
1: Call me Charlie.
3: Now then, you two.
2: Oh, good morning, Sir Charlie. Mr. Gregory. Can we help you, sir?
3: The minister's very concerned at the dirty condition of government offices. How are we to improve the nation's health and hygiene if we can't keep our own house in order?
2: Indeed, yes.
1: I'll tell you what's wrong, sir, if you'll pardon me for protruding. The ministry cleaners are so bolshy. They leave a film of dust everywhere so they can write rude messages to the staff with their fingers.
2: Our charlady, Mrs. Balsam, is very, very slack. I said to her only the other day.
1: Don't be saucy.
3: What's going on? Did you make a remark, Lamb?
0: No, Sir Gregory. I was clearing my throat.
3: Well, anyway, Mrs. Balsam is leaving us. She's going to ride in the Isle of Wight.
2: Oh, very athletic of her.
3: I've taken the opportunity to change the system. I'm bringing in a modern cleaning firm to keep our offices trim.
0: What a splendid idea, sir.
3: Yes, they're a high-powered, up-to-date agency called Rent-A-Scrubber. They'll be sending an expert to check our requirements. I've arranged everything.
1: Who's a clever boy?
3: Are you trying to be funny, Lamb?
0: Yeah, no, sir, no.
3: And why are you wearing your hat in the office?
0: He's
2: been advised to do that because he catches colds so easily.
1: He's got a very weak head.
2: A very excellent scheme of yours, Sir Gregory, bringing this firm in. Don't you agree to?
0: Oh, yes, Sir Gregory. I take my hat off to you.
2: No, too.
0: What?
2: No, keep it on. Oh, glory, it's too late.
1: Hello? Who put the light on?
3: You! Grief, Lamb, there's a budgerigar on top of your head.
2: Now, don't jump to conclusions, sir.
3: Well done, all of you. I've been looking for that bird everywhere.
0: Oh, that's a relief.
3: Yeah. It's the minister's pet, and as he's off to New York, he asked me to take care of it for him. But it escaped from its cage while he was handing it over. Thank heavens you found it.
0: We always try to assist, sir.
3: Yeah, a bit of luck, actually. I was going to ask you to look after it anyway.
2: Oh, well, by all means, sir, yes.
1: Sir Gregory.
3: Ah, engaging little creature, isn't it? It very quickly picks up what people have been saying.
1: Sir Gregory's a boozy old devil.
3: What was that?
2: He didn't get it from us, sir. We didn't say that.
3: I'll send you the budgerigar's cage, and you will make sure the bird's in tip-top condition when the minister returns. If anything goes wrong, I will ram the cage down your throat, Lennox Brown, personally.
2: Thank you, sir.
0: Was he smiling, do you think, or just baring his teeth?
1: Well, never mind, sir. Be fun having the budgie.
2: Yes, well, you'd better buy some birdseed, Mildred. Take the money from the petty cash.
1: Party house, sir.
2: Mr. Lamb and I will be out this afternoon. We've been asked to go and see a Mr. Youngblood at the Department of Health.
0: The Department of Health certainly lives up to its name, doesn't it? You don't often see a ministry corridor with wall bars.
2: Ooh, nasty smell of disinfection.
0: Yeah.
2: Now, which is Mr. Youngblood's office, I wonder? Oh, let's ask that fellow in running shorts. Excuse me,
0: And 1, 2, 3, 4. Can I help you, 3, 4?
4: We're from the General Assistance Department. We're looking for Mr. Youngblood.
0: Oh, yes, 2, 3, 4. And up, 2, 3, 4. His office is over there, between Free Teas and National Health Wigs. Just past Family Planning, where it says, no entry.
2: Do you do these exercises all the time?
0: Whenever I 1, 2, 3, 4 can, we all like to keep fit here, 2, 3, 4.
4: Well, you're in very good shape for a man of 50.
0: What do you mean 50? I'm only 28. And 1, 2, 3, 4, backside together.
2: Odd fella. Do you think those feet are his own?
0: Ah, here we are. This is the office. Mr. Hercules Youngblood, Principal Health Officer.
5: Come in.
2: Ah, good afternoon, Mr. Youngblood. Lennox, Brown and Lamb, you're expecting us.
5: Oh, come in, gentlemen.
2: Oh, look out, too. He's falling over.
5: Oh, oh, leave me alone. There's nothing wrong with me. Oh, dear. Oh, it's the public we have to worry about. Yeah, they don't know how to look after themselves. We've got to teach them, you see.
2: Yes. Well, now, what did you have in mind, Mr. Youngblood?
5: Teeth. They don't take care of their teeth. Oh. We urge them to use their toothpaste with red and white stripes, but a lot of them don't.
0: Perhaps they don't fancy red and white teeth.
5: we've got a better idea. We are getting the milk marketing board to add a special compound to the milk. mainly calcium, of course, to build up teeth and bones to various formulae. Now, we want you to submit them to the ministry lab, then study the findings and tell the board which to use.
2: These are the papers, are they? Yes, well, we'll take them back to our office.
5: You don't look very fit, Mr. Lamb. Are you sleeping properly?
0: Well, it's funny you should ask. I sleep very well at night and in the afternoons, but not too well at midday.
5: What you need is exercise. I'll lend you this book on physical training. It's called Guided Muscles.
0: Thank you very much.
5: Perhaps in return you could pop over next week and help me out with my paperwork. I've got a terrible backlog.
0: Yeah, I thought you were sitting awkwardly. Well, perhaps I could spare a few hours.
2: Well, we must be off now, Mr. Youngblood. We'll check on those calcium compounds. You can rely on us.
1: Who's a clever boy, then? Call me Charlie. You want a bit of peace and quiet, don't you? I'll tell you what. I'll put your cage in Mr. Lennox Brown's in tray. He never goes near that.
0: Morning, Mildred.
1: Hello, Mr. Lamb. Oh, you look a bit peaky. Something the matter?
0: I don't feel very bright this morning. I won't say I'm indisposed, but I'm certainly not disposed.
1: Poor you. Has your landlady's meals been upsetting you again?
0: They don't get any better. Last night's supper was shepherd's pie and rhubarb and custard.
1: Well, is that bad?
0: Tis when they're on the same plate. The previous day, she arranged my two fish fingers in a most insulting manner. Apart from that, I think I've strained something. I was given a keep fit book by Mr. Youngblood at the Department of Health.
1: Never mind, Mr. Lamb. I'll make you a nice cup of Beefolac.
0: Oh, it's very kind of you, Mildred. I wouldn't have bothered with the wretched things, but there's so little to do in the evening.
1: Oh, it's a shame. Well, you sit down and relax. We can't have you looking peaky. I'll bring you a lovely hot drink.
0: Oh, thank you. And you're no help either.
6: Morning, Joe.
0: Morning, one. You're early today.
2: Yes, I'm that. The train drivers are working to rules, and the trains are getting in quicker. Did you send that formula to the ministry lab, by the way?
0: Yes, one. I did it last week.
2: Good, good.
6: Hello, Budgie.
7: I don't feel very bright.
2: I'm sorry to hear that. Yes, by Jove, I see what you mean. Have you noticed, too? The Budgie looks off colour. He's sitting all hunched on his perch.
0: I know the feeling.
2: Ah. Well, I wonder if he's ailing. This is tricky, too, you know, because if anything happens to that bird, Sir Gregory will do us a mischief. I'm beginning to have qualms.
0: Perhaps you caught it from the budgie.
2: Don't be facetious, too. If the budgie's sick, we must do something. He seems all down and depressed. Nip across to the library and fetch a book.
0: A book? I didn't know budgies could read.
2: I mean, get a book on the care of caged birds.
0: Oh.
2: We really know nothing about it. The reference library must have something on the subject.
0: I'll go in a minute, Ron. Mildred's just making me some beefalax.
2: Nonsense, too. The budgie's health matters more than your self-indulgence. Go now.
0: Oh, very well, if you insist. It's not to give you a pain in the...
2: Poor old chap. Off your food, are you? Yes.
7: Here's your beefalax, Mr. Lack. Oh, he's gone.
2: Yes, you have to nip out. I'll drink it for him.
7: Oh.
2: I'm afraid our friend doesn't look at all well.
7: Yeah, I said just now he looks really peaky. I told him to relax.
2: Yeah, I noticed he was sitting there all hunched up and droopy. I'm afraid he may be ailing.
7: Of course, he never was a ball of fire.
2: But his eyes have gone quite vacant. Wonder if he's molting.
7: Well, I think he's getting a bald patch. It's his life so empty, isn't it? He doesn't have enough to do.
2: Yeah. Perhaps we should get him a bell to play with. Whenever he's bored, he can have a little tinkle.
7: Do you think that would help?
2: Yes, or we might install one of those tiny wheels that he could push round with his head, you know. Oh, and if you have time, Mildred, you could rub his feet with castor oil.
7: Right?
2: Yes, you're right. It's not enough. No. No, what he really wants is a mate.
7: Ah, now there I agree, sir. He needs a bit of affection.
2: If we get him a mate, he'll soon perk up and start jumping about. But how could we fix it, I wonder?
7: I'll tell you what, sir. I'll have a word with Mr. Crawley.
2: Oh, Creepy Crawley from the office next door. Mm-hmm.
7: He knows a bit about that sort of thing. I'll see him in the canteen lunchtime.
2: Sure.
7: Hello, Mr. Crawley. Can I join you?
8: Oh, by all means, Miss Merkin. A pleasure to have your what's-his-name.
7: Thanks.
8: You're not having the goulash, are you?
7: No, I'm having the cod burger. Did you have a goulash?
8: Yes, I did, and it was awful. I think I'll bring it up at this afternoon's meeting.
7: We've got a problem, Mr. Crawley. It's Mr. Lamb.
8: Oh. Well, I know some people find him a problem, but I don't think he's too bad.
7: No. It's not that. Well, we think he needs someone to share his life, to look after him, give him affection. I was hoping you could help.
8: Oh, I don't think so, Miss Murfin. No, I couldn't share his life. I shouldn't be surprised if he snores.
7: Mr. Crawley, what I'm trying to say is Mr. Lamb should have a wife.
8: Oh, I see. You mean he doesn't get enough what's-his-name?
7: And I remember you once went to a marriage bureau.
8: Yes, that's right, so I did. Miss Hart's agency in Old Broad Street. I went along to see them, and they took down my particulars. They fed them into a computer.
7: What happened?
8: Well, the computer started to shake, almost as if it were laughing. Then it broke down. They got a new one a few weeks later, but by that time I'd bought an electric blanket.
7: Oh, here's Mr. Lamb now.
0: Hello, Mildred. Mr. Crawley, do you mind if I sit at your table?
8: Not at all.
0: Thank you very much.
8: We were just talking about you, as a matter of fact. Mm. We think that you ought to get married.
0: What? Me? Why?
7: You need someone to take care of you, Mr. Lamb, to feed you properly and fill up your evenings. You said yourself you had nothing to do.
8: Yes, a wife would darn your socks and press your what's-his-name.
7: Mr. Crawley knows a marriage agency who could help you.
0: But I'd be much too shy to go to a place like that.
7: Well, perhaps we could arrange something for you.
0: I suppose it might be fun to have a wife. I've always needed someone to cut my right-hand fingernails.
7: Anyway, there's no harm in talking about it, is there?
0: All right, Mildred, but not this afternoon. I'm at the Department of Health today and Monday.
7: Well, you leave it to me, Mr. Lamb. I'll ring the agency and see what I can do.
0: Oh, thank you.
2: Now then, page 11, care of Budgerigar. These birds thrive in a warm, friendly home. Chat to your pet and make him feel wanted. Yes, well, that seems good advice, yes. Ah, now, who's a pretty boy? Yes. Now then, Budgie, say something to Uncle Derek. Well, that wasn't very nice, was it?
3: Well, cheer up, old chap.
5: Let's see a smile. Come along, pretty boy. Give me one little smile.
3: Certainly not. I don't smile at strange men.
9: Oh, yes, Sir Gregory, I didn't hear you come in.
3: Well, I asked you to look after the bird, not try to seduce it.
9: I was just cheering him up, sir. He's rather peaky.
3: Yeah, with your face pressed up against his cage, I'm not surprised. Now, remember, I want that budgie in tip-top form when the minister gets back.
2: We are doing our utmost, Sir Gregory.
3: Yeah, I'm a bit off color myself, as a matter of fact.
2: Oh, really?
3: Very odd experience at lunch.
2: Oh.
3: Yes, when I got to my fourth brandy, I didn't really fancy it.
2: Dear me.
3: Well, I forced it down in the end, of course. But I may pop into my doctor's tomorrow. I've got a little trouble with my breathing.
2: Let's hope he can put a stop to it.
3: I looked in to remind you about these new cleaners. They'll be sending someone on Monday to assess your needs. So make sure the place looks clean.
2: Very good, sir. Yes, there shouldn't be a lot of mess. Mr. Lamb will be away helping Mr. Youngblood in the health department.
5: Oh, very glad of your assistance, Mr. Lamb. Keeping the nation fit is a demanding job.
0: You seem to be coughing more easily today.
5: I should be. I was practicing all night. Now then, these accident figures. Have you noticed that in Greater London, a man breaks his leg every 15 minutes?
0: He must be getting sick of it by now.
5: Oh, hello. I've got ringing in my ears.
0: No, that's the phone, Mr. Youngblood.
5: Oh, is it? Oh, well, you take it. It can't be for me. No one's rung me since 1947. No, it was the wrong number.
0: Hello, Richard Lamb speaking.
10: It's me, Mr. Lamb, Mildred. I wanted to tell you I rang the marriage agency on Friday.
0: Did you? What did they say?
10: I spoke to Miss Hart herself. She's sure they can help. She's very keen to talk to you.
0: You mean have a heart-to-heart? Well, all right, but I couldn't face going in there.
10: I know. So I said you're a busy executive and she's coming to see you. She's calling at the office this afternoon.
0: But I'm helping Mr. Youngblood with his paperwork.
10: Oh, that's all right. I'll come over and take your place. Then you can nip back here and leave this out.
0: Oh, that's very kind of you, Mildred. Thank you very much. This is exciting.
5: Oh, yes, isn't it? Statistics are always exciting. Just read this from our social study group.
0: You're right. After extensive research, we have discovered that of all people married in Britain last year, exactly half were women. Well, I never...
11: Can I help you, madam?
12: Yes, I'm Miss Holloway from Rental Scrubber Cleaning Agency. We shall be taking care of your offices in future.
11: Oh, yes, so I heard.
12: I'm finding out what's needed. Now, which is the general assistance department?
11: Oh, it's that door next to the what's name. Mr. Lamb will be there. I just saw him go in.
12: Thank you.
13: Come in.
12: Ah, Mr. Lamb, I called to assess your requirements.
0: From the agency. Mildred said you were coming.
12: Now, first, I want to tell you that the women we supply are very experienced. They've received glowing reports from the diplomats and businessmen they've obliged.
0: Oh, really?
12: And they're all very keen. They'll do it every day without fail. Or twice if it's really essential.
0: Well, I didn't expect that.
12: But not on Sundays, naturally. Now, the girl we have in mind for you is a real expert.
0: Is she?
12: Oh, she'll do absolutely everything. And everywhere. Nowhere will be too difficult for her. Behind the filing cabinets, the top of the cupboard.
0: Isn't that necessary?
12: Well, of course it is. We wouldn't want her to leave any of your little corners untouched.
0: I don't know what to say.
12: Just say thank you, dear. She'll appreciate that. All our women give satisfaction.
0: Well,
12: yours ever fails to satisfy, let me know and I'll come over myself. And another thing, our girls are extremely fast.
0: Fast? They must be absolutely shameless. And so are you, madam. A shameless hussy. Please leave my office or I shall scream.
12: Mr. Lamb, what have I said?
0: Quite enough. Now, please go. Go at once before I call a policeman.
12: Oh, very well, if my services are not required.
0: Boy, I can hardly believe it. To think I've kept myself nice all these years. That settles it. I'll stick to darning my own socks.
3: Ah, Lamb, where's Lennox Brown? I want to have a... Good Lord, what's the matter with you?
14: I feel awful. You think I'll go and have a nice lie down in the restroom?
3: Curious. Perhaps he's been out in the sun again without his bowler hat.
7: Leave my office or I shall scream.
3: What? Who said that? Oh, it's you, Budgie. Well, well, well, and how are you today?
7: Go at once and I'll call a policeman.
3: Oh, now, that won't do. Come along, Burkhart. Who's a funny boy, then? Who's a funny boy?
15: Well, they do say I have my moments. Oh.
3: Leonard Byrne, I was talking to the Budgie. Oh. He still seems out of sorts.
2: Yes, well done, Professor Gregory. I've just been to the vet's department of the farming board. Mr. Finch is a great bird fancier.
3: Oh, did he give you some advice?
2: Oh, more than that, sir. Yes, he's given me a prescription for something called Jufidin. It's a sort of happy drug, yeah. See? Put in the Budgie's feed, it'll make him cheerful and contented.
3: Good, good. Has the woman from the cleaning agency called yet?
2: Not as far as I know, sir.
3: Well, when she does, stress that we expect a very high standard, and we want them to get started at once. This cough is looking extremely dirty.
2: All right, Budgie, don't fuss. Once I get this prescription made up, you will soon feel merry and bright.
16: Good afternoon. I'm Miss Hart.
2: Oh, yes, you're from the agency. Yes, yes, I was told you'd be calling. Come in, madam, yes.
16: Thank you. You're the client, are you?
2: Yeah.
16: I wanted to assess your requirements so that I can select a lady who's really suited to you.
2: Well, I must stress that I want someone who'll get down to it at once. There's no time to waste.
16: Get down to it at once. Won't you be taking her out for a meal?
2: Taking her out for a meal? Certainly not. I mean, she can have a cup of tea if she wants, but after that, I'll expect some action on the carpet.
16: On the carpet?
2: I've been used to having a daily woman, but the service you provide should be much more reliable. The last one, Mrs. Dawson. She constantly complained about the old equipment. In my view, of course, that was just an excuse for not doing it properly, sir.
16: I've heard enough. How dare you? Oh, vile, lecherous, debauched old man.
2: Madam, please. I'm not old.
17: Honestly, how could you?
14: Anyone can make a mistake, Mildred.
2: If only those women had said who they were.
17: You realize we won't hear from either of them again.
14: I don't mind. I've gone off the idea of getting married. I'm going to buy a hamster instead.
17: Yeah, but what about the cleaning woman? We can't get the offices done. When Sir Gregory hears, he'd be livid.
2: All the more reason to get on with our work. Now, I've studied those lab reports and picked the best calcium compound.
17: Yes, sir. And I sent the formula to the marketing board. They'll now be adding it to the milk.
2: What do you mean you've sent it? Still here on my desk.
17: Oh. Well, I sent them off some sort of formula.
14: By the way, Ron, that prescription for the Budgie, I couldn't find it anywhere.
2: Just a minute. You could do this.
17: Was it on a pink foam?
2: Yes. Oh, you realize what you've done? The nation's milk will now contain Eufidin, the drug that makes birds hysterically happy. Heaven knows what it'll do to people.
17: Oh, I'm ever so sorry. Oh.
18: Here is the news read by John Curl. In the House of Commons today, the Prime Minister was loudly cheered when he laughingly announced Britain's worst ever trade gap. MPs sang for He's a Jolly Good Fellow, conducted by the Leader of the Opposition. And when the Speaker called order, the Chancellor of the Exchequer shouted, Champagne or rum? Industrial news. Union leaders today rejected pay rises offered by the Employers' Federation. They said the wages their members received were already far too high.
14: Switch it off, Mildred. I can't take it anymore. Sir Gregory will murder us.
17: What with that milk fiasco and insulting them ladies, he'd go berserk, wouldn't he, sir?
2: I'm wondering. He is on a milk diet. So he's been having you for dinner.
3: Lennox Brown, Lamb. My dear chaps, how nice to see you. I hear you've had a worrying time, so I'm taking you both out to lunch. By Jove, what a lot of boobs you made. I haven't laughed so much since my wife fell in the septic tank.
18: No
19: Modeling crew as the men from the ministry were Richard Murdoch and Derek Giler. Also featured were Norma Ronald, Ronald Baddeley, John Graham, and Mandy Cuthbert. The program was written by Edward Taylor and John Graham and produced by Edward Taylor.

0: aftershave with After Effects.
1: You know, cats have minds of their own. 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And Tabby, she's happier than ever. She likes both the Kitty Cat dinners.
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7: We delay the Bob Hope program for important news. President Roosevelt has just ordered a work week of 48 hours in 32 labor shortage areas. But the order does not change the 40-hour-a-week law. The areas affected include Connecticut's industrial cities, Washington, D.C., Baltimore, Buffalo, Mobile, Akron, Dayton, Detroit, San Diego, and Seattle. The order means all employees in the 32 areas must work 48 hours instead of 40, but they will receive overtime pay. The announcement made by Economic Director Burns says the order is designed to use all the nation's manpower in our 1943 war plans. Burns says those plans include an invasion of Europe, says it will be the greatest military operations in history. Burns says these plans call for additional millions of men in our armed forces. This news has come to you from the NBC newsroom in New York.
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0: Thank you so much. How do you do, ladies and gentlemen? This is Bob broadcasting from an ordnance supply base, Hope. Telling all you ordnance men, whether you load your bullets in a clipper and a drum, if you use Pepsodent, you'll never have a bum in your gum. Yes, sir. Well, here we are. I drove down here, and I noticed there are no hitchhikers on the road anymore. In fact, the only people you see on the road now are guys with A-cards hiding behind Bermashave signs with siphons. But this is a great camp, and you know the women for miles around here join the reception the Army gave me here. You know how the soldiers hold up their swords while the visiting celebrity walks under them? Well, when I walked under the swords, hundreds of women followed me. What a wonderful way to slice white bread. As soon as we got here, Skinny Ennis stepped up and volunteered to donate some of his blood down here, so the doctor stuck a needle in Skinny's arm. They struggled for 10 minutes, and when it was all over, Skinny's arm got a pint of blood out of the needle. And you know, the soldiers here are swell mechanics. All day long, they work in the motors of the autos and at night in rumble seats. And they have... and they have machine guns here that shoot tracer bullets. And one soldier asked me, do you know anything about tracers? I said, I'll say I do. I've moved 6 times this month, but the finance company still locates me. My S's grabbed me there, huh? While I was here, I took a ride in one of those smaller-sized tanks. You know what a tank is. That's a coffee percolator that made good. They were testing the tank, and they let me ride in it. Now I know how an ice cube feels in a cocktail shaker. Boy, did that tank travel. It has 4 speeds, first, second, high, and you'll be sorry. Yeah, that was some tank ride. Just before I get in, they put a helmet on my head, but that's not where I needed it. And our tank went right through a grape vineyard. What a picture that made. Our heavy tank crushing over the grapes, and right behind us, Company B lapping up the wine. And now, once again, we continue our weekly feature, Meet the Armed Forces. Representing the men here at the Army Ordnance Division, we'd like you to meet...
1: Staff Sergeant James Andlin reporting, sir.
0: Well, how are you, Sergeant? Say, you're kind of big. How tall are you?
1: I'm 6'2", eyes are blue. How do you do? How tall are you?
0: Was your mother ever frightened by a jukebox? What is that? Well, where are you from, Sergeant?
1: I'm from Chicago, Bob.
0: Chicago? I've played vaudeville. Yes, yes. Yeah, you windy boys, huh? Well, I played vaudeville in Chicago many times. Didn't you ever know when I was in town?
1: Well, I could never be sure, Bob. You see, I live next door to the stockyard.
0: You mean my OD cologne is fighting a losing battle? But tell us something about yourself, Jimmy.
1: Well, I come from musical parents, Bob. They are both opera singers. Mm-hmm. In fact, I was born in the town of Provo, Utah, while my parents were on tour.
0: Really? What town were they in at the time?
1: They were in Provo, of course. I told you they traveled a lot. They were in the theater.
0: Well, really? Well, you know, I was born in Cleveland. My parents were in the theater, too.
1: Were they actors?
0: No, they just went in to see a double feature. Well, Miss Vera Vague.
2: Here I am, raring to go.
0: Well, don't look at us. We ain't going to stop you.
2: Aren't you going to introduce me to this handsome sailor?
0: Miss Vague, please. James is a soldier, not a sailor. Look at his uniform.
2: Well, what for? I don't want a branch of service. I want a man. You know, Sergeant, I may not look too well under these awful spotlights, but why don't you come for a walk with me outside? Moonlight becomes me.
1: Yeah. A blackout wouldn't hurt any either.
2: Oh, that's strange. I can't understand why you don't think I'm attractive. I bought this new dress to show off my figure to its best advantage. But I guess it doesn't work. What do you think I should wear to make my figure look attractive?
0: Have you tried camouflage?
2: not, Mr. Holmes. I don't know. You're so humorous.
0: Thank you.
2: Really, you're the first man I ever saw who had such a pointed wit and such a flat head. Really, I'm so thrilled to meet a handsome soldier like you. Tell me, Sergeant, can you order privates around?
1: Yes, I can.
2: Well, order a couple of dozen around for me. I want to go dancing.
0: Miss Vague. Miss Vague, when it comes to men, you've got a one-track mind.
2: Don't be silly. I have not got a one-track mind. I have other things to think of besides men. But, oh, let's get off the track.
0: All right, Wendell, tell him about the tracker.
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0: And here's Francis Langford.

0: Langford singing Black Magic from Paramount Star Spangled Rhythm. Am I loyal, huh?
1: Well, Bob, I suppose you're pretty excited because those three Star Spangled Rhythm girls, Dorothy Moore, Paulette Goddard, and Veronica Lake, are going to be on our show tonight.
0: Yeah, just think of it. Dorothy, Paulette, and Veronica.
1: What's that?
0: That's my Adam's apple hitting my kneecap. Gee, I wonder if they'll like me. You know, they're used to guys like Jimmy Stewart and Ronald Coleman and Crosby.
1: Oh, Bob, what have Jimmy Stewart, Ronald Coleman, and Crosby got that you haven't got? You're just as handsome and attractive as they are.
0: Oh, you're just saying that so I'll feel good.
1: No, Bob, I'm saying it so I'll eat good. Say, where are the girls now, Bob?
0: Well, they're in the dressing room getting ready. Gee, I wonder what they're saying.
2: And now we make the contact. The next voices you will hear will be those of Veronica Lake, Paulette Goddard, and Dorothy L'Amour.
3: Well, I'm ready to be Bob's guest. I brought along my lunch.
4: And I brought along my lawyer.
3: Quiet.
5: Quiet. I've got the studio on the phone, girls. Hello, Paramount. This is Paulette Goddard. Say, you sent us out under false pretenses. You told us we were going to appear with Gary Cooper, who we just found out is Bob Hope. How do we know it's Bob Hope? Listen, we can hear him howling from here.
3: Give me that phone. Paramount, this is Dottie L'Amour. Look, I faced wild elephants for you. I've struggled with lions on desert islands. I've even wrestled a wild tiger in my sarong. But before I'd go out and face that Hope, I'd rather get caught in a blackout with the 25th Battalion. You talk as though Bob was somewhat of a wolf.
5: Somewhat of a wolf? Veronica, he's the only one at Paramount who has a cave instead of a dressing room.
3: Say, Veronica. Hey, Veronica, this is your first time on Bob's program, isn't it?
6: Yes, and I want to thank you girls for telephoning me and giving me the hint. I'd never thought of bringing a revolver. You know, but this Hope sounds like a delightful goon. You know, I thought there was something strange about him when he called up my house and asked me to go out with him.
5: What made you think he was strange?
6: Well, on a nickel call, who telephones collect?
3: Veronica, have you ever met Bob?
6: Not before we worked together in Star Spangled Rhythm. Is he the guy who's known on down at Paramount as Keyhole Charlie?
3: That's our Bob.
5: Oh, no, does Robert really spy through many keyholes?
3: Does he? He's got the only eyeball in the country that lights up and says, made by the Yale Lock Company.
5: You know, what really gets me is that he thinks he's handsome.
6: Why, I think Bob Hope is handsome. I think he's as handsome as Cary Grant.
5: Well, you would. What can you see anyway with that blonde dust mop over your eye?
6: You be careful or I'll give you a bang over both of your eyes.
3: Why do you do your hair that way, Veronica?
6: Oh, I've had a lot of fun with it. I'm the only girl in the world who can go around with a permanent wig.
5: Well, I must say you have something in common with Bob. He stands all day on Hollywood Boulevard with a permanent leer.
3: You're not kidding, Paulette. I've worked with Bob and rode to Singapore, rode to Zanzibar, and rode to Morocco.
6: Gee, Bob has made a lot of those pictures, hasn't he?
3: Yeah, he's been on so many roads, he's the only wolf I know with flat feet.
6: How can you girls talk that way about Bob? Why, Dottie, in your last picture, you had a love scene with him, and it seemed as if you just couldn't tear yourself out of his arms.
3: Yeah, that's another clever trick of his. Before he takes you in his arms, he dips his hands in glue.
5: Veronica, he used to pull some of those tricks on me, too, but I got even with him when he made love scenes.
3: How?
5: Well, whenever I had my arms around him, I'd always pull on the strings and make his girdle tighter.

0: Gee, that must be him now. The star-spangled idiot of star-spangled rhythm.
1: Yeah. Brace yourself for the worst, girls.
2: Oh, girls, it's me, Bob Hope. Are you dressed?
0: You mean you can't tell? We must have left the key in the keyhole.
2: How dare you insinuate that I was stooped to looking through a keyhole? Why, I'd never do anything as low and as mean as peeking through a keyhole. Oops, fell off the transom, huh? Oh, come on, girls, it's time for you to play a love scene with me.
0: Say, quick, girls, we've got to get out of this. I'll run out the back door. Dorothy, you run out the side door, and Veronica, you run into the closet.
3: Okay.
2: I got bear traps all over.
4: Hello, Bob.
2: Well, here you are. The three most glamorous girls in the country standing next to me. Say, what do you think about it?
0: We're beginning to feel a shortage of manpower.
4: Oh, we're only kidding, Bob. We're appearing on this program because we like you. And we'd still like you, even if you didn't have a brother in the wholesale meat business.
2: Leave my brother Fred out of it.
3: My, he's handsome.
4: My, he's tall.
2: My, he's sweet. No, that's your line.
4: You know, this is really wonderful.
2: You know, this is wonderful. Gosh, appearing with you three lovely girls tonight, right now, I wish I were an octopus.
3: What makes you think you're not?
0: Oh, Bob, I feel sorry for you. I'm going to give you a great big kiss.
2: Where were you?
0: Now, I'm going to give you a kiss.
3: And now I'm going to give you a kiss. Well, say something.
2: You girls should be ashamed of yourself. Meatless Tuesday, and you just cooked a ham. And they'll be back in just a second, fellas. All right, Wendell Niles.
5: 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Ladies and gentlemen, Bob Hope is feeling blue because he got no place with the three glamour girls, and they've all refused to be his leading lady in Paramount Pictures. In an effort to find a job at another studio, he turns on the radio.
6: Kelowna Quickie Picture Company is on the air. This is Cecil B. Kelowna speaking. President of Quickie Productions Incorporated, our motto, if it's a quickie, it's a Mickey. And now, folks, we present the Kelowna version of that famous play, Romeo and Juliet.
7: Romeo, Romeo, where art thou, Romeo?
8: I know where he is. I know where he is.
7: Who was that?
6: His draft board. Remember, folks, Kelowna Productions need actresses. If you're an actress, blonde, beautiful, 5'2", with a wonderful figure, drop into my office immediately. This offer not good if you have a husband. Kelowna Productions needs men, too. The glamour girls at this studio want a leading man with the talent of Bob Hope, the technique of Bob Hope, and the handsomeness of Bob Hope.
8: The foregoing was a paid political announcement by Bob Hope.
2: Gee, the girls want me at that studio. I'm going over to that studio and get a job right now. Well, here I am, Kelowna. Got an A card. Say, I want to I want to play romantic roles in pictures. How about a screen test?
9: Okay, Hope, I've got Veronica Lake here to play opposite you. Now, you're Alan Ladd playing the gangster, and you're tough, see? Okay, ready? Action, camera.
2: Quick, babe, the cops are after me.
10: Alan, what have you done?
2: I tried to buy a pair of shoes. Ah, but anyway, it's good to see you, honey. I love you, see?
10: Oh, Alan, kiss me. I'm just crazy about you.
2: How was it?
10: I'm crazier than I thought. See, you're just a weakling.
2: Oh, you don't think I'm strong, eh? Well, watch me pick this 500-pound weight up above my head. There. Now I'll drop it to show you how heavy it is. And now watch me break this iron bar in two. And now watch me tear this thick telephone book in half. There.
10: Boy, will you be in a spot when television comes in.
2: Hey. Hey, look. Here come the cops.
10: Oh. Oh, Alan, they got you.
2: Yeah. I'm dying. This is the end. This is my finish. This is Alan Sad. I'm going. Going. I'm going. But before I go, there's one thing I want you to remember, babe. Crime does not pay. Crime does not pay. You're getting paid for this, ain't you?
9: All right, Hope. For your next screen test, you're Charles Boyer making love to Paulette Garden.
2: Okay, Paulette, now I play a love scene with you. And remember, I'm Charles Boyer. Got that? I'm Charles Boyer.
0: Oh, brother, the government says we have to accept substitutes, but this is ridiculous. Hit it, Charles, hit it.
2: Hello, Paulette.
0: Charles, how are you this evening?
2: Ah, my charming, it's lately my face is beautiful, my personality is superb, and my lower lip ain't doing bad either. but ma chérie, je vous aime, je vous adore.
0: Oh, get a load of that Frenchman with the Eiffel Tower nose.
2: Oh, you are so sweet. Now let me kiss your lips, sweetheart.
0: No, but you may kiss my hand.
2: Ye God, everywhere rationing. Ah, my chérie, why don't you fall into my arms? I see it in your eyes. There must be another man. A real Frenchman settles this in only one way, a duel.
0: You're right. A real Frenchman would duel to the death.
2: Of course, I'm an American on my mother's side.
0: Oh, my love, tell me, do you like me in this splendid arm?
2: Oh, yes, you are so, how you say it in French, so...
0: Yeah, you're so wonderful. Kiss me.
2: Yes, you know I'm bored with the women.
0: Say, come on and kiss me.
2: No, I'm too bored with the women to kiss you. What a ridiculous part. Tell me, would you like to kiss me?
0: Would I like it? Bob, I would love it. Your kisses simply thrill me. You know, you don't have all the silly lines in this script.
2: Please, just read the stuff. Never mind. Come, I will kiss you.
0: How was it?
2: Oh, wonderful. I'm happy. I'm so happy. I'm very happy.
9: Now we are all happy. Well, Hope, that scene's over. Now for the next scene, Dorothy L'Amour and Tarzan. Now get this, Hope. You're Tarzan. You're up in this tree, and you see Dottie down below. Okay? Action.
7: Oh, dear, I'm so frightened here in the jungle. Who is that I see up in that tree? Oh, that poor ape. He can't... That poor ape, he can't stop burping.
11: Hug. Me Tarzan, you Jane? Jane like Tarzan? Jane think Tarzan pretty?
7: Yes, Tarzan. You look pretty. Now give me back my sarong. Oh, Tarzan, you are so wonderful.
11: Yes, me Tarzan, me king of the jungle. Me kill an animal. Me afraid of no one. Me stink in this role.
7: Me find that out and rode to Morocco.

0: Now come, kiss me, Tarzan.
1: Oh, kiss is for babies. Tarzan is a big man. Tarzan is a big jerk.
2: That finishes the screen test. Now you and Dorothy and Veronica and Paulette come here in the projection room and we'll run the film.
3: Okay, let's all go in.
0: Let's go. Ooh, it's dark in here. And somebody kissed me.
4: Oh, somebody kissed me.
0: Gee, now somebody kissed me.
1: Hey, now somebody kissed me.
2: I thought that last one needed a shave.
5: All time for the memory. We test our fighter's gun, ensure the reign and victory's name to live with freedom's son. We thank you so much, and thanks for the memory. It's your inspective eye that finds where gremlins lie. You make our boys the best equipped on land or sea and sky. We thank you so much.
3: Say thanks to Lieutenant Bunny Edwards and everybody here for their help tonight. And I also want to thank Dorothy Lamour and Paulette Goddard and Veronica Lake for a swell job. How about that? We'll be back at the same time broadcasting for an audience of air raid wardens, auxiliary police, and firemen. And our guest will be Patsy Kelly. Good night, everybody.
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12: The Kraft Music Hall and a very special meeting. Bing Crosby, who is now in New York, will join us here in Hollywood for his first radio appearance since returning from the European Theater of War. And as a surprise guest, an old friend of Bing's. Also on hand, of course, are George Murphy, John Scott Trotter and his orchestra, Marilyn Maxwell, the music maid's man, Yuki, and to make this occasion kind of a just return from overseas edition, our special guests this evening, Spike Jones and his City Slickers. And now expressing a sentiment we're sure is mutual, here are George Murphy and Marilyn Maxwell.
13: Hear me holler, I choose a sweet Lollapalooza in thee.
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13: 2 rooms and a kitchen, I'm sure would do. 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

0: ultimatum. Would care to dance, or art thou a square from Delaware, thou doll? Indubitably.
1: No, if I'm as smooth as a tune as you see at the ball. Hoi, hoi!
0: Yes, look, thou solid.
1: I'd be, thou cute.
0: Any cat at all is.

0: pleasure. Thank you, Marilyn. Thou really knocked it for a copacetic loop. This evening, it's my pleasure and privilege to welcome back to the Old Craft Music Hall a truly remarkable musical group. At any rate, they're responsible for a lot of tour remarks. These boys have just completed a tour of liberated France under the trusty baton of their leader, the mighty Stokowski of the cowbell, that Kuzovitsky of the kazoo, that never-to-be-sufficiently crowned king of corn, that John Scott Trotter alumnus, Spike Jones and his city slicker. Welcome home, Spike.
1: Well, thank you, George, and it sure feels good to be here. And I'll bet the old groaner will be glad to get back to the hall, too.
0: Ah, it's sure nice to have him back.
2: Say, is it true, Spike, that while you were in London, you played at that swanky Marquess of Queensbury Club where they made the boxing rules?
1: Well, that's right, Ken.
2: How'd you come out?
1: Fighting.
2: That's the only way.
0: Spike, you remember Yuki.
3: Yeah, hiya, Spike. Hiya, Spook.
2: Well spoke, Spike. Hi, Spook.
1: How did the French people take to your style of music, Spike?
4: Well, John, in some parts of France, our band was the first to play the Marseillaise in 4 years. Everywhere we played it, grown-ups being small children hear their national anthem for the first time. Well, John, they actually cried.
0: Must have been very impressive.
4: You know, I've often wondered, John Scott, what you think of our music.
1: Well, there's some music that grips me by the heart and moves me.
4: Some moving. Does our music do that to you?
1: No, yours grabs me by the neck and shakes me.
0: That's not a shake, that's a quake.
5: Did you get to Paris, Spike?
4: Well, no, Marilyn. We got to within, I guess it was about 50 miles of the city, but we had a special request to stay where we were.
5: From the troops in that area?
4: From the people in Paris.
0: I've always heard that the French were good judges of music.
4: Well, they are, George. In Marseille, for instance, the very best bands play up on the roof garden of the Hotel Marseille. The more mediocre bands, of course, play down in the town square.
0: Where did you play, Spike? For the underground?
4: Now, wait a minute, George. We were asked to play everywhere we went. Why, they even shortwaved our broadcast to Germany, you know.
0: Oh, I see. Our answer to robot bombing.
4: Listen, George, plenty of people tell me they wish they could play the way we do. They say they just wish our style of music wasn't so difficult.
0: Now, that's very odd. People tell me that they wish it was impossible. There's one thing. One thing I'd like to know, Spike. While you were in France, did you play right in the Fuhrer's face?
4: Couldn't, George. He was going in the opposite direction.
0: Guess he heard you were coming. But seriously, ladies and gentlemen, Spike and the boys can turn to a lovely romantic song now and then. And that's just about what they're going to do for us now with their really dreamy arrangement of Cocktails for Two featuring Carl Grayson on the martini.

0: secluded rendezvous
1: that overlooks the avenue with someone sharing a delight. As we enjoy a cigarette to some exquisite chanson, two hands are sure to slyly meet beneath the

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0: That's right. That could only be the signal for Der Bingle. As you know, the ever-loving Groner just got back from overseas. Naturally, he checks right in at the Old Craft Music Hall for a first-hand report on our men and women in the European Theater of Operations. This moment, he's standing at a microphone in a studio in New York City. Hiya, Bing.
1: Bonsoir, mes amis, bonsoir.
2: Get a load of drawers so you learn to parlez-vous français.
1: Parlez it. I just like to win one.
3: Gee, this is exciting, Bing. Did you hear I got married while you were away?
1: Oh, a guy can't turn his back for a minute, can he?
0: Bing, let's hear about things. Give us a load of that German you sang to the crowd. How was it?
4: Philologists who heard me say the German tongue, George, claim that it is now a dead language.
0: Oh, now, it couldn't have been that bad.
4: George, my German wouldn't get me a skillet of sauerbraten in a Bavarian ref skillet.
5: Say, Bing.
4: Kenneth, dear boy.
5: Yes, doctor. Well, Bing, the paper said that while you were singing up at the front, a lot of GIs walked out on you.
4: Kenny, every guy that left that concert of mine to face a little thing like a German counterattack is a coward.
0: Well, tell us about your trip, Bing. How did you cross the Atlantic?
4: Oh, I can't tell you, George. Security.
0: Oh, okay. Well, how did you come back?
4: Security.
0: I see. Well, where are you staying in New York?
4: Security.
0: You mean to say that the Army won't even let you tell what hotel you're stopping at in New York?
4: The hotel won't let me tell.
6: Hey, Bing, you're back, huh?
4: Yuki.
6: Yeah, hey. Hey, did you hear that they're going to let me sing a song here in the Kraft Music Hall?
4: Oh, I wish I'd known that before.
6: You mean you'd have come back sooner?
4: I'd have stayed away longer.
3: Bing, I hear the Parisian dress designers are all working again, and that the new fall models have the most wonderful trimming.
4: Oh, c'est vraiment très chic.
3: You mean, what's on the dresses?
4: What's in them?
7: Greetings, Bing.
4: Bonjour, mon petit Jean, bonjour.
7: I sure am glad to hear your voice, Bing. The whole time you were away, I kept thinking of your traveling around behind that wide front.
4: That's funny, John. I kept thinking of you doing the same thing.
0: Say, Bing, I hate to change the subject, but I suppose you know Bob Hope was in London ahead of you.
4: Yeah, but they're rebuilding the city.
7: I heard that. I heard that blub. I heard it. Just happened to be passing by. You can't stand there in New York and slander me, you know.
4: Oh, my word, we're cooked. A long tom with an upsweep.
7: Hi, Blarn. Glad you're back. You know, it's been costing me a fortune using union caddies, you know. I want to tell you, I just saw the newsreel pictures of your return.
4: How do I look?
7: Like the first bundle Britain sent back.
4: Listen, I want to tell you something, Saggy. Are you listening, Saggy?
8: Yes, I'm here.
4: I want to tell you something about your future travels abroad, Cornhorn.
8: Yeah.
4: I picked up a hot tip from the USO folks around New York that from now on, performers will be sent to the spots that their experience best suits them for.
7: Yeah, well, tell me, Hydrant Head, just what does that mean?
4: You're slated for the Canary Islands, Bird Brain.
7: Oh, giving me the bird, huh? Well, look, what's your next stop, Boys Town? Tell me, Tell me, Senior, is it true that a good glass of beer in Paris sets a guy back about $10?
4: Oh, not dollars, my little cabbage. In case you haven't heard, over there is still the franc.
7: Oh, really? Well, listen, my big cabbage, in case you haven't heard over here, there's still a Frankie.
4: You haven't lost your old delivery, have you?
7: That's it. Still in there punching those raisins, you know.
4: Well, Frankie opened at the New York Paramount yesterday, accompanied by a small riot, may I tell you?
7: Small riot? You couldn't attract a crowd like that if you opened a pack of cigarettes. Say, Farzad, I guess you'd like to get back to France, huh?
4: Oh, mais oui, c'est demain.
7: You said who?
4: Hmm?
7: Get a load of that chubby Charles Boyer, huh? any postcards. Say, Tommy, did you... Did you gather in much of that French food, tall face?
4: My dear Siphon Snout, I grabbed very few escargots at the Café de la Paix.
3: Oh.
4: But I may tell you, I did open many a can of cheddar with the GIs in the field. May I tell you, it's tough to get those cans open.
7: Well, I didn't have any trouble.
4: I didn't have your nose.
7: Naturally not. Whatever nature had for you, she put into your ears. Look, This is so refreshing, working with you and not having to look at you. I love it. Tell me, Slouchpacho, when shall I tell the household staff at the boys' reformatory of yours that you'll be home?
4: Oh, I've written my brother Everett a letter.
7: Yeah, I know. I was with him when he cashed it. We bounced out of the bank together.
4: Say, funnel flu.
7: Yeah.
4: I must tell you, I met a friend of yours in Glasgow.
7: You did? Beat Pete? Who was he?
4: I was a Scotchman. This character walked slowly around me several times. Then he said, "That Robert Hope is a bit of a liar, eh?" And I asked him why. And he said he told me you're a little bit of a short, fat fella.
7: Drink a bit, I suppose. Look, look, Slagbag, did you tell the boys at the front I'll be over next year?
4: I did, Bob, and it was fine for morale.
7: No kidding.
4: Yeah. They all said in that case we better finish it this year.
8: Barney's wire wants to know about it. Say, Bing, do you really think there's a chance of finishing it this year?
4: Well, who am I to make predictions, George? I don't know anything about it, but it certainly looks from here on into Germany it's going to be tougher and tougher. The men lying and fighting in the mud, they read and they hear about people thinking the war is practically over. It makes them pretty bitter. Take a GI pinned down by crossfire. He thinks plenty of ammunition is still more important. Post-war planning. Really, their constant concern over there is that overconfidence is going to eventually result in diminishing support here at home.
5: Say, how did you travel, Bing, or is it really still security?
4: Oh, no, Carp. We went and we came back by boat. We hopped around from England to France and back by plane.
8: Who is we, Bing?
4: Well, our little unit consisted of Joe DeRita, Jeannie Durrell, a little girl used to sing with the music maid here, Darlene Garner and an accordion guitar combo named Baxter and Harris.
8: Sounds like a solid little group.
4: Oh, they
8: were wonderful. How did the English and French divisions treat you?
4: Oh, mighty fine, Murph. The English kids have a punchline they use on all Americans. They say, "You got any gum, chum?" The French kids say, "You got a cigarette for Papa? Or some chocolate for Mama?" I concentrated on those French youngsters, George, and I now have my own French Bobby Sock Brigade.
8: Say, Bing, do they know about the voice over there?
4: Not too loud, George. Well, at one show, I must tell you, a show we did for the GIs on the outskirts of a French town, a lot of French civilians came around the outskirts of the show just to see what was going on. During the show, I called out to a couple of the mamzelles. I said, "Connez-vous, Francois Sinatra?" Well, they shrugged and they said, "No, no, no." Boy, I beat them to those two anyhow.
7: Don't be too sure, Flab. They only shrugged because they couldn't understand that French of yours.
8: just where were you most of the time in France, Bing?
4: Well, 3 of our 4 weeks in France were with General Patton's Third Army. We did 3 or 4 shows a day in the field or at the back hospitals. The show generally lasted about an hour and a half each. Generally, I laid about 8 or 10 songs on them per show.
7: Balls for an hour.
4: That's what kept driving Patton's boys farther and further toward Germany. So we kept following them. We stayed right on them.
8: Were you under fire at any time?
4: Oh, a little artillery fire, George. May I tell you that Sweet Leilani is no good with a rolling base.
7: That boy now wants artillery with his notes.
3: How close were the Germans to where you were playing when the soldiers had to walk out on your singing, Bing?
4: Too close.
8: I suppose you played plenty of hospitals in France.
4: That's how it finished every day, George. Lots of times I'd beat boys in the hospitals that I'd sung for in the field the day before.
7: Saw your show, huh?
4: Yeah.
8: Bing, let me ask, what did they...
7: Got it in, Flap.
8: He's mugging him too, Flap.
4: He's mugging it up?
8: Let me ask, what did they say when you saw them in the hospital?
4: Oh, they just smiled and they said, I bet you didn't expect to find me here. Those fellas always got a smile. It's a wonderful army, George. We should be very proud of them.
3: What do our boys talk about most, Bing?
4: Home. They really live for mail from home and anything else that's American. They love to see familiar American faces and golfers or boxers or ball players, musicians, entertainers, and even wholesale for hope, I think. Our Red Cross gals are doing a fine job right up the very front they are, and the fellas love them. Just seeing an American girl gives them a tremendous boost. Big drive.
8: Well, when are you coming back to Hollywood, Bing?
4: Well, as soon as I finish a little shopping.
8: Not new clothes.
4: Swing it around the field, sort of keeps his swing in the groove.
8: Uh-huh. Well, I'll send him one of my books.
4: Yeah, do that. I asked General Eisenhower what he would like to have me send him, and he said the thing he liked more than anything else is a package of whole hominy grits.
8: An old southern taste. What does General Patton want?
4: Oh, he wants the same thing they all want.
3: What song did the boys ask to hear, Bing?
4: Anything that reminds them of the USA.
9: Wow. Carry moonbeams home in a jar and be better off than you are. Or would you rather be a mule? A mule is an animal with long, funny ears. Kicks up at anything he hears. His back is brawny, but his brain is weak. He's just plain stupid, stubborn, streak. And by the way, if you hate to go to school, you might grow up to be a mule.

Or would you rather be a pig? A pig is an animal with dirt on his face. Shoes are a terrible disgrace. He has no manners when he eats his food. He's fat and lazy and extremely rude. But if you don't care a feather or a fig, might grow up to be a pig. Or would you like to swing on a star? Would you like to carry moonbeams in a great big jar? Or be better off than you are? Or would you rather be a fish? Fish won't do anything but swim in a brook. Can't write his name or read a book. Fool the people is his only thought. Though he's slippery, still gets caught. But then, if that sort of life is what you wish, you might

0: That's wonderful. Really great to hear you sing.
1: You're going to do an encore for us, aren't you? You're not going to leave it with that, Ding. With only a couple of days left to get Christmas presents off to the men overseas, it might accelerate things a little to hear that the song that is most asked for from me over there was White Christmas. Really got so that I hesitated about doing it because invariably it caused such a welling, nostalgic yearning among the men that made them sad. Heaven knows I didn't come that far to make them sad. For this reason, several times I tried to slash it and cut it out of the show, but these guys just hollered for it. Why don't you get on that Christmas mailing, friend? Those men who are living just from day to day on the hope of work from home. But you can't know, and yet you must know how.

0: Ken Caggiu, it's wonderful to have you back. Well, Ken, it's really great to have the old Groner back again, isn't it?
1: Yes, Murph, it'll be even better to have Bing back here in Hollywood.
0: When do you think he'll hit town?
1: Well, I'm positive he'll be here in the Kraft Music Hall by November 2nd.
0: What makes you so sure?
1: Racing season starts November 1st. Matt, Lee's an expert. The boy will have to be here to carry on the old Crosby tradition. This is home, Murph.
0: Saying good night. I'll be seeing you.

Well, folks, it's mighty good to be back with you all again, and I reckon this is as good a time as any for us to sit back and relax and enjoy a bit of reminiscing and remembering. And if you'll pardon me for saying so, I think it'd be sort of nice to say hello to our memories with this grand old tune that we used to sing whenever we wanted to say goodbye. Toodaloo.

0: You know, there's been a whole lot of words written and said, I reckon, on the subject of love. And in particular, there's been a mighty fine lot of pretty phrases invented for a man to call the girl that he figures is the grandest girl in all the world. But no matter how fancy and how flowery those phrases and words may be, they've never yet...
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16: 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Hello.
17: You're all under arrest.
18: Ladies and gentlemen, we present the longest joke in the world.
19: This anecdote will be related in shifts, each member handing over the narrative in the manner of a relay team.
18: And so, ladies and gentlemen, the longest joke in the world. On your marks. Get set.
19: There was this man. And there was a false start there. Barry Cryer jumped the gun and a red disc has been nailed to the top of his head. Must say it rather suits him.
18: On your marks. Get set.
19: There was this man who ran a factory in Chelmsford. No, I tell a lie, it was Bristol. Bristol.
17: That was two Bristols.
19: Where?
17: Oh, go back to...
19: The factory manufactured a wide variety of confectionery.
17: He could make World War II sound boring.
19: What? What? Very well. Ladies and gentlemen, my impression of World War II. I have this piece of paper.
20: Ich steht des Freude die Funde.
21: We should fight him on the beaches.
20: We'll meet again. Blums away to the shores of Tripoli. Knock Jerry for six. Gott in Himmel, we surrender. We surrender.

0: Here is my impression of a Scotch egg. McCluck, McCluck, McSplat. McSplat.
1: What do you mean, McSplat?
0: Forgot to mention it was a very tall chicken.
1: Ladies and gentlemen, my impression of Barry Cryer and Tim Brooke Taylor is that they're both round the twist. Thank you.
0: I remember the twist. Yeah, that was the dance where you had to pretend to be stubbing out a cigarette and drying yourself with a towel.
2: Yeah. Never got the hang of it. I always imagined I was stubbing out a towel and drying myself with a cigarette.
1: I came second in a tango competition once.
0: How many were in it?
1: Just me and my partner. Oh. He was a funny lad.
0: Was he?
1: Yeah. Very odd. Used to keep poking his head round the corner.
2: What's odd about that?
1: On a stick.
2: Anyway, this manufacturer of confectionery...
0: What?
2: It's the joke, you remember. Oh, yeah. This manufacturer was having a great deal of union trouble with an obstreperous shop steward. And you try and say that with the wife's teeth in.
0: My wife's teeth have been capped for England.
1: I think I saw them play once. Tall, thin teeth with ginger hair.
0: That's them. Yeah. Yeah, that's it. You know, I still don't get... I mean, what do you mean, poked his head round the corner on a stick? Oh, see, his head was on a stick. I get it. Still don't like it, but I do get it.
1: That's entirely between you and your wife. Let's get on with the joke.
3: I feel a song coming on.
2: Well?
0: No, it's gone again. I'm sorry.
2: Now another in our interminable series, 8.5 Second Theatre. We present Ian Fleming's Dr. No.
1: There's only six of you alive on the island, and one of you is Dr. No. If you don't tell me which one's the doctor, I'll shoot all of you.
4: I am the doctor.
1: Well, doctor, I've got this funny pain under my right arm. I wonder...
0: And now, here's my impersonation of a horse chestnut.
5: Two peanuts walking down Piccadilly. One was assaulted. Thank you very much. Thank you.
2: Tim Brooke Taylor can currently be seen appearing through a hole in his trousers.
6: Those drums. Those infernal drums everywhere I go. Those drums all day long. Those drums. They're driving me mad.
2: Who is that? An ear specialist. I once knew somebody who mixed together huge quantities of health salts. Bicarbonate of soda, milk of magnesia, essence of peppermint, and Alka-Seltzer, and drank it.
0: What happened?
2: He died of digestion.
0: It is night time in a hospital in the Crimea. A girlish figure flits through the wards holding aloft a lamp. She pauses at each bed and gazes down at the wounded soldiers. Suddenly, a battered, scarred veteran tosses fitfully in his cot and speaks.
7: Here, Flo, put that bloody light out. Let's get some kip, will you?
0: I rang one of those phone for a meal places the other night.
2: What happened?
0: An hour later, the phone rang. I picked it up, and egg and chips fell out.
2: That's ridiculous.
0: I know. I'd ordered steak and mushroom pie.
2: Meanwhile, in a Hollywood kindergarten more than 1,000 miles from Crewe Junction...
8: Hey, my dad's bigger than your dad.
9: Don't be stupid. Your dad is my dad.

0: Meanwhile, the same distance from Crew Junction in the Hollywood film producer's office.
1: Hi, K.N. I've just been having a conference with IC and K.E. and we've come up with a pretty wild thought.
2: What's that, R.S.?
1: Put all our initials together, they spell knickers.
0: Little known fact that nobody cares about, number which has been requested by many listeners.
1: Did you know that if the statue of Eros in Piccadilly Circus ever lets that arrow go, it'll kill the commissionaire of the Plaza Cinema?
3: A, you're adorable. B, you're so beautiful. D, you're the dream of my heart.
1: No C?
4: No, the tide's out.
1: Are you expecting it back?
4: Yes.
1: Then I'll come back later.
4: Who shall I say called?
1: King Canute.
4: Not the King Canute?
1: No, he's been dead for 1,000 years.
4: Well, I do hope he remembered to cancel the milk.
1: I expect so. That sort of fella.
0: We're going back to the Hello Cheeky studio now, where I believe they've got a dog joke for us.
5: Sorry, Barry, the dog joke's still coming through on the teleprinter.
4: I've got the dog joke now, John. A St. Bernard and a Dachshund were walking through a deep snowdrift, and the St. Bernard said, "My paws are freezing," and the Dachshund said, "Accrington Stanley 4, Crew Alexandra 2. I don't think that's quite complete, John, but we'll be giving you the end of that joke as and when it happens.
0: University of the Air. How to avoid falling hair.
1: Jump out of the way!
4: Your paws are frozen.
1: Thank you, Tim.
5: Pardon?
4: Sorry, John, that was the end of the dog joke. St. Bernard and Dachshund, snowdrift. St. Bernard, my paws are frozen. Dachshund, your paws are frozen. On the other hand... on the other hand, Accrington Stanley 4, Crew Alexandra 2. I want my mummy!
0: Here is a police message. Will King Tutankhamun please go to the British Museum where his mummy is seriously ill?
2: I'm sending you this.

0: And now over to our other studio where Tom Filth is interviewing the Bishop of Cleethorpes.
1: Your Grace.
2: Yes?
1: You're drunk.
2: What?
1: Oh, I'm sorry. They told me not to mention that.
2: Not at all.
1: No, I'm sorry. For many years, you've been boozing. Choosing. You've been bending your elbow. Efforts. All your efforts to buying around. Getting around and meeting all kinds of people. Is this a hangover? A hark back? A hark back to the days when you were sober? So burdened with the duties of an ordinary parish pump. Priest! I'm sorry, could I just start again?
2: Yes, certainly.
1: When you first took last orders, holy orders, were you drinking and driving? Thinking and striving? Were you out of your mind? In your mind? In your own mind, ever conscious? No, ever conscious. Ever conscious of your Episcopalian. No, not your... I mean you are basically a Methodist. Methodist. I mean... Oh, dear, I'm sorry.
2: Mr. Filth, I'm a mild man. I mean, a bitter man. I mean... Are they open?
1: Yes. So, to you at home, it's a very good nightcap. Good night. Good night.
3: Once I had a secret love.
4: Who was she?
3: She wouldn't tell me.
4: Didn't Doris Day sing that?
3: Oh, it was me.
4: It's incredible in this light. It could be her, you know. Stand that way again. Give us another song, Doris.
3: I am not Doris.
4: Tim, come here. Who's that?
1: Rosemary.
3: No! Doris Day. I am not Doris Day.
1: Give us a song, Doris.
3: No!
1: These big stars are all the same. Once they've made it, they won't do anything for you.
4: Bit of que sera. Bit of que sera, Doris. Go on, we'll join him.
5: Yeah. Que sera, sera.
4: Come on, Doris. Come on.
5: Whatever will be, will be.
4: Come on, Doris.
5: The future's not ours to see.
4: Doris.
3: Come on, Doris. I don't even know the words.
1: I suppose they have it all written down when they make records and films and things.
4: Well, what do you know?
3: Well, I know it's magic.
4: Oh, good. Do you know that, Tim?
1: No.
4: Well, I don't, but we can la-la. Go on, Doris.
1: Go on, Doris.
3: You smile, the song begins.
5: La, you speak her mind.
1: She's got old suddenly, hasn't she?
4: Oh, she's terrific for her age, though. Yeah. She's changed her hair, you know.
3: Wasn't she married to Rock Hudson?
4: Oh, I don't think so, no. I don't like to think of her doing that sort of thing.
1: No.
6: Hey, Tim.
1: Yes, Dennis?
6: Is that who I think it is?
7: Yes, it is.
6: Oh, I never thought I'd be playing for her.

0: the wonderful Doris Day, ladies and gentlemen. Yay! On with the show.
1: At a circus in Bradford today, two trapeze artists fell from the roof of the tent and landed on a net. They were unhurt, but Annette was taken to hospital.
0: Ladies and gentlemen, Doris Day!
2: Shut up!
3: Little known facts that nobody cares about. Number, please call up.
1: Did you know that Yehudi Menuhin cannot play Underneath the Arches? The police keep moving him on.
0: And now, over to cows.
3: And now, we're going to bury St. Edmunds. He's been dead for 3 days.
1: And now, we're going to Bangor. No, I'm sorry, we haven't got time.
0: And now, it's time for old time.
4: Come in, number 91. Your time's up.
5: We've only got 20 boats.
4: Oh, are you in trouble, number 16?
0: And do you remember this one?
6: Good morning. This is an ironmonger's, isn't it?
7: Yes, sir.
6: Have you got 6-inch nails?
7: Yes, sir.
6: Scratch me back, would you?
8: Have we no shame?
6: No.
8: I'll pop out and get some then.
6: Where do you get it?
8: The shame shop.
6: The shame shop? Which shame shop?
8: The shame shop I went to yesterday.
3: And now a song. Sung by Doris Junkin, accompanied by Dennis Day.

dozing in dozing, but there's hate in my hatred for you. There's no ooze in Methuselah, and what is even unusual?

0: to you.
1: Does your dog bite?
2: No.
1: I thought you said your dog didn't bite.
2: That's not my dog.
1: Oh.
2: Ladies and gentlemen, a dirty sketch.
1: This fella went into a... and he saw this underneath her, and he thought to himself...
3: I'd love to... that.
2: And he said...
3: Cor, your... really makes my...
1: So the... had a... at the... and decided the only way he could get a... at the... was to... over the wall. Just as he was going to... the... fell off. And the girl said...
4: That for a game of soldiers.
2: Which only goes to prove he could have painted it blue and joined the police.
5: Red sky at night, shepherd's delight.
2: Red sky in the morning, Hendon's on fire.
1: I wandered lonely as a cloud that floats on high o'er dales and hills, when all at once I saw a crowd.
2: What were they doing?
1: Queuing for Nutty Slack.
2: Nutty Slack? That's an old joke, isn't it?
1: Well, William Wordsworth was hardly born yesterday, was he, if you're going to be so good?
2: I know. There's not much you can tell me about Wordsworth, matey.
1: Fond of poetry, are you?
2: Yes.
1: Do you like Kipling?
2: I don't know. I've never kippled.
1: Now, that is an old joke.
2: I know, but I like it. I like it.
1: All right. You're so clever. Clever clogs. I'll recite some poetry and you tell me who wrote it. Ready?
2: Yes.
1: Mary had a little lamb. She made delicious gravy.
2: Browning.
1: Right. I went down to Wimbledon and there they had the...
2: Tennis on.
1: Right. The captain's mate was 6'4". The crew all called him...
2: Longfellow.
6: Congratulations, my friend. Well, folks, this gentleman has won this week's Star Prize, the weekend of a lifetime in Glasgow with me.
5: It's only a weekend, but it'll seem like a lifetime. And now, over to an Indian street market not 1,000 miles from Bhiwani Junction.
7: Excuse me, sub. Could you spare me, please, a box of matches?
8: Whatever for?
7: I'm a fire eater. I haven't had a square meal in ages.
8: Ah, well, joking faker. I don't carry matches. But here, you can have my cigarette lighter.
7: Oh, God bless you, faking joker, but I don't... God bless you for the offer of the cigarette lighter, but I don't eat tinned food.
5: After that rather racialist joke, we'd like to make amends by singing a medley of inoffensive songs consisting of...
6: That Old Green Magic,
2: The Manchester Love Call,
5: and My British and Mama.
6: Later this evening, we'll also be doing an excerpt from Agatha Christie's celebrated 10 Little Canvey Islanders.
5: Speaking of Agatha Christie, which fortunately we were, do you see that they're making changes in the mousetrap?
2: Really, why?
5: The cheese has gone all green and hairy.
6: And now, ladies and gentlemen, I should like to tell my wife that I love her.
2: Can't you wait till you get home?
6: No.
2: Why not?
6: Because I'm going off for the weekend with a lady contortionist.
5: The Northern Line, a saga of travel and adventure and one man's dream. A dream that one day people would travel freely and in comfort all the way from Edgware to Tottenham Court Road.
1: Rubbish!
5: The Northern Line. This is the story of a man called George Toodin.
2: What?
5: Toodin, it's play on words. The BBC do that series called The Wondin Line.
2: That's Oneidin.
5: Well, on the other hand, this is the story of a man called George Briggs.
9: My name is George Briggs.
5: This is your story.
9: Oh, ta.
5: And his loving wife, Edith.
10: Oh, ta.
5: One day, George...
10: Here, could I be in it?
5: Who are you?
10: I'm his brother-in-law, Lance. I run an off-license.
5: Oh, you'll be in it then.
10: Oh, ta.
5: It all began one morning at 8:30 on number one platform at Edgware Station. Oh.
9: 15 years I've stood on this bloody platform.
2: Oh, you beat me. I've only been here since yesterday.
5: All we need is another line, another way of getting to Tottenham Court Road.
9: What did you say?
5: You mean that bit about the bird with the big knockers?
9: No, after that, no.
5: Oh, I said, I bet she's a right.
9: No, after that.
5: Oh, I said something about there ought to be another way, you know, another line. Another line. Another line. Another line.
9: Oh, he's gone into the gents.
2: Well, he won't find another line in there. Not one he could use on radio, anyway.
1: That was the moment that was to change George Briggs' life.
0: Oh, tough.
1: The moment he realized that little tube trains running in tunnels under the ground were out of date. What was needed was something new, something that would revolutionize the route to Charing Cross.
9: I've got it! An eight-masted tube frigate!
11: An eight-masted tube what, dear?
9: Frigate!
11: Don't give up, darling!
1: Edith was just the kind of wife George needed. Faithful, trusting, and blindly loyal. In a nutshell, a stupid car. There were weeks, even months of hard work ahead of him. George locked himself in his study.
9: Hello? I'm locked in. Edith! Edith!
1: He worked unceasingly, and slowly the mighty vessel took shape. One day, he had a caller. Sir Caleb Northern, owner of the Northern Line.
12: I've no time to waste in fancy talk, Briggs. I've come here to make you a straight offer. How much will you take to abandon this crackpot scheme of yours?
1: Briggs' eyes lit up. His nose exploded and his trousers fell down.
9: Your underground tubes are out of date, Sir Caleb. Soon, I'll have a fleet of my eight masters plying between here and Charing Cross.
12: In that case, let me ask you one question. Where's your water?
9: Look

0: You'll see a tap fixed to the garden wall.
1: Damn you, Briggs, you're a cunning rogue. But you're not marrying my daughter.
0: I'm already married.
1: And I haven't got a daughter. It's been one of those days, you know. You've not seen the last of me, George, so-called Briggs.
2: Then came the historic day.
0: I name this train the... Who's got the bottle?
3: Here you are, George.
0: Thank you, Lance. Best of luck with the off-license.
3: Ciao.
2: And so the SS Who's Got the Bottle slid slowly down the slipway and straight into the rhubarb patch.
1: Me powerful friends at the Metropolitan Water Board cut you off at the mains.
2: Grim-faced, George strode past Sir Caleb into his study and slammed the door.
0: Oh, hell, I've done it again. Edith! Edith, let me out. Edith!
2: Days, weeks, months, years passed. They do, don't they? You know. And then, one morning.
0: I've done it! I've done it!
2: Well, he had been locked in there for a hell of a long time. Yes, George Briggs had made his dream come true. And so, one spring morning, a hollow-eyed but triumphant George faced his board of directors in the snug of the Duck and Pullet.
4: What are you going to sell Frigate on? If Sir Caleb's nobbled, oh, what a bower. The whole of North London will be flooded.
3: How are you going to arrange that?
4: I'm taking my summer holidays the last 2 weeks in August. Oh, strange then. That's why I thought it was a... And I've devised an advertising campaign. Look at this poster.
2: No, George, you'll have to rethink that. You're not going to capture customers with a sign saying, come to Hendon and catch a packet. And so, one August morning.
0: I name the ship... Lance, this is cider!
3: Sorry, George, I've not supplied bubbly when I've only got four lines of the sketch.
2: And so, the SS, Lance, this is cider. Sorry, George, I'm not supplying bubbly when I've only got four lines in this sketch, slid majestically down the slipway and straight into what was left of the rhubarb patch.
3: Well, George, there goes Sunday's afters.
0: Never mind the afters, Edith. What went wrong?
1: You forgot the power of money. I bribed the Met Office to forecast continuous rain for 4 months. That's a guaranteed drought till Christmas.
2: White-lipped, George returned home, locked Edith in the study, and started to rebuild his shattered dreams. And so, for a long time, the house echoed to the sound of hammering, sawing, and banging. It was Edith trying to get out of the study. But during that time, George was working too, till finally, with perseverance, Edna Savage, ingenuity, and sheer British intelligence.
0: There it is. An 8-masted tube train to run underground on wheels.
1: Damn you, Briggs, you're a bonny fighter.
0: Oh, Tar.
1: I'll tell you what. Take off the masts and we'll go into partnership. But you're still not marrying me, son.
2: George agreed. But for sentimental reasons, once a year he sails the SS Lance, this is Cider, from Edgware to Charing Cross. And so, if you're ever standing on a platform and you see an 8-masted double-decker Red Rover tube train pulling in, stand well back. You're obviously very drunk. I wish to God I wasn't.

0: This show was written and performed by Timbrook Taylor, Barry Cryer, John Junkin, and the Dennis King Trio, and was produced by David Hatch.
1: Ta-da, Cheeky.
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6: No. It's quite nice, though.
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0: This week, oh, what a beautiful morning.
1: How's it? I'm home. Here you are. I got another 8 green stamps for you. Here you are. Don't you want them? Another 500,000, you can get that motorbike you've always wanted. Yes, well. Are you all right, Dad?
2: Your Uncle George is dead.
1: Oh, God. Not another rotten funeral.
2: That's a nice thing to say.
1: Well, we've had a bellyful, haven't we? 6 in the last 2 years. Your brothers and sisters is dropping like flies.
2: 14 of us. It's the law of averages. Some of them is bound to go.
1: Yeah. How are you feeling?
2: Don't worry about me
1: now. Oh, I hate them steptoe funerals. It don't seem to matter how many of them go, there's always the same number there. They drop like flies and they breed like rabbits.
2: We're a very close-knit family.
1: Get out of it. That's the only time they see each other at funerals. 5 hours of sheer naked hatred and avarice.
3: He said I could have his watch.
1: No, he didn't. You give it to me.
3: Who's he looked after him?
1: Only when you knew he was going. I'm not going through all that again. It's obscene.
2: I don't care. We're going. And that's the end of it.
1: When is it?
2: Friday.
1: Oh, that's marvellous. That's my yoga night gone for the chop. Same place, I suppose?
2: Of course. The Steptoes have been buried there since 1842.
1: Yeah, I know. You could build a council estate on the ground they take up. Yeah, which one was Uncle George, anyway?
2: The eldest brother.
1: I can't remember him. There's so many of them.
2: You wouldn't remember him. You haven't seen him since you were 6 months old.
1: What?
2: He was your godfather.
1: I thought godfathers were supposed to look after your religious upbringing and buy you presents on your birthday and stuff.
2: That's right. That's why you never saw him.
1: Oh.
2: Oh, we made a mistake choosing him. Tight as a gnat's chuff he was. He was the only man I know who used to bring his hair home from the barber's.
1: Get away.
2: Yeah, he used to stuff cushions with it.
1: That's clever. I should think he must be worth a few bob then.
2: Oh, yeah. He hasn't left the house for 30 years. Never went anywhere. Never spent anything. Yeah, it'll be a big turnout, this one. They'll all be there.
1: Look, let's give it a miss, Dad. You don't really want to go, do you? They don't like you. You don't like them. I mean, you've always said that.
2: Yeah, exactly. That's why I'm going. I like to see them off one after the other. It's the only enjoyment I get these days. Besides, I want to be there for the share out. If there's anything going, I'm having it.
1: Oh, God blimey, you're as bad as the rest of them, you are.
2: He borrowed 25 quid off me in 1927 to emigrate to Australia to start a new life, he said. Nearest he got to Sydney was the Dog and Duck Wood Green, and I never got my money back.
1: Oh.
2: As far as I'm concerned, I'm entitled to the first pickings on whatever he's left. And if I'm not there, I've had it. Because the minute they put him away, they'll be through the house like a plague of locusts. There'll be nothing left. It'll be picked clean down to the floorboards. You won't realise anybody ever lived there.
1: Oh, isn't it touching? I mean, it gets you right there, doesn't it? Right in there. But I cannot stand the hypocrisy. Hello, Ted. Hello, Minnie. Hello, Jessie. A sad occasion. He was a lovely fella. Salt of the earth. One of the best. He'll be sadly missed. And they'll all be standing round the hole crying their eyes out.
2: Of course they will. That's half the fun. You can't have a funeral without a few tears. It's not right.
1: I suppose Potty Ada will be there again. Lifting up her skirts in front of the vicar.
2: Well, she's harmless. After all, she is your cousin.
1: I don't know. There's some dodgy strains in that family. Well, I'm not looking after her. I got lumbered with her last time in the same car. She was effing and blinding all the way down a Goldock Road. I mean, she must be knocking on 60 and she still dresses like Carmen Miranda.
2: No, it's not her fault, Harold. She went a bit funny in 1940. Her world ended when Sid never come back from Dunkirk.
1: He come back all right, he just never went home.
2: He's up in Newcastle.
1: We all know that. Why didn't somebody tell her? Poor Kel.
2: Oh, don't be cruel, Harold. She's better off as she is.
1: I suppose Uncle Nobby will be there. I suppose they'll get me in the corner again, give me an hour's lecture on the meaning of life and death, and now we've all got to look for God. Tap me a fiver and be straight round the boozer before Alice sees him.
2: I won't have anything said against Nobby. He's the only one I've got any time for. He's got a lot to put up with Alice. I mean, how would you like to find out that none of your five kids are yours? Oh, he's naturally turned to God. He's very religious when he's sober.
4: Naturally.
2: He was one of Billy Graham's first converts, he was.
1: Get away.
2: At the Albert Hall. He went up onto the stage and told the whole audience his problems. And Billy Graham turned to him and said, "Take courage, son. Take courage."
1: Yes, and he's been drinking it ever since.
4: I'm telling you now, Dad, if you insist on me going...
2: No, you've got to go. All your cousins will be there.
4: Or what? But I'm not wearing that black suit again. I shall wear an armband.
2: You'll wear the black suit. You're not showing me up in front of the family.
4: I've worn it the last 16 times. It's out of date.
2: We're going to a funeral, not a fashion parade.
4: Dad, it's got turnips.
2: Then cut the things off. You're wearing a black suit, a black tie, black shoes, a white shirt and a polo hat.
1: Dad, are you ready? Hurry up. Kickoff's in half an hour. There'll be another three gone by the time he gets there.
2: Yeah, right. I'm ready. Come on.
4: Oh, this is ridiculous. Look, can't we go out separately? Look at us. We look like a couple of pox doctor's clerks.
2: You look very smart. I wish you'd dress like that all the time.
4: Oh, I will. I shall wear it on the round tomorrow. With my furled umbrella and my rolled-up copy of the Times. There he goes, the 832 horse and cart to Victoria. Oh, yes, all the city gents will be onto it. I think British Rail's had it, mate.
2: I mean after work. Instead of them daft, silly velvet things you wear, them bum stranglers.
4: Yeah. All right. Well, come on, let's get it over with.
2: Have you sent the wreath?
4: No. Well, I thought we'd nick one off one of the graves on the way in.
2: We can't do that. I told you.
4: Yeah, of course I'll send a wreath.
2: Did you put a message on it?
4: What do you want to put a message on it for? He can't read it.
2: He's dead. It's not for him, it's for the others. Now, nobody'll know who sent it. I knew I should have done it myself, wasting all that money.
1: Oh, hurry up. The car's outside.
2: Have they sent a car? I thought the cars went from the house.
4: Yeah, but we've got to get there. I'm not going on a bus dressed like this. I've hired a car to take us.
2: What'd you get?
4: A mustard yellow drophead Triumph Spitfire with wild wheels.
2: Harold, you haven't. We can't go to a funeral in a racing car.
4: Look, it's not the going that's important, it's the coming back. You want to be first back from the cemetery for the share out, don't you? I mean, they won't be hanging about, mate. As soon as the vicar closes the book, it'll be a mass racing start back to the house. Vroom, vroom. Half a dozen limousines airing over the flyover. Vroom, vroom, vroom. You're like one of them land grabs in the cowboy films. Oh, dear, what a degrading spectacle this is going to be. Come on, let's get going.
2: I am not going in a yellow sports car.
4: Ah, oh, don't be daft. I've got a black car. You've got no sense of humour, have you? Come on. Now what are you doing?
2: I'm crying.
4: What for?
2: There might be some of the neighbours looking.
4: Go on, get it.
2: Hello. They're at it already. Look at the price in the furniture. I'm surprised they haven't had a catalogue printed.
4: Take your hat off, Dad.
2: There's nowhere to hang it.
4: Well, go on, put it on the table.
2: All right. Yeah, that's a nice hat. I'll have that.
1: Hey, that's mine.
2: Who are you? Oh, hello, Albert. Sorry, I thought it was George's hat.
4: I shouldn't think he's got anything left, has he?
2: Oh, no, we're sticking to the rules. Nothing goes till he's gone. Oh, lovely coffee they've given him. Look at that. Solid mahogany, that is.
1: Yeah. I bet they have the brass handles off before they plant him.
2: The wages of sin are death. We are all doomed.
4: Oh, God, Uncle Nobby's at it again.
2: Father, get it as a bottle.
5: I'll go turn it in, Nobby. Fill his glass up, somebody. Keep his mouth occupied.
2: Cheers, you're very good health.
1: Hello. There's Arthur over there telling his dirty jokes again.
6: And he said, I think I'll leave mine out as well.
2: Hello, Arthur.
6: Hello, Albert. A very sad occasion for us all.
2: Yeah, I expect you'll get over it. You know Harold?
6: Yes, of course. Hello, Harold.
4: Hello, Uncle Arthur.
6: The last time we met was at Frieda's interment, or was it Bob's?
4: Oh, I can't remember. I lose his track. Auntie Frieda was the last one.
6: Yeah, that's right. Frieda. Now, Bob was the typing, you see? Remember it?
4: Yeah, it looked better on him.
6: Yeah. Well, I expect you could deal with a drink like us all. Help us to get through the day.
2: I'll have a brown ale.
4: Scotch and ginger.
6: Elsie, yeah, dear. A brown ale and a scotch and ginger.
7: Right, coming up.
2: You're in charge again, are you, Arthur?
6: The family asked me to look after the arrangements.
4: Well, you've had enough practice, haven't you?
6: Yes. Yes, sadly.
4: Hey, you know, you ought to be training somebody else up. I mean, who's going to look after you when you go?
6: Let's hope that won't be too soon.
7: Here you are, Uncle Albert. Scotch and ginger and one brown ale. You might as well keep the bottle.
2: Char,
4: don't put it on the coffin.
2: Why not? This is an auspicious occasion. It'll be the first drink I've ever had on him. Cheers.
6: Good.
2: How's things down at the bus garage?
6: Mustn't grumble.
2: Did he leave a will?
4: Oh, God, here we go.
6: Yes, he did. We'll be reading that when we come back.
4: I suppose you'll be reading it, being the executor.
6: Executor, Harold.
4: Oh, yes, of course. I'm so sorry, I forgot.
2: Is it worth hanging about for?
6: I'm sure we'll all be pleasantly surprised. He was quite comfortably off, you know, was George.
2: He was entitled to be. Never spent anything. Did he mention the 25 quid he nicked off me in 1926?
6: I have no idea. I haven't read it. The solicitor handed it to me this morning. I am not at liberty to open it until after the interment.
2: Are you jolly proud, Arthur?
6: Thank you, Ted.
2: Oh, lovely bit of mahogany. Those handles would look good on my kitchen cabinet. I told you, Harold. Yeah, it's going to be a very nice send-off.
6: Yes, the co-op do a very good job.
2: Who's getting the divvy on it?
6: That is a very tasteless remark, Albert.
2: Oh, it is you, then.
6: I've had a great deal of personal expense. I'm entitled to the divvy. The insurance policy didn't cover the entire cost of the interment, you know.
2: Well, Corbin, Bennett, he was 93. How long do you have to pay into it?
6: Yeah, Albert, the cost of dying has risen quite considerably since George took that policy out. I have a detailed list of my expenses, and you will find that I personally am £2.45 out of pocket.
4: Yes, well, you can't expect to make a profit on all of them, can you? You did very well out of Auntie Frieda's.
6: I beg your pardon. How dare you?
4: Oh, come off it. We had a whip round for the flowers. We gave you a pound each. And where did you get them from? Out of your garden.
6: I let you have them cheaper than you would have got them in the shops.
4: I should think so. They was on their last legs.
6: My blooms are the best in action. I got to a great deal of trouble rearing them. I win prizes every year.
4: They was on their last legs. It was a toss-up who was deader, them or Auntie Frieda. What a disgraceful. Going down Minerva Road, a light breeze sprung up. There wasn't a petal left on them when we got to the cemetery.
2: Yeah, embarrassing it was. Poor old Frieda lying there under a great pile of stalks.
6: The rest of the family are quite happy with my organisation.
2: Well, I'm not.
6: Am I to take it, Albert, that you won't be wanting me to arrange your funeral?
4: What? I wouldn't let you anywhere near his funeral. I'll take care of him. I know exactly what I'm going to do with him. I've had it worked out for years. Well, he goes, mate. He's going in style. It'll be the best funeral this family's ever seen. I'm only sorry he won't be here to see it.
2: Harold, don't keep talking about my funeral. You know it upsets me.
4: I'm sorry, Dad. I just wanted you to know that I won't let any of this lot get their grasping little hands on you. Look at them. It's like feeding time in the vulture house.
7: You can take your eyes off that settee. He promised that to me here,
8: Dad. Oh, no, he did not. He said I could have it.
2: Oh, God, those two are off again. Jessie and Joyce, the ugly sisters.
7: Who looked after him?
8: Only when you knew he was going.
7: You're not having it. You're not even family.
8: I beg your pardon. I've been in this family for 45 years.
7: You only start coming round here in the last couple of months, though, didn't you?
8: Don't you?
6: Excuse me,
8: like
6: Albert and Harold. Now, look, now, come along, girls. Stop talking. There is enough for all of us.
2: Have you had a look around? Seen anything you fancy?
4: Ah, forget it, Dad. You don't stand a chance here. These is professional tomb robbers.
2: How much do you reckon for the two oil paintings?
4: Flumpens.
2: What about the Persian rug?
4: Belgian cotton. If you're really interested, the best thing here is that porcelain group on the mantelpiece. That is a very lovely piece. Limoges. 18th century.
2: Put your bowler hat over it.
9: Hey. Hello, Uncle Albert.
2: Shh, say nothing. The old position.
9: Hey, nice to see you again. Hello, Harold, isn't it?
4: Oh, that's right.
9: Geoffrey.
4: Oh, yes.
9: Arthur's son.
4: Oh, of course.
9: Sad occasion, isn't it?
4: Oh, yes, heartbreaking.
9: Have you had a shifty round yet?
2: No, I haven't.
9: Well, the best thing here is the porcelain group on the mantelpiece.
2: What? That? Rubbish. I wouldn't give it out room. Reproduction. I wouldn't waste your time with it.
9: That's 18th century. Limoges.
2: Look, I know what I'm talking about, son. I'm in the business.
9: Yeah, well, so am I. I got a stall down the Portobello, haven't I?
4: You was window cleaning last time I heard.
9: Yeah, well, there's no guilt in that, is there anymore? Yeah, Limoges, that is. Second quarter,
2: 18th. See, I told you to put your bowler hat over it. You'll have it away now.
4: I'm going to get a drink.
5: Oh, hello, Albert.
2: Oh, hello, Minnie.
5: I suppose you'll be the next one, Albert.
2: Now, that's not funny, Minnie. I've got years to go yet.
5: You've got your eyes on anything?
2: Mind your own business.
5: The only thing here worth having is that porcelain group on the mantelpiece behind your elbow.
10: You don't recognise me, do you, Harold?
4: Oh, well, you do have the advantage of me.
10: I've been in your bed many times.
4: I beg your pardon?
10: My mum used to leave me round your house when she worked at the dog trap.
4: You're not little Caroline.
10: Yeah, that's right.
4: That was 20 years.
10: Youngest.
4: I go, 20 years. Oh, yeah, you was only about three. I bet she wouldn't leave you around there now.
10: Oh, well, now, Uncle Harold.
4: I'm not your uncle. I'm your cousin.
10: Oh, well, that's all right then, isn't it?
4: What you doing after the funeral?
10: Well, I've got a little rave up at a friend's pad tonight.
4: Oh, right on.
10: Are you interested?
4: Here, is your mother here?
10: Yeah, she's upstairs going through the linen cupboard.
4: Hey, it's all right, isn't it?
10: Hey?
4: Well, cousins, yeah.
10: Oh, yeah, no bother. We're both removed at the moment. Can you pick me up?
4: At the moment, yeah. What time?
10: Well, I've got to bring me mum back here for the share out. Mind you, that won't take long. As far as I'm concerned, the only thing worth having is
4: the porcelain group on the mantelpiece. Yes, I don't know.
10: Well, let's say 6 o'clock.
4: Yeah, let's say what?
10: See you later.
4: Kissing cousins.
2: You want to keep away from that?
4: Well, what's it got to do with you?
2: That's one of Alice's girls.
4: Well, so what? So what? Cousins? Removed?
2: Yeah, but none of them are nobbies. I told you that.
4: Well, that makes it even more removed then, doesn't it?
2: Well, we don't know. Could have been any of us.
4: Oh, God, what a family.
11: Come on up. Come on, good morning now. Come on up. Drink up, everybody. The hearse has arrived. Hey, Elsie, dear, if you'd like to clear the glasses off your Uncle George, we'll get out of the way. Right, now come on up, Paul, bear us, please. The four godchildren, I think. That would be nice. He always enjoyed young people's company. Harold, Geoffrey, Dickie and Freddy. Right, up on your shoulders.
5: Ah, would you? Going without me, wasn't you?
2: Oh, God, potty Ada.
5: Yes, you were.
11: No, Ada, dear, we weren't going without
5: you. Oh, yes, you bloody well were.
11: No, we were not, Ada. Now, remember, this is a funeral. We don't want any swearing.
5: All that swearing. You wait till we get up the cemetery.
11: Now, Ida, please, we don't want any scenes this time.
7: If she's going, now make sure she's got her knickers on.
10: Oh, well, see, I'll look after her, don't you worry. Come on, Auntie Ada.
4: Look, Uncle Arthur, can we get going? I mean, he's cutting right through my shoulder.
11: Right, look, now come along, everybody, we'll be late.
9: Right, well, the left hand down a bit, then. Hey, mind the old stand.
2: Oh. Up your end, Harold.
4: Well, up yours at all. Hey, come on, angle. Hang on. Stop it. Look, the handle's caught in the coat rack. What? Here, wait a minute. Could we just even up a bit for size? I mean, he's sliding about all over the place in this rotten thing. What's it called? We'll have to have the door on.
9: Careful, you have the lid on.

0: Oh, it was a lovely funeral, Arthur.
1: I'm glad you enjoyed it, Minnie.
0: Well, come on. All back to the house for the share out.
2: Dad, Dad, something terrible's happened.
3: What's wrong?
2: There's nothing here. The house is empty.
3: Empty? Already?
2: It's been burgled.
4: There's nothing upstairs either. The linen cupboard's empty. And I've cleared out the front room.
5: There's not a stick left.
1: This is outrageous. I haven't had anything yet. I see nothing to laugh at, Harold.
2: Oh, God, don't you? I think it's hysterical. I mean, they must have had a furniture man waiting around the corner. Oh, dear, I was made my tightest hands.
6: Jeffrey, don't get the police.
7: What about the will? They haven't nicked that as well.
1: I've got the will.
0: Oh, thank God for that. We still might get something out of it.
4: Go on, then, read it. How much has he left?
3: Come on, let's get out of here. We don't want to listen to this.
7: No, I'm stopping, mate. I want me 25 quid back.
6: Quiet, please, everybody. The last will and testament of George Nightingale Steptoe. Now, I, George Nightingale Steptoe, being of sound body and mind...
7: Blimey, you must have wrote that in 1923.
6: Do you mind... Do hereby make my last will and testament to the Steptoe family. If everything has gone according to plan, you are now standing in an empty house. You are no doubt wondering where everything has gone. Well, I've sold it. I arranged for it to be collected while you were at the funeral so that none of you greedy so-and-sos could get your thieving hands on it. The money I got for it, along with the rest of my estate, amounted to £1,527, I divide equally between...
0: Yeah. Yes, go on.
6: The RSPCA and the Battersea Dodds Home. You will find a tray of drinks already poured out to help you get over the shock. Good luck and see you all soon.
3: Ladies and gentlemen, please. On this very solemn occasion, may I propose a toast? Now, will you please charge your glasses and drink to the memory of George Nightingale, the first Steptoe I've ever known with a sense of humour.
6: Never! I wouldn't touch it after all I've done for him.
0: He was always vindictive.
5: I've never been so insulted in my life.
0: It's disgraceful. I won't stay another minute in this house.
4: He'll never see me at the graveside. I'm telling you that.
0: If I thought he'd do this to me, well, I can't believe it. I looked after him like a dolt.
5: Well, I think of the money I spent on bus fares coming to see him.
4: I wasn't expecting anything for myself, but you'd have thought he'd have left his granddaughter something.
8: Louise, Jesus, sinner, then we are all doomed.
4: Oh, shut up.
3: Goodbye, all. Goodbye.
7: Cheer.
3: Goodbye.
7: See you in the next one.
3: Any chance of a lift back? Oh, God. Oh, I enjoyed that. Yes, that was worth coming for after all. Oh. You're not upset, are you, Dad?
7: Me? No, I thought he'd do something like that.
3: Are you going to drink to him?
7: Oh, might as well. Shame to waste it.
3: To Uncle George.
7: To George.
3: Well, take your hat off, Dad. I mean, show a bit of respect. Here.
7: Hey, but be careful. You'll break it.
3: Break what? Hey, what's this under your hat?
7: One Limoges porcelain group.
3: Oh!
7: Mind the sellotape. You're pulling the hair off.
3: When did you nick that?
7: Who was the last out of the room when we left for the funeral?
3: You were... You crafty old devil, you. Good old George.
7: Must be worth 25 quid he owed me. To my dear departed brother.
3: Here we are.
7: Better luck next time, George.
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0: Will you have a polo, dear Liza? Dear Liza, will you have a polo, dear Liza? Polo.
1: How very kind of you, dear Henry. I most certainly will. 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

0: Well, darlings, we've been doing the big show now for a month of Sundays. But today, with Miss Margaret Truman on the program, there's a special feeling of excitement backstage. And I suppose you all are wondering how we were able to get such a prominent personage as Miss Truman to be guest on our program. Well, really, all it took was a telephone call. I called a certain party, and that party called another party, who in turn called another party. Naturally, these were all Democratic parties. Of course, some of the other performers who have never met Miss Truman are a little nervous about it.
1: Well, not me. I'm not nervous.
0: Joan Davis. You say you're not nervous, Joan, about meeting Margaret Truman?
1: Well, why be? I should. What's there to be nervous
2: about?
1: In fact, I'm leaning forward to looking her.
0: Oh, you're in great shape, darling. In fact, you're fabulous.
1: Fabulous? Well, you're not built so hot yourself. Look, Miss Bankhead, if you're really nervous about meeting Miss Truman, you can just stick close to me. I'll cover up any mistakes that you might make.
0: You'll cover up any mistakes I make.
1: Oh, sure, I'd just be glad to. I know how it is when you're not a celebrity and you meet a celebrity like Miss Truman. Why, sure, you're bound to get nervous. But out in Hollywood, I see celebrities all the time. Yeah, why, I live right across the street from where Guy Kibbe used to live.
0: No.
3: Yeah.
1: One of us ought to stop gargling with Drano. Celebrities, big names like that all around me.
0: Darling, you know the name I have made in the theater.
1: Yeah, and they better not let me hear them saying it.
0: My dear Joan.
1: Oh, you don't have to thank me.
0: I don't know why I beat my head against the wall talking to you.
1: Well, maybe you're trying to get a shape you like.
0: Look, Joan. We happen to have Margaret Truman on our show tonight, and I'd hope to start the show off on a high plane. Now, darling, please, would you say as little as possible to Miss Truman? Because, frankly, I look upon your stupidity with the utmost disapproval.
1: Well, I look upon your disapproval with the utmost of stupidity.
0: How else, darling? Joan, we should all try to act our best and look our best today.
1: Well, I look my best. Don't you like my gown?
0: Oh, yes, dear, I always have.
1: Well, I like the gown you're wearing, Tallulah.
0: Thank you, Joan.
1: You're pretty dressed up for a radio announcer.
0: Now, look here, you... Oh, I beg your pardon. You're my guest.
1: You're sorry I'm your guest?
0: Yes. Oh, no, I mean... I'm just sorry I lost my temper. I'm glad you like my gown, Joan, but really, it's nothing.
1: Almost. Yeah, if it was any lower on top and any higher on the bottom, it'd be a belt.
0: And I specifically asked them to send me Joan Davis, not Betty.
1: Well, with that dress you're wearing, we've practically got All About Eve.
0: I will have you know, my pet, that this gown cost me $750, not including the tax.
1: Oh, they should have included a few tax. At least some pins with it. Now, look at my dress. It only cost $600.
0: Yes, it's lovely, darling. Where's the government bond, darling?
1: Government bond?
0: Well, surely for $600, they gave you a $500 bond with that dress.
1: Tell me, dear, where is the tea that came with that bag you're wearing?
0: Bag? This is the finest satin.
1: Well, if you ask me, it's too shiny.
0: My new satin gown is shiny where?
1: Where it's sat in.
0: If you don't mind, darling, let's drop that topic.
1: Yeah, well, it's your topic. You can drop it where you want it.
0: Oh, now, Joan, darling, please, let's not stand here bickering.
1: No, I didn't bick.
0: Now, Miss Truman will be here soon. Are you sure you know how to act?
1: Oh, sure. I read about it in an etiquette book. If I'm a man, I bow, and if I'm a woman, I courtesy.
0: Are you having difficulty making up your mind, darling?
1: No, it's not so hard. I only get my choice of two. I don't think, though, that I better bow in this dress, so I'll just courtesy. I'd show you what I mean, but I only got one good courtesy left in me, and I'm sort of saving that for Miss Truman. I can get down once, but I may never get up again. I may have to do the rest of the whole show from a kneeling position.
0: Oh, Joe, darling, you don't have to curtsy. Margaret Truman is just like any other normal American girl whose father is president.
1: Yep, I just can't get over it. She must be brilliant. Think of it. She's only in her 20s, and already she's the daughter of the president.
0: Oh, that reminds me. I must make sure Meredith Wilson has the music ready for her. Oh, Meredith, darling.
2: Yes, Miss Bankhead.
0: Meredith, darling, is your orchestra all ready for the president's daughter when she gets here?
2: Miss Petrillo is coming here today?
0: I happen to be talking about Margaret Truman, and if possible, I'd like to have your orchestra on their very best behavior.
2: Oh, they will be. I had a little trouble with the cellist, but he finally took off his Landon button.
0: I have to play something. I want to make sure they're at least in tune. Have you got anything handy there, Meredith?
2: Sure. I got a tune here called This Is It.
0: Ladies and gentlemen, here's a bright novelty tune. Meredith Wilson and the Big Show Orchestra and Chorus in Meredith's latest song, This Is It.

Well, Meredith, that applause should tell you what a hit you've written. It was wonderful, darling. And now, ladies and gentlemen, you're in for a treat, because our next guest is Mr. Douglas Fairbanks, Jr.

In these days of iron curtains, brutal tyrannies, mysterious disappearances, and sudden deaths, it is difficult for fiction to rival the terror and violence commonplace in the world today. It is a tribute to fine artistry in production, writing, and performance that a smash new film does succeed in bringing to life on the screen a hair-raising adventure that matches today's realities. We are privileged to bring you on the big show a portion of that picture. So here is its star, Mr. Douglas Fairbanks, Jr., in Columbia Pictures' fine new release, State Secret.

0: My name is Marlowe, Dr. John Marlowe. I have a reservation on a plane to Bosnia. Oh, thank you.
1: Dr. Marlowe, could I have a word with you?
0: You know perfectly well that as a doctor, I can't give interviews to the press.
1: We understand you're flying over to Bosnia this morning to receive the Kepler Medal and to demonstrate your new technique in operation.
0: Yes, that's right.
1: What about the political angle? After all, you're an American. Your country's relations with Generalissimo Neva's government are, well, not exactly friendly.
0: I am an American doctor living in London. I shall continue to be an American all the way. But first, I am a doctor and totally uninterested in politics. Seems to me that the Vosnian Congress of Science has made a gesture which places medicine above politics. I am just returning that gesture, that's all. Good morning, gentlemen.
2: Attention, please. Flight 505 for Vosnia. Landing at gate 12. All aboard, please.
3: Welcome to Vosnia, Dr. Marlowe. I am Dr. Rivo, president of the Medical Institute.
0: Oh, how do you do?
3: And may I present Colonel Galkon, personal representative of our Prime Minister, Generalissimo Neva.
4: I bring you personal greetings from Generalissimo Neva. He bids you welcome and offers his sincere apologies that affairs of state make it impossible for him to welcome you himself.
0: Thank you, Colonel Galkon, gentlemen. Please convey my sincerest thanks to the Generalissimo, my deepest appreciation for the honor which Vosnia has seen fit to pay me. You know, gentlemen, somehow I've got the impression that the Generalissimo was here to greet me. His pictures are everywhere. It's the first thing I saw when I got off the plane.
4: Indeed, yes, Dr. Marlowe. The people insist on it. Generalissimo Neva is very close to their hearts. Shall we go to the car? I've arranged that there be no customs formalities. Our itinerary is quite heavy. But naturally, we want to get to the medal presentation ceremony as quickly as possible. And now, Dr. Marlowe, it is my very great privilege as representative of our Prime Minister, Generalissimo Neva, to present to you, the first American ever to receive it, the Kepler Gold Medal, in recognition of your outstanding contribution to science.
0: Thank you, sir.
4: In developing a new surgical technique for treatment of a disease until now invariably fatal, we are also most grateful for your willingness to share your knowledge by demonstrating your technique to our leading specialists.
0: Thank you, Colonel Galkon.
3: Also, we felt you'd like to demonstrate your operative technique to our surgeons as soon as possible.
0: Oh, of course, gentlemen. The sooner the better.
3: Good. I've arranged for the demonstration to be at my clinic, where we have an excellent new operating theater.
0: Oh, that'll be fine.
3: I've had the patient moved there. If you're willing, I'll order the car and escort at once.
0: By all means.
4: I hope you won't think we are rushing things, but since you insist on leaving tomorrow afternoon...
0: I'm afraid I have no choice, Colonel Galkon. I have appointments.
4: But you will go back to London with a horribly antiseptic impression of us.
0: No.
4: Can't I persuade you to join my party later on a tour of our more decadent nightclubs?
0: Well, I'd like to, but I'll need sleep tonight.
4: It's shameful. We are exploiting you. But as we're unlikely to meet again, I'll say goodbye.
0: Goodbye, Colonel Galkon, and thank you.
3: The car is waiting, Dr. Marlowe.
0: I'm ready, Dr. Rivo. Oh, I I can't very well walk out of here wearing this medal, can I? I'd look a little ostentatious. Besides, it's quite heavy.
3: Solid gold, as is the box.
0: Is that so?
3: But permit me, I'll place it in its case and guard it carefully until we return from the clinic.
0: Oh, good. Now, about this patient... Can you tell me something of the history?
3: I have everything here. You can go over the records in the car.
0: Oh, very thorough. Tell me, who is the patient?
3: A middle-aged man.
0: The name?
3: Well, does it matter? This way, Dr. Marlowe.

0: Have you finished examining the patient, Dr. Marlowe?
1: Why, yes, I think so. Everything seems to be all right. Nothing abnormal. Yes, sir, I think you're going to come out fine.
2: No, Dr. Beck.
1: There, don't look so frightened. We're going to make a new man of you. What's he saying?
0: Why, he said, thank you.
1: Well, you can prepare him now. We'll operate as soon as I finish scrubbing up.
0: Very good, Doctor. The surgeons have already assembled in the operating theater.
1: Oh, we mustn't keep them waiting, eh? All right, I won't be more than a few minutes.

0: I usually prefer a paramedian incision in these cases, gentlemen. Though I've done a few with a Koch's incision. Sponge, please. I said sponge. Thank you. If the others in the operating theater to see this, you doctors here in the operating room better stand back from the table. Please. Very well, we'll continue. It is essential that the trauma of the blood vessels be reduced to a minimum by exercising great care in their handling in view of the danger of post-operative thrombosis. I've asked you gentlemen not to crowd me. Will you kindly step back? Scalpel. I said scalpel. What's the matter with you people? What's wrong here?
1: The patient...
0: Pulse.
2: Risen slightly.
0: Color?
1: Good. Quite good, doctor.
0: There's too much tension here. Too much fumbling. Obvious, too, that half of you standing in this operating room are not doctors at all. Take off that patient's mask.
1: Dr. Marlowe, I beg of you...
0: Take off that anesthetic mask. I want to see the patient's face.
1: But please, doctor...
0: Take your hand off my arm, Dr. Rebo. Remove that mask. This is not the man I examined before. This man, what? This man is the man on the posters. This man is Generalissimo Neva, the dictator of Bosnia.
3: Continue the operation, Dr. Marlowe?
0: Of course. What kind of a doctor do you think I am? Scalpel. Look lively now. Clamps.

0: May I congratulate you, Dr. Marlowe? That was a magnificent job.
1: I hope you're satisfied, Colonel Galkin.
0: If I hadn't betrayed myself by yielding to an impulse and crowding you in the operating room, you would not have noticed me, not recognized me, not become suspicious, not discovered who your patient really was. But it is too late for that, is it not? Much too late.
1: I expected to be treated according to elementary civilized standards of behavior. Obviously, I was mistaken.
0: I can only beg your pardon.
1: I'm not interested. This has been a gross abuse of confidence.
0: I accept full responsibility.
1: I should like a car to take me back immediately.
0: Will the patient recover?
1: You had better ask General Neva. His guest is as good as mine.
0: How long will it be before he is out of danger?
1: What's that got to do with it? You're going to explain this to Washington and London.
0: Would you say 10 days should tell whether or not the operation was successful?
1: About that.
0: Just a moment, Dr. Marlowe. I don't think you can leave just yet.
1: Oh, yes, I'm leaving, Colonel Galkin. But you haven't heard the last of this, I can promise you.
0: I said, I don't think you can leave, Dr. Marlowe.
1: If you try to...
0: That's better, Doctor. Just bow to the inevitable.

0: Well, Colonel, I hear I'm to be permitted to leave at last.
1: You heard correctly, Doctor. The 10 days are up. The General seemingly has made a complete recovery. So here is your plane reservation.
0: Time of departure?
1: 30 minutes. My own guards will see to it that you are taken safely to the field.
0: Thank you.
1: Oh, not at all, Doctor. You have, of course, our humblest apologies for the unfortunate slugging, the detention, the assorted, shall I say, abuses?
0: You might very well say, Colonel.
1: But one might speculate upon what would have happened if the General had died.
0: Your little dictatorship would have fallen apart.
1: Oh, no. The people would never be permitted to know that he was dead.
0: What?
1: Oh, please, don't be naive. Every contingency has been taken care of. The people would not know, and one of the Generalissimo's doubles would have ruled on merrily.
0: Incredible. But I would...
1: Exactly. Could we have let you return to England?
0: What do you mean?
1: An unfortunate accident, shall we say? On the way to the airport, or in the plane itself?
0: You're not serious. You wouldn't have me murdered.
1: Of course I would. What is one life against the security of a whole state? Oh, by the way, here is your medal. You forgot it.
0: Thanks. Thanks for showing me the reverse side.
1: But we are only amusing ourselves with an exercise in theory. A sort of chess problem, eh?
0: But why are you letting me go now? You know very well that I'll make a full...

0: Report?
1: We shall simply deny. Come. Very well, Andre. Wait in the car. The doctor will be down presently.
0: The doctor will go now.
1: Wait. The plane will keep. One for the road, doctor?
0: Why not, Colonel? Your ethics are unspeakable, but your cellar is excellent.
1: To your very good health. May you live long to exercise your brilliant talent for the benefit of humanity. I drink to... Dr. Evo, is there something I can do for you?
2: Generalissimo, Neva, he's dead.
1: So, the chest problem is no longer theoretical, Dr. Marlowe. It is our move, I believe.
0: No, it's my move, Colonel. I give you back your medal.
3: Shoot! Shoot to kill!
0: The airport, Andre, and fast. I wouldn't want to miss that plane.
1: I'm sorry, sir. The car won't start.

0: Douglas Fairbanks, your usual polished performance. But you're not going to leave me on edge like this. Now, what happened to the American doctor who performed the operation in Bosnia? Did he get away?
1: That, Tallulah, is a state secret.
0: Oh. Now, darling, you can tell me. I'll keep my big mouth shut.
1: But it's a surprise ending, and I don't want to give it away. Why don't you go to your neighborhood movie and see it for yourself?
0: I can't wait that long. Look, it would cost me 75 cents to see the movie. I'll give you 75 cents. Tell me how it ends.
1: Do you smoke when you go to the movies, Tallulah?
0: Of course, darling. Why?
1: Well, that'll be $1.10 for the loges.
0: All right, I'll give you $1.10.
1: It'll be a long wait for the loge seats.
0: All right, I'll sit in the orchestra. Did the doctor get out of Bosnia? Come on, darling. I'm burning up with curiosity.
1: No smoking in the orchestra.
0: Look, Junior. You make a very good usher. But if you don't mind, I'd like to usher in 6 stalwart men who come from 3 southern countries.
1: Really? What 3 countries?
0: Texas. Ladies and gentlemen, you've seen them in all the Roy Rogers pictures. They're the boys who sit around the campfire roasting. And here they are, pretty well barbecued by now, the sons of the pioneers.

0: Gentlemen, that was divine. I'd like to meet every one of you. What are your names, darlings?
1: Tex is four.
0: And you?
2: Tex Perryman.
0: You?
3: Tex Fisher.
0: And go on.
4: Tex Curtis.
0: And yours?
5: Tex Farr.
0: And finally?
6: Tex Doss.
0: Where do you boys hail from?
7: Oklahoma.
0: Well, something tells me I might as well take this time to bring my chimes. This is NBC, the National Broadcasting Company.

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The big stars in this program are Fred Allen, Mindy Carson, Joan Davis, Douglas Fairbanks Jr., Phil Silvers, the Sons of the Pioneers, Margaret Truman, Meredith Wilson, and the Big Show Orchestra and Chorus, and every week, your hostess, the glamorous, unpredictable Tallulah Bankhead.

0: Well, darlings, I know you're all waiting for the appearance of Miss Margaret Truman, and I'm about to present her. Do I look all right? I hope she notices this gown. I got this specially for this occasion, but all of a sudden it feels as if it's dropping off me. Of course, I had it designed that way. Well, I'm going to bring Miss Truman on now with a fanfare of trumpets. We have a red carpet we're going to roll out. And we have a very effective ceremony with scattered rose petals.
1: Hello, Miss Bankhead.
0: Why, Margaret Truman. Miss Truman, you should have waited for a fanfare and rose petals. And we were even going to roll out a red carpet for you to stand on as part of the ceremony.
1: Oh, you know I don't like to stand on ceremony.
0: Darling, the first line and already a joke. I am the MC, remember, Miss Truman. But you do look divine, darling. What a beautiful gown. Really, you didn't have to go to all that trouble to have a gown made just for this occasion.
1: I didn't.
0: Well, what a coincidence. So did I. And I adore your gown.
1: Thank you, Miss Bankhead.
0: And?
1: And what?
0: And whose gown do you adore, Miss Truman?
1: I don't know.
0: You don't know? Why not?
1: I lost my place.
0: So early in the show, darling? But what I've been trying to find out is, how do you like my gown? Don't you think it does something for me? I do. It's in such good taste, not too daring, and still just the slightest suggestion. I designed it myself, you know. I designed the clothes for all my plays, and they always cause so much comment. Just as this little gown has caused. Don't you think it's sweet, Miss Truman? I do, don't you?
1: Yes.
0: Oh, well, it's so kind. So kind of you to say so many nice things about my dress. Even if I do say so myself. And I think I did. Thank you, Miss Truman.
1: You're welcome, Miss Bankhead.
0: Now, how are things, Miss Truman? How's everyone at home?
1: I'm fine.
0: And how are the Blairs?
1: The Blairs?
0: Well, yes, darling. Didn't I read somewhere that you were staying with the Blairs while they're repapering your house or something?
1: Yes, we lost our place temporarily.
0: Again, darling, we're on page 29. Oh, your place. Oh, I see, darling. I didn't understand. I'm sorry. Well, is there anyone at home listening to our program?
1: I guess so.
0: Oh, how sweet. Well, would you like to say hello to anyone special?
1: May I?
0: Oh, please do, darling. What a scoop. Go right ahead, Miss Truman.
1: All right. Hello, Margaret.
0: Margaret? Who's Margaret?
1: That's me. I'd like to hear somebody on this program call me by my first name.
0: Oh, that's so sweet, darling. And you don't have to call me Miss Bankhead, darling. Call me by my given name. Will you, darling?
1: Yes, darling.
0: The child's getting all the laughs. And now, Margaret, I want you to meet some of the other members of our cast. That's Phil. Will you come here a minute, Phil Silvers?
2: My goodness, that's the biggest round of applause I ever got. No wonder they call it the big show. Of course, the applause card they hold up here is much bigger than on any other show.
0: Now, Phil, there's somebody here I want you to meet. Miss Truman, may I present Mr. Phil Silvers?
1: How do you do?
2: How do you do? I was on a show once where they held up the applause card upside down. I got the biggest round of Esselpaw you ever heard.
0: Phil, this is Margaret Truman.
2: Glad to see you. Hi. Yeah, you get the gag? Esselpaw, applause spelled backwards, funny. Wow, all right, ESU, it's a pretty good joke.
0: Phil, Miss Truman. Dear, Miss Truman is the daughter of the president.
2: Yeah, we just met. Nice kid, hi. Daughter of the president of NBC? Look, honey, I got a wonderful idea for a radio show. I come on and I say, hello again, this is Phil Silvers.
0: Phil, Miss Truman is from Washington.
2: Yeah. Hey, I'm a big hit in Washington, especially in Seattle. Do you ever play any of the nightclubs in Seattle?
1: No, I never have.
2: What's the bit? What's the routine? What are you going to do on this show?
0: Phil, Miss Truman was kind enough to accept our invitation to sing on this program.
2: Oh, vocalist. Miss Truman. Oh, I should have known. Say, you're not Harry James's vocalist, are you?
1: No, I've never had the pleasure. Besides, I sing classical and semi-classical. You know, long hair.
2: Oh, well, how do you do with that kind of stuff?
1: Fairly well, thank you.
2: Not too good, huh? Listen, I happen to know all about singing. You gotta sell the stuff. Let me hear you make with the pipes. How about Trees?
1: Now?
2: Yeah, just a few bars. You know how it goes. I think that I shall never see a poem lovely as a tree, whatever that means. Okay, take it. I think that I shall never see.
1: I think that I shall never see.
2: No, you're not selling it, kid. Look, you gotta sock it over. You gotta get it across. I'll show you. I think that I shall never see.
1: I think that I shall never see.
2: You're fighting me. You're fighting. Try it again. Listen. I think that I shall never see.
1: I think that I shall never see.
2: Maybe your way is better.
0: Phil.
2: Yeah?
0: I think that I shall never see the day you're on this program again.
2: Well.
0: Unless you stop bothering Miss Truman. Now, Margaret, darling, we have a happy little commercial. Now, you know what a commercial is. In radio, that's like the Marshall Plan. Would you mind reading it, Ed Hurley, darling?
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4: I think that I shall never see. Oh, Jim, dear, I love you in the springtime.
0: Margaret, I want you to meet somebody else. Miss Truman, this is Miss Joan Davis.
1: How do you do?
5: Well, how do you do, Your Honor?
0: Joan, get up off the floor. Get up and say hello to Margaret Truman.
5: Can't you send her down here?
0: Ladies and gentlemen, while Miss Davis is wallowing on the floor, Meredith Wilson and the Big Show Orchestra and Chorus will bring us an unusual arrangement of a tune imported from France and being played for the first time in this country. It is entitled Les Violons s'amusent, which means the violins amuse themselves or have fun, whatever.

0: Well, Margaret, you must admit we have a splendid orchestra and chorus on this program.
1: You certainly have.
0: Oh, before you sing your song, darling, I'd like you to meet Meredith Wilson. But right now, I want you to meet Fred, another brilliant star of the big show, Fred Allen. Miss Truman, may I present Mr. Allen?
1: How do you do, Mr. Allen?
2: Well, how do you do? It's certainly a pleasure, but please don't call me Mr. Allen. Call me by my given name.
1: All right, darling.
0: This girl has the makings of a Milton Berle.
1: Fred, I've been an admirer of your radio program for a long time.
2: Well, thank you, but where were you when my option came up back there in 1948?
1: In 1948, we were busy with an option problem ourselves.
2: Yes, but that option was renewed for another 4 years. You were lucky you didn't have a quiz show running against you. And by the way, Miss Truman, I'm surprised you don't have a radio program of your own.
1: Oh, I can't do anything well enough to have my own program.
2: Oh, in radio, that's no handicap. Say, if you'd like, I'd be very happy to help you. You see, I feel I owe you a great debt.
1: You owe me a great debt, Fred? How's that?
2: Well, I made an awful lot of money betting on the last election. I bet on Dewey.
0: Just a minute. You won money betting on Dewey?
2: I bet him to place.
1: Radio, Mr. Allen, and I think you should have a program of your own.
2: Well, now, look, Margaret, if you want to talk to somebody about having a little law passed...
1: Oh, I don't have any influence at all.
2: The Senate, maybe?
1: No, Fred.
2: The House?
1: No.
2: Supreme Court?
1: I'm sorry.
2: Maybe a little night court somewhere outside of Nutley, New Jersey. Over there.
1: Oh, Fred, you can get a radio program without any pull.
2: Oh, that was my trouble. I had a radio program without any pull. But getting back to you, Margaret, you'd really be wonderful in radio.
1: But what would I do? All I can do is sing. I can't tell any jokes to make the people laugh.
2: Don't worry about the people laughing. Look, if the joke doesn't go over, you just wear a hat that lights up. Neon millinery, you know, with a little battery inside.
1: Oh, I couldn't use a battery, Fred.
2: Oh, that's right. You have no connections. I forgot. Say, this might be an idea, Margaret. Now, how about doing a big variety show, about an hour and a half program, and get the biggest names in show business? Why, you could be the mistress of ceremonies.
0: Just a moment. That's my program. I don't mind standing here without any lines, but I simply refuse to stand here without a program.
1: Oh, don't worry, Tallulah. I wouldn't dream of doing a program like that.
0: Then why not, darling?
1: Well, I don't think I'm old enough.
0: What?
1: I'm not experienced enough.
2: Well, look, with no experience, then, Margaret, you ought to be in television. Tell me, this is a haven for people who have no sex, you know. And we all get together. But tell me, do you watch much television at home, do you?
1: Oh, we don't have television in Washington.
2: Why not?
1: D.C. These are the jokes, folks. I know there are people out there. I can hear them breathing.
2: Now, oh, say, don't tell me that you won't be good on radio, Margaret Truman. You just give me a minute to think. I'll come up with an idea for a program for you. Just a minute.
0: Maybe you can get an idea from a couple of my good friends. Here they are, Bing Crosby and Bob Hope.
3: Say, Bob, incidentally, now that you're with Chesterfield...
4: Mm-hmm.
3: Suggestion, please.
4: Yeah,
3: why don't
4: sure.
3: you try and conduct yourself with a little savoir-faire, a little... Je ne sais quoi, joie de vivre.
4: Look, V.N. Rose. Don't try to dazzle me with that stale French of yours.
3: I could dazzle you with English, Bob.
4: Dazzle be enough out of you.
3: Tuck. Seriously, friends, Skinflint and I, we do agree 100% on this. Chesterfields are milder.
5: And they leave no unpleasant aftertaste. So always buy our cigarette, Chesterfield.
3: The best cigarette for you to smoke.
6: Chester.

0: Don't forget to give Crosby for Christmas. I mean a Chesterfield Christmas carton with Bing as Papa Santa Claus.
1: Now, ladies and gentlemen...
2: Say, pardon me just a second, Tallulah. Uh-huh. Say, I think I have it, Margaret. A great idea for a program. Now, the first thing you need, of course, is a singer.
3: I beg your pardon.
2: Oh, I'm sorry. I didn't mean it that way. I mean a popular singer.
3: I beg your pardon.
2: No, I mean an unpopular singer. No, what I really mean is a singer like Mindy Carson. Mindy, will you step over here, please?
1: Mindy, darling, I want you to meet someone. Miss Truman,
4: Just a minute, Tallulah. Let me introduce her. You know, with two singers on the program, you're bound to have trouble. Let me handle this. Mindy, I want you to meet Margaret Truman, Miss Seattle of 1949.
3: How do you do, Mindy? It's a pleasure.
4: Now, don't fight, girls.
5: Oh, hello, Miss Truman. I'm pleased to meet you.
4: Now, Mindy, is that a nice thing to say?
3: Mindy, I have all your records, and I just love them.
4: Oh, relax, Miss Truman. So what if she is a singer?
5: And I've gone to every one of your concerts, Miss Truman. I just love your voice.
4: She's just kidding, Miss Truman. She doesn't mean it.
6: Miss Truman, I've been looking forward to meeting you for a long time.
1: Oh, girls, you both said the same thing together. Make a wish. You must lock your little fingers and make a wish. Come on, girls. That's it.
4: There they go. They got a hammer lock on her.
1: Quiet, Phil. They're making a wish. Why don't you go away?
5: There. I've made mine. Me too.
1: Now, you mustn't tell what the wish is. It won't come true.
3: Mindy, I'd love to hear you sing a song. Would you do that for me?
5: Oh, see, my wish came true. I just made a wish that you'd ask me that. Certainly, I'd love to sing for you. My song is The Touch of Your Lips.
3: That's the song I just wished you'd sing.
4: Well, if nobody's going to pay any attention to me, I'll be going.
1: Good. I wasn't even wishing it. My wish came true.
4: Well...

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1: Well, Fred, have you thought of an idea for a program for Miss Truman yet?
2: Yes, Tulu, I have a great idea, and I could try it out on this program, but I'll need an awful lot of actors.
1: Oh, that's easy, darling. I'm sure everyone on the show will be glad to help. Oh, here's Doug Fairbanks. Doug, will you help us out?
3: I'd be glad to.
1: Oh, Doug, darling, I want you to meet someone. Miss Truman, may I present Mr. Douglas Fairbanks, Jr.?
4: How do you do?
3: How do you do, Miss Truman? This is a great pleasure. I've been following your career with great interest.
4: Thank you.
3: Tell me, how does it feel to be the daughter of a great man?
4: How does it feel to be the son of a great man?
1: Very well put, darling. Now we'll get to the rest of the cast. Joan Davis, don't you think it's time you got up off that floor, darling?
5: Well, I'll get up if somebody will give me a hand.
6: All right, folks, how about a big hand for this little girl on the floor?
1: Well, please. We're trying to work out an idea for a program for Miss Margaret Truman.
6: Oh, you got a plot going. I didn't know that. Cute, very cute. I like a plot. It's good. What's the plot?
1: Fred has an idea for a program to star Margaret Truman, and we need everybody's help. Mindy, you'll help out, won't you?
4: Oh, sure. What do I have to do?
1: Well, Fred's going to tell us all about that in just a minute. But first, of course, I'll start the program off by ringing my chimes like this. This is NBC, the National Broadcasting Company.
0: 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And Fred Allen is about to unveil an idea for a program starring Margaret Truman.
2: Well, Ed, programs aren't wearing veils this year. This is rather a barefaced idea. But I think Miss Truman should be presented on a discussion program where she meets many dignitaries and discusses world problems. How does that strike you, Margaret?
4: Well, I don't know.
1: Oh, darling, it'll be just the thing for you, yes. A hostess on a discussion program. Yeah. And I'll be right here at your side to show you what to do. Well, Fred, how do we begin?
2: Well, it would help a lot to Lou if we could begin with a sponsor.
1: Oh, yes, Margaret, you must have a sponsor. They give you free samples, you know. Try to get an automobile sponsor. I once had an automobile sponsor. I got more transmission belts.
5: And they look well on you, too.
1: Down, girl.
2: Say, I have just such a sponsor in mind, girls. The banking institutions of America. Now, the program, as I see it, will start off with a theme song. Meredith, how about some banking music? Good afternoon, ladies and gentlemen. 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
7: It's rich. It's green.
8: It's tender.
2: 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And now we present the star of our show, Miss Margaret Truman.
4: Hello again. This is Margaret Truman.
2: Thank you, Miss Truman. 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Mr. Phil S. of No Trump, Idaho, has this to say.
6: 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Now I'm first vice president. And when my father absconds, I'll be president of the bank.
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2: 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Miss Joan D. of New York City says,
9: 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Stamps come in 6 delicious flavors, strawberry, cherry, raspberry, orange, lemon, and air mail.
2: 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A Miss T. Bankhead, part-time debutante of Montgomery, Alabama. Miss Bankhead has this to say.
10: I have been using money for now on 20 years. And I found that United States money is the ripest and greenest and richest in the world. I always look for the picture of George Washington on the label. Except when I buy the large economy size with the picture of Abraham Lincoln.
2: And now, ladies and gentlemen, here is the star of our program, Miss Margaret Truman.
4: Hello again. This is Margaret Truman.
2: Thank you, Miss Truman. And now back to the commercial.
4: And for this show, I gave up the Army-Navy game.
10: Now, you wait a minute, Fred. You can't treat Margaret like that.
2: Well, but the commercial's to Lula.
10: Besides, I don't think the banks are a good sponsor.
2: No?
10: If it's going to be a discussion program, she should have an educational sponsor.
2: Well, all right. I tell you what. We'll get the Board of Education to sponsor it. Would that be all right with you, Margaret?
4: Well, anything is all right as long as I get to say something besides hello again.
2: Oh, ad-libbing already, hey?
10: Well, now, she's right, Fred, and I think to start her program off, she should sing a song. How about it, Margaret?
4: I'll be glad to.
10: Well, do it now, Margaret. What are you going to sing, darling?
4: I'd like to sing Dr. Frank Black's arrangement of David Popper's Gavotte. Whenever you're ready, Mr. Wilson.

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1: Margaret, darling, that song you sang a moment ago was as delightful and gracious as you are. Bless
2: you. Thank
1: you,
2: Tallulah.
3: Hey, Miss Truman, I didn't know you sang like that. Say, you got a nice set of pipes. Look, I'm playing at the Copacabana now, and I can put in a good word for you.
1: Phil, no.
3: What's the matter with the Copa all of a sudden? It's a good job. Miss Truman, I can get you the same deal I got. I get 50% of all the glazed fruit sold in the place.
2: Glazed fruit?
3: Yeah, I got a smart manager. They wanted to give me 50% of all the money from the liquor sales. Now with my manager, boy, glazed fruits.
4: Pardon me, Mr. Silver. Will you yield?
3: Go away, Paige. You're ruining my filibuster.
4: But a gentleman from the Copacabana, you must yield. I am ready to start with Miss Truman's discussion program, sponsored by the Board of Education.
1: Oh, please do, Fred. This will be a great chance for you, Margaret.
2: I don't know if I'll be able to handle a discussion program.
1: Oh, it's easy, darling. I'll show you. You just watch me and do whatever I do. You can do that, can't you, dear?
2: Well, if it was good enough for Betty Davis, it's good enough for me.
1: Isn't she sweet? Go on, Fred, on with the program.
4: Well, after Margaret finishes her song, we have a commercial, something like this. This program is brought to you each week by the Board of Education and by the thousands of wonderful school teachers barely living in your community. Friends, a little knowledge is a dangerous thing. Come to school. Get a little knowledge. Live dangerously. The schools of America are training grounds for the future.
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4: And now back to our discussion program and Miss Margaret Truman.
2: Good evening, everyone.
1: No, darling. This is an afternoon show.
2: Good afternoon, everyone.
1: No, darling. Not everyone. It's good afternoon, darlings. I'll show you.
2: This is murder, isn't it?
1: Now, listen to this. Here's where you do it, darling. Welcome to our discussion program. And we have many dignitaries with us this afternoon who wish to discuss their problem on this open forum. You see, darling, it's very easy.
2: Thank you, Tallulah. Good afternoon, darlings.
1: No, darling, you don't have to do that. I've already done it.
2: I should have made a deal for the glazed fruit.
1: Now you should talk to the first dignitary whose problem you're going to discuss.
2: Our first dignitary...
1: No, that's not quite right, darling. I'll show you.
2: I'm from Missouri, but you don't have to show me that much.
1: Isn't she sweet? You see, darling, you must tell the people that this is an open forum discussion and anyone can say whatever he wants.
2: Yes, anyone but me.
1: Oh, darling, that's a very funny joke.
6: Well, I think... Pardon me, but I really think Miss Truman is right. You ought to start the program off with a good joke.
1: No, Joan, this is a program in which we discuss problems.
6: Well, I got a problem with this joke. You see, I've been telling this joke for a long time, and everybody's been taking it from me and telling it in different ways. And I want to know how I can stop them.
1: Well, now, that's a legitimate problem. Tell your joke, Joan.
6: Well, it's a story of a man who went into a grocery store and said, "How much are your tomatoes?" And he said, 30 cents a pound. And the man said, "The grocer across the street only charges 20 cents a pound." And the grocer said, "Well, why don't you go across the street and buy them for 20 cents? And the man said, "They're all out of tomatoes across the street." And the grocer said, "If I was out of tomatoes, I'd only charge 20 cents also." Boy, have I got a problem, huh? Well, thanks. You've been a swell bunch of seats.
1: If that's your problem, darling, you have no problem. Anybody who takes that joke deserves it.
4: Well, hi-ho, it's time for another commercial. Friends, send your children to the schools of America. Remember, there is an American flag over every schoolhouse.
3: No other country can make that statement.
4: And remember, in American schools, the janitors, the groundkeepers, and the plumbers all agree that they are the highest paid in the world.
2: No school teacher can make that statement.
4: Parents, does your child say, "I ain't got"? Well, get her some. And now back to our program and Miss Truman.
1: Oh, thank you, darling. And now...
2: Excuse me, Tallulah. I think he said Miss Truman.
1: Oh, yes, so he did, didn't he? Well, all you have to say, darling, is that our next guest is Mr. Douglas Fairbanks, Jr., ambassador from Bosnia, who has come to America with a special problem concerning his country. Hello, Mr. Fairbanks. You are the ambassador from Bosnia?
7: Well, not exactly. You see, even Bosnia is divided into two parts, Upper Bosnia and Lower Bosnia. I am from Lower Bosnia.
1: And where exactly is Lower Bosnia?
7: Just underneath Upper Bosnia.
1: That's a neat arrangement. And what is your mission here, Ambassador?
7: Well, you see, we are an impoverished country. We need money, but we have a problem. We are too small for the Marshall Plan and too large for the Morris Plan.
1: Well, how do you expect to get money here?
7: I had hoped to get on one of your quiz programs.
1: Oh, I see. And what do you need the money for?
7: Well, we need money to modernize our army so that we can live in peace.
1: How large an army do you have?
7: Well, let me see. There is Gustav, Johann, Meyer. No, Meyer, he is our navy.
1: Don't you have any source of income in Bosnia?
7: Well, we do a fairly large import-export business. Last year, my country imported from the United States alone 4 ashtrays, 2 three-way lamps, or was it 3 two-way lamps? And 4 electric blankets. But we had to return the electric blankets.
1: No, why was that?
7: Wrong current.
1: Oh, I see.
7: No, DC.
2: Now, wait a minute, Doug. That was my joke.
7: I'm sorry. That joke was one of our imports.
1: And what do you export, sir?
7: Only one thing. Plebos.
1: Plebos?
7: And even with plebos, we are having trouble. You see, in Lower Bosnia, we charge 30 cents a pound for plebos. In Upper Bosnia, charges only 20 cents a pound.
1: Well, how can Upper Bosnia afford to undersell you?
7: Because they are out of plebos.
1: Yes, and if you were out of them, you would charge 20 cents, too.
7: That is correct.
1: Tell me, Ambassador, just exactly what are plebos?
7: Cucumbers.
6: Well, good. For a minute, I thought he was going to tell my tomato joke.
1: Well, that was a very, very interesting problem, Mr. Fairbanks. Now, Margaret, you should thank Mr. Fairbanks.
2: You mean you're actually going to let me say something?
1: Well, certainly, darling. It's your program. Just say thanks.
2: All right. Mr. Fairbanks, I want to thank you for coming on our program, and your problem has touched me deeply. And I want to assure you that we will give it the utmost consideration. And please take with you our hopes for a successful solution to your country's problem. Thank you for coming over. Thanks very much. Thanks a million.
1: What a ham. All right, who's the next? next guest on our open discussion program. How about you, Phil Silver?
3: Well, as long as everybody else is beefing, I got something I like to say, but I don't suppose anybody would be interested.
1: I suppose not, darling. Who's next?
3: Wait a minute. That's my trouble. Everybody takes me literally. Like a few years ago when I decided to go into pictures, I told my agent to get me a contract with Fox. So he got me a contract with Fox.
1: 20th Century Fox?
3: No, I.J. Fox. I should have known when the guy came over with the contract. He was a short, stocky man with gray Persian hair.
1: And a cold nose.
3: Cold nose. Funny. Well, you may or you may not have seen me in pictures, which is of no consequence, because I always play the same part. My name is always Blinky, and I'm always a friend of the hero. I love the hero in the picture. His problems become my problems. I'm usually in musical pictures. Technicolor musical pictures. Everybody's happy in the picture. That is everybody but me. Because always in the beginning of the picture, the heroine, usually played by Betty Grable, has a fight with the hero, usually played by John Payne. And he walks out on her, leaving me alone with Grable. Which is not exactly a bad situation, alone with Grable. You see, I come from a neighborhood in Brooklyn. I know what to do in a situation like this. Well, do I get a chance to show Grable I'm able? Do I get a chance to show Betty I'm ready? No. I gotta go looking for him. And where do the heroes go when they're carrying the torch in these pictures? Always the same place. The Barbary Coast. Once I'd like to see a guy go to Lindy's. I could have a sandwich while I'm looking for him. Well, what's the use of talking about it? Let me show you a scene from this type picture, usually called Hello, Something Hello. Well, when I finally find the hero, he's at the bar, and I walk up to him and I say, John, I've been looking all over for you. You remember me, Blinky? John, I got the stuff in the car. That's my opening line in every picture. I got the stuff in the car. What stuff, I've never been able to find out. But if he wants it, I got it. John, I say, John, come back to that girl, Betty. She loves you. She misses you. Why, she hasn't slept a wink since you left. How could she? You took the mattress, John. What are you hitting, John? One lousy joke you hit, Blinky? Go on back to that girl. Yes, I love her too. But after all, finders keepers, losers weepers. This later becomes the hit song of the picture, which they don't let me sing. Oh, no, John, no. Don't say goodbye. Just go. It'll be easier this way. I'll take care of the check. Well, I take care of so many of the hero's checks. By the end of the picture, he saves enough money to marry Betty, and they go away on their honeymoon. And now, from the first time in the picture, he doesn't need me. Then there's another type picture. It's called the college musical. For this, they usually use people under contract. It's cheaper that way. Easier on the budget. And that's why you see Walter Pidgeon as a freshman, Marjorie Maine as a co-ed, and I'm still Blinky, friend of the heroes. Let me show you a scene from Hello, College Days, Hello. Give him the axe, give him the axe. Rickety, rickety, rickety, rex. Yay, team. I'm too old for this. Hello, boys and girls. Where's my old friend John, who is the star quarterback of the team? What? He's been thrown off the team for giving away the signals to the rival coach. Oh, mercy. Where is he? Locked himself in his room. Well, I better go and get him. John, open the door, John. It's me, Blinky. John, we only got 3 minutes for the... I got the stuff in the car. Come on, John. Betty knows you're not guilty. She told everybody she saw you in the chemistry class when you were mixing a Bunsen burner with the X24 formula, which came out blue. And then Zelda was there. Zelda came with Rodney, the dean's son, and they saw you. And they came out, and Zelda said, did you see John? And Betty says, yes, I saw him, Zelda. And Zelda says, but I saw him. You like this plot? John, open the door. John, remember the old college spirit. Give him the axe, give him the axe. Riggity, riggity, riggity, rex. Yay, team. You got to be a football hero to get along with the people. Come on, Johnny, open the door. I got the stuff in the car, John. Open the door, John. Why don't he answer me? Oh, I forgot. In this picture, the hero is Dan Daly. No wonder he'd answer me. Dan, you've got to be a football hero. Singing along with a beautiful girl. Yay, team. And then there's another type picture. An epic. For this picture, they send 500 technicians to Darkest Africa. They hire big writers.
8: Big actors. Everything's on a high plane. Lots of changes. But I'm still Blinky. Let me show you a scene from Hello, King Solomon's Mines, Hello. Lost. Lost in the jungle. The intense heat. Marooned. Marona, marooned.
9: Come along here. On the double. Here, you native boys. Quickly. Punjab. Come here, boy. Have you seen a tall man? I've been looking around for 19 months. My goodness, there he is. My friend John. John, at last I found you. You remember me, Colonel Blinky. Come on, John. They know you didn't do the crime because Zelda told the police. Zelda is the producer's wife. She likes her name mentioned and everything. Come on, John. Don't be a fool. I came here to rescue you. No, go back, John. Go. Listen, I got this stuff in a safari, John. Go on, John. Go back to Betty, who loves you. No.
8: Don't say goodbye, John. It'll be easier this way. Just go. Go, John. What have I got to look forward to? What's to become of me?

0: And now Bob Hope would like to put a word in. Go ahead, Bob, darling.
1: This is Bob Hope. Can we steal a second?
2: Say, Bob, did you notice there's a new Chesterfield poster of you around town?
1: Yeah, I saw one in a drugstore the other day. I'm dressed up as Santa Claus.
2: Yeah, and you're holding a carton of Chesterfields with a picture of Bing You-Know-Who dressed up as Santa Claus. And you're saying, for Christmas gifts, here's the answer.
1: Yep, Crosby for Christmas.
2: Bob, seriously, why did they make Crosby Papa Santa Claus in the Christmas carton instead of you?
1: Well, hi, by tradition, Santa Claus is an old man.
2: Yes.
1: Always carrying a sack full.
2: Well, in all fairness to Bing, Bob, I must say it's a very attractive gift.
1: And it's packed with 200 of those always milder Chesterfields, which make as fine a gift as anyone could give or anyone could get. And, folks, if you want to prove that just for yourself, make that Chesterfield mildness test. Open them, smell them, compare them, and smoke them.

0: See you Tuesday night, folks, for Chesterfield.
1: Well, now that Bob Hope has solved our Christmas problem, who's left? Oh, Mindy Carson, we haven't heard from you. What is your problem, darling?
2: Oh, I have no problem.
1: You what?
2: Yes, I'm quite happy. My husband's getting me a mink coat for Christmas. My RCA Victor records are selling well. And last week I lost 2 pounds. So you see, I have no problem. I'm very happy, quite contented.
1: How dare you be happy?
3: Oh, Miss Bankhead, I have a problem. I'd like to enter into this discussion program.
1: Yes, Meredith?
3: Well, I wrote a special arrangement for a Boeing quartet.
1: Uh-huh. A what?
3: A Boeing quartet. And I thought that maybe you and Miss Truman and Joan and Mindy would do it for me.
1: Can you Boeing, Joan?
4: Well, if I bend over once more, I think I will Boeing.
3: Well, now we need a male soloist. How about you, Fred?
5: Well, I'm the right gender, Meredith.
3: Splendid. You see, I've always wanted to have a glee club just like Fred Waring. You know, with a Boeing quartet. Could we try it with Down by the Old Mill Stream?
1: All right, Meredith Wilson, the orchestra and chorus, the Boeing quartet, and our guest vocalist, Mr. Fred Allen. Darlings, I hope you get a big Boeing out of this.

best in gaming.

0: 16.
1: How old was the girl?
2: 16. My village queen.
3: 1, 2, 3, 4, 5, 6, 7, 8, 9, 10. Jack

0: Meredith, darling, that was wonderful, wonderful fun for all of us. Didn't you enjoy it, Margaret?
1: Oh, yes, let's do it again.
0: Oh, excuse me, darling, this is the telephone. Hello? Yes? What? No. No, I'm terribly sorry. Well, it's very kind of you to offer, but we don't need a piano player.
2: Tallulah, you mean?
0: Yes, Hoagie Carmichael, my dear.
2: Oh, Hoagie.
0: Offer to play the piano for us. Well, Margaret, we're nearing the close of our show. Is there someone special you'd like to say goodnight to? Of course, I'm trying to be delicate about it. I could give you a slight hint. Would you like to say goodnight to Washington?
1: Oh, sure. Goodnight, George.
0: Well, I asked for it. Well, this is about it, folks, and try to be with us again next week, won't you, darlings? Our guests will be Jimmy Durante, Clifton Webb, Imogene Coker, Mindy Carson, Eddie Arnold, and others. Until then, may the good Lord bless and keep you, whether near or far away.
3: May you
0: Mindy.
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1: Joan?
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1: The Adventures of Ozzie and Harriet. Presenting America's favorite young couple, Ozzie Nelson and Harriet Hilliard. And now let's see what's going on in the Nelson family.
2: Harriet!
3: Mom's not home, Pop. She went downtown shopping.
2: Oh. Just you and Ricky taking care of the house?
3: Yep, we're keeping an eye on stuff.
2: Oh, that's fine. You're getting to be big boys. What are you doing, just sitting here in the house?
3: We're looking at a magazine. It's a neat one, boy. Lots of swell pictures in it.
2: Oh, that's good. Did you get a new comic book?
3: No, it's Mom's magazine. Right here.
2: Oh, Harper's Bazaar. Well, boys, this isn't the kind of a magazine that... Well, certainly there's something else in the house you can look at.
3: Mom was looking at it this morning.
2: Well, yes, I know, but...
3: It's mostly pictures, see?
2: Mm-hmm.
3: See something there, Pop?
2: No, Ricky. I was just glancing through. You see, this magazine is not intended for men. It's for girls.
3: Why are you looking at it?
2: Well, I'm not exactly looking at it, David. I'm just glancing.
3: How long is a glance? Sure got some funny-looking dresses in there. I'm glad Mom doesn't have to wear them.
2: Ah, that's right, David. Fortunately, Mother's tastes run more to the conservative. Her clothes are always neat and attractive, and she always looks very smart.
3: Mom is smart, boy. She's the smartest one in our whole family. Isn't she, Pop?
2: Well, yes, I guess you could say that.
4: Well, you can see how Ozzie and the boys feel. Mother will never be lured into any of these super styles. Oh, but wait a minute. Harriet's gone into that downtown den of fashion, the La Parisienne dress shop. Well, she's even put on one of the dresses. Oh, relax, folks. It's just a nice, conservative, tailored dress.
5: Oh, that's very smart. You wear that sort of thing well.
6: Oh, thank you. It's a very nice dress.
7: Excuse me, honey. Could I borrow half your mirror for a second?
5: Oh, yeah, certainly. Go ahead. Wow. That's some dress you've got on there.
7: Oh, isn't it simply sensational, honey? I'm telling you, I took one look at it and slipped. I just couldn't wait to try it on. But how does it fit in the back?
5: Well, it fits.
7: Well, I like him to sit like that, real snuggy. Are you going to buy that dress you have there?
5: No, I don't think so. I've used up my shopping quota for today. I sort of like it, though.
7: Oh, no, that's not for you. You could walk down the street in that and you wouldn't get a whistle. Oh, there's no flash to it. You want a dress that hits the man right in the eye.
5: Well, my husband prefers...
7: I know. They all say that, but don't you believe it. What a man wants is glamour, plenty of style. He wants a wife that looks like Lana Turner, not C. Aubrey Smith.
5: Well, I know, but my husband seems to prefer the more conservative dresses.
7: Don't you believe it? The burlesque show is filled with men whose wives dress conservative. If you want to hold a man, give him glamour. Plenty of spice. I dress for my husband and I keep him dizzy.
5: Oh, that's what he likes.
7: Don't kid yourself, honey. It's what all men like. Just like this dress. The old razzle-dazzle.
5: Somehow, I don't think I'm quite the razzle-dazzle type. Good luck with the dress, though.
7: Bye, honey.
5: Have you decided to take that dress? Oh, you look absolutely sensational in it.
7: Oh, yes, but I can't take it with me.
5: No.
7: You see, I have a system with my husband. I never buy anything. I let him surprise me.
5: Really?
7: Yeah. Now, I'll go home, and I'll think just a little that I saw the most terrific dress on the third floor of the La Parisienne dress shop, but I just couldn't think of buying it.
5: Oh.
7: Then he'll come in tomorrow afternoon, pick it up, and surprise me with it.
5: Well, that sounds like quite a system. Set the dress aside.
7: Thank you.
5: Oh, say, I hope I recognize your husband when he comes in for it. What does he look like?
7: He looks just like Gregory Peck.
5: Oh,
7: yes. Only with big, broad shoulders and black, wavy hair, sort of like Cary Grant.
5: Oh.
7: You can't miss him. He's tall, broad, and massive. He has eyes that send electric shocks all through you. His voice makes your heart pound like a hammer, and when he smiles, you just melt. You'll recognize him.
5: Yes, I'm sure I'll recognize him. All I'm worried about is surviving.
8: David.
3: What'd you buy?
5: Nothing much, Ricky.
8: Pop's home.
3: He's been on the couch.
8: I think he's taking a nap. Still asleep.
5: Don't they look peaceful, Daddy and Nick? A man and his dog. Who's been reading Harper's Bazaar?
8: I don't think it was Nick.
9: Soft as a kitten's ear. Light as an angel. Oh, dear. I just closed my eyes for a minute there. Well, Jonathan, how did this magazine get on my chest? I guess Nick must have brought it in. Nick, you're a bad dog.
5: Oh, golly, am I tired.
8: How come you're so tired, Mom?
5: I've been shopping all morning.
3: I'm hungry, Mom.
5: I'll have dinner in a few minutes, Ricky. Ooh, feels good to get these shoes off.
9: You're all tired out just shopping?
5: Just shopping? Why is it a man can't understand what a job it is to shop? I wish you had to go downtown shopping just one day. You see what it's like to tramp all over the stores.
8: What'd you buy, Mom?
5: 3 washcloths.
3: What's that thing?
9: Oh, I'll explain it to you, Ricky. Suppose you need washcloths. You go to the nearest store, ask for 3 washcloths, pay for them, and go home.
3: Is that shopping?
9: Oh, I should say not. Shopping is when you get dressed, leave some food in the refrigerator for your family's lunch, leave the key next door so the plumber can get in to fix the sink, put a note on the door telling the laundryman the bundle is on the back porch, and then you get on a crowded bus and go downtown.
5: Now, just a minute.
9: Then you go to 3 stores pricing washcloths. Then you find that the most reasonably priced don't go with your towels. So you go to 3 more stores pricing towels. And on the way, you check on the prices of the drapes you bought last month to be sure they didn't go down any. And you see a hat. You don't need it. You don't want it. You can't afford it. So you go in and try it on. By that time, it's 5:00. So you get on a crowded bus and go home. That's shopping.
8: What about the washcloths?
9: Oh, the washcloths. The next day, you send your husband to the nearest store to buy 3 washcloths.
5: Well, that's very funny, dear, but you happen to be wrong this time because I got the washcloths.
8: Yeah. Oh.
5: And they happen to match just perfectly.
8: Yeah.
5: Would you like to see them?
8: Yeah.
9: Not especially.
5: I got them practically unwrapped now, so you'll see them whether you want to or not. I had to go to 3 stores before I found the blue washcloths that match out. Oh, for goodness sakes, he wrapped up the pink ones.
9: There's a woman for you.
8: Yes, sir, there's a woman for you.
3: Where's the woman for me?
5: No, I guess you're right, dear. I happened to see a dress I didn't need and couldn't afford, so I just had to go in and try it on. Oh, it was a beautiful dress, too.
9: What I'd like to know is how you happened to get into a dress shop when you were looking for washcloths.
5: Well, it was just my luck. The La Parisienne dress shop is right next door to the 5 and 10.
9: Mm-hmm.
5: I better get started on dinner. With all the complaints I've been getting today, I may lose my job.
3: What job?
8: This job.
3: You mean Mom's afraid she's going to lose it?
8: Oh, Ricky, don't be a dope.
3: Pop, is Mom afraid that... What are you writing, Pop?
9: La Parisienne dress shop. I guess I can find it in the phone book.
8: What's that for, Pop?
9: Well, I just thought it might be fun if I went down and bought that dress your mother liked. Don't say anything, though, because I want to surprise you.

0: third floor out, please.
1: Third floor, afternoon dresses, ladies, lingerie, corsets.
0: My wife, I'm buying a... Sure, pardon me.
1: Keep moving, please.
0: It's rather embarrassing.
1: Oh, Mr. Rafferty, a customer for you. Mr. Rafferty.
0: I wonder what these dummies are made of. I suppose it's some sort of plaster. Yes, it sounds like plaster, but it feels more like...
1: Pardon me. Can I help you, or do you want to be alone?
0: Oh, no. Wanted to buy something. I was just wondering what these dummies are made of.
1: Most men do. What were you looking for?
0: Well, this is a little hard to explain. My wife was in here yesterday afternoon looking at a dress, and she mentioned she liked it very much, and I'd kind of like to buy it for her as a surprise.
1: Oh, well, I really... Oh, wait a minute. Was she in here around 4 o'clock yesterday?
0: Yes, it must have been just about 4.
1: Oh, I remember her very well.
0: Oh.
1: In fact, I've got the dress put aside.
0: You put it aside?
1: Yes, she said she kind of thought you might come in for it.
0: Oh.
1: In fact, she told me quite a bit about you.
0: Oh, she didn't really.
1: Yes,
0: oh,
1: she
0: I was just talking.
1: She went on and on about her big, handsome husband with his magnificent physique and his irresistible. You are the husband, aren't you?
0: Oh, yes. Well, yes, I'm. Yes, you bet. Sure.
1: Would you like to see the dress?
0: Yes,
1: I can get it for you in just a minute.
0: Well, no, that's okay. You're sure my wife liked it?
1: Oh, she just loved it. It'll only take me a minute if you'd like to see it.
0: No, that's really not necessary. If she likes it, that's good enough for me. Just have them put it in a box, will you, with a nice big bow on it, and I'll take it home.
1: Thank you, sir. It'll be ready in a jiffy.
0: What a surprise this is going to be.
1: Hello, dear. Where have you been?
0: Oh, I had a couple of things to do downtown. Nothing important.
1: What have you got there?
0: Where?
1: In that big, beautiful box with the red bow on it.
0: Oh, this. I don't know if you've ever noticed, but right next to the 5 and 10, there's a very cute dress shop. I believe they call it the La Parisienne.
1: Ozzy, you bought me a new dress.
0: Well, I just happened to be passing by.
1: Oh, darling, and you picked it out for me all by yourself. Let me see it.
0: Don't be in such a hurry. You might not even like it, you know.
1: Oh, stop.
0: I don't know. They said down at the shop, it's the very latest style. Pretty glamorous.
1: They said. Haven't you seen it?
0: Well, let's put it this way. I happen to know that when you open up that box and see the dress, you're going to let out a scream of delightful surprise.
1: Oh, darling, you shouldn't have done it.
0: Oh.
1: I'm so nervous, I'm all thumbs. I know it's going to be...

0: you shouldn't have done it.
1: Well, I bet you didn't think I'd pick out a dress like that.
0: I certainly didn't, dear.
1: I...
0: How did you happen to pick out a dress like that?
1: Oh, well... I figured... there's a dress that'll definitely do something for her. I knew you'd be pleased with it.
0: It's tremendous. You like it?
1: The important thing is that you like it.
0: Oh, well, I like it if you like it.
1: Oh, well, I like it if you like it. After all, you're the one who has to wear it.
0: That's true. But you're the one who has to look at it.
1: Yeah. Well, long as you're sure you like it.
0: I'm sure I like it if you're sure you like it.
1: Let's take it out of the box, shall we?
0: Yeah, that's a good idea.
1: It's the very latest style, I understand.
0: Yes. And it's a very unusual color. Lovely material, too.
1: Yes, it does feel... Oh, pardon me.
0: Well, that's all right. It's only padding.
1: Oh, I thought there was somebody still in it.
0: Hold it up a minute, Ozzie. I want to see how it looks. Hold it against the shoulder. That's it.
2: See, I'm going...
1: This is your mother's dress, Ricky.
0: Your father just bought it for me. You like it, boy?
3: Well, I'll bet it looks swell on Mom.
2: I like it better on Pop.
3: Gee, it sure has some fancy colors. Hey, come around here, Ricky, and look at these big pockets.
0: Those are pads, David.
3: Gee, just like a football suit.
2: You can fall down any time you want to.
3: Why don't you put it on, Mom?
1: Yeah, that's an idea. Why don't you put it on? It might not look so... I mean, why don't you put it on, dear?
0: Okay, if you want me to. You wait right there, fellas.
4: Hey, Pop, isn't that... kind of a funny-looking dress?
1: Believe me, son, you're no more confused than I am. Can't get over it. Well, your mother seemed to like it, so let's try to cooperate. After all, styles change. We may be a little old-fashioned.
2: Me too?
1: No, so what I mean is that we're accustomed to seeing Mother in certain types of conservative clothes. Guess we'll just have to get used to this new stuff.
2: Ozzie!
1: Yes?
2: Will you come up here and give me a hand?
1: What's the matter? Can't you get it on?

0: In case you were planning on stopping in at 1847 Rogers Road this afternoon, well, I'd wait a while. Things are a little upset at the Nelson. You see, Ozzy bought a dress for Harriet and... Oh, wait a minute. Here comes Ozzy up the street now. Oh, poor guy. He's worried. Walking along, head down. Now he turns in at... Hey, Ozzy, you live next door. That's the wrong house. That's the Thornberrys.
1: Well, hello, Oz.
2: Hello, dear. No, Thorny, I didn't know you were over here.
1: Where'd you expect me to be? We live here, you know.
2: Hey, wait, this is your house.
1: Sure.
2: Oh, I'm sorry walking right in like that. It's a silly thing to do.
1: Oh, that's all right, huh?
2: Of course, our houses do look quite a bit alike.
1: Sure, just a very slight difference. Yours is white and ours is brown. You must have something on your mind, Oz. Something bothering you?
2: I guess I was thinking about something else. Come on out on the porch, Thorny, will you? I want to talk.
1: What seems to be bothering you, huh?
2: You know, Thorny, you meet a girl, you think you know her. You're married to her for 11 years, and then you suddenly find out she's an entirely different woman.
1: Sounds exciting.
2: Take Harriet, for instance. Yesterday she went down and picked out a new dress, and Thorny, you ought to see it.
1: I did see it.
2: You did?
1: A little while ago. I was in the shower when Catherine saw Harriet coming up the street. She made me grab a towel and drip clear to the living room to see.
2: I don't know what came over Harriet picking out a thing like that. A mother with two fine sons trying to look like something out of a Technicolor production.
1: Yeah, and doing it, too.
2: Wait a minute, Thorny. A thought just hit me. If somebody outside the family were to tell her the dress looks awful, she'd probably change her mind.
1: It's possible.
2: You see what I mean, Thorny? It's a serious thing. A dress like that could warp the entire structure of our home.
1: Well, Oz, you know I'll do anything to help. Anything.
2: Well, then listen, why don't you do this? About 5 minutes from now, come over to our house. When you see the dress, really, really let yourself go.
1: Uh-huh.
2: Say the most awful things you can think of. Make up anything.
1: Well, it's a little out of my line, Oz, but I'll do my best.
2: Oh, I sure would appreciate it, and I...
1: Shh! Hmm? Somebody may be listening.
2: Oh, yeah.
1: Pretend we're talking about something else. Nice day today, isn't it?
2: Certainly is. Can you make it in about 5 minutes?
1: 5 minutes on the nose.
2: That's well. Just knock on the front door.
1: Don't you worry about a thing, Oz.
2: Oh, you're a good neighbor, Thorny.
1: Forget it. I hear the Dodgers won yesterday.
2: Yeah. I wonder whatever happened to those flying discs.
1: You're sure this is okay now, Oz? It seems like kind of a dirty trick.
2: Just think of our home, Thorny. Think of David and little Ricky. Think of me.
1: I'll just think of David and little Ricky.
3: Mom.
4: What, David?
3: There's a lady at the door. She wants to see you.
4: I'll be right there. Oh, hello there.
5: Hello, Mrs. Nelson. Remember me? We were looking at dresses together at the La Parisienne. And... Oh, you got the dress on. It looks terrific.
4: Well, that's what my husband seems to think. Please come in.
5: What a time I had finding you. You know, I went home and told my husband about that dress, and he went right down to the store to buy it for me, and it was gone already. I saw it first, and they promised they'd save it for me.
4: Oh, well, then by all means, you should have it.
5: Well, but I don't want to take it away from you, honey.
4: Believe me, you'd be doing me a favor.
5: You sure you don't want it?
4: Oh, absolutely. The only reason I kept it was so I wouldn't hurt my husband's feelings.
5: Okay, honey, then I'll take it.
2: Harriet! Excuse me.
4: This is my husband.
2: Oh.
4: Ozzy, this is Mrs.
5: McKeister, Mrs. Clark McKeister.
2: Oh, how do you do? I'm very happy to know you.
4: Listen, dear, there's been a terrible mistake. It seems there was a mix-up down at the store, and this dress has been promised to Mrs. McKeister.
2: So, well, give it to her. I mean, if it really belongs to her, we really... Do you want to take it right with you?
4: Well, it's very nice of you to take it this way, dear. I know how much you like the dress.
2: Oh, well, what's right is right. And...
5: Well, I feel as if I shouldn't.
2: No, take it with you. I insist, Mrs. McKeister. I know it's a great disappointment to my... Well, you better run upstairs and change the dress, Harriet.
4: Wasn't that somebody at the door?
2: Door? No, it must be the wind in the trees.
5: It is the door.
2: No, we don't need anything. Hurry upstairs, Harriet.
5: That's Thorny's knock.
2: Thorny? Well, it's much cooler outside.
5: Let him in.
2: Wait a minute. Harriet, I'll get it.
4: Come on in, Thorny.
6: Hello, Harriet.
2: I'm busy, Thorny. I'm sorry. So I'll see you again, old boy. Goodbye.
6: So that's your new dress, Harriet.
2: Come again when you can stay longer.
4: Auntie, you're pushing him.
2: I have to. He won't move.
6: Harriet, I think that dress is...
2: Oh!
4: Oh, dear, look where you're stepping.
5: Thorny, this is Mrs.
4: Mrs. McKeister. Mr. Thornberry.
1: Oh, pleasure.
5: How do you do?
2: All changed.
1: Harriet, I know this is a terrible thing to say, but you are the fourth woman I've seen today in a dress like that.
7: No, no, it's great, kid.
5: They said at the store it was an exclusive model.
7: Yes.
5: It was awfully nice of you to drop over, sir.
2: Yes, stop in any time.
1: Let me see the cloth in that dress. Oh, Harriet, whoever sold you this thing really saw you coming.
7: No.
1: The very cheapest sort of material.
7: No,
1: I have a hunting shirt made of the same stuff.
7: Thorny.
1: And how it shrieks. I get out in the rain, almost choked me to death. Go, go! Cut that out, Oz. You kicked me right in the...
4: Mrs. McKeister, if you come up... Mrs. McKeister, I'll give you the dress and you can take it right home.
5: Well, if there are dresses like it all over town, it's going to shrink.
1: Believe me, I wouldn't buy my wife a dress that's hanging in every two-bit shop.
2: Thorny, this is not Harriet's dress. It belongs to Mrs. McKeister. She's going to take it home with her.
1: Oh, really?
5: No, I'm sorry. I changed my mind. I don't think I'll take it after all.
4: Oh, wait, please.
5: No, it wouldn't be the same. Thanks anyway, Mrs.
1: McKeister. You suppose it was something I said?
2: Thorny, why do you do those things? We were getting along fine until you came in.
1: But I
2: was going to take the dress, and you spoiled it.
4: You mean you wanted to get rid of the dress, too?
2: Well, to be perfectly frank with you, Harriet, I... Too? Harriet, you were trying to get rid of it yourself?
4: Well, I thought you were the one who liked the dress. You bought it.
2: Isn't it the one you picked out at the store?
4: Oh, no, dear. This is the one Mrs. McKeister likes.
1: Well, it's a nice dress, but it's not your type, Harriet. That's glamour stuff.
2: Now, wait, Thorny. How would you like it if I came into your house and told you your wife wasn't glamorous?
1: I didn't say that, Aunt.
4: Well, I don't think it's exactly a glamour dress, would you say, dear?
2: Well, no, but... Well, what's wrong with a little glamour? Since when is it a crime for a woman to wear fashionable clothes?
1: Well, I know, but it's such a horrible color.
4: Oh, I don't think so, Thorny.
1: Say, I have a brilliant idea. If you don't like the dress, and you don't like the dress, why don't you send it back to the store and forget the whole thing?
2: Yes, that's an idea. Not that it isn't a nice dress, but it's so extreme and unusual and exotic. And maybe the store won't take it back.
4: Well, I know, dear, but I'm sure you wouldn't want me to wear a dress that's so unusual and outstanding and glamorous. You know, I don't think it'd be fair to send it back since I've worn it once.
1: Listen, if you folks want to get rid of the dress, I think I know somebody who
4: just
1: might...
4: Just a second, Thorny. Hello? Oh, yes, Catherine, right here. For you, Thorny, your wife.
1: Oh. Hello. Well, I tried, Catherine. Yeah, I'll find out. Harriet, are you going to keep the dress?
4: Yes, I guess I'm stuck with it.
2: May as well make the best of it.
1: Sorry, Catherine, I did my best, but Harriet's going to keep the dress. Well, don't worry, dear. Maybe you'll find another one just as nice.
4: You mean Catherine wanted the dress, too?
2: No wonder you couldn't understand my subtle hints like getting pushed out and kicked in the shins.
1: Sorry, Oz, old man. I had orders from higher up.
2: Say, wait a minute, Thorny. First the woman at the store, then Harriet, and then your wife. Do you realize what's happening? Not only to us, but to millions of people. We are being caught in a whirlpool of changing fashions. Before you know it, women all over the country will be wearing these monstrous new dresses. Think of all the lovely girls who'll be hidden under pads, patch pockets, bustles, and yards of material. What do you say to that, Thorny?
1: Just this, Aunt. As my good friend Riley would say, what a revolting development this is.

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2: Friend!

0: sweetie. What kept you so long?
1: Well, I went 6 stops past our station.
0: Why?
1: Well, every time I went to get off, some nice gentleman got up and offered me a seat, and I just couldn't turn him down. Oh, Jane, I have wonderful news.
0: Really?
1: I've decided to better myself.
0: Oh, wonderful. You're going to give up Al?
1: Oh, no, Jane. I've made up my mind to have culture and social position. So I took my last $30 out of the bank and enrolled in a school for piano lessons.
0: Piano lessons?
1: Mm-hmm.
0: Irma, look in the corner.
1: Hmm? Oh, it's not there.
0: No.
1: Oh, well, you probably mislaid it someplace.
0: Yes, I swept it under the rug while I was cleaning. Look, sweetie, I'm trying to get this situation clear. I sent the piano back to cut down expenses, and you have to pick this time to take piano lessons. Irma, I can't understand how you could do a thing like that. You never touched that piano.
1: Well, it got me all confused. It has 3 pedals on the bottom, and I only have 2 legs.
0: Irma, let's not waste any more time. The piano is gone, and you need your money. So go back to the music school and tell them you've changed your mind.
1: Oh, gee, they won't give the money back. You can see what it says right here in this circular.
0: Let me see. The Beethoven School of Music. Sam Beethoven, president.
1: Oh, they have a real nice slogan, haven't they, Jane?
0: Well, let me read it. If you have music in your heart and bones, who knows, you may be another Spike Jones. Oh, no. And look at this. Hours from 9 to 6, payments in advance, and positively no refunds.
1: I discussed that part about refunds with Mr. Beethoven, and he said the purpose of music is to make people happy, and that if he had to give back the money, it would make him very sad.
0: But, honey, what are you going to do? You're stuck with the lessons, and you have no piano. What are you going to practice on?
1: Use a typewriter and hum.
0: Oh, sweetie, be sensible. Come in.
2: It's only me, Professor Kropotkin. Hello, Janie and Irma. Proud like 2 little peacocks. One with her head in the air, the other with air in her head.
0: Why, Professor?
2: Oh, excuse me, Janie. A little joke I found on a package of birdseed. Girls, I was wondering, could I borrow some wire to hang up a picture of Mrs. O'Reilly in my room?
0: Well, surely, but why the sudden affection for Mrs. O'Reilly?
2: The doctor's orders.
0: Doctor's orders?
2: Yeah. He put me on a diet, and her picture is the only thing that will spoil my appetite. What seems to be the trouble, girls? You look a little... Say, where is the piano?
0: Professor, I just sent the piano back because the payments were too large, and what do you think Irma did?
2: Signed up for piano lessons.
0: How did you guess?
2: I figured for Irma to be a logical stab. Irma, darling, maybe you can get your money back. Eh?
1: Oh, no, there are no refunds, but it says on this circular that I can substitute something else for piano lessons, and... Gee, you're a professor. You're a musician, Professor. What do you suggest?
2: Well, please, let me look on the list, huh? Beethoven Music School. I knew a man who took that course. Studied for 10 years. Still couldn't learn to play an instrument.
0: Then the school didn't help him at all?
2: Well, Janie, yes and no. After 10 years, he was so mad that every time he saw someone play, he would wave his fists at him. Became one of the biggest conductors in America.
1: Oh. You see, Jane, I told you it was a good school. What course do you think I ought to take, Professor?
2: Well, here's something that sounds practical. Combination harp and drum lessons.
0: Practical?
2: Sure. Anyone who practices all day on the drum should also be prepared to play the harp.
3: Hello, Jane. Professor? Hiya, chicken.
1: Hello, Al, honey.
2: Say, Al, that's a beautiful coat. Where did you buy it?
3: Oh, thanks. Got it on an election bet.
2: Oh, you won it.
3: Well, not exactly. Another guy lost the bet, and I held his coat while he pushed a peanut down the street with his nose. Poor man, he didn't see the traffic signal turn green. Wouldn't have happened if he had worn a taillight. Say, what happened to the piano?
1: Jane sent it back, so...
3: Oh, that's tough. Well, if my new deal comes through, we'll all be on Easy Street.
2: What is it this time, Al? Punching holes in Dixie cups and selling them for soup strainers?
3: Nothing so petty. This one can't miss. It's a special type television set for bars. It shows only half an image. So when you start seeing double, the picture will still be single. Well, what do you think of it?
1: Oh, it's wonderful, Al. Jane, don't you think he's a live wire?
0: No, but I'd like to see him holding on to one. Look, Al, if you really want to be helpful, see if you can get Irma's money back.
3: What money?
1: I paid $30 for piano lessons, but now that Jane has sent the piano back, I won't be able to hear what I'm playing.
3: Well, if we want to get that money back, Chicken, all we got to do is tell him a pathetic story, and it's got to work.
1: Are you sure, Al?
3: Why, certainly. Sob stories have worked all through history. Take Columbus. After he discovered America and came back to report to the Queen, she started to ball him up. So he explained in these words, "Your Royal Highness, I know you meant us to go to India, but we got lost with no compass." Thus came the expression, "non-compass mentis."
0: Oh, brother.
1: You see, Jane, you think Al doesn't know anything. Well, this ought to prove it.
0: Good heavens, what was that?
3: That's Mrs. O'Reilly. She sounds like she's being killed.
2: Calm yourself. I had the same hope. But she's only singing. And she won't tell me why.
4: Everybody.
0: Oh, Mrs. O'Reilly, why the sudden burst of song?
4: Why, don't you know it's almost time for the annual singing contest?
3: What singing contest?
0: Oh, it's a neighborhood thing, Al. The community center around the corner gives a $50 prize to the winner.
4: That's right. It's 72nd Street versus 73rd Street. And since it's a friendly affair, I'm entering the contest.
2: Mrs. O'Reilly, you are entering the contest?
4: And why not?
2: Look, Mrs. O'Reilly, just because you are built like the sextet from Lucia don't mean you can sing like that.
4: Oh, yes. For your information, I'd have you know I came in second last year. I would have won, but I had a frog in my throat.
2: Well, then it's your own fault. You should have kept still and let the frog sing.
1: Hold it a minute. Oh, please, Professor, let me see that circular.
0: Irma, what are you up to?
1: Now, let's see. Bagpipe, trombone, bugle. Oh, here it is. Vocal lessons.
0: Vocal lessons?
1: Well, Jane, I can't get my money back for the piano lessons, so maybe I can take vocal lessons for a couple of weeks and then try for the prize.
0: Irma, you can't even carry a tune.
1: Oh, I won't go in for any of that heavy music. Miss O'Reilly, do you mind if I compete with you?
4: Oh, I'm used to competition.
2: Sure. Wasn't she in that sewing contest with Betsy Ross?
4: Oh, hush up, you.
3: You know, Jane, I think Chicken's got a great idea.
0: Well, I suppose the money is lost anyway, so no harm can come from her trying.
1: Oh, thank you, Jane, and I'm going to try very hard. You can't tell what'll happen.
3: Oh, this is exciting. Wouldn't it be terrific if Chicken turned out to be a female Caruso?
1: Yes, Al, and then you'll be my man Friday.
0: You know, they say when most good singers sing, the glasses vibrate. But when Irma sings, you get the feeling the glasses are trying to run back into the cupboard. Deep in my heart, I know she hasn't got a chance to win the contest, and the money she gave the Beethoven Music School is down the drain, but there's always a chance that the judge of the contest may have worked in Atlantic City and will declare Irma the winner because she has the nicest legs, which gives me the thought that if Irma were a cricket and would rub her legs together, she'd make better music than she does with her voice. Uh-oh, there she goes again.
1: Do, re, mi, fa, sol, la, ti, do. Do, ti, la, sol, fa, mi, re, do. Gee, aren't those lyrics pretty, James?
0: Irma, are you sure this is what you want to do?
1: Oh, this song, my practice number. I can pick any song I want to for the audition. I may even sing an operatic number.
0: Opera? Do you know any?
1: My favorite is Laugh Clown Laugh from the opera Parcheesi.
0: Parcheesi. Oh, yes, that must be Italian for Pagliacci. Look, sweetie, I've already resigned myself to kissing that $30 goodbye, but as long as you insist on going through with this audition, don't you think you should try to sing something simple?
1: Well, there are three simple songs I like. I'm Just a Prisoner of Love, Why Not Take All of Me, and He's Too Fat for Me. Gee, all afternoon at the office, I was trying to decide which one I liked best.
0: At the office? So your boss, Mr. Clyde, must have just loved that.
1: Yes, he said my singing really sends him. It's just that he has so much work to do at the office, he can't go.
0: Oh, Irma, why don't you just forget this whole thing?
1: Oh, no, Jane, I'm sure I can sing. Don't forget they laughed at another singer, but now he's a millionaire.
0: What singer are you talking about?
1: The one who sells all those sewing machines. Well, listen, Jane, I'm going down to the dime store. So far, I have a Prisoner of Love, and Why Not Take All of Me and the others, but maybe I'll find something I like better.
0: Oh, all right, sweetie. Goodbye. Hello. Who? The community center? Oh, yes, Mr. Sterling.
5: What?
0: You received Irma Peterson's application to enter the singing contest.
5: What?
0: You're listening to all the 73rd Street contestants in a half an hour? Yes, I'll tell her you'll be here.
5: What?
0: Yes, I'll convey the same message to Mrs. O'Reilly. Thank you, Mr. Sterling. Goodbye. Come in.
5: Oh, Mr. Clyde.
6: Miss Stacy, excuse me for barging in like this. Is Irma Peterson here?
5: No, but she'll be right back. Why?
6: I want to fire her. I want to assassinate her. I don't know what I want to do to her.
5: Now, control yourself, Mr. Clyde.
6: I'm sorry, Miss Stacy. That girl has worked for me for some time, and I've put up with a lot. I didn't mind when she cut holes in my galoshes so the water would run out. And I could even take it when she had my desk painted and that put my new top coat over it so no one would get their hands wet. But what is this song title madness?
0: Well, Mr. Clyde, she's entering a singing contest, and she has song titles on her mind.
6: On her what? Miss Stacy, I dictated a letter to her yesterday, and I found this carbon copy. It's to my most important client. I'm supposed to be a lawyer, but when he gets this letter, I'll need one.
0: Well, let me see it. Dear Mr. Vanderbilt, I regret the Court of Appeals decided against us, but I trust you'll appreciate my position in this matter, as I am just a prisoner of love. Oh, no.
6: Continue.
0: Please remember that you have had my untiring efforts, my 30 years of experience, my unimpeachable integrity, so why not take all of me?
6: There's more. Keep going.
0: I was considering enlisting the help of ex-Senator Bernard Sindel, but I have decided against this because he's too fat for me. Mr. Clyde, I don't know what to say.
6: There's nothing for you to say. If I lose this client, not only is Miss Peterson fired, but I'm going to sue her. Goodbye.
0: Mrs. O'Reilly! Mrs. O'Reilly!
7: Hello, Jane. Where's Chicken?
0: Al, let me ask you a sentimental question. Would you like to have Irma at your side through the years?
7: Couldn't think of anything better. Why?
0: Well, save a space for her in the unemployment line. She lost her job.
7: Lost her job? What's the matter with that girl? Is she going Hollywood?
0: A long story. All I know is she just about lost her job. She hasn't got a nickel in the bank. She's wasted money on singing lessons, and she hasn't got a chance to win the contest. Now, Al, what are we going to do?
7: Oh, wait a minute, Jane. I think I hear her coming.
1: I'm just a prisoner of love.
7: Chicken, your prison days are over. Got a feeling you're about to be executed.
1: Why? Why, Al? what's happened?
0: I'll tell you, Irma. I just had a talk with Mr. Clyde, and he's disgusted with you. You're just about to lose your job.
7: And in that case, you're going to need that $30 you spent for lessons to tide you over. So you got to go back to that Beethoven music school and cry for your money. Give him a real sob story.
1: Oh, but, gosh, I wouldn't know what to say.
7: Well, there's nothing to it. You simply say something like, you lost your job, and if you don't get the $30 back, you will have nothing to eat, and the children will starve. You got it, chicken?
1: Oh, word for word.
7: Good. Let me hear it.
1: All right, now let's see. I want the $30 back because I'm starved and I have nothing to eat but the children.
7: Hold it, chicken. You got the right words, but they sound like they went through the mixmaster.
0: Oh, Al, you know she won't get it right. Besides, there are no refunds.
1: Yes, and I'm determined to go through with the contest.
7: Okay, chicken, when our backs are against the wall and there ain't no time to stall, there's only one man to call.
1: Who, Al?
7: Who else but...
8: Hello, Joe.
7: Al, got a problem. Irma is entering a contest in the community center. How can I make sure she wins when she sings? Huh? You don't like people who sing? Well, why not, Joe? Uh-huh. Uh-huh. Uh-huh. Mm-hmm. Your brother did some singing to the district attorney and they almost tracked your whole gang. Can understand your point. So I guess you can't help us, but thanks for the effort and goodbye, noble friend.
0: Come in.
4: Hello, folks. Janie, the professor here told me you called me.
0: Yes, I did, Mrs. O'Reilly. Mr. Sterling from the community sing call. He's going to audition all the applicants in this block and he'll be here any minute.
4: Any minute? Glory be. I'd better try my voice. Oh, la la. Oh, well, my notes seem to be nice and pear-shaped.
9: Why not? You're built like one.
4: Why, you tattered old Tuscanini, you.
9: Mrs. O'Reilly, please, I'm only fooling. You know that to me, you look like a queen.
4: Well, that's better.
9: The Queen Mary in Drydock.
4: Now listen here, you.
0: Oh, please be still, will you? Someone's at the door. Come in.
10: Good evening. I'm Mr. Sterling.
0: Oh, yes, you call.
10: I hope I'm not late. I've been listening to all the applicants on this block, and I must say, up to this point, 72nd Street has it all over 73rd Street.
4: Well, we're going to change that.
10: Are you Irma Peterson?
1: Oh, no, I am. But listen to Mrs. O'Reilly first, because I'm trying to memorize the words in my song.
10: All right, Mrs. O'Reilly, what are you going to sing?
4: Well, I was going to sing a little Welsh number called Lost in the Wilderness.
9: Inspired by a visit to my room.
4: But instead I'll sing The Last Rose of Summer.
10: Let's hear it.
4: Well, here we go. Ready, Professor?
9: Ready.
4: Tis the last rose of summer, left blooming alone.

0: That's very interesting. And, and now, Miss Peterson, what are you going to sing?
1: Well, I was going to sing I'm Just a Prisoner of Love, but I forgot the words, so I'll sing Onesie Twosie, because any child can remember that.
2: I'll accompany you, my darling. You ready? One, two.
1: Onesie Twosie, I'll kiss you, Z. Hey, Jane, what comes after Twosie?
3: Try Threezy.
1: Threezy? Jane, are you sure it's Threezy?
3: Yes, didn't you just sing Twosie?
1: Yes, but I thought Wednesday came after Tuesday.
0: If you don't mind, Miss Peterson, I'll come back when you know what day it is. Goodbye.
2: Oh, don't cry, Irma, darling.
3: Well, she's got plenty to cry about. She spent her last $30, she's out of the contest, and to make things simply adorable, she's lost her job.
2: But don't forget, she's still got me.
3: That still leaves the score nothing to nothing.
1: This is the blackest day of my life.
3: Oh, you always say that.
1: Well, this is really dark black. Come in. It's you, Mr. Clyde.
4: Look, Miss Peterson, I'm a square-dealing man, and I always say what's on my mind. That letter you sent to our client lost $50,000 in that case yesterday.
1: Yes?
4: Well, he just called me. He said he laughed at your letter so much he forgot his losses and gave me another case.
3: What?
4: And to show my appreciation, you're rehired, and here's a $50 bonus.
3: Oh, I'm so happy I could sing.
4: You do, and I'll take back the money.

0: end of Irma's musical career, Lily Pons can now breathe easy again. And thanks to Mr. Claude's generosity, Irma has $50. Irma, what are you going to do with the $50?
1: Oh, I think we ought to get the piano back. I need it.
0: Honey, you never touched the piano. What do you mean you need it?
1: Well, every time Al kissed me, I used to lean against the piano. Now I'm liable to fall out the window.
0: And you know something? She may fall out of the window head first, but believe me, she'll land on her feet if I know my friend Irma.

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31 and a half, 32, 33, 35, 40, and 10 is 50, and 50 is a pound. At first, when you are given change in new money, it may sound rather odd. So if you're puzzled by 31 and a half, 32, 33, 35, 40, and 10 is 50, and 50 is a pound, think decimal. 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

0: Good evening, and welcome to the first in the new series of The Problem with Adam Bloom. Now, when I was in my teens, I thought the secret to enjoying life is to not have any problems. When I was in my 20s, I accepted it was more about being able to cope with problems. And now I'm in my 30s, I've accepted that it's a secret. The size of a problem is only really relative to what you've previously experienced. A 5-year-old whose shoelace has just snapped sees just as big a problem as a man whose house has burnt down. Unless, of course, that man's his dad, in which case he'll start putting things into perspective pretty quickly. And that's the thing, isn't it? The only good thing about problems is they're the one thing that take your mind off your problems. However, as soon as you solve a problem, your next biggest one instantly replaces it. My biggest fear is I'll eventually solve all my problems, move to the Caribbean, end up lying in a hammock, sipping on a cocktail, getting really wound up about the look the waiter just gave me. It's a bit like the music charts. It doesn't matter how few records sell, there'll still always be someone at number one.
1: You win at number 5, it's Tax Bill. Not moving at number 4, fear of the death of his parents. Last week's number 1, down 2 places to number 3, it's receding hairline. Still at number 2, failure. And at number 1 for the second week running, it's having feelings for 2 women.
0: And then, a week later,
1: down 3 places to number 5, receding hairline. Still not moving at number 4, it's fear of the death of his parents. New in at number 3, people noticing he's wearing a wig. Down 1 place to number 2, it's having feelings for 2 women. Which means we've got a brand new number 1, being blown out by one of those women. For wearing a wig.
0: The good thing about receding is it's a sign of my mortality. I used to think I was going to live forever, and I used to think it's very hard to comprehend losing your hair when you've got hair. If I walked past a bald guy 3 years ago, I'd have actually had contempt for him as if he was somehow failing to do something I was consciously capable of doing. I'd have looked at him and I thought, oh, come on, mate, just think hair. It's like when you see an old lady with a stick who's so frail and weak, it's very hard to ever imagine being that old, especially when you're young. When I was 14 years old, walking behind an old lady with a stick, I think, oh, come on, love, make a effort. And God help her if she was bald. Anyway, now let's imagine they find a cure for baldness and invent an immortality pill.
1: New in at number 5, it's needing a haircut. At number 4, it's
2: never finding out if there is a heaven.
1: Up 136 places to number 3, it's how he'd cope with quicksand. Back in at number 2, it's tax bill. And at number 1 for the 10th week's running, it's his parents.
0: There are some problems that we can't do anything about, and I personally have never been very good at dealing with these, especially when there's something I could have done to avoid them happening. I tend to just relive the moment it happened again and again and again, and eventually I just think, this is ridiculous. You can't change the past, you just have to accept it, deal with it, and try and learn from your mistake. But before I do, I think I'll just go over it one more time. My biggest fear is I'll one day be lying on my deathbed kicking myself because I spent my entire life kicking myself. And then go to heaven kicking myself because of all the time I wasted while I was on my deathbed. The thing is, we spend far more time beating ourselves up about the wrong things we do than congratulating ourselves about the right things. About 10 years ago, I did my first ever gig as a stand-up comedian. And I remember clearly being backstage, petrified, and a little voice in my head said, Adam, don't do it. You'll only make a fool of yourself. Now, if I'd listened to that voice 10 years ago, I wouldn't have made a fool of myself. Sometimes we try and cope with our problems by putting them into perspective. Every single person listening to this, including me, and I can assure you that I'm listening to this, well, not so much listening, more telling everyone else to listen. Right now, I'm probably at a friend's house going, shh, shh, this is a really good bit. However, every single person listening to this has at some time or another walked past a homeless person and suddenly remembered how insignificant their problems really are. Unless, of course, you're homeless, in which case you'll probably go, all right, mate. Some people seem to cope with their problems by just accepting everything that happens to them. I went to stay with a friend once, and I was complaining to him about something that had happened to me. As I was leaving his house, he told me a lovely story. There was a father and son who owned a horse. And one day the horse ran away. And the son said, this is bad. And the father said, it's not good, it's not bad, it just happened. The next day the horse came back with a fleet of stallions. And the son said, this is good. And the father said, it's not good, it's not bad, it just happened. The next day he was riding one of the stallions and it threw him and he broke his leg. And he said to his dad, this is bad. And he said, it's not good, it's not bad, it just happened. The next day, the

0: army came round to recruit soldiers for the war. But they couldn't take him because of his broken leg. And he said, this is good. And the father said, it's not good, it's not bad, it just happened. Now that story really helped me with my problems. But it actually made me miss my train. Which really pissed me off. Some people like to think everything happens for a reason. But I don't agree. However, whether you believe in fate or not, it's fair to say that everyone around you either has had or has had the chance to have an effect on your life. So therefore, if you're happy with the way things have turned out, in a way, you should be grateful to everyone you ever see. However, if you're not happy, by the same logic, you've got every right to have contempt for them, which would explain why you often see supposedly mad old people standing in the street screaming abuse at passers-by. A problem I've found with people who believe in fate is they seem to romanticise everything.
1: You know what, darling? If I'd missed that bus, I wouldn't have popped into that pub and bumped into Steve, who invited me to that party. If I hadn't gone to that party, I wouldn't have ended up with you. It's amazing I ended up with you.
0: Well, it's certainly amazing you ended up with someone. Surely something like that is only worth marvelling over if you predicted it would happen. Otherwise, it's a bit like a magician saying, think of a card, any card in the pack.
2: Jack of diamonds.
0: Right, you could have thought of any of the 52 cards, right? But you thought of the Jack of diamonds.
2: Wow. This guy's good.
0: It's certainly beautiful when two people find love through a string of tiny events, but it's not amazing. The reality of it is, if any one of those tiny events hadn't happened, they'd eventually be with a different person, marvelling over a slightly different string of events.
1: You know what, darling? If I hadn't missed that bus, I wouldn't have popped into that pub and bumped into Steve, who invited me to that party. If I hadn't gone to that party, and that girl I got chatting to about Nostradamus hadn't told me to piss off when she did, I wouldn't have ended up with you.
0: By the same logic, everything's amazing. There are hundreds of other stations you could have tuned into, and thousands of other things you could be doing right now, and yet you chose to listen to this show. But I'm not amazed. I'm certainly flattered. However, if you're listening to this and your name's Daniel, and you're sitting in your flat in Hampstead with your friend Josh, and you're wearing a brown jumper, and you've just dropped your glass of red wine, then I sincerely apologise. Listen, Daniel, if you do exist, that must have really freaked you out. I mean, what are the odds? Millions to one. Isn't life unfair, though? Some people win the lottery, retire, move to Brazil, and you end up having to get your rug dry cleaned. The thing is, what are the odds? Well, first of all, Hampstead's got quite a large Jewish community, and Daniel and Josh are both Hebrew names. Plus, because Adam Bloom's a very Jewish name, I'm going to attract a higher percentage of Jewish listeners. The only problem is, they're not big drinkers. Some people seem to get excited about coincidences far too easily. Would you all agree with that?
3: Yes.
0: Wow. But some people do seem to get far too excited when it comes to coincidences.
1: Adam, when's your birthday?
0: December the 8th.
1: That's amazing! My nan's is the 12th.
0: It's almost as if people are desperate to accept that there's more to life than science in an attempt to convince themselves that they're not going to die. Which would explain why you see so many old people at bingo. About 2 years ago, I was faced with a problem that I could see no way of solving. An old friend of mine rang me out of the blue to tell me that his dad had died and to invite me to the funeral. Now, I hadn't seen him for ages, and I hadn't really, you know, we'd lost touch. But because of that, I obviously went to the funeral, and within minutes, we were old friends again. About a couple of days later, he informed me that the trauma of his dad's death had caused him to have to leave his job, and he'd subsequently run out of money. But he was about to receive a massive check from his previous employers and wanted to borrow some money for a month until the check came through. To cut a very long story long, I lent him £10,000 in cash, and he left the country never to be seen again. Now, first of all, I'm not trying to get your pity here, right? I know the last time I'm going to get, it's very hard to feel sorry for someone who's got £10,000 in cash to lend in the first place. Right? Especially when it's all come out of your license fees anyway. But this was about betrayal of trust, and it knocked me flying. The afternoon he asked to borrow the money, he actually took me out to lunch in a very smart restaurant and gave me a brand new Breitling watch strap, which I thought at the time was some kind of token of our newfound friendship. However, as soon as he asked me to lend him £10,000, I obviously realised exactly what was going on. But, and this is the part I've relived again and again, rather than me saying no, I can actually remember thinking, well, I want to say no, but then again, he has just bought me all this stuff. Now, as ridiculous as that may seem, it's no different to when you're in a restaurant and you have bad service, but still leave an okay tip, because the waitress was very friendly when she brought the bill over. And God forbid you get a free liqueur. Anyway, there's no point dwelling on it now. We're all clever in retrospect, aren't we? Unless, of course, you don't know what retrospect means. The question is, how do I cope with it? Well, I can forgive him.
4: Forgive him, Father, for he knew not what he was doing.
5: Yes, he did.
0: But I'm not suggesting God's a woman, that was his secretary. I can seek revenge.
1: Adam! What are you doing?
0: God, that felt good. An eye for an eye, a tooth for a tooth, right? But then again, whose eyes are worth $5,000 each? Anyway, either way, it's not going to help me. Well, I suppose I could relive the moment it happened again and again until eventually inflation causes it to not be worth anything. So that's what buying all this stuff is about. Well, I'm sorry, I can't help you. I'm sorry. There, that should cover my half of the bill. Good day.
6: Excuse me, Gav. Could you spare $10,000 for a cup of tea?
0: Yeah, there you go.
6: Ciao.
0: Or I could get drunk. And unfortunately, I know it's a cliche, but that's what I did. I'm not saying I didn't get drunk before, but I never got drunk to forget. And the thing is, I get so drunk, I wake up the next morning with no memory of the night before and then receive phone calls from people telling me what I'd said or done. So now I'm drinking to forget the things I don't even remember. So now I've got two problems. And then it hit me. Why not play them both against each other by completely giving up drinking? That way, I'd eventually save £10,000. Well, I wouldn't, because soft drinks cost the same. But I would be a healthier person living a more productive life. And technically speaking, I'd have him to thank for it. And that's what I did 7 months ago this week. As for the betrayal, I've decided the only thing to do is see the funny side of it.
2: Now, I'm going to have to hurry you, Adam.
0: Is it Budapest?
2: Adam? You've just won our star prize!
0: Yes!
2: Okay, you now get to choose any one of these five prizes.
0: In one!
2: The deposit on a house.
0: In two!
2: A romantic round-the-world trip for three.
0: Three.
2: Lunch at a smart restaurant on 166 brightly watched straps.
0: Four.
2: 18 months of resentment and regret. Oh, and we'll throw in feeling stupid.
0: Five.
2: £10,000 in cash. Well, Adam, what's it going to be?
0: I'm probably going to regret it, but I think I'll go for resentment and regret. However, I have wasted a lot of time living in the past. I think we all do. I was walking around going, I can't enjoy my life because 5 years ago my life was great and it's not now. But that's ridiculous because 5 years ago I was looking back on 5 years before then thinking how great life was then. And in 5 years time, I will inevitably look back at today and think it's great now. In fact, the matter is you have to live in the moment and accept the way things are. When things get on top of me, I imagine myself being 85 years old, looking back on me now, thinking what I wouldn't give to be me again right now, despite how things may have been in the past. So just remember, when you're walking down the street thinking about life, thinking it's not worth living because of all your problems, there's probably an old person behind you going, come on love, make a f***ing effort.
7: 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The show was produced by Mr. Adam Bromley.
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9: Oh, come in, Smithers. 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
11: 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I'm crunching my polo, dear Liza, I'm crunching my polo, dear Liza, crunching.
12: The nicest thing about the mint with the hole is that it's smooth and never crumbles. 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Try sucking them, dear Henry.
11: I can't, I've already crunched them all.
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0: Uncle Mort's North Country by Peter Tinniswood.
1: It was the last day of Carter Brandon's week off work. Softly, during the night, snow had fallen. It quilted the morning in silence. There were no motor cars. Birds did not sing to the spring. There was no rustle of saplings.
2: It really must be adverse bad weather, Carter.
3: Why?
2: It's shut up next door's parrot.
1: The city was caught in the snare of the snow. It could not move. Beyond its stealthy boundaries, the high moorlands and the placid dales turned in on themselves and brooded.
2: I don't think they'll get much cricket in today, do you, Carter?
3: No.
2: Nesh devils. They don't know they're born these days, don't county cricketers. In the good old days of the North, people used to pay to watch them, so they had to turn out regardless of the weather. Nowadays, you can't drag spectators to the games, so the cricketers spend all their time skulking in the pavilion, taking opium and giving each other home perms.
3: True. Very true.
1: They were sitting in the back parlour. The morning paper had not arrived. The batteries had run down on the wireless.
2: I feel cut off without the wireless. I wonder if they've had another earthquake in Peru.
3: I don't know. It's always on the cards, isn't it?
2: Certainly. I like a good natural disaster, me. It makes you feel that God's still on his toes and taking a keen interest in your mother's cooking.
1: Carter Brandon stood up, went to the window and looked out over the back garden. The sly tracks of a cat sidled the snow on the lawn. Icicles hung from the eaves of the shed. Frost cracked in the whisker of the upturned yard brush.
3: Look, it's my last day off work. Do you fancy a trip out?
2: In this weather? You must be joking. It's your classic stopping doors weather, is this, lad? It's a day for stoking up the fire, raiding the biscuit tin, and filling in coupon for Damart thermal underpants.
3: Of course, we can always go to the pub.
2: Right. Now you're talking sense, lad.
1: They went into the hall. Winter had wormed its way back into the house. The draughts from under the parlour door snuffled cold-nosed at their shins. The mat at the front door had returned to stiff-bristled hibernation. They put on their Wellington boots, their woollen mufflers and their bottle-green mittens, and when they stepped outside, the chill breath of the wind tweaked the linings of their lungs and ran icy fingernails up the snuffles of their nostrils.
2: Tell me something, Carter.
3: What?
2: You like the King's Singers?
3: No.
2: Neither do I. They always sound as though they've just come out of the bath, don't they?
1: The pavements scrunched beneath their feet. They slipped and slid. They slithered. The sky was bruised purple. At length they came to the site of the Whippet public house, where popular mine host and ex-Green Howard Bert Coleridge and his better half Enid had once dispensed hot pot suppers and gloom. Now it was no more. It had been burned down owing to fire and replaced by a new building with green tiled roof and pink breeze block walls. It had been renamed the Sweet Rose of Yorkshire.
2: The Sweet Rose of Yorkshire? It's a contradiction in terms, is that?
3: Very true.
1: They went inside. It was empty, save for an unlit space invader machine and a flat-chested barmaid drinking a mug of cocoa.
4: Hello, lads. Do you want serving, then?
2: Well, that's the general idea, missus. We didn't come here for the good of our health.
1: They ordered pints of beer and green ginger wine chasers and made their way to the corner where once there'd been a shield for the buffs and a signed photograph of Ronnie Hilton. Now there was a reproduction poster for Hercules Bicycles.
2: How are the mighty fallen, Carter? I once saw Donald Pierce in person, you know.
3: Did you?
2: Aye, but he wasn't riding an Hercules.
1: In a spotlit recess opposite them was an ornamental bamboo aviary. They stared in silence for a while at a cobalt blue budgie, and then Uncle Mort said,
2: I wish I could stand on one leg and scratch my arse with my nose like that.
3: I don't.
2: Oh, no. On sober reflection, neither do I.
1: Gradually, the pub began to fill up. The customers were young people in the main, for the older folk had long since passed on through death or apathy. Their talk was animated. Their eyes sparkled. They sometimes smiled.
2: Do you know, Carter, many moons ago, I was a young person once.
3: Oh, aye. And what happened?
2: I realised the folly of it all. I realised the essential fruitlessness of being young when all you'd got in store for you was old age and a bad cough.
3: So what did you do?
2: I took up Crown Green Bowls.
1: Carter Brandon bought more beer and ginger wine. The barmaid smiled at him and said,
4: "You don't know me, do you? I once sold your mother a pair of surgical sandals."
1: The voices of the young people grew louder. Most of them were from the Polytechnic, which had been established in the premises of the former fire-damaged carpet warehouse. Uncle Mort listened intently to their chatter, and then he scowled.
2: "They don't even have proper Christian names in the North these days, do they?"
3: "Don't they?"
2: "No. In my day, we had real Christian names. Edgar, Vernon, Cyril. You was trapped with them from birth, and they created your character until you was buried in your grave. Once born in earnest, and you was doomed to be in earnest forever. Christened Norman, and you was destined to be Gormless and Hangdog till the day you died. But now look at the names they give them. Wayne, Darren, Kirk, Tracy, Michelle. How can you ever make anything of your life with a name like that, eh? Would you vote for a Prime Minister what was called Wayne? Would one of them chinless wonders from the royal family be allowed to marry a woman called Tracy? Princess Tracy and Princess Michelle. It'd make us a laughingstock at the World Cup finals."
3: "Aye. And it'd be even worse if we ever had a Princess Darren."
1: There was a volley of laughter. One of the young girls threw her arms round her boyfriend's back and kissed him full on the lips.
2: "Kiss him in a pub. No wonder all the beer pumps are beginning to droop."
1: Carter Brandon looked across at the table opposite. A girl with ash-blonde hair, straight nose and large rimless spectacles smiled at him. He smiled back. She was sitting slightly apart from her companions. She was rolling a brown-papered cigarette from a battered tin. The tip of her pink tongue appeared between her lips as she concentrated on her task. She had green eyes flecked with grey. She smiled at him again. He turned his head away.
2: "Take the young girl yonder, rolling her own cigarette."
3: "What about her?"
2: "Cocky little faggot. She looks so bloody superior. Well, by God, Carter, she's got a right shock ahead of her, I can tell you."
3: "What?"
2: "Old age. Look at her with her fresh face and her clean hair and her straight nose. In my day, she'd have been an old woman by now. She'd have had wrinkles, sagging tits, and a gaggle of snotty-nosed kids hanging round her ankles."
1: Carter Brandon looked across at her again out of the corner of his eye. She was leaning back in her chair, smoking the cigarette and smiling distantly at her friends. She had slim white hands with sparkling fingernails. Her jumper was loose, but he could see the swell of firm breasts.
2: "Nay, Carter, she can't hold back old age and sickness and dropping you loose change in the sub-post office on pension day. Look at her again, lad. Look at her long and hard, and you'll see old age grinning and smirking at you just below the skin."
1: Carter Brandon raised his pint pot to his lips and looked at the girl through the bottom of his glass. And as he stared at her, slowly she turned into an old woman. Wrinkles appeared on her upper lip. Her slim white hands grew brown spotted and crooked and clawed. The jumper flagged and sagged. He snatched the glass from his lips and banged it hard on the table.
3: "Give over, will you? Bloody give over."
2: "Yes, Carter, yes. The best thing we can hope for in life is a fatal trolley bus accident in the days of our prime."
1: Carter Brandon went to the bar. The youth in front of him was ordering a half pint of cider and a packet of pork scratchings. He took out a purse and paid for it with a finicky combination of coppers and 5p coins. Carter Brandon asked for 2 pints of bitter, 2 ginger wine chasers, and 2 jars of cockles in vinegar.
4: "That's better, love. That's what I call a real order."
1: Carter Brandon returned to the table with the drinks. 2 cutthroat finches squabbled in the bamboo aviary.
2: "I reckon it's a sight more easier getting the cockles out of their shells than getting them out of these bloody bottles, don't you, Carter?" "Ah, well, lad, not a bad outing, is this, eh? You can't whack a good grumble and gripe for reviving the spirits, can you?"
1: The blonde girl smiled at Carter Brandon once more. Sparkling fingernails, firmness, confidence, youth. He looked at her through the bottom of his pint glass. Ash-blonde hair, smooth, long neck, clear green eyes flecked with grey.
2: "You know, Carter, I sometimes look around me and I wonder to myself, what's going to become of mankind, Carter, eh? What'll it be like 100 years from now on?"
3: "Different, I should imagine. We wouldn't know it.
5: You'll have spaceships to take you from Hunslet to Oil and Common. You'll have Bonnie Langford playing Doctor Who on the television. And all the babies will be born out of test tubes on the bacon counter at Tesco's.
2: No, lad, no. It'll not be like that. I've got faith, you see.
5: Faith?
2: Faith, lad, faith. Faith in the old and tried values of the north of England. We'll not give in to the digital alarm clock that easy.
1: The blonde girl stood up, nodded to her fellow students and made for the door. As she passed by Carter Brandon, her sleeve caught his shoulder, and he picked up the scents of fresh-washed hair and yielding limbs. He smiled at her. But she did not see him. Uncle Mort took out a cockle from the jar, sucked it briefly, and then placed it in the ashtray with its erstwhile colleagues. He sighed.
2: Aye, Carter. I reckon the rest of England might be like you just described it, but not the North. We'll never give in. We'll revert to type. All those things we hold most dear will return and flourish and bloom. Come 2084, and there'll be trams once more on cobbled streets. There'll be gas lights and public bathhouses. There'll be oyster bars on street corners and UCP restaurants where they sell tripe in batter and cow heel stew. You'll have Stainless Stephen on the music hall. All the footballers will wear baggy trousers and have partings in the middle of their heads. We'll pay for pints in half crowns and threepenny bits. We'll have the Northern Home Service back on the wireless. It'll be paradise regained, Carter.
1: Unnoticed by them, the young people had left the pub. There were only two customers left. A zebra finch trumpeted in the indoor aviary. They had one more round of drinks. Carter Brandon looked through the bottom of his pint pot towards the table where the blonde girl with the straight nose and the rimless spectacles had been sitting. He saw mocking eyes. He saw curling lips. He saw love. He heard its whispers. He smelled its youth.
5: Come on, it's time to go. Come on, I said it's time to go.
1: They stood up and the flat-chested barmaid followed them to the door. She put her arm in front of Carter Brandon and said...
4: Are you still married to Pat Partington?
5: Yes.
4: Pity. I used to fancy you something rotten when we was both younger than we are now.
1: They stepped outside. The snow had melted. There was not a trace of it. Water gurgled in the gutters and splattered from the rooftops. Forsythia winked yellow and bold in front gardens. Daffodils nodded with content and thrushes sang. Spring smirked. They walked slowly back home.
2: I wonder what your mother will give us for tea.
5: Black puddings and kippers?
2: We can but hope, Carter. Man cannot live on belly pork alone.
1: They came to the front door. Before going inside, Carter Brandon breathed in deeply and sighed.
5: Well then, the end of our travels, eh?
2: That's right.
5: Would you like to do it again?
2: Not particularly, lad.
5: Why not?
2: Because on the whole, I'd sooner... Hey, up, Carter.
5: What?
2: She were a grand lass in the pub, that girl with the blonde hair, weren't she?
5: Oh, aye. But, on the whole, I'd sooner have a good earthquake in Peru.
0: That was 2084. Stephen Thorne played Uncle Mort, Peter Skellen played Carter Brandon, the barmaid was played by Liz Goulding, and the narrator was Christian Rudzka. Uncle Mort's North Country is written by Peter Tinniswood and produced by Pete Atkin.
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0: things are looking pretty bloody grim here. We've been ascending the northern ridge for about 3 days, but now the storm has got us pretty much pinned down. Benji and Ollie have been handling it rather better than me, I'm afraid. I mean, to be honest, I'm rather done in. What's that, Benji? You want a rice cake? Well, there's some in the pocket of my rucksack. You don't like the apple ones? Oh, hang on a second. Last night, we sent up the last of our distress flares, and the batteries in my transponder have had to be used in the speak and spell. I think the chances of our being found alive are becoming more remote by the hour. Oh, bugger, that's Ollie. There, little man, come on. Come on. To have got this close, almost in touching distance of the summit, but yet still face defeat is... Oh, dear. That's a poo. Oh, that's going to need changing. Where the hell are the wet wipes? Oh, yes, Benji. I know you want the little red train, but I've got to finish cleaning Ollie up, okay? Right, 5 minutes. Right you are. Now then, little man, where were we? 1, 2, 3, 4, 5. Once I caught a fish alive. 6, 7, 8, 9, 10, 11.
1: Dead exciting being in the band. I'm amazed I passed the auditions. They chose me from over 200 applicants, the manager said. And I thought I'd never get it, because I sang one of their old songs, and I thought they'd think I was being cheeky. But the manager said that was great. It had saved time teaching it me. In fact, he was dead pleased I knew all the songs. I'd been to other auditions for other girl groups, but this one was different. It was anonymous in the advert, but I knew it was them, because I saw two of the other girls when I came in, Shauna and Lee. Not the original Shauna, though. She left, and I don't think it's the original Lee either, because she was black, and this one's oriental. So I'm in. Well done, Alison, me mum said. I said, it's not Alison now, mum, it's Tanya, because I'm the new Tanya. The manager says the old Tanya's being recycled, which must be a music business term. Anyway, I start on Monday just as soon as my new face settles down. I can't wait till the bandages come off.
2: Hi, Big Brother. My name's Mr. Tumnus. I'm 1,128 years old and I'm from Lantern Waste in Narnia. If I were picked to go in the house, I would... totally mix things up. And not because I have a torso and head of a man in combination with goat legs, a goat tail and cloven hooves, but because I'm completely crazy and extreme. You see, growing up as a mythical beast means I'm a little bit wilder than most, so watch out, ladies. I've been applying every year for 5 years now, so if I finally got onto the show, I would want to prove to everyone that we fawns are just normal folk. My likes are Aslan, dryads, feasting, dancing, playing the flute, and I also love sex with women folk. My dislikes are the White Witch, the Eternal Winter, terrorism, coffee revels, and chicks that don't call back. So what are you waiting for, Big Brother? Let me in there. I'm Mr. Tumnus, the fawn with the horn. Oh, you sounded like a complete and utter idiot, Tumnus.
3: Attention all passengers. The 1501 service to London Paddington will be 5 minutes late, plus another 40 minutes late, and is going the other way to Penzance, and is not a train but a loaf of bread. May I remind you that there will be no smoking on the loaf of bread.
4: You join me now at Hendon Air Reporter Room. Yo. Hello? Yes, we're waiting for the arrival from Germany, where he has met Mr. Herr Hitler, the German Chamberlain, the Prime Minister, Neville Chancellor. Now, at the present moment, there is no sign of the Prime Chamberlain, Neville Minister, and the leader of this great land is missing. He's missed, absolutely missed. He's completely missed as a newt. I mean, there seems to be some sort of, well, what's that? Seems to be some sort of, get down, everybody! German bombers are bombing us from the air in their bombers. The sky is dark with bombers. Surely, look at the sky now. Our time has come. The Armageddon, predicted by the ancients of old ancients, have even now upon us. No demon of Hades that ever might have conjured up scenes of the Inferno could ever have conjured up scenes such as these. What angry cloud of terror it is. What is a cloud? It's a cloud, ladies and gentlemen. And see now, the Prime Minister's plane has mysteriously appeared from the very skies above our heads. The same skies that once held the Montgolfier brothers, pure, proud balloonerists who, not recently, no, but the steps are down, and some sort of terrifying alien figure is descending, part man, part bird, but oh no, it's the Prime Minister. Yes, Prime Minister is speaking. He's speaking with his voice, and I can tell you all this much as I stand here. The Prime Neville is speaking to this great nation. I can't go to him because someone's talking over his no doubt historical speech. Shh! Shut up, talking. And he's gone. He's disappeared and gone into some sort of taxi and off back to London. His historic words lost in the breeze of the night. So there we have it. There we have it. Peace in our time. Or not.
5: 1956 will be the year that special effects in British cinema really takes off. Here at Imperial Studios, we're using the latest in CGI, or Carpenter-generated imagery. Look at this astonishing scene from our new production of Dinosaur Island. Amazingly, James Mason isn't actually fighting a giant lizard. It's actually a normal lizard with a plastic fin stuck onto its back. Utterly convincing, isn't it? And my goodness, I nearly had a heart attack the first time I saw it. People say, how do we do it? And I don't want to give too much away, but the secret is to glue the fin on really well. Let the glue dry before you let the lizard run around a lot.
6: And now with the time approaching 5 p.m, it's time for the midlife crisis forecast. 40s, restless, 3 or 4. Marriage, stale, becoming suffocating. Sports car, jeans and t-shirt, westerly 5. 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
3: Attention all passengers. The 1541 service to Manchester Piccadilly is on time, but will be the size of a child's toy train. There will be no guards van.
5: People often stop me in the street, not literally, and say, what other CGI or Carpenter-generated imagery can we expect in 1956 from Imperial Studios? Well, right now, we're making a movie, that's picture maker talk for a film, called Lions of Venus Island, and we've got some rushes, as we call them here. Now, in this exciting scene, we see Diana Dawes apparently being cornered by a love-struck sort of lizard lion. Well, of course, she isn't really. It's actually an ordinary household cat with a plastic fin stuck onto its back. Utterly convincing, isn't it? Scared the hell out of me, I have to say. And yes, Tibbles is fine now. Although we can't get the fin off.
7: It's a terrible burden for me to have to carry. I don't feel safe anywhere. You know, people have long memories. Sometimes they'll come right up to me and say, were you an IRA informer? And I say, no. Others say, are you a paedophile? Again, I say no. And they say, well, you sound like one. I say, well, this is my voice. This is actually what I sound like. And they say, why are you trying to preserve your anonymity? And I say, I'm not. My name's Leon. Leon Bellamy. And they say, then why is your voice distorted? What are you trying to hide? And I say, I'm not. It's not. I told you, this is how I sound. You know, and some of them leave it at that. But then sometimes it's, have you blown the whistle on malpractice within a major corporation? And I say, no. And they say, well, you must fear reprisals of some kind from someone. No, I get angry. No, no one's. It's not a distorted voice, or an actor's voice, or it's, this is how I talk. You know, apart from them missing the obvious point, you know, that if I was a pedo or an informer, I wouldn't actually talk like this when I was out, would I? I mean, that's the whole point, that their voices are disguised. So, you know, anyway, they usually leave me in peace after that, but sometimes they say, oh, are you the mystery voice on the Soundwave FM breakfast show with Vicky and Steve? And I say, no.
8: Hello, oranges are not the only fruit. My name's Jackie. I'm calling in response to your ad. How fantastic. I'm not actually a lesbian myself, but I'm a very fast learner. I've got a cousin in Bangor, and she never married, and I've always thought it was wrong that her and her companion weren't included at Christmas. Mind you, she's a bit of a cow. What can I tell you? I'm 36. I don't own my own dungarees as such, but I do keep my hair short, and I've never felt fully at ease in a frock. So give me a call back when you can on this number. Talk soon. Goodbye. Ooh, P.S. Haven't you got a deep voice?
5: The film we're putting up here at Imperial Studios this year of Grace 1956 for the British Academy of Film and Television Awards Award for Best Use of CGI or Carpenter-Generated Imagery has never been in doubt. It's called Lizard Men of Dinosaur Island in Love, and yes, that is a gigantic James Mason apparently towering over a terrified but charming Diana Dawes. Now, we didn't give Jimmy Mason a growth pill or serum. Our insurance wouldn't cover that. No, what we did is dress him in an old tiger skin and stick a plastic fin onto his back. Utterly convincing, isn't it? James liked it so much, he says he might keep it on for this Lolita flick he's doing next year. Bet he does, too.
9: Hello, Dad. It's me. I know you can't speak now, but I've spoken to the nurse, and she says you can still hear us. Just wanted to come up and see you and tell you that I know that when we were growing up, you were always there for us. You turned down lots of promotions so you could spend more time with us. And what you need to know is that you really shouldn't have. Because if you'd spent more time at work and we had more money, that would have been much better. I mean, my friends hardly knew their dads, but they had much better bikes. And that Christmas, when there wasn't a lot of money around, and I really wanted a Barbie home salon, and you maybe went out of plywood. I know you meant well, but it was rubbish. So anyway, I love you, Dad, but you must realise that I won't be leaving flowers on your grave on a regular basis, since I'll be saving for a deposit on a flat, because I'm not going to get it from you, because of your economic selfishness. Anyway, that's cleared the air, and we can all be at peace now. Good. Good.

One was devised and written by David Quantick, with Kevin Cecil, Dan Mayer, Johnny Dawkes, and Katie Davies. It was performed by Johnny Dawkes, Deborah Norton, Katie Davies, Dan Antopolsky, Graham Garden, and Andrew Crawford. It was produced by Julian Mayers and was a random production for BBC Radio 4.

0: It's for you. It's your dinner. It's called Cupboard Love. Cupboard Love's different. Comes in a packet, not a tin. See this foil pouch? Keeps it moist and squeezy. That's right. It's a new kind of cat food. Moist. It's good for you. Like it?
1: New Cupboard Love. What the well-cared-for cat has for dinner.
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11: My father always wanted a cocker spaniel.
6: Ladies and gentlemen, as you have just heard, our panel tonight consists of 3 writers and 1 talking dog. Gentlemen, tonight's outline for a comedy show was suggested by actress Susan Hayward. Now, as you know, each week some well-known personality sends us an outline which serves as a basis for us to create a comedy show on the air. Lee Browning, will you read Susan Hayward's outline?
12: Miss Hayward writes, quote, "I'd like to see you create a comedy script for Abbott and Costello. In the opening spot, have Abbott discussing American history with Costello. And then deal with Costello's inability to get girls by getting romantic advice from Mrs. Abbott and perhaps a psychiatrist."
6: Well, there's our challenge for tonight, gentlemen. Remember, we have less than 30 minutes to complete the comedy script for Abbott and Costello. Incidentally, Mr. Stern, since we're doing a show for Abbott and Costello tonight, you're in your own backyard, so to speak. Do you think there is anything that you can suggest to start us off?
9: Well, Ben, we usually use this theme throughout the whole show. Abbott berates Costello. He's always picking on Costello, always conning him. I think it's a good idea to keep in mind that Abbott does all the straight lines and Costello gets all the punches, all the laugh lines.
6: All right. And keep it in mind. Now, has anybody got another idea? Mr. Fields?
10: Well, if Susan Hayward's suggestion was American history...
9: Yeah.
10: Well, following Leonard Stern's idea, Abbott would right away jump on Costello. He'd say, "You know nothing about American history. You don't even know that the most important day in American history is the 4th of July. That'd give Costello a chance to do something about firecrackers or something. He says, "I got some firecrackers left over from the 4th of July. 3 big skyrockets." He says, "And the other day, I took those 3 skyrockets and I stuck them in my brother's pocket. And when he wasn't looking, I lit them." So Abbott would say, "Well, can your brother take a joke?" And Costello says, "When he comes down, I'll ask him."
6: All right, I think we've made a good start. Can you follow on that, Mr. Stern?
9: Well, I can switch Sidney's joke and we can write it in the script like Abbott can say, Costello said, "I put a skyrocket in each of my brother's ears and I lit him." And Abbott said, "Did your brother get angry?" Costello says, "Angry? He blew his top."
6: All right, Mr. Price.
13: Costello could be trying to prove to Abbott that he knows something about American history, you know, and he says, "Certainly, I know all about it, Abbott. The Pilgrims are the first people to get to this country, and they landed on Honest John Rocks." And Abbott says, "Honest John Rocks?" Says Costello, "You don't, you mean Plymouth Rock." He says, "No, even in those days, Honest John was the only guy that had Plymouth."
6: Yeah.
9: I just jotted down something in keeping with American history. Abbott could say, Costello, do you know why George Washington was standing in the boat when he crossed the Delaware? And Costello says, well, he had a stand. He was wearing tight pants and he was afraid to sit down.
10: You could say it.
9: Well, that's the kind of a thing that you could carry on. He could say the reason that George Washington was standing up was because he had to stand up because before he got to the boat, he just finished riding 40 miles on a horse.
10: Sounds plausible, Mr. Stern.
9: Or I could say the reason George Washington stood in the boat, every time he sat down, somebody gave him an oar. I think there's only one reason why George Washington stood up. If George Washington had sat down, he would have loused up the painting.
10: Well, I find this all very intellectual. Now, are there any ideas on American history,
9: Mr. Ware? Well, to follow continuity, Abbott finally says, he says, Costello, you know absolutely nothing about history. And Costello, he resents that. He says, oh, yeah? I even remember the date when Paul Revere married Cleopatra. And Abbott says, Costello, you're out of your mind. Cleopatra was 1,000 years older than Paul Revere. And Costello says, what difference does it make as long as they really loved one another?
10: Mr. Stern.
9: Well, Abbott can continue berating Costello. He says, you know nothing about American history. And he says, how can you say that? My grandfather, Ebenezer Costello, was one of the heroes of the Revolutionary War. He was the only man in his village that went into battle. He was the only man that went into the war. Every time he went to fight, all the women in the village lined up and kissed him. Every single time he went into battle, all the women in the village lined up and kissed him. The war ended in 1779. My grandfather didn't stop fighting till 1835. Well, about this time, he might have some fun like this. Abbott would say, you know something, Costello? Here's something that you should remember. In 1768, George Washington threw a dollar across the Potomac. See? Then Costello could say, he did. He threw a dollar across the Potomac. He said, well, he couldn't do it nowadays. Why? Everybody knows a buck don't go as far now as it did then.
10: Mr. Warren.
14: May I just add a little? I mean, the joke was lovable, but... just to be accurate, as long as we're writing on American history, I think the date was 1765.
15: Well, excuse me, Mr. Warren. I'm pretty sure it was 1768.
14: No, Sid, I remember my history book.
16: Snag, don't argue with Mr. Field. He could have been there, you know.
15: Thank you, Roger Price. That was very cute. No, but seriously, I know it was 1768. That George Washington threw a dollar across the Potomac because Al Jolson told me. He was there. He was on the other side. He caught it.
10: All right. Now, if we got this, Mr. Ware.
14: Say, maybe this could be a twist or a follow-up on Sid's gag. Costello says, Abbott, maybe Washington did throw a dollar across the Potomac. So what? It's nothing compared to what Washington is doing today. Today, Washington is throwing millions across the Atlantic.
10: Getting significant now.
17: I think we should begin developing Susan Hayward's suggestion, though, wherein Abbott and Costello go to Mrs. Abbott's for advice on how to win a girl for Costello. Mr. Stern, this seems to be your territory yet. Do you have any thoughts on that?
18: Well, Abbott could pick on Costello for another reason. He's always picking on him, just a different subject. He'd say, Costello, you're awfully sloppy. You don't care about how you look. He says, how can you say that to me, Abbott? I just spent a small fortune buying monogram socks. And Abbott says, monogram socks? What good are they? Costello says, when you look under the table, you can always tell which feet are yours.
16: Mr. Price, Abbott could be telling Costello, says, Costello, you'll never get a girl. You're too fat. And Costello says, no, that's silly, because I got a girl now. She's a very exotic girl, and she wears a very exotic perfume called Forbidden Fruit. It's made from essence of condemned bananas.
10: You haven't heard from Mr. Fields in some
15: time. Well, I had a thought about Abbott says to Costello, no wonder you can't have any fun. He says, you're a cheapskate. Costello says, I'm not a cheapskate. I took a girl out the other night. I went to a Chinese restaurant and had ordered Chinese food there. He says, I went in there when they handed me the menu. I looked at the menu and I ordered lum fu yang, lum gu foy, lum sub gum, and lum chow mein. And was I embarrassed? He says, why? I was ordering the chef's children. All lum.
18: Mr. Warren, I think I have a typical Lou Costello joke, I hope.
19: That's what we're in need of.
18: Abbott says, Lou, Costello was always trying to date Susan Miller, the girl vocalist on the program, so Abbott doesn't believe that he really loved her, and he says, Costello, he says, I don't think that you really are in love with Susan Miller. And Costello says, but I am in love with her. I love Susie very much, but I can't get her to marry me. And Abbott says, well, have you asked her father? And Lou says, why, that's silly. Her father already is married.
15: That sounds like something you could go on with. Abbott says, you'll never be able to get married, Costello. He says, oh, yes, I will. Yes, I will. He says, no. He says, you won't because you don't save your money. Costello says, I do save my money. I give it to Susan Miller, and she puts it in her stocking. It's a sort of the first natural bank.
19: You want to expand that, Mr. Price?
16: I think we could build that. If the money is near her knee, it's a joint account.
19: Another extension, Mr. Ware?
18: I hope so. Keeping money in stockings may be all right, but with those new long skirts, it won't draw as much interest.
19: I'm afraid you have a point, Mr. Steele.
15: Well, I...
19: Oh, do you want to say something?
15: Yeah, I just had a thought, Ben. I want to get rid of it before I forget it. Abbott says to Costello, do you think it's a good idea to keep your money in Susan Miller's stocking? He says, wonderful. I can keep my eyes on it, but I can't get my hands on it. Very good. I was thinking of something.
19: Did you want to add another idea onto this?
15: Well, thank you, Ben Bridge. I was just thinking of a thing that might fit in there somewhere. He says, it's the wrong place to put your money in a girl's stocking. You never can tell when there might be a run on that kind of a bank.
19: You know, gentlemen, all of this is the sheerest nonsense.
15: Well, we're just having fun.
19: Yeah, well, now, do you think we can get back to Abbott, who is supposed to take Costello to his wife, on the supposition that she could help Costello find a girl? Mr. Peel?
15: Well, we could do that. Abbott could say, why don't you come to my house, and my wife will tell you how to use the technique in getting a girl. So they decide to go to Abbott's house, but in radio, usually when you go to somebody's house, they have an orchestral bridge to take. We don't have an orchestra here.
19: No, I would be walked out.
15: I would be very happy to hum a few notes.
18: Oh, no, no.
15: Please.
18: While strolling through the pond.
16: This man has courage, you know.
18: Courage he's got, but no voice. As a matter of fact, I think he has a voice with built-in static.
19: Very true. Anyhow, I was going to say, through the courtesy of Sidney Fields, who is obviously no relation to Shep, we are now at Mrs. Abbott's house. Mr. Fields.
15: Well, if they're with Mrs. Abbott, Mrs. Abbott can say, listen, you numbskull, you know, they argue a lot. She say, if you want to get a girl, why don't you be a regular guy? Go learn to dance, or you won't be such a wallflower, such a dummy. He says, I'm already taking dancing lessons. I'm taking dancing lessons from Arthur Murray, and I've got a beautiful red-headed dancing teacher. Oh, she's beautiful. He says, we dance a few steps, then I kiss her. And we dance a few steps more, I kiss her again. We dance a few steps more, and I kiss her and kiss her again. And Mrs. Abbott says, at that rate, it'll take you 10 years to learn to dance with that girl. And Costello says, if it takes any less, I'll sue that Murray for every dollar he's got. That was just a germ of an idea.
18: I want to latch on to Sidney's germ, and...
19: you can catch it.
15: You spread germs, huh?
18: He says, Mrs. Abbott, Costello says, besides taking dancing lessons, he says, I'm also taking wrestling lessons and singing lessons. He says, I'm taking wrestling lessons from Gorgeous George, and I'm taking singing lessons from Dinah Shore. And Mrs. Abbott says, how are you making out? He says, not so good. He says, I sing like Gorgeous George, and I wrestle like Dinah Shore.
19: Mr. Ware.
18: Well, they're insulting one another now, so maybe this would fit.
14: Mrs. Abbott very haughtily says, he says, Costello, I'll have you know that in my day I was an all-American girl. And Costello says, go on, in your day we didn't have all of America.
19: Mr. Field.
15: Well, if he's a selling her, he really goes to bat with him selling her.
19: He does.
15: He says, you really look like something a cat dragged in. She says, what do you mean? She says, I'll have you know that my face inspired a popular song. He says, what song? She says, Melancholy Baby. Costello says, melancholy. I believe that. Melancholy. You got a head like a melon and a face like a collie.
19: Well, gentlemen, I think there's very little remaining for us to do in this spot. Now, as a matter of fact, there's very little left of Mrs. Abbott. Before we try to create the jokes for the second part of our script, here is a word from our announcer, Reed Browning.
20: 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And now, back to the Comedy Writers Show, where the writers for Bob Hope, Abbott and Costello, Bing Crosby, and Eddie Cantor are creating an Abbott and Costello script based on an outline suggested by actress Susan Hayward.
19: Thank you, Reed. Gentlemen, according to Susan Hayward's outline, we are to take Costello to a psychologist in this, the second half of our show.

0: As my father used to say, anybody who'd go to see a psychologist should have his head examined.
1: Mr. Fields, I think we'll get your father on the panel next week.
2: Well, I don't think we should limit it to a psychologist or even to a psychiatrist. You know, psychiatrists do a lot of good things. I think we should just take him to an ordinary doctor. The doctor, you know, Abbott wants to have him examined to find out why Costello does the dopey things he does on the radio, you know?
1: Yeah. Is that all?
2: Isn't that all? Isn't that awful? Nothing.
1: Well, that's good construction, anyway. Advice.
3: Oh, well, you see, going to the psychologist, because we finally got him in there, in spite of what my father told about his family, and Costello says, don't worry, doctor. He says, all my family are perfectly normal, except sometimes we worry about my brother Pangborn. That he's got this one teensy-weensy little phobia. He thinks he's a pot roast. He doesn't mind being a pot roast, except that he has to go around all the time with a frozen nose. Abbott says, well, why does he go around with a frozen nose? And Costello says, he's always opening the refrigerator and peeking in looking for girl pot roast.
1: I imagine he could warm up his nose and find a girl pot roast at the same time if he'd just push aside the gravy. Mr. Stern?
4: Well, if he couldn't find a girl pot roast, he starts drinking and becomes a stew.
5: As long as this guy is playing the part of a zany doctor, I think Costello would be justified in saying, look, doctor, why don't you stop talking and listen to my heart? And the doctor says, I've already listened to a heart, and believe me, when you've heard one, you've heard them all.
1: Good to see you.
2: Well, since we're writing the script for Abbott and Costello, we could do something like this. The psychiatrist says to Costello, are any members of your family a little bit crazy? You know, he looks at Costello and that gives him the idea. So Costello says, no, I think all of our family are perfectly normal. All except my cousin Hugo. We think he might be losing his mind. He says, why? Costello says, my cousin Hugo dreams of Hedy Lamarr. And the doctor says, there's nothing strange about that. Costello says, there is, when you consider he's married to Rita Hayworth.
1: Mr. Stern?
2: Well, I just thought of a thing. Oh, my goodness. I just thought of a thing.
1: That ends it. He thought of something.
2: You know, this is a...
5: Good night, folks. The show may be over before Sydney is.
2: No, this is something...
5: I wish I had a magazine to read.
2: We're in the doctor's office. There are plenty of them. No, this is a thing that actually happened. People like to know the things that happen behind the scenes in writing. This
1: if it's
2: is a writer
1: up to
2: named...
1: you, they're going to find out, huh?
2: Yeah. One of Eddie Cantor's writers named Eddie Davis. He was a screwball character. And he was a hypochondriac. Medicines of all kinds. He had aspirins in pockets and everything. Well, anyway, this fellow heard about a doctor who charged $100 for the first visit and $10 for each visit afterward. He wanted to go to this good doctor, but he didn't want to spend the $100. So with his clever little mind, he thought of an idea. He went to the doctor's office. He walked in, and he said, well, doctor, here I am again. Like that, see? So the doctor was no fool either. He said, that'll be $10, please. And he handed him the $10. He said, but doctor, what about the medicine? The doctor says, just continue the same treatment I gave you the first time you were here. And then his wife,
1: I
4: want to thank Senator Fields for his filibuster.
1: Incidentally, in case you've forgotten, this is the Comedy Writers Show versus Sidney Fields. And what we're trying to do here is create an Abbott and Costello show. Mr. Stern.
4: Well, the doctor could say, I've treated your brother. How does he feel? And Costello says, doctor, he feels awful. He's got pains in his head. Doctor says, no, it's his imagination. He thinks he has pains in his head. He says, well, doctor, last night he complained of pains in his stomach. He said, no, it's his imagination. He thinks he has pains in his stomach. He says, well, last night he also complained of pains in his legs. He says, no, he thinks he has pains in his legs. What I want to know is, how does he feel now? Costello says, doctor, he thinks he's dead.
3: Right? That's a good formula. I got nothing here, but just to show how the formula works, he could say, the doctor could say, I also had a famous runner for a patient, and I took some skin from the famous runner's foot and grafted it onto his nose. Because now he's got the only running nose in the country that can do 100 yards in 10 seconds flat.
4: The doctor could take the nose from the skin from the nose and graft it onto his head. Now every time he sneezes, he blows his top.

0: wait a minute. I think, isn't that similar to the joke that you told earlier in the show? I think you
1: said yeah, I'm resting.
0: All right, I'll give you all a chance to rest on that. I think we ought to get out of the doctor's office while we still have our health. Now, what will we do for the fourth spot of the show? Any ideas there?
2: Time for another commercial?
0: Huh? Mr. Ware.
3: Well, we can wind up the third spot by having the doctor tell Costello that maybe he should go in for athletics. You know, girls go for athletes. And then maybe we could write a little routine or a scene on some sport, like football, maybe, or baseball.
4: I don't think Snag, because that would get us right into one of those typical Abbott and Costello routines about who's on first, what's on second.
5: Wait a minute, Sidney. When you speak about Abbott and Costello's who's on first and the baseball routine, you're speaking about our bread and batter.
0: Mr. Price.
5: I think boxing would be a good subject. That's broad enough.
0: Boxing?
5: Yeah, boxing is good.
0: All right. Are all you gentlemen agreed on boxing?
6: I won't fight him on it. Go ahead.
0: All right, then let's take the boxing idea. You won't fight boxing, Mr. Fields?
6: No.
0: Mr. Price.
2: Well, I got a thing. Costello would say, no, I don't want to be a fighter because I was a fighter once before. And I quit because my last fight was fixed, you know? And I got in the ring. I looked up, my opponent had two pieces of iron pipe in each boxing glove, and he had a blackjack in his hand. And my opponent's wife had an umbrella. She was hitting me in the head. And the referee was my opponent's uncle. And he kept putting dope in my water and throwing sand in my eyes. And Abbott says, well, what makes you think the fight was six? And Costello says, I won.
0: No, I marvel. You're a wonderful actor, too, Mr. Price. You know?
2: That's what I know as a double...
0: I don't know whether you're making a mistake by being a writer. There's more money in acting, Mr. Stern.
5: Well, Roger threw me a thought. He said, not only am I a fighter, he says, but I come from a family of fighters. My uncle was the first fighter in Los Angeles, and when he got in the ring, he charged like a bull. He charged like an ox. He was the first man to have a charge account at Bullock.
0: Let's take that apart for a minute. That's a local joke about a local department store here. Suppose we were doing this show from New York and we had a New York audience out there. What would you do in that case?
5: Well, Ben, I would use Macy's.
0: Yeah?
5: But I have no joke.
0: All right, then we'll stay in Hollywood. Mr. Waring.
3: Lenny, you're a mad boy. Costello, at this point, he says, Abbott, I remember what a great fighter I was. I fought Kit Smith. I fought Kid Jones. I fought Kid Riley. I fought Kid Carter. And then I gave up fighting. And Abbott asks why, and Costello says, they wanted me to fight men.
0: Well, now remember, Costello is trying to win the girl by being this boxer.
3: Yeah, well, that's why he's bragging about his big exploits.
4: Well, you could carry that on. Since we're writing for Abbott and Costello, we could have Abbott say, why, you're as big as a house. You can't impress a girl even as a boxer unless you get some kind of a shape about yourself. You look like a barrel of beer. He says, you got to go on a diet. He says, now here's your diet. Tuesday, one split pea. Wednesday, one baked bean. Thursday, one leaf of lettuce. Friday, one kernel of rice. And Costello says, what about Saturday? He says, Saturday, you start on the diet.
5: Sidney reminded me of a thought. You know, we haven't done an Abbott and Costello word mix-up, something they're known for. And Sidney's used one word that they do a classic on. That's the word diet. Abbott says to Costello, Costello, your stomach is too fat. Why don't you diet? And he says, I like it the color it is. And I thought we might do a little switch on that, a routine, something like this. He says, Costello, I'm going to limit you to one piece of bread. Well, Costello says, can I put peanut butter on it? He says, yes, you can put peanut butter on it, but you'll have to put the peanut butter on yourself. He says, why can't I put it on the bread? Why do I have to put it on myself? He says, you don't have to put it on the bread. You have to put it on your...
4: Oh, you know, you can go on with that. That's a good thing.
5: Yeah, thanks for telling me.
4: Sure, that makes a wonderful routine. He says, sure, you put the peanut butter on the bread, but you put the peanut butter on yourself. And Costello says, I put the peanut butter on myself. And Abbott says, certainly you do. He says, there's a pretty picture for you. Here I am walking down Hollywood Boulevard, all covered with peanut butter. A guy walks along, stops me between two pieces of bread, I'm a 20-cent luncheon special at Thrifty's. How do you like that?
0: All right, gentlemen, I'm sorry I have to ring the bell on our championship prize fight, but the clock ran out on us, and so that ends a rough draft of the Abbott and Costello show that was called for by Miss Susan Hayward. Now, before we conclude our comedy writing session on the air, I'm sure our listeners would be interested in hearing about some behind-the-scenes experiences with the famous comedians that you have written for. Do you have an anecdote that you might tell, any of you? Mr. Stern.
5: Well, I'll start one. I have a hunch Sidney's going to finish it. This concerns Lou Costello's Junior Youth Foundation, which I mentioned a couple of weeks ago. Lou has a wonderful institution, foundation rather, which helps fight juvenile delinquency. And occasionally, I go down there with him when he goes on one of his tours to see how the kids are making out. And one day we stopped in the shop. And in the shop, the kids make things like bookends, lamps, paperweights. And we noticed one kid over in the corner of the shop. And he was working on a lathe, and he was very industrious. He was turning out an indescribable object. We couldn't figure out what it was, but he was making them in quantity, one after the other, and he kept putting them on the table, making one on a lathe, putting it on the table. Another, Lou picked one up. He couldn't figure out what it was. He walked over to the kid, and he said, son, are these for sale? And the kid said, oh, yeah. He said, well, how much do you want for one? And the kid said, 25 cents. So Lou gave him a quarter, and he said, now, son, what is this? And the kid said, if I knew, it'd be a half a buck.
0: Very good. Mr. Field.
4: Well, you know, many people seem to think that the stars that we write for, the Skeltons and the Hopes and the Abbott and Costellos and Eddie Cantors, are living a world apart, but they're just plain human beings. They like the same things we do, and they eat hot dogs and like to go roller skating. And they also have superstitions. Now, this is interesting because you take one of the... Ed Wynn. This great comedian would never go on the stage unless he was wearing a certain pair of shoes. Another great comedian, Joe Penner. He refused to go on the stage unless he had a certain lucky coin in his pocket. And Eddie Cantor has a superstition, too. He refuses to go on the air unless he gets $10,000.
0: That's all the time we have for our anecdotes. We've had a comedy show written on the air and some stories about America's top comedians. Now we'll have to cover our Remingtons until next week. Join us then for another session, won't you? This is Ben Brady saying goodnight for Sid Field, Roger Price, Leonard Stern, Snag Wirrus, and the Comedy Writers Show.
1: Tune in next week to hear the writers for Bob Hope, Abbott and Costello, Eddie Cantor, and Bing Crosby in their transcribed comedy writing session on the air. Susan Hayward, who suggested tonight's outline, can soon be seen in Walter Wanger's production, Taproots, released through Universal International. 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

0: Ladies and gentlemen, may I present to you now an international star from the continent and Europe, the fantastic, the world-famous Mr. Memory! Good evening, Mr. Memory.
1: Good morning.
0: Mr. Memory, you are set to have an amazing brain, capable of remembering details on any event ever to have happened anywhere in the world.
1: Correct.
0: Mr. Memory, I want you to tell me the name of the team that won the FA Cup in 1950.
1: FA Cup winners in 1950. Let me see now.
0: Arsenal!
1: let me think now. Yes! Tranmere Rovers!
0: No.
1: Tranmere Rovers did not win the FA Cup in 1950.
0: No.
1: That was just a piece of additional information thrown in.
0: Arsenal!
1: It was,
0: Arsenal!
1: Let me think now.
0: Bad chest, I'm sorry.
1: Yes, Chester won the FA Cup in 1950.
0: Arsenal
1: won it as well that year, yes. And the winning goal was scored by a fellow with a back cough.
0: Amazing.
1: I haven't started yet.
0: Now, name the Prime Minister of Great Britain in 1801.
1: Prime Minister in 1801. Let me think now. The Prime Minister...
0: Whoops! Thought you were going to fall down on that big, deep pit, William.
1: Yes. Oh! William Big.
0: No.
1: William Deep.
0: No.
1: William Pitt.
0: Correct.
1: Oh, Arsenal. Amazing, aren't I?
0: Who is set to have formed the British police force?
1: I'm often asked this one.
0: Well?
1: Yes, and you?
0: Who? It's as easy as peeling. It's as easy as peeling an orange.
1: The British police force was first formed by Sir Max Jaffer.
0: The Sir part is right.
1: Sir Nell Gwynn.
0: I appeal to you.
1: Sir Robert Peel invented the jumper. Oh, no. The police force.
0: How does he do it?
1: Arsenal. It isn't easy, I'll tell you that.
0: I appreciate that, and that's why I must let you go and rest. Thank you for appearing here tonight, Mr. Memory.
1: That's been a great pleasure, sir. The fee now? The fee?
0: Yes. £5?
1: You said 10?
0: No, 5. I did say £5.
1: Oh, well, it could be right. I've got a shocking memory, you see. Yeah. Arsenal. Which is the way up?
0: Over there.
1: Which way?
0: Over there.
1: I have a room.
0: Yes.
1: I came from one.
0: Yes, did
1: but
0: you?
1: But I can't remember where it is.
0: Well, isn't that strange? It's just to the left and go along the back.
1: Thank you. Anyway,
0: no. Oh, thank you.

0: Well, I'll just put the milk bottles out before I go to bed. Forty-six pints this week, and it was only me. I'll kill Humphrey if I get my hands on him. Lovely night, though. Not a soul about. Hello. Here's a girl from next door. She must have been out. Got a fellow with her. I'll hide behind the door. I don't want her to see me.
1: He said, well, what for, you know? I mean, I was quite surprised. I've never seen that, tell you. Well, here we are, then.
2: That's right.
1: It was a nice film.
2: Wonder to me they didn't ban it.
1: Yeah, I suppose it was a bit strong.
2: Just a bit.
1: Especially that part where Snow White gets left in the woods.
2: Horrific.
1: I like the dwarfs best.
2: You would.
1: You didn't mind the back row, did you?
2: Not a bit. Oh, no. Perhaps next time you'll sit with me.
1: Well, it's my eyes, you see. I have to sit at the front. How about next week? I mean, there's another good one on.
2: I've seen Pinocchio 4 times.
1: So we have.
2: Let's try that continental cinema for a change.
1: Continental cinema?
2: Next week. The wife swappers.
1: I don't like gambling films.
2: It looks like Pinocchio rides again.
1: Well, worth seeing again and again, I always say. It's all about a little chap made of wood.
2: I know his brother.
1: You know his brother?
2: It doesn't matter. Yeah. Look, there's nobody in. Yeah. I've got a full bottle of something strong. Perhaps you and I, we could...
1: Gosh, is that the time? I'll miss my bus. Well, I hope you've had a good night.
2: I've had a good night.
1: Oh, I am glad. Because they were the best seats.
2: I won't be able to pay you back till the end of the month.
1: That'll do. Well, good night, then.
2: Good night.
1: Good night.
2: Not even a kiss.
0: Hello.
2: Oh.
0: I hope it didn't frighten you. He's a strange fellow.
2: Just a bit.
0: Yes.
2: Have you been there all the time?
0: Well, I heard you mention the Continental Cinema and Wide Swappers.
2: And?
0: Yeah, well, I have a 16mm projector inside the house with sound.
2: Oh.
0: It's my hobby, you know. I sent off for the film. Arrived this morning all the way from Sweden.
2: I see.
0: Oh, yes, yes. I'm just going to run it now. Perhaps you'd care to come inside.
2: Why not?
0: Why not, indeed, yes. Well, let's go in, then. Yes. I'll put the lights out and sit next to you on the settee and we can watch it together in the dark. It's from Sweden.
2: I like that.
0: Ready?
2: Oh, yes.
0: Here we go. All the way from Sweden.
2: Laurel and Hardy? No!
0: What a strange lady. I thought everyone liked Laurel and Hardy.
1: I do.
0: Are you from Sweden?
1: No.
0: Oh. Musical guest now, is it?
1: We do have a guest singer.
0: Well, let me know when it's all over. I'll be having a kip in me room.
1: But it's your favourite singer.
0: It's not.
1: Especially for you.
0: I can
1: do the
0: introduction.
1: All yours.
0: Thrilled I am now. Ladies and gentlemen, the greatest. Al Bowley. Let's hear it for Al, folks. Come on now, put your hands together. The greatest in the world.
1: It isn't.
0: Al Bowley.
1: It isn't Al Bowley. It's a female singer.
0: Is he? There's a lot of them about these days, aren't there?
1: Ladies and gentlemen, really and truly one of our favourite singers, Clodagh Rodgers.
3: Hello, Ernie.
1: Charmed to the quick.
3: Oh, hello, Eric.
0: Hello, Claude.
1: Close down.
3: Clodagh.
1: Clodagh, I mean. Sorry, I do beg your pardon. What are you going to sing, Clodagh?
3: Well, it's something that I'm rather fond of.
0: Well, apart from that, what are you going to sing?
1: Look, Eric, will you go and lie down in your room? Now, what do you really fancy, Clodagh?
3: Well, there's no answer to that, but I'll tell you what, Eddie. I'll sing Somewhere in the Night.
1: Oh, do that, please.

0: Us playwrights, we never stop. Here I am in bed, and instead of sleeping, I'm knocking out another masterpiece.
1: Are you still at it?
0: Something I've never tried before.
1: In bed?
0: Read your book. Hey, what is that book, anyway?
2: It's all about the British Empire. Our traditions and past. It's called Our Hermitage.
0: Our Heritage.
2: Oh, yes. Marvellous book, this. Some beautiful houses in this old country of ours.
0: Oh, yeah.
2: You listen to this. Collington Manor, Suffolk. Sir William Boleyn, grandfather of Anne Boleyn. He acquired the manor in 1490. He passed it to Thomas Aldrich. Thomas Aldrich passed it to the Earl of Collington. And the Earl of Collington passed it to Kevin Keegan, who scored with a low shot in the bottom right and corner of the net. You ought to write the play about the British Empire.
0: Look, right now I'm not interested in our great country and the history of the British Empire.
2: Turn of the century. How would I like to have lived then? Well, about 1900. What was it like then?
0: Well, how should I know what it was like?
2: Silly of me to ask. You'd only be about seven. In this book is the place where all the decisions were made when they were building the British Empire.
0: Number 10 Downing Street.
2: That's a picture of the actual cabinet room in number 10, that is. Imagine the historic meetings that must have gone on there when they were building the empire.
0: You imagine, I'm busy.
2: The cabinet room at number 10. All seated round the table waiting for the Prime Minister to arrive to give evidence. Guidance.
0: 9 o'clock and the Prime Minister still isn't here.
3: The man's not a fool. Does he not realise just how desperate the situation is?
0: He must have been kept late at the house.
3: I think they should release Mrs. Pankhurst and chain him to the railings.
0: That's a good one, that is. A good one, that is. I believe the Prime Minister's coming now.
4: Evening all.
2: I'm sorry I'm late, only the Leader of the Opposition had his resolution squashed. Not a pretty sight.
0: Prime Minister, with your permission, we would like to begin. I believe you know the Viceroy of India, Lord Fairfax.
5: Mr. Prime Minister.
1: Darcy Fairfax. I well remember your maiden speech to the House.
0: Oh, yes, quite a brilliant maiden speech.
1: Oh, it was, but you needn't have worn that frock, you know. You see, when they say maiden speech, they don't mean that you have to wear a frock. The lipstick was a good idea, that I went for.
0: Might we begin, Prime Minister?
2: By all means. Well, sit down and take the weight off your manifestos.
0: I believe that Sir Darcy Fairfax has something to say of great importance.
2: Ready when you are, Darcy.
5: Thank you, sir.
2: Arsenal! Carry on, Darcy.
5: Gentlemen, I received this communique not 2 hours ago from my aide.
2: How's she keeping?
0: His assistant in India, sir.
2: I didn't know you had assistant in India.
0: Assistant.
2: Sorry, carry on, Darcy.
5: I regret to inform you that our troops are in jeopardy.
2: What are they doing there? They're supposed to be in India.
0: He means in great danger.
2: Oh, sorry, carry on, Darcy.
5: Thank you.
2: Yes.
5: A situation has arisen on the northwestern frontier which is causing me more than a little concern. I request most urgently that Our Majesty's government send out a regiment with all possible haste.
2: Serious?
0: Very.
5: Explosive.
2: I see. Map.
0: Jeremy Thorpe. I have it here, Prime Minister.
2: Ah. What's that?
0: It's a map of the world.
2: Good Lord, is it? Hmm. Well, for the past 6 months, I've been drying my hands on that. Is this India down here?
5: That, Prime Minister, is South America.
2: Don't get flippant, I was close.
0: This is India here, Prime
2: Where?
0: Minister. India? India, yes.
2: Oh, India, you said.
0: It's a little windy out there.
2: Yes.
0: India. Prime Minister.
2: I see. And whereabouts is England?
0: Here, Prime Minister.
2: Ah. Oh, look at that. It's quite near Harpenden.
0: Yes.
5: You're very astute, Prime Minister.
2: I was always good at biology. Can't tell me anything about maps. Now then, how long will it take to get a regiment from here, which is England, to India, which is here?
5: Not less than 3 weeks, sir.
2: 3 weeks? Ridiculous. According to this map, they're only 15 inches apart. We should do it in no time.
0: It's a scale map.
5: Prime Minister, it is my carefully considered opinion that you are treating the situation with a great deal of flippancy.
2: Was he talking to me, then?
0: Well, you are the Prime Minister.
2: Oh, I was this morning, wasn't I?
0: Yes. Prime Minister, you've got to do something.
2: Well, as I see it, we have a problem and it's up to me.
5: I urge you to act with haste, Prime Minister.
2: Yes.
0: We stand to lose a fortune, sir. As you said, it's up to you.
2: Yes, yes,
4: I understand. The responsibility is mine.
2: Yes, back behind you, the Ripon and Jeremy Thorpe.
4: I know. I know what I'm going to do.
6: What's that, Prime Minister?
4: Resign.
7: The government acted with all due speed. And 3 years later, a regiment was on its way to a far-flung outpost on the northwest frontier, where all those great names spring to mind. Clive of India, Lawrence of Arabia, and Susan of Hampshire.
8: Darling, oh, there you are.
9: Oh, my dear.
8: Charles, you look worried.
9: There's trouble on the frontier.
8: There's always trouble on that silly frontier. Charles, I've got muffins.
9: You must stay out of the sun, dear. This time it's serious, deadly serious. Delhi has been under siege for a month, along with Lucknow and Cawnpore. We're right in the middle of it.
8: But we're well protected here.
9: That's the old thing. You must be brave. The entire garrison is 200 miles away on manoeuvres.
8: You mean we have no protection?
9: Myself and two men, a sergeant and a private. Both good fellows. Here comes the sergeant now. Sir! Must you be so enthusiastic, sergeant? Now this other fellow, the private. I hope he's a good man with a rifle.
6: He's a bandsman, sir.
9: A bandsman?
6: He plays in the regimental band, sir.
9: Good. Fetch him here immediately.
6: At once, sir. Private Morecambe.
10: Dad!
6: And the double. Quick. March. Left, right, left.
9: Sir. At this rate, we shan't have any glasses left.
6: This is Private Morecambe, sir.
9: God help us.
4: I'm sorry I'm late. Only I was playing croquet and I brought my croak.
6: Stand to attention when you're in the company of Sir Lady Ethel Fairfax, wife of our commanding officer. Name and rank.
4: Morecambe, Private Morecambe, 5th Battalion of the Queen's Own Ukuleles.
3: We haven't got much time.
6: The colonel has something to say.
4: Is he funny?
3: Definitely not.
4: That's a relief. I can't stand too much competition, you know.
3: Now, I think you know the position.
4: I know them all. I've read the book.
6: That's not what sir meant.
3: It happened. An uprising.
4: My heartiest congratulations, Lady Fairfax. I'm not surprised. Is this your first?
8: That's not what the colonel meant.
4: Oh, they all say that.
6: Sir means that we could be attacked any minute.
3: And 15 of my men are up at the front.
4: It's the curry. It gets me the same way.
8: Surely some Indian soldiers have remained loyal to the crown.
4: But they have no option. It's the only pub around here.
3: We'll be up against it this night.
4: I'm all for that.
6: The situation is fraught, sir.
3: Dash tricky. How do you fellas see it?
4: Very rarely these days. How about you, Sarge?
0: I never see it.
4: Oh.
3: I must have time to think.
4: Perhaps a little music to soothe the atmosphere.
3: My wife plays.
4: I had heard.
6: Piano.
4: Oh.
6: Lady Fairfax plays all kinds of different instruments.
4: Well, sit down and play.
8: I have a piccolo.
4: Oh, stand up and play. I'm not that.
8: Just the two of us.
4: Yes, a trio.
8: Somewhere a voice is calling.
4: It's the audience trying to get out. You can't blame them.
6: Sir, this is no time for music. If we don't find a way out of this mess, we shall all be singing a very different tune before sunset.
3: Well said, Sergeant. Ethel, I think you'd best go back to your room. We have much to discuss here.
8: Very well, Charles.
3: Not you too, Ethel. I'm surrounded by idiots.
4: Well, thank yourself. Lucky you've got us then.
3: Now listen carefully.
4: I'm listening.
3: Do you know Ranji Khan?
4: Well, can't everybody?
6: Sir has a plan.
3: How brave are you, chaps?
6: Tell him how brave we are.
4: Sir, I have been in the very thick of shot and shell, and that's difficult to say. How, sir, do you think that I finished up with these?
3: Good Lord.
4: Yes, sir. Rubber kneecaps. At night, when I kneel down to pray, I bounce into bed.
9: had a skirmish?
4: Should never have eaten it. Blew up as I stuck my fork into it.
0: What do you have in mind, sir?
9: I don't know whether you are aware of this, but at this time of the year, the Ganges is swollen.
4: Oh, that could be nasty.
9: It flows not more than half a mile from here. Now, I have a dinghy.
4: Fetch a chair for the colonel. His dinghy's playing him up again.
9: I can slip downstream and fetch help. What do you think?
4: Very dangerous.
0: Very dangerous, sir.
4: Let me go, sir.
9: It's my responsibility, Banchman.
4: Does the name Drummer Morecambe of the Fifth mean anything to you?
0: Yes, it does. It's a legend in our regiment. He won the Victoria Cross.
4: My daddy.
0: I didn't know that.
4: Yes, he swallowed the hand grenade. Saved the entire platoon and took his appendix out at the same time. He was awarded the VC.
9: And you wish to win a Victoria Cross,
4: sir?
9: Like your daddy?
4: Just like my daddy, yes. I'm sorry about that. Sir. Sir, more than anything, I would like to win the Victoria Cross.
9: It's out of the question.
0: If we could catch a Ranji Khan, his men would surrender without a fight, sir.
9: Ethel!
0: Lady Fairfax! Ranji Khan!
8: He's got a gun!
10: The keys to the paymaster's safe, if you please.
4: I don't know that one. I know my grandfather's club. Oh, my grandfather's club.
10: Silence.
4: It went on.
10: Silence, you mad English dog.
4: No, you mean mad dogs and Englishmen. Oh, mad dogs and Englishmen.
10: Silence.
4: Well, they son. They
9: you have
4: a little
9: bit of mad dogs. There's over 200,000 pounds in that. On route to the East India Co-op.
0: After the midday sun. The East India Company?
4: Eh?
0: The East India Company?
4: Yeah, Middle East Co-op.
0: Oh.
4: Yeah.
10: Unless you hand over the key, sir, Lady Fairfax will die in 3 seconds from now.
4: Not while I'm here, you Welsh fool.
0: He'll kill you.
10: 3 seconds, Colonel. One, two, three.
4: Wait! I have placed myself between your gun and Lady Sir Ethel. Not even you would shoot a man with glasses and rubber kneecaps.
10: Hold!
4: I'm finished it. Yeah. Yeah. My dear chap, only tell me what now, Richard.
9: Good God, my dear chap.
8: He saved my life.
4: Arsenal! I'm going.
8: Speak to me.
0: Try and stop him.
8: Let me cradle his head on my lap.
0: No, don't move him.
4: You mind your own flamey business. Yeah?
8: There, you brave hero.
4: I'm going. And my past life is flashing past my eyes. It's quite disgusting. I see a green meadow. A tiny white cottage, a grey-haired figure beckons me. I recognize that shawl, the white pinny, the long black dress. It's my brother, Cyril. Hello, Cyril.
8: Oh, where does it hurt?
4: The back of my head. I think it's your suspender. I know I'm dying, but I don't care. I'm happy that I died in the course of duty, and I die a happy man. Farewell, sweet world. I die contented.
9: For saving my wife's life, you have earned the VC. Where shall I pin it?
8: Give it to me. I'll pin it on his band parts.
4: No. Don't do that.
8: Where shall I pin it?
4: Pin it on my arsenal!

So that was the Eric Morecambe and Ernie Wise radio show. Eric and Ernie's guests today were Clodagh Rogers, Richard Matthews, Anne Hamilton, and Michael Kilgariff. The music came from Peter Knight and his orchestra, the script was written by Eddie Braben, and the program was produced by John Brown.

0: what has a hazelnut in every bite?
1: Sorry!
0: And thick milk chocolate for your delight?
1: Sorry!
0: Nougat and caramel golden light?
1: Sorry!
0: And don't forget the hazelnut in every bite! And again! What has a hazelnut in every bite?
1: Sorry!
0: Thick milk chocolate for your delight?
1: Sorry!
0: Nougat and caramel golden light? And don't forget the hazelnut in every bite!
1: Sorry!
0: A hazelnut in every bite!
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2: Lovely, isn't it? 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
1: Sorry!
0: And thick milk chocolate for your delight?
1: Sorry!
0: Nougat and caramel golden light.
1: Sorry.
0: And don't forget the hazelnut in every bite. And again. What has a hazelnut in every bite?
1: Sorry.
0: Thick milk chocolate for your delight.
1: Sorry.
0: Nougat and caramel golden light. And don't forget the hazelnut in every bite.
1: Sorry.
0: A hazelnut in every bite.
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0: Thank you very much. And to start us off tonight, we've invited back for the second time on our show the Zasloff family. As we told you, they're Swiss. This way, we didn't offend anyone. This is probably one of the finest acrobatic acts in the business, and rather a novelty on radio. Ladies and gentlemen, the Zasloff family! I wish you could see it. And they're bouncing up in the air. Look at that. Why, he's holding him up in the air by one. Very good. And now wearing purple tights. And look at that. My goodness, that's amazing. 18 men, ladies and gentlemen, on one end of a... Wonderful, wonderful. And now on the way to the show.
1: Hey, Stan.
0: Well, what is it, Dawes Butler, as they say in radio?
1: What are we going to do next?
0: Well, I'll tell you, Dawes, I was wondering the other day.
1: Wondering what?
0: How the good humor man stand it. Can you imagine driving an ice cream truck around all day long, let alone all summer long, with the same song flailing you about the ears?
1: Yeah.
0: Yeah.
1: How often do they change that song, I wonder?
0: I don't know.
1: See, those chimes, are driving me nuts.
0: Yeah, what song do you hear most often?
1: London Bridge is Falling Down. How about you?
0: I hear London Bridge quite a bit. Pop Goes the Weasel is very big on our street. Let's write a screenplay about it, okay?
1: Okay, and let's have the titles appear on ice cream bars.
0: That's good, that's good.
2: Friedberg presents Uninterrupted Melody. This is the story of men in uniform, their loves, their hopes, their dreams, and of the task to which they have so devoted their lives. Yes, to that gallant corps of heroes, the good humor men of America, is this picture respectfully dedicated. You know what it's like, after having a day off with the family, to try to sleep on the night before you report back for action? Do you know what it's like to lie there and live with fear? Charlie Krasmeyer knows.
3: Charlie, what are you doing?
4: I'm lying here living with fear.
3: Well, try and get some sleep, sweetheart.
4: Yeah, yeah. Just lying here thinking about tomorrow.
3: Well... you just mustn't lie there thinking about tomorrow.
4: Tomorrow, it's Pop Goes the Weasel and hundreds of grimy little hands reaching out for ice cream bars. Walter Yoder cracked up last week. I saw him when he took him away, Sue. It wasn't pretty.
3: Oh, hush, hush.
4: Are you sorry you married a good humor man?
3: Oh, no. No, no, no, no, no, no. Oh, no, no.
4: Are you sure? No? Are you sure it wasn't just the glamour of the uniform?
3: Charlie, I'd love you whether you had that white coat or not.
2: Yes, men like Charlie Krasmeyer know their job is no easy one, but they live with it, and they report for duty every day at the plant, where their boss, the chief, Commander F.C. Barr, is just now entering the building. He opens the door and confronts a small, bald man with horn-rimmed spectacles who looks up from the piano.
5: Green?
6: Morning, Commander.
5: Yes, what's going on around here? That's all I want to know, Green. Heard one of our trucks over in Westwood playing hound dog.
6: But, FC...
5: listen, I had that truck taken out of service immediately. Nursery songs, that's all I want to hear. They don't cost us anything.
6: But, FC, the men get punchy from nursery songs. They're cracking up out there.
5: Cracking up, you say nonsense. Every American loves nursery songs. Besides, they're free.
6: Yeah, but...
5: Maybe you'd like to go back to television and write Briar Patch Leg jingles.
6: Okay. That's my sore spot. Say, here's a little thing I've been working on this morning. Now, how does this strike you? The three little kittens, they lost their mittens, and they began to cry. Meow! Meow!
5: Wait a minute.
6: Meow!
5: Hold
6: me.
5: It. Hold it. Sure you aren't using a Castellanos arrangement?
6: Positive.
5: It's good. By one of our more enthusiastic salesmen, I think.
7: Sir? A cue card for 3 days now. He came in last week.
5: Get him out of here. Take him out. He's too enthusiastic. Get him out. From the acute ward, you say?
6: Yeah, poor devil. I know him. His name is Heinegger.
5: He had the nerve to ask me to take him off London Bridge and put him on Yankee Doodle 2 weeks ago. He had a month to go yet. That's the trouble with labor today. Wishy-washy.
6: That's right, F.C.
5: You bet that's right. Now get back to work. I got an employee pep meeting in 5 minutes.
2: This is the briefing room where every morning 200 white-coated good humor men sit glumly staring into space, horribly calm, not daring to think about the day ahead of them, only anxious to get the job done.
5: All righty, men. Yes. Thank you for that splendid ovation. Let's stand up and sing our little song now, and let's sing it like we were in a good humor, eh? Yes.
8: Humor, humor, yes, we are good humor, that is not no rumor, yay, bo, music, music, how we love the man's wine, lovely nursery music.

0: tootie frootle, sell it by the oodle. Good humor, we love you. Yay.
1: Well, that was fine, just fine, then. You can tell a real G.H. man every time, I always say. You know, you don't eat our bars with your fingers. There's a stick to it. Well, man, that's the key to successful selling. Stick to it, right?
0: Yay.
1: Yes, ice cream salesmen are the backbone of this nation, if you ask me. You men keep up the good work, and one day soon, I'll have your chimes tuned.
2: See if I won't.
1: Now, I won't hold you because I know you're anxious to get out in the field.
3: Pardon me, Mr. Barr, sir.
1: Well, Charlie Kranzmeyer, what is it?
3: I've been on Pop Goes the Weasel for 3 weeks now. Could I please trade with Jones here? He's got 4 and 20 blackbirds baked in a pie.
1: You know the rules, Kranzmeyer. The cycle's 8 weeks.
3: I can't stand Pop Goes the Weasel. Like I'm holding that, I can't sleep. All night long I hear a penny for a spool of thread, a penny for a needle. I'm sick of it. Sick.
4: Oh, now, let me have his song, sir. I like Pop Goes the Weasel, honestly.
1: Nonsense. Pop Goes the Weasel is Kranzmeyer's assignment. Just for that outburst, Charlie, you can't have 4 and 20 blackbirds at all. When your time is up, you'll get the farmer in the dell.
3: Not the farmer in the dell! I had that last cycle!
1: Get back in your seat, sir.
5: We can hear much, or don't we?
1: Well, we can talk about it.
5: You can talk about it.
1: Put me down! This is mutiny!
6: Oats, peas, beans, and barley grow. Oats, peas, beans, all nursery songs, nuts. I am the laughing stock of Robbins, Feist, and Miller. I gotta get away from this. I'll just take a shortcut through the parking lot here. Hey, that's funny. Somebody left their motor running. What's this? Somebody bound and gagged in the front seat. Heavens to popsicles! F.C., it's you! And somebody's tied greasy ropes around your nice brown suit. F.C., that ain't no brown suit. You've been dipped. Let me get that gag out of your mouth there. Oh, gee, boss, you got little bumps all over. You must be all pecan crunch underneath the chocolate.
7: Yes, for you, Charlie Kranzmeyer, and thousands of ice cream men like you, courage is not a sometime thing, and a tin ear helps.

Thank you. Well, we hope you enjoyed our stirring documentary tonight, Uninterrupted Melody. Now, some folks might think this would be a good spot on the show for Peggy Taylor to sing. It is. She's going to sing not 79, not 81, but around the world in 80 days. Count them.

0: Once again, it's time to meet our panel of experts who are back with us tonight as we ran over 2 weeks ago and we did not finish our discussion. I'm glad that you could be back with us, Dr. Linus Quoit.
1: Thank you. It's nice being back.
0: Mr. G.L. Spoon.
2: Good evening, friends in Radioland.
0: And finally, Mrs. Edna St. Louis, Missouri.
3: The pleasure's all mine. Although it does seem to me I got second billing last time. After all, I do have a master's degree in Tarzan.
0: Yes, indeed, Miss Missouri. Well, be that it may, we're not going to bring up tonight any of the other things we discussed 2 weeks ago. For example, whether or not Orphan Annie has one red dress and one pair of long white cotton stockings that she washes daily and wears over and over, or many red dresses and many white cotton stockings.
1: I know that one.
0: Oh, doctor, I know you do.

0: I know you do, but...
1: I do know that answer.
0: Yes, I know you do, but we won't go into that, John.
1: I'm getting a doctor's degree in Little Orphan Annie for nothing.
0: Yes, well...
2: Boy, you know, this guy's really got the rub in that doctor's degree.
0: Yeah, well, shall we move ahead to other questions? I know we did. Now, shall we... Well, you promised you gave me your word out in the hall before we went on the air that we wouldn't have any kind of discussion.
3: Yes, right? That's absolutely true.
0: Oh, thank you.
3: Let's pass the peace pipe here, for goodness sake. Yeah. Now, I've received my master's degree in Tarzan, and you insulted the ideal of my life when you said Tarzan was 72 years old and wore a hairpiece.
1: I'll apologize if Mr. Spoon will.
0: Oh, that's nice.
2: Yeah, well, okay, look, I'm sorry. I'll take back what I said about Tarzan's hairpiece. If you will apologize publicly for calling Dick Tracy a big jerk. Tracy happens to be, and the biographers will agree, one of the greatest living American heroes. And he's just recovering from a severe head wound as well.
3: Well, I'm terribly sorry. I apologize.
0: Oh, yes, indeed. Aren't we getting along famously here tonight?
2: Well, it's very nice of you. It's very nice. And believe me, Miss Missouri, I didn't mean to insult Tarzan. Between you and I...
3: Between you and me, Mr.
2: Ooh, that education. Between you and I, he's a great ape man, and truthfully, if you didn't get right up there on the newspaper with a magnifying glass, you couldn't tell he wears a wig.
3: Wears a wig?
1: He does wear a wig.
3: You should have as much hair on your bare skin rug.
1: Oh, I don't think it's enough.
0: Put
2: us on slow board.
0: Yes, sorry. Now we'll go to our first question tonight. It's in Dick Tracy. Now, this is the question. Does or does not Junior wear a fright wig?
2: Well, yeah. It has to be negative. It's the boy's own hair, and it certainly doesn't take Dick Tracy to figure out where that question came from, Miss Missouri.
3: I beg your pardon, Mr. Spoon. I had nothing to do with that
0: question. Oh, no, those questions...
1: Be that as it may, it is a fright wig on the boy.
2: It is not a fright wig on
1: it's
2: the boy.
1: It's a fright wig.
2: It is not. It's the same hair that any 12-year-old boy...
3: 12-year-old
1: boy? 12-year-old
3: boy. Why, he's older than Little Orphan Annie.
1: Okay, that's a personal affront, madam.
3: Stop him.
1: So then, we've been all through this. If anybody should be drawing Social Security, it's you and Tarzan. Should look that good in white cotton stockings.
2: Junior, the subject is Junior, right?
0: That's right.
2: He's a normal American boy that any mother would be proud to call her son. He's got a good head on his shoulders. He's an artistic boy as well. How many boys do you know who could sketch pictures for the crime lab like he does?
1: Don't make me sick to my stomach. You don't believe that kid really draws those pictures, do you? Oh, boy. Listen, he's got a ghost artist, and if he does draw them, I could take that cigar of yours and draw a better picture with the ash. I could.
0: Gentlemen, we are having just a little bit of fun at the round table tonight, aren't we?
3: Oh, it's fun.
1: I'd like to say it's Sandy.
2: Sandy, idiot animal.
1: How would you like me to punch you in that big, fat, uneducated nose?
0: Let's move on to the next subject now, huh, shall we?
2: All right.
0: Now, could or could not Buck Rogers beat Flash Gordon in a ray gun fight?
3: Tarzan could make monkeys out of both of them.
1: Take him against Punjab and Mr. Am with his disintegrator cane, and it'd be a one-sided affair, I'll tell you that.
2: Listen, I happen to live by the Dick Tracy Code, and we're here to stop ray gun fights, not to encourage them. You're talking about a showdown in self-defense. Tracy can wipe up Rogers, Gordon, Punjab, Sandy, and the antique ape man.
3: Oh.
2: And he can do it with Carduy under one arm and a bandaged head.
1: Why, you viper!

0: You are a piper.
1: Well, once again, that concludes another chapter of Face the Punch. First of all, it's good night to Mr. G.L. Spoon.
2: If someone shoots you in the chest, extract the bullet and look for small telltale bore markings on the slug and then call a doctor. That's a crime stop.
1: Yes, and it's good night to Dr. Linus Quoit.
3: Leaping lizards. Some folks don't realize just how lucky they are until some other folks show them how much they've got. Little Orphan Annie, King Feature Syndicate, 1947.
1: Yes. finally, our Tarzan expert, Miss Edna St. Louis, Missouri.
4: Come down off the curtain there now. Help her off.
0: Hurry, young lady.

0: Well, so much for literature. We have received so many card and letter. Asking us to do St. George and the Dragon Net, to say nothing of countless phone call. That we have decided to dig it out of the trunk tonight and dust it off. I'm very fortunate to have the two people who made the original record with me, June Foray and Dawes Butler, who also wrote it with me. Peter, if you please.
1: The legend you are about to hear is true. Only the needle should be changed to protect the record.
2: This is the countryside. My name is St. George. I'm a knight. Saturday, July 10th, 8:05 p.m. I was working out of the castle on the night watch when a call came in from the chief. A dragon had been devouring maidens. Homicide. My job. Slay him. Call me, chief.
3: Yeah, it's a dragon again, devouring maidens. The king's daughter may be next.
2: Mm-hmm. Got a lead?
3: No, nothing much to go on. Say, did you take that .45 automatic into the lab to have him check on it?
2: Yeah, you were right.
3: I was right?
2: Yeah, it was a gun. 8:22 p.m. I talked to one of the maidens who had almost been devoured.
4: Who are you?
2: I'm St. George, ma'am. Homicide, ma'am. I want to ask you a few questions, ma'am. I understand you were almost devoured by the man. Is that right, dragon?
4: He breathed fire on me. He banged me already.
2: How can I be sure of that, ma'am?
4: Believe me, I got it straight from the dragon's mouth.
2: 11:45 p.m. I rode over the King's Highway. I saw a man, stopped to talk to him. Pardon me, sir, could I talk for just a minute, sir?
5: Sure, I don't mind.
2: What do you do for a living?
5: I'm a knave.
2: Didn't I pick you up in a 903 last year for stealing tarts?
5: Yeah? So what, do you want to make a federal case out of it?
2: No, sir, we heard it was a dragon operating this neighborhood. We just want to know if you've seen him.
5: Sure, I seen him.
2: Mm-hmm. Could you describe him for me?
5: What's to describe? You see one dragon, you've seen them all.
2: Would you try and remember, sir, just for the record? We just want to get the facts.
5: Well, he was, you know, he had orange polka dots.
2: Yes, sir.
5: Purple feet, breathing fire and smoke.
2: Mm-hmm.
5: And one big bloodshot eye right in the middle of his forehead and like that.
2: Notice anything unusual about him?
5: No, he was just a run-of-the-mill dragon, you know.
2: Mm-hmm. Yes, sir. All right, you can go now.
5: Hey, by the way, how are you going to catch him?
2: I thought you'd never ask. A dragon net. 3:05 p.m. I was riding back into the courtyard to make my report to the lab. Then it happened. It was a dragon.
6: Hey! I'm the fire-breathing dragon! You must be St. George, right?
2: Yes, sir.
6: I see you got one of them new .45 caliber swords.
2: That's about the size of it.
6: You slay me.
2: That's what I want to talk to you about.
6: What do you mean?
2: I'm taking you in a 502. You figure it out.
6: What's the charge?
2: Devouring maidens out of season.
6: Out of season? You never been that rap on me? Do you hear me, cop?
2: Yeah. I hear you. I got you in a 412, too.
6: A 412? What's a 412?
2: Overacting. Let's go.
1: September the 5th, the dragon was tried and convicted. His fire was put out and his maiden-devouring license revoked. Maiden-devouring out of season is punishable by a term of not less than 50 or more than 300 years.

much. We're little folks, so good night, late. I mean, we're little good night, so folks, late. We're a little... Well, never mind. Until the next week, this is Stan Freeberg saying thanks for listening. God bless you and good night.

Stan Freberg Show is produced in Hollywood by Pete Barnum and is written by Stan Freberg, Pete Barnum, and Dawes Butler. 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Bud Sewell speaking.

Hold it. 15 seconds from now, you'll see the picture he just took. See? With a Polaroid Land camera, you get bright, sharp pictures in 15 seconds. Snap, pull, peel. It's that easy. Is there any better way to get pictures of the family?

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2: Hello, Ken.
3: Hello, Mary.
2: Come in.
3: Thank you. Oh, can't see very well with these on.
2: We'll take them off then, Ken.
3: Oh, no. No, it's part of my image. They go with my bum bag and my satin bomber jacket.
2: Oh, I see.
3: Is John ready?
2: Yes, he's just in the hall, putting his coat on.
3: Oh. Blimey, what's that? John, you look like a yeti. Oh, you don't need a coat with a hood on.
4: Pardon?
3: Oh, it's filling the hall, isn't it? It's blocking out all the light from the front door.
4: What are you shouting about, Ken? You're being rude about that duffel coat.
3: Well, it's wrong, John. It's just totally wrong for today's journey.
4: Well, there's a cold snap sweeping the south, Ken. And rain's forecast later.
3: Yes, but, John, we're going to be on the train, you know, and then we'll be on the tube. We'll be in enclosed pedestrian walkways, cafes, bars.
4: Ooh.
3: You know, there's no need for a coat like that. You want a sports jacket or a light jolty raincoat, something like that.
4: Mary?
2: Yes?
4: Where's Mika going?
2: Oh, yes.
5: We present The Shuttleworths. Episode 6, John Goes to London.
3: No, I'm not convinced, John.
4: No.
3: I'm not convinced.
4: Well, I'm not wild about your jacket, Ken.
3: No.
4: It's a bit showy.
3: No, it isn't.
4: What does it say on the back? Brotherhood of Man.
2: Oh.
4: Did they give you that, Ken?
3: No, Jeff did.
2: Who's Jeff?
3: Jeff Bentley, from Bentley Records.
4: Yep.
3: The man we're going to see today.
4: That's right.
3: The man who was going to make your husband a star, Mary.
2: Oh, right.
3: Come on, we better go.
4: Yes,
2: Off you go.
3: Have you got the tape, John?
4: Yes, I have, Ken, yes.
3: Bye, Mary.
2: Bye-bye, Ken.
3: Bye-bye, Karen. You're not talking to me today.
6: No.
3: Oh, he's got a head burning in the magazine. You wouldn't think it was a dad's big day, would you?
2: No.
3: Bye.

0: Yeah. We're finally off, John.
1: Yeah.
0: We're finally off.
1: Keep your voice down, Ken. There's a poorly man in that house. He's only just come out of hospital.
0: Oh, yes, sorry. Forgot.
1: Must admit I'm quite excited, though, Ken.
0: Well, of course you are, John. It's the day when all your dreams are finally realised.
1: Well, I hope so. I mean, I don't know much about this Jeff Bentley. Is he well-connected?
0: Oh, yes. He knows one of the Dooleys.
1: Does he?
0: And he went to Dana's wedding, apparently.
1: Blimey.
0: He wasn't invited, but, you know, he still went along. Cheerio, Sheffield!
1: Yep. Bye. Oh, ideally, there should be lots of little children running alongside the vehicle, shouldn't they, Ken?
0: Oh.
1: You know, giving us a grand send-off.
0: Well, yes, but it's too dangerous for them, John.
1: Yeah.
0: You know, they'd get knocked down, wouldn't they?
1: Well, that's right.
2: Full restaurant service on breakfast is not available
1: for pounds and the ticket holders.
0: Can we take it, please, John?
1: You'll only lose it.
0: I won't.
1: Very well.
0: Thank you.
1: What have you got there?
0: Just a couple of beers. You want one?
1: Where's my leaf tea?
0: You didn't ask for one, John.
1: I did?
0: No, you asked for a beer, didn't you? I'm sorry. Oh.
1: Ken. It's 10:30 in the morning.
0: Oh, spilling all over the place.
1: You are?
0: Oof, look at that, a mess all over the floor.
1: Mind me, Travis.
0: Oh, Ken. Sorry, that lady's looking at me.
1: Show me up, Ken.
0: Oh.
1: Ken.
0: Do you want a game of cards? Oh, sorry, was it shouting?
1: Yes.
0: Do you want a game of cards, John?
1: No. What the hell are you listening to, Ken?
0: Oh, did you hear that? They're going to close the buffet. Do you want another drink, John?
1: Yes, I'll have a leaf tea.
0: No, have a proper drink. Have a vodka.
1: No.
0: I'll get us a couple of vodkas.
1: Ken,
0: John.
1: I don't want... Ken.
0: Oh, she's tasty, isn't she?
1: No.
0: Oh, see you in a minute, John. Sorry, mate. No, excuse me.

0: Are you sure this is a record company, Cap?
1: No, it's...
0: I mean, there are records for sale in the window, but...
1: And books as well. He's obviously gone into publishing. And placemats.
0: Mm.
1: Oh, there's lemon squeezer there. That'll be merchandise, of course. Come on, let's go in.
0: Right.
2: Anyway, I was talking to Edith, and she said...
1: Oh. Must say the receptionists are a bit older than they used to be.
0: Yes.
1: All right, darling.
2: Can I help you, gentlemen?
1: Well, yes, possibly, love. We have a tape.
2: Right. Can I see it, please?
1: Oh, yes, all right.
0: Yes,
1: show it to John.
0: It is, love.
2: Thank you. That'll be 50p, please.
1: What?
2: Do you want a bag?
0: Hey.
1: No, no, you misunderstand me, love. No, we want a deal.
0: Yes.
2: Oh, there can be no discounts. Can the Mrs. Allsop? No, this is a charity shop. It's a charity shop, love.
1: Oh.
0: Jen.
1: Oh, dear.
0: Come on, let's go.
1: Yes.
2: Don't you want the tape?
1: Oh.
0: Yes, I do.
1: Yes.
0: Yes, thank you.
2: Right, that'll be 50p, please.
1: What?
0: Oh. Oh.

0: Speak to me, Jim. Speak to me.
1: No. No, I'm furious with you, Cap.
0: No.
1: Never been so humiliated at home in life.
0: No. Well, at least you got a decent jacket now, which I spotted on the bargain rail. Turn around, let's have a look. Oh, white snake. That's lovely.
1: Is it?
0: Mm-hmm. Well, it's better than you could go.
1: Yeah, it's not waterproof, though, Ken. It's only shower-resistant.
0: Mm.
1: Feel a little bit vulnerable in it.
0: Well, don't. Don't, because you look like a rock star.
1: Mm.
0: Which you will be when we meet Jeff.
1: And when will that be, Ken? Hey, we've been to the Spastic Society, Ryman's the Stationers, and Super Snaps.
0: Yes.
1: And they're all who they claim to be.
0: Mm.
1: You know, they're not masquerading as a record company.
0: No.
1: I'm beginning to wonder if this Jeff Bentley actually exists.
0: He does, John. He does exist.
1: Well, when did you last speak to him?
0: Some time ago.
1: What, a few days? A few weeks?
0: Well, we went to see the tomb of Tutankhamun, and then we went for a curry.
1: Ken, that was ages ago.
0: Mm.
1: That was back in the 70s.
0: Was it?
1: Oh. Yes, it was.
0: Mm. It was very pleasant. Nice pompadoms. Mm. Oh, don't you borrow my sunglasses? They're hurting my eyes.
1: No, I don't, Ken. Put them away, you look ridiculous in them.
0: No. Oh, you see what I see across the road? Adult review. Looks interesting, doesn't it?
1: No.
0: Let's go and have a look.
1: No, Ken. Come on, we're going home.
0: No, John, we've come to London. We can't go home without sampling the entertainment on offer. Oh, there's another one there.
1: Ken.
0: In fact, there's loads of them, John.
1: Ken!
0: Hello, darling.
1: I stepped back to avoid a passing taxi. When it had gone, so too had Ken. Disappeared into one of the many gaudily lit doorways that graced the street opposite. And I wasn't going to embarrass myself by inquiring as to his exact whereabouts, because I'd been humiliated enough for one morning. The whole thing had become a fiasco. In fact, I'd already decided that me and Ken should part. Professionally. I mean, obviously we'd still be neighbours. But he's rubbish, isn't he? He's an impresario. Don't have any contacts. Or so it seems. So I abandoned him. I mean, he'd be alright, he had his train ticket, you know. But I was feeling a bit peckish, so I made a beeline for a pizza restaurant. I ate as much as I could for £2.95, though that didn't include access to the salad bar. I was a bit cross about that. And then I proceeded to Tottenham Court Road to have a look at all the camcorders and audio equipment on display. I had a go on a few keyboards, which was very pleasant. And then I asked to have a look at an audio lead, fived into Phono. But they wouldn't take it out of the packaging. He said, well, do you want it or don't you? Which I needed to hold it in my hand, examine each terminal, you know, see if it was the right one for me. But I found that, you know, the shopkeepers in London seem to be a little bit surly. Have you noticed?

0: want to go home because I don't feel comfortable here. There's detritus everywhere, you know, leaflets you don't want. No, thank you. Don't want one. And I miss my family dreadfully. Beggars as well.
1: Excuse me, have you got 10p, please?
0: That is all. It's thank very you. Sad.
1: Can you spare 10p, please?
0: No, sir. Ken? What are you doing?
1: Hello, John. Can you spare 10p, please?
0: Well, yes.
1: Thank
0: What's
1: you.
0: What's happened?
1: I got done over, John. I got robbed.
0: Who by?
1: By Natalie. She charged me £25 for a martini.
0: Yeah.
1: And then when I thought we were getting a little bit close, you know, we were actually rifling my bum bag.
0: Okay.
1: I've lost all my credit cards, my travel documents, and got my train ticket.
0: Okay.
1: So, can you spare me 10p, please?
0: Ken, stop it.
1: Oh.
0: No, you shouldn't be doing this.
1: Why not?
0: You really shouldn't.
1: No, I've got no alternative, John.
0: No, look, come with me.
1: No, no, I mustn't be seen with you, John.
0: Don't be seen.
1: You go. Leave me, John.
0: Yeah, come on.
1: No, I'm doing all right. I've made about £2, you know.
0: Look, this is no life for a man of your years, Ken.
1: No.
0: Look, it's no less than you deserve. After your behaviour, really.
1: I know. I'm sorry, John. Are you taking me to the police station?
0: Don't be daft, Ken. We're going to buy you a super saver.
1: Oh, thank you.
0: Oh, dear. I haven't got my checkbook, Ken.
1: No.
0: Oh, blimey.
1: Oh.
0: No, because I thought Jeff was treating you.
1: Yes. Says. What are we going to do, John? What are we going to do?
0: I don't know. Wait a minute. Have you seen the old man at the quarter past 11?
1: Thank you.
0: Steve, oh, I forgot the words.
1: Come on, John.
0: Sorry to know them all.
1: John. Come on.
0: Let me take you by the hand and lead me through the...
1: Oh, John, I was doing better on my own.
0: Yes, I'm sorry.
1: Why don't you sing one of your own songs?
0: Oh, I don't know, Ken.
1: Yeah, come on, sing Up and Down Like a Bride's Night.
0: I'm not singing that one, Ken, it's blue.
1: It's not, it's a fun track.
0: Oh.
1: Now, come on. I'm up and down like a bride's nightie.
0: Ken.
1: Up and down and I don't know why you...
0: Oh, thank you very much.
1: I'm happy and then I'm blue.
0: Thank you. Oh, I'm up and down like a bride's nightie. I'm up and down and I don't know why. You
2: think I might? Thank you.
0: I'm happy and then I'm blue.
1: So blue.
0: That's right.
1: So blue.
0: I don't know why I feel so high.
1: Thank you.
0: Then suddenly go so low.

0: It probably has at some stage.
1: Cheers, mate. Oh, cheers, look at that.
0: Oh.
1: I should have had a tenner at least.
0: Yes.
2: Excuse me.
0: Yes.
2: I listened to that with interest.
1: And who might you be?
2: My name's Tony Hatch.
1: Oh.
2: Here's my card.
0: Oh.
2: Perhaps when you're next in town, you could give me a bell. We could do lunch, possibly discuss a recording deal.
0: Yes, love to.
1: Hey, Tony?
2: Yes?
1: Don't you recognise me? It's Ken. Ken Worthington. You know, TV's clarinet man. I was on New Faces in 73. I came last.
0: Don't you remember?
1: You crucified me.
0: That's right, you did. Because I watched that particular edition. And you were very hard on Ken.
1: But justifiably. I was terrible.
0: Yes, you were. You must remember, Tony.
2: Yes, I think I do. Sorry about that.
1: It doesn't matter, Tony. I forgave you a long time ago.
0: Though for a while you were furious, weren't you, Ken?
1: Well, of course I was, yes.
0: Yes.
2: Well, I better dash. I'm taking Jackie to see the piano tonight.
1: Oh, I'd have thought I should have seen it already.
0: The film, Ken. It means the film.
1: Oh, I see.
2: Yes. Cheerio, then.
0: Yep.
1: Yes.
0: Bye, Tony.
1: Bye.
0: Mr. Hatch, thank you very much.
1: Cheers, Tony. I'll give you a tinkle.
2: Yes.
0: Cheerio, then. Oh, that was Tony Hatch, Ken.
1: He didn't give us any money, though.
0: Didn't he?
1: No, he didn't.
0: Oh.
1: Quick, John, there's another train coming.
0: Ooh.
1: My wife died in 1970.
0: Yes.
1: My wife died in 1970, peacefully in her sleep. Though she's just a distant memory that

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2: 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Very nice, young Harold. If you like that sort of thing.
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4: I hope you're not hungry, dear Henry, I've just burnt the roast and I've ruined the spuds.
5: 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After I've been working
4: Henry,
5: all day...
4: Henry, I've got me secret supply.
5: You don't mean...
4: Polo mints.
5: Yum, yum.

0: Will you have the polo, dear Liza? Dear Liza, will you have the polo, dear Liza? Polo.
1: How very kind of you, dear Henry. I most certainly will. I'll have three or four or maybe more.
0: But you take me old tube.
1: Because they happen to be my tube of polo, dear Henry. Have one.
2: Hold it. 15 seconds from now, you'll see the picture he just took. See? With the Polaroid Land camera, you get bright, sharp pictures in 15 seconds. Snap, pull, peel. It's that easy. 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
3: Another color with city dirt?
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6: 31 and a half, 32, 33, 35, 40 and 10 is 50 and 50 is a pound. 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Think decimal. 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
1: I hope you're not hungry, dear Henry, dear Henry. I've just burnt the roast and I've ruined the spuds.
0: Well, that's a nice thing, isn't it? After I've been working...
1: Henry, I've got me secret supply.
0: You don't mean...
1: Polo mints.
0: Yum, yum.
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0: 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Once more, we join Archie Andrews and the long-suffering Peter Bruff. Today, we find them awaiting a visit from Mr. Bruff's tailor.
1: Mr. Bruff, the man from the tailor's is here.
2: Oh, good, good. That'll be the 6 suits I ordered. I'm going to put them on.
1: You're going to look a bit of a Charlie in 6 suits. Why don't you wear just one and an overcoat like other people?
2: Oh, now, don't be ridiculous, Grimble. I'm going to have a fitting. Now, go and bring the men in.
3: Here, Bruff, you're living it up a bit, aren't you? 6 suits?
2: Well, I ordered those before we went to Australia, my boy. That was 5 months ago.
3: Well, I hope they fit you. You know, you've put on a bit of weight round the middle since then.
2: Oh, of course they'll fit me, Archie. I haven't put on a pound since I left school.
3: Yeah, and you haven't spent one either, have you?
4: Oh, good morning, all. I come from your tailor, Mr. Norman Artburn.
2: Oh, yes, yes, yes. It's nice to see you again.
4: No, Mr. Bruff. I can say with pride that these here suits are a credit to the culinary art.
3: Culinary? Well, that means cooking.
4: Quite right, Nipper. These suits were cut by a chef with a knife and fork. He done a superb job. Now, here's the first one. Now, isn't that lovely?
3: Yes, rather. What nice brown material.
4: You are stupid, Nipper. Huh? That's the carrier bag I brought it in. Allow me.
3: Thank you, thank you.
4: There. What a lovely suit that is, isn't it?
2: Huh. What's that jacket? I didn't order that. Look at it, look at it. It's got frayed cuts and holes in the elbow and patches sewn into it.
4: Just a little novelty.
2: Oh.
4: Now, you put this on when you go to see the income tax people. To make out your skint.
3: Oh, I see, I see. The Noel Coward set, eh?
2: Well, never mind that. Let me try one of my new jackets, will you?
4: Very well, righto. Now, put one arm in the R.
2: Oh, yes, right.
4: One arm in the R.
2: Yeah.
4: The other arm... Oh, sorry. Yeah, you've only got 2 arms, haven't you? Yeah. Now, I'll just do up the 3 buttons. Now, let's see it.
3: Well, look at that. All the buttons have come off. Oh, what a suit.
4: Hello, hello, hello. I can't understand it.
3: I can. Bruff, you're getting fat. I told you you've got a spare tie around your middle.
2: Nonsense, Archie. Let me try on something else. Come on.
4: Here's a waistcoat. Do the 8 buttons up.
2: Now. All right.
4: Well, buttons flying all over the place here. Hey, I've seen nothing like it since the pearly queen got the hiccups. You haven't half stuffed some weight on the old Derby Kelly there, haven't you, eh?
2: Well, maybe I did put on a little bit in the Antipodes.
3: You call it what you like, but it doesn't half show.
4: Well, these suits are no use to you now, Mr. Bruff. Let me know when you're back to normal. So long. Bet so.
3: Fatso, eh? He's right, you know, Bruff. You are putting it on a bit.
2: Well, maybe I have been a little bit lax, but I'll soon get back into shape. After all, I used to be very athletic at school, Archie. Running, fencing, wrestling. Yes, wrestling. That was my favourite.
3: Oh, down at our youth club, the boys and girls do a lot of wrestling.
2: Oh, is that in the curriculum?
3: Or in the games room, behind the bicycle shed, anywhere that's handy. But tell me, what are you going to do about that tummy of yours?
2: Oh, I'll soon get it down, Archie. Yes, I'll start straight away with a good brisk walk round the park. Come on.
3: Me? I don't need any exercise. I'm not going.
2: Archie, didn't you once say that you'd stick with me through thick and thin?
3: Yes, Bruff, I did.
2: Well, you've survived the thin bit, my boy. Make the best of the thick. Come on, round the park and no nonsense. This is the stuff. Yes, I must say, I feel better already for my walk.
3: Oh, I wish you'd slow down a bit, Bruff. I'm out of breath.
2: All right, we'll have a little breather. Now, let's stop here at Spouter's Corner and hear some of these cranks hearing their views. Come on, it ought to be fun.
5: I think I speak to you, ladies and gentlemen, at the Office Square.
6: Office Square? You'll bow me.
5: No, am I? Now, listen, you've heard the expression, from the four corners of the earth. Well, how can it have four corners if it isn't square? Answer me that. Go on. Answer me that.
6: No. You answer me this. If it's square, why don't people fall over the edge then? Go on, answer me this then. Go on, answer me this.
5: All right, I'll answer you that then. All right. They do fall over the edge. Horrible it is, horrible. My sister had an American boyfriend. 4 years ago, he went sailing across the ocean. He promised to send for my sister and get married. We haven't heard from him since. He's over the edge.
3: Yes, and you're round the bend.
6: There. Keep that kid of yours quiet.
2: Why, we're just as entitled to interrupt as you are.
6: Oh, no, you're not, mate. Who are you, anyway? Swaggering out here from your Mayfair haunts, shoving the working classes aside with that bay window of yours, stuffed full of roast pheasant and port. Oh, go on up it. Get back to where you belong.
3: Here, bruv, don't let him speak to you like that. You used to be a champion athlete and wrestler, remember?
2: Well, that was a long time ago, Archie. A lot of water has flown under the bridge since then, you know.
6: Yes, and a lot of rich scrub has gone round your belt and all. Oh, look at it.
2: That's quite enough. One more word out of you, my friend, and there'll be trouble. Just one more word.
6: Oh, yeah?
2: That's two words. Come on, Archie, let's go home.
3: Oh, Ralph, aren't you going to hit him?
2: Don't be silly, Archie.
3: Well, then, go on, push over his bicycle. Go on, do something.
6: Yeah, come on. Let's see you try it on, flabby.
2: Some other time. Goodbye, chap. Nice to meet you. Come on, Archie, let's get home.
3: But, Ralph... Oh, dear, I've never known anything like it. Oh, Mr. Chesney, perhaps disgrace me.
0: Oh, cheer up, Archie, and stop sulking. Here, have a jolly old gobstopper.
3: No, thank you, Mr. Chesney. I don't want a sweet.
2: Well, have some pocket money, Archie. Here's half a crown.
3: Oh, I don't want any money.
2: Half a crown?
3: Couldn't make it 5 bob, could you?
0: Really, Archie, you know, you can't keep on sulking just because Bruff wouldn't strike a man with his fist.
3: Well, at least he could have kicked him.
2: Oh, Archie, do please forget about it.
3: I can't. I'm browned off. I'm going to have a stiff cup of cocoa and I'm going to bed without cleaning my teeth. So there. Goodbye, fatso.
2: Well, I can't understand it, Ronnie. What's the matter with him?
0: Well, I can understand it. He hasn't got any respect for you anymore. And I'm not surprised. Look, you've let yourself go a bit, haven't you? Look at that paunch.
2: Now, don't you start, otherwise I'll have Larry Adler in here playing the harmonica.
0: But I'm serious, Bruff. If you want to regain Archie's respect, you get yourself in shape again. After all, you're always boasting how good you used to be.
2: I believe you're right. Yes, I'll start training right away. I'll exercise to numbers.
0: Well, I've got a good number. Try this one for size.
2: All right. I must try and win Archie's respect back somehow.

0: Well, old Bruff was determined to regain his youthful figure and my respect. He asked several friends their advice. One recommended Indian clubs, so he joined four. Unfortunately, he couldn't keep the curry down. Eventually, I persuaded him to take professional advice, so Bruff waddled along with me to see the famous dietitian, Professor Smoltz.
1: Ah, guten Morgen, mein Herr. Now, please, we get to work, huh? Now, please, stand sideways and let me look at the weight I'm having to get rid of.
2: There you are. How's that?
1: See, what a stomach. You have what we in the profession call the BMP.
0: Well, the BMP, what's that?
1: The businessman's pot.
2: Well, it sounds serious. What causes it?
1: Well, I'm explaining to you. You see, use it at the desk all day, no?
2: Well, yes, I do.
1: Good. You see, you got what is called the creeping fat.
2: Am I?
1: The fat, yes. First of all, you get the fat feet. Then it begins to do the creeping. All the time it's creeping and creeping. And then one day, it gets to the middle and there stops.
2: But how dreadful.
1: There's only one thing. You go on my special diet.
2: Well, is it difficult?
1: No, no, no, not difficult. You eat what you like. Just one thing. You don't swallow.
2: Oh.
1: After you start the diet, you do the exercises in the gymnasium. You see, first I go to get rid of the flesh. Then I put back on the muscles.
0: But couldn't you just move it around till it falls into place?
1: Nein! I go to break them down first, then build them up.
0: But how are you going to do that?
1: Persuasion. First a little slap here, then a little tickle there.
0: Oh, Bruffer like that. He's very fond of a little slap and tickle.
1: Good. Now then, let's start the course. Losing weight, you see, it's all in the mind. You've got to think yourself thin. You mustn't give in. Now, you see this cream bun?
2: The cream bun, yes.
1: It's your enemy. You've got to fight it.
0: Oh, the steak Bruff's in. My money's on the cream bun.
1: Now... Here is a piece of cardboard. That is your diet.
2: What? But there's nothing on it.
1: Of course not. You eat it. This is your first meal. Now, here's the list of the food you're allowed to touch. Stick to this, and I promise you that your best friends will soon be calling you Tin Ribs again. Three Guinness, please, and off you go.
2: Thank you.
0: Old Bruff started on his strict diet. The rest of the household, Grimble, his secretary, Pearl Carr, yes, we were all determined that he'd stick to it.
3: Grimble? Where's Mr. Bruff?
4: He's in the garden, fighting the sparrows for crumbs.
3: Poor Mr. Bruff. It must be nearly time for his lunch.
4: Yes, it is. Here, could you lend me a thimble?
0: What for? Going to do some sewing?
4: No, I'm going to cook his soup in it. I think you'd better get him in now.
3: All right. Mr. Bruff? Lunch is ready.
2: Oh, good. I'm just coming.
4: Now, keep still while I undo your muzzle.
2: Oh, now, quick. Come on. I'm starving. Oh, what have I got to eat?
0: We got you a nice three-course meal. You start off with oxtail soup.
2: Oxtail? Oh, I love oxtail.
4: Well, I hope you like this one, because all you get is a lick at the back end of a beef queue.
3: And to follow that, there's grilled fish.
2: Oh, that's fine. What sort of fish?
0: Shrimp. We took the head and tail off and put the middle bit under the grill.
3: Go and get it, Archie.
0: All right. Oh, crikey, look, too late. He'd stuck up the gas jet. Never mind. You can start straight on the sweet. It's fresh fruit salad.
2: Well, at least you can't mess about with that.
4: You want a bet? You've got an orange pip split down the middle on a starch-reduced bread crumb.
2: Oh, I can't go on much longer. There's no pleasure left in life. No pleasure.
3: Now, Mr. Bruff. Oh. You must get that weight down. After all, no one loves anybody with a bulge.
0: Well, Jane Mansfield isn't doing so badly.
3: Now, why don't you cheer yourself up and go to the pictures, Mr. Bruff?
2: Yes, that's an idea. What's on?
4: Henry VIII in 3D. Oh. Here, don't sit too near the front, though. He keeps throwing chicken legs at you.
2: Oh, food. Can't I get away from food?
4: Ow! Oh, you bit me. Oh, I hate you.
2: Oh, I must get away from food. Let's switch on the radio and hear some music.
5: And now, housewives, why not surprise your friends at your party this weekend and roast your own ox? Oh, it's delicious. 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Oh, slowly turning a rich golden brown. each tender fibre of delicious meat, giving up its thick brown gravy. Oh, delicious. Doesn't the very thought make your gastric juices flow in veritable...
2: Switch it off. Oh, I must take the mind off food. Quick, what's on the television?
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7: 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Meat. Just look at them. 30 sizzling sausages in a pan. Isn't that a dandy snack for a man? Why, you can almost smell the goodness.
2: No, I can't take any more.
7: Okay, Bob, take what you can and leave the rest. There are plenty of people who want new true blue sausage. More than a meal, it's a sausage.
2: Oh, please, for pity's sake, give me food. I must have food.
3: Oh, don't give up now, Mr. Bruff. You've only got another pound or two to get off. And we've got a little surprise for you to cheer you up.
0: Yes, Bruff, we're going to have a party.
2: Oh, well, that's a nice idea anyway.
3: Yes, we've invited a lot of friends in for a sing-song. Why, there's somebody at the door now. Let them in, Grimble.
4: No, Archie can let them in. I am going to play the old Joanna.
3: What? Get the party going, Grimble.

0: Well, well, well, Mr. Braff, you know, it's 3 weeks since I saw you. On my diet, you've lost much weight, Mr. Braff. Mr. Braff, where are you?
1: Over here.
0: Oh, yes, you've lost more weight than I thought. Tell me something. You have trouble with sleeping?
2: Oh, no, he's been getting a good night's rest.
0: I don't mean that sleeping. I mean sleeping.
1: Huh?
0: Sleeping down drains, down cracks in the floorboard, and plug holes various.
3: Well, Archie, I've taken all that weight off. Aren't you proud of me, my boy?
2: Yes, but anyone could lose a bit of weight.
3: What?
2: Well, when are you going to learn to stick up for yourself again? What about all that boxing and wrestling you said you used to do?
0: Ah, now comes the wrestling and the big build-up. You see, you go through that door to the gymnasium. The instructor in the self-defense is waiting for you.
3: Oh, thank you, thank you. Oh, well, how do you do?
4: How do I do what? Oh, yes, how do I do? Yes, nice for you to meet me. Yes. I'm Punchy, yes.
2: Crikey, I've never met a real wrestler before.
4: I haven't always been a wrestler.
2: No, haven't always been alive, have you, eh?
4: I used to be a boxer, yes. My brain's got a bit scrambled up. That's why I wear cotton wool in my ears, to stop them leaking out.
3: Poor chap.
4: Now, I will teach you how to defend yourself.
3: Ah, well, that won't take long. It's all coming back to me now.
4: Right. Now, here's the names of a few holds.
3: Yes.
4: Now, one arm behind your head is a half Nelson.
3: Mm-hmm.
4: Both arms behind your head is a full Nelson. Then you put both arms around my waist.
3: Well, what's that called?
4: The Lady Hamilton. Now, come on, let's get on the mat, eh?
2: What do you think he is, a ham bone?
4: Come on now, put him up, then.
3: Put him up? Put him up where?
4: Oh, don't confuse me. It's a long time since I've done this. Come on, try and take me. Go on, try and take me. Go on.
2: Oh, poor old Bluff, you'll be pulverized.
3: Oh, no, I won't. I say, look here, Punchy, old chap. I want to impress young Archie. Now, will you let me win? I'll make it worth your while. A fiver?
4: You can't bribe me. I wouldn't soil my hands with your filthy money. Now, slip it down the front of me shawl. Now, let's get wrestling. You
3: right.
4: Ready?
3: That's it.
4: Careful.
2: Good old Bruff. You've thrown him over your head. Oh, try another one on him.
3: All right, Archie. You watch this, my boy.
4: Hey, take it easy. Oh,
2: there he goes. He's done it again. Wonderful. Jolly good.
4: I've had enough of that.
2: Hey?
4: He knows too much about it for me. He's dirty with it, too. He had me cotton wool out twice.
3: Well, do you hear that, Archie?
2: Oh, yes, Bruff. You were wonderful, wonderful.
0: I see he was, boyo. How do you do? My name's Idris Jenkins. I put on the wrestling at the local baths.
3: Oh, dear. Well?
0: I'll come straight to the point, boyo. I'm putting on a bill tomorrow night, see, and I'm a match short. Now, how about you and Punchy giving an exhibition?
3: Oh, no, thank you. No, I'd rather not, really.
2: Oh, Bruff, don't back out of a fight again. But,
3: I'd just better ask Punchy if it's all right with him. Punchy, look, if we wrestle tomorrow night, will you let me win?
4: Sure. How about the money?
3: Oh, don't worry. I'll bring plenty with me.
4: All right, then. And I'll bring a bigger pair of shorts. Yeah, I'll bring the wife. They've got elastic round the knees. Now, don't forget, Queensbury's rules, money before the fight. See you tomorrow.
3: All right.
2: I say, there's a big crowd here to see your match, Bruff. Oh, I'm so proud of you, so proud.
3: Oh, it's nothing, Archie. I'm looking forward to having another go at old Punchy. Mr. Jenkins, by the way, where is Punchy?
0: Punchy? Oh, you mean the tough, dynamic, fearless man mountain.
3: Yes.
0: But his old woman wouldn't let him out tonight. It's raining.
2: Oh, dear, what a pity. Oh, Bruff won't have anyone to wrestle.
0: Oh, he will, you know. Oh, we found him a surprise substitute.
3: What?
0: The Albanian Wolfman.
3: The Wolfman?
0: Yes, he's coming into the ring now. They're just wheeling in his cage.
3: Now, wait a minute.
5: Where is he? Let me get out of here.
2: Oh, crikey. Look at him. He's got a doormat slung round his neck.
0: Don't be daft, boyo. That's his hairy chest.
1: Oh, but look here. Look here, this isn't fair. He's got a club in his hand.
2: That's not a club, that's his fist. Mr. Jenkins, he looks a bit wild to me, you know.
0: Well, you see, he's not very happy, boyo. We only captured him yesterday. All right, lads. Chuck him a couple of raw chops to keep him quiet.
1: Oh, Archie, I don't feel very well, old man. I think I'll go home and have a lie down.
0: Hang on a minute. You'll get one here.
2: Yeah, you can't back out now, bro. The MC is getting in the ring to announce your bout. Look, it's too late.
6: Bennett!
2: Oh, dear.
6: Daisy! Bennett!
2: Wait for the bell.
0: Oh, there isn't any bell, boyo. The wolfman's just gnawed through the ropes and eaten the gong. I'll start you off with me whistle. Right, you're off. And don't forget, you start with shaking hands.
2: Oh, that's easy. His hands are shaking already. By Jove, look at this. Oh, the wolfman's wasted no time. My goodness me, look. He's got Bruff's right leg in one hand. Now he's got Bruff's left leg in the other hand.
0: Now what's he doing?
2: Making a wish. Go on, Bruff. Left, right, that's it. Oh, I say, this is murder. Oh, I think the wolfman's going to eat poor old Bruff.
0: Of course he won't.
2: No? Then why is he spreading mustard on his leg? Go on, Bruff, that's it. Have a go. Go on. Oh, I say, what a fight. What a fight. Oh,
0: boy,
2: this is
0: and
2: wonderful.
0: I'm glad too. Oh, there's a lot of well-known people here tonight.
2: Yes, there's a familiar face next to me.
0: It's Bruff. Get back in the ring.
2: Oh, look, off they go again. Oh, I can't bear it. I can't look. Tell me when it's all over.
1: Oh, Archie, I... Oh, Archie. Oh, oh.
2: Well, Grimble, how many stitches did the doctor put in?
7: He gave up after 60 and went for a sewing machine.
1: Oh, dear. Oh, it's a funny thing, you know. There's a nasty pain in my front teeth.
2: Well, that's funny. We haven't found them yet.
1: Still, Archie, I beat the wolfman for you. I beat him.
7: Yes, it was wonderful. The way you made him break his fist on your jaw. Bruff's face is in a state, though, isn't it, Archie? Here, what's that lump under his right ear?
2: His nose.
1: Archie, it's not as bad as all that, is it?
7: Yes. No. What with that twisted nose, broken jaw and missing ear?
1: Oh.
7: You only want to stick a rhubarb growing out of your bumps and you'd look like...

0: Well, Archie, I've done it. I've done it all to win back your respect. I've starved myself, built myself up, and I've wrestled with the wolfman and got myself half killed. Now will you be proud to walk down the road with me, my boy?
1: What, me? Be seen walking down the street with a best of adult wreck like you? Not likely. Goodbye.
2: Those concerned in this latest attempt at educating Archie were Peter Brastic, Emery, Pearl Carr, and Warren Mitchell, together with Ronald Chesney and the BBC Variety Orchestra, conducted by Paul Fenelon.

0: I came across Mr. Kipley in the meadow by the church. If I've painted that spire once, he said, I've painted it a dozen times. He offered me an apple pie. An artist needs inspiration, he explained. Golden shortcrust pastry, delicious apple filling, and just the right amount of sugar sprinkled on top. But then, when it comes to the little details, Mr. Kipley does have an exceedingly good eye.
1: I'm crunching my polo, dear Liza, I'm crunching my polo, dear Liza, crunching.
2: The nicest thing about the mint with the hole is that it's smooth and never crumbles. 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
1: I can't, I've already crunched them all.

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1: We present Jimmy Clitheroe as the Clitheroe Kid with Peter Sinclair, Patricia Burke, Danny Ross, and Diana Day in...
2: The Kid Makes History!
3: Breakfast won't be long now, Susan. Will you go and set the table?
4: Right, Mother. Oh, before I forget, I will be going with you and Grandad to the town hall tonight.
3: Oh, good. You'll enjoy that home cooking exhibition. Is Elsie coming with us?
4: No, he's got a snooker match on, and they're playing away. I suppose our Jimmy will be going.
3: Oh, yes. He's heard all about the free samples.
4: You mean all that food they give away?
3: Yes. He says he's thinking of taking a suitcase with him.
4: He would think of that. Would you open the door, Mother? This tray's a bit heavy.
3: Yeah, right you are, love.
2: Oh, flipping egg. I'll never find the just answer to the rotten question.
4: Jimmy, what's all these books doing on the table?
2: I'm doing me homework for Choo Chin Charlie.
4: Who?
2: Mr. Fosdyke, our history master. He has a big chin and he chews gum.
4: But you can't do your homework at the breakfast table. Why didn't you do it last night?
2: I did. I was doing me sums for TikTok Tilly.
4: Who's she?
2: Our maths teacher, Miss Potter. When she talks, her teeth click.
4: Look, you'll have to put those books away. I want to set the table.
2: I won't be a minute. I just want to find an answer to a question.
4: You mean you're looking for your answers in the encyclopedia?
2: You little cheat. Know the answer. Just want to check it.
4: What's the question?
2: What happened in the year 1066?
4: Well, any fool can tell you that.
2: Well, you're a fool, you tell me.

0: be cheeky. I'm not telling you.
1: All right, skinny ribs. I'll get me mum to tell me.
0: She won't help you. Anyway, you say you know the answer.
1: Well, I do. I just want to check the encyclopedia in case they've got it wrong.
0: Go on, then. What did happen in 1066?
1: Don't you remember? You were there at the time.
0: Just tell me your answer.
1: Well, Captain Cook discovered Australia.
0: What? Of all the silly answers. In the year 1066, Captain Cook discovered Australia. Oh, very funny.
2: Here's your breakfast, Jimmy.
1: Thanks, Mum. Hey, do you know what our Susan just said? In the year 1066, Captain Cook discovered Australia.
2: What? Oh, Susan, even I know that. 1066 was the Battle of Hastings.
1: Thanks, Mum. Who said she wouldn't help me, Scraggy Neck?
0: Mother, you've just given him the answer to one of his homework questions.
1: Oh, get back in your nest. Stool pigeon.
2: That'll do. Are you still doing that homework?
1: Well, I've got to get it right. I've got to see my form master today about it.
0: Who, Mr. Finnegan?
1: Yeah, Sammy the Snitch.
2: Told you before about using that name.
1: Well, he's got a big nose. Oh, but you needn't worry, Mum. I don't call him Sammy the Snitch anymore.
2: Well, thank goodness for that.
1: No, I've got a new name. Percy the Human Pelican.

0: Now then, Quitherow, I've kept you in after school because I want to put one or two questions to you.
1: Well, fire away, sir. If you never ask, you never learn.
0: Do you want me to give you the cane?
1: That's an easy question. The answer's no.
0: Then behave yourself.
1: Sorry, Mr. Finnegan. What did you want to ask me?
0: It's about your homework for Miss Potter and Mr. Fosdyke.
1: What about it? Isn't it all right?
0: No, it is not. It is obvious from your answers that you've been copying off the wrong people.
1: Oh, very comical, sir. I like that. Very amusing.
0: It isn't funny.
1: Oh, I don't know. I've heard worse. No.
0: Now, that will do. Listen to this. Question. A bath with a capacity of 12 gallons is filled by the tap at the rate of 1 gallon per minute. It empties at the rate of 2 pints every 20 seconds. To fill the bath to the brim, what would you do? Do you recall your answer, Clitheroe?
1: No, go on, sir. Surprise me.
0: I'll read it. I would put the plug in the hole.
1: Well, you must admit it makes sense.
0: You would leave the tap running for 48 minutes. That's how you would get the bath full.
1: Yes, and that's how I'd get a spanking.
0: A spanking?
1: Yeah, off me granddad for wasting all that hot water.
0: Don't be funny. We turn now to a question on English history set by Mr. Fosdyke. Why was the famous old Roman road named Watling Street? Answer. So the postman would know where to deliver the letter.
1: Street a name, he wouldn't be able to find it.
0: Clitheroe, be quiet and listen to me. Starting tomorrow morning, you will bring your homework to me. And if it doesn't improve, you will report here every Saturday morning for a month for detention class.
1: What? But I go to the pictures Saturday mornings with my pal Ozzy.
0: You'll be spending your Saturday mornings with me.
1: All right, but you'll have to buy your own peanuts.
0: Look, what is your homework for tonight?
1: I don't know. I wasn't in class when they gave it out.
0: Oh, where were you?
1: I asked to leave the room, and while I was in there, somebody locked the door and I couldn't get out.
0: You mean you were locked? You were locked in the,
1: Yeah, and it's not much fun spending half an hour locked
0: Well, get the questions from Oswald Higginbottom and see that you work harder than... Your efforts recently have been quite atrocious.
1: Well, I'm sorry, but it's the best me granddad can do. I can do.
0: Tomorrow morning I shall be waiting for you, 9 o'clock sharp, in my study. Now off you go, Clitheroe.
1: Yes, Mr. Pelican. Finnegan. He'll be waiting for me, 9 o'clock sharp, in his birdcage.

0: What a performance. I thought I'd never get home. Where is it new cooped it?
1: Don't be funny. Why are you late?
0: I was held up in school. Now, just shove me tea in front of me. I'll do the rest.
1: In a minute. What were you kept in school for?
0: Mr. Finnegan asked me to stay behind.
1: What for?
0: For half an hour. To help him to find out which naughty lad locked me in the boys.
1: The boys? Yes, you know, Susan. The boys.
0: Yeah, that's right, Susan. At the school you went to, they call it the girls.
1: Now, listen, is that the only reason you were kept in, Jimmy?
0: Yes. Can I have me tea? We'll have Terry if we're going to the town hall.
2: Oh, there you are, Jimmy. Now, what were you?
0: Oh, all right, I'll talk to you on the way to the town hall.
2: You're not going to the town hall.
0: Why not?
2: I've just been talking to Mr. Finnegan.
0: Oh, heck, bang goes me free sausage rolls.
1: What's the matter, Father?
2: It's that wee scamp. Did you know Finnegan kept him in after the school today?
1: Yes, he told us. It was to do with him being locked in the...
2: He was kept in because of his homework. All his answers are wrong, and I've been helping him.
0: Oh, well, that explains it.
1: Shut up. What did Mr. Finnegan say, Father?
2: Well, apart from saying I've been helping him, he said, Jimmy's going to be bottom of the class the way he's going. Mr. Finnegan said we're to see that Jimmy gets the homework questions from Ossie and spends the evening working on them.
1: Don't worry. He will. You're right, Father. He's not going to the town hall.
0: Oh, it's not fair. You said I could go.
2: You're staying in to do your homework. And if it isn't finished properly by the time I get back, I'll get my slipper to you. Now, do you understand?
0: All right, but this is Jack Finnegan's fault. I hope that old pelican gets foul pest.

0: Dorothy. Hello. Hello. Oh, heck, why don't they answer? I'm never going to get the rotten questions at this rate. Hello. Come on, Ozzy. What's that funny buzzing noise? Perhaps he swallowed a bee. Oh, heck, what's the use? I'm coming.
1: Hello, Jimmy, it's me.
0: Alfie, what are you doing here?
1: I've come up to take Susan to the pictures.
0: Yeah, daft thing, she's gone out.
1: Well, that's all right. We don't have to be there till 7:15, so wait.
0: For about 25 hours?
1: Yeah, you what?
0: You're taking her out tomorrow night, not tonight.
1: Yeah, though, but we arranged it all. I was playing snooker tonight, but they altered the day because it's an away match and some of them can only get off early on early closing night, so now I'm meeting the team on the coach at 6:00 on Thursday.
0: And it's now 6:30 on Thursday.
1: Yes, so there you... Is it?
0: Yeah, today's Thursday, you dope.
1: Oh, I can miss the boss.
0: Oh, you missed it years ago. Your head's like Ozzy's phone.
1: You what?
0: That's out of order as well.
1: Look, before I thump you, tell me what you're going on about.
0: I want to ring Ozzy for me homework questions. But every time I dial the number, I get a funny noise.
1: Oh, well, I'll tell you what you want to do. Ring the post office and ask them to test it.
0: Your head?
1: Yes. No. Ozzy's phone. Well, what's the number?
0: Central 5753.
1: Right, I'll show you what to do. Yeah, all you do is dial O.
0: Oh.
1: That's that, O.
2: Number, please.
1: Hello.
2: Number, please.
1: I want to report a fault.
2: I see. What is your number?
1: Central 2457, but that's no use because it's mine.
2: Pardon?
1: But that's it when I'm at home, but I'm not on it, Jimmy.
0: Oh, give it to me. Look, do you know if Central 5753 is out of order?
2: Hang on. Yes. I've got a note of it. It won't be put right till tomorrow morning.
0: But I want to ring them now. It'll be too late tomorrow. Can't you send a man round to
2: me? No, I can't. Now, please get off the line.
0: Oh, pull your plug out. There's nothing else for it. Come on, Alfie, we're going for a ride on your motorbike.
1: Well, where to?
0: To Ozzy's to get me homework questions.
1: Jimmy, what about Susan?
0: You'll see her when she gets back. Just help me with me homework, and when Scragonette comes home, you can start on your homework.

0: no use going on knocking. There's nobody in.
1: Oh, heck. I've got to get them homework questions from Ozzy somehow.
0: You can't if he's not there.
1: No, but I bet his boot's off. Let's go around the back and see if there's a window open.
0: Yeah, not likely. You're not breaking in the house. Miss Higginbottom had murder you.
1: All right. I'll stay here. You go round the back and get in.
0: That's better. I'll go. Oh, no. I'm not getting into bother with Higginbottom. I'd sooner tackle a wild bull.
1: He just shouts a lot. He's got a big mouth.
0: Ah, well, I'm not putting my head in it.
2: Putting your head in where, lad?
0: In your mouth. hello, Mr. Bull. Higginbottom.
2: You what?
1: The letterbox, he was looking through it.
0: Yeah, I couldn't get my head in. See it? Just through it.
2: Don't bother. What are you doing here, Clitheroe?
1: I came to see Ozzy.
2: Well, he's out with his mother. Clear off. I've got work to do.
1: But I've got to get the homework off Ozzy.
2: You will not. I told Ozzy not to let you copy off him anymore. He's been a fool too long.
1: Well, he might grow out of it.
2: What?
0: he meant that he's grown. You're up. But Jimmy doesn't want the answers to the questions. He wants the questions to the answers. what it is. The homework. The questions.
2: Alfie, try talking through your nose and give your mouth a rest.
1: Look, Mr. Higginbottom, all I want is to find out what homework we've got to do tonight. Can I come in and look at Ozzy's notes?
2: Oh, all right. I'd forgotten. You can't copy Ozzy's answers. He's not doing it till he gets back.
1: Thanks, Mr. Higginbottom.
2: Come in, then. And you, Alfie.
0: All right, yeah.
2: His books are in the living room there.
1: All right, Mr. Higginbottom. Come on, Alfie.
2: And don't make a mess.
1: Don't make a mess, he says. Ooh, look at this room, Alfie.
0: I wouldn't call it a living room.
1: Oh, it'd be all right to live in if your name was Porky. They don't eat here, anyway.
0: Well, how do you know?
1: There's no trough.
0: Hey, shut up, he might see you. Get a look for Ozzy's books.
1: Hey, Alfie, look at this picture.
0: What is it?
1: I think it's a photo of Mr. and Mrs. Higginbottom's wedding. She doesn't half look little and fat next to him. She looks like a bell tent next to a telegraph pole.
0: Hey, stop it. You're supposed to be finding Ozzy's... Oh, here they are.
1: Oh, Alfie, look at the hat on this woman next to Mr. Higginbottom. It looks like a fruit salad on a stick.
0: Yeah, I've got the homework book. Let me see here. Oh, it's a story after that. Imagine you were with Hannibal when he crossed the Alps and write the story in the form of a diary. Hey, Jimmy, that's not easy, is it?
1: Oh, never mind that for a minute. Look at all these photos. Look, Mr. Higginbottom and some women on the sands with donkeys, eh? And don't ask me which are the donkeys.
0: Yeah, it's not all that easy to tell. Hey, look at that funny-looking woman there.
2: That funny-looking woman is my sister.
0: Mr. Higginbottom, I didn't mean to say...
1: Which is your sister, Mr. Higginbottom?
2: There, on the right.
1: Oh, Alfie didn't mean her, did he, Alfie?
0: Eh? No, oh, no, no.
1: He meant the one on the left.
0: Yes, that's a funny-looking one.
2: That's my mother.
0: Oh, eh.
2: Look, get out. Come on. Both of you, clear off. Ran into people's things.
1: But I haven't finished copying the homework down.
2: That's too bad. With a bit of luck, you'll get the cane. Now, get out.
1: But, Mr...
2: Out, I said.
0: Oh, come on, Jimmy. Let's go quick. I saw the questions for your homework.
1: Oh, all right. I'm coming.
0: I'm sorry, Mr. Higginbottom, for looking at your funny family. But saying it.
2: I know who's to blame, Alfie. Clitheroe there.
1: What? Don't blame me, because you've got a funny family. Blame your grandfather.
0: Look, you're going to write a story yourself. I've looked it up for you in the history book. I'm doing no more. Hannibal crossed the Alps with his elephants in 218 BC.
1: I knew that. We did it last week. But that's all I remember.
0: Nobody knows what happened every day. You just have to make it up, you know, like a diary.
1: Hey, I wonder where he got his elephants from.
0: Well, he bought them, I suppose.
1: Don't be daft. You can't walk into a shop and say, 3 dozen elephants, please. Don't wrap them up, I'll take them with me.
0: Well, he didn't grow them, did he? I
1: bet he bought them off a circus.
0: A circus?
1: Yeah. No, he'd attack the circus and pinch them with the trainers. Hey, how about that?
0: What?
1: I'll make up a story where I was the elephant boy in a circus. Sabu Jim. All of us could be in it. Grandad the ringmaster. Mum the gypsy. You'd be the clown, that's obvious. And Susan, what could Scraggy do?
0: Yeah, watch it.
1: She could cook for the elephants. They must have strong stomachs. That's it.
0: That is stupid.
1: Oh, yeah, listen to this. It was Thursday, the 12th of whatnot, and the circus boy and the clown were shivering in their tent on top of the Alps near the elephant garage.
0: The elephant garage?
1: Yeah, where you park elephants. They were waiting for Hannibal the Horrible, known as the Wild Bull of the Mountains. Alfie, open the tent flap.
0: What for?
1: I think Aunt Susan wants to come in.
0: Don't be funny. That's one of your elephants, Sabu.
1: Let's see. Which one is it? Oh, it's you, Nelly.
0: You don't look after the elephants as you should. I'm the clown, but I had to bring them all the way up the freezing Alps. You mean, it was no joke. Perched up on an elephant with the snow swirling around me out there.
1: All right, I asked you to bring them up, but you didn't have to teach them daft tricks, teaching them how to waltz.
0: What's wrong with that?
1: Who wants to dance with an elephant?
3: You're on again, are you, Sabu? Just because Alfie teaches them tricks better than you.
1: Who else you, Scraggy? Get cooking some of your elephant swill. Anyway, Alfie's got flat feet. That's how daft he is.
3: How does that make him daft?
1: You didn't see how he got his flat feet. I ask you, telling an elephant to sit while he was standing underneath it.
0: Jim, that's the ringmaster, your granddad.
1: Sounds like elephants to me.
0: I mean, he's bringing them up for Hannibal's inspection.
3: Yes, that's your job, not granddad.
1: He rounds them up quicker. One toot on his bagpipes and they run for their lives.
4: Elephants! Elephants! Halt! Halt! Halt! Whoa! Whoa! Whoa! Whoa!
1: The daft old grandad. He's not the cook house down again.
4: I'm sorry about the cook house, son. The elephants didn't hear me. I think the wind's in the wrong direction.
1: It must be. If they'd smelled all Susan's cooking, they'd have run the other way.
5: Oh, the crystal ball tells me trouble is on the way. Great trouble is approaching.
1: Oh, it's Gypsy Rose Mum. What sort of trouble?
5: Hannibal the Horrible is coming over for the inspection.
1: Halt it, quick, hide the elephant.
5: Too late. Hannibal comes now.
4: Greetings, mighty Hannibal. General of our victorious army, conqueror of the world, the mighty soldier of...
2: Never mind the guff. What have you done to my cookhouse?
1: Oh, you noticed it then?
2: Noticed it? How are in it? I was just getting stuck into a plate of sausages when the roof fell in. And when I came round, one of your thieving elephants has eaten all me bangers.
1: That has been Nelly. She likes a good banger, does Nelly?
2: All right, Sabu Jim. Tomorrow morning, you better make sure them elephants do as good a job on the gates of Rome as they did on my cookhouse.
1: Don't worry, Horrible. Hannibal. They'll get through even if Alfie dies in the attempt. Now, Alfie, this is what you have to do. Friday the 13th. Unlucky for some.
2: For you, Sabu. Here we are at the gates of Rome. And you've lost your perishing elephants.
1: Sorry, Mr. Hannibal. But I told Alfie to sleep with the elephants all night.
2: Well, why are they missing?
1: Well, he snores a lot.
2: Oh, shut up. Look, we've got to get into Rome. So since you've lost the elephants, go down there and get them gates open yourself.
1: But I might be killed.
2: That's right. Get out. Go on.
1: Yes, sir. There's nobody in.
2: Don't be daft.
1: All the Romans are at the Colosseum. There's a notice pinned on the gates.
2: What does it say?
1: Colosseum, for one day only. The sensation of the age. Alfie and his waltzing elephants.
2: Wait till I get my hands on him. He'll dance on the end of a rope.
1: And so they went back to the circus, the family carrying the bags and the elephants carrying their trunks. The end. How does that sound, Alfie?
0: A right load of drivel. Your history master will murder you.
1: Why?
0: It's all for that.
1: Yeah, I should have kept you out of it. Still, it's too late to alter it now. It's nearly 9:15.
0: Is that your bedtime tonight?
1: Television time. Boxing.
0: It's that. Oh, no, it's a phone.
1: Will you answer it, Alfie, please? I'll turn the telly on and warm it up.
0: Yeah, all right. It might be Susan anyway, so I'll give her a surprise.
1: More like a shock. Should be some good fights on tonight. Hope Ozzy's not watching in case I see any new punches. Then I can show him them tomorrow.
6: We take you over now to Birmingham for amateur boxing.
0: You mean that was Ozzy on the phone?
1: Hiya, Delphine, Tom.
0: We'll have it off.
1: What are you doing?
0: Well, that was Ozzy phoning about your homework.
1: Oh, yeah, well, he's not copying my story.
0: No, he didn't want to. That story's got to be written over the weekend. It's for Monday.
1: Huh? Oh, well, that's all right. Wait a minute, though.
0: Yes. Tonight's homework is the first 10 sums on page 25 of your arithmetic book.
1: Oh, no. You mean you've messed it up?
0: I did.
1: I'm glad you don't know. Well, get the rotten boot and take your shoes and socks off.
0: Shoes and socks off? What for?
1: We're doing hard sums now. You might have to count up to 20.
7: Those involved with the Pitherokia this week were Peter Sinclair's grandfather, Patricia Burke's mother, Danny Ross as Alfie Hall, Diana Day as Susan, Tony Melody as Mr. Higginbotham, and David Case as the teacher. The recorded program was written by James Casey and Frank Roscoe, produced by James Casey, and starred Jimmy Clitheroe as the kid himself.
8: I've been gardening in white gloves, just to prove that dirt can't hide from new Tide. 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I'm going to hide these filthy gloves in the pockets of these cords. Too tough a test for a low-priced powder, not for new Tide. Now for those hidden gloves. How's that for cleanness? Proof that dirt just can't hide from intensified Tide. Try it.

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1: Time to meet the men from the ministry. Once again for a whiz round Whitehall with Norma Ronald, Ronald Baddeley, John Graham, and the men from the ministry, Richard Murdoch and Derek Giler. In the General Assistant's office, those tireless executives, Lennox, Brown, and Lamb, receive a never-ending flow of jobs from the permanent undersecretary. But do they ever complain? Do they ever grumble or moan? Well, yes, as a matter of fact, they do.
2: I don't think Sir Gregory appreciates us around the assignments we get. They're always so menial.
3: Yes, they are, aren't they? When he handed over this latest job, I nearly gave him a nasty look.
2: What's the point? He's already got one.
3: Well, I mean, I don't mind helping MPs. I'm not a snob, but getting their seating repaired is scarcely a job for us.
2: I don't know how he gets in such a mess.
3: Well, it's the back benches, you know.
2: Is it?
3: Yes, when they're overexcited, they start slashing the upholstery.
2: A lot of the cushions have lost all their stuffing.
3: Quite. I told Sir Gregory we'd need some new ones. And suggested we got solid rubber.
2: Did he agree?
3: No, he told me to get stuffed again. Anyway, you found an expert to stitch the tears, have you?
2: Yes, Mrs. Gussett's, a friend of my landlady's.
3: Oh.
2: She isn't very bright, but she'll do it cheaply.
3: Good.
2: But I still say the job's beneath us. I mean, Mr. Crawley in the office next door looks up to you and me as top executives.
4: Oh, good morning, gentlemen. Have you got any old newspaper I could borrow?
2: Yes, Mr. Crawley, there's lots in the top secret drawer.
4: I'm cleaning out my window box. I just put a what's-his-name in it.
2: Oh, a geranium?
4: No, a tomcat. It pushed the earth all over the sill. Still, I mustn't bore you with my little problems. I expect you're busy on some high-powered job as usual.
2: Someone said
4: you were working on parliamentary seats.
3: Yes, that's right, yes, parliamentary seats. We're adjusting constituency boundaries, that sort of thing.
4: My word, that's quite a responsibility.
3: Oh.
4: Some MPs have enormous what's-his-names.
3: So we've discovered.
4: I wish I got important assignments like that. I'm only given the trivial ones, you see. Sir Gregory phoned me just now, as a matter of fact.
2: Really? What did he want?
4: He wants me to get the House of Commons cushions fixed.
3: He what?
4: Yes, stupid little job, isn't it? But he had two other men on it, and they messed things up. Made a complete what's-his-name.
2: Who said that?
4: Seems they got some idiot woman to stitch the torn upholstery.
2: Huh. Wasn't that a good idea?
4: Well, it would have been if she'd waited till the house was empty, but she did it during a debate.
3: During a debate?
4: 25 MPs were thrown to their seats. They were sleeping at the time, of course. But when it was time for the house to rise, they couldn't.
2: Oh, dear.
4: And she was stitching behind the Chancellor while he was actually speaking. Well, of course, he got the needle in the end. So, Sir Gregory's asked me to take over. Anyway, thanks for the newspaper, gentlemen.
3: First, Sir Gregory gives us a degrading job. Then he decides Creepy Crawley can do it better.
2: Still, at least we're off the hook. Let's get on with the crossword. Did you bring the Times today?
3: Yes, it's there, yes. I'm afraid the crossword's filled in, though.
2: So it is. Just a minute. These aren't proper words. It's just a jumble of letters.
3: Ah, I did it in the train, you see.
2: Mm-hmm.
3: Yes, the carriage was full of people puzzling over the Times crossword, and I felt a bit of a devil.
2: I don't understand.
3: Well, by thinning in any old letters, I finished it 2 minutes flat.
2: Oh.
3: Well, the rest of the mad three chaps threw their papers out of the window.
5: It's only me with a lovely cup of tea.
3: Oh, thank you, Mildred, yes.
5: Can I borrow some more carbon paper?
3: What on earth are you typing, Mildred?
5: I don't want it for typing, do I? I wipe the carbon on my eyelids, see?
3: Oh. Why?
5: Why? Because there's a national shortage of eyeshadows.
3: Is there?
5: Well, it's not a real shortage. It's more of your artificial shortage.
2: Oh, you mean where someone starts a rumour there's a shortage and everyone rushes out to buy in a panic?
5: That's right. So all the eyeshadows gone. Someone in Ealing bought over a ton. And he's a bloke.
3: What is the world coming to? I blame all this television.
5: Anyway, how are you getting on with that Arthur Cummings job?
3: Well, we decided to relinquish it, Mildred.
5: The good news should give you important work. You've both got great credentials.
2: Any business trips or foreign travel, he grabs for himself.
5: Yeah, we Daphne bent water from the tarping pool to take it all down for him.
6: Sir Gregory Pitkin here.
7: Hello, Bunny. It's Daphne.
6: Daphne, my dear. Oh, you're a naughty girl, aren't you? You're not supposed to ring in office hours.
7: Well, I'm fed up. You haven't taken me on one of our trips for ages.
6: Oh, now come along, my poppet. We had one only last week.
7: To Sheffield? Who wants to trudge around steelworks?
6: Well, it was good exercise, my cherub.
7: It's time we went somewhere exciting. If you don't fix something soon, you can find someone else to play squirrels with.
6: Hello, Daphne. Daphne. Oh, provocative little minx. Well, we'll have to do something about that. Now, where's the dictaphone? Here we are. Now then. Memo to Prime Minister. I strongly advise, sir, that you send a government official to make an in-depth study of technical methods in a highly developed industrial area like, Bermuda. I further suggest this official should be myself. Sir Gregory Pitkin, CBE. That should do the trick. Daphne will like Bermuda. Ah, there she is again, saucy little pixie. Hello again, my little lotus blossom.
8: This is Sir Alistair Macarver, chairman of Scottish Industries.
6: Sir Alistair, what a pleasant surprise. Can I help you at all, Sir Alistair?
8: Aye, Pitkin, you can. We're concerned that you London folk aren't buying enough Scottish produce.
6: Scottish produce?
8: Every other country in the world is eager to purchase our oatmeal, haggis, wool, bannocks, and tartan hankies, but the English scarcely touch them.
6: Oh, come, Sir Alistair, I drink as much Scotch whiskey as I can. I even clean my teeth with it.
8: I'm not talking of whiskey, Pitkin. Let's leave religion out of this. Speaking of routine exports, I want you to come up here and discuss a big trade deal.
6: Come up there.
8: We'll treat you well, show you what Scotland has to offer.
6: I'd be delighted. I can bring an assistant, can I? She helps me out when I need it.
8: Oh, you'll both be welcome. Fly up on Thursday morning. I'm free all day and the next day. I'll meet you at the airport.
6: Thank you, Sir Alistair. Now, I mustn't keep you. I know this is a trunk call.
8: Oh, don't worry, Pitkin. I reverse the charges. You guys know.
6: By Jove. Couple of days in Edinburgh. Good hotel. VIP treatment. Well, that'll keep Daphne happy till the Bermuda trip comes up. Miss Sylvester?
9: Yes, sir?
6: Assemble a file on Scottish trade. I have to go up there on Thursday.
9: Very good, sir. And Lord Stilton is here. He wants to see you.
6: Lord Stilton? Well, send him in at once. We mustn't keep him waiting.
9: Yes, sir.
10: Good morning, Pitkin.
6: Oh, come in, Lord Stilton. Have a seat, sir.
10: Thank you, I will. And just a dash of soda.
6: One? Yes, of course.
10: We are up against it on the oil front, Pitkin.
6: Again, sir? I thought we had just enough oil to get by.
10: Oh, in the long run, yes. But we could run into trouble in the next few months if we don't get supplies from Abu Dhabi.
6: From Abu Dhabi?
10: That's right. It's an oil principality in the dire straits. The situation's rather tricky.
6: Really? What did Abu Dhabi do?
10: They're dickering over how much they can let us have. Now, the point is, I was supposed to go out there and negotiate with the president, you see. But now, that's impossible. Wretched attack of gout.
6: Gout, eh? The president's a bit of a bruiser, is he?
10: No, Pitkin, I've got the gout.
6: Dear me, I am sorry, sir.
10: You're to go to Abu Dhabi in my place and get this oil deal buttoned up.
6: You want me to go to Abu Dhabi? When would that be, sir?
10: Oh, it's very urgent. You'll fly out tomorrow afternoon.
6: I'm afraid that's not possible. I have to be in Scotland on Thursday.
10: Good Lord, man, this Middle East visit takes precedence over everything. The nation's future is at stake.
6: I see. I suppose it's warm in Abu Dhabi, is it?
10: Oh, of course it's warm. The place is an absolute paradise. blue skies, warm seas, vast beaches.
6: Say no more, Lord Stilton. If my country needs me in Abba Dabba, then that's where I shall go. I'll need an assistant, naturally.
10: Oh, yes, yes, yes. There's a file on the whole business. I'll let you have it without delay.
6: Thank you, sir.
10: And don't upset the Scots, Pitkin. Yes. Send someone else in your place.
6: The trouble is, all our good men are tied up at the moment.
10: Oh, well, send Lennox, Brown, and Lamb.
5: Rupert, really, it's time for tea.
3: Thank you, Mildred.
5: Yeah, that's what I just heard in the canteen.
11: Fatty Scott drinking his soup.
5: No, sir. I mean the latest news on Sir Gregory. Oh. He's off on a business jaunt to the Middle East with Daphne Bentwater. They're going to Abu Dhabi.
3: Isn't that typical, eh? That's the sort of job we should be doing.
11: Quite right, one. I'd love to go to the Middle East. I'd look rather good on a camel with a big white hat.
5: Camels don't wear hats, do they?
3: Mildred, please.
5: Look out, here comes Sir Gregory. Oh. I'm on.
6: Ah, there you are, you two. I want a word with you both.
3: Your wishes are commands, sir.
6: Exactly. Now, have either of you any engagements in the second half of this week?
11: Well, Thursday night's my laundrette night, usually.
3: Well, I'm sure, Sir Gregory, we could both make ourselves available should some top-level assignment occur.
6: Good, good. I want you both to go away for a couple of days on government business. All expenses paid, of course.
11: Really, Sir Gregory? Do you mean it?
3: Gregory, we'd be delighted.
6: Well, actually, you'll be standing in for me. I'm afraid my commitments have clashed.
11: Oh, dear, I thought you looked rather pale.
3: Well, my colleague is trying to say, sir, that it will be an honor to take your place.
6: Well, we have to consider our priorities. Now, our main problem at the moment is Middle East oil. And here's where I need your help.
3: Yes.
6: Now...
5: Excuse me, Sir Gregory, but Lord Stilton just rang. He wants you to go to his office and collect the file.
6: Very well, Miss Murphy. Tell him I'm on my way.
5: He wants you to fetch it now, sir, because he's got to go home with his foot.
6: Oh, all right. Now, you two, pay attention. Yes, it seems I haven't time to brief you about the job, but I'll send you the relevant papers.
3: Thank you, sir. Thank you. And please rest assured that we shall make a success of this task.
6: I have every confidence that you will, Lennox Brown.
3: Uh-huh. Yes.
6: Because you know that if you don't, I shall beat the living daylights out of you both with my own fists, personally.
11: Thank you, Sir Gregory.
3: Oh, by Jove, too. It's actually happened.
10: We're off for the high-level mission.
11: Middle East oil, you can't get higher than that.
3: I wonder where Abu Dhabi is exactly.
6: Good morning, Miss Murphy. I have a little job for you. My secretary is tied up at the moment.
5: Oh, well, if that's what turns her on.
6: I want you to go to the travel agency and collect two lots of air tickets.
5: Two lots of air tickets, Sir Gregory.
6: Miss Bentwater and I fly to the Middle East this afternoon.
5: Miss Bentwater and you fly to the Middle East this afternoon.
6: Mr. Lennox Brown and Lamb fly to Scotland tomorrow in my place.
5: Mr. Lennox Brown and Mr. Lamb fly to Scotland tomorrow.
6: Must you repeat everything I say?
5: Must you repeat everything? I'm sorry, sir.
6: I have the files here relating to both jobs. When you've got the tickets, attach each pair to the appropriate file. Then bring my file and my tickets to my office. I leave at 2:00.
5: Well, it's all go today, isn't it? When's the girl supposed to paint her toenails?
10: Hey,
5: oh, morning, sir. Morning, Mr. Lamb.
11: We just passed Sir Gregory in the corridor. He was in a hurry. He didn't have time to push me aside like he usually does.
3: What are you after, Mildred?
5: I've got to go out and fetch the air tickets, haven't I?
3: Oh.
5: Oh, and Sir Gregory brought the file on that job you're doing. Mm-hmm. It's on the desk, sir. I shan't be long, sir.
11: Oh, this is exciting, man. I heard on the news this morning that tomorrow's a day of national celebration in Abu Dhabi.
3: Well, you can understand it, can't you? They don't often get visitors of our caliber.
11: No. Oh,
3: I suppose I'd better just study the file and check the details.
11: This must be the one. It says on the front, Middle East Oil Talk.
3: Ah, thank you.
11: Yeah.
3: Yes. Well, now, let's see what it says here. Note to British representatives, we need to buy as much of their national product as Abu Dhabi is willing to sell.
6: Well, I'd have thought that was obvious.
11: Now, I got this book on everyday Arabic phrases from the library.
3: Ah, yes, that could be useful, yes. Have you learned any phrases yet?
11: Yes, I can say, lead me to the British consul, my camel has expired.
3: Why? Well, let's hear you say it then.
11: But I just said it. Lead me to the British
3: No, government. No. Where to? No, you're supposed to say it in Arabic.
11: Arabic? Don't be silly. I can't speak Arabic.
3: Oh, glory. Now, make sure that we've got everything we need. Now, wait a minute. Tea, salt tablets, meatloaf.
5: Didn't take long, did it? Now, here are the tickets, Mr. Lennox Brown. Just clip them onto your file, would you?
3: Thank you, Mildred, yes.
5: And this other file must be Sir Gregory's. Mm-hmm. I'll pop it along to his office with his tickets. He's off this afternoon.
11: Ah, that's probably why we're taking his place. What time do we go?
5: It's all on the tickets there. Yes. London Airport, 1000 hours, tomorrow morning, flight 204. Good morning, ladies and gentlemen, and welcome aboard flight 204 to Edinburgh. Now, as you know, we were due to leave at 1000 hours, and we apologize for this slight delay. We are waiting for two ministry VIPs who've been detained on urgent government business.
12: Excuse me, miss. I wonder if I could have a personal word with you.
5: Yes, sir. Can I help you?
12: Well, I'm afraid I'm a little queer. I'm ever so nervous in aeroplanes. I get butterflies in my tummy. And other places as well.
5: Well, don't worry, sir. I've a bottle of tranquilizers here. Help yourself. Now, you only need half a tablet. Any more will make you very sleepy. They're rather strong.
12: Oh, thank you. Much obliged, I'm sure.
5: Ah, excuse me, sir. I think our two VIPs have arrived at last.
3: Oh, George. Is this flight 204?
11: Shall I go in first, one? I like to be by the emergency exit.
3: All right. But for heaven's sake, pull yourself together, man. You're all white and shaking. Look like a canteen blancmange.
11: The aeroplanes get me worried. If the Lord had intended us to fly, we'd have been born with jet engines.
3: I find danger stimulating. I suppose it's my wartime experiences.
11: I thought you were in the catering corps.
3: Yes, but they showed war films every Saturday night.
5: Excuse me, but if your friend is nervous, sir, that gentleman has a bottle of tranquilizers.
12: Here you are, ducky.
11: Oh, thank you.
5: Now, do take more than half.
3: Go ahead, too. We don't want you making an exhibition of yourself. I don't need any. I shall maintain my composure, whatever happens. What was that?
5: Fasten your safety belts, please.
3: What did you say? Fasten our safety belts. We're in trouble, too. Trouble?
11: We're still on the ground.
3: Well, perhaps I will have some of those tranquilizers, yes. We want to be in good shape when we reach Abu Dhabi.
11: Yeah, here's the bottle one.
3: Yes.
11: The lady said to take half.
3: Right, we share it. One for you. Yes. One for me. Two for you. Two for me. Three for you. Three for me.
13: Excuse me, lassie, but were you the hostess on flight 204 from London?
5: That's right, sir. We landed 20 minutes ago.
13: Oh, well, that's odd. I'm Sir Alistair MacArthur, and I'm expecting two ministry men.
5: Ah, yes. We had two on board, sir. But they both passed out shortly after takeoff.
13: I hope it's nothing serious. We're hoping to sell them some Scottish goods.
5: No. We don't think it's too bad. Probably something they'd eaten.
13: Well, where are they now?
5: They were brought from the plane on the luggage wagon, and they await collection in the baggage hall. You see the pair of them stacked on the counter.
13: All right. I'll best collect them and take them to the hotel. I have a car with me. Thank you for your help, lassie.
11: That's all. We must be there, one. This looks like a hotel bedroom, but I don't remember arriving.
3: Yes, well, I think we fell asleep on the plane, too. Probably the change of climate. I've only just woken up myself.
11: So this is Abu Dhabi. I must say, the room looks like any British hotel, doesn't it?
3: Well, that's the colonial influence, you see. Mm.
11: Look, there's a framed motto above the bed.
3: Probably an Arab greeting. What does it say?
11: Lang may your lun reek.
3: Just as I thought, yes. A rough translation would be, welcome to the Middle East.
11: Where are our hosts, I wonder?
3: Oh, I expect they wanted us to sleep off the effects of our journey. Very hospitable, these Arabs.
11: Yeah, I hope they let us have lots of oil.
13: Good. You've recovered, gentlemen. Are you feeling well enough to talk? We haven't a great deal of time.
11: According to my watch, it's 5 o'clock. We've been asleep 6 hours.
13: Oh, it's 5 o'clock, all right, but this is Friday. You arrived yesterday morning.
11: I say, you mean today's tomorrow, not yesterday?
13: Your return flight to London leaves in 2 hours.
3: Good gracious.
13: So, we'd best get down to business.
3: Anyway,
13: yes, indeed. And now, you're the gentleman we negotiate with, are you?
3: Yes. Well, I must congratulate you.
13: Oh, yes, I mean, you speak excellent English.
8: Well, I was 3 years at Cambridge, you know.
3: Ah, of course. Splendid that people come to our universities from the remotest parts of the world. Well, gentlemen, I hope you're wanting to buy some of our national products.
13: Oh, indeed, my dear chap, there's no problem there.
3: Oh, now we're here to buy as much as you can possibly let us have.
11: The more the merrier.
3: Oh, man, that's good to hear. Uh-huh. Well, I have a contract ready and waiting. You'd like me to fill in the maximum amount?
13: Absolutely, yes, and then a bit more if you can manage.
3: Yes, we're ready to sign it once.
13: Oh, good.
3: Oh, my word, it's a pleasure doing business with you.
13: Thank you.
3: I'm only sorry you won't have time to look over our capital city.
11: Yes, I wanted to buy some souvenirs of our visit.
3: Oh, well, that can be arranged. We'll stop at a gift shop. There's one on our way to the airport.
5: Oh, hello. You're back again. Morning, Mr. Lennox Brown, Mr. Lamb.
13: Morning, McGraw. Yes, we got back on Friday night.
11: Oh, it was a marvellous flight. Abba Dabba to London in just over an hour.
13: At 7 o'clock, we were in the Dire Straits, and at 8, we were at Heathrow.
5: Abba Dabba, Dire Straits. Supposed to go to Edinburgh.
11: Edinburgh? That's in Scotland, isn't it?
13: No, Mildred. We were in the Middle East.
11: Yes.
13: Yes, now we brought you this souvenir hanky from Abu Dhabi's ancient bazaar. It's rather a striking picture. Now, look at that now. See, that's a man wrestling with serpents.
11: We bought it from an old bearded Arab called Hamish Magragor. We couldn't understand a word he said.
5: Both of you. But the name on this hanky is Hamish McGregor. Mm. That could have been a bearded old Scotsman you didn't understand.
13: What?
5: And this chap's not wrestling with serpents. He's playing the bagpipe.
11: Mildred could be right back. I've just seen this label on my briefcase. British Airways, Edinburgh, London.
5: Oh, still, at least you went to the right place. Even if you didn't know you'd been there.
11: But, we really believed we were in the Middle East and all the time we were in Scotland. I suppose it's quite funny, really. At least there's no harm done.
3: No harm done? But we've signed a contract to buy their national product as much as they could send us.
11: Oh.
5: General Assistance Department? Oh? Where? Oh, right, I'll tell them. That was British Rail, sir. King's Cross Station reports the arrival of 50,000 tons of haggis.
13: The army won't take the haggises, too. Seems they're banned by the Geneva Convention.
11: I'm not even sure what a haggis is, Van.
13: Well, it's a sort of ex-certificate sausage. One is a threat, 50,000 tons is a national crisis.
5: Now, look, don't panic, sir. I've had an idea.
13: Yes, well, go on, surprise me.
5: I mean, haggis is like eyeshadow, isn't it?
13: Have you been sitting in the sun, Mildred, or are you starting to crack like the rest of us?
5: No, sir. I told you our people bought up the eyeshadow because they thought there was going to be a shortage. If we start a rumour that we're running out of haggis, the same thing might happen.
13: Lennox Brown.
8: Pitkin here.
13: Oh, Sir Gregory. Oh, you're awfully faint, sir.
8: You'll be awfully faint when I get hold of you. I'm speaking from Aberdeen, and due to some bungling in your office, the wrong file was attached to my tickets.
13: Well, funnily enough, sir, the same thing happened to us.
8: I came here for oil talks, but when I opened my file, it was all about sporrans and tartan knickers.
13: Most unfortunate, sir.
8: Unfortunate is a disaster. I lost my temper and I said a few words and I'm being expelled from the country. The talks are cancelled and Aberdeen won't sell us any oil. That means that thanks to you, Britain's supplies will dwindle to nothing.
13: And here is the news read by John Curl. The failure of Britain's oil supply due to the breakdown of talks with Aberdeen continues to have mixed effects. Because of the absence of diesel fuel, southern region trains are now being drawn by teams of horses. But this means they're arriving more punctually than before.
1: London's taxi drivers are meeting the emergency by using rickshaws. A spokesman said, we must all pull together. In a stirring speech to the House of Commons, the Prime Minister has urged the nation to help each other. He later left in a wheelbarrow, pushed by the leader of the opposition. There's been panic buying of oil-based products, including paraffin, plastics, and haggis. A ministry expert said the flow of haggis must be affected by the oil shortage, but we have done our best to ensure supplies, and there's no need for housewives to rush out and buy them. Later, there were wild scenes as housewives rushed out to buy haggises, and even wilder ones when they got them home and wondered what to do with them.

0: you two. Sir Gregory's back. He's limping down the corridor.
1: Oh, I think you know what that means.
2: It is no use bawling, so we'll just have to brazen it out.
3: Luke Brown! Lamb, I want a word with you.
2: Ask Gregory. Come in, sir. Do sit down. You look a trifle weary.
3: You'd look weary if you'd been through what I've been through.
2: Oh.
3: Expelled from Aberdabba, my money confiscated, and I've had to hitchhike back across Europe.
1: How awful, sir. Miss Bentwater must be exhausted.
3: Miss Bentwater isn't with me. They wanted her to stay on. Heaven knows what torment the poor girl's gone through. And all because of your crass idiocy.
4: Alex Brown. Oh, yes, he's here, sir. Oh, I'll put him on, sir, yes. It's Lord Stilton for you, sir.
3: Stilton? Good grief, you blame me for this oil crisis. I know he will. I'll be finished. Broken. What's to become of me?
1: Perhaps you'll go to the coal ball.
3: Oh, be quiet, lad. Give me that phone, Alex Brown. Lord Stilton, sir. I'll resign like a gentleman.
5: What are you talking about, Pitkin? I have great news. Oil is flowing again from Aberdabba, more than ever before.
3: What?
5: And it's all thanks to your assistant, Miss Bentwater. She's become the president's, close friend. She's got him to lower his embargoes.
3: Good Lord.
5: She's pulled off a great deal. Supply of oil we've ever had.
2: Miss Bentwater's done that.
5: Clever of you to spot her potential, Pitkin. Come and have a bite of lunch.
2: Of course, sir. At once, sir. I'm on my way. We're getting the oil and Lord Stilton's delighted. This could get me in the honors list.
1: It goes to prove what I've always said.
4: Oh, what's that, sir?
1: It's a case of oil well that ends well.
4: Oh.
6: Crew as the men from the ministry were Richard Murdoch and Derek Garner. Also featured were Norma Ronald, Ronald Baddeley, and John Graham. The program was written by Edward Taylor and John Graham and produced by Edward Taylor.

0: Once upon a time there was an engineer.
1: Choo-choo Charlie was his name, we hear.
0: He had an engine and he sure had fun. He used good and plenty candy to make his train run.
2: Charlie says, love my good and plenty. Charlie says, really rings the bell. Charlie says, love my good and plenty. Don't know any other candy that I love so well.
3: Inside every Cape Plum, there's a nice clean stone asking to be let out. There's a very sweet sound to Cape Plums when you have them for afters.
4: Here, do you know something? If you stop eating bird's-eye beef burgers and eat these cheap ones...
5: All right.
4: You'll save Mum enough money to buy me a Leeds United tracksuit.
5: Fantastic.
4: I mean, they look the same, don't they?
5: Might look the same, but they don't taste the same.
4: Ah, you can't tell the difference.
5: Well, I can. The cheap one's yours.
6: Bird's Eye. Somehow other beef burgers just don't taste the same.

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Ella, Ella, how do you do, ladies and gentlemen? This is Bob broadcasting the Stockton Airfield Hope. Well, here we are at the Stockton Airfield in the San Joaquin Valley. San Joaquin, that's Spanish for don't fly so low, you're splashing grape juice in my eyes. We came up here in a Greyhound bus. There must have been a Greyhound. It chased rabbits all the way. Boy, we had some gas. It was worse than that wartime stuff. The bus driver really had to coax that bus along. In fact, he got out every two blocks and fed a dog biscuit. What gas? We didn't have a ping in the engine. We'd go up the hill and it would play the bells of St. Mary. I don't know where they get that stuff they're using for gas now, but I looked in the engine and a fish stuck his head out of the carburetor and said, "Hey, bud, how do I get back to the Sacramento River?" I put three vitamin pills in my gas tank the other day. I don't know if it helped or not, but 10 minutes later, I was 11,000 feet over Pomona in a dogfight with a P-38. But tonight we're broadcasting for the Air Cadets of Stockton. Air Cadet, that's an aviator with a backseat driver. I guess we got it there, didn't we? Yes, sir, some of these cadets and OLTs here are only 17 years old. 17, that's a wonderful age, Crosby's horses tell me.

And you should see these cadets. Are they young and innocent? Oh, just as... Please, let's follow the script, fellas. Just to give you an idea, one eager beaver was out with a girl, and when she started to pucker, he ran out and bought her a lipstick. Are you going to believe the script or yourself? Stockton is 40 miles from Sacramento, as the crow used to fly. He doesn't fly anymore. There's so many cadets in the air, he's afraid to take off. And I found out why they call it Stockton here. On Saturday nights, these boys go into town and take stock in anything that's under a ton. This field is in the center of the California Champagne Belt. It's surrounded by wineries. Wineries. In fact, the Army had to put one wine press out of business to hold the morning fog down to 3.2. Wine press, that's the grapes, what a tactical offer is to cadets. And they got a fast system out here of making wine out of the grapes. Girls go along the rows and do the picking while the soldiers follow right behind and do the squeezing.

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I still remember when I sang the words and they made you mine. I'd steal a kiss and repeat each line, over and over and over and over and then. We drifted apart, you walked off with my heart. It's funny how one listening got me reminiscing. I'd soon forget that year.

0: That was our Skinny Innesting, and there goes that song again. Skin, you've got a voice that's on top. You only had a body underneath. Say, Skin, isn't this San Joaquin Valley wonderful?
1: Yeah, Bob, you know, they tell me on a clear day, you can see the High Sierras from here.
0: Well, why are you so interested in the High Sierras?
1: Man, when these guys here get a three-hour pass, where do you think the Stockton girls go to hide?
0: That reminds me, I gotta go up and check on my bear trap.
1: Say, Bob, I saw your picture of the princess and the pirate last week. Boy, oh boy, oh boy, oh boy, oh boy.
0: You sound like Crosby. Kenny, are you sure you saw the picture?
1: Here's my affidavit from the usher.
0: Francis, honey, I want to tell you, you really look nice tonight.
2: Bob, I went to the preview of your new picture, The Princess and the Pirate, and you were superb in it.
0: Francis, you look beautiful tonight.
2: I look almost as pretty as you do on the cover of Look magazine this
0: week. Oh, wait a minute.
2: I attended the premiere with Skinny Innes and Professor Colonna, Bob.
0: Well, what about Vera Vague? Did she go to see my picture, too?
2: No, her option doesn't come up till next week.
0: Well, anyway, the picture was a big hit.
2: It sure was, Bob. Gee, all that screaming and hollering every time you were on the screen. It's amazing.
0: Oh, I don't know what's so amazing about it.
2: Well, you haven't even got a sore throat.
0: Well, it was a small theater. But right now, Francis, I have a special surprise for you tonight.
2: Oh, I didn't notice, Bob. You're wearing shoes.
0: No, Francis, I really have a surprise. I'd like to introduce a soldier stationed here at Stockton Airfield, my brother. Staff Sergeant, that's $2 more. My brother, Staff Sergeant George Hope. How about that? At ease, men.
3: Oh. Thanks for putting me on your show, Bob.
0: Never mind that. Where's the carton of cigarettes? And don't hand them to me in front of the band. You hear me? Hey, George, do any of the fellows here realize that you're my brother?
3: I think so, Bob. Those rattlesnakes couldn't have crawled into my bed.
0: Pretty good delivery for lousing it up. Those rattlesnakes saw those stripes, they probably crawled right out again, didn't they, huh?
3: Well, I'm glad to be on your show, Bob. Do you remember the time you told Ma you wanted to be a radio comedian?
0: Yeah, I can still taste the soap.
3: Say, Bob, who's that chick there?
0: Oh, Francis, I want you to meet my brother.
2: Oh, brother.
3: Oh, sister.
0: Oh, nuts.
2: Gee, he's cute, Bob.
0: Yeah, well, handsome faces run in our family, Francis. How does mine look?
2: Like it ran too far. Gosh, George, so you're Bob's brother. Tell me, what was your IQ when you went in the Army?
3: What's an IQ?
2: You're Bob's brother. But tell me, George, are you two very close?
3: No, I spent mine.
0: Say, regardless of the jokes, George, always remember you're my brother, and my success is your success. Name it, and you can have anything under the sun.
3: Anything under the sun? How about five?
0: Cloudy day, isn't it?
2: Say, do you still go to the family reunion, Bob?
0: No, I just mail it to him now. Say, George, remember when we were home how you used to wear my things? I used to wear hot clothes, didn't I?
3: Hot. Every time I went out with them, the police picked me up.
2: when you were kids, you used to give George your hand-me-down.
0: I certainly didn't. That reminds me. You know, I gave him everything.
3: Yeah, that reminds me. Bob, will you quit sending those things to me?
0: I should never get on that side of the mic. I always... sound like the Ritz brothers. We all lines three times. Go ahead, will you?
3: Yeah, and that reminds me. Bob, will you quit sending those things to me?
0: George, I was only trying to be nice.
3: I know, but in the Army, Bob, you don't wear bloomers. But I shouldn't say that. Bob was always a wonderful brother to me, Francis. Before I went out on a date, he'd take me in the study and have a heart-to-heart talk with me. Can you picture Bob having a heart-to-heart talk with me about girls?
2: Of course I can. He even looks like Louis Stone.
0: George, let's do a little scene showing you getting ready for your first date and me, the big brother, giving you some advice.
3: Okay.
0: The Mr. Anthony music, Skin, please. Say, George, I hear you got a date tonight.
3: Yep, and with a girl. How do I look?
0: You just shaved for the first time, didn't you?
3: Yeah, how can you tell?
0: You got your ears on backwards.
3: Gee, my first date. Can I borrow your car?
0: There ain't no gas in it.
3: Who wants to drive? Bob, thanks for letting me wear your straw hat.
0: Oh, that's okay. I'm only sorry I couldn't find the brim.
3: You're really a sharp dresser, Bob.
0: Yep, I ain't had no complaints.
3: And you know how to act around women.
0: Yep, I've had complaints.
3: Gee, Bob, it's my first date. I don't know how to act. When we go to the drugstore for soda, shall I be like you, or should I pay for them?
0: George, how can you think of letting the girl pay for the sodas? Be a gentleman. Pick up the check and match her for it.
3: We might go to the picture show. What's the first thing a guy does when he takes a girl to the movies?
0: Steals the bulb out of the usher's flashlight.
3: Well, I'm ready to go, Bob.
0: And a final word of advice, George. Remember, when you go over to your girl's house, be a gentleman. Call on your manners. And if she wants to hold hands with you, call on your conscience. And if she wants to sit on the sofa...
3: What do I do then?
0: Call on me.
4: How about that? That's my little brother, George. Staff Sergeant George. Thank you, George. Thanks a million.
0: Here's Francis Langford singing I'm Making Believe, dedicated to the boys around a glass of 3.2.

many hearts did be broken with those great big beautiful eyes. Those great big beautiful eyes that tell such beautiful lies. How many times did you kiss somebody like you kissed me just then? I don't believe you mean it, but baby, kiss me again. How many hearts have you stranded on the dreamy road to romance? Baby, I'll take a chance. I need some loving. I just can't resist you, even though I'm wild. To how many hearts you have broken?

0: Bob has spent a wonderful day here at Stockton Army Air Base. He is showing our little squirrel bumps of the field. We now find them in the observation tower.
1: Oh, these cadets, they're such wonderful flyers. Look at that one over there. He's doing Barrel's Roll and how you say it, loops-de-loops.
2: Yeah, but that's nothing, Bumpsy. You should see him after he takes off. Tell me, Bumpsa, how did you ever get past the sentry?
1: Oh, I have a good system.
2: What's your system?
1: I make hubba hubba with hula hula.
2: Well, tell me, what do you think of all these air cadets here, Bumpsa?
1: Oh, just like my native island.
2: Just like your native island?
1: Yes. Green, but dangerous.
3: Control tower to all cadets. Control tower to all cadets. Here is the weather report. 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Precipitation, perfect. 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Ceiling, 7 inches.
4: Cadet Kelowna calling control tower. Cadet Kelowna. Kelowna, calling control tower. I'm 2 miles above the Sierras, lost in a snowstorm.
2: Cadet Kelowna? Kelowna, are you in a plane?
4: Well, I'd hate to think this was the Sacramento bus.
2: I don't believe you're a flyer, Kelowna. Have you any combat experience?
4: Ah, yes, Hope. Sank 3 Jet warships, bomb bullying 15 times, down 50 Messerschmitts. Then I had to quit.
2: You had to quit? Why, Kelowna?
4: Fell off the stool at Maddie's.
2: Yes, sir. Maddie, I must explain, Maddie, that's the Stockton Sewing Circle. They sew anything up to 14 inches.
4: Say, Hope, questions come up. How many men in the crew of a B-24?
2: How many men in the crew of a B-24? 10 men, Kelowna.
4: Not 5?
2: No.
4: I should know better. It always happens when I fly upside down.
2: Kelowna, shake your head and see if it rattles.
4: Okay, Hope. For a minute, you had me worried.
2: But tell me, how high are you, Kelowna?
4: 2,000 feet, Hope, and it's awful.
2: What's so awful about it?
4: The plane's at 10,000 feet. I'm in trouble. I'll have to make a crash landing.
2: Well, I'll come and rescue you, Professor. What about your latitude and longitude?
4: They're no fools. They've already bailed out. but great was had, Hope. I'll try to climb over the Sierras.
2: Look out, Kelowna. You're going to run into that mountain.
4: I hope I can fly over that mountain with my eyes shut. Maybe I should have peeked.
2: Well, hang on, Professor. I'll organize a rescue party and be right there. Say, Bumpsy, you know your way around underbrush pretty well, don't you?
1: Oh, yes. Me kiss Professor often. Come on, Mr. Come on, Mr. Hope. We take this path.
2: Oh, but Bumpsy, that pass looks like it leads to nothing but wilderness, and if we follow that, we may get lost together. We'd be all alone with nobody around, and it would be days before we'd be reached. Well, don't stand there. Lead the way. Gee, Bumpsy, with all these mountains around here, we should be able to hear our echoes. Listen.
5: Yoo-hoo!
1: Yoo-hoo!
2: Why? Why, it's Vera Vega up in the mountains. I didn't think we were up this high. Of course it's me. Why? Are you surprised?
1: Well, yes, the man promised me a regular pack mule. But isn't it wonderful up here, Mr. Hope? I just love to stand here and drink in this air.
2: Yes, and in California you can do it, too. You sound like a bunch of tourists, but good health. Good health is a wonderful thing, Miss Vague. My motto is a sound mind and a healthy body.
1: Oh, that's nice. You can have two goals to shoot at. Tell me, what are you doing here, Mr. Holmes?
2: Well, we're on our way to save a flyer.
1: Oh, fine. Save one for me, too.
2: No, we're trying to find Pilot Colonna, but you know, Miss Vegas, dangerous for a woman to be in these mountains alone.
1: Yes.
2: Supposing some strange man slipped up from behind and put his arms around you, what would you say then?
1: Finally! tell me, what are you doing here?
2: I'd like to take you with me, Miss Vague. I'll find it. I'd like to take you.
1: You are right here, Mr. Holmes.
2: Yes, I see it. You really think you can make it up? Orson Welles came in and pointed, huh? Look, do you really think you can make it up the mountain, Miss Vague?
1: Oh, yes, I feel fit as a fiddle. Don't you think I look fit as a fiddle, Mr. Holmes?
2: Yes, but you can stand some restringing.
1: Oh, you dear boy. Yeah. Oh, my, you're flying, aren't you? Still flying 10 years after your brain washed out.
2: Miss Vague, how come you know so much about outdoor life?
1: Well, you see, Mr. Hope, I used to belong to Boy Scouts.
2: Miss Vague, why didn't you join the Girl Scouts?
1: You shut up. you know, Mr. Hope, a lot of people are making money in these mountains hunting wolves.
2: Oh, that's right, Miss Vague. Why don't you try it? They're offering bounties.
1: Silly boy, who do you think's offering them?
2: I'll whistle for Kelowna. Is that a St. Bernard? Oh, that's me. Say, you all right, Kelowna? Have you had anything to eat?
4: I'm stealing some eagle's nest, some eagle's eggs now, Hope.
2: He dead. He dead.
0: Say, now you're making him.
4: Here comes the mother eagle. I'll crawl into the nest and pretend I'm one of her young.
2: Well, Kelowna, does she believe that you're one of her young?
4: I don't think so, Hope.
2: Why not?
4: She keeps feeling my mustache and singing, "Is you is or is you ain't my baby."
2: Come on over here. How are you going to get across the canyon?
4: Tip, Hope, I'll jump across.
2: But, Kelowna, if you miss, you'll fall 5,000 feet into the bottom of the canyon. You'll be broken into 1,000 pieces.
4: Broken into 1,000 pieces? Nonsense, Hope. I won't even take off my coat. Here I go.
2: Kelowna!
4: I'll answer as soon as I find the part that talks.
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0: Yes, it's Bing Crosby and the Kraft Music Hall with John Scott Trotter and his orchestra, Eugenie Baird, the Charioteers, Charles Henderson and the Kraft Choir, and our special guests this evening, Spike Jones and the City Slickers. Any additions or corrections to the minutes, Pappy?
1: I should like to take up the matter of whose baby is baby.

who's always late. Anytime I catch up a date, but I love her

0: leaving the question of baby's proper possessor for posterity to ponder, we pass along to some precise pattern pertaining to pantries.
1: All you women who make sandwiches every day should have this point-saving trick to help you with a ration budget. 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
0: Johnny Mercer and Harold Arlen wrote a very nice song for Betty Hutton and I to sing in a picture called Here Come the Waves. We don't have Betty here tonight, but we have got the Henderson Choir. That makes it about even in volume. This is the song.

Our petite purveyor of satin smooth melodies, Eugenie Baird, comes up with the top tune of the turbulent 20s. Musically speaking, she's sort of carrying an old torch with a new touch. The one I love belongs to somebody else.

0: Very smooth, Eugenie. 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But by those boys whose harmony is closer than your next breath. The Charioteers. Little jump tune called Jeepers Creepers.
1: Sweeter than sweet, hotter than hot, lovely to meet, and not so hainty, all on the square. 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

0: Great, great, man, really. You know, we got a unique figure in the realm of music with us this evening. He's been variously called the Koussevitzky of Korn, the Shostakovich of Schmaltz, and lots of other names, but seriously admirers of his bizarre orchestral style claim that he stands alone, my friend and fellow music lover, Spike Jonze.
1: Well, thanks for the nice words, Bing, but I don't feel that I particularly stand for anything.
0: Oh, it's your admirers who stand for anything, Spike. That's what I'm saying.
1: Touché.
0: Oh, the kid makes with the French, too, huh? Touché, yes.
1: Absolument.
0: Absolument.
1: While you were over there, didn't you learn to parlez-vous français?
0: I have never been too sharp with the parlay, Spike.
1: Well, I don't know, Bing. You were doing all right when I met you in London.
0: You got a bit of gum there, chum? I had comparatively little trouble using the King's English, though.
1: Well, just so he didn't use yours.
0: Get me a new boy here, somebody. This
1: a new boy? Don't you have enough?
0: That's enough of that. He used to play drums around here. He makes big jokes now. Tell me, Spike, was the day I met you in London the same day we all had to go through the tear gas chamber?
1: Well, sure, Bing. Don't you remember? Didn't you go to have your gas mask checked just after we played?
0: Just before.
1: Now, look, Bing, you can kid if you want to, but we went over pretty well over there.
0: Smash, huh?
1: Well, pretty
0: mild smash.
1: Yes. Once we played to a GI audience of 16,000.
0: 16,000.
1: And did they go wild? Can you imagine what a jumping, pushing, yelling crowd of 16,000 is like?
0: I have attended a Sinatra broadcast. Tell me, Spike, was the day I met you in London the same day we all had to go through the tear gas chamber?
1: Well, sure, Bing. Don't you remember? Didn't you go to have your gas mask checked just after we played?
0: Just before.
1: Now, look, Bing, you can kid if you want to, but we went over pretty well over there.
0: Smash, huh?
1: Pretty
0: mild fair. Smash.
1: Yes. Once we played to a GI audience of 16,000.
0: 16,000.
1: And did they go wild? Can you imagine what a jumping, pushing, yelling crowd of 16,000 is like?
0: I have attended a Sinatra broadcast.
1: Did it do you any good?
0: Didn't learn a thing.
1: What a pity. You know, you crooners sure stick together.
0: Yeah.
1: Singing's okay, Bing, but don't you honestly think most people would rather hear a good band?
0: Nothing personal, I suppose. Frankly, Spike, do any of your listeners ever swoon?
1: Well, not exactly, but we've made lots of them faint. With joy, of course.
0: What they call unconscious humor, I guess.
1: Well, yes. When we started out, you know, we were known as Spike Jonze and his makes you want to blow your brains out music.
0: Well, would you mind taking it lightly and politely, Spike, while you're here in the hall? Hit us gently with the glowworm. Vocal effects by Red Engel and Eileen Carlisle.

0: Spike, dear boy, that is as elegantly contrived a block party as I've heard in a lifetime of tears and laughter. While I check over the studio equipment to see what is undamaged, my colleague wants to lay a fast hustle right in here somewhere.
1: Tomorrow is December 1st, so we hurry along to you some suggestions for easy, point thrifty holiday snacks. This year, when folks drop in, you probably won't have had time to fuss with fancy things to eat in advance. But there'll be no lack of hospitality if you have in the refrigerator a few glasses of Kraft cheese spreads. Set them out on a tray along with some potato chips or crackers and let everybody spread his own snacks. If your Red Point budget is going to be squeezed this month, note that four of the delicious Kraft cheese spreads take just two Red Points a glass. There's Roca spread with the real zippy flavor, Kraft pimento and olive pimento spreads, and Kraft relish spread with the bits of pickle through its creamy goodness. All in all, of course, Kraft gives you seven different varieties of cheese spreads, every one perfectly delicious. Right now, it's a smart idea to get set for December snack parties. 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

I guess nearly everybody can recall a silly song associated with some serious moment in life. Sometimes the reverse is true, too. Consider a popular romantic ballad like the song With Every Breath I Take, which was in a movie called Here Is My Heart. Sounds romantic, doesn't it? But it was actually part of a giddy tale which could just as easily have been titled The Princess and the Crooner. They met in the comic opera days of Monte Carlo just before the war, and a few minutes after they met in an elevator, up jumped Love, and he found himself telling her, I think of you with every breath I take, and every breath

Well, naturally, they quarreled. It's true, they had a bit of a beef. But that lad had the Monte Carlo spirit. And he gambled on getting into his lady love's apartment disguised as a waiter. She found him out, tossed him out, and angrily told him to stay out. But she didn't say positively. So with this as an opening wedge, he resorted to the following musical convincer.

Well, this kind of a build-up got the work done, got the jobs done. And this looked like one Monte Carlo romance that was going to beat the odds, come out even. But even then, she told him the month for brides was June. Calendar told him it was January. But our boy had the answer for that one.

That does it for the old haul this evening, friends. We'll be coming at you next Thursday, same time, with some more of the same, along with our special guest, the talented and lovely young Paramount star, Diana Lynn. Good night.

Tune in to Kraft Music Hall next Thursday at the same time with Bing Crosby, John Scott Trotter and his orchestra, Eugenie Baird, the Charioteers, Charles Henderson and the Kraft Choir, and our guest, Diana Lynn.

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5: Calling Z Victor 1. Calling Z Victor 1. Come in, Z Victor 1.
6: Z Victor 1 here. What's the message?
5: You are now Z Victor 2.
7: Happy birthday to you. Happy birthday, dear Victor. Happy birthday to you.
3: Speak.
6: Thanks a lot, especially for the file with the cake concealed in it, and I'm sure Gladys and I will have a lot of fun with the handcuffs. Roger and out.
8: Who's Roger?
6: They're Lodger. Funny girl.
3: Did you hear about the old man who married the young girl and they wanted a family, and he went to his doctor and the doctor said, why don't you get a young lodger? And the old man did, and a few months later he went to the doctor and said, my wife's pregnant. And the doctor said, how's the lodger? And the old man said,
8: she's pregnant too.
6: Sorry, that's a very old joke.
3: No, he's pregnant too. It's a switch.
8: What is?
3: The black thing on the wall with the knob that goes up and down.
6: Get off! Meanwhile, in the court of King Arthur, not 1,000 miles from Queen Guinevere.
9: Arise, knights of the round table, and greet thy sovereign majesty.
10: Hail, gentle knights, art all present here? Sir Galahad.
11: Aye, my liege.
10: Sir Lancelot.
12: Aye, my liege.
10: Sir Gareth.
13: Aye, my liege.
10: Sir Gawain.
14: Aye, my liege.
10: Tis well, tis enough. Be seated. Right, pennies in the middle, whose deal is it?
9: University of the Air. How to change a past conditional into a future perfect.
6: Tell the girl you'll marry her.
15: As I walk along the bud of the lawn with an independent air, you can hear the girls declare...
16: Here, do you know your flies are undone?
6: Look, enough of this substandard bawdiness. Mummy and I have decided that what this show needs is a little more culture.
17: Quite right, Timmy.
6: Thank you, Mummy. And so, I and my friend Cornwallis are going to give readings from the great English poets. Thank you. Earth hath not anything to show more fair. Dull would he be of soul who could pass by. A sight so touching in its majesty. Over to you, Cornwallis.
18: I love her in green, I love her in red, but most of all, I love her in purple.
6: Cornwallis! Cornwallis, you've been smoking those funny cigarettes again. Get back to the pottery class.
9: Meanwhile, in a pottery class, not 1,000 miles from Cornwallis...
19: Me, running water, me head of Sioux tribe.
9: Just a minute, what's that got to do with a pottery class?
19: Nothing, but we've got to do a Red Indian joke.
9: Well, carry on then.
19: Me, running water, me head of Sioux tribe... Running water want white man to smoke pipe of peace.
6: All right. What happens if I smoke the pipe?
19: Lot of girls will follow you and big bald-headed man will pick you best bit of crumpet.
6: I say. What? Look, I thought you might like to know this. Yeah. No, seriously. I bought my little boy a set of alphabet blocks the other day for £1. There were only 23 of them.
19: Why was that?
6: They didn't include VAT. No. Definitely not.
20: Morty, I called you into my office to tell you something.
21: Yes, Mr. Herrick.
20: It's the first night of our show, and there's going to be a lot of big people out there.
21: Gee, Mr. Herrick.
20: Now, Morty, I got to tell you, our star's broken a leg, and you're her understudy. You're a plain, mousy little thing, and you haven't had a chance to rehearse the show. So I tell you what we're going to do. We're going to cancel it.
11: what you done before. Baby.
12: Oh, can't I even have a fag first?
18: Another little gem. There was a little man and he had a little gun and his bullets were made of licorice. He shot a duck in the parson's nose and the bullet came out of the vicarage.
13: Call Wallace! Call Wallace!
9: Meanwhile, in a billiards hall not 1,000 miles from the corner pocket...
6: Marker, pass me the rest.
13: I'm sorry, sir, we don't have one, but here's 17.5 new pence.
6: What's that for?
13: Well, they do say change is as good as a rest.
9: No. I admire his nerve. Not his jokes, not his trousers, not his way of life, but I do admire his nerve. By the way, chaps, I forgot to mention I won £1 million on the pools last week. I went straight out and bought the wife and daughter 2 rolls. 1 corned beef and 1 cheese and chutney.
13: What did you do with the change?
9: What change? He just gave me a long stick with a metal fork on the end.
13: That's the rest from the billiards joke.
6: Seven and a half Second Theatre presents an historical drama, Horatio and Emma.
14: Fare thee well, Lord Nelson. Shall our love end like this? Shall I not see thee again?
6: I don't know. If you're ever round Trafalgar Square, I'll keep an eye out for you.
17: Hello?
22: I'm ringing you to complain about that last joke. I think it's disgraceful to mock our national heroes.
17: Oh, may I have your name?
22: Are you proposing to me? In that case, forget the complaint. I'll be round in 10 minutes.
6: Who was that?
17: I don't know, but I think I'm engaged.
6: Are you old enough?
17: For what?
6: If you have to ask, you're not old enough.
22: Here.
17: What do you mean by plonking a large piece of wood with keep off the grass painted on it in my arms and shouting, here?
9: I'm handing in my notice.
17: I say.
9: Furthermore, yes. I'm off to make £1 million.
17: What are you talking about?
9: I've discovered Mick Jagger's secret. He's got both legs stuck down one side of his wife fronts.
6: Oh. Oh, now, Barry, you wouldn't leave your old mate.
17: I would.
6: The warmth and friendship of a low cheeky for the artificial world of pop. The champagne and caviar, flashy sports cars and teenage girls hammering on your door. I'll get my hat and coat. I'm coming with you.
17: I'm not putting up with this. I'm going to run away and become a rumba band. I shall tie my marimba in a red spotted handkerchief and throw it over my shoulder. Whoa! That brought the tears to my eyes. Dennis, finish the show, will you?
18: Yes, certainly. Good evening and welcome to the Dennis King, 22 minutes and 45 seconds. Tonight, we're on a special mission, every inhibition out of sight. Did you hear about the idiot who wanted to watch a cabaret? So he took the carpet up to see the floor show. Then day out, that same old voodoo follows me about. I like to see Raquel Welch in a sweater. It's the way she pulls your eyes over the wool. Today, I love everybody, everybody I see. Have you heard the elephants at the zoo have gone on strike? They're tired of working for peanuts. And cocktails for two. Thank you very much, ladies and gentlemen. And now I'd like to give you a live television. What are you doing back here?
6: We were in the back of a Rolls Royce, surrounded by all these nude ladies, and we heard you making a mess of our programme.
18: You weren't.
6: No, we were in the canteen having a meat pie, but you were making a mess of our programme.
18: Well, does this mean I'm not going to get my own show?
17: Yes, it does, but you may stay and accompany this next song, which is a number with music by Mozart and lyrics by Wee Willie Harris, arranged for piano and bicycle clips.

Sargreaves, as I stand in the doorway of my shop, ankle deep in King Edwards, and watch you go by on your sensible lady's bike with a black and gold chain guard, on your way to deliver yet another

0: What are you laughing at, George?
1: I bought a potion this afternoon, Mavis. And while you was in the ladies, I slipped it in your gin and tonic, and it will make me irresistible to you.
0: But, George, that's not my gin and tonic.
2: Yeah, who's been mucking about with my gin and tonic? Hello, darling.
3: Hello.
4: Pussycat, I love you.
3: Dear, there's a law against that, you know, Barry.
5: A law against what?
3: Crossing a red traffic light.
5: Crossing a red traffic light with what?
3: With a showgirl.
5: What do you get if you cross a traffic light with a showgirl?
6: You get a tall, beautiful lady with one red eye who keeps telling you to stop every 2 minutes.
5: Keep my wife out of this. She's having enough trouble with a pet gorilla.
3: You have a pet gorilla. Where does it sleep?
5: Anywhere it likes.
6: Oh. How tall is it?
5: About up to here.
6: Oh, an eye-level gorilla.
5: Stop interrupting me while I'm entertaining these nice ladies and gentlemen. I'm getting pretty fed up with things. Shambling around the house, eating bananas by the dozen and swinging from the chandelier.
3: Why don't you send it back to the zoo?
5: I'm talking about the wife.
3: Oh.
5: Oh, dear. Hair in curlers, no makeup, spends all day at the bingo.
6: A lot of women do that.
5: I'm talking about the gorilla.
6: What I can't stand is putting on a dress to go to a party, getting drunk on meth, climbing on the roof and throwing coconuts at the neighbours.
3: Who are you talking about?
6: Dennis King.
4: Cut my top. Hat, got my white tie. All I need now is the girl.
7: Hello, cheeky.
5: Anybody want to buy a top hat and a white tie?
6: Meanwhile, inside the belly of the Trojan horse, 1,000 miles from its head.
5: I do think this is a marvellous idea, don't you?
3: Yeah, but I do wish they'd found us a more dignified exit.
6: And in another part of Greece...
5: Diogenes!
8: Yes?
5: It's your turn in the barrel!
3: And now... And now... Now it's time to explode another Greek myth.
6: Here you are, Helen. Have some more moussaka.
9: Thank you.
5: Little known fact that nobody cares about. Number...
3: Did you know that George Sand was a woman?
5: And that George Eliot was a woman?
6: And that we're still awaiting the committee's decision on George Best.
3: Speaking of George Sand, reminds me of a story my father once told me about Florrie Ford.
5: What's Florrie Ford got to do with George Sand?
3: I'd rather not say, but there was a lot of talk at the time. Listen to this. It does appear that Florrie was appearing at the Palace of Variety Witness. The pianist fell ill and the theatre cat took over. At rehearsals one day, Florrie heard the animal improvising brilliantly at the keyboard. Great heavens, she said, you should have it orchestrated. Whereupon the cat shot out of the stage door and was never seen again.
10: 999, which service do you require? Fire, police or ambulance?
6: I don't really know, dear. We caught this burglar, broke his leg and then set fire to him.
3: University of the Air. How to entertain a party of 40.
6: Buy a few gins and a packet of crisps.
5: Four gins and a packet of crisps. There you are, Squire. Anything else?
3: No, thank you.
11: Excuse me, sir. Would you like a war cry?
3: Oh, yes, why not?
11: Geronimo!
3: That was a very silly thing to do.
11: That's what you think. In 30 seconds, this pub's going to be full of red Indians.
3: Oh, don't be so stupid.
12: Me running bear, someone stole him, me trousers. Me sue.
6: If I had to read a line like that, I'd sue.
12: Me want them five fish eating pudding. Indian speak with forked tongue. Me want them 15 fire waters, one with soda, two with bitter lemon.
3: Have you a score?
12: Yes, Arsenal 2, Chelsea 1. Me brave.
6: You're bloody brave, doing jokes like that. Get out!
12: You have to serve me. Me want fire water. Me, Cochise.
6: Didn't you see the sign outside? No Cochise.
3: There will be a memorial service for those Red Indian jokes at St. Dogmas, Harpenden, tomorrow. The address will be given by Des O'Connor in a funny hat.
5: He'll do anything for a laugh.
6: I hadn't honestly noticed.
5: And now, over to the interview studio where Tom Filth is talking to that evergreen star of the cinema, Edith Laverne.
3: Good evening, Miss Laverne. Good Lord, aren't you fat? Oh, I'm sorry. I'm sorry, that's the one thing they didn't want me to mention. I'm sorry.
7: Not at all.
3: And now, Miss Laverne, you've been round. Around for a long time. Now, did you always want to be an actress, or did fate, play a large part? Enormous, huge. Did fate intervene at all?
7: Well,
3: I know you had a lot of weight, a long wait, before you started getting roles of... No, not roles. You didn't... No, some magnitude, some... You seem to have made a speciality of heavily dramatic parts with a lot of meat on them. In them, the meat's in them, you see. Now, did you plump for them? I mean, did you select these parts? I mean, did you weigh a lot of things in the balance before deciding to play them?
7: Well,
3: I do know you started as a ballet dancer, and then you expanded. Your career expanded and broadened out, and you started to work outside Hollywood. In fact, during the war, you and your husband entertained the troops and became obese. OBEs, I'm sorry. Well, that's all we have time for, and if you'll join me in the bar, I'll buy you a double chin. Oh, my God.

0: affair.
1: Yes?
2: Well, tell the man who runs the Dodgems I want to have a word with him about my daughter.
1: Here, have you heard Richard Harris sing?
3: No.
1: Neither has anybody else.
4: Hello, Cheeky's top 10. Number 2, up for the very first time, Brian Rix's trousers.
2: And at number 1, the all-purpose guaranteed cannot lose Eurovision Song Contest entry.

is divine. You can always find romance anytime you are in France. And of course my favourite river is the Rhine. Hello there, Germany. I've always thought Monaco was positively wacko, and Yugoslavia's a friend of mine. You can do some fancy feeding in Switzerland and Sweden, and in Spain they make a lot of lovely wine. And as for dear old Luxembourg, oh, knickers, we can do without one vote. Yes,

0: another one, here's another one. Here's a little gem. Once I had a cuckoo clock that stood upon some books. Someone took its tonsils out, now it oozes before it cooks.
1: Cornwallis! Cornwallis, do you know you're an idiot, sir?
0: Yes, of course. You're an idiot, sir, said the girl to the chap one evening as they strolled along. You tell me that love is a pain in the neck. If that's true, you're doing it wrong.
1: Get out!
2: A strange lad, that Cornwallis. When he was born, his father wanted a boy, his mother wanted a girl, and they were both disappointed.
1: Yeah. Quite right. Cagey lad, wears high heels and smokes a pipe. Won't commit himself. You notice?
3: Meanwhile, on a bowling green, not 1,000 miles from Plymouth Hoe.
4: Sir Francis, the Queen approaches.
2: Your Majesty.
1: Sir Francis, the Armada is nigh. What is this you are playing?
2: Bowls, Your Majesty.
1: Off with his head.
2: There is a spiritual love, a pure ethereal love that exists between two human beings, enabling them to share each other totally. Each joy, each sorrow, each tiny emotion, they are as one. On the other hand, there's...
5: But old man said, follow the van.
1: And then he reversed over me.
3: At a Variety Club luncheon today, David Nixon waved his wand and the crockery vanished. Tommy Cooper uttered a magic phrase and the tablecloth vanished. The waitress produced a bill and Jack Benny vanished.
6: I am Svengali, Trilby. You will be under my power, and under my power, Trilby, you will become great. Do you hear me, Trilby?
7: Mummy, why is that man talking to his hat?
8: If you will permit me to put you under hypnosis, I can cure your bad ankle.
1: But I'm suffering from a bad hip.
8: All right, I'll put you under ankle gnosis.
2: Do you know that Ken Russell's boyfriend is a big hit in America?
1: No, what's his name?
3: Tonight, we tell a story. A story about a Scotsman who went into a chemist...
1: No, not that story.
3: Not that story. Sorry. A story of a small band of desperate men... lost, disillusioned, and forgotten by the world.
2: We're not doing a sketch about the Liberal Party, are we?
3: No.
1: In that case, it must be the Desert Connor fan club.
3: No.
2: Then what are we doing a sketch about?
1: Hello?
9: This is the Liberal Party here. We'd like to complain about that cheap jibe.
1: Oh, where are you speaking from?
9: We're all in the phone box around the corner.
1: Well, what do you want us to do about it?
9: Come and join us. We're lonely.
1: Get off!
2: A story of the French Foreign Legion. Many tales of their daring exploits and the heroes who performed them have been told many times and in many ways. This one will be told once and very badly.
1: The sun beat down from a clear blue sky, mercilessly. The heat haze shimmered on the horizon. It was the hottest day Clapham had ever known. This need not concern us because our story of derring do in the desert starts in Highgate.
10: Cheer up, puss, and don't you frown. We're on our way to London Town.
11: Just a minute. I thought this was a Foreign Legion sketch.
1: It is. It's about Dick Whittington joining the Foreign Legion.
11: I have never heard such rubbish.
1: What in that case hung about?
10: Prithee, milkmaid, canst tell me where I can find a police constable?
12: What is it now, Schweinhund?
10: Who's that supposed to be?
11: I'm playing a sadistic sergeant.
2: No, you haven't finished playing the milkmaid yet.
11: Oh, sorry.
10: What is it now, Schweinhund?
1: Not a sadistic milkmaid.
11: I'm sorry.
1: Shall we start again?
13: Meow.
10: Ah, puss, my true and faithful friend. Will you be with me till the end?
13: Meow.
1: Please yourself, you rotten rat bag.
11: Prithee. Oh, shut up.
10: Ah, Schweinhund. Another recruit.
2: No.
11: Sorry. I'm sorry. Ah, Schweinhund. Another recruit for our merry band.
10: I am Dick, sir. How do you do? Tell me, pray, sir, who are you?
8: I am the incredibly sadistic Sergeant Legrand. I march men for hours under the blazing sun, hang them from chains at high noon, and I'm very fond of the cat.
13: Meow!
10: Puss! Puss, get down from off my hat. I'm sure the sergeant didn't mean that.
8: Schweinhund's halt! Now hit each other a lot.
13: Ah, ooh, ah, ooh, ooh, watch them claws!
10: Oh, get them claws!
8: Suddenly, a bullet sang past Dick's head.
10: When I'm calling you!
14: Let's hear it, friends. Let's hear it for Edith Bullitt of City Bell Abbas.
10: What are you doing here?
14: I'm an oasis, a little green in the desert. Get it, folks? Now, we want to know... Thank you, friends. Thank you. We want to know what you think.
3: And that was from someone who wasn't even in the sketch.
8: Lie down, men. We are surrounded by the Arabs, and they are charging.
10: Hello, mister. 50 pence for a set of six.
3: Dawn. Out of 500 legionnaires, only four were left alive, and they were...
13: Meow.
3: Shut up. This is a monologue, not a catalogue. And they were the sergeant, Dick, the cat, and a strange, silent man who wore a gold chain of office round his neck.
15: I am the ex-mayor of London Town. Pull this chain and my trousers fall down. That's not true. It's only chaff, but it's my first chance of getting a laugh.
8: This battle is going from bad to worse. Why is everyone speaking in verse? Gott in Himmel, I've got it now.
13: Meow, meow, meow, me woof.
10: That doesn't rhyme.
15: Look, mate, if you want John Betjeman, you've got to pay the money. He hasn't even got a skin.
3: Oh, just a minute. What is the Lord Mayor of London doing in the Foreign Legion?
15: Several years later, a cousin of his, also called Dick Whittington, did in fact become Lord Mayor of London. But
3: just a minute. I mean, what on earth has this got to be...
15: No, look at me. I didn't write it.
3: I was downstairs.
16: Just a minute.
17: What is it, Cornwallis?
16: Here's a beauty. Here's a beauty. Just a minute. This show was written by Tim Brooke Taylor, Barry Cryer, John Junkin, and a friendly sailor. The music provided by Dennis King, with a piano, a drum, and a big string thing. And just to complete the sordid batch, the show was produced by David Hatch.
17: Cornwallis?
16: Yes?
17: Get off.
10: Won't you sleep on? Ta-da, Cheeky. Bye-bye, Cheeky. Bonsoir.
15: Wiedersehen.
10: Ah, so Cheeky.
15: Get off.
10: Oh, sayonara, Cheeky.
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0: This week, live now, P-A-Y-E, later.
1: Good afternoon, Father.
2: What's good about it?
1: Oh, there's no doubt about it. You can't beat the joys of living at home. The cheerful welcome at the gate, the sunny smile of joy as his kindly old face lights up at the pleasure of seeing his son again. Oh, the warm glow of the roaring fire in the grate, the delicious smell of the dinner wafted in from the kitchen, disappearing up your uter and transporting you into a heady euphoric trance of mouth-watering anticipation. Oh, just like one of the Bisto kids. What have we got?
2: Tin of sardines.
1: Thank you very much, Fanny Steptoe. You said you was making steak and kidney pudding today.
2: I haven't had time.
1: Haven't had time? You had all day.
2: I've been out in the yard all day, locked in that wardrobe.
1: And pray, what was you doing in that wardrobe?
2: I was woodworming it.
1: And how were you doing that? Crawling down the holes and hitting them over the head with little lemmers?
2: Very funny. I bought a tin of that stuff, didn't I? Out of my own money. I was inside painting it on, and somebody locked the door.
1: I know who it was.
2: Who?
1: Superworm. The king of the woodwork. With one mighty flick of his tail, the door was shut, and clamping his steel like choppers over the key, he spun in the air like a Catherine wheel, incarcerating his mortal enemy in a living tomb.
2: How would you like a tin of sardines round your ear holes? I know, did it? It was them kids from up the street. I'll have them. I know the ringleader. There's only 5 sardines in the tin, 2.5 each. Get that down, you.
1: No, I couldn't. I couldn't eat another mouthful. I'm full up. I had a bag of crisps at lunchtime.
2: Do you want them or not?
1: No, I don't.
2: Then I'll have them then.
1: I shall jump into my order and go down to the Indian restaurant for a tandoori special. Is that today's post?
2: Yeah.
1: Hello? Inland Revenue. Mr. Hay Steptoe. Personal. What do they want with you? You ain't paid any income tax for years. You told them you didn't want to join, didn't you?
2: Show us. Oh, my God.
1: What's the matter?
2: Look.
1: Dear sir, one of our inspectors will be calling on you in regard to a discrepancy in your income tax returns. The query is in respect of the allowances claimed for your wife. We should be grateful if you... What wife?
2: I've been claiming for your mother.
1: She's been dead 30 years.
2: I know. I never told them.
1: And you've been claiming for all this time?
2: Yeah. Well, you save 40 quid a year. First year I put it down by mistake. They never said anything. So I've been putting it down ever since. Harold, what'll they do?
1: Well, for a start, Dad, this is a very serious offence. It's a deliberate fraud. They can fine you up to 10 times the amount you fiddled them out of.
2: I haven't got that sort of money.
1: Then it's up to 2 years inside.
2: Prison?
1: Well, I shouldn't think it'll be a nudist colony.
2: Harold, I can't go in the nick. I can't do porridge at my age. I'm too old. I'll never come out.
1: Of course, you could get time off for good behaviour. You might only have to do 18 months.
2: I can't. I'd never survive it.
1: Oh, you're lucky you're living in this country. And if you was living in Saudi Arabia, they'd chop your ends off. In the Sudan, they'd chop your what's-its off. Or both.
2: Help me, Harold. I'm frightened.
1: There's nothing I can do about it. I didn't fill the form in.
2: You can't let them send me into the nick.
1: Why not? Be the first bit of peace and quiet I've had in years.
2: That's a terrible thing to say.
1: Well, it's not my fault, is it? You shouldn't try and fiddle them.
2: I'm sorry, Harold. I won't do it again. What am I going to do?
1: Oh, I don't know. I don't... You could plead insanity.
2: Yeah, that's it.
1: You never accepted your wife's death. You still think she's alive. You still talk to her. You set her place for her at the dinner table. You send her birthday cards.
2: They put me in their nut house.
1: It's up to you. 18 months in the nick or the rest of your life in a nut house.
2: Oh, God. I don't know what to do. When's he coming?
1: This afternoon.
2: What time?
1: 4:30.
2: What time is it now?
1: 4:30.
2: Don't let them take me, Harold. Please, don't let them take me.
1: All right, don't panic. Now, let's wait and see what he says. Let me do the talking.
2: Thank you, Harold. I won't forget it. You get me out of this, and I'll do anything you say.
1: All right, now keep calm. Just sit down and relax. I'll go and have a word with him.
3: Good afternoon.
1: Good afternoon.
3: My name is Greenwood, Inland Revenue.
1: Oh, yes. You must be the gentleman they wrote to my father about.
3: That's right. Are your parents in?
1: Well, my father is in. He's waiting for you.
3: And your mother?
1: Well, she's waiting for him to come. That is to say, she's expecting him any time now. She's not here. She's sleeping.
3: Would it be inconvenient to wake her up?
1: Well, not so much inconvenient. Difficult.
3: It doesn't matter. I'm sure your father can answer all the questions I have in mind.
1: Yes. Won't you come in? Look, I think I ought to warn you. He's getting on a bit.
3: Yes.
1: Yeah, you see, his mind isn't what it was.
3: I see.
1: He's a bit vague.
3: Yeah.
1: You see,
3: yeah.
1: He tends to ramble a bit, fantasizes things. I wouldn't put too much credence on what he says. He's a bit senile.
3: Yes, well, this won't take long. It's quite straightforward.
1: It was the 14-18 war, you know.
3: Yes.
1: He never come out of it the way he went in.
3: Yes.
1: He was intact, physically, except for his teeth. But, up here, you know, his head. He's been a great struggle for us all.
3: Yes, I'm terribly sorry. Did he get a disability pension and he hasn't entered it on his tax returns?
1: No, he didn't. That was very hard in those days. If you finished up in one piece, that's all they worried about. He's got medals for king and country, it says. A lot of good they did him.
3: Yes, very sad. Yes. You'll find government departments these days are much more humane and understanding.
1: Oh, that is good news. He's in the lounge. In here. After you.
3: Thank you.
1: Father, this is Mr. Greenwood from the Inland Revenue.
3: Good afternoon, Mr. Steptoe.
2: How do you do? Sir!
1: There's no need to salute, Father. Stand that. He's dead.
2: Thank you, sir.
1: Mr. Greenwood has one or two questions he would like to ask you.
3: Yes, I'll be as brief as I can. I'm sure we can clear it all up in no time.
1: Please, sit down.
3: No, thank you.
1: May I get you a drink?
3: No, thank you. A cup of tea would be nice.
1: A cup of tea? Oh, come now. I mean, something a little stronger in this cold weather. Whiskey, perhaps?
3: Oh, that is kind of you.
1: Soda?
3: Thank you.
1: Cheers.
3: Your very good health.
1: Oh, good.
3: So often I can afford the luxury of spirits on my income.
1: Oh, yes. Well, of course. I mean, neither can we. This is, in fact, what's left of a Christmas present from someone in the trade.
3: Yes, well, now, let's get straight to the point.
1: Yeah. Excuse me. It's our dinner. Sardines.
3: Is that all?
1: Yes. You only get 5 in a tin these days. 3 up, 2 down. Oh, well. Never mind, Dad. It's Friday tomorrow. Yeah. We'll have a bit of meat. Huh? Cheers.
3: Cheers. The point in question, Mr. Steptoe, is the allowances you have been claiming for your wife.
2: Cheers.
3: Cheers.
2: They used to give us this when we was going over the top. Tanked us right up, they did. We couldn't face it otherwise. All my platoon was wiped out before we got 10 yards.
3: Yes, it was shocking. Yes, now about your wife.
2: Butchers, our generals were. The Germans were crying over the machine guns they were as they was wiping us out.
3: Oh, dear me. No, here, for instance, you have claimed the full marriage allowance and...
2: Cheers. Lions led by donkeys we were. Oh, I never want to go through that again. No, indeed. Let's hope no one ever has to.
3: No,
2: indeed.
3: I'll
2: drink to that.
3: Cheers.
2: Peace and prosperity to us all.
3: Yes. Peace and prosperity to us all. Now, you were married in 1918.
2: Yeah, I came home on leave. I had a blighty wound. I had a piece of shrapnel up my Harris.
1: He means at Arras, of a town. In France, you know. He's never been the same.
3: And you've claimed the marriage allowance ever since.
1: Yes, well, I can explain.
2: I used to have blackouts. I didn't know what I was doing.
3: Cheers. Now, when was your wife born, Mr. Stoughton? Mr. Stipton?
2: 1901.
3: Exactly, 1901. That's what we have here. And yet you have never entered her pension on your income tax returns. That is a very serious omission.
1: Hang on a minute.
4: Cheers!
1: Eh? Oh, yeah, cheers, cheers, cheers.
3: Now, the law says every source of income must be declared on your returns without exception. That is very remiss of you. Very naughty.
2: I've never drawn a pension.
3: I beg your pardon? Not drawn her pension?
1: No.
3: Oh, dear, dear.
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0: 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Charlie says, love my fun and plenty, don't know any other penny that I love so well.
1: 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Orange juice.
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0: Well, darlings, this has been a most hectic week. I've been engaged to do a series of lectures all over the country, and I've only just returned from my first engagement at Southern Methodist University, deep in the heart of Texas. Oh, and what a reception I received from those friendly, enthusiastic audiences down there, deep in the heart of Texas. Oh, they're wonderful people. They're almost like us up here in the United States. And I'm so looking forward to going back very soon way down there. Deep in the heart of Texas. What's going on back there? Oh, so if you'll pardon me, darlings, I'd like to say a friendly hello to all the friends I made down there. Deep in the heart of Texas. Yankee musicians. Well, so much for small talk. And on with the big show. And a very special and dear friend makes his appearance here today. Clifton Webb, whom I've known for a long, long time. About 67 years. What is that? I told them about 6 or 7 years. Yankee writers.
1: Incredible. The great Tallulah reduced to radio.
0: Clifton Webb.
1: Darling, I received your frantic cable in London, and I took the first plane back.
0: How's the trip, Clifton?
1: Swift. I had breakfast in London, lost it over Newfoundland, and arrived in New York that night. When I got your cry for help, I thought you were broke. I thought you were ill. I thought you were dying. These I wouldn't mind, but Tallulah Bankhead on radio. What would Sarah Bernard say? Eleanor Duza.
0: I don't see that old crowd anymore, darling. I'm in radio. This is my new medium.
1: And couldn't your new medium put you in touch with that old crowd?
0: But Clifton, this is a new crowd. They're big names in radio. Haven't you ever heard of Fibber McGee and Molly?
1: Fibber, McGee, and Molly? And you put yourself in the same class with those three?
0: No, Clifton. Fibber McGee and Molly are only two.
1: Two, indeed. You're forgetting, Tallulah, I wrote the song, Just Molly and Me and Baby Makes Three. The baby's name was Fibber.
0: Well, obviously, darling, you don't know very much about radio. You should become more familiar with it.
1: I already have the contempt for it, which familiarity usually breeds.
0: Well, how can you talk about radio that way, Clifton? Do you realize that every Sunday I can reach 20 million people?
1: How fortunate for you it's not the reverse. I promise you, Tallulah, had I known that you were having to descend to this, I would never have invented radio.
0: You invented radio?
1: Don't play the startled fawn, dear. Surely you've heard of the network web on radio stations?
0: Mr. Belvedere, you're beginning to take your movie role seriously. Oh, and how is your old crowd in the movies, Abbott and Costello? Sabu, the elephant boy. Francis, the mule. And Betty, what's her name?
1: Hutton. Surely, Tallulah, you're not mentioning motion pictures in the same breath with radio.
0: Don't talk to me about radio. I've seen those popcorn classics in which you appear. Clifton, really, a babysitter. And that other picture, cheaper by the dozen. You, a father of 12 children. Darling, 12 children.
1: I find myself suddenly bored. I think I'll go to my club.
0: Obviously, the Stork Club.
1: Obviously, darling, Noel Coward is not writing your material these days. When I think of your starring in those smart, sophisticated comedies Noel wrote for you...
0: dear Noel. Did you see him in London, darling?
1: Yes, I telephoned him there this afternoon. He asked about you.
0: Oh, Noel. Did you tell him I was on this radio program?
1: No, I wouldn't dare. I told him you were on relief. He'll be happier that way.
0: Oh, happy, happy Noel. I just mentioned his name the other night during one of my lectures. Oh, I didn't tell you, darling. I'm lecturing now, you know, all over the country.
1: And what patent medicine are you selling?
0: Clifton, how dare you?
1: Doesn't it get cold this time of year on the back of those wagons?
0: Darling, I'm lecturing on the theater. In fact, I've just returned from a triumphant engagement way down there, deep in the heart of Texas.
1: That's a quaint arrangement. Is this the claque that you travel with? Huh?
0: Look here, you baby burping bull.
1: Now, that's more like it. This is the Tallulah I've known and loved for so many years. But tell me, why have you sunk to this? What does it get you?
0: Money.
1: But why, Tallulah? How much money can you keep? How much have you got left after the government takes out the taxes? That plaque of yours can't even spell.
0: Meredith Wilson, can't those performing seals of yours do anything besides beat their fins? Come here, Meredith, darling.
2: Yes, Miss Bankhead.
0: Darling, haven't you some music prepared for this program?
2: Oh, sure. We were going to play You Go to My Head.
0: Oh, good, darling. Oh, Meredith, this is Clifton Webb.
2: Oh, gee, how do you do, Mr. Webb? I'm a big fan of yours. Why, I used to see all your pictures back in Mason City, Iowa. That's my hometown, you know. But I don't suppose you ever heard of Mason City, Iowa.
1: Mason City, Iowa. Population 27,080. It's the county seat of Cerro Gordo County, situated 100 miles from Des Moines, and the mayor is a Mr. H.E. Bruce, whose term expires in April 1951, and I should be there to help re-elect him.
2: Well, gee, that sounds like an exciting town, the way you tell it, Mr. Webb.
1: Tallulah, who is this oaf?
0: Now, Clifton, please, Meredith is one of the most accomplished musicians. He is not an oaf.
1: He seems only half there.
0: Well, half an oaf is better than none. Ladies and gentlemen, Meredith Wilson, his big show orchestra and chorus, in one of Meredith's famous chiffon arrangements, the thrilling You Go to My Head.

0: Meredith, that was divine, darling.
1: Tallulah, since you insist on making a public display of yourself here, I've come to the conclusion that as your oldest and dearest friend, I should come to your rescue. Now, the two of us could hold this hour and a half mélange together very nicely. I have great plans for you.
0: Darling, I have great news for you. It may come as a shock, but there are other stars on this show. Jimmy Durante, for one.
1: James Durante with Tallulah Bankhead, the nose and the throat. Now, dear, we can do very nicely without him.
2: Oh, no, you can't.
1: Everyone around here has a clack.
2: Well, you can't have a show without Durante. We don't care what anybody thinks. Oh, you can't have a show without Durante.
3: Even if Tallulah was the doodah hula.

0: Everybody wants Durante. Too bad I ain't twins. We could share the same nose.
1: Listen, you know the famous Schnozzola.
2: The Schnozzola, population 33,880. 2,200 feet above sea level.
1: Clifton, please, please. Jimmy, you know Clifton, don't you, darling?
0: Oh, Clifton. How are you, Mr. Fatiman? Boy, am I glad to meet you. You know, I sent some questions into that program of yours. Long distance, please.
1: Jimmy, you're wrong. You're thinking of information, please.
0: Again, I've got the wrong number. All right, information, please. I sent some questions in, and they answered every one of them. Even that tough one about who was the first president of the United States. One of them guys made a lucky guess, and was I mortified. Why was I mortified? I wanted one of them encyclopedias. But no, who gets the encyclopedias? The smart guys who stumped the experts. They don't need no encyclopedias. They know all the answers. But bums like me that don't know the answers, we don't get no encyclopedias.
2: Would you mind repeating that question?
0: How do you like that? I finally stumped the expert. You don't even know the question.
1: Jimmy, darling, I ought to tell you this is not...
2: Please, Tallulah, please let me... Mr. Durante, I am not Clifton Fadiman. As you so aptly put it yourself, again, you have the wrong number. Surely at some time in your haggard existence, you must have stumbled into a cinema and seen me on the screen in a very fine motion picture in which I gave a superb performance as the father of 12 children.
0: Your Papa Dione?
2: Sorry, wrong number.
0: Don't tell me you're Barbara Stanwyck.
2: Young man, and I use the term loosely, I'll try once more. In my latest motion picture, 20th Century Fox's For Heaven's Sake, I play the part of an angel who comes to Earth as a cowboy.
0: Oh, yeah, I've seen that picture.
2: You couldn't possibly. It hasn't been released yet.
0: Well, maybe. I lost my place, right?
2: It hasn't been released yet.
0: Well, maybe if it's a good little picture, maybe if it... I haven't found it yet.
2: You couldn't possibly. It hasn't been released yet.
0: Well, maybe if it's a good little picture, it'll get out on parole.
1: Had enough, Clifton?
2: Not quite. No, not quite. Now I'll tear him to shreds to match those clothes he's wearing.
0: What's the matter with these clothes?
2: Have you ever considered having your suits custom made?
0: How can I? I got a ready-made body.
2: The man who sold you that suit should be hanged and quartered.
0: That's right, hanged and quartered. It was hanging on the rack, then it was a quarter off. I've got a million of them.
1: Not in the script, Jimmy.
0: Besides, I picked it out myself. You can't hold this suit against my tailor.
2: The way it fits you, you have a suit against your tailor.
0: How do you like this guy? Who heads the list of the 10 best-dressed men in the country?
2: I am the list.
0: Well, move over. Well, move over and meet the new champ. I just came off the Queen Mary. Just...

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They wanted me to pose for Cheesecake. But I couldn't get any, so I posed with Strudel. 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A shuffleboard companion. I said, no.

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Why, it's ridiculous. Why, I spend $3,000 a year on mothballs alone. Yes, I'm Jimmy, that well-dressed man. Now deny that if you can. Why, only the other day I went to my tailor and I ordered a chartreuse. Them writers think they're writing for Clifton Webb. The other day, I went to my tailor and ordered a purple coat. With reversible shoulders, a lavender chapeau, with a peacock feather, and a mink vest, live mink. 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Because if I ever pass a pool room in that outfit, I'll be ready.

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He didn't even know his worsted from his English twill. 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And what happened? The first time I bent over, Sears and Roebuck dissolved partnership.

0: always the great Durante.
1: Thank you, Chidoo. How about your friend there? What does he think?
2: Oddly enough, I liked it. I can't think why. There's an appalling lack of technique. The diction is cluttered, the attack inconsistent, the quality brash and lacking in delicacy, and still, oddly enough, it intrigued me.
1: Thank you. I think.
3: Excuse me, gentlemen. Which one of you is Miss Bankhead?
0: Imogene Coco. I'm Tallulah Bankhead, darling. And gentlemen, I want you to meet one of television's brightest stars, Imogene Coco. Mr. Webb, Mr. Durante.
3: How do you do, Mr. Webb?
1: Just a minute. He's Webb.
2: How could you ever have confused us?
3: Well, to tell you the truth, that's why I came over here tonight.
0: Why, Imogene?
3: Because all of us at home sit around and listen to your show on the radio, particularly my mother. We listen every Sunday. We hear what's going on, but we just can't see it.
2: I just can't see it either, and I'm right here.
3: Well, that's the way we feel at home. So I promised my mother, she's sitting at home now listening, I promised her I'd kind of describe what's going on. So you people go right ahead and do whatever you're doing, and I'll try to explain it to my mother. I won't be in your way, will I?
0: Yes. Oh, well, let's get on with the show. Where were we, darling? What were we saying?
1: I was talking to Mr. Fetterman. Here, when it... You put the comma in the wrong place, you'll have to excuse me. I was talking to Mr. Fetterman here when in she comes and she says her mother wants to see the show on their radio. You can't do that. That's television without television. It's bad enough to have television without entertainment, but television without television, that's double jalopity. I hope I'm not misquoted. See you later, Chidoo.
3: Ma, you listening? About Miss Bankhead's dress, I'll describe it to you. Remember the dress we saw at Macy's? The one for $14.95? And they wanted extra for the alterations because you thought it was too tight? Well, this is an expensive copy of that one. And she didn't have the alterations. She doesn't care how tight it is. You know the one I mean? The blue one. Well, think of the blue one and take off the peplum and the lace collar, lower on top and longer on the bottom. That's her dress. In yellow.
2: Tallulah, do you just stand here and let this television actress take over the show? Is that the usual procedure?
3: Ma, about Clifton Webb. He's wearing white gloves with blue stripes.
2: I beg your pardon.
3: Oh, excuse me, Ma. Those are his hands with blue veins. Oh, Ma, you were wrong. She's got all of her teeth.
0: You keep that up, darling, and nobody will be able to say that about you.
3: And, Ma, when you see these people in person, you get a much better picture. No white lines going through them. And everybody has only one face, not three. You see, Miss Bankhead, we watch television all the time. My mother and I watched the baseball games all last summer.
0: The Giants, I hope.
3: Oh, no. We went to the Yankee Stadium.
0: Those darn Yankees again.
3: And were we surprised to see that Joe DiMaggio's number was 5, not 555. Oh, Ma, here comes a very pretty girl. I don't know who she is, but she just smiled at me.
0: Why, it's Mindy Carson. Mindy, come here, darling. I want you to meet Clifton Webb.
2: How do you do?
4: Oh, how do you do, Mr. Webb? I've looked forward to seeing you in person.
2: Thank you. And if I'd have known what you looked like, I'd have looked forward to seeing you in person.
3: Ma, they're not even looking at each other. They're looking at their scripts.
0: A song, Mindy.
4: Oh, may I?
0: Of course, darling. Meredith, how about some music for Mindy, huh?
5: Why, sure. What would you like to sing?
4: Do you have Bushel and a Peck, Meredith?
5: Oh, I think we can find it.
3: Ma, he's been ready to play it for 5 minutes.
0: One more crack out of you, darling, and I'll send you back to Caesar. And I mean Julius. Mindy, darling, would you please sing, huh?

0: there's a nice-looking gray-haired man here who keeps waving at the audience, and they applaud.
1: Imogene, will you please stop that? Clifton, how'd you like Mindy?
2: Not bad at all. Form good, movement excellent. In fact, one of the finest voices I've ever seen.
3: Oh. Thank you, Mr. Webb. And would you do me a favor? Would you give me your autograph on this piece of paper?
2: Certainly, my child. In which language?
3: Language?
2: Arabic, Hindustani, Greek, or just plain old, everyday, ancient Phoenician?
3: Well, I'd like it in plain old American, please.
2: How gauche. Very well. Here you are.
3: Oh, thank you so much, Mr. Webb.
0: Ma, wait till she gets home and finds out she hasn't got Clifton Webb's autograph at all. It's the sound man.
4: Wait a minute. Stop the penmanship. Don't you want my autograph?
3: Oh, but Mr. Durante, I already have your John Hancock.
4: Maybe from John Hancock, but not from me.
1: Well, I better break this up right here and ring my chimes. This is NBC, the National Broadcasting Company.

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The cigarette that brings you Bing Crosby and Bob Hope. By RCA Victor, world leader in radio, first in recorded music, first in television. 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The big stars on this program are Eddie Arnold, Joe Bushkin, Charles Boyer, Mindy Carson, Imogene Coca, Jimmy Durante, Clifton Webb, Meredith Wilson, and the Big Show Orchestra and Chorus, and every week, your hostess, the glamorous, unpredictable Tallulah Bankhead.

0: darling. We've been having a difficult time trying to keep the big show intact this week. That's because there are so many diverse temperaments to deal with. Now, first is my friend Clifton Webb, the talented stage and motion picture star. He resents my being on radio entirely.
1: I resent her being on radio entirely.
0: He thinks I'm debasing myself by being on radio.
1: I think she's debasing herself by being on radio.
0: Clifton's getting a little too old to accept new ideas.
1: I think she's debasing herself by being on radio.
0: And then I'm having a little difficulty with Imogene Coco. Now, she's a television star. She's been listening to our show on radio with her mother. Her mother misses being able to see the performance as well as hear it.
2: My mother misses being able to see the performance as well as hear it.
0: So Imogene is describing to her mother whatever is happening on stage.
2: So I'm describing to my mother whatever is happening on stage.
0: I have a feeling she's quite impressed with us.
2: Ma, that's not in the script. She's ad-libbing.
0: And then we have Jimmy Durante with us. He's a little confused about one of our guest stars.
3: I'm a little confused about one of the guest stars.
0: He has Clifton Webb mixed up with Clifton Fadiman.
3: I have Clifton Webb mixed up with Clifton Finnegan.
0: Well, as a result, Jimmy has become psychoneurotic, hypersensitive, and psychologically unstable.
3: As a result, I have become, here we go, psychoneurotic, hyposensitive, and psychologically, I belong in a stable.
0: And then, of course, I've been waiting to introduce one of my very favorite people, the world-famous stage and motion picture star. His name is Charles Wayne. He's a dear friend.
4: Je suis un cher ami.
0: Charles, je t'adore.
4: Why should I shut the door? I did not open it.
2: Ma, believe me, this man knows what je t'adore means.
0: Charles, darling, you know Clifton Webb, don't you?
4: Of course. Hello, Clifton. How are you?
1: As well as can be expected under these miserable circumstances.
0: Tell me, Charles, how are things in Paris?
4: Tallulah, Paris has such wonderful memories. But you know, I've been living in Hollywood for many years, and no one asks me about Hollywood. The only question they ever ask me is, how are things in Paris?
0: Well, Charles, there's so many more interesting things in Paris.
4: As they are also in this country.
0: But, darling, in Paris you have such gay boulevards.
4: Well, here we have Sixth Avenue.
0: You have those colorful, fiery, tempestuous apaches.
4: Here we have the Brooklyn Dodger fans.
0: Oh, dear, my poor Johns. And those wonderful romantic Frenchmen who flirt with you as you stroll along the sidewalks of Paris.
4: I told you, here we have Sixth Avenue.
0: And you have the Folies Bergère.
4: Ah, but here we have Fifth Avenue on a windy day.
0: And those little old ladies gossiping about their shopping at the marketplace.
4: And here we have Bing Crosby and Bob Hope, two little old men who also like to gossip.
5: Here we go. Where you been, genius? In some corner drugstore getting your kicks at the comic book counter?
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5: There's a delightful picture of you on the Lydia Pinkham bottle, too. Seriously, friends, Skinflint and I, we do agree 100% on this.
6: Chesterfield is the cigarette that everybody ought to be smoking.
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5: So open a pack, give them a smell.
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8: This Christmas, give Chesterfield Christmas cartons with Bing Crosby as Papa Santa Claus.
0: Ladies and gentlemen, one of America's most popular folk singers, whose records have sold in the millions, 14 million to be exact. And here he is, with bankbook to match, Eddie Arnold. Welcome to the big show, Eddie. And I want you to meet Clifton Webb.
9: Hi, y'all, Mr. Webb.
1: We're all splendid.
0: Clifton, Eddie is one of our great folk singers. A southern folk singer. You come from Tennessee, don't you, Eddie?
9: I do, and you come from Alabama, don't you, ma'am?
0: I do, sir.
1: I now pronounce you Mason and Dixon.
0: Clifton, we must draw the line somewhere. I want you to be nice to Eddie Arnold. He's come all the way up here from Nashville to be on our show.
9: Mr. Webb's probably never heard of Nashville, Tennessee.
0: You'll be sorry you gave him that straight line.
1: Tennessee, one of the 48 states. Population, 2,915,841. Tennessee is bounded on the west by Arkansas, on the north by Kentucky, on the east by North Carolina, and on the south by Mississippi, Alabama, and Georgia. As you can see, it's practically in the middle of nowhere.
0: How dare you, Clifton?
9: Sir, you have insulted a flower of the Southland, and I'm forced to thrash you within an inch of your life.
1: How cliche can you get?
9: Sir, defend yourself. I intend to beat you to a pulp.
1: Don't you dare touch me.
9: Well, if you won't defend yourself, sir, I'm going to play my guitar and sing.
1: Well, if that's my choice, beat me to a pulp.
0: Hey, darling, never mind that Yankee. He's still angry because the North lost the war. What are you going to sing for us, darling?

Thank you, Eddie, darling. We'll be seeing you later on in the show. You know, darlings, in many ways and little things, the times we're living through now are quite like the restless hours and uncertain times in which F. Scott Fitzgerald's fascinating people live their glittering moment. Charles Boyer joins me now in retelling here on the big show one of Scott Fitzgerald's most poignant stories from his work, All the Sad Young Men. Here is The Adjuster.

My mission is to heal those who are hurt. But my treatment takes time. I do the best I can, but I promise nothing. Nothing at all. I remember well a whole generation I had as a patient. It was called the 20s.

0: And they played as if yesterday had never been, as if tomorrow were a lie. There was a sweet sadness in the air, an ineffable sadness that belongs somehow to the young. You heard it in the tea time music at the rates of 1920, heard it in the gossip of irresponsible young women like Luella Hempel.
1: No, no, Edie. I do love my husband. Well, I hope I haven't given you that impression with all this talk. As a matter of fact, I cried myself to sleep last night. Because I know we're drifting slowly but surely to divorce. What? Well, why, most of the time we eat in restaurants, hotels, speakeasies. You know, Edie, I'm not going to be tied down to housekeeping. Of course John hates it. In fact, he hates everything I like. Well, that's just too bad. I sat home long enough while the baby was on the way, while I was nursing him. But now I'm sorry for John, Edie, but I'd rather he be unhappy than me. No, darling, you mustn't pay the check, Edie. I've got the money right here. Oh, goodness, it's late. Oh, dear, we've got to run.
0: Have you already sat in judgment upon Luella Hempel? Do not, I beg of you, do not be hasty. Remember, you must give her time. Yet, I promise nothing. Nothing at all.
2: Is that you, Luella?
1: Yes, John. Sorry to be late.
2: I've brought someone home to dinner. This is Dr. Moon. This is my wife.
0: Well, good evening, Mrs. Hempel. I hope I'm not interfering with any arrangement of yours.
1: Oh, not at all. I'm delighted you're coming to dinner. We're quite alone.
0: Such a nice house, Mrs. Hempel. And let me congratulate you on your fine little boy.
1: Oh, thank you, Dr. Moon. Do you specialize in children?
0: Oh, I'm not a specialist at all. I'm about the last of my kind, a general practitioner.
2: The last in New York, anyhow. In fact, Luella...
1: John, stop rubbing your face.
2: I'm sorry, Luella. As I was saying, I invited Dr. Moon here tonight because I wanted him to have a talk with you.
1: Talk with me?
2: Well, Dr. Moon's an old friend of mine, and I think he can tell you a few things, Luella, that you ought to know.
1: Oh, well, I don't see exactly what you mean. There's nothing the matter with me. I don't believe I've ever felt better in my life.
2: Well, excuse me. I've a letter to write.
1: I'm terribly sorry, Dr. Moon. Obviously, my husband is not himself tonight.
0: Well, he has told me a great deal about your satisfactory life together. He wonders if I can be of any help in smoothing things out.
1: Well, I can't imagine what John has told you, Dr. Moon, but I'd much prefer to discuss something else.
0: Oh, don't be afraid, Mrs. Hempel.
1: Oh, I'm not in the least afraid of you, Dr. Moon.
0: Tell me about your trouble.
1: I'll do no such... Didn't you see him rubbing his face? Are you blind? He's becoming so irritating to me that I think I'll go mad.
0: I see.
1: No, you don't see. Don't you see I've had enough of home? Don't you see how bored I am with keeping house, with the baby, everything? I want excitement. And I don't care what form it takes or what I pay for it, as long as it makes my heart beat.
0: I see.
1: You don't see. Oh, I've tried to be good, and I'm not going to try anymore. If I'm one of those women who wreck their lives for nothing, then I'll do it now. You can call me selfish, silly, anything you like, and be quite right. But in 5 minutes, I'm going out of this house and begin to be alive. Well, what are you listening to? Why don't you say something?
0: You're not going out. I'm sure you're not going out.
1: I am going out.
0: You see, Mrs. Hempel, your husband is not well. He's been trying to live your kind of life, and the strain has been too much for him. He does things like rubbing his face.
3: Mrs. Hempel, can I speak to you privately? Oh, it's Mr. Hempel. He came into the kitchen and began throwing the food out of the icebox. Oh, it's horrible. He smashed things. Now he's crying and laughing so it tears your heart out. Oh, it's horrible.
0: His sudden shock can seem to last an eternity. Moments later, it is only an eon. Hours later, an era. Months later, an hour. It was so in the case of Luella Hempel. Mrs. Hempel, you seem well.
1: I am well, Dr. Moon, thank you.
0: I congratulate you on the way you've taken hold of things.
1: But I haven't taken hold of things at all. I did what I have to do.
0: That's just it.
1: But the house isn't going. I had to discharge the servants, all but the nurse who doesn't know her business. And the baby's sick, and everything just as messy and terrible as it can be.
0: Well, would you mind telling me how you found out that the nurse doesn't know her business?
1: You find out various unpleasant things when you're forced to stay around a house. When you have to cook, clean, take care of a sick baby, tend to an invalid husband.
0: You've made progress, but I feel somewhat discouraged. As I told you, I promise nothing. I only do the best I can.
1: What do you mean? You've done nothing for me. Nothing at all.
0: Nothing yet, Mrs. Temple. It takes time.
1: Oh, I've met your type before. For some reason, you think that you have a standing here as an old friend of the family. But I don't make friends quickly. And I haven't given you the privilege of being so personal with me. Now, if you'll excuse me, Dr. Moon, I have work to do.
3: Mrs. Temple! Mrs. Temple, please come quickly.
1: Nurse, what is it? What's the matter? What's happened? Oh, no, not my baby. Not my baby.
0: Months look in the mirror and find themselves years. Yet somehow the heart is heedless of time. The heart is reluctant to yield. I needed patience with Mrs. Hempel. Mrs. Hempel.
1: You go away.
0: Your husband needs you.
1: I don't care.
0: You haven't anyone now but him.
1: I hate you.
0: If you like, I promised nothing, you know. I do the best I can. You'll be better when you realize that your baby is dead. That he has been dead for a long time.
1: You lie. You always lie. All right, my baby is dead. What shall I do now?
0: Your husband is much better. All he needs now is rest and kindness.
1: Perhaps you think you made him better, Dr. Moon.
0: Perhaps he's nearly well.
1: Nearly well, with his hair turned almost white. Yes, I'll go to him. I'll go to him in a minute. Now leave me alone. You hear? Get out! It's almost over now. I can go. I'm free. Free. I'll pack my trunk. I'll get everything ready. Then I'll see John. I'll say goodbye.

0: Oh, Luella, we were just talking. Nurse thinks it'd be a good thing for both you and me if you took me out for a ride today instead of her.
1: No, John, not today. I don't feel up to it.
0: But you're dressed for going out, dear.
1: Yes, John, yes. Let me kiss you, John.
0: Why, Luella, your cheek is wet. Are you crying?
1: No, no, I just want to say goodbye. I'm free now. Just pick up the traveling case. Open the door.
2: Mrs. Hamble.
1: No, no, Dr. Moon.
2: You can't run away from yourself.
1: I've got to go away. Out of this house of death and failure.
2: You haven't failed. You've only begun.
1: Let me pass.
2: No. Go back and tell the nurse you'll take your husband for a drive.
1: I can't. I can't. All right. All right. I'll go back, Dr. Moon.
2: Years stand together, bright and strong, and the moments of tragedy are light years away, pinpoints hardly visible to the naked eye. I always do the best I can, yet I promise nothing, but it is nice to remember that I was able to help Luella Hamble.
0: I'm fit again, Luella. They tell me I can go back to work tomorrow.
1: Oh, I'm so happy, John.
0: Oh, tomorrow after work, meet me. We'll do the town, celebrate. Oh, you've got it coming, old girl.
1: Yes, Mary?
3: Someone to see you, Mrs. Hemphill.
1: Oh, thank you. I'll be right back, John.
0: Well, what about that celebration?
1: Tell you in a moment, darling. Dr. Moon.
2: I have called to say goodbye. I'm going away for good.
1: But you can't. I need you.
2: No, you don't need me anymore. You don't realize it, but you've grown up. It's your turn to be the center of things. The light and glitter of the world is in your hands. Look in the mirror.
1: New lines. New shadows that seem to be wrinkles at the corners of the eyes.
2: Do you care?
1: No.
2: Do you accept the fact that your baby is dead?
1: Yes, Dr. Moon. But all that seems so vague and far away.
2: Yes, vague and far away. The household is in your keeping. If there is any light and warmth in it, it will be your light and warmth. If it is happy, it will be because you've made it so. Happy things may come to you in life, but you must never go seeking them anymore. It is your turn to make the fire.
1: Won't you sit down a moment longer, Dr. Moon?
2: No, there isn't time. But remember that whatever suffering comes to you, I can always help you if it is something that can be helped. I promise nothing.
1: Wait. What have you done to me? Why? Why have I no sorrow left? No sorrow left for anything at all? Tell me I must see. Yet I cannot see. Before you go, tell me who you really are.
2: Who am I? I am the last 5 years.
0: Luella, oh, there you are. I've an inspiration. Let's make it a real celebration tomorrow night. Cocktails at Moriarty's, dinner at the Plaza, dancing.
1: No, no, no, darling. You're coming home to me. Oh, John, John. There's so little time. And we have so much living to do.

0: Here's a word from RCA Victor. Once upon a time, to enter the world of magic, people said, open sesame. Nowadays, we say, RCA Victor. That golden password has long been admitting us to one new magical world of entertainment after another. 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Instead, as your RCA Victor dealer will show you, they cost far less than you'd pay for each console instrument separately. 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
1: 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You're all splendid in that sketch by F. Scott Fitzgerald. Splendid.
2: Everybody's splendid. Well, ain't that splendid? I'm going to splend a little myself.
3: Jimmy, what are you going to do?
2: I'm going to act.
1: Act? Shades of Barrymore.
2: Well, pull them down if you don't want to watch. I'm still going to act.
1: You an actor?
2: Certainly. Didn't you see my latest picture, The Milkman?
1: Sorry, I never get up that early.
3: Jimmy, what could you possibly act in?
2: In The Adjuster by F. Barry Fitzgerald. And I even got myself a leading lady, Imogene Cola.
3: Jimmy, it's Coca.
2: Coca, Cola, what's the difference? Come here, Imogene. There's two parts in the sketch, Bankhead and Boyer. Which part do you want?
4: Well, Bankhead, of course. You'll be Boyer.
2: Okay, we'll do it the hard way. Meredith, mood music, if you're in the mood.

0: My name is Dr. Moon. I'm a doctor, and I got a lot of titles to prove it. I got an R-A-G and an R-A-G-G. I got an M-O-P and an M-O-P-P. Not only that, but I'm in business with my boy. You can see our names on the door. Dr. Moon and Son. My boy takes care of the office during the day, and I take care of the office at night. That way you get the sun in the morning and the moon at night. We're a team, my boy and me. He takes care of the office, and I go around sticking my nose into other people's affairs. And with my equipment, I do a volume business. But I promise nothing. The other day, I gets a hurry call to go over to Emma Jean Coco's house. I get over there, and there's Coco. Nuts. Get a load of the dialogue.
1: No, Dr. Moon. I do love my husband. Of course I love him. I always love him, and I always will. And he loves me. He's always loved me, and he always will love me. Drifting away from him. I always drift away from him, and I always will drift away from him. And he's drifting away from me, and he's always drifting away from me, and he always will drift away from me.
2: Oh. I'm doing Bankhead.
1: But I worry about him, and I always have worried about him, and I always will worry about him. I do nothing but worry, worry, worry.
0: You don't know it, Mrs. Coco, but you worry too much. I used to worry. One time I worried so much, my hair turned gray overnight, and it was laying on the chiffonier. I beg your pardon, lying on the chiffonier.
1: You lied. You always lied. You lied before, and you're lying now. You and my husband. He came into the kitchen, threw all the food out of the refrigerator. He's crazy.
0: Threw all the food out of the refrigerator?
1: Yes, the apples, the bananas.
0: He ain't so crazy. You know you're not supposed to keep bananas in the refrigerator.
1: He's in his room now, crying and wailing. Look, I'll show you.
3: When the love bug bites, you don't know where to rat. He's right on the bite, and then it begins.
1: You see, he's crazy.
2: But he sold 14 million records.
0: That's a lot of shellac. But what's so crazy about selling 14 million records?
2: He sold them to me.
0: What did you buy them for?
2: Them.
0: I got news for you. He ain't crazy. You're the one that's crazy. Anybody that bought 14 million records has got to be crazy. And that's my advice to you. But I promise you nothing.
2: Doctor, then if I get rid of those 14 million records, I'm cured. Why don't you take them, Doctor?
0: I most certainly will not.
2: Why not?
0: If I do that, what am I going to do with my 14 million records?
4: Jimmy, Imogene, I must say you were hilarious.
2: Thank you, Miss Bankhead.
0: What do you mean, thank you? Everybody else is splendid. We're only hilarious. And you, Clifton, you don't even look like we were hilarious.
5: I'm sorry, James. I was just standing here thinking of the days of Scott Fitzgerald, when we lived life to the full, when Broadway was really Broadway, not a large papaya juice stand, when theaters were theaters, not television studios. You remember Tallulah? We were in plays on Broadway, in the theaters, across the way from each other.
4: Oh, of course, I was only a child.
2: Ma, she's not telling
4: Shut
2: you.
4: Shut up!
5: We meet after the theater, Tallulah, remember? The gay little restaurants we went to, the soft music and candlelight, the exotic food.
0: I'm getting hungry just thinking about it. Let's go someplace and grab an exotic sandwich.
5: Grab a sandwich. That's the story of this era. Not like the old days, Tallulah.
4: And the people and those wonderful mad people, where have they all gone?
5: I've just seen some of them, but they're on the continent. Living a kind of life which seems to have disappeared here. Everybody who is anybody is over there.
4: Jimmy? Then the restaurants... face, baby.
0: Then the restaurants over here should be pretty...
4: empty.
0: Then the restaurants over here should be pretty empty. Let's go in and grab a sandwich. I'm hungry.
4: Oh, Clement, remember the little French restaurant we used to go to?
5: Pierre's.
4: Of course, Pierre's. What food, what wine.
0: Well, okay, let's go to Pierre's. What are we standing here talking about?
4: Clifton, let's go to Pierre's. Let's try to recapture those wonderful days.
5: I'm one step ahead of you, Tallulah. I asked Kitty to meet us after the show. I saw her for one mad moment on the ski slope at Biarritz. As I sped by, I yelled to her, "See you at Pierre's in New York."
4: Did you have fun over there, darling?
5: Oh, on the go all the time. You know how it is. The races at Ascot, roulette at Monte Carlo, swimming at Nice, skiing in the Alps, shooting in Scotland.
0: When did you eat?
4: There, Clifton, all the old crowd.
5: Well, the old crowd's rather thinned out.
0: I can see why. Nobody eats.
4: Let's go to Pierre's, darling. Let's try to pick life up where we dropped it in with our separate ways. Do you think we can, Clifton?
5: Of course. We'll go back some few years in time. After all, what is time but a figment of man's imagination?
0: It is now 6:30. Figment, what's time? Stop and let's go.
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5: All right, we're off for Pierre's. Coming, Tallulah?
4: Yes, darling. Do you remember where Pierre's was? 54th Street, wasn't it?
5: No, it was 45th.
4: Oh, no, darling. They moved to 45th and then they moved back to 54th.
5: Yes, but they moved back to 45th Street again.
0: Can't we go to a restaurant that's standing still? No, I'm not only hungry, I'm dizzy.
5: Is he coming with us?
4: Well, of course, Clifton. Of course, Jimmy's coming along.
5: Very well, James, but please try to look tall.
4: Oh, wait a minute, Clifton. I must turn out the lights here.
6: Oh, just a moment, Miss Bankhead. 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By RCA Victor, world leader in radio, first in recorded music, first in television. 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Now, Tallulah, would you like to ring your chimes?
4: Thank you, Ed. 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
6: This is The Big Show, and Tallulah Bankhead and Clifton Webb, trying to recapture the memory of an earlier day, have gone to a little restaurant they used to frequent years ago, taking with them Jimmy Durante. Our party is now entering the little French restaurant. The proprietor greets them.
7: Bonsoir, madame, monsieur. Table for two.
0: Just a minute. How about me?
7: Oh, pardonnez-moi, monsieur. I did not see you.
0: How can you see me? I ain't eaten all day. I'm the finishing American.
5: Well, Pierre. Pierre, it's been a long time. My old friend Pierre.
4: Pierre, how do you do it? You haven't aged a day in all these years, has he, Clifton, darling?
5: Looks the same as ever.
7: Well, if Pierre looks the same as ever, it is a miracle because Pierre has been dead for 15 years.
5: Well, Tallulah, we stayed away too long, and what a pity. There are so many old memories I wanted to talk over with Pierre.
0: Well, tell them to me. If I don't get something to eat pretty soon, I can deliver the message in person.
7: I am sorry. You have a reservation, of course.
5: We have a reservation with the past.
7: Would Monsieur care to wait until Mr. Past arrives?
4: No, Pierre, you don't understand.
7: Charles, madame, you have a reservation?
4: You don't understand, Charles. We come back after all these years to take another look at the old place we remembered so fondly.
5: The proprietor may have changed, but the place is the same. I already have that old nostalgic feeling.
4: Remember, darling, the expression we used to use? We used to say, Pierre is the Katz.
7: Oh, of course. A table for Mr. and Mrs. Pierre Katz. Well, would you care to check your wraps at the coat room? The young lady will take care of them.
5: Fifi, darling. Look to Lou, it's Fifi. Still checking coats.
4: Oh, Fifi, darling, don't you remember us? Of course, we've changed, but then so have you. You used to be tall and dark and had coal black hair. Now you're short and blonde.
8: My name is Mindy.
4: Darling, how quaint. You've even changed your name. Well, you don't mind if we go on calling you Fifi. You see, we're trying to get back something we lost here years ago.
8: If you lost it in this cloakroom, you'll have to have a check to get it back.
5: If it were only that simple to get back what we're looking for.
0: All I'm looking for is something to eat.
7: Follow me. I have a nice table with candles.
0: Okay, I'll eat that.
7: Here we are. May I recommend a drink to start, perhaps?
4: Oh, good. I'll have...
5: Now, just a moment, Tallulah.
4: Yes, darling?
5: Let me see if I can remember. For you, yes, a very dry martini with a little onion.
4: Oh, Clifton, you remembered. And for you, darling, a martini with an olive, right?
5: You remembered, too.
0: Hey, gendarme, make me a double.
7: Double martini?
0: Double olives and double onions. I remembered I'm hungry.
5: Oh, just a moment, Pierre.
7: Charles.
5: Tallulah, what are we doing ordering martinis? Don't you remember? It was all champagne to start.
4: Oh, Clifton, you're so right, darling. Of course, champagne, Pierre.
7: Charles, and the champagne is here.
5: Yes, a quart of champagne. And Tallulah, your slipper, please.
4: No, Clifton, now, darling, you're not going to drink it out of my slipper.
5: I always did. It was a ritual. I insist on it. Give me your slipper.
4: Clifton, no, darling.
5: There. Now I have your slipper. And now a quart of champagne, and I'll drink from your... You better make that 2 quarts.
4: No, darling, I just want
5: to... I insist. Here we are. I drink to you, my dear, and to the good days when life... Oh, look at me. Champagne all over my clothes.
4: Well, I tried to tell you, Clifton, slippers are open-toed these days.
5: James, will you please stop licking my suit?
0: One of my favorite dishes, herringbone with wine sauce. When do we eat?
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0: Who do you have to know? Who do you have to know around here to get something to eat? Hey, Pierre.
7: Charles, monsieur.
0: How about some frog's legs?
4: Oh, what a divine piano.
0: Okay, I'll take piano legs.
4: Who is that young man for piano? Would you ask him to come over here, please?
7: Oh, of course. Joe, would you come over? His name is Joe Pushkin.
4: Oh, Mr. Pushkin, I've been listening to your wonderful piano. It's just divine, darling.
9: Thank you, Miss Bankhead, and I'm glad you dropped in tonight. because I've written a song dedicated to you.
4: To me? Oh, dear boy, but you shouldn't have.
9: I call it Portrait of Tallulah.
4: Isn't he sweet?

0: really captures the real Tallulah.
1: Oh, isn't he a dear? But you really shouldn't have.
0: Well, maybe you're right. I shouldn't have. I could change it to Portrait of Betty.
1: Isn't he sweet? Anyway, play it for us, won't you, Joe, darling?
2: How do you like that? Now we're going to have dinner music without the dinner.

0: Joe, darling, thank you very much for that portrait of Tallulah. Clifton, isn't it wonderful that someone should write a composition for poor little old me?
1: Come now, Tallulah, you're not poor and you're not little.
0: Isn't he sweet? You're just jealous, darling, because no one ever wrote a portrait of Clifton.
1: As a matter of fact, Toscanini and I are working on just such a composition. He's writing the lyric, of course.
2: Well, this has gone far enough. Hey, Pierre.
3: The name is Charles.
2: How about something to eat?
3: Oh, of course. What would you like to start with?
2: Food.
1: I'll do the ordering. Tallulah, remember the wonderful delicacies they used to serve here? What would you like? Snails? Mussels?
3: May I recommend our specialty, monsieur?
1: Of course, Pierre.
3: Charles.
2: What's the difference? Pierre, Charles. Bring on the food.
3: I am trying to recommend something, monsieur, if you would give me but a moment.
1: All right, Charles, go ahead.
3: My name is Pierre.
0: I thought you said Pierre was dead.
3: I'm sorry, my name is Charles, but sometimes I wish I could change places with Pierre.
1: What was it you were going to recommend?
3: Well, we had the most delicious gefilte fish.
2: That's for me, whatever it is.
1: Oh, wait a moment, just a moment. I thought of something. Tallulah.
0: Yes, darling?
1: I do remember the steaks we used to get here.
0: Oh, yes, those tender, thick, luscious steaks.
1: Oh, you do remember, don't you?
0: Yes,
1: that's what we'll have, Charles. But the good steaks, the dollar and a quarter steaks, not the 75-cent ones.
3: Ah, monsieur, the dollar and a quarter steaks are now with Pierre.
2: Lucky Pierre. He may be dead, but at least he's eaten.
3: Quarter steaks, which you remember so well, are now $6.50. You see, the restaurant business is not what it used to be.
1: All of a sudden, nothing seems to be like it used to be. We came here with a feeling of nostalgia.
2: My stomach is feeling nostalgia.

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But if you want nostalgia, I can give it to you. Right out of the old Club Durant, back in the 30s. When people used to eat once in a while. And everybody was singing right with me. 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Oh, what a tune!

0: Cigars, cigarettes, gardenias, theater tickets, bonbons, a prize in every package. Just hold the ring up to the light. Candy apples, have yourself paged in the main dining room.
1: Oh, Clifford, I think I will have some cigarettes, darling.
2: Young lady, some cigarettes, please.
0: Yes, sir. What brand?
1: I'll have the same as that fellow is having at the table over there.
0: Oh, you mean Bing Crosby.
3: Bing, did you see that postcard we got from Bob Hope, the one from Alaska?
4: Say, you know, I don't think Fat Boy ought to spend too much time up there in the Eskimo country. You know how crazy they are about blubber. Say, what is the postcard? Give me the vine on there.
3: Didn't you notice the postmark?
4: No.
3: It postmarked the Valley of 10,000 Smokes.
4: Could this Alaska Valley have anything to do with the fact that over 10,000 smokers make the Chesterfield mildness test every day?
3: Well, I don't see how, Bing. You see, the 10,000 smokes up there from Alaskan volcanoes.
4: Well, I'm sure Bob fixed it so all those craters are now smoking those good, milder Chesterfield.
3: Friends, you can prove it to yourself that Chesterfield is the milder cigarette. Just open them, smell them, and smoke them.
5: Chesterfield, Chesterfield, always wins first place. That milder, mild tobacco never leaves an aftertaste.
6: So open a pack, give them a smell,
5: then you'll smoke them.
7: This Christmas, give Chesterfield Christmas cartons with Bing Crosby as Papa Santa Claus.

0: Clifton, I've forgotten, darling. You were such a wonderful dancer. Let's dance now, shall we, darling?
1: Yes. We always used to dance here, didn't we, Tallulah? Maybe this will bring back some of the wonderful memories.
0: It's just like old times, dancing with you. I fit right here. One arm around my shoulder, one arm around my waist, the other arm around... Jimmy, what are you doing between Clifton and me?
2: I'm dancing. I ain't eating, so I'm dancing. Which one of you two is going to dance with me? Or, I'm no snob, let's make it a threesome.
0: Jimmy, will you please go back to the table and get yourself something to eat, darling? Clifton and I are trying to recapture a mood.
1: Tallulah, I'm afraid we'll never be able to recapture.
0: Oh, we must, darling. We must.
1: Tallulah, you're crying. Please, I can't stand here.
0: Well, you're standing on my foot.
1: I'm sorry. You see, we don't even dance well together anymore.
0: Oh, keep dancing, darling. We're doing fine.
1: Tallulah, do you remember in the old days the way you used to sing along with the orchestra while we danced? Why don't you sing again now?
0: Oh, Clifton, darling, it's sweet of you to ask me, but I couldn't, really. I couldn't.
1: Please, Tallulah, for me.
0: Well?
1: For old time's sake, Tallulah.
0: For old time's sake, darling.

0: darling, it's been a lovely, lovely evening, Clifton, but I'm afraid we just can't rekindle old memories.
1: You're right, Tallulah. Well, good night, Pierre. I mean, Charles.
2: Oh, that's quite all right, monsieur. What's the difference if you call me Pierre or Charles or even my real name, Maya? What difference what you name your past? There will always be a past. And 20 years from now, you will be as nostalgic about this evening as you are now about the evenings you spent with Pierre or Sam, which was his real name.
1: Very well put, Sam.
2: No, please, it's Maya.
0: That's an idea, darling. We'll make a date to meet right here 20 years from now.
1: Very well, but please phone me the day before and remind me.
0: How about you, Jimmy, darling? Will you meet us here, too?
3: I won't have to meet you. I'll be here still waiting for something to eat.
1: Well, Tallulah, until then, good night.
0: Darling, a good night kiss?
1: Oh, I hate these sad partings. But if you must kiss me, on the brow, please.
4: Ma, she missed the brow by 5 inches.

Well, darlings, we've come to the end of another big show. Next week, we come to you from Hollywood. And what a cast. Louis Armstrong, Bob Hope, Dean Martin and Jerry Lewis, Frankie Lane, and as always, Meredith Wilson and the Big Show Orchestra and Chorus. And beginning next week, an exciting new first in radio. The Actors' Company of Hollywood joins the Big Show as a weekly feature. This outstanding theater group, numbering among its members some of the movie's capital's finest creative talents, will bring you each week an exciting, dramatic sketch especially adapted for the Actors' Company. I'm particularly pleased to welcome the Actors' Company to the Big Show, inasmuch as we appreciate stars who take an active interest in the living theater. I'm looking forward to a pleasant and rewarding association. Next week, for its premiere on the Big Show, the Actors' Company will present Rosalind Russell and Dorothy McGuire in The Women. And now, the rest of the company joins me in hoping that until then, may the good Lord bless and keep you, whether near or far away.

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1: The Adventures of Ozzie and Harriet. Presenting America's favorite young couple, Ozzie Nelson and Harriet Hilliard. And now let's see what's going on in the Nelson family.
2: Ozzie?
3: Yeah?
2: David's in a hurry, dear. Could you make the toast?
3: Oh, sure. Is there any school today?
2: Oh, yes, there's school.
3: What's the big rush, David?
2: He's been appointed hall monitor.
3: Oh, good for you. What does that consist of?
2: I stand by the stairs and see that the other kids don't shove and push. Jam, please.
3: Well, that sounds like quite a responsibility.
2: I don't think it's so hard.
3: What's wrong with it?
2: Well, for one thing, at recess and lunch, I don't have as much time to play ball as the other kids.
3: Oh, I think you'll find in later life being a monitor is a little more valuable experience.
2: Not if I'm a ball player.
3: Well, it all comes under the heading of accepting responsibility. Can't shirk our duties, you know.
2: Don't let the toast burn, Ozzie. More jam, please. Don't eat any more jam, Ricky, until you get your toast.
3: Well, there's some things we have to do in life, whether we like them or not. Here at home, we all have certain tasks to perform. Somebody has to cook. Somebody has to keep the furnace going. Who's responsible for hanging up your clothes?
2: I am.
3: And who's responsible for putting away skates and sports equipment?
2: I am, boy.
3: Well, school is just an extension of your home life.
2: Are you watching the toast, Ozzie?
3: No, Dolly, yes. There you are, Ricky. See, when you have a job due at school, get it done just as you would at home. Regardless of how big or how small. Give me a piece of that toast, will you? Thank you. Whatever the job is, the important thing is to accept it gracefully and do it well. See, David, you were made a monitor because you're an outstanding student. It's a reward for being conscientious. So be proud of the fact that only the best students get to be monitors.
2: Were you ever a monitor, Pop?
3: Schools were a little different in those days, Ricky.
2: Ricky, don't bother Daddy while he's buttering his toast. I got a job at school, too, boy.
3: Ah, good for you, son. What do you do?
2: Starts today. I'm supposed to stay after school and clean the erasers.
3: Well, good for you, Ricky. How come the teacher selected you?
2: She caught me talking during the spelling lesson.
3: Well, nevertheless, it all comes under the heading of a civic responsibility. Job to be done and done well.
2: You better get your books, boys. You'll be late for school. We'll talk about this later.
4: Okay, Mom. Come on, Ricky.
2: Okay.
3: Well, those boys want to get out of something. They twist and turn like drunken eels.
2: Hey, I better get going here. I have a million things to do.
3: I name three.
2: Do the dishes, make the beds, and do the shopping.
3: How can women build a few ordinary little chores into a million things today?
2: Well, I also have a luncheon meeting with all the committee women for the annual PTA bazaar.
3: Oh, is that affair coming up again?
2: Oh, I just remembered. I also have to get out a report for the Ways and Means Committee at the library. And then there's a meeting today at the Entertainment Committee at the church.
3: Well, I think it's wonderful you've been appointed to all these committees.
2: Appointed? I volunteered. I've said I will so often, I'm beginning to feel like a little red hen.
3: Well, anyway, I'm very proud of you, dear. It shows a real public spirit. You know something? We're getting to be quite a civic-minded family.
2: Well, I just hope I haven't taken on more than I can handle.
3: Oh, I'm sure you are. Wonderful spirit.
2: Oh, I almost forgot. I have also become a special traffic policeman.
3: Traffic policeman?
2: Mm-hmm. You know that bad street crossing near the school?
3: Yeah.
2: Well, some of the mothers have volunteered to take turns watching it during school hours. Here, look at this.
3: Oh, how about that? Armband and a whistle.
2: Works and everything.
3: Sounds like a real policeman. Here, let me try it. Holy smokes. Sorry, old man. Somebody blew the whistle by mistake.

0: Come on in, Barney. In here.
1: Oh, hi, Art. You know, there's one thing about you, old man. You never disappoint anybody.
0: What's on your mind?
1: Nothing. I thought I'd find you lying on the couch, and I wasn't disappointed.
2: Hello, Barney. Hey, you look a little unhappy. What's the trouble?
1: You know, Harriet, women are wonderful. They look lovely. They're a comfort to have around. They even smell nice.
2: What's your complaint?
1: Why do they have to go running bazaars?
2: Well, it's a charity.
1: Fine. I'm all for it. Somebody needs help. Somebody else says, let's do something about it. Somebody else says, how can we raise the money? Somebody else says, let's run a bazaar. And then somebody always says, we'll get Thornberry to build the boots.
2: You mean the PTA bazaar, huh? Mrs. Pennypeather said she was calling you for that.
3: Now, what's so terrible about building a booth, Barney?
1: Well, don't you remember the PTA bazaar last year? I built the booth in my basement. Had to work late at night and keep my family up because I had to make changes.
2: What changes?
1: Well, Mrs. Flicker wanted it taller so she wouldn't bump her head. Mrs. Henderson is short, so she wanted the counter lower. Mrs. Cassidy wanted the booth broader because, well, you know Mrs. Cassidy. And Mrs. Walker wanted the shelves deep because she had 4 dozen jars of pineapple guava jelly.
3: I remember now.
2: I could hear the moaning way over here.
1: When I was all through, the top was high enough for Mrs. Flicker, the counter was low enough for Mrs. Henderson, the booth was wide enough for Mrs. Cassidy, for Mrs. Cassidy, the shelves were deep enough for Mrs. Walker's 4 dozen jars of pineapple guava jelly, and I had to build the booth all over again because I couldn't get it out of my basement.
3: Frankly, Thorny, I'm a little disappointed at your attitude. I should think you'd feel honored they called on you to build the booth. They could have asked a lot of people to do it. Me, for instance. The year before last, I built them. Hammered in every nail myself. Even paid my own medical bills.
1: Hey.
3: Frankly, I feel a little hurt that they asked you instead of me.
1: Well, Oz, I'd be very happy.
3: No, no, no. The important thing is the job gets well done. You're the best man for it. I gladly step aside to you.
1: Oh, I'm sure they'd love to have you help me, Oz. In fact, that's why I stopped.
3: Oh, thanks just the same, Sonny, but I didn't spoil all your fun. You'd have to share the credit. You know, that wouldn't be right.
1: But Oz, you have such great ideas. You're such a big help.
3: Oh, I know, Sonny, but you deserve all the honors for yourself.
1: Now, really, Oz, you know I'm generous about things like
3: that's
1: that.
3: That's just it. I'd be the last one to take advantage of your generosity. So you go right ahead and build them by yourself. Thanks, anyway. Thanks, Lou. Oh, by the way, if you want to borrow the saw and hammer, they're hanging out in the garage.
1: That's very generous of you, old pal.
3: Oh, not at all. No more generous than you were in lending them to me in the first place, so... Sit right in, Barney. And just remember, it's all in the interest of civic duty.
1: I'm glad I talked to you, Oz. Mrs. Pennyfeather asked me to make a bench for her to sit on, and you changed my mind.
3: You weren't going to make it?
1: Oh, yes, I'm going to make it. But now I won't leave the nails sticking out.
3: You know, Harriet, it does my heart good to see so many people fulfilling civic obligations, taking on public responsibilities, accepting duties.
2: That must be the postman.
3: Even the postman serves the public faithfully, always cheerful, always on time. Nothing keeps this courier from the swift completion of his appointed round. Anything important, dear?
2: No, just a couple things for me. Hey, here's an important-looking letter. Dear citizen, you have been chosen to... Ozzy, this is a summons for jury duty.
3: Well, that's very nice.
2: Nice? What's nice about it?
3: Well, Harriet, one of the great privileges of the democratic way of life is to be a cog in our judicial machinery.
2: Ozzy?
3: I should think you'd be very happy about it.
2: Ozzy?
3: Besides the civic responsibility, I think you'll find jury duty a very interesting experience.
2: Ozzy?
3: Yeah?
2: I've got nothing to do with it. The summons is for you.
3: Wait! Oh, they can't do this to me.
2: But your civic responsibility.
3: I voted last year. I'm a busy man. They can't do a thing like that. Harriet, maybe if you write the jury commission a letter telling them how difficult it'd be for you to manage without me.
2: Well, how difficult would it be, dear?
3: Well, suppose there's a fire.
2: I call the fire department.
3: Well, suppose you hear a burglar.
2: I'll call the police department.
3: Suppose there's a hurricane, carries away the house and everything in it. What would you do then?
2: What would you do?
3: Well, Harriet, there's never been a hurricane in this part of the country. See, I haven't even left yet, and you're starting to worry.
2: Remember, dear? Remember that little speech about civic responsibility?
3: That's just it. Because I've got civic responsibility, I wanted to find somebody who'll make a better juror than I am. Yes. For one thing, I'm too impressionable.
2: Well, now, what's that got to do with it?
3: Suppose there's a woman defendant. She'll start to cry. You know how I melt. Maybe she'll be pretty. Maybe she'll be devastatingly attractive. Sit up there on the stand, probably wearing a revealing dress. Maybe I better start early and get a good seat.
2: Ozzy?
3: Hmm?
2: Wake up and answer the phone.
3: No, no. Hello?
4: Hello, Mr. Nelson?
3: Yes?
4: This is Mrs. Pennyfeather, president of the PTA.
3: Oh, yes, Mrs. Pennyfeather.
4: Yes. Well, Mr. Thornberry happened to mention how hurt you felt at not being asked to work on the booth. And now, since we need more help, we can make everybody happy.
3: Yes, but Mrs. Pennyfeather...
4: No arguments, please. We insist that you help. And you'll just have to forgive me for not asking you first.
3: Oh, well, this is very kind of you, Mrs. Pennyfeather.
4: Yes.
3: I'll have to remember to thank Mr. Thornberry personally, but I'm afraid I won't be able to help.
4: Well, I know, but as long as you try your best.
3: I'm busy. I've had a higher call. I've been called for jury duty.
4: Jury duty?
3: Yes, I've got the summons right here in front of me. The First District Court.
4: Oh, isn't that a shame? Poor Mr. Nelson. If it had come at any other time.
3: Well, as the old saying goes, those are the breaks.
4: Yes, that's the idea. There'll always be another year.
3: Always.
4: And another bazaar. Yeah. More food to make. Remember that.
3: It'll be on my mind continually. Meanwhile, if there's anything else I could do, like, running the bingo game,
4: yes,
3: or the Little Egypt concession,
4: yes,
3: or if you've got a...
4: Yes, I'll let you know.
3: Oh, thank you. And may I say again how sorry I am? I can't build the booth.
4: Well, it does seem a shame. That's work that does call for a strong back and a... Well, goodbye, Mr.
3: Goodbye, Mrs. Featherweight. It's a... You know, Harriet, this jury duty may have its good points after all.
2: I'm not so sure about that.
3: At least I won't have to knock myself out building booths for the PTA Bazaar.
2: But, dear, you may have to serve for weeks on end.
3: Oh, that reminds me.
2: What?
3: Weeks on end. I'm going out to the garage and get my air cushion.

0: the province of the trial jury to determine the truth of the alleged facts in a civil case and the guilt or innocence of the accused in a criminal case. Therefore, fellow jurors, I feel that... hello, Emmy Lou.
1: Are you hiding from somebody?
0: No, I'm just sitting here talking to... refreshing my mind on a few of the legal principles. I've been selected for jury duty.
1: Oh, Mr. Nelson, how fascinating. How thrilling. Oh, I bet you'll be wonderful.
0: Oh, thank you, Emmy Lou. I'll do my best to be impartial and fair-minded.
1: Jeepers, Mr. Nelson, I'll bet with your legal background and everything, they'll make you foreman of the jury.
0: Yes, I wouldn't be surprised if they did.
1: And it's undoubtedly a very important trial, probably the most important trial this year.
0: And this is leap year, too.
1: It'll be something horribly exciting, like gangsters or robbers. Why, it might even be a beautiful, mysterious woman on trial for her life.
0: Yes.
1: And there you sit, Mr. Nelson, foreman of the jury, all eyes upon you.
0: Well, not if the defendant is really beautiful.
1: Oh, isn't it exciting? The trial begins. For days it speeds along, dramatic, thrilling, intense. A woman's life is in the balance.
0: She'll get a fair trial, too, I'll see.
1: Finally, the summing up. The jury retires. You order coffee and sandwiches and settle down to weigh the evidence. Hours go by. The tension mounts. It's getting unbearable. Reporters are keeping their phone lines open to the city desk. The judge is pacing in his antechamber. Suddenly, the jury room door opens, and guess what?
0: The jury wants more sandwiches and coffee.
1: Of deliberation. Then you finally fire into the courtroom. Everything goes quiet. You can hear a pin drop. The beautiful woman is looking at you. The judge, the lawyers, the reporters, the spectators, they're all looking at you.
0: I hope my tie is straight.
1: There you stand. And now, solemnly, with a tear in your stern blue eye, you give the verdict. Not guilty.
0: Not guilty.
1: Pandemonium breaks loose. You're a hero,
0: Thank you. A public figure,
1: with your picture in all the papers.
0: Hello, Mom.
1: Oh, you're the most wonderful man. Can I have your autograph?
0: Certainly.
1: Oh, just sign my notebook.
0: Thank you. To Emmy Lou. Ozzie Nelson, foreman, there you are.
1: Oh, thank you, Mr. Nelson.
0: Thank you.
1: And thanks for acquitting that poor, innocent, beautiful woman.
0: It was only my duty, Emmy Lou. I'm glad I did it. Harry, if you realize I've probably been called for jury duty for some big, important trial, something like gangsters or something.
2: Well, I certainly hope not.
0: Well, why not?
2: Well, I was reading just the other day where some gangsters took a jury member for a ride. It might be dangerous.
0: Harriet, when it comes to a question of public duty, I'm not a man to be swayed by the imminence of danger. You think I mind their intimidation? You think I mind their threats? Do you think you could come with me? Pardon me, I was told to report to this court while they select the jury.
3: Your name?
0: Nelson.
3: Oswald G. Nelson of Rogers Road?
0: Yes, sir.
3: Sit right down here, Mr. Nelson. We'll call you when we're ready for you.
4: Did you bring your air cushion, dear? These seats are as hard as a rock.
0: No, it had a hole in it. I took to the service station to be vulcanized.
5: Silence in the court while prospective jurors are being questioned.
0: I suppose this will be a big case.
6: Oh, yes, yes, indeed. Very interesting.
0: What sort of case is it? Criminal, gangsters?
6: The Mercury Holding Company is in litigation with the Pennsylvania Bonding Corporation over the title deeds to certain bottom lands.
5: Will the prosecutor please question the prospective jurors?
7: Herbert Barrington up front, please. Herbert Barrington.
0: Kind of stuffy in here, doesn't it, son? Boring.
4: Oh, quiet, dear.
5: I'd like to complete this jury before the day is over.
7: Yes, Your Honor. I would, however, like to call the court's attention to the similarity between this case and the case of Snodgrass versus Continental Can.
0: Boy, these seats are sure hard. How long have we been here?
4: About 3 hours.
0: Oh, so stuffy in here. Keep my eyes open.
7: Stanislaus Dobignavian up front, please. Stanislaus Dobignavian.
0: My name is Stanislaus Dobignavian.
4: Ozzy, you're falling asleep.
0: My name is Ozzy, you're falling asleep.
4: Ozzy, don't fall asleep.
8: I haven't slept for days worrying about this case, Your Honor.
2: I'm Harriet.
8: I'm Harriet Nelson.

0: Now go on with your testimony, Miss Falling Asleep.
1: Well, Your Honor, honey, it was like this. I was just standing in front of the jewelry store waiting for my uncle. He was inside buying me a diamond bracelet.
2: Your Honor, Judge Darbignadian, please.
0: Yes, Mr. Nelson.
2: Your Honor, I realize this is a bit irregular, but in the interest of gaining more knowledge of the true facts of the case, I wish to ask the witness a few questions.
0: It is a bit irregular, Mr. Nelson, but as foreman of the jury, I think you're entitled to this special dispensation. And may I say that your request was very well put.
2: Thank you, Your Honor. My knowledge of law and procedure is very slight.
0: On the contrary, you have a very firm foundation in the basic tenets. The bar could do with men like you.
2: Really, Your Honor, you flatter me.
0: Not at all. I feel ability deserves recognition.
2: Have it your way, Your Honor. May I proceed with the questioning now?
0: By all means. This should be very interesting in a legal sense.
2: Miss Falling Asleep.
1: Yes, Mr. Nelson. Foreman, honey.
2: There are a few facts I'd like to uncover.
1: You can count on me for anything.
2: Well, thank you. You're very cooperative. Would you tell us, please, just where in front of the jewelry store were you standing?
1: I wasn't standing. I was sitting on a fire hydrant.
2: It was a cold day, as I remember. Didn't you find the hydrant a bit chilly to sit on?
1: I was wearing my mink.
2: Oh, yes, of course. Now, the chief witness for the prosecution testified he saw you run into the getaway car with the robbers. He said you were wearing a bright red dress.
1: Only a woman who wants to attract attention would wear a red dress. I don't need to attract attention.
2: Of course. Now, what color dress were you wearing?
1: A skin-tight black silk jersey dress.
2: So, you say you were wearing a black dress, and the witness said you were wearing a red dress.
1: That's right.
0: Mr. Nelson, you're doing an excellent job.
2: Thank you. Now, will the chief witness for the prosecution please take the stand?
3: Okay, okay.
2: Now, Mr. Thornberry, you say when you saw this young lady, she was wearing a bright red dress.
3: That's right, bright red. She looked terrific in it, too.
2: Now, never mind the physical details, Mr. Thornberry. Now, what is the color of this piece of cloth I'm holding up over my head?
3: Green.
2: Your Honor, I submit that the witness is colorblind. This piece of cloth is obviously red.
0: Brilliant, Mr. Nelson, brilliant. Here, let me shake your hand.
2: Thank you, Your Honor.
0: Just call me Stan. Just call me.
4: Ozzy, wake up. You're snoring. The judge is furious.
2: So who do I... Oh, thank you, Stan.
5: Wake up. Come on, wake up.
0: Isn't that the jury you wanted excused?
5: Yes, Your Honor.
0: Wake him up and get him out of here.
2: What is it? What happened?
5: That's all, Mr. Nelson. I pulled some strings and got you excused.
2: Excused from what?
5: From jury duty. We won't need you. You can go now.
2: Well, you can't do that to me.
0: Get him out of here.
2: What's that?
0: Bailiff, throw that man out.
2: I don't want to be excused. I came here to serve.
4: Bobby, come on.
2: I'm a citizen. I'm a voter. I demand my chance.
0: Out!
2: I know my rights. I've been through the freedom.
0: Throw that man.

0: of all the humiliating experiences. Practically thrown out. Cast aside like an old shoe. An empty milk carton. An old Butterfinger wrapper.
1: Oh, it was nothing personal, dear. It was just that they had enough jurors without you.
0: What's the use of being civic-minded? What does it get you? Man sacrifices his time for public duty, loses sleep, gets up earlier than usual, shaves closer than usual, dresses carefully in a dignified, legalistic manner, goes down to court, and what happens?
1: You caught up on the sleep you lost.
0: Supposed to show you, it doesn't pay to be intelligent. Doesn't pay to get an education. What good does it do you to go through school? You just get thrown off juries.
1: Oh, I think...
0: Just see if I ever go to another class reunion. The lawyer that threw me out.
1: He excused you.
0: His client was probably a crook and as guilty as they make him. He's afraid to have me on the jury. Or to have that man disbarred. Those beady, shifting little eyes. Who was he anyway? He looked familiar.
1: Mr. Pennyfeather.
0: Pennyfeather?
1: Mm-hmm. Fenimore Pennyfeather. His wife is president of the PTA. You've seen him at the meetings.
0: Oh.
1: Yes. Oh, Ozzie, look.
0: Hmm?
1: There's a big pile of lumber in our driveway. And there's Thorny.
0: Yes. And somehow I don't like that big smile on his face.
2: Hi, Oz. Boy, I sure fixed it for you, didn't I, Oz?
0: Fixed what?
2: Got you off jury duty.
0: You got me off.
2: Well, sure. And Mrs. Pennyfeather told me you were on jury duty in the same court with her husband. I suggested he have you excused. It was all very legal and simple. Isn't that nice of me?
0: Thorny, you dog, you just did this so I'd be available to help you build those boots.
2: Oz, how can you be so ungrateful after I've made this tremendous sacrifice?
0: What's this?
2: Knowing how deeply you feel about civic responsibility, I finally talked Mrs. Pennyfeather into letting you build the boots alone.
0: Well, what about you, you big loafer?
2: Well, you see, old man, in order to get you off jury call, I had to agree to take your place.
0: Why, Thorny?
2: Oz, please!
0: Thorny.
2: You can kill a man with a hammer!

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1: My Friend Irma, created by Cy Howard and starring Marie Wilson as Irma and Kathy Lewis as Jane.

0: You know, they say you can't judge a book by its cover. Well, me, Jane Stacy, I've got to blast that theory wide open because it is not true. Take my roommate, Irma Peterson. A whole library could fall on her head and I could still prove there was nothing under all those covers. What makes me so sure? Well, who else comes up with the kind of answers she does when you make a simple statement like the one I made the other day, for instance? Irma?
1: Yes, Jane?
0: You know, it says here that they found a tree with enough lumber in it to build a 7-room house.
1: But, Jane, in the wintertime when the leaves fall off, won't the roof leak?
0: Well, I must say my little roommate is making an all-out effort to improve herself since I threatened to walk out on her a couple of weeks ago.
1: Jane?
0: Yeah, sweetie?
1: Don't you think I'm doing much better than I used to?
0: You certainly are, honey, and I'm proud of you. Especially the way you prepared dinner last night. The whole meal was piping hot, including the ice cream. Irma, where did you get the idea of serving hot ice cream?
1: Well, the recipe said to cover the ice cream with hot fudge.
0: Yeah.
1: So I covered the ice cream with a fudge and put it in a frying pan to heat it up.
0: Well, sweetie, I'll give you an A for effort. You'll be all right. Just don't try to do anything you don't understand.
1: Well, I won't, Jane.
0: Come in.
2: Miss Irma Peterson?
1: I'm Miss Peterson. Who are you?
2: George Clark. I represent Mrs. Higgins. I'm here to collect $50 for the damages you did to her car.
1: Oh, I'm sorry. We have a vacuum cleaner. Goodbye.
0: Wait a minute. What have you been up to?
1: Oh, it's nothing. Good day, sir.
0: Give me that it's nothing routine. Nothing doesn't cost $50. What did you do?
2: You borrowed Mrs. Higgins' car and wrecked it.
0: Oh, and after all the lecturing I've given you, why did you borrow Mrs. Higgins' car when you don't know how to drive?
1: Well, you told me never to be wasteful.
0: Oh, what has that got to do with it?
1: Well, someone gave me a ticket to a drive-in movie, and I had to have a car to get in.
0: Now, never mind all that. Just tell me, who was at fault in the accident?
1: The other person. I put my hand out for a right turn.
0: Yeah?
1: And when I turned left, he hit me.
0: Wait a minute. You signaled for a right turn and turned left.
1: Yes, and it wasn't easy. I had to slide across the seat and open the window so I could put my right hand out.
0: Irma, I don't understand all this. All you had to do was stay where you were and put your left hand out.
1: What, and drop my ice cream car?
2: And tell her about those 15 people you frightened to death.
1: Well, you can't blame me. It's those stupid signs they have.
0: Stupid sign?
1: Yes, it's a safety zone, and when I drove into it to get out of the way of all the traffic, the cop bailed me out.
0: So you tangled with the law, too.
2: You're lucky he didn't give you a ticket.
1: Oh, he couldn't. I don't have a license. But he was going to take me to court.
0: What made him change his mind?
1: I don't know. I offered to drive him there.
2: Look, I'm not interested in how it happened. All I want is my client's $50.
1: But I don't have $50.
2: Well, I'll give you 24 hours to get it. If you don't have it when I come back here, we start suit. Goodbye.
1: Gosh, Jean, I guess you'll just have to let me have the $50. But, Jane, you're my friend. You've got to help me out when I'm in trouble.
0: Listen to me, Irma. I am through helping you out of the ridiculous situations you managed to get yourself into. Now, you are strictly on your own.
1: That's a fine way to talk when I've been trying so hard to improve myself.
0: You call this improving?
1: Well, it would have been worse. I almost hit a big truck, but I stopped the car just in time.
0: Well, good for you. How did you manage to do that?
1: I ran out of gas. Please, Jane, you've got to lend me the money.
0: No, not a chance, Cookie. I don't want to seem unreasonable, but this is unforgivable. Driving a car when you don't know how. You could have killed someone. No, Irma, this is your own party.
1: But, Jane, when you're in trouble, I always help you.
0: When was I ever in trouble?
1: That time I set your dress on fire.
0: Yeah. Honey, I've made up my mind. It is all settled. I'm tired of being a mother to a girl my own age. Come in.
3: Hello, girls.
0: Hello, Mrs. O'Reilly.
3: Oh. Say, what's the matter with you girls? You sound like you've been quarreling.
1: We have. I don't know what's the matter with Jane. Just because I made a little mistake, she's mad at me.
0: A little mistake. Mrs. O'Reilly, all she did was to borrow a car when she doesn't know how to drive, doesn't have a license, and doesn't have money to pay the damages.
3: Damages?
0: Yes, yes. And I've been telling her that she had no business borrowing a car when she's not a responsible person.
1: Not responsible? I certainly am, and I have witnesses.
0: You have?
1: Yes, a policeman and a driver of the other car both said I was responsible. Now, Jane won't help me.
3: Help you?
1: Yes, I need $50. Will you lend it to me?
3: Well, if it's such an emergency, maybe I could...
0: Now, Mrs. O'Reilly, before that big heart of yours begins to melt, let me tell you something. Irma will never learn to take care of herself as long as she knows that we will come to her rescue.
1: Oh, Jane, how can you be so cruel?
3: Well, Irma, I see what Jane's driving at, and maybe she's right. You know, when I was a little girl, I used to be very cocky because I knew I could always run to my mother. But one day, something happened that changed all that.
1: Did it?
3: Yes, I was trying to steal some honey out of a beehive. And the bees got mad and started to chase me. So I quickly ran and hid under my mother's hoop skirt. But the bees followed me. And from that time on, I was on my own.
4: It's only me, Professor Kropotkin. Hello, Janie, and I'm Mrs. O'Reilly. My three little beauties. You, Janie, with hair that shines like silk.
0: Well, thank you, Professor.
4: And you, Irma. Oh, your hair is like a golden sunset.
1: Thank you.
4: And you, Mrs. O'Reilly.
1: Yes, Professor.
4: Ragmuff.
3: I might have known you'd run through to form, you old reprobate.
1: Oh, now please, Miss O'Reilly, that's no way to talk to the man that's going to lend me $50.
4: $50? Thanks for the compliment. But tell me, what do you need $50 for?
1: Pay for the car I wrecked.
4: How did you ever do such a thing? Whose car was it?
1: Well, it belonged to Mrs. Higgins, and I don't want to ask her for the money because she's mad at me already.
4: Well, Irma, darling, I wish I could help you. Maybe if I hocked my paper.
0: Wait a minute, Professor. You'll do no such thing. I'm trying to teach Irma to stand on her own two feet. And if you encourage her, all my work will be just for nothing.
1: A fine friend you are, Jane, turning everybody against me.
4: No, Irma, darling. What Jane is trying to do is for your own good. You know, a person's character is like a corset. If you want to take the easy way out, you can loosen it and relax. But if you have real power and keep it real tight, you'll always be in good shape.
3: The professor's right, Irma. Many's the time I've wanted to loosen a whalebone or two and relax.
4: By the looks of you, they must have loosened the whole whale.
3: I'll be here, you.
1: Now, find out what your friend you are. All you do is think about yourself. I don't want to.
0: Will be the only ones in the apartment with a built-in swimming pool.
3: Oh, Janie, maybe we are being a little too hard on her, but I have a few dollars saved
0: look,
3: and I...
0: Look, Mrs. O'Reilly, I have the money, too. But I refuse to let her get away with these things. She's just got to learn that money doesn't grow on trees.
4: Speaking of trees, come on, Miss O'Reilly. I want you to come up to my room and see if you agree with the birds.
3: What do you mean, the birds?
4: Well, a little robin was just about to build a nest on my windowsill. But her husband took one look at my room, looked at Mrs. Robin, and said,
5: Come on, Mama. This is not the right place to raise a nice family. And believe me, if I had wings, I would fly away, too. Goodbye, Jamie.
1: With the girl, and I'll do what I think is best.
5: You're going to break my poor chicken's heart. Well, I ain't going to stand for it.
1: No.
5: Someday I'm going to marry Chicken and take her away from all this. And when I do, don't want her to be such a nervous wreck she can't hold down a job.
1: All right, loudmouth. You want to go to bat for her?
5: For my chicken, I'll do anything. Why, I'd go to the ends of the earth for her. I'd climb the highest mountain. I'd give her my lifeblood.
1: Okay, she needs $50.
5: That stupid thing.
6: Al!
7: Oh, hello, love.
6: I heard you. You call me stupid.
7: No, Chicken. You didn't hear well through the door. I said, since meeting you, I've been a victim of Cupid.
6: Don't kid me. You're not my friend, and Jane isn't my friend, and if I ever get married, it won't be to either one of you. Goodbye.
1: Where are you going?
6: My boss, Mr. Clyde, he'll lend me the $50.
1: You think so?
6: I know so. He told me 1,000 times he'd like to see me get what's coming to me.

0: line. This is one time Irma's gone a little too far, and I'm not going to see her through. She's done stupid things in the past, but driving a borrowed car when she doesn't even know how to drive, well, that's a little too much. Some things she does are perfectly harmless. Like the time I sent her to the store for a can of sockeye salmon, and she came back with a fish and a hammer and told me to hit it. Well, anyway, now she's on her own. Let her go to Mr. Clyde's house. He's rich. He can afford aspirin.
1: Hello, Miss Peterson. This is a surprise. Come in.
2: Well, thank you, Mrs. Clyde. Is Mr. Clyde in?
1: He's around back in the garden.
2: Oh, every time I come here, I have to admire your house. Oh, is that a new sofa?
1: I know, my dear. That's a love seat.
2: Aren't you and Mr. Clyde a little too old, Nick?
1: I beg your pardon.
2: Oh, and that beautiful sterling punch bowl. Oh, it's exquisite.
1: Oh, thank you. It was a wedding gift to us. It was made in 1790.
2: Well, you and Mr. Clyde have certainly stuck together a long time. This room is priceless. What's that statue over there without the head?
1: That winged victory.
2: Well, if that's victory, I hate to see what the loser would look like.
1: Speaking of heads, Miss Peterson, mine is getting a little tired. Why don't you join Mr. Clyde in the garden? You can go through here.
2: Thank you. Oh, Mr. Clyde!
3: Yes? Oh, it's you. You'd better get back in the house and get an umbrella. There's a woodpecker flying around here.
2: Oh, Mr. Clyde, I simply must speak to you.
3: Well, all right. Come over here. I'm planting some petunias. I want to cultivate the bed.
2: Well, you can take your nap later. This is important.

0: I thought I was getting a day off. Let's go over here. You can talk to me while I work in the garden.
1: Gee, you have a pretty garden. Did you plant it all yourself?
0: Just about. With the exception of that old weeping willow, that was planted by my great-grandfather.
1: Oh, Mr. Clyde, stop trying to kid me. How could an old man lift such a heavy tree?
0: Look, will you just keep quiet while I plant? What did I do with the geranium slips?
1: What?
0: The little green things. There was a bunch of them right here.
1: Oh, I've been eating them. I thought it was celery.
0: Oh, no. Here, take these.
1: What are they?
0: They're Vicaro tablets.
1: Why should I take them?
0: They'll help you grow, you blooming idiot. Now, don't stop crying. What is the matter with you, anyway?
1: Oh, I borrowed a car. Now, if I don't pay for the damage, I'll have to go to jail.
0: Jail? Oh, Miss Peterson, that's too bad.
1: Then why are you smiling?
0: Oh, was I?
1: Mr. Clyde, it will only take $50. Will you lend it to me?
0: Me lend you $50?
1: Yes, you can take $5 a week out of my salary, and in 5 weeks it'll be all paid back.
0: And to think this is the girl who does my bookkeeping. Miss Peterson, I can't lend you any $50.
1: Why not, Mr. Clark?
0: Because you have no business driving a car.
1: But the accident wasn't my fault.
0: Oh, it wasn't. Well, I'm an attorney. I'll find out very quickly. Now, in which direction were you driving at the time of the accident?
1: Frontward.
0: I know you were going. Now, where did you get hit?
1: In the rear. The car. I feel fine.
0: You were making a turn?
1: Yes.
0: Well, why didn't you see if the course was clear? Did you look in the mirror?
1: I didn't have to. I got dressed before I left the house.
0: No, I can't believe this. Was there a traffic signal on the corner?
1: Yes.
0: What color was it?
1: Red.
0: And you went through it?
1: No, I went around it. I hit the lamppost on the other corner.
0: Case dismissed.
1: Now, this is my question, Mr. Clyde. Can I have the person I hit put in jail?
0: Only if they rewrite the Constitution. I wouldn't lend you a nickel to get out of this. You're a menace to civilization.
1: Well, if that's the way you feel, you can keep your money. I'll go to a finance company and borrow it. But you have no gratitude.
0: What do you mean?
1: Treating me like this. After what I've just done for you, peeling all these potatoes.
0: Potatoes? Where? You moron, those are my prized valuables. Don't get out of here.

0: look at those people. They're all coming out of that door crying. Pardon me, is there a funeral going on here?
1: No, miss. This is the Happiness Loan Company. Those people are crying with gratitude because we loaned them some money. Now, what can we do for you?
0: Well, I need $50. Do you think you can lend it to me?
1: I believe we can. Your name?
0: Irma Peterson. I live at 8224 West 73rd Street.
1: Fine. Have you any collateral?
0: I've never been a sick day in my life.
1: Oh, I got a live one here. All right, miss. Just sign this.
0: There you are.
1: And here's your $50.
0: Gee, this is easier than working for your money.
1: You should live so long. Goodbye.

0: Hello, Jane. Mrs. O'Reilly just told me about the terrible news.
1: What shall I do,
0: Now, control yourself. You know I'm... too bad her last name isn't Hoover. We could rent her out for a vacuum.
1: Oh. And this paper she signed. And the way that man leered at me when he came to appraise our furniture.
2: Now, take it easy, Jane.
1: No.
2: I had my lesson with those finance companies. I borrowed some money one time for plastic surgery.
0: Did you have it done?
2: Certainly I had it done.
0: There must be somebody you can sue.

0: do?
1: Oh, how could she do it? How could she do it? Hello, everyone.
2: Oh, there you are.
1: Yes, Jane. You don't look happy. What's wrong?
2: I don't look happy? James, I feel so joyful. I wouldn't be surprised if I had a stroke. Look at this paper you signed.
1: Isn't it good?
2: Good. It's wonderful. They'll be able to retire in a year. Irma Peterson, have you read this?
1: No, is it interesting?
2: It's fabulous. I want to ask you one thing. There are so many honest loan companies. Why did you have to pick this swindle outfit?
1: Well, I needed the money because of the accident.
2: Well, I've got news for you, honey. Before you repay this, you'll have to work until you're 90.
1: 90?
2: Yes. Not only that, but they get half the furniture, half your earthly possessions, and I haven't read the small print carefully. But unless I'm mistaken, if you and Al get married and have twins, they get one of the kids. Why are you crying?
0: It will probably be the one I like best.
1: Come in!
3: Kitty, you're crying.
2: She has reason to. Look at this.
3: Let me see.
4: Oh. This document is so crooked, even I can't understand. Well, in a situation like this, there is only one man to contact.
1: Who else?
4: Who else but... Hello, Joe.
3: Got a problem. Look, Joe, Irma borrowed $50 from a crooked loan company. What is my move? Yeah, but Joe, I like your boys to wreck the joint. Why? Because this outfit must be run by the most vicious, the crookedest, the crummiest person that ever lived. The name? Happiness Loan Company. What, Joe? Well, Joe, I'm sorry. I didn't know it was your mother's business. Joe, wait a minute.

0: from the Happiness Loan Company. And rather than take any more chances, I loaned her the $50. And to make sure she doesn't get in any more trouble, Irma is taking driving lessons. Sweetie?
1: Yes, Jane?
0: How'd your driving lesson go today?
1: Oh, wonderful. I answered all the teacher's questions correctly. I learned all the safety laws, and I learned all the words on the eye chart right.
0: Well, that's fine. When do you take your next lesson?
1: I don't know. I wrecked the teacher's car.
0: Oh, you know, there's going to be another wreck. A nervous wreck. It'll be the girl that lives with my friend, Irma.
2: Do you know the one-word recipe for cheesecake?

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4: Mary, you're going to have to do something about getting rid of this Uncle Oscar.
5: You can't do that, Oliver. After all, he's a relative. I don't seem to place him, though.
4: Probably a renegade.
6: I'm not sleeping on that couch again, Mom.
4: Of course not. Neither am I.
5: All right. There won't be any panic over this. You'll act like a gentleman, Oliver Anderson, even if you have to pretend.
4: Well, I like that description.
6: Uh-oh. Here we go again, folks.

0: Now let's visit the Anderson family. Well, this whole thing started when a telegram came to the Andersons telling of the arrival this evening of Uncle Oscar. Of course, when this thing first happened, Oliver had other things to worry about as he talked to his boss, Mr. Thompson.
1: Now, look, Anderson, let's not kid ourselves. Business is lousy. The Ajax people are taking account after account right out from under our noses.
2: Well, yes, I guess they've taken a couple. How about our Mr. Johnson?
1: Our late Mr. Johnson. Hmm? He's no longer with us.
2: Oh, you mean he's fired?
1: That's right. Torrance and I had a conference last night. We're only going to keep the ones who produce.
2: That serious, huh?
1: Yes, it's that serious.
2: Mm.
1: We have one chance to save our necks. That's where you come in, Anderson.
2: Oh.
1: Yes, Anderson. Johnson had a shot at this Curtis account and muffed it. It's a $150,000 deal. We must get that account.
2: All I do is get that.
1: That's right. Now, Mr. Curtis is a peculiar man.
2: Well, he can afford to be with that much money.
1: You're treating this rather lightly for a fellow who has one foot out of the concern already.
2: Well, of course. I'm only a human being.
1: I don't want a human being.
2: Huh?
1: I have to have a salesman.
2: Well, I'll do my best, Mr. Thompson.
1: That isn't going to be good enough. But I'm going to give you a good start on this. I've wired Curtis to come this evening. But I haven't been able to find one place for him to stay. That's good.
2: That's good?
1: Yes.
2: Yeah.
1: Because that gives me an opportunity to have him spend the night at your house, where he'll get to know you better.
2: Spend the night at my house?
1: That's correct. He's afraid of traffic, afraid of violence. All in all, a very peculiar man.
2: Maybe we should get him a room at the sanatorium.
1: He's coming to your house.
2: Oh. Mm-hmm.
1: The only other house he knows is mine. But I want him to stay at your house so he'll know you better. Remember, there's a lot at stake here.
2: But of course, I'd have to let Mary know he's coming.
1: Oh, yes, of course. Isn't that good?
2: No, sir, that's bad. Mary!
3: Oh, hi, Pop. Mom's over to Meister's trying to borrow that single bed.
2: Oh, well, how did she know we were going to have company?
3: We got a telegram. How did you know?
2: Mr. Thompson told me.
3: Mom thought you'd hit the ceiling when you heard we were going to have a guest.
2: Well, ordinarily, it wouldn't worry me, but if it's for the best, we'll have to be good sports, I guess. How did Mary take it?
3: Gee, swell. I was surprised, Pop. Of course, there's one thing that worries her.
2: Oh, no, I don't worry about everything. The only thing we can do is accept it and smile.
3: Yeah, but she doesn't know who Cousin Oscar is.
2: Why, he's a client of ours. Cousin Oscar?
3: Yeah. Here, read the wire.
2: Am with you in thought now. Will be with you in person tonight. Cousin Oscar.
3: Kind of corny, huh, Pop?
2: Sounds like a close relative of hers, all right. They laugh their way in.
3: Oh, gee, here's Mom now.
4: Oh, Oliver, home so soon, dear?
2: I've just read this moronic telegram, Mary.
4: Yes, it was a surprise, too. Try to remember as I will, I don't remember any Oscar in our family.
2: Well, they've probably kept him out of sight till he was grown.
4: Oh, now look, Oliver, I don't want that attitude toward my relatives. I didn't invite him here.
2: Couldn't we wire him that we just had a fire?
4: Wire him where?
2: Oh, yeah, that's right.
3: Well, he's not going to make me sleep on that couch again.
2: Of course not, neither am I.
4: Oh, be quiet. You're just making it worse.
2: He probably found a railroad ticket someplace in some pocket he picked, so he's using it.
4: Oliver, Junior, don't pay any attention to your father.
3: Oh, gee, Mom, after all.
4: That's all right.
2: Of course, it could have been worse. He could have been twins.
3: Gee, it's kind of stuffy in here, Mom. I'm going over to Mr. Meister's where it's quiet.
2: Oh.
4: Look, dear, let's not have these scenes. No one's to blame. I'll find some way to send him on his way.
2: I wish I could believe that.
4: And then we'll be alone, dear.
2: Yeah, well, I... Alone? Wait, Mary, I forgot. Mr. Curtis.
4: Curtis? Who's he?
2: He's a guest.
4: Oh, now wait, Oliver. Let's take this thing calmly.
2: No, that's right. He's an eccentric client who was supposed to give our company an order for $150,000.
4: Well, he can just go to a hotel.
2: But listen, Mary. Johnson got fired because he couldn't sell him. Thompson wants me to give him that homey touch.
4: Well, why doesn't he go to Thompson's? Well,
2: because Thompson wants me to get close to him.
4: What's wrong with Mr. Curtis?
2: Oh, he has a phobia for different things. Once he ran all the way from downtown and hid under Mr. Thompson's bed.
4: Goodness, why Thompson's?
2: Oh, he feels there's some protection there, I guess.
4: Oh.
2: You know, when a guy acts that way, there must be a chorus girl somewhere in the background.
4: Well, you work it out. If it's business, we have to put up with it, of course, but...
2: Yeah, but this Oscar business is out.
4: Yes, dear. Now, please relax.
2: I'm going over to Homer's, Mary. Maybe he knows some way to evict this Oscar. He's had a lot of relative trouble himself.
4: Well, now, don't go over there and worry Homer with it.
2: I'm not. There's no need for two of us to worry.

0: Yep, what is it?
1: Why, nothing in particular, Homer. I just won't annoy you if I step in for a minute, will I?
0: Oh, now, Oliver, I've just gone over the whole thing with Marthy. We can't take Oscar in here.
1: Oscar? How do you know?
0: Oh, Junior and Mary told Martha this evening.
1: Oh.
0: I have enough trouble with Marthy's tribe without going outside the family.
1: I didn't ask you to take him in, did I?
0: Oh, well, no, no.
1: Think I'd do that to you, Homer?
0: Well, I don't suppose you would.
1: It's different having someone here if you know him.
0: How?
1: Oh, well, you kind of know him, and you like to have him around.
0: Well, yes, of course, that makes a difference, all right.
1: And you know how hard it is to get room.
0: Oh, yep, I know.
1: Now, take you. You have that extra bedroom.
0: She's tore up.
1: Tore up?
0: Yep. Getting a new cover on the mattress and getting the springs unsagged. Marthy's big fat uncle bent him up. Oh, boy, something terrible. I can't afford to remodel the beds every time somebody wants to come and visit.
1: Yeah, I know. You're a lot like me, Homer.
0: I am, huh?
1: Yeah.
0: Yeah.
1: See, I'd do anything to help you out.
0: Yep, I guess you would, Oliver.
1: I know you'd do the same for me.
0: Oh, yep, I will.
1: You mean I can have the room, huh?
0: No, I mean, I'll show you how to get rid of him.
1: Oh, well, now you're talking. How about Mary?
0: Oh, she don't know nothing about this at all. It's a little trick I used once.
1: Trick?
0: And oh, boy, it sure works.
1: Okay, how did you do it?
0: Well, you make him up a bed on the porch.
1: The porch, see? Huh?
0: Yep. And after the first night, then they suddenly remember they have to be on their way.
1: But Mary won't go for that.
0: Well, of course, there's always the sick angle.
1: Sick?
0: That does the trick.
1: How do you mean?
0: Well, you see, it's something I did when Marthy's paw lit on us one summer to stay for the season. I just plumb scared him out.
1: Well, now, that's more like it. How did you do it?
0: Well, of course, now, I don't want to be blamed for this, Oliver.
1: Blame you? Don't be silly. What do I do? I'm not worried about Marthy. I'm invited to go fishing tomorrow with the boss. And with this Oscar here, I'll never get to go.
0: Oh, it's in the bag, Oliver. He's as good as gone, and you're on your way fishing.
1: Now, wait. I don't want him slugged, you understand?
0: No, that ain't the way it's done. You got to do it legal-like and still be able to live in your own home after he's gone.
1: Yeah, I have to consider that, too.
0: And remember now, act like you're glad to see him. Treat him like one of the family, and if you'll put up with
1: it. Now, wait, Homer.
0: Oh, now, let me tell you. Now, don't interrupt. Or else you got a border on your hands. I know.
1: Okay, now hurry up. Now, how do I get rid of this cousin Oscar?
0: Well, look, yeah. I got a small bottle of something, and you shake it up and put the cork on your chest. Makes big red blotches. Looks like you're breaking out with something.
1: Now, wait a minute.
0: No, it don't hurt a bit. Just makes big red spots, and they go away after a while. Then you roll your eyes and act sick-like, and it scares them right out of the house.
1: Great. I'll do it, Homer.
0: Well, of course, it works better right after you eat. Then they think it's something you ate, too.
1: Swell. And I'll pull it right in front of him, too.
0: Yeah. Then I'll come on over like I'm worried about you.
1: Now, how do I do it?
0: Well, here, I'll just put the cork on your neck and chest, and you'll complain about a fever.
1: Yeah.
0: Then you discover the red spots and show them to him.
1: It's a deal. I'll get rid of that guy, but good. Has he come yet?
2: He's in the front room.
1: Oscar or Mr. Curtis?
2: Oscar.
1: I'll take a peek at him through this door here.
2: Well, hurry. I'm supposed to be getting him some soda and warm water.
1: Psst, look. See the head on him?
2: Mm-hmm.
1: Kind of slants to the left. You can see your family resemblance there.
2: Now, wait a minute, Oliver.
1: Feet on the coffee table.
2: I'm just about wild. Oliver, you have to do something.
1: Me? I'll bet I'll do something. I'll have him leaving this house so fast his hip pockets will dip sand.
2: Now, Oliver, no violence. I won't have the rest of my family know we treated him that way.
1: Now, don't worry. Look, here. See my chest? My neck?
2: Oliver, those red blotches. You're ill.
1: I know. Those spots aren't the cause. I put them there. They come right off in 4 or 5 hours.
2: Oh, but Oliver, do you think it's fair to frighten him?
1: Either that or we live in the kitchen.
2: Oh, please be diplomatic, dear, for my sake.
1: Now, don't worry. I'll handle this, Cookie. Just give him a clear path to the door when he sees these spots.
3: Well, Oscar, Oliver finally came home.
4: Of course. They always do.
3: Did you fly in or take the train?
4: No, I took the train.
3: Oh.
4: Why, is there some other way?
1: Oh, no. Mary was just wondering if you'd walked in.
4: Me, what a happy family.
1: Yeah.
4: You know, we worried a little when you folks got married.
1: Did you?
4: Yes, but you haven't done too badly. Nope, not too badly.
5: that you, Junior?
6: Yes, Mom.
3: Come in and meet your Uncle Oscar, dear.
6: Gee, Mom. So this is Uncle Oscar. Welcome to our home, Uncle Oscar.
1: Don't make it too strong, Junior.
4: My. What a fine boy. Simply fine. Has a head shaped just like my branch of the family.
1: Now, wait a minute, Oscar.
3: What he meant here was Junior resembles his size.
1: Oh, I thought he said Junior looked like him.
4: Yes. After all these years, you didn't know I worked for the state for 4 years and 7 months now, did you?
1: For the state, huh? Bum checks?
3: Oliver, Oscar is probably too tired to laugh.
1: Gee, if we'd known you were coming sooner, we could have stocked up a bit on groceries, but we're...
3: Notice Oliver's developed a sense of humor?
4: Just so he's happy. That's a priceless thing.
3: How are all your folks, Oscar?
4: Oh, I don't really know. They're such a boorish lot.
1: Isn't it the truth?
3: Oh, I don't think they're any worse than others.
4: Well, now, that's kind of you to say, Mary.
6: How long are you going to stay, Uncle Oscar?
3: Why, Junior.
1: Now, Mary, that's a fair question. Kids can't learn if they don't ask questions. How long are you going to stay?
4: Well, it all depends. Yes, sir, it all depends.
1: It all depends, Junior, you see. Before Oscar starts talking about your other relatives, you'd better leave the room, son.
4: Oh, calm now. I've never met any of Mary's relatives.
3: Never met... Why? But Cousin Oscar...
1: Yeah.
4: My. You don't remember me, Oliver? Hmm? Uncle Benny, Aunt Lucy, Freddy and his carbuncles?
1: Joe with the ingrown face and Charlie and Bertha and the Pollywogs? Oscar, old man. Gee, I'm glad to see you.
3: Oliver, I don't...
1: Junior, this is my cousin, Oscar. Come on, shake hands. He's your own uncle.
6: But, Pop, you told me he was...
1: I told you no such thing.
3: Oliver.
1: Huh?
3: Your neck, those blotches.
4: Blotches? No.
1: Blotches? Oh, yeah, and my fever, too. I got to get to bed. Oh, this is awful. Junior exposed this way.
4: My goodness, smallpox.
1: Or bubonic plague. Run, Oscar, while there's still time.
4: Me? Run? I should say I won't run.
1: Yeah, but you'll catch it.
4: Oh, come now. You're delirious. I can't catch something I've already had.
1: You've
3: already had it?
4: Of course. Now, get Oliver to bed, and
1: no.
4: I shall stay and nurse him back to health.
1: No!
7: Now back to the Andersons. Oliver was surprised by a visit from some Uncle Oscar. After worrying Mary about it for an hour, he finally discovered it was his own cousin. But a Mr. Curtis, a very important client, is supposed to be arriving any minute at Oliver's home. And instead of Cousin Oscar being driven from the house, he's now taking charge of the sick room.
8: Now, it's nothing to worry about at all. You just lie back and keep your pajamas up around your neck.
1: Yeah, but Oscar, you shouldn't be exposed this way.
8: Tut, my dear cousin. I'll not leave you.
1: Look, will you leave the room for a minute? I want to say something to Mary.
3: How's the patient, Cousin Oscar?
8: You know, Mary, you're treating this very lightly. After all, he is your husband, and you haven't even called the doctor.
3: Well, of course, if you think I should.
8: Great Scott! How callous! His own wife doesn't care whether he lives or dies.
1: Oh,
8: well, I'll get some warm water, and please don't excite him.
3: This has gone far enough, Oliver Anderson. When he starts discussing me and accusing me of being a bad wife...
1: Oh, now, Mary, let's calm down. It just didn't work out, is all, so I'll have to have a little talk with him.
3: I don't care how you do it. Get him out, and get him out soon.
1: But, Mary, he's my own cousin.
3: Yes, of course, but when you thought he was my relative, you showed some action.
1: Please, Mary.
3: Oliver, someone's coming up the walk. He has a grip.
1: Yes?
3: Uh-huh.
1: Mary, that's the client. Get out, quick. Keep stalling him till I get dressed.
8: Now, just relax, Oliver.
1: Never mind now.
8: I'll have you up and around inside of 6 months.
1: Oscar, hand me my trousers, my shirt, my tie.
8: Get back in that bed. You're a sick man. You'll not get dressed.
1: Keep your hands off of me. Let me get dressed.
8: No, you'll not do it. Lie back there.
1: He's here.
8: You can't be disturbed. I don't care who it is.
1: Shh, listen.
9: How do you do? My name is Curtis, and I'm to be a guest.
1: That's Curtis.
8: Lie down there. I'll handle this. You must have it quiet.
1: Come back here, Oscar. I'm all right.
8: Here. We have sickness in this house, and we can't have this boisterousness.
9: Sickness? Good heavens, I didn't know. I must take the next train back to Blairsville.
8: Yes. You'll have to leave this minute.
1: Well, now, let's get this thing straight.
8: Oliver!
1: Huh?
8: You're a sick man. Go back to your room.
9: Good heavens, is this the patient?
1: Mr. Curtis, you'll have to excuse me, but I...
8: See, look, those blotches on his neck. Oh. Run, man, run.
3: But Oscar, listen.
9: Oh, good heavens, smallpox. Help, let me out of here.
1: Mr. Curtis. Smallpox. Look, Oscar, that was my client. Now, you get out of my house and get out now.
8: My goodness, Mary. This excitement has caused a relapse. We must get this man back to bed. He's delirious.
1: Take your hands off of me, Oscar, and leave me alone.
3: The phone, Oliver.
8: I'll answer it. You get back to bed,
1: Oliver. Get out of my way. I still can answer my own phone.
3: Let me answer it, Oliver. You get dressed. Oh, all right. Answer it.
1: Yes?
5: Anderson, this is the boss. Oh. Has Curtis arrived yet?
1: Yes, he has.
5: Oh, fine. Done any good?
1: I haven't had a chance to talk to him yet, but I will if I can catch him.
5: Oh, that's fine. I'll catch him.
1: Well, I can't talk now. I have to go to the station.
5: No, wait, Anderson. Don't neglect this.
1: I'm not. I merely want to talk to him. I'm determined on that point.
5: Oh, good, Oliver. Yeah. I like to see that old fighting spirit.
1: Well, look, boss, I have to run now. I'll see you later.
5: Well, just a word of warning. Stick to him till he signs, or... Well, you understand.
1: Yes, of course. So long.
3: The boss, dear.
1: Yeah. Now, hurry. The client said he was going to the station, so let's get going.
8: Now, listen, I shan't let you out of this house, Oliver. It's for your own good.
1: Look, Oscar, for your own good, stay out of my way.
8: But those blotches, they're fiery red now.
1: Fiery
3: red. Oliver, they are.
1: I don't care about that. I've got to get to the station.
3: I can't stand much more of this, Oliver.
1: Well, I can't stand any more of it. If I lose this account, Oscar will have to furnish the groceries. Look, the boss meant it.
3: Well, I hope we aren't too late, dear.
1: We still have 7 minutes before the train leaves.
3: But do you think he'll go to the station?
1: Of course. He's an eccentric man. The only thing he knows is the train station, my house, and Thompson.
3: Well, then, let's get going a little faster. It's 3 blocks yet. Hurry, dear. There's the train standing there.
1: Do you see him?
3: No, I don't. Maybe he... Oliver, he's talking to that man by the gate.
1: That's Curtis.
3: Uh-huh.
1: Come on, Mary.
3: All right.
1: Hey, see who he's talking to?
3: No.
1: That's Spencer of the Ajax Company. Oh, I'm sunk.
3: Well, Mr. Curtis has some paper in his hand.
1: Now, that could be the contract. Mary, I can't lose this account like this. Come on.
3: Mm-hmm.
1: Mr. Curtis, wait a minute. I must see you.
3: He sees you.
1: Don't leave, Mr. Curtis. I'm all right. Wait, Mr. Curtis!
10: Smallpox! Don't be alive!
3: Oliver, he's running out the entrance!
1: I'll catch up to him.
3: He took the paper with him.
1: Good. Hurry now, Mary. We'll catch him.
3: I don't see Mr. Curtis.
1: No, he's disappeared. Well, Mary, I tried.
3: Oh, well, don't take it too much to heart, dear. You can find something else to do.
1: But Mary, I don't want to wash cars or...
3: It's easier on the...
1: Apples and stuff. Huh? What's wrong?
3: Your shirt collar's open and everyone on the street staring at you.
1: All right, Bob, take a walk. Go on, get it. Wait till I get a hold of that Homer.
3: Oliver, it's those spots. Let's get home.
1: Oscar! Get packed up, you're leaving. Huh? Oscar!
3: Oliver, that's not diplomatic.
1: No, but it's effective. If we're going to stop eating, I want to stop eating by myself. Oscar! Doesn't answer. That's probably Oscar with the health authorities.
3: Oh, Homer, come in. You're not afraid of spots.
11: Me afraid of spots? Ho, ho, ho. Not them kind, sister.
1: Sit down, bud. I want to go over something with you.
11: Well, now... Only done what you wanted me to, and I even run him away by myself.
3: Run who away?
11: Why, this Oscar fella. Huh? When he told me he'd had this blotchy stuff before, I told him he couldn't have, because if he did, his neck would have fallen off.
3: Oh, no, Homer.
11: Yep, he took out like a finance man was after him.
1: How's that?
11: Well, sir, that reminds me one time when I was back in North Platte. Had a little farm back there, had me a little calf, and... Just couldn't keep that little fella out of the garden. Yes, sir, just poked his nose around there all the time. Well, sir, one day I finally got him on the run. You know what I did?
1: What?
11: Oh, me. Went out and got me some turpentine.
1: That's fine. Huh? That's fine. Excellent, Homer. That's wonderful. I could almost forgive you for getting rid of Oscar.
11: Well, we done it anyhow, Oliver.
1: You can say that again.
11: Yep.
1: Wait, Homer, this cement work you do, is that tough on the back?
0: Cement work?
12: Yeah.
0: Well, not if you do it like I do.
12: Hmm.
0: Just don't do it too steady is all.
12: Too steady,
0: Why are you asking, huh?
1: Oh, whoa. Nothing. I'm probably going to have to find something more suited to my nerves.
0: Well, I tell you, I done what I could, Oliver, and you can't blame a fella for doing the best he can.
1: No,
3: He's not blaming you, Homer. Oliver just depends too much on other people.
0: Yep, that's the way I figured. He's doing that all the time. Well, I got to get me back. Martha's kind of suspicious when I'm gone for more than an hour.
1: Suspicious of what?
0: Oh, you know how jealous some women get.
3: Yeah, with your new turtleneck sweater.
0: Oh, well, the fella has to keep himself slicked up these days. You know, the gals still look me over. Well, good night.
3: Now, good night, Homer.
1: That's life for you. The guy gets himself a turtleneck sweater and his future is complete.
3: Oh, now stop worrying, dear. We'll manage somehow.
1: You see, I never had a chance. But do you think I could explain that to the boss?
3: Look, why don't you take a hot bath, get in bed, and in the morning go down and tell the boss you've resigned.
1: Resigned? Are you kidding? I'm fired.
3: Is that you, Junior?
13: Yeah.
1: Where are you going?
13: All on the bed.
1: So early? Come in here a minute.
13: Gee, Pop. What now?
3: I thought you were going to the Gargoyle Club this evening, dear.
13: Yeah, I did go over to the Gargoyle Club, but the kids all left.
1: Left? On account of you?
13: Yeah. Huh? Well, I suppose I'll be given a leave of absence now.
3: A leave of absence? Why?
13: Oh, nothing.
1: Junior, come over here in the light. Let me see you.
13: Oh, no, it's nothing, Pop.
3: Junior. Your neck.
13: Yeah, I'm wrong again.
1: What is it?
13: Well, gee, I don't know. I thought if Uncle Oscar saw me with the spots, too, you know, he'd think it was an epidemic.
1: Oh.
3: You mean Homer put some on you, too?
1: What?
13: Yeah, sure. Well, I asked him to, Mom.
1: Isn't
13: that... Well, no, don't get mad at him.
3: Why, Junior Anderson.
13: Gee, when I discovered they wouldn't come off, it was too late.
1: Wouldn't come off?
13: Heck no. Skin gets burned and they just have to wear off.
1: Wear off? I'm going to have these blotches till they wear off? But I know who that is. The boss. Hello, Anderson. This is the boss. Did you land him yet? I'll tell him. Yes?
5: Anderson, this is the boss.
1: Yes, I know. You talk to me during working hours.
5: Oh, come now, Anderson.
1: I don't want any monologue with the departure.
5: Now, wait, Anderson. I know you've had a tough time.
1: Yeah.
5: Maybe you'd better take a few days off.
1: A few?
5: Oh, I don't know how you did it. But, Anderson, you're solved with Torrance and Thompson from now on. Oh, I never saw such determination, such tenacity.
1: Hey, what number are you calling?
5: And the way you let me get the credit for the order. Such unselfishness.
1: Credit? Oh, well, of course I...
5: Now, you sold me. Yes, sir, why, Curtis came rushing into my house with the contract in his hand, signed it, tossed it on the table, said he couldn't shake you.
1: Well, you see, I chased him to the stations. I saw him talking to the Ajax man there.
5: A clever stroke. Shows genius. Curtis told me he was doing business with Ajax when you caught him at the station.
1: Wait a minute. Curtis signed with you?
5: No, don't get upset. The order is yours, of course.
1: Hmm.
5: Anderson, I always knew you had that bulldog tenacity to follow them till they signed.
1: Gee, that's great. Oh, wait till I tell Mary.
5: She should be well proud of you. Well, take a week or two off and then drop in and we'll put Torrance in your office and you use his. Good night now, you old world beater.
3: I don't get this, Oliver. From your conversation, the...
1: Now look, here's what happened. I scared this Curtis so he ran for Thompson's house just like he did before. He wanted to get out of town so bad he signed the order and kept on running.
3: Oh, I can hardly believe it.
1: But let's not take too much credit. You know, Homer helped.
3: I really think that Oscar's the one who scared him the most.
1: Oh, yeah. I feel kind of guilty about him.
3: Now, Oliver, you don't mean it.
13: Well, he wasn't such a bad fellow, Mom.
1: No, he wasn't, Junior. Poor guy was just bewildered.
3: You know very well he was trading on being a relative.
1: Oh, no, he wasn't.
3: And you said his head slanted.
1: Well, it wasn't bad from the left side.
3: But that was before you knew he was your relative.
1: Look, Mary, let's not get on relatives now.
13: Uh-oh, here we go again, folks.

0: The Anderson Family is written by Howard Swart, directed by Herb Litton, and features Dick Lane as Oliver, Louise Arthur as Mary, Walter Tetley as Junior, and Herbert Rawlinson as Homer. Others in the cast were Paul Theodore as the boss, Doug Young as Cousin Oscar, and Ray Erlenborn as Mr. Curtis. Music by Gordon Kibbe, and your announcer is Ken Peters. The Anderson Family is a Hollywood Broadcasters production, transcribed from Hollywood.
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3: 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Beautiful. 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
1: My prize-winning essay, The Discovery of America by Andy Griffith. A long time ago, over in the old country, over there in Italy, they lived this sailor, and his name was Christopher Columbus, and he was a navigator. Now, you know what a navigator is. That's the fellow that tells you where to go. He believed that the world was round, and he had this tattoo on his arm to prove it. And it was an anchor, and on the top it said Mother, and on the bottom it said the world is round. And everybody thought he was a nut. They used to sit around in front of the barber shop and say, "Here comes old crazy Chrissy." Says, "Let's get him to tell us how the world's round." Say, "Yo, crazy Chrissy, how's the old round world treating you?" And then they'd giggle, see. And he'd just show him his tattoo to shut him up. Well, it happened he was planning this trip around the world anyhow, because he never had been to camp or anything. And he went over to see the king and queen of Spain to get the money to finance the trip. And their names was Ferdinand and Isabella. Their mamas named them that because they never did like them much anyway. And Isabella, she thought Columbus was crazy too, but she always did like sailors. And so... When he got done telling about how the world was round, she says, "Bella, Bella." That means nice, nice. And she says, "Ferdinand, what you think of it?" And Ferdinand, he was looking up the ceiling trying to act like he wasn't listening. She says, "Ferdinand," I say, "what you think of it?" He kept looking up the ceiling. She says, "Ferd," says, "what you think of it?" He says, "I think there's a lot of flies in the castle today. Somebody must have left one of the windows open in the turret." So she says, "Don't pay no attention to him," Columbus says. "Let's me and you go in the counting room." And they went in there, and she says, "I'll give you the money if you'll let me see your tattoo." And so he showed it to her, see? And she started to touch it, and he says, "Don't touch it where it says Mother." And so she give him the money. She give him the money, and he bought the ships and sailed across the Atlantic and discovered America, Columbus did. Which only goes to prove, if you got a dream in your heart and a tattoo on your arm, someday they may name a city in Ohio after you. I appreciate it.
2: £31.5, £32, £33, £35, £40, and £10 is £50, and £50 is a pound. 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
9: Hi, it's me, Gary Bellamy. 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And would you really care if 500,000 people died on the other side of the world? I mean, come on, really, would you? If it wasn't for this 24-hour news and sensationalist front-page stories, we'd probably never even hear about it. 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Okay, let's go to the phones now and take our first call. And it's from Serena O'Neill in West London. Hello.
10: Hi.
9: How are you doing?
10: I'm doing really well, thanks. I was just ringing up about cosmetic surgery.
9: Yeah.
10: The sort of idea of cosmetic surgery. I think it's really wrong that we can do all these kind of face plants, completely change ourselves. I mean, if my friend came up to me with a new face and said, "Hi, Serena, it's me, you know,
9: yeah.
10: Charlotte." I'm going to be, "No, it's not Charlotte. That's not you at all. It doesn't look like you at all." But, you know, I mean, can you imagine if your friend came up to you and said, "This is me, here. I'm with a new face."
9: You...
10: That's just wrong.
9: No,
10: I mean, I understand that sometimes the skin, you know, all cosmetic surgery is for a good thing. I mean, I've got a friend who had a motorbike accident, yeah? He went across and fell off his motorbike and skidded all the skin off his, the tips of his fingers.
9: Oh, that sounds...
10: all the skin, and I had to do a graft skin transplant from his arm to the tip of his fingers. And so now, actually, it's quite funny, he has hair growing from the tip of his fingers because
9: yeah, it would
10: skin
9: be...
10: come from his arm, and he has to shave his finger every so often.
9: That is
10: I really
9: bizarre.
10: Don't understand, in other ways, why you'd want to change your face.
9: If you're very ugly...
10: If you're very ugly, I suppose.
9: Mate,
10: actually, I do dread this, Stevie. You know, you wake up and you think, "Good Lord, if I look like that, I wouldn't go out." I mean, so, I do actually dread them. And I suppose if I did look like that in the morning, I would consider having a face plant. Or possibly, if I had the plant, though. Actually, it's quite expensive, so I probably would choose something else. Probably have, like, a boob job or something else like that. I mean, what would you do if your girlfriend got a boob job?
9: What was that?
10: What would you do if a girlfriend got a boob job? Would you mind?
9: Yeah, no, probably not. They're quite small.
10: No, probably not. But would you prefer to get a face job or a boob job? I mean, I know
9: boob.
10: You've got a moustache and everything.
9: Boob.
10: Does that bother you? Does that tickle when you kiss her? Does it? That'd be so funny. Oh, but no, because you've got one too. That'd be like a double one. How weird is that?
9: Yeah.
10: Is that not really weird?
9: I don't, fine. Thanks very much for your call. Bye. My God, that was like some kind of verbal tsunami. Actually, I'm not quite sure if I can still say that, to use tsunami in that way. Is it offensive or not? Matt, can I have a little fertile around on the tinternet, see if I can still use that word? Okay, I've got Ian Bishop from Kings Lynn. Hello, Ian.
11: Hello there, Ian. I want to talk about plastic surgery. Say, where's it going to end?
9: Where is it going to end?
11: Where's it going to end? Exactly. Where, you know, how far is it going to go? You know...
9: Yeah.
11: Say, how far is it going to go? Because, you know, you say get a bloke who's born ugly.
9: Yeah.
11: He's going to have plastic surgery to make himself look better.
9: Yes.
11: His woman sees him, thinks, "Oh, he's handsome, I'm going to marry him." He doesn't know. His wife was... She was born ugly. She's had plastic surgery. She's got two people who are horrifically ugly. They go get married. They're going to have children. Think, you know, the ugliness is going to be multiplied like fourfold.
9: Yeah.
11: They're going to get these extremely ugly children, so they're going to have more and more plastic surgery. Just make them even look normal, let alone look good looking. There's a whole problem with it. It's going to be plastic surgery on top of plastic surgery, because all these ugly people breeding and mating and all that stuff, and then where's it all going to end? I'm going to say, where's it all going to end?
9: I don't know. Where is it going to end?
11: Where's the end of it?
9: Here's the end of it. Right, I've got Alan on the line now who wants to talk about people dying on the other side of the world.
12: Hello, Mr. Bellamy.
9: What's your point, Al?
12: I have to say that when there is something on television about disaster or whatever it might be, I do find it highly entertaining, you know. I mean, the fact is, you can watch this on the telly, you get yourself a sausage sandwich or something, you know, a nice cup of tea. You come in and you've got, like, a disaster there unfolding in front of you all evening. I mean, it's much more interesting than watching some boring programme like Casualty or, you know, you know it's not real. I know a lot of people might not think this is a very nice thing to say, but I do find it extremely entertaining. I mean, I don't like I prefer natural disasters. You know, right. I don't like a shooting or...
9: That's not fun.
12: Well, it's not fun. It's just you don't get to see a lot. You get to see a lot of policemen hiding behind a car or something like that.
9: It's boring, isn't it?
12: In a disaster, you get a lot. You get people covered in mud. You might get a woman wailing. You get a child screaming and a man crying or whatever like that. You know, you might get a dog trying to ferret out a body or something like that.
9: Well, I do appreciate your honesty, and I think you have... I hate to say this, you've got a slight point. My question is, though... What if one of your family was in some kind of natural disaster, you know, big wave or a hurricane?
12: Well, yeah, but the thing is, my family are not, shall we say, travellers. They do not go to different parts of the world where that sort of event would take place. Though, to be perfectly honest with you, I wouldn't be terribly upset if a lot of my family was involved in a disaster, I saw you, because you want to spend Christmas with the bastards. But anyway, getting back to the point, what I like about, and I don't say this in a callous way,
9: no.
12: I say in a considered way.
9: Okay.
12: What I like about a disaster is, especially if it's something like in an Arab country or something like that, not because of Arab people, because of Arab people, they express their feelings.
9: Yeah.
12: And that's, I find that highly entertaining, because you can sort of look at sort of a more European approach to this. People tend to be more sort of self-contained.
9: Yeah, reserved.
12: An Arab woman would throw herself on the floor, rolling about, and you think, oh my goodness, what's she going to do next? Like, you know, jumping up and screaming and carrying on.
9: I'd like to say, don't you think it makes you feel better about yourself? Because you see that, you think, at least that's not happening to me.
12: Well, of course. You think it's not happening to you, and also you think to yourself, well, at least I had the sense...
9: Not to go.
12: Well, not to live in such a stupid area.
9: Right, brilliant. Well, thanks very much for your call. I've got a very interesting caller now on down the line who has actually had a face transplant. Hello, what's your name?
7: It's Lola.
9: Yep.
7: I hear that in your head because my auntie was born with the abnormal relative.
9: So hang on, you've had a face transplant?
7: Yes. I was born with the abnormal test, and then they decided the doctor would give me a new face. You know, I said, this will do fine, but they gave me the face of a whore.
9: They've given you the face of a horse? Sorry, is that right?
7: It's me in the street.
9: Is that what you're saying?
7: And my life is miserable.
9: What?
7: But they gave me the face of a whore.
9: Oh, a whore. Oh, right, they've given you the face of a whore, right, and have they done a bad job? I can't really hear you very clearly. Is your mouth in the right place?
7: I think so.
9: Did they put your lips in front of your teeth?
7: Excuse me, you're laughing at me. Do you not think I've been through enough for it? Are you laughing, Gary?
9: I'm not
7: I
9: laughing.
7: I can't hear you sniggering.
9: Not sniggering. I just can't, I find it very hard to understand you.
7: But the detective, I think... This kind of treatment is disgusting.
9: Look,
7: I get people laughing at me in the street. I don't expect to be arrested on the radio as well, because this is the cruelest blow.
9: That is awful. I make out from that call that she had a face transplant of a prostitute, and now she gets spat at in the street. I mean, I do wonder about people's attitudes sometimes, and it makes me very, very sad and a little bit ashamed, to be honest. Right, my next caller is Midge, and he wants to talk about people dying on the other side of the world. Hello, Midge.
8: Hello, Gary, how are you? Yes, Midge.
9: Hello, Midge. What? I'm fine. Why are you whispering? Talk up.
8: Well, I'm on a team.
9: Oh.
8: I'm on a crazy deal.
9: Okay.
8: You are one time you use my mobile. Well, do you... So I'm having the whisper.
9: Okay, fine. Hi. Right. Okay, well, what's your point?
8: Fork are looking at me in front of you, Gary.
9: Well, look, why don't you move to another part of the train?
8: I'm losing my seat, guy.
9: Right, well...
8: See, now, I fear there's a chap coming over. They tell me I have to terminate to my call. Excuse me. What does it, pal?
13: Yeah.
8: I'm sorry, I'm on the phone to the award-winning Gary Bellman.
13: Gary, it's a better way.
8: Aye, fair enough. I put that f***ing heat on you, you poofed up.
9: Thanks for your call. Okay, my next caller wants to remain anonymous.
14: No name.
9: What's your point?
14: I like to make a point, you don't have to be a surgeon to give someone a face transplant. In my neck of the woods, it's called the Chelsea Smile. All you need is a razor blade and a passing nonce.
9: Thanks very much for your call. My next caller is Urquhart Voller. Hello?
15: Good day to you and greetings.
9: Greetings.
15: Talking this matter when people are dying on the other side of the world, do we care or we in our heart of hearts?
9: Yeah.
15: Well, I can understand that perhaps in the way that we are alienated and removed from one another. But in the larger picture, we are all one. and that if one section of the people is hurt in one part of the world, it is part of me that is being hurt.
9: Not really, though.
15: Yes, it is like perhaps losing a limb or a very important finger.
9: It's not really like that, though, is it?
15: For those of us who are sensitive enough to experience this, it is. It is
9: a
15: mini death.
9: Right, I'm cutting him off there. See, didn't feel a thing. Okay, who's my next caller? Hello?
16: My name's Thomas Ledbury.
9: Right.
16: I'm from Aldershot, and I would like to ask you, why haven't they invented a proper robot, like in the film Silver Robot, which works as a butler, and sleeps in the evening when you turn him off and he helps around the home?
9: Why, I don't know. Why haven't they?
16: Well, I have no idea. I'm a child.
9: Yeah, you're not really a child, though, are you?
17: No.
9: Right. Matt, can you please, please try and screen these calls a bit more effectively, yeah? It's hard enough being interested in the ordinary callers, let alone people like that ringing in. When this show works, it's great, yeah? But, you know, when it doesn't, I find these people quite irritating, to be honest. Okay, who's our next caller? Hello?
18: I don't like to give my name out.
9: All right.
18: But I think you know who I am.
9: Yeah.
18: Talking about people dying on the other side of the world.
9: Mm.
18: Yeah? Mm. A lot of these people are ringing in with their opinions. You don't know what they're talking about.
9: No.
18: I have literally driven a van packed full of explosives into a bunch of people on the other side of the world. Kaboom.
9: Why would you want to send a load of explosives into a...
18: I come from a military background. That's what I do. Listen, I was trained to kill. I'm not a piecer. I'm a killer. The British Army is not trained to peace. We're trained to kill. I'm a killer.
9: Right, and you're proud of that?
18: Of course I'm proud of you. I'm a member of the British Army. Keeping people like you safe by killing around the world if we have to. All right, some of you pussies in your radio land, you won't know how to do. All right? I do it. I put my life on the line. Mm. I blow people to pieces for you. Goodbye.
9: Thanks for your call. Okay, I've got Mr. Fenwalter on the line. Hello, Mr. Fenwalter.
19: Hello, I'm a practicing surgeon. I mean up, but there is a hierarchy that exists within the world of surgery.
9: Mm-hmm.
19: I thought I'd run them down for you. Would you be interested in that at all?
9: Yes.
19: Right, okay. Well, unsurprisingly, at number one is the brain surgeon. The brain surgeon is followed by the ophthalmic surgeon, who in turn lords it over the nerve specialist and neurological surgeon.
9: Mm.
19: It's followed closely by the heart surgeon, and backing him up, as it were, is the lung specialist. Below him, where I come in, my specialty is pancreatic surgery. And in the surgery hit trade, as it were, at number seven is the gynecological surgeon. Mm. Below him, in turn, is the liver specialist, who bosses it over the orthopedic surgeon. And every single one of those fellows looks down upon the cosmetic surgeon. The cosmetic surgeons really are the mongrels of the surgery world and are only a notch or two above the tree surgeon.
9: Thanks very much for your call.
19: Thank you.
9: Well, I've learned something new there. The surgery top 10. And a lot of people have accused this show, Down the Line with me, the award-winning Gary Bellamy, of dumbing down Radio 4. Well, that was a very interesting and educational call. Now, I don't live in a vacuum. I check the Radio 4 message boards, and I know some of you are very opposed to Down the Line. Many of you feel that the opinions aired on the show are puerile, but we reckon that they are a genuine reflection of the views of a large cross-section of the great British public. Far from dumbing down Radio 4, we feel that Down the Line sets the agenda for difficult and meaningful discussions on such issues as race, religion, and urine in toothpaste. So why not give us a ring, 0800 068 7060, or email us at downtheline@bbc.co.uk, or even leave a message on the message board and tell us how great you think we are. Because you know what, sometimes it's nice to read some compliments. And it's not just me that reads the message boards, it's also the big wigs and the bosses at the BBC. And we are waiting to hear about a third series, so why not say a few good things about Down the Line for a change? Even if you don't like it, ring in and say you do. Okay, I've got David Raven on the phone now who wants to talk about plastic surgery. Hello, David.
20: Hello, Gary. I'd just like to say I really don't know what all the fuss is about with cosmetic surgery. Why do people get so worked up about it? I mean, we wear makeup, we style our hair, we wear nice clothes, we go to the gym, we do as much as possible to make ourselves look nice and attractive, and we do. And what are we going to say? All right, we mustn't ever shave again, we mustn't... So what, you know, someone's nose, they don't like the nose, it makes them lacking in confidence.
9: Mm.
20: What does it really matter if they want to reduce it? Why does everyone get so upset about cosmetic surgery?
9: Mm.
20: Gary.
9: Yeah, sorry. Sorry, I wasn't really listening.
20: Huh.
9: You're talking about cosmetic surgery and things, yeah? Sorry, it is difficult sometimes. And, like, and sometimes I'm not just interested in, you know, in the subjects that people are talking about. I mean, I've got my own problems.
20: Hmm.
9: My back's a bit dodgy.
20: Oh, how long have you had that?
9: Not long, and I'm only 32.
20: The thing about the back is that a lot of emotional problems can be expressed through the back. You can tense up, there'd be stress, and that comes out in the form of back pain. So it could be that you're going through some emotional problems at the moment?
9: I am, yeah.
20: What sort of things? Problems with a loved one?
9: On a kind of problems. Well, problems
20: We're talking about sex.
9: That and generally, I mean, basically, I spend so much time
20: How long have you been together?
9: I just talk about myself all the time.
20: Mm.
9: And this, you know, and ever since we won the gold award, I've kind of had my head in the clouds, really, and I've sort of neglected her.
20: That can happen. If one partner becomes more successful than the other one can feel left behind or dissatisfied in some way. Does she have a high-powered job? What does she do?
9: No, she doesn't do anything. She's quite lazy.
20: Okay, well, maybe we better make that the end of this call. We'll go to the next caller, yeah?
9: Okay, thank you very much for your help.
20: Thank you very much. So who's our next caller, please?
17: It's Valet. No, it's,
20: Who?
17: Sorry? It's Jim.
20: Jim?
17: Yeah.
20: Okay.
9: So it's okay, David. I can do it from here.
20: Oh.
17: I'm calling up about... it's a bit difficult, actually. I haven't spoken to anyone about it, but I used to... Well, I'm half... I'm nearly a man, but not quite.

0: Right, so you're having a sex change.
1: Yeah, it sounds shocking when you put it like that, but yeah.
0: So you were a woman first, and now you're turning into a man.
1: I've still got, I've got the voice box of a man, but the box of a woman.
0: Oh, have you?
1: Yeah, but I'm going to get that sorted out.
0: You're going to get that sorted. Yeah. Okay, and do you have a partner?
1: What do you think? I'm looking, but my head's not right at the moment, because I don't know...
0: Your head's in a different place to your bottom half.
1: Well, yeah.
0: But this is obviously, you've chosen this path,
1: yeah,
0: have you?
1: Yeah, I want to do it really badly.
0: So you want to be a man?
1: Of course.
0: And you want to love women, or other men?
1: I want to love women.
0: Okay, do you love women?
1: Blondes.
0: And was this a very costly operation?
1: Well, I was going to wait on the NHS, but I couldn't. I just had to get it done. So I spoke to a friend who knew some people.
0: And do you have your family supported you through this period?
1: No.
0: No. Are they ashamed of you?
1: Yeah, all right. Don't you say it as well. Everyone says it.
0: I'm really sorry.
1: What's to be ashamed of? You know, I'm going to look great. I'm really going to look great.
0: Well, why don't you call me when you've finished? When you've done it, why don't you call me when you finish, when you're fully done?
1: Yeah, well, it might... Yeah, okay.
0: All right, well, thanks for your call. What's your name again?
1: It's Jim, but I'm not sure if that really suits me or not, but...
0: Depends on what you look like when you're finished.
1: I'm gonna be pretty manly.
0: Take care, thanks for your call. Okay, I've got Khalid on the line. Hello, Khalid.
2: What is point plastic surgery? What is point?
0: Well, the point is, if you've got a disfigurement or you're not very happy with yourself, you can get corrected and be confident and happy.
2: What is point? Happy, confident. What is point?
0: Well, to be happy and confident...
2: What is point?
0: You're a miserable sod. Okay, I've got Kenny Hogger on the line. Hello, Kenny.
3: What's up? Yeah, how you doing, mate? All right?
0: Yeah, fine, thanks.
3: Seeing players, right? They let their country down. Every one of them. Mm. They let their country down.
0: Which...
3: They should be ashamed of themselves. They should draw the curtains. They should shut the doors. And they should sit there and think what they have done to the people of this country.
0: Yeah, but listen, the World Cup was quite a long time ago. Now, surely, you know, we're moving on from there. And this isn't really about football.
3: Birding me.
0: Look, Kenny, we are actually talking about cosmetic surgery.
3: I ain't. Them players let their country down.
0: All right.
3: They let their country down, and God help them, because we'll rise up one day, I tell you. We'll jump all over that field.
0: Yeah.
3: You say yeah, mate, but I tell you, throwing coins, that won't mean nothing. Like, we've got things planned.
0: What do you mean you got things planned?
3: I'll leave it at that.
0: Thanks for your call.
3: Yeah, they let their country down. They let their country down.
0: Okay, our next call is Mr. Walsingham. Hello, Mr. Walsingham.
4: I'd like to take exception to an earlier call you took from Gordon Fenwater. I know him well, a pancreatic specialist, claiming that the plastic surgeon is at the bottom of the list. I myself am a plastic surgeon, and as a plastic surgeon, I can say that we absolutely look down on pancreatic surgeons. Pancreatic surgeons, as far as we're concerned, are merely one step above the rectal surgeons. And similarly, I think he demonstrated quite clearly that he was talking out of his proverbial.
0: Thank you very much for your call.
4: Thank you.
0: Okay, hello.
5: Hello, Gary.
0: Mm-hmm.
5: I'm a Christian, very devout Christian.
0: Right.
5: And I can actually feel when somebody's in pain on the other side of the world. Mm. I can feel it everywhere.
0: Can you really?
5: I can actually feel, I feel about 20% of the actual pain. I'm like a sponge.
0: A sponge of pain. So what happens, what does it feel like when 10,000 people die in an earthquake? How does that make you feel?
5: It's like a very bad migraine.
0: And I think you might...
5: If there's a volcano, I find myself coming out in a cold shower. If there's a flood, I've got tonsillitis or bad sinuses sometimes.
0: And you can feel all these feelings.
5: Mm. Oh, something happened then. I think, oh, I can feel it in my shoulder.
0: Oh.
5: I think someone's had their arm bitten off by a tiger or a lion or something in, I don't know, Borneo.
0: Mm. My next caller is Early D.
6: Hey, Bellamy, I've got a big yacht, man. I tell you, man, you're dangerous, innit? You know that, innit?
0: Yeah.
6: You know that, man. You are dangerous, man. You're safe, man. You know that, innit?
0: Dangerous and safe.
6: You're dangerous, man. You're safe.
0: Do they both mean the same thing?
6: No, man, what it means is that you're the man, innit?
0: Oh, yeah.
6: You're large. You've got to large up yourself, man. Large up yourself all the while, innit?
0: Big it up.
6: Large up yourself, Dredd. Listen, to me, right, if a man is over on another side of the world and all heap of people get killed over there, man, I don't care nothing, Dredd, right? It's survival of the fittest, innit?

0: bother me with that. Don't stress me with that, right? Come out of my road, man. I don't need that. I've got to live my own life. I've got to struggle my own struggles, right? That's nothing to do with me. You know, there's a man, what him call again? You know that man who writes Survival of the Fittest?
1: Darwin, it? Charles Darwin.
0: Darwin's, yeah. He had the answer, man. You don't bother with not other people things, right?
1: Right, he was talking about, he was largely talking about tortoises.
0: No, man, he was talking about everything was born on the earth, isn't it? For instance, I give you this, right?
1: Yeah.
0: Say if a lion, right, or come outside my yard, right? Say if I'm in my yard and I got a little bit of roast duck or roast pig or whatever in there, I got all my mans in there, right? I got all my mans and all my people, and we're picking up ourselves because our pocket is nice, man, and we're just chilling. You understand, right? And then a lion come outside and says, "Oh boy, why go on early? Early, do you have a nice roast suckling in there and everything?" And the lion tried to come jump over the fence and eat up my suckling pig. May I for dash the lion out, dread? May I for kill it? Make it come out? Because that lion never put it on in its pocket to nice up my pocket to say it could put some money on my table to make me buy my suckling pig, innit?
1: What are you talking about?
0: What do you mean what I'm talking about?
1: Well, two things. Where do you live where a lion jumps over the fence and eats your duck or pig? You live in Kilburn. He says here, Early D in Kilburn. How many lions?
0: Hold on. I'm telling you, right, because you're talking deep, and I respect you for that, Dread, right?
1: Thanks.
0: What I'm saying is, I'm giving you a for instance, like, it's a parable. It's a parable.
1: Here's
0: Dread,
1: the parable that you're having. Look after number one. Pull the ladder up, Jack, and leave the rest to walk. Thanks very much for your call, Early D. It's been great.
0: Nice.
1: Hello, I've got Chuck Perry on the phone now. He wants to talk about if he would really care if a million people died on the other side of the world. Hello, Chuck. Hello, Chuck. How would you feel if a million people died on the other side of the world? Thanks for your call, Chuck. Okay, I've got John from London. Hello, John.
2: Hi. Yes, I wanted to discuss the cosmetic surgery issue.
1: Yeah, cosmetic surgery, yeah.
2: Because I have seriously been considering cosmetic surgery.
1: Oh, that's unusual for a man.
2: Yeah, I mean, my looks have blighted me my entire life.
1: Right, so you must be, you're pretty ugly.
2: I'm extremely handsome.
1: Right.
2: And it just gets in the way of everything. No one will take me seriously because they just stare at me because of the extreme physical beauty that I've been afflicted with.
1: So hang on, you want to have plastic surgery to make yourself ugly?
2: Not ugly, just slightly less fantastic looking than I am at the moment.
1: Well, how good looking are you?
2: Well, you know, women just throw themselves at me and swoon. And the homosexual men that you see out and about in London, I've got nothing against them.
1: No.
2: They also take an extreme fancy to me at all times.
1: So are you doing this mainly to get to sort of stop attracting homosexuals or to stop attracting women? What's causing the biggest problem?
2: I would just like to stop attracting everyone, generally, so that I can be taken seriously.
1: Right, what exactly do you do for a living?
2: I'm a policeman.
1: And do you think that your looks have helped you in the police force?
2: No, absolutely not. People just will not take me seriously, and if you're attempting to bring some gravitas to a situation, when you see that people are entranced by your handsomeness and your charisma, they, you know...
1: Why don't you think about being, say, an actor or some kind of model if you're that good-looking?
2: Well, I've always felt that my talents and my interests lie in serving the wider community.
1: That's very nice.
2: And locking up, you know, criminal filth.
1: And it must be, I mean, it must be very difficult for you on a Friday night, for example, when you've got all those drunk men and women out there on the streets and you looking so handsome. I mean, how do you keep them off you?
2: I have sometimes adopt a variety of disguises, but obviously the basic police uniform doesn't allow you too much in the way of customising.
1: Have you spoken to anyone yet about this surgery you're going to be having?
2: Yes.
1: I don't think maybe a surgeon would be that sympathetic to you. You know, you've got what everyone wants, yet...
2: Well, the thing about cosmetic surgery, as you know, it's elective surgery.
1: Yeah.
2: And if people are allowed to have it to subjectively make themselves look better, I think I've got no reason why I should not be allowed to do it to make myself look slightly worse.
1: Right.
2: And, you know, when they perfect penile surgery, I shall probably have that done as well.
1: What, have yours reduced?
2: Yes, of course.
1: Yeah, you're making a lot of people very jealous, I would have thought, out there.
2: Well, you see, I have never had my condition taken seriously as long as I've been alive.
1: Do you have children?
2: Yes.
1: Are they good looking?
2: They are, but I did carefully pick a rather ugly wife so that the children wouldn't be quite as handsome as me.
1: But
2: unfortunately... It's a mixture of the two of us.
1: Oh, it's a mixture of the two.
2: Yeah.
1: Okay, well, listen, thanks very much for your call, John. It's been fascinating.
2: You're welcome.
1: Thanks, John.
2: Bye.
1: Bye. Okay, we've still got time for a couple more calls. Who's there? Hello.
3: Yes, my name's Marcus, and I'm ringing about, you know, would we miss people if there was a world calamity or something? And I would say, Cheryl Baker, Ian Storymore, in fact, the whole Nottingham Forest team from 1971, Tony Orlando from Dawn.
1: Right.
3: The Henry chap who defeated Cassius Clay.
1: Henry Cooper.
3: Cooper, that's the man.
1: He didn't defeat
3: him. I don't think we've missed any of them.
1: No, but listen, we're actually talking about not individual people who you want to be killed, basically.
3: Well, I don't think we'd miss them if they were killed. I mean, we'd all be very sorry, but if they were killed, I think they've made their contribution to humanity.
1: Fine, but what about the millions of people who might die in some kind of hurricane or tornado or tsunami on the other side of the world?
3: Well, would they have played for football teams?
1: They might have done in their own country.
3: In the first division.
1: What are your problems with these people? Why do you want them dead?
3: No, I don't. I think they made a marvellous contribution, but it's over. And we're very grateful to them, but that's it.
1: And we're very, very grateful for you, and that's it for you. Thank you very much for your call.
3: Yes, thank you.
1: Bye. Hello, I've got another call now about cosmetic surgery. Hello, who's there?
4: Jay Shepherd Gurney.
1: Hello.
4: Yes, well, I'm the second best rectal surgeon in Europe. Of some chap in Belgium, and I take huge exception to the comments made by Mr. Gordon Finwalter and Mr. Alexander Walsingham. Rectal surgery is an art. We are at the very top of the surgery tree, and I will not hear another word about it. This matter is now closed. Goodbye.
1: And this edition of Down the Line is now closed. I was a little bit low in the middle there, but your calls lifted me right back up where I belong. You are the wind beneath my wings. Good night.
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13: Leslie Phillips stars as Sir Plimpton Makepeace, a character in the great tradition of unreliable narrators. Today, Sir Plimpton muses on his membership of a committee designed to keep twerps out of mischief. And the good it did for the reputation of the house. In Tales from the Backbench by Peter Tenniswood.

0: Tales from the Backbench by Peter Tinniswood. The 1929 Committee, with Leslie Phillips as Sir Plimpton Makepeace.
1: It comes as no surprise to me that Parliament is held in such contempt and derision in the eyes of the general public. Why should it be otherwise? Why should the scum take any notice of us? What do we do in the Mother of Parliament that should command the respect and full attention of the great unwashed as they scratch their fluff-infested navels in front of their gawping television sets and stuff their overweight, adenoidal, snot-crusted infants with vast wads of half-regurgitated takeaway Italian pizzas? The answer is simple. Absolutely nothing. The chilling truth is that we have been rumbled. When I first entered the House some 60 years ago, all was different. There was a tacit understanding between members of Parliament and the sulking, festering legions of the great unwashed. It was conceded that in the vast majority of cases we were a bunch of third-rate, vain, deceitful, inconsequential, jumped-up, unsavoury, sponging layabouts. Some of us indeed were criminals. Some of us were prone to overindulgence in matters of an illicit snorters and hanky-panky nature. Some of us indeed were vaguely familiar with the work of Mr. Ivor Novello. We knew it, they knew it. But as long as we didn't step out of line and start interfering in things that didn't concern us, the affairs of state proceeded smoothly and calmly. The chief dunderhead bought himself a new silly hat from time to time and wafted it sullenly at the Chelsea Flower Show wasps. The king took the occasional trip by royal train and had his picture taken buying souvenir platform tickets for distant relatives in the remoter parts of Saxony and Anhalt-Zerbst. The shipyard workers of the Upper Clyde were given their annual public delousing completely free of charge, and the miners of the Rhondda were let out for a week each year to romp and gamble in the upland meadows of the Brecon Beacons, on payment, of course, of a token sum to cover the cost of providing menthol-impregnated face masks for their minders. All was well with the world. And basically, deep down, it is the same situation now as ever it was in the past. The trouble is that although the public knows it and treats the House of Parliament with due scorn, disdain, and ridicule, the present breed of members do not. The poor boobies are convinced that they have an important and significant role to play in the life of the country. They proclaim, like mindless autumn swallows, massing and gulping and twittering gormlessly on sagging phone wires, that what they say and what they do really matters. For God's sake, they really mean it. And that way, dear listeners, leads inevitably to the collapse of democracy, the ruination of the independent nation-state, and the destruction of moral values so zealously guarded over the centuries of our nation's history, from King Alfred down to Victor Sylvester, and Dame Norma Stevers down to the blessed and noble chubby-cheeked songster Sir Elton Johnson. Dear Lord, we are already reaping the ghastly stunted harvest of this folly. I think back to the recent dawn of the new millennium, when for the first time in the history of these great and blessed isles of ours, the nation's foreign affairs were in the hands of a Scottish garden gnome. And I look, too, at the current leaders of the two main political parties, and I say to myself, is there any earthly reason why the people of this country should respect and pay attention to the words and actions of two men who bear a marked resemblance to a duo of eager and pimply Sunday school teachers dragged from the depths of provincial Edwardian England? I have visions of the chief dunderhead with his piano accordion smile and his trombonist lisp taking classes of tittering, blushing adolescent chambermaids in basic sexual awareness in the hedgerows of the Upper Slad Valley. I have visions of the shadow chief dunderhead, the bald youth with the dowdy Yorkshire accent and the spindly shins, teaching hulking great pubescent Northumberland knackerman's apprentices the rudiments of napkin folding and outdoor deck quoits. I'm reminded vividly of the advice I received and the vows I made when first I entered the portals of the House of Commons. I'd only been there 7 months when I was first spoken to. It was the member for somewhere miles off the beaten track in North Yorkshire who obliged. "We'd like you to join the 1929 committee," he said. "Oh, yes," I said. "And what might that be?" "It's a sort of, it's a kind of, sort of thing." "Sounds just a job for me," I said. "What does it do?" "What does it do?" said the Honourable Member, both slightly and thoroughly alarmed. "Yes," I said. My new-found colleague paused and scratched his head for a good